0: the three, then I think France would beat anybody. But these one-match scenarios, you know, it's they better take care of business here, or you get to that extra time penalty kicks like we saw with Colombia today, and you have the better side that can easily go down. So I would lean towards Morocco plus one goal in this spot.
1: I thought France was a little bit shaky in its previous game, too. Did you have a chance to watch that game, Jeff?
0: I didn't. I didn't catch all the games when I was abroad.
1: Yeah, I know you were out of the country. I didn't know if you watched all the games anyway. How about looking forward, anything else that jumps out to you that you think is a pretty good spot to bet or a game you're looking forward to here?
0: Well, I'm looking forward to the England-Norway game to see if Haaland can keep it up what he's been doing. I don't think he's going to do that against this English squad. So I know the price on him to score is so overwhelming, but I could see him not scoring in this situation here and England controlling the game. So I'm looking. I know the public's going to be all over Haaland in that, and I look to go against it.
2: And then Belgium-Spain, curious, because I felt like, Jeff, if the United States had won last night, I was anticipating a bit of a suppressed line and maybe looking to bet Spain. Obviously, we know that did not come to fruition. So what do you make of this spot here? Spain, $1.60 on the three-way, plus 470 for Belgium, total sitting at 2.5. Any thoughts on Belgium-Spain? That'll be on Friday afternoon in L.A.
0: Yeah, well, I mean, look at Spain, what they've done in this tournament and their expected goals and given up, and it's been remarkable, and they're just not giving anything up. And that's going to be the tough thing for Belgium here is, you know, can they get on the scoreboard? You know, their team total a half over. I believe it's $1.80, but it's going to be tough for them to do that with what we've seen the Spain defense doing to everybody. I wouldn't be looking to lay a goal with Spain to ask them to win by two in this spot because sometimes it's tough enough for them to score themselves. So if I was looking to do anything with this match, I would take the one goal and make Spain go out there and win by more than one against a Belgium team that's going to be coming off a lot of confidence off the U.S. win. I think a lot got in their locker room with the Balogun information. So I think Belgium will be fired up for this, getting past the U.S. against the Spanish squad.
2: Jeff Sherman once again joining us at Golf Odds. He's where you can follow him on Twitter. We're going to get to golf here in just a moment, but before we get to golf in the Scottish Open, Jeff, free agency is here. We haven't talked to you since the Giannis move went down. So Giannis goes to Miami. Jaylen Brown goes to Philadelphia. LeBron is still waiting out there. We'll see where he ultimately lands. Kawhi Leonard is in Toronto now. Any big moves in the futures market, in your opinion? And we'll just start there before we get to the LeBron news.
0: Yeah, I mean, I missed it on the Raptors. They were 100-1 pretty much across the market before the Kawhi move. Now down to 25-1. Same thing with Philadelphia, from 60 down to 20. And the Knicks easing out now, you know, 7-8. So you have some teams that are making the East more competitive. But there were some numbers to be had. And, you know, it just so happened that I was out of the country during free agency and didn't have access to getting down on that stuff. But warranted moves on that. And, you know, at the same time, then you see the Clippers going from 100 to 500-1 and going through a youth movement. So I always love this time of year, and I think those moves were justified for the Eastern Conference, and it's going to be a lot more fun to see more competition at the top. It's going to be tougher on Miami. I mean, the first domino with Giannis, and everyone made such an overreaction to that, but now you see their odds easing back out with how competitive the East is becoming.
2: Last one on the NBA before Matt takes it over with golf here. LeBron James still waiting out there. If you look at some of the, you know, prediction markets, it's looking like Cleveland is the favorite, but maybe it's Philadelphia. Who knows where he could end up landing. At this point of his career, do you see him, for your personal numbers, affecting a future for any team that he goes to?
0: Personally, I would say no, but just the way the reaction is in the marketplace, there will be one, and you'll see whichever team he chooses, the odds get adjusted because of a perception standpoint, but I don't think it's going to be a realistic approach to it. You know, I don't think it's going to do much for what their chances are for winning the title versus where the team's odds are now, whether it's Cleveland, Miami, Philadelphia, you know, in that 20-25-1 range. But there will be a reaction in the marketplace, and it will inevitably go lower than what it is, just because that's what the perception is out there.
1: Yeah, I agree with what you're saying about perception and the market. And Couldn't agree more with that. How about the Lakers?

0: out there in the marketplace and trying to do the best they can to appease Luka, and it feels like it's going to be a work in progress. And during the season, if some pieces aren't fitting, it feels like they'll move on from them and try to improve that way. But I don't think this is just going to be the team that they're going to be going forward with the next couple of years that's going to be a title contender and appease Luka from this perspective.
1: Jeff Sherman, veteran Las Vegas oddsmaker with us. Follow him at Golf Odds. And Jeff, two of my favorite weeks in golf coming up here, the Scottish Open and the British Open. Chris Goddard won the Scottish a year ago, beat Rory by two and went right down to the wire. What's your odds board look like this week for the Scottish Open?
0: Well, it looks similar to the Open Championship almost, where Scheffler is the same odds this week and next week at 11-2. Rory 10-1 this week. Then followed by Rahm 16, Xander 18, Fitzpatrick 18. So you got a lot of the usual suspects playing here in preparation for it, which is good to see. You know, even though the course is a little bit different than a traditional links course. So, but these guys will. You know, last year, Goddard ended up winning this, like you mentioned, and it did well the next week in the Open Championship. So I think you'll see some form carry over from what we see this week to next week.
1: You just got back from Ireland, so you should have Lynx golf fever right now. And I would suspect maybe you picked up some inside information over there on this tournament, right?
0: Yeah.
1: Did you?
0: Well, yeah. Stay out of any fescue that you might see.
1: Well, who do you like this week? In Scotland.
0: Well, I'm looking how some of these golfers have done on this course, and they've played it for a few years now, and I know They keep trying to improve it because of the scoring being so low. But Nicolai Højgaard, he's done well, top 10 two of the last 3 years there. And Ludvig Åberg, if he can finish something off, which I hate saying because he doesn't finish on Sundays, but I think he'll be in contention on Sunday. And I'm looking more for him in a matchup than I am outright, although I think he'll be in position to win and see if he can get over that hump and conclude something on a Sunday, which has eluded him recently.
1: I see Matt Fitzpatrick in like the 25-1 range this week, and Fitz has been playing well. I can never time him right. Do you like Fitz this week or next week?
0: Yeah, I mean, you have to like what he's done all season. He's been so consistent, and I would expect to see him go well here and next week. And like you mentioned, he's 20-1 or lower in that range, well supported, but it's justified. I mean, he's had his best and most consistent season to date, where the longevity of it you've seen. We've seen it in stretches before in previous years, but longevity this season.
2: He's Jeff Sherman, veteran odds maker here in Las Vegas. Follow him on Twitter at Golf Odds. Jeff, always appreciate it. Next week, we'll be getting ready for the British Open.
0: All right, thanks, guys.
2: There is Jeff Sherman. 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
4: Alongside Matt Humans, I'm Tim Murray. Scoreless in our game of the night, top of the third inning in St. Louis, the Brewers and the Cardinals. The Brewers getting a leadoff triple, I believe, here in the top of the third inning. So that will certainly shift the odds board in the favor of the Milwaukee Brewers here, Matt. So right now, the Brew Crew with that leadoff triple, a minus -$1.76 favorite against the Cardinals. As Cooper Pratt, the youngster, with his first career triple for the Brewers.
5: Yeah, big swing in Tampa Bay, too. By the way, the Rays get three runs, so actually four runs in the fourth, and take a 6-3 lead. Fiducia, Diaz both homered in the fourth, and all of a sudden the Yankees in a hole here. Ben Rice had homered to give the Yankees the lead, not so fast. They are now down to the Rays 6-3 in the bottom of the fifth, and that line has flipped all the way to Rays minus 1,500. Live total 12.5 at the Trop. Tigers still lead the A's 2-1, middle of the sixth, with Skubal probably coming out of the game soon. Tigers at minus 390. Tell you what, I've been really disappointed in the West Sacramento A's. The pitching just isn't there. Not much pitching depth. They can be explosive offensively, but this team is definitely disappointing. And that win total is 75.5. It's going to be lucky if the A's can get over that number. They played some bad baseball lately.
4: I was debating, Matt. They are
5: almost had a perfect game thrown against them over the weekend.
4: After the All-Star break, they host my Washington Nationals, and I was debating whether or not to head out to old Sacramento to catch a little day baseball. I am probably going to not do it. I'll wait until the A's come to Vegas. I don't know if I need to see another minor league ballpark as the A's sit there in Sacramento. The Cubs have taken a 1-0 lead, Matt, over the Orioles, as the Cubs right now 50-40, not making up a ton of ground, though, against the Milwaukee Brewers, as they are still seven back. But they were red hot, took 2 of 3 against the Brewers, swept the Padres over the weekend in a bizarre series where you had the 17-1 blowout loss on Friday. Then in the fog game on the 4th of July, they won or lost 3-0. They did salvage that series with a win on Sunday. But now in Baltimore, and they are up 1-0. As I tell you what, the bats for the Cubs do seem to be coming to life. Pete Crow Armstrong, he is an all-star, but I don't know if he wants the all-star break to come. He is on fire right now. Every time he's up, he's hitting a homer. He's being productive. He's already 1-for-2 today, Matt. Yeah. Batting average up to .293. Dansby Swanson had that ridiculous stretch when I was in Chicago with, 4 or 5 homers in a 2-game stretch. His batting average is north of .200 now after a nice little run there. They need it because their arms, as we talked to Cody Decker, they are hurting in that starting rotation.
5: Well, they have been most of the season. Cubs had some injuries early in the season. I'm really surprised they're playing this well right now. But, again, offensively, they've really surged, and Pete Crow Armstrong has been a big reason for that. He's actually played like an MVP over the past month or so since he had that fan interaction issue in the White Sox series. He's been on fire, and the Cubs been playing pretty good baseball.
4: Matt,
5: they swept the Mets at Citi Field and then came back and took, what, 2 or 3 from the Brewers in Milwaukee,
4: yeah.
5: Right?
4: Yeah. No, it was a good run up until the Cardinals series. Matt, I'll give you one guess. Guess what Kyle Schwarber did tonight?
5: Homer!
4: Number 31 for Kyle Schwarber as the Phillies now lead 3-0 over the Cincinnati Reds. You had a RBI ground out from Trey Turner, and then Kyle Schwarber hit his 31st home run of the season. How about Zach Wheeler tonight? 4 scoreless, 8 strikeouts.
5: Mm-hmm.
4: Philadelphia Phillies, I asked the question to Cody. I think you and I are in agreement. I think they eventually catch the Atlanta Braves.
5: Oh, I do too. I thought we talked about that last week.
4: Yeah.
5: That, we both like the Phillies to win that division at this point.
4: Maybe I need to make that bet. I mean, it's one of those things, yeah. Matt, where I feel like a dope because the number we could have got.
5: Yeah,
4: but it's like at some point we just shut up or don't make the bet. Right now, DraftKings plus 145. I might have put a bet in as much as we talk about it. Try to find the best number on the Phillies to win that division.
5: The professor, Aaron Moore, tried to discourage us from that. Remember?
4: Really?
5: The professor said he didn't think the Phillies have the prospects. They don't have the ammunition to trade for Skubal.
4: Mm. But I don't know.
5: So then would the Braves make the deal? I don't know. I think the Brewers and the Cubs are both going to be in the hunt, like Cody Decker said.
4: I hope the Brewers go for it. They're a team that, look, small market team, the trades that they've made, they made this offseason, I mean, hell, they could get Freddy Peralta back, Matt, after they traded him away. You got two nice pieces, including a big-time prospect and a starter. So, yeah, that'll be an arm, that will be as highly touted as a Skubal. But Freddy Peralta will probably, I mean, almost definitely be on the move with this disaster of a season for the New York Mets.
5: Actually, wanted to bet the Phillies today in this Wheeler-Abbott matchup at the price. Again, a lot of baseball betting is about the price, and the Phillies are minus 168 at DraftKings, anywhere from the 152 range here at Circa to 160, 170. That price was a little bit too high, I thought, but I guess if you laid the price, you're probably going to have a winner with the Phillies. Top of the fifth. It's still early, but 3-0 Philly lead over the Reds.
4: All right. Matt, coming up in 10 minutes, one of our favorite guests, Paul Stone, live from Big 12 Media Days. Well, they're done for the day, but he was there today. He'll be there for the next couple of days. The Big 12, 16 teams, if you're wondering at home. Early thoughts on this conference. You know, we spent a lot of time with the Brendan Sorsby saga. I thought Brett Yormark sounded like a dope today when he deflected all questions regarding Texas Tech and Brendan Sorsby. But that aside, Matt, as you look at this conference, I think it's deep. But I do think there is a big separation from the top dog in Texas Tech and everybody else. I think BYU is an intriguing team. I'm curious where you'll have them in your power ratings when you do it for the College Football Guide later on this month. Houston, Willie Fritz, always a team to be curious about. You've got Colin Klein going back home to Kansas State. A lot of notable names at quarterback, some new names as well. What do you make? What's your early blush on the Big 12 heading into 2026?
5: I like BYU quite a bit. I think this is a team that could put a big scare into Notre Dame and Provo, too.
4: Catching double digits.
5: Bear Bachmeyer, quarterback, experienced quarterback.
4: LJ Martin's back.
5: Dude, they got a bunch of players back. I think BYU's being a little bit underrated. But the thing about these super conferences now, you have unbalanced schedules.
4: Mm-hmm.
5: And sometimes greatly unbalanced schedules, and that's why Texas Tech is going to be the pick by everyone to win this conference. Almost everyone's going to pick Tech because the schedule is so balanced, imbalanced in Tech's favor.
4: I bet them to win this conference at even money, and you don't necessarily have to race to play that, I think. I think it'll stay around there, but you alluded to it, and I talked about it on the VSiN College Football Betting Podcast. I think they're more talented than any team in the conference. I don't know if they're massively more talented than BYU, but they don't play BYU. They don't play Utah. They don't play Kansas State.
5: Oh, that's unbelievable.
4: They get Houston, Arizona, and TCU, and Arizona State all at home, Matt. So their most difficult road game, if you're looking at the odds right now with us on television, is Oklahoma State. Who the heck knows what Oklahoma State's
5: Oklahoma
4: going
5: State
4: to be?
5: Hasn't won a conference game in 2 years, by the way.
4: And they're North Texas, North this year. And Drew Mestemaker, maybe he's really good.
5: Cowboys are going to be better.
4: Yeah.
5: But, Tim, bottom line is if you gave Texas Tech a blank piece of paper and said, hey, make the schedule, they could not have made the schedule any more favorable than the league did for them.
4: If Texas Tech doesn't make the conference championship game, Joey McGuire should be fired.
5: They might have a bunch of injuries. You never know what.
4: But even with that, the depth should get them to this championship game alone. You've got an even money ticket, then maybe you could get off of it. From Brett McMurphy, who was at Big 12 Media Days as well, he said, this is what Joey McGuire said at his press conference today. Quote, I could see Will Hammond starting the first game. We'll leave that up to the doctors and the medical staff, but he's in a really good spot. Our guy Ryan Hyatt's been saying that all along, right? As soon as the Brendan Sorsby news started to trickle out, it was, way ahead of schedule with his ACL injury.
5: Uh-huh.
4: We wouldn't have gone to the portal if Hammond was healthy. Texas Tech, maybe they trip up once this year. They should be in the conference championship game. And then, if you've got that ticket and they're playing BYU, they will be more than likely a favorite on a neutral, and you could try to middle it. You could try to get off of it. So that's why, for me, Texas Tech. But I do think that BYU game, October 17th, Matt, it'll be a primetime game. People I've talked to, I know a couple people in Provo, said it's one of the hottest tickets in years, maybe decades, for BYU. If you like situational spots, Matt, you and I like situational handicapping. October 17th, BYU hosts Notre Dame. The following week, they have to go to Orlando to take on Central Florida.
5: Mm-hmm.
4: That is a classic letdown spot after what is arguably the biggest game in Provo in a couple decades.
5: Yeah, you would think so. But a lot of people said Paul Stone cannot repeat as a Circuit College Hoops Challenge champion, and he did that. So there are no situational spots to guarantee.
4: I tried my best to grab him. You and I tried our best, but Paul Stone just too fast. Got out in front. We could not catch him. Speaking of that, incredible handicapper Paul Stone, live from Big 12 Media Days, next right here on VSiN Primetime.
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12: There he goes again. 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
12: That's what we all want.
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4: You know, big news out of the Big 12 today. Monster Energy Drink is now a proud sponsor of the entire conference. And I imagine our next guest, I actually saw some video of our next guest crushing him like Stone Cold Steve Austin at Big 12. He was clanking them together, drinking multiple Monster Energy drinks.
5: He was shotgunning Monster Energy drinks. And look, it's going to be hard to control Paul Stone during this segment.
4: When I think Monster Energy drink, I think Paul Stone, who joins us right now, courtesy of our progressive guest line. Paul, always appreciate you jumping on. Of course, the two-time champion of the Circa College Hoops
5: back
4: Challenge.
5: Back-to-back,
4: man. He is on quite the run. You know, last year, you had a good read on North Texas. They go way over their win total. And now you take a lot of that team, Eric Morris, their head coach, Drew Messemaker, their quarterback, and you bring it to Stillwater in Oklahoma State. Eric Morris talked to the media today. Curious your feel on what to expect from Oklahoma State in year one of the Eric Morris era there in Stillwater.
16: You know, Eric Morris, a guy who played wide receiver at Texas Tech for the late Mike Leach. The guy's got the reputation, Tim, as an offensive guru. It's going to be really interesting to see what he does there year one in Stillwater. And obviously, offense is the name of the game at Oklahoma State this year. But to me, the question is, and it's an obvious question, but how is that talent that was so prolific offensively in the American Conference, how is that game going to translate, you know, in the much more competitive Big 12? I mean, you've got their quarterback coming over, Drew Messemaker, the running back Caleb Hawkins, wide receiver Wyatt Young. The list goes on and on. They're going to have to outscore people to win games. They're clearly not going to score as much as they did in the American Conference. And defensively, I think they're going to really be challenged, will be one of the weaker teams, I think, in the Power Four leagues defensively. I think a lot of people are going to be on Oklahoma State this year. They're going to be a little bit bullish on them. But sometimes, again, when the public bobs, I'm going to weave. And I think that might be the case this year with Oklahoma State. I'm going to take a little bit of a wait-and-see attitude, but I'm not nearly as bullish as some are on the Cowboys this season.
5: Yeah, it's going to be an interesting team to watch because I saw your tweet today and it reminded me the Cowboys have not won a Big 12 game in the last couple of years. And I also see a photo you put up of you hanging out with Coach Prime. And did you get a chance to talk to him personally today? Follow him at Paul Stone Sports on Twitter. He said Coach Prime was full of energy and enthusiasm at today's Big 12 football media days. Colorado 3-9 last season, 1-8 in league play, picked to finish 15th in the 16-team league. By Phil Steele, the quote from Prime, we've got to win. All right, so Paul, when I look at DraftKings right now, 5.5 the win total for Colorado. Under 5.5 is -320. Under 4.5 is -160. What's your outlook for Coach Prime and the Buffaloes?
16: Well, I think, you know, he's brought in a lot of guys maybe from Power Four conferences through the portal the last couple of years who were maybe highly touted recruits that didn't pan out. And I think he's taken a little bit of a different approach this year as far as his roster building. I think he's taking more proven commodities from lower level, you know, schools, if you will. Danny Scudero, the receiver from San Jose State, who was really a big-time guy last year, is one of the guys they brought in. Yep. And they also have a former five-star. This is the year of the quarterback in the Big 12. And they have a former five-star quarterback, Julian Lewis. You know, he's a guy that everybody wanted. So, you know, I'm a little bit bullish on Colorado. I think they're obviously, you know, sitting in the weeds. They're kind of lurking. Nobody's expecting anything out of them, obviously. And it might be, you know, the type of scenario that comes through for Buffalo. But there's, you know, a lot of questions at the bottom half of the league, or at least the bottom third. And I think Colorado, you know, they might have, especially if they get out of the gate and win that game against Georgia Tech in the opener, might be a 500 team or better this year.
5: All right, we'll talk more about some of your best bets here coming up. But would you look to play Colorado over 4.5 at plus 135 or over 5.5 at plus 250? Possibly or no?
16: Yeah, I'm not, you know, I think 5-7 is probably more realistic. You know, I think what I just stated, it was probably just a best case scenario. Okay. But, you know, I think over 4.5 at plus money is not a bad bet. You know, teams tend to, after a bad year, which certainly they had a bad year last year, only won, you know, one conference game, next to last in the league, picked to be next to last again this year. Mm-hmm. You know, they usually revert to the mean somewhat. And, you know, I think they've got a chance to be a little bit better. So I don't think 5-7 is out of the question. So over 4.5 at plus money, I certainly can't fault a man for taking that position.
4: Gotcha. Chris Paul at Paul Stone Sports, live from Big 12 Media Day. Pro handicapper joining us here on VSiN Primetime. Paul, the favorite is Texas Tech. We've talked about the Red Raiders. We were talking briefly off air. I thought Brett Yormark sounded like a dope today when asked questions about Brendan Sorsby, but that has nothing to do with the gambling side of things. So looking at this Texas Tech team, the optimism regarding Will Hammond and when he could make his season debut coming off the ACL, what's your outlook on the Red Raiders, and would you play them at this point to win the Big 12?
16: Yeah, I mean, I know you've had other guests who have recommended playing the Red Raiders, but today Texas Tech at DraftKings is plus 117 to win the Big 12 chip game. And you just look at the roster, they're so much better at every position, especially if you subtract the quarterback position, than any other team in that league. You look at their schedule, they avoid BYU and Utah. They get Houston, Arizona, and TCU all at home. I had them as a 13-point favorite at home in Lubbock over Houston in week 3. In every other game at this point, they'll be favored by more than 2 touchdowns. So they're going to be favored, unless something drastic happens, like an injury to Hammond, they're going to be favored in every game in the regular season by double digits. So I think they're almost a shoe-in to make the Big 12 championship game. I think all indications are that the right knee of Will Hammond is healing beautifully. Joey McGuire said today that, quote, "I could see Will Hammond starting the first game," end quote. And I only had, when Brendan Sorsby was the presumptive starting quarterback for Texas Tech, I only had them 3.5 points higher as far as power rating than with Will Hammond at quarterback today. So I don't think there's a great difference between Brendan Sorsby and Will Hammond. Hammond's going to have a lot of weapons at his disposal. This guy was a big-time recruit out of Hutto, Texas, outside of Austin. He started 3 games. I think as he gets more repetitions, as he plays more, if he stays healthy, I think he could be a really good quarterback. So Texas Tech plus 117 to win the Big 12 championship. I think that's a really strong play.
5: Best bet there for Paul Stone and Tim Murray, Texas Tech to win the Big 12. Paul Stone is going to be featured in the VSiN College Football Betting Guide. You've got a couple of contributions, including a column on the top quarterbacks in college football. You're going to rank your top 15. We're not going to give anything away here, Paul, but this is the year of the quarterback in college football, really deep. And the Big 12's got a bunch of good quarterbacks, too. I think that was probably a topic of discussion today at the Big 12 Media Days. How do you rank the quarterbacks in the Big 12?
16: Yeah, you know, that's a good question, and I think I started. I'm trying to think back. I don't want to be in conflict as to what I turned in on the top 15 overall, but certainly a guy that I'm probably higher on than most people are is BYU true sophomore Bear Bachmeier. Yep. And what Bachmeier did last year, a little bit, under the radar, he became only the 19th Power Conference quarterback in the last 20 years to hit these marks. That being 3,000 or more passing yards, 500 or more rushing yards, accounting for at least 25 touchdowns, running or throwing, and then committing 10 or fewer turnovers. So I really like Bear Bachmeier, what he brings to the table. After that, it would probably be Noah Fifita would be the Arizona quarterback who is the reigning first-team All-Big 12 conference quarterback from last year. He would probably be next. And then, you know, you can just kind of shuffle them up. You've got Connor Wegman at Houston, Devon Dampier at Utah. You've got Will Hammond. I think Will Hammond could put up some huge numbers. And you're talking about those top six guys at the top of the list. That doesn't even mention guys like Kansas State's Avery Johnson. You've got JMU transfer Alonzo Barnett, who was the Sun Belt Player of the Year last year. He's now at UCF playing for Scott Frost. You've got Julian Lewis, who I talked about at Colorado. DJ Lagway, he's thrown a lot of interceptions, but he has a high ceiling. He's transferred to Baylor from Florida. So it is indeed a rich year for quarterbacks in the Big 12.
4: Hey, Paul, got a couple more questions for you. If you don't mind, can we keep you for a little bit on the other side of the break?
16: You can, man. I got nothing to do but spend the next 2 or 3 hours with you.
5: Sounds to me like you got a pretty good bar to hit across the street, but maybe we can.
4: Hey, whoa. We keep that to off the air conversations. Okay. But more with Paul Stone. He's got some thoughts on UNC TCU, which will be taking place week zero over in Dublin, Ireland, and also want to get his thoughts on BYU Notre Dame. Maybe a game of the year bet there. BYU catching double digits. More from Paul Stone, who is at Big 12 Media Day on the other side of the break. It is VSIN Primetime.
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4: The run support keeps on coming in for Paul Skeens. Now 10-2, Matt. Pirates over the Braves, bottom of the seventh inning, our game of the night. In St. Louis, the Brewers up 1-0 right now on the St. Louis Cardinals. Game two of that doubleheader, a triple in the top of the fourth inning, led to a run, and that is the only run we've seen so far in this contest. A RBI ground out from Christian Yelich, scoring Cooper Pratt with his, I believe, first career triple. So we'll keep you updated on all the happenings across Major League Baseball. We'll go behind the counter with Matt Grill of DraftKings Sportsbook coming up top of the hour. Before we get back to our guest, Paul Stone, live from Big 12 Media Days, just a reminder, folks, the sports calendar, as you know, never stops, and the sharp plays cover it all, and they've been winning for 15 straight years, all of it documented over at sharpplays.com. Respected, watched, feared, start winning with them, sharpplays.com. That's what I say about Paul Stone. Respected, watched, and feared. Paul Stone, and he joins us on our Progressive Guest Line. Paul, week zero will be here before we know it. I believe 7 weeks from Saturday, we will be underway for the college football season. So we are nearing the 50-day marker for the college football season. And the season kicks off abroad in Dublin. And right now, you've got TCU laying 6.5 against Bill Belichick and UNC. And you've got to play on this game. You're looking to lay it with TCU, or take it with Chapel Bill?
16: You know, last year, Tim, at this point in the calendar, I was really pushing TCU. I ended up with Sarah, which anyway I got probably before Memorial Day, and got plus points with the Horned Frogs. And I really don't think that Bill Belichick's second edition of the Tar Heels in 2026 is going to be any better, than his first. There's just, their quarterback, they've got Billy Edwards coming in, who played last year at Wisconsin, played at Maryland before that. I don't think it's a substantial upgrade from last year's quarterback, Gio Lopez. And just looking at their roster, at all 22 positions and from a depth perspective, I just don't think they're any better. It'll be interesting to see whether Belichick is still their coach this time next year. I guess that's another topic for another day, but I just don't think that they're that good any better. You look at TCU, most notably, they lost their quarterback Josh Hoover to defending national champion Indiana. But Hoover, in 31 career starts, he committed a total of 42 turnovers there in Fort Worth. So very turnover prone. They bring in to replace Hoover a very intriguing addition, the Ivy League Offensive Player of the Year, Harvard quarterback Jaden Craig, comes to the Big 12. So he's really stepping up in class. In four seasons at Harvard, threw for almost 6,100 yards there for the Crimson. a total of 52 passing touchdowns. I really made this number more like 10 or 10 and a half. I think a touchdown, 7 points or lower, is really a bonus. I think TCU is going to beat Belichick and company once again. I like TCU minus 6.5 over North Carolina.
5: Paul, you referred to it there. I just want a quick follow-up on Bill Belichick's season here upcoming in North Carolina. So you have pretty low expectations. You don't think the talent is there? Is it going to be a letdown again for Belichick?
16: Yeah, I just don't see, you know, when he took the job originally, I really felt like, you know, he probably might have had other choices at some point. Maybe not. Obviously, he's getting older and the clock's ticking a little bit. But I really felt like, man, they're going to give him some type of an NIL budget. They've given him some type of commitment where he feels like he can be competitive.
5: Right.
16: And by the players that he's accumulated there, that's just not the case. And the stories that I read, that's not the case. He doesn't have any advantages in the NIL arena, and that's kind of what it's about in today's college football. You've got to at least be competitive or above competitive to be one of the better teams in a Power Four league. And he just doesn't have that kind of roster. He doesn't have any big-time players, doesn't have any really difference makers, and I just think North Carolina is clearly headed for another second division finish in the ACC.
5: You know, I tend to agree with you when I was looking at North Carolina, too, and it's ironic when you talk about Michael Lombardi's comment about North Carolina being the 33rd NFL franchise. Recall that, Tim?
4: I do.
5: And Carolina had no players selected in the NFL draft, and the talent just doesn't look like it's there. Paul Stone will have a column in the VSIN College Football Betting Guide, and you're ranking the top 15 quarterbacks in college football. And Paul Bear Bachmeyer, BYU, you have at number 11 overall. This is a really deep quarterback class. I noticed that Josh Hoover, who left TCU and went to Indiana, is not in your top 15. So does Kurt Cignetti see something in Josh Hoover that you don't see? Can he mold him into something that's, I guess, better than expectations? Why did Hoover not make your top 15?
16: Well, certainly, Kirk Cignetti, I mean, he's the guy these days in college football. What he's done in Bloomington in his first two seasons there, you know, making the playoff in year one and winning the national championship last year at 16-0 in year two is just simply incredible. One of the, better college football stories in my lifetime. But with that said, you know, I battled with the question of whether, you know, Josh Hoover playing for TCU, 31 career starts, 42 turnovers. If he would have stayed at TCU, he would not have been in the top 15 quarterbacks.
5: Right.
16: So do I adjust him and just give him a huge bump because he's now going to be surrounded by superior talent, which he will be. He'll have a better offensive line. He's going to get better protection. They've got great skill people. His numbers are going to improve drastically. His turnovers are going to go down. But I just thought it was prudent to, wait and see the evidence, first of all, before I, elevated him to that top 15 status. But certainly he's a guy who could not only end up well high in the top 15 rank, he's a guy, hypothetically, who could challenge for the Heisman Trophy because he's walking into a very favorable situation there in Bloomington.
4: At Paul Stone Sports, where you can find him on Twitter. You can find him at Big 12 Media Days as well. He'll be there tomorrow. Bear Bachmeyer, you've mentioned him a couple of times. Very intriguing quarterback. And Matt, you alluded to Paul putting him at number 11 in his top 15 quarterback. So let's go to October 17th. I can already see on the Thursday episode leading up to that game on the College Football Betting Podcast, Matt Eumanns will have a best bet on BYU plus the points against Notre Dame. Right now, game of the year, 10.5. What do you make Notre Dame-BYU, and is that a game that intrigues you in that game of the year market, Paul?
16: Well, it intrigues me to the point that I've got a ticket on BYU plus 10.5 in pocket. I think it opened at 11.5,
4: mm-hmm.
16: But I've got 10.5, unfortunately. But I made this game right around 7. I think we've maybe talked about it before.
4: We did.
16: Notre Dame, and as high as my expectations are for the Irish, you look at that Notre Dame team, they've got the best defense in the country on paper entering the 2026 season. I mean, they've got 9 of their top 10 tacklers back. They've got a lot of snaps returning on defense. C.J. Carr, I mean, if he wins the Heisman Trophy the second Saturday in December, I certainly won't be surprised. The guy is right on that, upper list along with Arch Manning and Trinidad Chambliss and guys like that. So I really have great respect for Notre Dame. But BYU getting points at home, they've got a solid running game with L.J. Martin, one of the best running backs in America, somewhat unheralded and underrated in my opinion. But Martin can run the football. They play sound defense under Kalani Sitake. The atmosphere there is going to be electric. It's tough to win on the road. I love the points there with BYU plus 10.5 over the Irish.
5: I'll probably take that, too.
4: I'm telling you, October 15th right now.
5: I think that's going to be a tough game for the Irish. It's at altitude, too. Yeah. You know, that's the thing. He talked about the atmosphere. The atmosphere in that game, Tim, is going to be
4: biggest electric. Game in 2 decades.
5: It's going to be huge. And I love that setting in Provo up in the mountains. And you're going to be there, right? You're going to that game?
4: We'll see. I'm definitely going to the Miami game.
5: No, you've got to go to this game in Provo. Let's take a prime time on the road to Provo.
4: We'll work on that. Hey, Paul, appreciate you hanging out for a couple of segments. Always enjoy it, and enjoy yourself one final day at Big 12, Media Days.
16: Hey, guys, thanks for having me, and you guys have a great rest of the week.
4: At Paul Stone Sports is where you can find him, Matt. Yeah, I saw that number come out. I'm like, oh, that's a Matt Newman special right there. Provo at home.
5: Dogs.
4: Double-digit home dog, top 15 team.
5: With a good quarterback.
4: Oh, I'm going to be sweating going into that game, there's no doubt.
5: Paul Stone is going to be prominent in the VSIN College Football Betting Guide. He and I are combining to put out the VSIN Top 50 in the preseason. And Paul, again, ranks the top 15 quarterbacks in college football.
4: He has Bear Bachmeier at 11. I have a top 12, Matt, and I do not have Bear Bachmeier in it. It's not a knock on Bear Bachmeier. It's just a loaded year with quarterbacks. We're going to talk to Matt Grill of DraftKings Sportsbook coming up top of the hour. But, Matt, people are running out of time. 4th of July special here at VSiN. 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
4: Alongside Matt Newman's, I'm Tim Murray. Thanks to Paul Stone for joining us and hanging out for a couple of segments. Matt, I actually have my top 12 quarterbacks. I talked about it about a month ago on the VSiN Weekend Morning Line. We'll get to that in about 15 minutes since Paul Stone has his top 15, which will be coming out in our preview magazine later on this month. We'll get you updated on all of the baseball action going on. We've got a best bet from you that we still need to tell the people about later on. So continuing to stay busy. We got a lot going on here tonight. And speaking of which, we got more insight coming your way right now.
13: Where are the lines changing? And where's the money going? Let's go behind the counter.
4: Trading manager from DraftKings Sportsbook joins us every Tuesday in this spot, the one and only Matt Grill, courtesy of our progressive guest line. Matt, before we jump into football with two O's, let's go to football with a U, as the World Cup is down to 8. And how was the betting action last night for USA-Belgium? I was talking to Johnny Avello. He said that Mexico-England was a record handle for a soccer game. He expected it to be defeated last night. Was it with USA and Belgium?
14: Hey, guys. That might have been the biggest upset of the day. Was actually, it did not.
4: Wow.
14: The Mexico-England match now is our record holder for the highest handle game we've ever had in soccer. And it was doing numbers that we'd see like in CFP playoff games. So it was huge numbers on these matches. The USA-Belgium game was right behind it just in terms of handle, but that England-Mexico match was so good, so back and forth, I think people, obviously everyone being off over the weekend, everyone's eyes were glued to the TV. Now, one of the best matches I've ever seen, great result for us just with England going through. And then also last night, you know, USA, obviously a good run in the tournament, but it came to an end, a disappointing effort, especially defensively yesterday. They just got bombarded from the start, really got outshot, outplayed. Belgium started a much younger lineup, which ended up helping them out. Of course, we had the gaff by the goalkeeper, but never really had a shot, it looked like last night. Of course, we did well as a book with all the action on the USA. Sad to see their end run. Would have liked another match or so, just from the engagement standpoint. But we've had great games. We saw another one earlier today with Argentina with the late comeback against Egypt. And, again, we just had really great matches every day here in the World Cup.
5: How about Argentina coming back down 2-0 late today to win that? I saw on Twitter, I believe, the live line was as high as 30-1. Did you see anything higher out there?
14: Yeah, I forget if we had 20 or 30, Matt, but it got up there because I think they didn't score. I want to say it was like the 79th minute when they finally got on the board. Of course, Messi missed a penalty shot in the first half early. They had another couple chances that went wayward. end up getting through Argentina, but they've definitely showed some cracks in the armor. They're on the easier side of the draw of the bracket, but they've now had trouble with Egypt, with Cape Verde, and now, of course, they're going to see Switzerland next. So we'll see what happens out in Switzerland. I thought was maybe a little bit fortunate to get by. I think Colombia had some better chances today, but that sets up for another good match in the quarters here. And I think it's still pretty wide open. We got most of the favorites that got through, of course, down to this final eight. Can't wait for this Norway team to watch them again against England. So it's just going to keep on rolling, and I just can't wait for these last few matches we've got.
4: Hey, Matt, before we get to college football, right now your futures book at DraftKings got France as the favorite, plus 180, Spain plus 370, Argentina 4-1. The long shots would be Morocco, Switzerland, Belgium. How are you guys shaping up right now in your futures book for the World Cup?
14: Yeah, it's looking pretty good, Tim. We're a bit of a loser on France. Everyone else is looking pretty good. I think the most anticipated matchup left, which would come in the semis, would be France versus Spain. That would just be a great match, very just interesting class of style. So we'll see what happens there. But we're probably going to be rooting against France here the rest of the way, and their matches end for our overall future book.
4: Matt Grill, once again, joining us courtesy of our Progressive guest line. We got a hit on the Scottish Open with Matt here in just a moment. But college football, we just talked to Paul Stone for a couple of segments. Matt was kind enough to join me on the VSiN College Football Betting Podcast. We were going over his power ratings. And, you know, what movement have you seen so far, Matt, in your futures market at DraftKings? And would you agree with it based off of your preseason power ratings?
14: Yeah, Tim, I think we talked about the pot a bit, but the team has been quietly moving to shorter odds over time or in the futures, at least a couple of them. That I'm liking more and more the more I look at these teams is Oregon and Georgia. So Oregon, of course, bringing back quite a bit, plus Dante Moore. They're always there every year. They're going to be in the playoff more likely than not. So it's just a matter of can they make a run again, not run into a team like Indiana like they did in the playoffs last year, which was their second loss to them. And Georgia also bringing back quite a bit. I think they're the best team in the SEC. Texas, as we talked about the pod, getting a lot of hype. I think that's unwarranted. As usual with them and with Arch Manning, kind of got to prove it and see it first from them. But the SEC race is going to be great again. So those are two teams that I like going into the season.
5: You just mentioned it with Arch Manning in Texas. You said Arch has got to prove it. Obviously, he was, I want to say, a flop in September, but then he made some obvious improvement late last season. What do you expect to see from Arch Manning this time around, and how much better is this Texas team? Because it looks like the offensive line is better, and he's got a couple of big-time wide receiver weapons.
14: Yeah, definitely, Matt. They brought in some mercenaries. They brought in Hollywood Smothers from NC State, the running back. They brought in Coleman from Auburn over their wide receiver. So they definitely got some more offensive weapons for Arch to play with this year. And, if he can just kind of improve upon his nerves in some of these tough situations, if you guys remember, he was, like, slinging it from his hip a lot of these times when he got these third and longs last year, these pressure situations. So if he can work in his mechanics, obviously the talent is there. So would it be that surprising if they make that leap? No. But again, I've got to see it with my own eyes on the screen.
5: Have you made personally any Heisman Trophy futures bets at long odds at this point?
14: You know what, Matt? I haven't yet. So okay. I kind of like to just settle in, see a game or two. And get on it then just because it's going to be where we talked about last year, the start of the season. Ohio State, Texas playing one another early on. You know, we all said, you know, if Arch goes out there and has a good game, he's going to be down to 3-1. That game was 14-7. It wasn't the case. So, I think it's good just to settle in for a game until then I start eyeing who I like and just kind of maybe see what team is going to be better than expected as well.
5: Yeah, it's interesting because Tim Arch obviously laid an egg in that first game last year. And, a very disappointing performance for the Longhorns at Ohio State, but they're going to host the Buckeyes.
4: They are. Week two.
5: Yeah,
4: week two. And, I mean, you think back to that game, it's a pretty good defense that we saw from Ohio State. Lastly, on the Buckeyes here, win total 9.5. We've actually talked about it a little bit here on the show quite a bit. But, Matt, you've got Ohio State, as of now, your top power-rated team heading into the year, right?
14: I do, and yeah, that's obviously a low total for them, just looking at it if you want to wear the schedule, but the schedule is tough. They've got some tough road games. Of course, it's here, like we just mentioned, going to Texas, going to Indiana, a few others. So, you know, the best team, it might be a little bit of a challenge to get to 10 wins. I'd still lean over this 9.5, even paying the juice out there. So I think they're going to get it done. I think they're going to get together. Julian Sand coming back, and usually trust Ryan Day at least to get the wins under his belt heading the playoffs this year. So most talented team out there, I think, on paper thus far.
5: Matt Grill, odds maker of DraftKings. College football, golf, his specialties. Let's talk some golf. Ben Coles, were you part of the heartbreak on Sunday afternoon in the John Deere Classic?

0: can pick up nuggets like that, usually it'll pay off.
1: Got her up, won the Scottish Open last year. And so give us an overview of the top of the odds board this week in the Scottish. This is two of my favorite weeks of the year in the golf calendar, Gil, because we get Matt Grill, because we get late night golf in Scotland and in the British Open next week. And got her up the champ in the Scottish a year ago. He outdueled Rory on Sunday. What do you look for here?
0: Yeah, this one definitely feels like a major, fellas, with some of the live guys playing this week. Troll Hatton, John Rahm coming across, and they'll be playing the week after as well. And you're right. Well, God, I love that we can switch on the TV at 11 p.m. here on the West Coast and catch golf for a couple hours before bed. Always fun. But, yeah, this course, guys, it's been a bomber's paradise as of late. Haven't made any bets yet, actually. I'm getting a little late in the week. We're getting started with this week, Matt. But almost for certain, I think I'm going to be taking Tom Kim and Nicolai Højgaard. Love Højgaard's fit for this track. It comps well with the Houston track where he got second to Gary Woodland earlier this year. Love the Aubert, a couple good finishes here as well. Then a little bit farther down the odds board, guys have been out in with some ailments and injuries lately. I might say look at Jake Knapp, Marco Pinge, two bombers who can putt well. So if they're back in 100% health-wise, I think those are two good plays. I'll be looking at a few more as well this week. Wyndham Clark, also, why not keep riding him? He's got the hot hand. This comps well with some of his U.S. Open courses he's done well at, so why not keep riding him too?
1: Yeah, I kind of figured Tom Kim and Nicolai Højgaard were going to be a couple popular players with handicappers. Last three champs of the Scottish Open, by the way, Chris Gotterup, Bobby Mack, and Rory McIlroy. And I'm looking at Wes Reynolds has his column up at vsin.com right now. If you want to see Wes's best bets, Terrell Hatton, one of his best
2: Matt
1: bets,
2: Hatter.
1: About 35-1.
2: Yep.
1: Nicolai Højgaard also on that list.
2: By the way, if you want an extensive breakdown of the behind-the-counter college football look, Matt Grill was on an episode of the VSiN College Football Betting Podcast just 2 weeks ago. Matt, always appreciate the insight, and best of luck this weekend with your bets.
0: All right, thanks, fellas. Have a great one.
2: There he is. Matt Grill from DraftKings Sportsbook. Matt, we've had so many great guests here. We need to update people on what's going on in Major League Baseball, including a record-setting night in Pittsburgh, Pennsylvania.
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4: It is VSiN Primetime alongside Matt Newmans. I'm Tim Murray. Matt, we were just talking about it briefly. Vegas is going to be the place to be. Later this week, we got NBA Summer League starting Thursday night, always the big night, number one versus number two, DeBanza versus Peterson. Peterson looking strong in his early Summer League action. So that's going on. And then we've got a big UFC fight, the return of Conor McGregor against Max Holloway. Max Holloway, you were noting it, Matt. The market moving against Max Holloway and might lead to an opportunity to maybe lay a shorter price. You got to imagine, people are going to, I'm not going to say everyone, a lot of casuals are going to flock to the plus money on Conor McGregor. I hope that Max Holloway obliterates him.
5: I think he will. But how low will this number go? Kind of like the limbo competition. How low will it go? And because the public is going to bet Connor at a plus price. And right now, at circa Holloway minus 220. At DraftKings, minus 225. Take back on Connor about plus 185. I want to know how low this line's going to dip because I want to bet Max Holloway. You know what? I plan to get Super Dave Ross on the show Friday night. We'll get his take on this fight. And I tend to think that Super Dave's going to come in on the Max Holloway side.
4: I would think so, but Dave always, he's tantalized by the plus money. He likes to bet dogs.
5: Well, we all are, but at some point reality's got to set in here, and you say, what? We were just talking about this off air. Connor has won one fight in the last 9 years.
4: Yeah.
5: He's been off for a long time. And you got to come in against a guy like Max Holloway who's relentless. I can't see Max losing the fight, but again, you know, Connor's going to be a popular bet this week. How low will this line go?
4: I think you wait.
5: Down to 220. I'm going to wait a little bit longer. We'll see.
4: I mean, it's you know, once again, I don't know, it's not apples to apples here, but Saturday night, we were sitting here. I was sitting out with my buddy Todd Furman. We were hanging out with Derek for the Mexico match. Mexico went off as a favorite against England, minus 115. Same thing with United States and Belgium. Stations Casino had Belgium to advance at plus 120 last night. So I don't know if it's the same situation, but Conor McGregor, being the big name that he is, plus money out there. But yes, much more analysis on UFC 329 throughout the week here on VSiN, including Thursday and Friday night. I'm sure we will break it down here on the show.
5: Jeff Sherman, who we had on the show tonight, mentioned to me yesterday that it was a sharp play, a very sharp play, in the market to take Belgium plus 115 or so against the USA. And that was sharp.
4: Yeah, it was. It was an easy winner. What was not sharp? The draw. That did not work out well for me or Will Hill. But good hit by Will Hill on a late-night bet late last night, Matt. He had the over in the Dodgers and Rockies. And I was sitting there watching that game last night. I'm like, really? 6-3, I think, in the seventh. We're not going to get over here.
5: Yeah.
4: Lo and behold, we get three runs by the Rockies in the ninth to get that thing over. So we do have a best bet from you. Game coming up in about 30 minutes, Matt, in San Francisco. The Giants, a home dog against the Toronto Blue Jays.
5: Yeah, I took the Giants at even money here tonight. And not a big bet for me, but I did want to play this tonight because the Giants have been playing a little bit better baseball. 5-5 over the last 10. In contrast to the Padres, we talked about this with Cody Decker. The Padres are putrid right now. They're 1-9 in the last 10, but the Giants are on an uptick. Rafael Devers is starting to hit. Have you noticed?
4: I have.
5: Giants, they're not too bad offensively. The Blue Jays right now averaging 3.9 runs per game near the bottom of baseball. This Toronto offense tends to disappear sometimes. Miles and McDonald is a pitching matchup. I played the Giants at even money. Again, Trevor McDonald, I think, is a promising young right-hander. Last time out against the D-backs on the road, 6 innings, 1 hit, 5 strikeouts, no walks. He was outstanding last time out. I go back to when he placed, pitched against the Cubs on a Sunday night game. That was June 7th. 5 innings, 1 run, 6 strikeouts. McDonald's capable of pitching a very good game tonight. I'm going to say Miles of the the Blue Jays is too. He's actually been he's been really good, but I think this Toronto offense has been disappointing. And actually, if you go back to yesterday's game, Giants won that 10-1. And again, I watched that and I was like, man, this Blue everybody. A lot of people tend to think this Blue Jays team is going to bust out at some point. I'm not really sure they are. I don't see it offensively, and I think McDonald can beat them tonight. So I took the Giants at even money.
4: All streaks are meant to be broken, Matt. Paul Skeens getting
5: Pirates.
4: Hugs from his teammates right now as the Pittsburgh Pirates finally win a game.
5: Ryan O'Hearn's getting hugs.
4: Yeah,
5: too.
4: It's actually Ryan O'Hearn, not Paul Skeens. We'll tell you why Ryan O'Hearn is getting those hugs here in just a second. But, once again, the streak was 9 straight starts for Paul Skeens, ended with the Pirates getting a loss. No more. They get the win tonight, 12-4. Why? Because Ryan O'Hearn, Matt, drove in the first 10 runs for the Pittsburgh Pirates. That is a franchise record, and Sarah Langs pointed this out. Ryan O'Hearn's 10 RBI, Pirates record breaking the mark set back in 1939. If they don't score more, he would set this record. They did score more, but I'm still going to mention the stat. Most RBI in a game drove in all teams' run going back to 1920. Mike Greenwell had 9 in 1996. Bob Johnson had 8 in 1938. And the reason I wanted to read this tweet is because a dude named Hot Pockets Kelly.
5: High Pockets.
4: Oh, High Pockets.
5: Hot Pockets would be a great
4: Hot
5: nickname,
4: Pockets
5: too.
4: Hot Pockets would have been good, too.
5: High Pockets
4: High
5: Kelly.
4: High Pockets Kelly. I got too excited. I'm hungry, too. I want a Hot Pocket. 1924, High Pockets Kelly with 8 RBI. Now, the Pirates did score 2 more runs, but Ryan O'Hearn just got crushed with some water, as did the sideline reporter there for the Pirates. 12-4, the final score. Paul Skeens, by the way, tonight, 6 innings, 2 runs on 8 hits, only 4 strikeouts for Paul Skeens, but he does get the win, and the Pirates snap a 9-game losing streak when Paul Skeens starts.
5: All it took was a 10 RBI night by Ryan O'Hearn.
4: A record-setting night by Ryan O'Hearn.
5: Most in Pirates history. But Paul Skeens got to feel pretty good about this. Got to get that monkey off your back. I mean, 9-game losing streak when he starts. It's crazy to think that's even possible. But, you know, as we talked about early in the show, he has not been getting much run support. The defense has been sloppy behind him. And that probably puts pressure on Skeens to feel like he's got to be near perfect when he goes out there if he's going to win. It's not like he's been bad, but the Pirates have dropped 9 straight. They get to win tonight, and it was priced right. Tim, if you looked at it in the market today or last night, you would have said, wow, Paul Skeens, the Pirates have lost 9 straight when he starts, and they're right around minus 180 overnight. It dropped all the way down at first pitch here. Skeens went off at here at Circa, minus 140. Three. So there was money in the market for the Braves, but that was
4: let's say a little fishy. And
5: it was a fishy line, but it was the right line. The Pirates obviously deserve to be strong favorites.
4: Quick update from our game of the night, Matt. The Brewers, who came back from a deficit earlier today, got the win. Came back from a deficit yesterday, got the win. They had a 3-0 lead. It's now 3-2, Matt, as Nelson Velasquez just hit a 2-run homer off of Robert Gasser. It's been a pretty well-pitched game. Luis Lara, the big-time prospect, got called up. How about an RBI single, 2-run single for the Brewers? End of 6 in St. Louis. The Brew Crew trying to complete a doubleheader sweep of the Cardinals. They lead 3-2. In that one.
5: I feel like we haven't talked enough about the wildest game tonight, and that's at Citi Field in New York. Royals and Mets tied at 9 in the 6th inning. This has been a wild one.
4: Meet the Mets. Greet the Mets. If you had the Mets first 5, it's a tough one. 9-4 lead going into the top of the 5th, Matt, and they gave up an old 5 spot in the top of the 5th. 9-9 as we head to the bottom of the 6th inning. Yes, it has been quite the wacky game. Juan Soto did go yard in this one for his 20th home run of the season, but it is now 9-9, Matt. So if you played over tonight at Citi Field, you mentioned it. It's been hot, humid on the East Coast and the Midwest, really all across the country. The ball has been flying. Total was 8.5. Both those teams have gone over that in the first five. 9-9 yeah. The score. Jose Altuve, by the way, just went yard in the nation's capital. It is now 6-2, the Astros with the lead. Astros have now scored 17 runs in two games in Washington, D.C., as Altuve just hit his 10th home run of the season. Headed to the bottom of the eighth there, Astros up 6-2 on the Washington Nationals.
5: You know, we were talking about the American League West with Cody Decker in the first hour tonight. The Mariners have a 1.5-game lead over the Rangers. Astros are 3 back. A's are 5.5 back. Angels 11 back. I feel like, Tim, that's a 3-horse race at this point. I'm going to count out the A's. They just don't have the pitching to get there. They've slipped all the way to 8 games under 500 at this point. They were hanging around 500 for a long time. 3-7 in their last 10. Mariners, Rangers, Astros, that's going to be a 3-horse race.
4: It's gone final at the Trop down in Tampa. 6-4 win for Tampa Bay. And just like that, Matt, going back to St. Louis, Brewers gave up 2-run homer. They respond with a Joey Ortiz solo shot, top of the 7th. Brew Crew up 4-2.
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4: You know, I wonder if our buddy listener Lance had a alt total on Ryan O'Hearn RBI tonight. He's been on fire, man. Oh, wouldn't you know it, he's got a bet that he just sent us. Alex Bregman, over 3 total bases. Listener Lance, he's been on fire with some of these player props. Well done, listener Lance.
5: I thought maybe he had the Ryan O'Hearn prop. I was going to say, are you kidding me?
4: No, I don't know. Wouldn't surprise me. He fires, man. He gets some winners. So always appreciate him tweeting us some of those winners. You can always tweet the show at 1TimMurray, at MattHumans247. Matt, you've got a best bet coming up here in about 15 minutes. For those who missed it, let's circle back to it. Toronto at San Francisco, and you like the home dog.
5: I'm going to go with Trevor McDonald. I like him a lot. He was great the last time out against the D-backs. And one thing that troubles me a little bit when I look at this is his home-road splits. He's a much better pitcher on the road than he has been at home, which doesn't make a lot of sense because San Francisco is a pitcher's park.
4: Mm-hmm.
5: But he's been better on the road. He was great against the D-backs on the road, great against the Cubs on the road here in the past month. But I like McDonald, and I like the Giants. I think the arrow is pointing up on this team a little bit. I don't like the Giants in general, but I like them right now. They're playing better baseball. Rafael Devers is starting to hit. They got some guys in the lineup who are hitting. The Blue Jays really don't. Toronto, 3.9 runs per game. I think ranks 29th in the MLB, near the bottom right now. And this Blue Jays offense was anemic again last night. The Giants won 10-1 in the series opener. I played the Giants even money at home tonight.
4: I tell you what, the Brewers, this is a team that's on fire right now. They've got a couple of big-time prospects. They just called up Cooper Pratt, a 21-year-old shortstop. He's in their lineup.
5: Yeah.
4: And Luis Lara made his debut, and that dude has some wheels. He had a triple and just scored on a double from first. The Brewers, who had their lead cut down to 1, got their lead back to 3. It's 5-2 here in the top of the 7th. They are a fun team. Very curious to see, Matt, how aggressive they are at the deadline. A couple of their trades this offseason have been home runs,
5: yep.
4: Trading away Freddy Peralta, who was the ace of their staff a year ago. It has worked out very well for them. They get a highly touted prospect in Jet Williams, who's in AAA right now, and also, I believe it was Brandon Sproat, who was a part of their rotation. The Kyle Harrison for Chad Durbin trade has worked out very well with the Red Sox, even though Durbin has been playing better as of late there in Boston. But how aggressive, Matt,
5: well,
4: do they get?
5: I would get ultra aggressive, because how many times have you had a chance to win a World Series in Milwaukee in the past 25 years?
4: And we saw last year in the NLCS when they got up to the Dodgers level, it was not competitive.
5: No, but they can hang with the Dodgers. You know, they swept them last year in the regular season.
4: Now,
5: on the playoffs, Shohei Ohtani had probably the best game in MLB history, and the Dodgers took care of him in the playoffs. But again, you know, baseball's a fickle thing, and when you get to October, you don't know who's going to be hot and who's not. And by the way, the Brewers, if they win tonight, they're going to be 25 games over 500 at 58-33. That's the second best record in baseball behind the Dodgers. Get aggressive.
4: I hope they're aggressive.
5: Go get Scooball.
4: Yeah, I would love it. Go make the move. You did it a long time ago. CC Sabathia, they still talk so highly of CC. He was there for like 2 months, but got him into the playoffs for the first time, I want to say, in almost 20 years. And I would love to see them get aggressive. Matt, I will be at American Family. It's American Family Financial Field, whatever
5: I
4: it is.
5: Know.
4: Whatever. The stadium in Milwaukee. I will be there in 2 weeks.
5: I kind of like the FIFA rule. Let's call it Milwaukee Stadium.
4: Forget
5: Kansas City Stadium, yeah. Los Angeles Stadium, whatever.
4: I agree with that. Matt, we were talking to Paul Stone. Always love catching up with Paul Stone. And you mentioned he's going to be ranking his top 15 quarterbacks in college football.
5: He actually just sent me his column today.
4: So,
5: and yes.
4: I love this because I think you really can make an argument for so many different quarterbacks this year.
5: Mm-hmm.
4: It is the year of the quarterback, and about a month ago, Matt, on the VSiN college football betting, or excuse me, on the VSiN college football betting podcast, I did a top 12 quarterbacks entering 2026, and this is my list. Agree, disagree, call me an idiot, whatever you want to do, but these were my top 12 quarterbacks coming into 2026. Number one, Ole Miss quarterback Trinidad Chambliss. Love his game, comes back for another year, gets the extra year of eligibility. I'm not that high on Ole Miss this year. I do think Pete Golding being a full-time head coach, there's going to be some concerns, but from a statistical standpoint, what we saw last year when he took over as the starter, I think the sky is the limit for Trinidad Chambliss. I think he's the most exciting player in college football this year. Number two, I think you can split hairs with two through five, six if you want, but I put Arch Manning there. You mentioned it. Slow start. I thought he's finished strong. They bring in Cam Coleman, a highly touted transfer portal addition from Auburn. Number three, C.J. Carr. After hearing Todd McShay talk about how well he performed at the Manning passing camp, thought about maybe bumping him up, but for now, C.J. Carr at number three. Want to see him thrive in a big-time environment like Provo. November 7th against Miami. We know he'll do just fine, Matt, against some of the easier opponents. I want to see him step up. A lot of concerns, or I would say questions, about the wide receiver core. Number four, Matt, our guy Chris Massaro loves Darian Mensah. I like him too, maybe not as much as our buddy the Madman, but Darian Mensah at number four. What a dynamic duo at the wide receiver position for Miami this year. And Mark Fletcher is back. So they should have a stellar offense. Offensive line, maybe a bit of a concern. Number five, maybe a little bit low, but I got Dante Moore at number five.
5: I don't think that's low. I don't think it's low.
4: Number six, Julian Sain.
5: How bad was Dante Moore against Indiana?
4: He was not very good. Number six, Julian Sain. I do think at times Julian Sain, because of Jeremiah Smith being the best player in all of college football, pound for pound, people maybe say, well, yeah, you got Jeremiah Smith. I think Julian Sain's a pretty good quarterback, so right. I put him at number six. Number seven, it's my guy, Devin Dampier. I love Devin Dampier. I'll have another ticket on him to win the Heisman, there's no doubt. Loses his offensive coordinator, unfortunately, goes with Kyle Whittingham to Michigan, but I expect some big things from Devin Dampier. I'm not going to put too much stock in a bowl game, but I will say I was on the sidelines for the Vegas Bowl. He was awesome in that bowl game. Number eight, Sam Leavitt. I don't know what to expect from Sam Leavitt. Ups and downs at Arizona State.
5: Are there injury concerns?
4: Injury concerns. Didn't go to the Manning camp, I believe, because of injury concerns, Matt. But I did put Sam Leavitt at eight. I think Charlie Weiss Jr. certainly is a very strong offensive coordinator. And Lane Kiffin being his head coach. Josh Hoover, you know, it's funny. You mentioned that Paul Stone doesn't have Josh Hoover in his top 15.
5: Uh-huh.
4: I almost put Josh Hoover in just because of last year. If Kirk Cignetti likes Josh Hoover, then I like Josh Hoover.
5: Hey.
4: Fernando Mendoza wasn't in my top 12 last year, and I look like a complete and utter buffoon because he was the best quarterback and the best player in college football a year ago. So Josh Hoover, he'll probably cut down on his turnovers because Kirk Cignetti will help him cut down on his turnovers. They go out, they get the wide receiver from Michigan, Nick Marsh. I think they'll be a really strong pairing there. Number 10, what a weird situation this offseason. Damon Williams goes in the portal, then says, no, I'm back. I love his game.
5: Well, we know why he came back. He had to come back.
4: He was going to get sued.
5: He was under contract.
4: Yeah, he's going to get sued. So Damon Williams, I do love his game. Now, top wide receiver, top running back, off to the NFL. Matt, maybe this is a little low for Jaden Maiava of USC. The ups are great, but he turns the ball over a lot, as, Matt, you are familiar with some of those turnovers as you witnessed them in person a couple years ago inside the Coliseum. But the upside for Maiava is there, and they get to play a bunch of jabronis to start the season because their coach is gutless and canceled the Notre Dame rivalry. Lastly, Matt, I'm buying low on Norris Sellers. Last year, he was a guy that some people thought would be the number one overall pick. Did not have a strong season. I think Norris Sellers has a bounce-back type of year. Unfortunately, you play at South Carolina, don't have the same talent around him as some of those teams in the SEC. But, Matt, that's my top 12 heading into the year. No Bear Bachmeyer, and I know that Paul Stone very high on the BYU quarterback.
5: Yeah, but, I mean, it's hard. Here's where it's like when Dick Vitale has 105 teams in the NCAA tournament every year before Selection Sunday. They're in. You can't put everybody in the top 12. If you put Bear Bachmeyer in, who are you going to take out?
4: Yeah.
5: This is an absolutely loaded year
4: no
5: for
4: Gunnar
5: quarterbacks.
4: No Gunnar Stockton on my list? The Georgia quarterback?
5: See, I would put Gunnar Stockton in there.
4: No Marcel Reese of Texas A&M right. on my list?
5: Well, I don't have a problem with that.
4: No Byron Brown? I think he could be good at right. Auburn. No Drew Mestemaker?
5: I think the best case you can make for quarterbacks you left out are Bear Bachmeyer and Gunnar Stockton.
4: Yeah.
5: Maybe you drop Norris Sellers, but he's an incredibly talented quarterback. This is the year of the quarterback in college football. You can go 20 deep of really good quarterbacks.
4: Matt, I want to continue this on the other side because I'll just mention some names on the other side. You're like, oh, yeah, that guy's good.
5: Mm-hmm.
4: It is 100% the year of the quarterback in college football. Maybe it's the year of the Milwaukee Brewers, Matt. Two more runs for the Brew Crew. Looks like they're going to complete a doubleheader sweep of the Cardinals. They're now up 7-2 in the loop.
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4: Alongside Matt Newmans, I'm Tim Murray. Best bet for Matt about to get underway. He's on the Giants on the money line, even money to beat the Toronto Blue Jays. Matt, the game of the night is not our game of the night. Our game of the night is now 8-2 Brewers with the lead over the St. Louis Cardinals. The game of the night against arguably the two most disappointing teams in baseball this year, the Royals and the Mets.
5: Yeah.
4: It is 12-9 in the top of the seventh. The Royals have now regained the lead. It was once 9-5 Mets heading into the top of the fifth.
5: Very uncharacteristic to see the Mets blow a lead.
4: No, that's sarcasm.
5: And play bad baseball. You know what? Sometimes I've said this a lot about any sport. When you get two bad teams together, they can sometimes play the greatest games.
4: That's true. Right?
5: And that's what we have tonight with the Royals and the Mets. 12-9 with KC on top. It's only the seventh inning, Tim. We got a long way to go here. The live total, 23.5. If you want to play that over, it's minus 111. KC right now minus 1,400 on the DraftKings live line. By the way, Baltimore just got on the board against the Cubs. It was 4-0, now 4-2. That chops the Cubs live price down to minus 550.
4: By the way, last night, Will Hill and I were watching Mets Braves in studio. What a wild finish that was. And that was a three-run homer from Juan Soto to give them the lead. Then Devin Williams, shocker, gave up a two-run homer in the bottom of the ninth. We were wondering, why are the Braves the underdog going into extra innings? Mets were down to their last out. They end up scoring two runs in the 10th. They win 7-6, so that game was pretty wild. But, yes, let's go back to Cubs and Orioles real quick. As you alluded to, the Orioles get two runs in the bottom of the 7th, as it looks like Adley Rutschman has an RBI single, and then an error allows another run to score. But the Cubs still have a 4-2 lead heading into the 8th inning. So some craziness going on in Major League Baseball. I want to circle back real quickly for those wondering. Phillies and Reds, the Phillies up 4-1. Strong start tonight from Zach Wheeler. Now I'd be underestimating it. 14 strikeouts for Zach Wheeler tonight. The Phillies about to get another win, and Kyle Schwarber, another homer tonight for Kyle Schwarber. 31 home runs tonight for Kyle Schwarber.
5: There was a column on vsin.com about a week ago where the professor, Aaron Moore, promoted a bet on Zach Wheeler to win National League Cy Young at about 30-1 odds. It's going to be really tough to take down the Miz, but Zach Wheeler with a performance like that tonight is going to shorten those odds. A 30-1 is not going to be there.
4: So I just want to pass this across. We don't have any inside information on this. We're actually asking one of our folks behind the scenes, Andrew, who's very much locked in on UFC. So UFC 329 is this weekend here in Vegas. It's the return of Conor McGregor. He's taking on Max Holloway. And I just saw the tweet from the Action Network referencing a drop in the odds, not for the fight odds, but will the fight take place? So is there some questions regarding whether or not we will actually get this fight on Saturday night? Now, I will point this out. At Action Fights said that the odds at Kalshi dropped to 62% whether or not this fight will happen. I don't see that right now. I'm looking at 79.8%. But, Matt, it is worth noting, it is a big plummet from yesterday at 11 p.m. Eastern, which the odds were 93.6%, And right now, 79.9%. So there are some folks firing on the prediction market that this fight won't happen on Saturday night. I don't know if it will or won't, but just point that out. A big move tonight in the prediction market on whether or not this fight will happen.
5: Probably got some people in the MMA community, UFC people who might know something, rumbling about is Conor really going to show up in the fight. Is there a dispute with his contract with the UFC? Is there something physical that's going to keep Conor from fighting? That's going to be a huge disappointment for a lot of people if Conor does not fight Max Holloway this weekend. But it's definitely not a given that Conor is going to step in that cage and fight on Saturday night. Now, it's interesting you bring that up because the prediction market is, it's definitely worth watching later in the week as this goes on, if see if that number changes.
4: Mm-hmm.
5: There's obviously some people out there talking about it. Hey, Conor's not going to fight. There's some people who probably believe Conor is not going to fight Saturday night.
4: I'm actually checking it out right now. I had the like long scope, so actually that was right. It dropped earlier tonight to 69.6%. Now it has risen back up, so I don't know, some trading's going on, whatever, but this did drop as low as 69% about 5-10 minutes ago. So just keep an eye on that as it all plays out, but interesting to note there in the future or the prediction market.
5: By the way, the Royals have bases loaded. Or the Mets do. Sorry. Oh, it's the Royals.
4: Royals
5: have bases loaded. Top of the 7th, 12-9, and that is a foul ball out of play. So Kansas City's got a chance to really bust this thing open. I mentioned the live total was 23.5. It's now up to 24.5 with bases loaded. Over minus 135. We'll see if KC can cash in here. Carter Jensen at the plate with a 1-2 count. We'll see what happens here next. It looks like no change in the live line as we speak. Phillies up on the Reds, 4-1 in Cincinnati.
4: By the way, I'm sorry. I'm trying to make sense of a couple tweets that are coming across.
5: Brewers up 10-2 on the Cardinals, by the way.
4: Bob Nightingale just pointed out, I don't know if Jacob Mizorowski made it official, but it sounds like the Miz, Paul Skeens, and Otani, they all started today, so they all would be scheduled to start. Well, Otani didn't start today, but Miz and Paul Skeens started today. Matt, they are both scheduled to start on Sunday, which would mean they won't pitch in the All-Star game. So it is a bit of a bummer, at least based off of their schedule, that it looks like Skeens and Miz will not pitch in the All-Star game next
5: Tuesday. I don't really care about that. I mean, it's if Miz pitched in the All-Star game, what's he going to pitch, 2 innings?
4: Probably one.
5: 1 inning?
4: Yeah.
5: 2 innings tops? I don't think that's a big deal. It's more important when your team's leading the division to pitch for your team on a Sunday.
4: Matt, I wanted to circle back. We were talking top 12 quarterbacks.
5: By the way, walked in a run, 13-9 Royals over the Mets.
4: Here are some of the names that you probably know that I didn't have in my top 12. How about, well, we mentioned Gunnar Stockton from Georgia. I'm probably going back, Matt.
5: Boy, he was so big in clutch moments last year for the Bulldogs.
4: Yeah, so, I mean, I'm high on Georgia. I think they're the best team in the SEC. Haven't put in a ticket yet, but I think I'll probably grab a ticket on them to win the SEC. I did not have Marcel Reed in my list. I did not have John Mateer, who was all the craze a year ago. By the way, looks yoked this offseason. Mm-hmm. Other names, Bryce Underwood, not a guy that I would probably have in that top 12. Talked about Bear Bachmeyer, BYU. Drew Mestabaker, Oklahoma State. Connor Wegman, still playing college ball at Houston. How about Kevin Jennings, a playoff quarterback at SMU. Our guy, JKS, Jaron Kiave Sangapulateli at Cal, back for another year. DJ Lagway transfers to Baylor. Avery Johnson, I've told the story many times. Me and Brett McMurphy were sitting out in this sports book 2 years ago, and some blogger from Kansas State goes, tell me how Avery Johnson doesn't win the Heisman Trophy this year. Okay, buddy. Well, now he's 80-1 to win the Heisman Trophy. How about Noah Fifita, Arizona? Nico Iamaleava. I bet him 2 years ago to win the Heisman Trophy. He's 100-1.
5: That was not a good bet.
4: That was not a good bet.
5: You know what? You could go, I said 20, you could go 25 deep with really good quarterbacks in college football this year. Right?
4: And Austin Simmons, he was the guy at Ole Miss. He's at Missouri.
5: You have not even mentioned the $12 million man, Bryce Underwood at Michigan.
4: No, I did mention him. Okay. He was not a guy that I even contemplated.
5: Yeah, I wouldn't contemplate that either, but that's a $12 million quarterback who you're not even considering putting in your top 12, right?
4: How about a guy that I think has a lot of upside? C.J. Bailey at NC State. Bo Prabula. He's at Virginia now, Matt. I mean, the quarterbacks as you go down the list.
5: How about the Penn State quarterback now?
4: Rocco Becht.
5: I failed to mention.
4: Yeah, Rocco Becht follows his coach. Matt Campbell to Penn State. The former Penn State quarterback Ethan Grunkenmeyer is now at.
5: I know, it's crazy.
4: At Juan, Virginia Tech.
5: Juan Soto just misplayed a ball off the left field wall. That guy's comedy out in left field. He is clueless as a defensive player. And by the way, the Royals are up now 16-9.
4: Yeah, it is. Just go down the list of quarterbacks.
5: There's 25, at least 25 really good quarterbacks in college football.
4: Matt, at one point in time...
5: I like Rocco Becht.
4: At one point in time, before he got injured, Steve Angeli, I think, was leading the nation in passing a year ago. He's like 200-1 to win the Heisman at Syracuse. The quarterbacks this year, all across the board, it is going to be a spectacular college football season. It's a busy day of Major League Baseball. Tomorrow will be busy as well. We'll hit on that top of the hour right here on VSiN.
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4: It is VSiN Prime Time alongside Matt Humans. I'm Tim Murray as we look ahead to Wednesday. No matches in the World Cup. That will get back going on Thursday, Matt. But plenty of baseball and a lot of day baseball, which is always a nice. Actually, there's only one real game of note during the day, and that's the San Francisco Giants and the Toronto Blue Jays. A 3:45 Eastern, 12:45 Pacific start. We've got Logan Webb on the hill for the San Francisco Giants against Dylan Cease. And with Logan Webb being on the hill, odds kind of vary. Circa has them as a favorite, Matt. Looks like FanDuel actually has Toronto as a slight favorite. Total sitting at 7, juiced under. So a pitching match anticipated in the Bay on Wednesday.
5: Yeah, Logan Webb's one of those guys. We talked about the home road splits. Bet him at home, bet against him, or don't bet him on the road. And the last two games bear that out the best. Example, the last time out at Colorado, which obviously is can be an outlier for any pitcher, Logan Webb went three innings, allowed 11 hits, 7 runs, 2 homers. He got bombed off the mound. Like you said, didn't make it to the fourth inning. Prior to that, he started at home against the Braves. Outstanding. 7 innings, 1 hit, 2 walks, 6 strikeouts, 5-0 win for the Giants over the Braves. Webb is a pitcher I like to bet at home. Against the Cubs on June 14th, 8 innings, no earned runs, 7 strikeouts, no walks. Webb was great in that game. So again, Logan Webb at home, a bet-on pitcher, and I think I'll probably bet him in this spot at home. Giants playing better baseball, too. I mentioned that they beat the Blue Jays 10-1 in the series opener. This Toronto offense has been anemic recently, and I think the Giants probably be the play for me in that one. Logan Webb, looks like minus 106 to 110, pretty fair price against Dylan Cease, who I do not believe is going to make a Cy Young push in the American League.
4: Well, speaking of Cy Young, you've got a great ticket, as we've talked about a bunch, on Cam Schlittler. He looked very much the part on Monday night as the Yankees got a win in Tampa. But the Rays returned the favor with a win on Tuesday night. Game 3 of a big 4-game set down in Tampa. Right now, the Rays, a 4-game lead in the division. And Matt, Garrett Cole will take the hill on Wednesday evening down in Tampa against Shane McClanahan for the Tampa Bay Rays. Looks like the Rays slight favorites against the New York Yankees.
5: And the Yankees just not really good offensively right now. They got a lot of problems. And I would not feel confident backing Garrett Cole here. He's been running hot and cold, talking about Garrett Cole. Shane McClanahan last time out against the Kansas City Royals was really good. That game was in KC, 6 innings. 3 hits, no walks, struck out 4. Rays won that game 4-0. Last time McClanahan pitched against the Royals in Tampa, not so good. 6 innings, 6 runs, and the Rays lost that game 12-5. Tim, this comes down to, I just don't trust the Yankees right now. They're not playing good baseball. They've been very sloppy on the base pass, very sloppy defensively. Bullpen's not in good shape, and Garrett Cole inconsistent. I'm seeing a price out there, Rays minus 125. I think I'd probably lean to McClanahan and the short home favorite at that price against Gerrit Cole and the Yankees.
4: Also on Wednesday, Matt, we've got a showdown in the NL West as the Arizona Diamondbacks are at Petco Park to take on the San Diego Padres. Mm-hmm. Michael King will be on the hill for the San Diego Padres. The Padres have come on some tough times here. They're now below 500, Matt. Can they get back in the winning ways against the Diamondbacks on Wednesday night?
5: Michael King is probably the Padres' best starting pitcher right now. He's 5-7. Again, we're talking about a Padres team that is 1-9 in the last 10 games. King, the last time out against the Dodgers, 6 innings, 2 runs. That was the game that the Padres blew the lead, ended up losing 4-3. They were up 3-0, ended up losing that 4-3. King's faced the Dodgers the last two times out, and he'd been pretty good in those games. Prior to that, he faced the Braves, 7 shutout innings and a 1-0 win at Petco. But Tim can't possibly lay a price with the Padres the way they're playing right now. A team that's lost 9 of 10, minus 150, not going to do it there. D-backs are pass. I'll probably pass on that game.
4: Matt, the Brewers and the Cardinals, big series in St. Louis, and the Brewers have gotten off to a great start in this series, and now they turn to Kyle Harrison on Wednesday night. Last time out for Kyle Harrison, got beat up a little bit against Arizona over the weekend, gave up 3 runs on 5 hits over 2 2/3. His last couple of starts have been a bit shaky because he had just been so strong. So what do we get from Kyle Harrison as the Cardinals, I'm not going to call it desperate, but man, it would be nice for them to get back on the board. They are a home dog with McGreevy on the hill against Kyle Harrison on Wednesday night.
5: You know, you and I have talked about this a lot. As impressive as the Miz and Harrison have been, they've not been unbeatable, mm-hmm. you know, and the hitters have started to figure these guys out just a little bit or get to them a little bit. Figuring it out's kind of a cliche, but the Harrison and the Miz have been hit a little bit recently. Brewers really impressive in that doubleheader sweep on Tuesday. I don't want to bet against Milwaukee here. I think you're probably going to get a lot more action on the Brewers' side here at minus 130 or so with Harrison on the mound, and I would probably lean that way too, but I'm going to pass on that game.
4: Fun one in Cincinnati, Matt, as it will be Chase Burns. I always love seeing Chase Burns take the hill as he will go up against the red-hot Philadelphia Phillies on Tuesday night. We saw another Kyle Schwarber homer, and this will be an entertaining game there. Cincinnati, I believe, turning to Chase Burns in that one.
5: Chase Burns is an exciting pitcher. I mean, he's got electric stuff. And Tim, right now, he is 10-1, 97 2/3 innings, 116 strikeouts, a whip of just over 1, ERA of 2.40. We talk about all these aces in the National League, and Chase Burns is certainly one of those guys. But he's running up against a Phillies lineup with some left-handed power. That might not be the best matchup for him. So I'm probably going to back off Chase Burns in this one.
4: Matt, here in Vegas, Thursday, it's always a fun time with mm-hmm. the Summer League coming to town. And curious to pick your brain about some of the intriguing youngsters that we will see in action at UNLV later this week. But before we get to that, can't call him a youngster anymore. 42 years old he will be this mm-hmm. year. And the big question right now is, where will LeBron James decide to take his talents? He said that once upon a time. Let's hear from Brian Windhorst on the latest regarding LeBron James and his free agency.
17: People in the league are certainly, I think that it's pointing towards Cleveland, but they are operating off vibes. And if you ask me, are the vibes pointing towards Cleveland? Yeah, the vibes are pointing towards Cleveland, but it's just vibes. And I wish I could sit here and tell you, my sources tell me, Chris, that at 6:14 p.m. on Wednesday. Here's the thing.
18: Right.
17: In 2010, he announced on live television. In 2014, he announced on the internet. I mean, it was basically through a magazine, but it's essentially in an internet article. Yeah. In 2018, it was a press release. Now he gets to pick the medium.
4: Where will he go, Matt? Will it change anything? We had Jeff Sherman on VSiN Primetime, and he said it won't change anything for him based mm-hmm. off of his power ratings. I think the market potentially could overreact to where he goes. If you look at the prediction markets right now, Matt, Cleveland is the favorite, the second team teams to change as the wind blows. But as we sit here on July 8th, where do you think LeBron James heads to? And does it change your opinion on any spot that he would potentially land at?
5: It's interesting because I had lunch out of Dom DeMarco's Pizzeria with Bernie Fratto, Fox Sports Radio host, about, I want to say, 6 weeks ago. And maybe even 2 months ago, Bernie asked me,

0: is in it a little bit, but I do think he ends up in Cleveland. I just hope James Harden does not end up in Cleveland. So if we can remove him from the situation, the biggest choker in the history of the NBA, that would be beneficial for, I think, LeBron James and where he lands.
1: The Cavs just gave Donovan Mitchell a mega contract.
0: 4 years, whole load of money. 70-plus million for the final year of that four-year contract. So Donovan Mitchell staying. Is that the old Brian Windhorst point in the air moment that's indicating LeBron could be headed to Cleveland? Matt, I do want to get your final thoughts. We'll have plenty of time to dissect it, but the players that you're most intrigued and excited to see at Summer League here in Vegas when it starts on Thursday.
1: There's a bunch of guys you want to see, and you and I did the draft show together a couple of weeks ago, and we loved the way the top 10 worked out. I think one player I want to watch, Adai Mara, the 7'3 center from Michigan who's with Oklahoma City. I want to watch the OKC Summer League team, too. By the way, if you're looking for, this is a great resource, and JBT does an outstanding job with this every year. John Von Tobel put together a tweet, and let's see, you can find it. He's got a file here of Summer League rosters, and it's definitely worth it. You're going to do your scouting. If you're going to bet these Summer League games, you got to check out what JBT did on the league, and you can find it at MeJBT. He's got the rosters of all the teams, and that's a must if you're going to handicap the league. But I definitely want to watch the Spurs. I want to watch the Thunder, talking about some of the players we liked in the first round of the draft.
0: Sacramento Kings, Darius Acuff, will he be lighting it up here in Vegas? Hopefully with some of these high-profile picks, Matt, they play more than one or two games here in Las Vegas.
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2: It is VSiN Primetime alongside Matt Newman's. I'm Tim Murray. Matt, I hit the over alt 26 and a half runs tonight at Citi Field. Cashed it 16 to 11 now. Royals with the lead over the Mets.
3: Yeah, this game is far from over, though. Mets down 5, not out of it yet. Top of the 8th, but I was watching some of the video here of the comical defensive misadventures in this game tonight. These are really two bad baseball teams, but playing a pretty entertaining game. All right, we've got a this is one of my favorite tournaments. It's my favorite 2 weeks on the golf calendar every year because we got late night golf. I don't know if David Bierman's a late night guy, if he stays up.
2: He's joining us at 10:15. He's got to be a late night guy.
3: I don't know. Yeah, the Eastern time's a little bit different, you know. it's going to be around midnight when the TV coverage comes on for the Scottish Open and the British Open. I love it. Let's go out to Progressive Guest Line. The Bearman, David Bearman, joins us now. Betting with Bearman. Are you going to stay up late? Do you watch the coverage all night in the Scottish Open and the British Open?
4: Matt, I worked for British Opens back in the day.
3: Wow.
4: And that's when I started not sleeping for the rest of my life because I would work the event in person and then not adjust back to Eastern time zone because I do it now. I pretend I'm working it by staying up all night long.
3: Mm-hmm.
4: I'm with you. It's two of my favorite weeks of the year. Forget about setting an alarm getting up. I just stay up and watch it because
3: right.
4: You know these guys are going to tee off at 1:30, 2 in the morning. I'm right there with you. I love these 2 weeks. I love the I'm going to keep calling it the Open Championship. I know you don't like that call, but that's what we had to call it on graphics. Love it.
3: Yeah, we got something here called the U.S. Open. So that's I've always called it the British Open. And out of respect, even though it's my favorite major, I call it the British Open. And we will get to that next week.
2: The Open Championship, sir.
4: I got yelled at every time I said the word British. The RNA didn't allow it, so we didn't do it.
3: Okay, well, you had to work for the RNA. I don't. That was the difference. All right, so Scottie Scheffler this week about a 5-1 favorite. Rory up there around 10-1 looking at the DraftKings odds. Rombo's going to be back. How do you handicap the Scottish Open field this week?
4: Well, I like the fact that you're going to get some of the live guys in there because it is co-sanctioned by the DP World Tour.
3: Right.
4: And you want to think Scotty's going to get it done at some point, but he should have won at the Travelers Championship. And now it's a symptom of the other guys are just not letting him run away with it. They're chasing him and winning it. You see guys like Victor Hovland, who you hadn't heard from weeks, going out there and stealing it from him. If you were going to play any of those three top guys that you mentioned, I like Rory McIlroy in this one. He's won here before. He also finished second. Finished fourth. I'm playing him in the top 10 market. I think the odds are way too short for Scotty, Rory, and Rombo. I don't like how low the odds are. I'm going to play Rory at top 10 at plus 120. He's only played 9 events this year, Matt. 6 of them top 20 finishes. What I like is, even though people got on him for not playing the Travelers 2 weeks ago, he turned around and went overseas and is getting used to the links courses again. A win, a fourth, a second. He's gained shots off the tee in all 11 worldwide events this year. So if you're going to play one of those three, I lean Rory, but none of those three are on my outright card this week.
2: By the way, we're talking golf with David. I got to update the people. Shohei Ohtani, leadoff home run. 300th home run of his career. The dude is just outrageous.
3: Homered last night, too.
2: 31st career leadoff home run. Shohei Ohtani, homer for the Dodgers. All right, a name that was...
4: Hey, Tim, you were talking about the 16-11 game at Citi Field. I went to Wrigley last week for the day game with Sportsline. Went out there for
2: the
4: event.
2: Day after me.
4: 23-3. And I've seen a lot of baseball in my time, having worked in it for 10 years. Never saw a 23-3 game, and the guy sitting behind me had the Padres over 3.5 team total. That was live in the 9th inning as they had the runner on 90. Did not get across.
2: Yeah, if you had some alt overs on the Cubs when they brought in a position player to pitch, you were feeling pretty good as they were cranking homers there on a really hot Wednesday afternoon. But a name we mentioned earlier in the show when Matt Grill was on the program was Tom Kim. He's going to look for him at a big number to win this thing. You're going a little bit more conservative on Tom Kim. What are you looking at for Tom Kim this week?
4: Yeah, if you had asked me last Friday, I probably would have had Tom Kim on my outright card. I had him last week outright, and he was right there in contention, but he faded over the

0: weekend. I still like the way he's playing, and he plays very well at this course, has top 17s in all four appearances, including third place in 2022, as well as sixth place in 2023. Really hot lately, 15th in Canada, third at the U.S. Open, which was a surprise, but he fell out of contention last week in the Quad Cities at the John Deere Classic. I still like him, so I may be playing him, Tim, at a top 20 at plus 240, 11th in shots gained approach on tour, gaining shots in 7 straight and 11 of the last 12 events, playing very well. It's a little bit off on his closing, so I'm going to go top 20 at plus 240.
1: What are we expecting from the Fitzpatrick bros over in Scotland?
0: I do like them both, and Matt is somebody I'm taking to win this event at 21-1. The odds shouldn't be this long. I mean, everyone's concentrating on Scotty and Rory and Fleetwood. I mean, meanwhile, you got the guy who's up contention for Player of the Year is at 3 wins and 2 runners-ups. He just added a fourth-place finish 2 weeks ago at the Travelers. He's getting 21-1. I don't know what else he needs to do to get respect. He shows up at every big-time event. This is a guy who has a top 25 in all three majors, runner-up at the Players' Championship. He won the RBC Heritage. Second overall in shots gained approach and shots gained total. What can't he do? He's not a good putter. But as we know, you go to these link-style courses, the greens are enormous, they're slow, and it helps those who are struggling. So I think Matt will get that advantage there because the putter doesn't matter as much on these courses as it does getting it there. And as for little brother Alex, love this kid. I'm playing him in the top 20, plus 175 after earning his card. Got in the bio in New Orleans. He earned his card with his brother. He has not let up. 4 top 10s, finished in the top 25 at all one event. I actually followed him around the Travelers for a couple of hours the other day. Great attitude. Love his game. He's gained shots on approach in 6 of his 7 PGA Tour events since getting his card. Off the tee, all 8 he has gained approach. I like him. And by the way, he also won on the European Tour in the Hero Indian Open, his last event before joining the PGA Tour. So I like both Fitzpatrick brothers in this event.
2: Betting with Bierman. David Bierman here talking about the Scottish Open. And read Wes Reynolds' golf column on vsin.com. It's out today. Terrell Hatton, one of his plays, right around 33-35-1. You can find out there. You like the Mad Hatter this week, too.
0: I do. I always love the Mad Hatter over there. I take him every year in these two events. I had him at the U.S. Open and, you know, T7, didn't win it, but he did get us a T7, so cashed a top 10 ticket at Shinnecock. He won his last live event over in Spain. Played very well here ever since they moved the event to the Renaissance Club. He's finished in the top 25 all 4 appearances. He's gained shots on approach in 5 of the last 6 and 8 of the last 10. We know he's one of the best links guys out there. He's won the Alfred Dunhill Links 3 times. He has 3 runner-ups there. He's finished in the top 20 in 4 of his last Open Championships, or as Matt calls it, the British Open. Very similar to what we're going to see this weekend at the Scottish Open. I think Tyrell Hatton is a really good live pick at 33-1.
2: Scottish Open this week, British Open next week, 2 of the best weeks of the year on the golf calendar. How about Chris Goddard off the dramatic comeback win at the John Deere? And condolences to any of those who bet Ben Coles on Sunday. But Chris Goddard gets the win. He won the Scottish last year. Are you going to bet Goddard this year?
0: I am going to bet him in the top 10, and I got to give myself a shout-out. I gave him out on this show on Thursday night. You guys were on vacation somewhere, and I was on the program Thursday night. One round in the books, and I gave him out. He was, I believe, was 13.50 at the time. Give him out here, and he won. And I'll play him in the top 10 market, maybe some matchups. I don't think he goes back-to-back, but he is a guy who plays very well on this wide-open link-style courses. Got it done last year. Got it done last week from way behind. I like his chances this week to at least cash us a ticket.
2: All right, and one more player to mention here. You got to look for some long shots. I almost hit Bobby Mack in this tournament 3 years ago, 120-1. Rory ripped his heart out on the last two holes. Then Bobby Mack came back and won the next year. But how about Kurt Kitayama, former UNLV player? You're going to take him at a big number.
0: Yeah, I got him at 50-1. You look at the board and you look at the best iron players on the board and ball striking, and it's Kitayama. This guy has been amazing. Shots gained approach, he's gained in 27 consecutive events going back to last year. He's gained shots off the tee in 8 straight, 14 of 17 this year, and like most of these guys, it's been the putting. But you look at his last 14 events, he's gained stroke 7, lost stroke 7 on the putter. But as we mentioned before with a lot of these guys, don't worry about using the flat stick if you can get it there on these open style courses. Trust me, I've played enough of them to know just get the ball on the green, it'll work itself out. Runner up here in 2022, and he is not afraid of the big events. 10th at the PGA Championship, 9th at the Rao, runner up at the Genesis, and 8th at the RBC. Playing as well with his irons as anybody out there. Just need him to hit a couple of putts. He's just as likely to score 63 as he is an 81, but I like Kitayama this week at 50-1.
1: Betting with Bearman? Check him out on CBS Sportsline, at David Bearman on Twitter. Mr. Bearman, always appreciate it. Best of luck with your bets this weekend.
0: I appreciate it, and shout out to the Fighting Fish, another win tonight down there in Miami.
1: Miami Marlins on fire down there in South Beach. Get you updated on what's unfolding in a busy night with Major League Baseball next.
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1: 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Alongside Matt Humans, I'm Tim Murray. You know, Matt, with you being out of town yesterday, I was trying to be the positive reinforcement here. I was trying to speak our bets into existence, and Will Hill was channeling his inner Matt Humans, reminding me there's nothing worse than hope as we tried to get our draw home last night in Belgium in the United States.
2: Yeah, you had no hope on that one.
1: Matt, I'm going to
2: point hope with the Giants here, too.
1: Point our attention to your best bet for tonight. Does not look good as the Toronto Blue Jays wearing those all-blue uniforms are taking care of business right now.
2: Everything they hit's finding a hole, and the defense has been a little bit sloppy. The pitching has been disappointing, and that's going to be the end of the night for Trevor McDonald. How about, 2 1/3, 7 runs, and I think all those are going to be earned runs as well. Not going well. Tony Vitello coming out with a hook, and McDonald's going to get pulled from this game. 11 hits and 2 1/3 innings. It's better to have no hope. Write this one off. This game's over. Giants got no shot. They did have bases loaded, but they only scored once. And like I said, I mentioned the splits. Trevor McDonald's been really good on the road and not very good at home. And I should have paid more attention to that tonight because he's terrible at home tonight. So don't bet McDonald at home. Bet him on the road from now on. Kind of like Logan Webb, but the opposite. Webb is going for the Giants tomorrow. I'm probably going to bet Logan Webb at home tomorrow, but again, Webb's not a guy you typically want to bet on the road, even though he did have a really good start on the road against the Milwaukee Brewers not too long ago. You got to pay attention to those home road splits for pitchers.
1: Matt, I've got a bone to pick with a friend of ours and a colleague of ours as well, Ryan Kramer. We love Ryan Kramer and the Sports Gambling Podcast fellas, but he tweeted me and he said, "Be careful what you say about a Wahoo on a hot mic. You never know who's listening." I got terrified. I'm like, what did I say? For those who don't know, hot mic means microphone left on. So I text him. I'm like, what are you talking about? He goes, oh, I was just giving you a hard time because he's a big Virginia Tech guy. And I guess I said something positive about Bo Prabula going to Virginia, the former Missouri quarterback, or the former Penn State, then Missouri, now Virginia quarterback. But he does say, P.S., Ethan Grunkenmeyer, great dark horse candidate for Heisman.
2: Yeah, I don't think so.
1: I don't think so, but I do think James Franklin, you know, I enjoyed making fun of James Franklin and Big Game James because he couldn't win big games. Well, down in Blacksburg, I think they would be very happy with consistent 9-win seasons. I actually think that was a great hire by Virginia Tech. Sure. And in a mediocre ACC, wouldn't be surprised if a lot of those Penn State transfers that made their way down south to Blacksburg, Virginia, don't find them.
2: Well, it's probably going to be a win-win type of situation. I think Virginia Tech made a really good hire. Franklin's going to win there. It's going to be turned out to be very positive. Well, I also think Penn State's going to be in pretty good shape. I like what Matt Campbell's doing, and I think I've never been the biggest Matt Campbell fan, but I think Penn State's going to be better this season, and I like Rocco Becht. He's got a veteran quarterback and a bunch of Iowa State transfers. I think the Nittany Lions are going to be surprisingly good this season. And Rocco Becht, you know, we're talking about all the good quality quarterbacks in college football this season. Ian McDonald, the official statistician of VSiN Primetime out of Chicago, sent me a text and says, are these really good quarterbacks or are they just all returning starters? And most of these guys are really, really good quarterbacks.
1: I think they're really good quarterbacks. Yeah. I mean, I think there's going to be a ton of quarterbacks drafted this upcoming season. But going back to Penn State, Matt, sometimes it's the schedule, right? Look at their schedule. Now, Marshall, I think, could be a decent team. I know Colby Dant of the Sports Gambling Podcast, he was on my podcast last week and big believer of Marshall. But you look at the schedule, Matt, for Penn State. Marshall, Temple, Buffalo, big favorites in all three of those games. Mm-hmm. Home game against Wisconsin, you'll be a favorite there. Weird, tricky spot, Northwestern opening up the new Ryan Field on a Friday night. Home dog situation, I think, for the Purple Cats potentially there. You get USC at home. We all know that USC and Lincoln Riley are incapable of winning, traveling as many time zones. At Michigan, Purdue, at Washington, that'll be tricky. Minnesota, Rutgers, both at home, and then at Maryland. Matt, who did I not say? Indiana? Who did I not say? Iowa? Ohio State? Oregon? They miss them all. So
2: that's the downside of the power conferences. It's unbalanced schedules and some of the games you're going to miss. But Penn State catches a break with the schedule. And Rocco Becht, veteran quarterback. I think the arrow's pointing up on Penn State.
1: Is the arrow pointing up on Team USA, Matt? They will be playing no more soccer.
2: In fact, it's not. It's pointing down into the dumpster where the U.S. soccer team is after an embarrassing performance. It was embarrassing what the USA team did against Belgium.
1: Well, let's hear from their head man, Mauricio Pochettino, following their embarrassing 4-1 loss to Belgium last night.
14: Yes, I agree. I think today we didn't show our real quality like a team. I think never we will connect with the man of the game. I want to congratulate Belgium because they were good. Like I told before, it's a very good team, but I think we were not in our level. I think we never connect with the game. I think we really start really in a poor way. I think we never were with the flow of the game. Even when we score and the 1-1 from Malik Tillman. Even in the next action, we concede the goal. Goal that normally, you know, I think we cannot concede. But that is, we analyze the game. I think it's true that today we were not the same team that during the tournament showed the quality. Very bad day. Wasn't our day in a collective and individual way. And we need to accept that sometimes this type of thing happen, but in a tournament like a World Cup, when that happen, you have not another chance. You have no net. I think when that happen in a knockout stage, you know, it's, you are out and you need to go home. You need to accept that.
1: Matt, are you a fan of Mauricio Pochettino's Argentinian accent?
2: I really couldn't understand half what he said there. I was like, let's cut this clip halfway through it. But
1: like he said, it was their worst performance of the tournament. Well, you can't have it happen.
2: It's coaching ability.
1: In the round of 16, man.
2: Yeah, his coach, he did a nice job coaching this team. He's done a really good job coaching the team. But again, you got to show up in the big games, and they were no-shows. And to me, I thought this team was overrated the whole time. Look at the opposition that the USA soccer team faced up until Belgium. A country of 11 million people, and you get drubbed like that, you can't walk away and say, well, it was a good run. No, it's embarrassing to play like that.
1: Well, I thought there was
2: against
1: hope.
2: Belgium.
1: Paraguay played well against France, won their round of 32 match against Germany, knocking out a team that was, you know, pretty promising. So, yeah, look, there was hope, but it was, we tend to fall into this each and every World Cup when they have a little bit of success, so. I was hopeful that they would win in extra time last night. I thought it would be a lower scoring game, and boy, Belgium came out and said, no, we're gonna put it to you guys, and they did. Two goals in the first half.
2: I will say this. That result was great for the bookmakers.
1: Oh, yeah.
2: You know, I'm sure there are plenty of bookmakers in Vegas and around the country who were Belgium soccer fans on Monday. And I'm sure that result was outstanding for them. I'm really surprised there was so much money in the market for USA.
1: Oh, there's.
2: I knew that people were going to get swept up in the hype, and I'm still really surprised that many people got swept up in it.
1: I said it as we talked about the match leading up to it, getting underway last night. I said it to Will. As we continue to talk about it, I was like, man, I'm not getting a good feeling here. It was one of those, everybody's on the same side, and you looked at all the bets and the betting splits and all of that, and you're like, ooh, this is not looking good. And lo and behold, it wasn't. And if you bet Belgium to advance, Belgium in regulation, it was an easy winner for anyone who decided to do that. Four matches starting on Thursday in the World Cup. We've got France, Morocco, Spain, Belgium, Norway, England, Argentina, and Switzerland. A side that Jeff Sherman is looking to bet. And Alex Blowers, we've mentioned a couple times, shout out to him. He had Morocco round of 16 as a best bet pre-tournament. That cashes, and now they're in the round of 8, Matt. And Jeff Sherman said he likes Morocco plus a goal against France. Thinks he'll have a chance there to kind of keep that one competitive. So that was one of the plays that he was looking at. We'll get you updated on what's happening across Major League Baseball in these late games. Once again, Shohei Ohtani, leadoff home run tonight, 300th home run of his career.
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19: My name is Erica, and my son, Kaysen, is a patient at Shriners Children. My oldest called me and said, Kaysen got burnt. I said, how bad is it? He wouldn't answer me. Before we could see Kaysen, the trauma doctor came in and said he needs to go to Shriners.
20: 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He's fully functional. He's riding his dirt bike, doing all of the things that you would want him to do. I can't think of another system that has the impact on pediatric patients that Shriners Children's does.
0: I wouldn't do anything else.
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1: Pat, we had a game that just concluded. 16-12, Royals beat the Mets. Bottom of the third inning, Rafael Devers at the plate. Is there hope for Matt Youmans?
2: Just stop with the hope theme tonight. There's no hope. Going to move on.
1: Bases loaded, Matt. 8-1. Could they get on the board? Could they get into that deficit right now?
2: Well, even if the Giants came back to win the game, the handicap was incorrect because Trevor McDonald stunk tonight, gave up 11 hits and two and a third innings, and don't deserve to win that bet. He got rocked. He got knocked out of the game in the third inning. If you bet the over, it's looking pretty good. Devers with that's going to be a double play grounder, and it's going to be 8-2. But you can't hit into double play grounders when you're down seven runs.
1: No RBI for Rafael Devers.
2: Devers has been hot. He's obviously picked up the pace and been hitting. He's a hitter. I really think that. God, man, the Yankees are so bad offensively right now. There are a couple guys, if the Giants are looking to sell, I'm giving the Yankees front office a little bit too much credit, thinking that these guys are sharp and they're on top of it, and they're not. But you could try to get Luis Arraez, who's batting .325, Rafael Devers. Send these young guys. The Yankees got some prospects. Send the Giants a bunch of young guys. Take their payroll. Take it on. Those would be huge moves that the Cashman regime could make at the deadline that would really improve that team. And the Giants might be looking to sell. So that would be something worth looking into. By the way, 8-2 after 3. As soon as Tim starts talking about hope, the Giants...
1: Nothing worse than hope.
2: By the way, this is from Katie Sharp, who's great with baseball stats.
1: Mm-hmm.
2: Yankees batters had 17 strikeouts and no walks tonight against the Rays. That's tied for their most strikeouts without a walk in any game in franchise history.
1: Ooh.
2: Yankees have a long franchise history. 17 strikeouts and no walks tonight against the Rays. That's back-to-back poor offensive performances. There's actually been a bunch of them over the last couple weeks. That's why I said if they made a move for Devers, for Arraez, guys like that, it'd probably be smart to start looking into that. Speaking of the Yankees, how about the Mets?
1: Matt, tonight's Meet the Mets segment. Meet the Mets. Meet the Mets. Step right up and greet the Mets. The Mets lose 16-12 tonight, Matt. This from SNY. The Mets are now 202 in franchise history when scoring 12 or more runs. Mm. They were 201 entering tonight. And the most disappointing team in all of baseball with the second highest payroll in the sport loses tonight 16-12. What a absolute disaster.
2: This is a game the Mets led 9-4 in the fifth inning. And then and they gave up the next 12 runs. They went from leading 9-4 to trailing 16-9. So hopefully you live bet the Royals at the right time tonight.
1: And the New York Mets, I don't know at what point you will cash your win total under on the New York Mets, but it's got to be coming relatively soon.
2: You know what? There could be some big moves, big name players moved before this trade deadline. It's who's willing to take on big contracts? I got to think the Mets are going to try desperately to move Francisco Lindor. Lindor and Soto, your team leaders hate each other.
1: Soto ain't going anywhere for the next decade.
2: You can't trade that Soto contract. So
1: he's actually good at hitting wise. He's terrible in the field, but
2: you got to try. Well, nobody's taking on that contract.
1: No.
2: You got to try to figure out a way to move Lindor.
1: Everyone except the Mets above 500 in the NL East. The Miami Marlins, as David Behrman pointed out, 50-42. The red hot Marlins. How about that?
2: Yeah.
1: Always. Why do the Marlins? Why are they always feisty, man? Feisty fish.
2: Marlins, Rays, it's funny, the two organizations in Florida don't get much fan support, but they're two of the best-run organizations in Major League Baseball, right? Not big market, don't buy a bunch of players, They develop talent, and they win. It's funny. The Marlins had the most wins in the month of June. Most wins in the month of June, they were 20-6.
1: Whew.
2: And then I believe when the calendar flipped to
1: July.
2: What was
1: that price in June?
2: 70 or 80 to 1 odds.
1: Ooh, man.
2: Circa had, I believe, either no bets. I think no tickets on it. 70 to 80 to 1. Marlins were 20-6 in the month of June. Then they lost the first two games of July, but now they've won four in a row.
1: Wild.
2: Yeah.
1: Matt, you know who's trying to develop talent?
2: USA Soccer.
1: The U.S. of A. Alexi Lalas. I don't know if him and Thierry Henry really like each other all that much on the set on Fox, but regardless, here is what former USA player Alexi Lalas, now Fox analyst, had to say about the U.S.'s poor performance last night against Belgium.
3: First off, I think congratulations have to go to this Belgium team to come into this environment and put on a show like that. And from a U.S. perspective, they picked the worst time to play their worst game. And I think Mauricio Pochettino and the players would admit that. You know, to echo what Stu and John said, you know, anytime this happens, and I've been through this now a lot, the question is always, well, was this a success? Look, I think that this team did win hearts and minds. I think that this team did bring people into the tent, and they should be incredibly proud for that. But also, there's a part of me that says the time for moral victories is over, and so we've left something on the table here. And that, to me, is disappointing. I also know it's going to be disappointing to the players and to Mauricio Pochettino when they look at this game, because, again, the goals that they gave up at times were self-inflicted against a better team. But this U.S. team has beaten better teams in the past. It just didn't happen here today. So it's going to be disappointing to go out, but also in the way in which they went out, which was much more of a whimper than a roar that we had seen through this tournament.
2: I think he hit on the key part there at the end. If you lose, if that's a well-played game and you lose 3-2, you can walk away saying, well,
1: it's like Mexico.
2: Yeah, we had a good run.
1: Mexico played their butts off until the final whistle. And
2: like, right.
1: they weren't perfect. They lost, made some mistakes, gave up back-to-back goals in span of 90 seconds or whatever it was against England. But they battled, man. It was hard to say that about the U.S. last night.
2: Well, it's impossible to say that. one of your best players, Pulisic, pulls himself out of the game, kind of quits on the team, does quit on the team. When you're down 3-1, your goalie has a brain cramp. Makes a clown move, blows the game. Essentially, it was 2-1 to make it 3-1. It was an embarrassing performance on the biggest stage, and I can't sit here and talk about moral victories. This team created a lot of fans, did a lot of positive things. You cannot play that poorly on the big stage and walk away feeling that it's a positive experience. USA Soccer is going to have to get a lot better. You're seeing some of these stars around the world for other teams we've been talking about. Why isn't the U.S. developing players like that?
1: That's a big discussion kind of making its ways across social media right now, is the grassroots and how expensive it is for club soccer and all of this and that. Mm-hmm. And it's just not the same across the world. So who knows how this changes moving forward. And there was a lot of excitement throughout this World Cup, but it goes out with a whimper. You know what doesn't go out with a whimper? This 4th of July sale, Matt. 2 years of VSiN Pro for $299, 70% off the monthly price. 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You get both of them, Matt, because you get 2 years.
2: College guide's going to be out in about 1 month. 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
1: Yep. So head to VSiN.com. 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
2: But you got to get it now.
1: Ends today.
2: Not to say there's not going to be another offer coming soon, but it's not going to be just like this offer. You know, we're talking about the failings of USA men's soccer. And that's another thing. The USA women's soccer have been outstanding.
1: Mm-hmm.
2: Those teams have been great.
1: Gold medal in 24 over in France, multiple World Cups. So I was saying it earlier today when I was doing my radio show in Memphis, Matt. I was saying, you know, if we could do a World Cup style, I'm not saying the World Cup, but if we could just perfectly have some sort of soccer tournament every June to July, make our summers a lot better. Copa America, Euros, Women's World Cup, regular World Cup, just fit it right there. This has kind of been enjoyable to have these games on all throughout the day, something new to bet. And now we are on to just eight teams left in the World Cup, but plenty of baseball. First half of the season wrapping up before we know it. And I am excited, Matt, for the Vegas Summer League and your two favorite golf tournaments of the year coming up back-to-back weeks here.
2: Yeah, if you want to bet the NBA Summer League in Vegas, check out JVT's info he's bringing up there. He's updating the rosters, everything. 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That is something we're going to be talking about a lot starting July 9th, the Vegas Summer League.
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1: Yo, what up, folks? Welcome in. It is another edition. I was going to say Harvard Handicappers. No, it's not. I have so many different jobs. Pod to the Futures. Mitch Moss is here. It's Jonathan Von Tobel with you. Fresh off of, seconds off of a beatdown in the round of 16 from the U.S. men's national team. I don't know if there's anybody having a worse day today than U.S. goaltender. Is it Tim Ream? Is that his name?
8: That's one of the defensemen.
1: Oh, okay.
8: The fullbacks. But the goalie also on the third goal, that is as pathetic and embarrassing. That honestly looks like, you could tell me any lower league, it could be like a second sort of like MLS league with backups playing.
1: Yeah.
8: And that just tells me again, like I really wanted them to win tonight, because Johnny Avello told us today that DraftKings was going to probably, we'll see. I mean, who knows? At this point, we'll never know. But their plan was to open up Spain to advance like around minus 280 against the U.S. and minus 110 on the money line.
1: Wow.
8: So we talked to three different bookmakers today. We had this discussion on the air. We always do look ahead numbers. And we were just like, please, for the love of God, win this game and let sportsbooks take millions upon millions of dollars on the USA against Spain to win. And I would have, Spain probably at that number would have been one of my biggest bets of my life.
1: I would agree with you. First off, I was waiting for them to move on to take on Spain as well. Spain defensively has been absolutely unreal, has not allowed a goal in this entire tournament. Again, I bet them today plus 230 win to nil against Portugal. They get it done 1-0. They've been absolutely fantastic. Matt Friis, by the way, I believe is the name I was looking for. I mixed it up, but,
8: there you go.
1: Yeah. What a day for us Americans, huh? What an absolutely fantastic day. We didn't want to start with the World Cup, so it's fitting that we're coming off of this.
8: No, we're going to, is a Futures podcast, and I think this is kind of great, actually, that we're coming in, like, literally seconds after that match ended, and, every 4 years we're reminded of this, and every 4 years we think, maybe we're inching a little bit closer to some of the big boys, right? Maybe we are becoming a true soccer power, or we can actually stay on the pitch with some of these countries, and then we get a reminder, usually, from an aging European side, yeah, you're not close. And that was really just, you cannot be harsh enough on that team. And if you choose not to be, look at it in a negative light, then you can just say this and be realistic. We're not even close. Like, that was another, and Belgium did not look good to begin the World Cup. FIFA has them like ranked in the top 10. You can argue with that all you want. Doesn't matter. Like, it's clear again. And we all get caught up in this, right? We all got World Cup fever. I mean, the scenes across the country, these home field advantages have been absolutely majestic. And we love it. Ratings are off the charts. At the end of the day, this team was going to get blasted by Spain. They would have somehow, if they had to play France, it would have been pure destruction. And you can probably go down the list. Like, do you think they're going to stay within two or three goals of Argentina? That's probably a bloodbath. England, probably the same thing. How do they have any person on the pitch that can get any? Their defense was so bad. Could you imagine what Erling Haaland would look like if they played Norway? It's like, hey, my God, JBT, that was severely disappointing.
1: Yeah, the back line was pretty bad. So as we look at it right now, France is the plus 180 favorite. And these are courtesy of DraftKings. Spain plus 340. Argentina, by the time you hear this, Argentina will have played because they have a 9 a.m. Pacific time kick tomorrow against Egypt. So that'll be fun. Plus 450, England 5-1. And then you get into the double digits, a clear line of demarcation between the haves and the have-nots. Norway at 17-1, Colombia 25, Belgium 30, Morocco 30, Switzerland 74, and Egypt 250-1 as we are inching closer to the quarterfinals of the FIFA World Cup. You brought up Erling Haaland. I am happy because I do have Erling Haaland from before the tournament started. We had talked about that, to win the Golden Boot. And when it comes to that, he is in contention. Another brace for him, and he has 7 tied at the top. Kylian Mbappe plus 130, Lionel Messi plus 160, and Haaland at 5-1. Before we get to specific player props, though, in the boot, are you going to play France to win this thing? How would you like to play this as it's currently priced? Because I think France is absolutely
0: the best team, and I think there's an argument to be made at plus 180 or better that you could probably invest in that at this point right now.
8: Yeah. I don't know, man. I think Spain might be right there with them.
0: I don't like Spain's offense so far, or their attack, I guess, if we want to call it that. You know,
8: I can see that, but defensively, I think that game could be...
0: Oh, they're the best defense, and like, there's no question.
8: Like, would you be stunned at all if that game was a draw, 1-1? It goes to extra, nothing happens, and it's decided on PKs. I really wouldn't.
0: Sure.
8: So, you know, at that's why I think Spain can hold their own with them. I think that I would like France over anybody on the right side of the bracket, right?
0: Mm-hmm.
8: Argentina's the champs. They are the champs. Messi still looks amazing. England's been a great story, and that match against Mexico was all-time good to watch, or, you know, dramatic to watch and entertaining. But boy, France is better than both those teams, aren't they? I just think if they get by Spain, they're winning the whole thing.
0: Yes, I would agree. I mean, so you go back to today in which they played, and Spain was good against Portugal, again, carried by their defense, just over an expected goal in this matchup. You know, possession was relatively even. I think my thing was they had 6 shots on goal. They only converted one of them for an actual goal to win 1-0, and that took until the 91st minute of the game to actually get it done. Didn't really create a ton of big chances either, only got 2 of them. Like, I feel like when you're a team like Spain and you're so good defensively, are you really going to be able to hold down an offense that has the likes of the talent that France has, right? Like, that is such a thin margin of error for you as a team defensively, where, I mean, again, you're going to have to win 1-0, because I don't think if you give up a goal or two that French team is looking back and losing that game. Like, you're going to have to hold down one of the best offenses left in the tournament. I just don't know if you have that in you.
8: That's fair. Would you want to play France over some teams in an exacta then to maybe get a little bit more bang for the buck?
0: Yeah.
8: And then, like, who would it be? I didn't even mention Colombia. Colombia, actually think their match against Switzerland, and I have Colombia pretty substantially here to make it to the quarters. I need them on Tuesday to get that job done. And again, by the time people are listening to this, it's probably going to be in the bag already, meaning that game's going to be over with, and that's going to be decided one way or the other. But can Colombia present Argentina enough problems to win that match? And then could you see Colombia, if they get by them, right? But if they beat Argentina, clearly they can give England or Norway, a good enough 2-hour run to win that match as well, one would think.
0: I think so. I think we're interesting portion too with England. I brought this up to Stormy because I had played them and actually got a bad price on it, minus 155 for them to advance against Mexico. And, you know, a lot of it had to do with Estadio Azteca and the way that the Mexicans were playing out there, and, you know, all that sort of stuff, right? Markey got really, really short on Mexico for whatever reason that you want to use. And to an extent, it was right, but I think England's kind of had an underrated run through this tournament. Like, they have really played well, never really been in any true danger when you look at the way that they have played. Like, yes, you can go back and you could say, well, what are you talking about? They had the scoreless draw against Ghana. Yeah, and in that, they also set a record when you're looking at it in terms of, like, completed passes, possessions, and a scoreless draw. Like, there were so many things that worked in their favor in that one. Expected goals, they had one. It was like a 1.36 to 0.17. They dominated Ghana in that sense, and they just could not get anything done. So even in their lowest point in this tournament, they still statistically outperformed everybody that they have faced. I think this England team's pretty underrated, and I'm so interested in that matchup with Norway that's coming up here in about 5 days, only because you get Haaland, like you mentioned, who's got this he's just a Neanderthal in the middle. He's giant. He's just going up like Shaq and getting I heard it was a great comp. Erling Haaland is like if Shaq had Kobe's drive, right? Like, so, like, she just a meat dominator just in the middle using his physicality, and he is just so into it the whole time. But he does lack, I think, a certain amount of skill that I think England, who's just as big as these Norwegians, I think they're going to be able to give him some give him some problems, put two bodies on him, and all of a sudden it's going to be everybody else versus England. And I don't know. I like this Three Lions group a lot, dude.
8: Also, I think we have to go back and look at some of these matches from earlier in the tournament.
0: Yeah.
8: Now, what do we think about England beating Croatia 4-2?
0: Yeah, right. Yeah.
8: I thought Croatia turned out to be a damn good club overall, and could have absolutely been alive and in this round. So a couple things on that match, England against Norway. I don't think your bet is dead, because I also have Haaland. What do you have, Matt, 15-1?
0: Yeah.
8: That's what I have, Matt, as well. So I don't think anybody would be stunned, having said what you just said about England. Would anybody be stunned if I said right now Norway wins that match 3-2 and Haaland has 2 goals?
0: No, I don't think so.
8: So under that scenario, then that would bump them up to like 9. Even if he gets 1 in and they win, that's 8. Then they're in the semifinals, and that ticket is absolutely smoking at that point. On the flip side, Norway is obviously a dog in this match. you just made a great case that England's probably a little underrated. And if they do hang on to beat Norway, again, why can't they beat the team at the lower part of that bracket? And if you're going to bet anybody right now to win the Golden Boot, would you not? Harry Kane can be ahead as high as 10-1. He's one back. And oh, by the way, the third place game counts. So if they're favored over

0: but England's not as explosive of an offensive team from what I gather, from what I've watched. So I think like guys like Holland and others have more of a chance to go out on any given day against any given opponent and give you like a brace, or as Messi has shown us, like a hat trick. But with Kane, like, all right, he got the penalty kick and then maybe he'll find time with the header or something like that. But they're a little more opportunistic as opposed to explosive when it comes to their offense. But I think either way, if I've got a team that's going to make a run here, then I think that's the way you're going to want to attack it in terms of trying to find some position for Holland for sure.
1: Yeah. Oh, and by the way, how about this with Holland? They sat him in that game against France.
0: I know.
1: Man.
0: Like, why can't they just do what they do with Messi? They sat him. Remember last group game and he still comes off the bench and gives him a goal.
1: I know it. Now, if that would have been reversed and like that would have been the second match in group play, that never would have happened. But because both teams won their first two matches, they're like, yeah, it doesn't mean anything. So we're just going to sit all of our guys. Now, that kind of stinks for that award, you know?
0: Yep. All right, we have to take a break here. On the other side, I want to follow up one thing because you mentioned exactas. There's also another way to play some of these teams. And there's a couple of markets that have popped up, including a winner double chance market over at DraftKings, which I think is a ton of fun to look at. And it involves England in a way that you can get a little bit more bang for your buck. Not a ton, but I think it's definitely worth looking at, especially with the way this bracket breaks down. So we'll get to that. Some Major League Baseball and more here on Positive.
2: This is a Bloomberg Business of Sports report. Former Disney CEO Bob Iger and Thrive Capital founder Joshua Kushner have hired investment bankers and discussed making a bid for the NBA expansion team in Las Vegas. The bid would be for majority investment in the team through Thrive Eternal, a company set up by Kushner's firm to invest in iconic brands and cultural assets. It comes after the NBA's Board of Governors approved the exploration of a potential franchise expansion in Las Vegas and Seattle in March. President Donald Trump toured many of his renovation projects in Washington, D.C., saying he would begin reconstruction of a city golf course along the Potomac River on September 1st. The president said he planned to remake the East Potomac Golf Links to host major golf championship events. And after more than 130 years, New York City's last horse racing track, the Aqueduct Track, ran its last race Sunday titled It Was a Good Run. With a Bloomberg Business of Sports report, I'm Michael Barr.
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0: To follow up on what we're talking about when it comes to these markets in the World Cup. So winner double chance. So you get two teams, right? And either one of them, then they win, you win. So for example, your top choice over at DraftKings, Spain or France, winner double chance, minus 140. France or Argentina, minus 125. France or England, minus 110.

0: And then you get into the plus prices, Spain or Argentina plus 135, Spain or England plus 140. So you like some of these teams, and obviously you look at the bracket, see where this way breaks down. So if I'm right, as somebody who really does like this English side and the French side, obviously a France or England double chance at minus 110. And if I get that final, then you're obviously just sitting back and waiting for the match to end. But it's a pretty unique and interesting way to attack some of these different markets. And I know a lot of people might look at that and go, oh, it's just minus 110. But this point of the tournament, I mean, we're getting close to the end, and you're looking for different ways, unique ways to play this. And I think France or England at minus 110 might definitely be worth looking at, because that is a final that we're staring in the face potentially, obviously.
1: Yeah, and again, France, highest power-rated team in the entire world, short yep. shots on the board. They're on the left side of the bracket. England favored over Norway. You don't know how the other matches are going to go on Tuesday yet, so that does make some sense. Maybe if you waited on that, actually, to find out if Argentina and Colombia both get there, then you might get a little bit better a number on that, because then England obviously is going to take on one of those two teams.
0: Yep. Absolutely. So I like this, dude. I mean, this tournament's been great, as we have talked about a ton. There's so many different markets we're talking about here, too, is the way that this thing is going. So we'll see how this ultimately plays out. But I have been wildly entertained as we have seen this so far. So,
1: I can probably go back and pinpoint a couple of March Madnesses in my life that I enjoyed more.
0: Yeah.
1: But on average, this World Cup is better than March Madness, and it might not even be close.
0: Oh, yeah. I mean, this one's been great. There is no question about it.
1: The superstar power, by the way, all these matches spread out every single day. There's no break where you have like 4 days off. You don't go from 16 games a day to eight and then to like nothing. I can't get enough of it. It's going to be sad when it ends, quite honestly.
0: Yep. All right, let's transition over to Major League Baseball. Obviously, we are approaching the All-Star break. It's our last week, and then we will get a little bit of a reprieve, the dead time of the year where nothing is going on in sports. So with baseball, there's a lot of different ways we can look at this, but I know that you've added some awards here for the portfolio, and one of them is in the Cy Young market in the American League. So what are we looking at here?
1: Well, again, we are recording this on Monday night. Cam Schlittler had a great bounce back start. He was
0: Schlitten
1: awesome.
0: On him.
1: Yep. Lowered his ERA back to 2.01, 8 Ks over 8 innings, 4 hits, 1 run. And by the way, the Rays were 31-12 at home entering this game tonight, and he beat them. It was awesome. So I have him at 20-1. I'm looking to build it out, but I'm not really impressed by anybody in the American League mm-hmm. kind of outside of him. How about Bryce Miller? Available around 100-1 for the Mariners. Now, there's a lot to like with this caveat. He's not even a qualified starter as of yet. He has pitched just a little bit more than 52 innings. He missed the first, I think it was a couple months of the year. Current ERA, 1.71. That would lead Schlittler by 0.3 runs overall. His expected ERA, half a run better than anybody else as well. Very good with the FIP and the XFIP. You know, if he did not miss any time this year, JBT, and you kind of projected out or prorated his numbers over full season to date without missing time, his numbers would be pretty much on pace to lead the league like in almost every single category.
0: Yep.
1: And he would nearly lead the American League in war as well. Seventh as of right now in Ks per nine. There's a lot to like about this guy. He's had some tremendous starts. He took that game, I think it was against your Angels last start out, had a no-hitter going through like six. Again, super high Ks. And it's one guy that I'm adding here to the old portfolio along with Schlittler at 20.
0: He has 33 strikeouts to zero walks over his last four starts.
1: It's pretty good.
0: He has pitched at least seven innings in two of those starts, and then 5 2/3 and five in the other two. So, yes, he's been great. And, yes, it was against my Angels. Seven innings, eight strikeouts, no walks, two hits, no earned runs.
1: I want to bring this up as well. Yeah, it's incredible. So the first guy that I brought up in this market was actually Trevor Rogers. That did not go well. The second guy right away to start the year was Jose Siriano. And I had like three bets on him at 100-1. There was one night, I think it was a second, and I either mentioned this on a podcast or was on Follow the Money. And he had like two or three bad starts in a row. I was offered, he was still 9-1 to win the award at that time. And I was offered a full like cash out at like nine times my original bet. So I'm like, it's time to pull the trigger on this.
0: Yeah.
1: So made a little bit of money there with the cash out. So now that Trevor Rogers bet's obviously dead, and I'm riding with Schlittler and Bryce Miller at this point.
0: Yep, I can dig it. By the way, we should note, since I'm talking about Cy Young, how about today? An interesting result in the race for National League Cy Young. Jacob Mizrowski is out to a minus 600 favorite today to win NL Cy Young, despite the fact that we did not see him today. And why is that? Well, because Christopher Sanchez went out there and got absolutely smoked by the Kansas City Royals. How about that performance? 3 1/3, 9 earned runs, gave up 3 homers, only struck out 1. That was interesting, and it's worth noting because a lot of people might hear that and go, well, it's just one outing for him. What's the big deal? This is the third time in 5 starts in which he's given up 4-plus earned runs. So Sanchez all of a sudden is leaking oil every other outing, which is very, very surprising.
1: So this award went from one of the best races that we could ever get to start a season over the first 2 months, including May when everybody was blistering hot, to a month later it's over with. Is that what you're telling me?
0: It seems like it. I mean, Sanchez getting putting up that number and his recent performances, what are you supposed to do with this at this point right now, considering how well Mizrowski's been pitching? I mean, I wanted to bring it up because he is such a heavy favorite, and I think Sanchez would be the guy to kind of go to bat with still at 6-1 just because his profile has been so good overall.
1: Let me throw 3 guys at you. Oh, sorry. Yeah. Go ahead.
0: No, I was just going to say, no, but you're right. Like, I think that the market overreacts to these starts, but I think the rebuttal is that this is now 3 out of his last 5, and Sanchez clearly putting that together. And by the way, Mizrowski getting somewhat lucky because his last start, he actually allowed 5 runs, but he only got charged with 1 because of some shoddy defense behind him, but did get taken deep by Sal Stewart immediately. Reds kind of got to him and really made him work. And that was a start against Chase Burns. And he did not perform that well either, but got lucky because he was not charged with those runs. So it's going to make him look a lot better.
1: You brought up one of the 3 names I wanted to throw at you.
0: Yep.
1: Get to him in a second. Would you do anything with Yamamoto about 18-1 or maybe a little bit better?
0: I think so. I mean, I think that he's on the short list along with Chase Burns. Those would be the 2 that I'm looking at for sure. And he's starting. I mean, what the thing about Yamamoto is when you look at his recent performances too, it really sticks out. He's pitched at least 6 innings, and I think it's like 6 straight starts now or 5 straight starts.
1: Yeah, he's really coming on.
0: Yeah, he's really coming on. He's adding some really good length. Has only given up more than, 1 earned run in 1 of those starts that I'm talking about. You go back even further. He's been unreal since about May 18th. So he's racking up innings. He's been absolutely untouchable. He has got one of the stronger profiles that you can put up against Mizrowski for sure.
1: Okay. Yeah, and then the other guy would be Burns, right? 27-1?
0: Yep.
1: By the way, he's the best first 5 pitcher in baseball, and he was plus 160 in the first 5 against Mizrowski. I think that makes him 11-1-5 in the first 5 this year.
0: Yeah, the reason why too that I have such a detailed memory of that is I had him plus a half run and we were on the air, so we were watching that start pretty thoroughly against Mizrowski, and yeah, just watching Sal Stewart get to him the way that they were performing. But you're absolutely right, like Burns, I brought him up about a month ago or so as like a guy he was like 20-1 at that point. He's been still just pitching as well as possible. It's just that Mizrowski's been so good that he has been untouchable, and unlike Mizrowski. You know, Chase Burns, he's only got two real blemishes on his resume. One of them is in a recent start. He was on the road against Pittsburgh, pitched 6, gave up 5 earned runs. Did still strike out 10, though, and walked nobody. Like, he was still so dominant in that performance.
1: Now, how about this angle? What if the Brewers run away in the Central? Because this Cubs team, good luck trying to figure them out, right?
0: Yeah.
1: If they run away... And maybe the plan is to, they've had so many injuries with the pitching staff, though. Maybe they couldn't do this. But maybe they just are like, yeah, he's going to go every 6 day now. And we're going to cut back on the innings big time. And would that allow somebody like Chase Burns to track him down potentially in the second half of the season?
0: Maybe. I mean, I wonder if the strikeout numbers are just going to be so dominant for Mizrowski that nobody's going to care.
1: That could be. Yeah.
0: You know, like the way that he has improved his command. Where it was last year to this year, while also improving his swing and miss stuff, and the strikeout numbers are absolutely insane. But it is just worth pointing out, and Adam Burke likes to point this out a ton too. You know, you look at the innings count and recorded in his minor league career, 2024 was the most that he had pitched, 97 1/3. So, you know, you put that all together, we're already at 104 for Mizrowski. So you do wonder if that's going to be something that looms over him at some point here at the majors level.
1: I also recently added Junior Caminero to win the American League.
0: Yes.
1: MVP. I got him at 10-1. I say this, and it's going to be, I know what it's going to be like to try to beat Alvarez. The guy, I'll bring this up one more time. Yordan Alvarez is turning into Barry Bonds.
0: Yeah.
1: He is.
0: Without steroids.
1: We're looking at this right now. Well, minus 155.
0: That's a good point.
1: Is there a chance Alvarez completely runs away with the award?
0: I think so, because especially because the Astros have thrust themselves into contention now all of a sudden. Like, they're a fringe playoff team. And we've talked about the winning the award with a losing record. Mike Trout was on 70-win teams. This Astros team should be pushing for a wild card spot. All right, we're not done with baseball by a long shot. We still got a little bit more in the Rookie of the Year races as well. So don't go anywhere. It's Pod of the Futures.
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4: Before we move off baseball, Mitch, is there anything else you wanted to add? I know Rookie of the Year was something that was on your radar as well here.
5: I don't think this is a bad bet. How about first baseman for the Colorado Rockies, TJ Rumfield? Bet him at 30-1 over the weekend. Cursory look, 20-1 is still out there. Maybe you can get a little bit, maybe you can still find 30-1. So he was the first NL rookie to win back-to-back Rookie of the Month honors, took that home in May and in June. That's how red hot he's been. He leads the NL with qualified rookies in a bunch of categories, batting average, on-base percentage among them. And when you compare him to the two guys at the top of the odds board, pardon me, one would be J.J. Weatherholt, who is the short shot. Now he's odds on at minus 155. The other is Sal Stewart, plus 380 for the Reds. They're both having really nice seasons, right? Weatherholt is slashing 267, 361, 412. Stewart, 254, 339, 466. Rumfield has them beat, and kind of convincingly, with all three slash numbers, 301, 380, and 494. He is behind in home runs with 12 compared to 13 for Weatherholt and 17 for Stewart, but he has 11 more RBIs than Weatherholt, and he's trailing Stewart by 14. If he leads, like takes home that entire slash line, catches him in home runs and RBIs, this will be an award where team record will not matter. I thought 30-1. I still think 20-1 is worth a flyer on that kid.
4: Yeah, I think the one thing that I guess would worry me is like his advanced metrics kind of point to at some point somewhat regressing, right? I mean, his contact numbers haven't been good. So you do wonder if that starts to expire at some point. But, I mean, inherently, baseball, you can get a good, strong season and still get those. And his counting stats are pretty good as well. It doesn't just because his profile says that he is getting somewhat lucky on his contact doesn't mean that it's actually going to come to fruition at any point.
5: Yeah, and he's behind some of the – he's like Connor Griffin's 10-1.
4: Yeah.
5: Rumfield is 20-1. And when I bet him 30-1, I thought it was a little bit out of whack and – still time to take advantage of maybe a number that books were kind of sleeping on this player with.
4: Yeah. I got to watch more Griffin because the few that I have seen of him, I do wonder like defensively how much these guys come into account because he has made some – he's pretty good out there at times, or at least the highlights that I've seen from him.
5: Yeah, he's like a wizard sometimes.
4: Yeah. He's been absolutely tremendous, dude. You do one. Go ahead.
5: Sure. I was going to throw this one at you as well. Not an award. I think we're done with awards here.
4: Mm-hmm.
5: How about – so we're recording this again on Monday night. Braves are currently losing 7-5 to the Mets in extra innings. They are, well, the Phillies got blasted today, so they're three games up, give or take, 3.5 of the Phillies, right? They're 4.5 up of the Miami Marlins. The Marlins have a +24 run differential. They're 28-17 at home. They have been scorching hot since the beginning of June. They led the league with most wins in that month. They are 13-9 in one-run games, 24-16 during the day. They're still 35-1 to win that division. Is that worth a flyer? I've not bet it yet, but I'm asking you, is that something that we should plunk down on?
4: I mean, that sounds like something I would want only because, too, I mean, the Braves look like they are gettable at this point right now. Obviously, they've had some injuries that they've been suffering, too. It's not like they're a team that I think is big picture fraudulent, but you know, you can only overcome so much as a team when you're talking about missing bodies at key positions. and the Marlins, like you've mentioned, some of their strengths in the way that they have been playing. I guess you do wonder, I mean, what's with the road issues? They're, you know, four games under on the road, and if that's going to be something that continues to persist for them. But they have shown every bit, and like you mentioned, the strong indicator of their run differential here, they look like a team that's legitimate at this point right now, with a group at the top of the National League East that does have flaws in the Braves and the Phillies at this point right now.
5: Yeah, Braves, I think, for sure, coming way back to the pack after that 110-win pace. And I really want to like the Phillies team, but and maybe that'll be the team at the end of the day that'll get the job done. But they're 18-6 in one run games. Like, maybe that's a thing that can be sustainable for a full season.
4: Sure.
5: But it didn't come back to the pack next year. But I don't know. Maybe you documented the problems that Sanchez is having right now. Maybe that's a thing where he's just at that level for 2 months and that's not sustainable at all for him. And you know, I would say this, the Marlins have an ace in their own right with Max Meyer. Kid is awesome. And you know this too, because I'm trying to get him from you in fantasy. Otto Lopez is ridiculous.
4: Yeah, he is.
5: For the Marlins this year.
4: He's been absolutely tremendous. I have to get back to you on that trade, by the way. I keep forgetting. Is that why you brought it up right now? Like,
5: That's deep seated right now. Yeah. And like at some point, I'm gonna have to bring it up when it is called for. And I felt that was appropriate right there.
4: It is. Mitch has asked me a bunch of times for Otto Lopez. I keep saying, "Yeah, I'll get to it," and then I just keep forgetting to get to it. I apologize. All right. So how about this, really quickly, since we're on this? I tried to convince Stormy of this one, and she poo pooed it very quickly. But again, using the age old run differential as a indicator of future success. A team that has won 5 out of the last 6 is 5 games out of a wild card spot right now and is one of 2 teams not in control of a playoff spot in the American League to have a positive run differential. I know last week I brought up the Red Sox. Tigers won 5 out of 6, man, and they took a series out of Texas, and Skubal in his last start looked pretty solid.
5: They did.
4: And you do wonder if, like, maybe a team that we thought was going to be really good this year, but obviously got destroyed with injuries and poor play as well, is still showing signs of being pretty good. You know, you mentioned home road splits. I mentioned that with Miami. They've got a winning record, even though barely at home. They've got to figure out what's going on the road here. But the fact that you're 10 games under and still have outscored your opposition by 11 runs, have Skubal rounding into form and play in that division, I mean, I don't know about the division itself, even though I still think it's attainable, but this Tigers team to make the playoffs overall, and given the hole that they're in, I don't think it's impossible. Like, we had our Call Me Crazy today. Like, I don't think the Tigers are dead. They're in the range of plus 320 to make the playoffs right now.
5: Sure. I mean, baseball is a very long season. What if they get, if they continue to be hot during the break or into the break, and they come out and Skubal is just getting better and better?
4: Yep.
5: They'll have a couple of weeks before the deadline. And they're like, yeah, we're not going to punt on the year. We're keeping the guy. And in fact, we might make a move. 2 years ago, after Sunday Night Baseball, A.J. Hinch came out and said, yeah, we're thinking about shutting Skubal down for the rest of the year. I was ecstatic because I had tickets on Emmanuel Class A to win the Cy Young coming out of my ears. And I'm like, those tickets are live. He might win now. And then the Tigers got super hot over the next 6 weeks, never shut down Skubal, and they made the playoffs.
4: Yep.
5: It's like, that was mid-August. So there's plenty of time with an ace like that. Sure, they can make a run.
4: And this is why, too, you might want to do it now. So they get a 3-game set with the Athletics this week. The Athletics are leaking oil. They just lost Rooker for the year. Their offense has been abysmal, right? They just can't figure out what's going on there. Obviously, they've been playing poorly at home. They just can't really get a hold of what that is. And then they wrap with the Phillies, those 3 games right before the break. How about this schedule coming out of the All-Star break, Mitch? You have series against the Angels, the Cubs, the Royals, the Orioles, the Athletics again. You had a 3-game set on the road against Seattle before you go on the road against San Francisco going into August. So those are some, you know what I mean? Like, starting now, there are some very, very winnable series for you as you move forward into the second half before you have a home set against Cleveland and then the White Sox. So, and that's mid-August. So you can really make up some ground before you take on 2 pivotal opponents at home.
5: I think that's a really good catch by you.
4: That's something that sets up pretty nicely for Detroit, I think so. Put it in the back pocket, baby.
5: Not bad. Not bad. You never know how these teams are going to operate around the deadline. It is a gamble, for sure.
4: Yeah, of course. But, I mean, just like this is kind of the time of year that you're going to want to try to catch these things because, you know, you start to get healthy, whatever it is, even though, you know, because I'm a big proponent. I said this last year about the Braves, and they started, what was it, like 1-13 or whatever it was. Like, they were, you know, they were terrible.
5: Yep.
4: And a lot of people kept saying, like, oh, it doesn't matter. Like, well, no, these games do matter, right? Well, now we're at the All-Star break, and, you know, you've lost a lot of runway, but still, like, there is an opportunity for you here if you can take advantage of these series. And those are opponents that you can really get right now if you're Detroit.
5: Yeah, 100%. And so, that's also something that you want to look at, by the way, this time of year. There's a lot of baseball left again. Although we are past the midway point, you need to look at like the remaining SOS all the time for these teams. If you're going to be playing futures, you can, like if you want to play divisions, if, even if you want to play like pennants or anything like that, excuse me.
4: You all right? You got a frog in your throat.
5: Kid, wife, sick all of last week. I avoided it like a champ, and I woke up Sunday morning. Throat was absolutely torched.
4: Dude,
5: so
4: it's an incredible experience. It's like, is he around a lot of kids?
5: Hey, he was recently, yeah.
4: Yep, that's what it
5: and
4: is.
5: It's gonna
4: dude.
5: Be it's gonna be picking up at this age too. So once we put him in a daycare or anything like that, I can't wait for hand, foot, and mouth. Cannot wait.
4: Well, I mean, I've never had to deal with that, so luckily, thank God. But I will say, I mean, for those who don't, but there's a lot of our audience that does. Man, when you have kids, you bring them to those daycares. Oh, it's just a petri dish, dude.
5: Yeah, it's like a walking petri dish the entire time.
4: Coughs and sneezes, and oh my God, it's disgusting.
5: Yep, it was inevitable, and I woke up middle of the night, Sunday night. I'm like, damn it, are you serious?
4: Yep.
5: I could not avoid it any longer. Somehow I miraculously did avoid it for like the first 5 days or whatever, but now it's you know, here we are. Mm-hmm. I sound like Harry Kane, but...
4: By the way, you got to cut that interview, right? Like, if you're that lady?
5: And she kept going on and on and on. I'm like, okay, how about one more? Yeah, you got time for one? Yeah, sure. He can't say anything. The guy's dying out there on the pitch after it's done. And no, hold on a second here. Harry, I got to ask him about 30 minutes worth of questions.
4: Harry, what do you think the meaning of life is?
5: Oh, I don't know.
4: It was absolutely brutal.
5: God.
4: Oh, boy. All right. With that, we got to get out of here. We have one more. We have a lot to get to. I want to hit Summer League because it starts later this week. I know we got some football planned, too, but we just have so much fun. Time flies by. So we'll hit some Summer League stuff. I've got my three commandments that I had for Summer League betting we can hit. We got some really good rosters. I've been compiling every single one of them as well as the Las Vegas Summer League gets started on Thursday in the association.
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4: NBA Summer League action is actually already underway. For those who do not know, we have NBA Salt Lake City and the California Classic that is going on every single year before every single team descends on Las Vegas. I'm excited. Got some credentials. We'll be out there almost every single day, every day possible, to check out all the action out at the Thomas and Mack Center and Cox Pavilion. We had some notable performances already. Darius Acuff dropped 25 points in his debut on an efficient 9 of 29 shooting. If there is not... good.
5: And 1 of 9 from downtown.
4: Yep. And if there is not, like, a better example of what Darius Acuff's season is going to be like for the Sacramento Kings, that is it. They are going to give him the green light, and he is going to take every shot possible.
5: He's going to take a... Will he average more shots from the field or points per game?
4: That's a good one.
5: That's probably a prop that some book could put up. Right? He's going to have a lot of nights like this. He'll have nights where it's like, damn, that kid is unbelievable. But they're just going to roll the ball out there probably and say, hey, buddy, we love you. Yep. Let's see your magic. Go make it work. He'll probably drop 40 points multiple games in his rookie seasons. But he's also going to have games where he scores 11 and he's 3 of 19 from the field.
4: I was going to say 41 points on like 39 shot attempts.
5: Maybe.
4: it's just going to be chucking. My favorite was the freeze frame of him. It was like the NBA tweeted out, Darius Acuff gets his first bucket as a pro. And if you pause it right before he releases it, he's got three defenders all around him, and one of his teammates is just sitting in the wing all by himself with his hands up waiting for a pass. It's just like, that's not coming, brother. We're here for one reason only.
5: Are you serious?
4: Oh, yeah, dude, it's awesome. I'll have to send it to you. I'll find it and send it to you. It's absolutely great. And by the way, you know, you look at spots like Kalshi and others, and the actual odds are up here too, but he is, we'll say up there, 16% chance to win Rookie of the Year. Your favorite as of right now, over at Kalshi, 26%. Darren Peterson, Cameron Boozer, 25%. My guy, I would say, even though it's pretty short, to win Rookie of the Year. Peterson's Summer League debut, very good too. 28 points, 5 rebounds, 2 assists, 2 blocks, 4 made threes, 8 turnovers, which you got to work on. He had the ball in his hands a lot, but he won't when he's with Utah. And 11 of 21 from the floor. So he was efficient, just kept turning the ball over. And of course, everybody remembers this was on, I believe, Friday night. Yaxel Lendenborg for Golden State was very good. 19 points, 6 assists, 5 rebounds, a steal, a block, 22 minutes. It was a perfect 6-for-6 from the floor, 4-for-4 from three-point range. He's going to have a lot of open looks. My problem with Lendenborg as a true Rookie of the Year contender is that he is going to be the third or fourth option on a team that has championship aspirations, and God forbid if LeBron gets there, then there's going to be, I mean, not enough runway for him from a shot. He might be super efficient, but from a shot volume standpoint compared to what like a Darren Peterson or Darius Acuff is going to have in terms of workload for their respective teams, it's hard to really look at him in that regard, you know?
5: Well, so what do you think the absolute ceiling is for Yaxel for points per game in his rookie year? Because I agree with you. I think he can be efficient, and I think that he can like stuff the stat sheet everywhere else on a nightly basis, which would be a great thing for him. But can he average 15 points per game as a rookie? Or am I completely off my rocker?
4: It seems like a lot. But again, it depends on what does the team look like. Is LeBron there? You know? Like, because if it's just Steph and Draymond going at it again with whatever they're going to piece together with Jimmy Butler, I mean, Lindenborg's got a pretty good opportunity just because I think that's also a team that, as usual, is going to deal with injuries. And, you know, we're going to get to a point where it's him and wow, why am I blanking on my redheaded shooting guard's name?
5: The kid from the Bay Area who went to college there.
4: Wow, why are we totally blanking on my dude's name?
5: Pods.
4: Yes, Brandon Pajemski. Holy smokes, Pajemski, man. Yep. It's July, you know? It's the dog days of summer. But you know what I mean? It's going to be like a Pajemski, Axel Lindenborg type performances that'll maybe get him done down the stretch. But I think it depends. I mean, I'm also, as I mentioned, so I can build on it, I think Cameron Boozer is going to be incredible. I think he's in a perfect scenario. I think Memphis is built around him beautifully. He's got a great big that is next to him that fits fantastically in Zach Edey. He is a kind of like power forward guard, so a power guard, if you will. You know, they can run pick and rolls with him as the ball handler. He can assist and facilitate, and they're going to be bad, which means they're just going to let him develop and run. And I think it is setting up everywhere. And I know it's a short shot, but he is like, he's my guy, dude. I freaking love that dude.
5: He's what, plus 350?
4: Yeah, he's in that range.
5: Okay, so I wanted to ask you, by the way, like, just betting advice for the audience here as well. Unless the number is too good to pass up right now, July 6th, as we record this, do you really find yourself wanting to bet or making a bet? And should the audience bet somebody to win Rookie of the Year? It's a bet they're going to have tied up for 10 months, maybe 11 months.
4: Mm-hmm.
5: And I don't, like, if Yaxel is 25-1 in the middle of October before the year starts, I'll probably bet him.
4: Yeah,
5: but I'm not going to find myself betting plus 450 on Acuff right now. No chance. Darren Peterson, I can't bet that number. Although I do have an update for you on this, because they're at the tail end. They're playing again tonight in the Salt Lake League. It's Utah against Memphis. Have you paid attention at all to this game?
4: Not really at all, no.
5: Okay, well, I'll give you this. Your boy Cam Boozer has 18-7-4 right now.
4: Oh my God.
5: Really good. Darren Peterson can one up that. Darren Peterson has 25 points and 12 assists.
4: Hell yeah, dude.
5: So I agree with you. Like, I think the usage on Acuff and Boozer will be astronomical. They should be, right? Like, what's holding them back?
4: Yeah.
5: My question to you is, we have tons of bets now on the Jazz for next season. We love this team. I love them more even today than I did when we made those bets.
4: Yep.
5: What do you think? I asked you about the ceiling for Yaxel with his points per game. Like, what are we talking about for usage? What are we talking about points, other stats for Darren Peterson in his rookie year?
4: Oh, I mean, I think he could be really freaking good.
5: Yeah, but that team is loaded.
4: They are, but, I mean, they're loaded, but there's a lot of guys on that team that need to be set up for the most part. Not need to, but, right, they are not guys that are going to have, you know, the usage in terms of shot creation. Like, Darren Peterson will have to do his. Keontae George will have to do his. For the others to get set up relatively well, right? Like Larry Markkanen and Jaren Jackson. So I do think that there is something to be said of him being a primary ball handler along with Keontae George, that he is going to have a really high usage rate for a very good team and have such a vital role for them that they're going to need to, they're going to need him to perform. And by the way, we should note, I mean, with Walker Kessler gone, one would assume that their defense takes a hit. So, you know, you're going to have to score a little bit more. Your offense is going to have to be a little bit better. And I think Darren Peterson is going to be a really big part of that. But to your point about the overall question is, like, do you want to bet Darren Peterson at plus 270 now to win Rookie of the Year? I got to tell you, there's a chance that, like, wire to wire, he's going to be up there if he's healthy. Like,
5: I would
4: not slipping more past than, like, 3 or 4 to 1, potentially. If that.
5: Right. So I think that's a number that I would take probably, again, in the middle of October, right? Because that's like betting a division bet at that point.
4: Yeah.
5: We bet win totals. Hey, here's an alternate win total at over 51.5 for Team X that pays plus 270. Okay.
4: Mm-hmm.
5: So that's the way that I look at something like that. So I just don't know if I want to fire right now. All good points. I would also bring this up too with no Walker Kessler. Is there an angle here where the team could tell Jaren Jackson, you're a former defensive player of the year? We understand that you're also very good offensively. However, we have that part of the game taken care of. We got a ton of guys who can score. We need to rely on you to be the anchor of this defense and go back to that guy from, what was it, 3 or 4 years ago who won that award?
4: Yeah.
5: And just kill it on that side of the court.
4: I think he can be, for sure. Are you suggesting for Defensive Player of the Year?
5: No, I'm saying just like where he doesn't take 14 shots a game and he takes 9 threes and plays stupid basketball on offense. So maybe there's even more shots to go around for Darren Peterson on this rookie of the year bet.
4: Yeah, I mean, he's going to have to be, and he might be in a position where it's going to be good for him because as like a help defender where he can come and get some shot blocks, things like that. I mean, the Jazz are going to roll into the season with a center rotation of Yusuf Nurkic and Jackson Hayes and maybe Kyle Filipowski. Like, that's not going to be good.
5: No.
4: It's going to be a nightmare.
5: That's going to be the weakest link for the team.
4: Sure. Yeah. So there's going to be nights where he's going to have to play a lot of minutes at center, and that's just going to, it's going to help their offense for the most part, but you do wonder what that means for him overall. I mean, that's a high workload when you're talking about what he's going to need to do at times.
5: Yeah. Yeah. So, I mean, a guy can dream here. Like, that's the best case scenario, I think, from, you know.
4: All right. A couple of things we had to put a bow on here, really quickly. First off, I just want to say three things you want to look for in the NBA Summer League. If you've been some of these futures, we talked about these last year. You want, of course, second-year guys, guys that have played in the NBA. The Jazz are favored because they have Darren Peterson on their roster. They're also one of the favorites because they have guys like Cody Williams on the roster, Ace Bailey are on the roster. They might just play in Summer League for the Salt Lake City. Some guys are also on rosters just to get practice time. So you can't practice with a team unless you're on a Summer League roster, so that might be something worth mentioning. But just keep that in mind. And you also want those blue-chip prospects as well. And some of those really old journeymen, too. Like, guys, for example, the Orlando Magic. Mitch, go look at their roster. You know who's on the Magic's roster for the Summer League this year? Cam Reddish. He has played, yes, he has played like 6-7 NBA seasons, and he is on the Magic Summer League roster.
5: Wow.
4: So, yes, yeah, so just keep an eye on some of these old guys that might be out there trying to body in up some dudes. And that's what I like to look at. And the Magic, outside of just Reddish, you've got about 25-1 on the Magic. That's one of the Summer League tickets that I'll have to win the whole thing out here in Las Vegas. So
5: I love
4: I'm looking forward to that.
5: You tweeted out all the rosters, right?
4: Yes, I have a Google Doc, MEJVT. I've compiled all the rosters. 25 of the 30 have officially been announced. I'm going to look again tonight to see if they've announced any more to add them up. So we'll check that out. But at MEJVT, I have a Google Doc on my pinned tweet.
5: Super helpful. That's exactly the team that you're looking for.
4: Yep,
5: the one that
4: absolutely.
5: You just described.
4: All right. Well, time flies and we're having fun. I know that, Mitch, somebody asked you about your roots of Wisconsin and the Green Bay Packers. I'll have to put that off to the side a little bit later. Until then, we'll talk to you next week here on Pod of the Future.
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26: It is VSiN Primetime alongside Matt Humans. I'm Tim Murray as we look ahead to Wednesday. No matches in the World Cup. That will get back going on Thursday, Matt. But plenty of baseball and a lot of day baseball, which is always a nice. Actually, there's only one real game of note during the day, and that's the San Francisco Giants and the Toronto Blue Jays, a 3:45 Eastern, 12:45 Pacific start. We've got Logan Webb on the hill for the San Francisco Giants against Dylan Cease. And with Logan Webb being on the hill, odds kind of vary. Circa has them as a favorite, Matt. Looks like FanDuel actually has Toronto as a slight favorite. Total sitting at 7, juiced under. So a pitching match anticipated in the Bay on Wednesday.
27: Yeah, Logan Webb's one of those guys. We talked about the home road splits. Bet him at home, bet against him, or don't bet him on the road. And the last two games bear that out the best. Example, the last time out at Colorado, which obviously is can be an outlier for any pitcher, Logan Webb went 3 innings, allowed 11 hits, 7 runs, 2 homers. He got bombed off the mound. Like you said, didn't make it to the 4th inning. Prior to that, he started at home against the Braves. Outstanding. 7 innings, 1 hit, 2 walks, 6 strikeouts, 5-0 win for the Giants over the Braves. Webb is a pitcher I like to bet at home. Against the Cubs on June 14th, 8 innings, no earned runs, 7 strikeouts, no walks. Webb was great in that game. So again, Logan Webb at home, a bet-on pitcher, and I think I'll probably bet him in this spot. At home, Giants playing better baseball too. I mentioned that they beat the Blue Jays 10-1 in the series opener. This Toronto offense has been anemic recently, and I think the Giants probably could be the play for me in that one. Logan Webb, looks like minus 106 to 110, pretty fair price against Dylan Cease, who I do not believe is going to make a Cy Young push in the American League.
26: Well, speaking of Cy Young, you've got a great ticket, as we've talked about a bunch, on Cam Schlittler. He looked very much the part on Monday night as the Yankees got a win in Tampa. But the Rays returned the favor with a win on Tuesday night. Game 3 of a big 4-game set down in Tampa. Right now, the Rays, a 4-game lead in the division. And Matt, Garrett Cole will take the hill on Wednesday evening down in Tampa against Shane McClanahan for the Tampa Bay Rays. Looks like the Rays slight favorites against the New York Yankees.
27: And the Yankees just not really good offensively right now. They got a lot of problems. And I would not feel confident backing Garrett Cole here. He's been running hot and cold, talking about Garrett Cole. Shane McClanahan last time out against the Kansas City Royals was really good. That game was in KC, 6 innings. 3 hits, no walks, struck out 4. Rays won that game 4-0. Last time McClanahan pitched against the Royals in Tampa, not so good. 6 innings, 6 runs, and the Rays lost that game 12-5. Tim, this comes down to I just don't trust the Yankees right now. They're not playing good baseball. They've been very sloppy on the base pass, very sloppy defensively. Bullpen's not in good shape, and Gerrit Cole inconsistent. I'm seeing a price out there, Rays minus 125. I think I'd probably lean to McClanahan and the short home favorite of that price against Gerrit Cole and the Yankees.
26: Also on Wednesday, Matt, we've got a showdown in the NL West as the Arizona Diamondbacks are at Petco Park to take on the San Diego Padres. Mm-hmm. Michael King will be on the hill for the San Diego Padres. The Padres have come on some tough times here. They're now below 500, Matt. Can they get back in the winning ways against the Diamondbacks on Wednesday night?
27: Michael King is probably the Padres' best starting pitcher right now. He's 5-7. Again, we're talking about a Padres team that is 1-9 in the last 10 games. King, the last time out against the Dodgers, 6 innings, 2 runs. That was the game that the Padres blew the lead, ended up losing 4-3. They were up 3-0, ended up losing that 4-3. King's faced the Dodgers the last two times out, and he'd been pretty good in those games. Prior to that, he faced the Braves, 7 shutout innings and a 1-0 win at Petco. But Tim can't possibly lay a price with the Padres the way they're playing right now. A team that's lost 9 of 10, minus 150, not going to do it there. D-backs are pass. I'll probably pass on that game.
26: Matt, the Brewers and the Cardinals, big series in St. Louis, and the Brewers have gotten off to a great start in this series, and now they turn to Kyle Harrison on Wednesday night. Last time out for Kyle Harrison, got beat up a little bit against Arizona over the weekend, gave up 3 runs on 5 hits over 2 2/3. His last couple of starts have been a bit shaky because he had just been so strong. So what do we get from Kyle Harrison as the Cardinals, I'm not going to call it desperate, but man, it would be nice for them to get back on the board. They are a home dog with McGreevy on the hill against Kyle Harrison on Wednesday night.
27: You know, you and I have talked about this a lot. As impressive as the Miz and Harrison have been, they've not been unbeatable, mm-hmm. You know, and the hitters have started to figure these guys out just a little bit or get to them a little bit. Figuring it out is kind of a cliche, but the Harrison and the Miz have been hit a little bit recently. Brewers really impressive in that doubleheader sweep on Tuesday. I don't want to bet against Milwaukee here. I think you're probably going to get a lot more action on the Brewers' side here, minus 130 or so, with Harrison on the mound. And I would probably lean that way too, but I'm going to pass on that game.
26: Fun one in Cincinnati, Matt, as it will be Chase Burns. I always love seeing Chase Burns take the hill as he will go up against the red-hot Philadelphia Phillies on Tuesday night. We saw another Kyle Schwarber homer, and this will be an entertaining game there. Cincinnati, I believe, turning to Chase Burns in that one.
27: Chase Burns is an exciting pitcher. I mean, he's got electric stuff. And Tim, right now, he is 10-1, 97 2/3 innings, 116 strikeouts, a whip of just over 1, ERA of 2.40. We talked about all these aces in the National League, and Chase Burns is certainly one of those guys. But he's running up against a Phillies lineup with some left-handed power. It might not be the best matchup for him. So I'm probably going to back off Chase Burns in this one.
26: Matt, here in Vegas, Thursday, it's always a fun time with the Summer League coming to town. And curious to pick your brain about some of the intriguing youngsters that we will see in action at UNLV later this week. But before we get to that, can't call him a youngster anymore. 42 years old he will be this year. And the big question right now is, where will LeBron James decide to take his talents? He said that once upon a time. Let's hear from Brian Windhorst on the latest regarding LeBron James and his free agency.
2: People in the league are certainly, I think that it's pointing towards Cleveland, but they are operating off vibes. And if you ask me, are the vibes pointing towards Cleveland? Yeah, the vibes are pointing towards Cleveland, but it's just vibes. And I wish I could sit here and tell you, my sources tell me, Chris, that at 6:14 p.m. on Wednesday, here's the thing.
6: Right.
2: In 2010, he announced on live television. In 2014, he announced on the internet. I mean, it was basically through a magazine, but it's essentially in an internet article. Yeah. In 2018, it was a press release. Now he gets to pick the medium.
26: Where will he go, Matt? Will it change anything? We had Jeff Sherman on VSiN Primetime, and he said it won't change anything for him based off of his power ratings. I think the market potentially could overreact to where he goes. If you look at the prediction markets right now, Matt, Cleveland is the favorite, the second team seems to change as the wind blows. But as we sit here on July 8th, where do you think LeBron James heads to? And does it change your opinion on any spot that he would potentially land at?
27: It's interesting because I had lunch out of Dom DeMarco's Pizzeria with Bernie Fratto, Fox Sports Radio host, about, I want to say, 6 weeks ago. And maybe even 2 months ago, Bernie asked me, where do you think LeBron's going to end up? Right now, if you had to bet on it, where's LeBron going to end up? I said Cleveland. I don't think the Lakers want him. It's going to be very difficult to find another spot that works for LeBron. I think he's going to go back to Cleveland. I should have bet it at that time. Right now, Tim, it certainly feels like he's going back to the Cavs. Would you agree?
26: Yeah, the time they wait does feel like that as well, Matt. So Cleveland, if you're looking at Poly Market, 48%. Chance to land LeBron James. Golden State 17%, Miami 17%, but like I said, those odds seem to change as the wind blows. Philadelphia is in it a little bit, but I do think he ends up in Cleveland. I just hope James Harden does not end up in Cleveland. So if we can remove him from the situation, the biggest choker in the history of the NBA, that would be beneficial for, I think, LeBron James and where he lands.
27: The Cavs just gave Donovan Mitchell a mega contract.
26: 4 years, whole load of money. 70-plus million for the final year of that four-year contract. So Donovan Mitchell staying. Is that the old Brian Windhorst point-in-the-air moment that's indicating LeBron could be headed to Cleveland? Matt

0: does an outstanding job with us every year. John Von Tobel put together a tweet, and let's see, you can find it. He's got a file here of Summer League rosters, and it's definitely worth it. You're going to do your scouting. If you're going to bet these Summer League games, you got to check out what JVT did on the league, and you can find it at MeJVT. He's got the rosters of all the teams, and that's a must if you're going to handicap the league. But I definitely want to watch the Spurs. I want to watch the Thunder, talking about some of the players we liked in the first round of the draft.
1: Sacramento Kings, Darius Acuff, will he be lighting it up here in Vegas? Hopefully with some of these high-profile picks, Matt, they play more than one or two games here in Las Vegas.
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10: Back and rolling here on a Tuesday edition of VSiN by the Books. Jensen Lewis alongside the Moose, Mark Malusis, in for Super Dave Ross. Rest of this week, he's one of our favorites. We don't play favorites, but if I had a vote, he would be one of them. And he is the man behind the mic, the radio voice of the Miami Marlins, the spectacular Jack McMullen, calling what has to be some of the most fun Miami Marlin games, at least through the month of June and into now. He joins us here in the Progressive Guest Line. Buddy, great to have you along. And my, oh my, let's just start where this season began, because I know we had you on to preview the club, and I know you were bullish. You were optimistic on what the potential could be. Could you have imagined that it has transpired in the manner that it has, especially with a torrid month of June and where the Marlins currently sit here with a week before the All-Star break?

0: Yeah, so first of all, appreciate you guys having me. Always fun to chat with you, Jensen. Number two, no, I don't think so. That's my short answer. I'm looking at this Marlins team and I'm saying, you know what, like they had an opportunity to be frisky and, you know, be a wild card contender, right? Be that team that is in place for the third wild card spot, you know, maybe looking on the outside just in and, you know what, hey, you can make some noise in August and September. It's like kind of that slow burn to the postseason push. But I really wasn't thinking that the Marlins could be the team to have the 20-win month in 2026. Like, the Braves won 19 games in April. The Brewers won 19 games in May. And then the Marlins rip off 20 wins in June. And it's just the second time in the history of the franchise that began in 1993 that the Marlins have a 20-win month. They're the only team in baseball this year with a 20-win month. They got hot in every facet of their game at the perfectly correct time. And it was so weird to see like the direct correlation between Eury Pérez getting hurt at the end of May and Jansen Junk getting hurt at the end of May. So you're down to effectively like 2.5 starting pitchers because you had a bunch of starter injuries like 2 weeks before that. And yet they rattle off the best bullpen ERA and one of the better starter ERAs. And then like they've got the best lineup in baseball over the month of June. So short answer is no, I did not see this month of June coming in the way that they are 49 and 42 coming. But you could absolutely see how they are 49 and 42 as we sit here on July 7th.
1: Jack, my question is, do you think it's sustainable after the brilliant month? Do you think what we have seen here from Marlins baseball, do you think it's sustainable the rest of the way?
0: I would hope so. And pitching is always the sustainable thing, right? You know, offensively, you look at guys like, is Otto Lopez going to hit 340? Man, I hope so. And that guy is playing like he's beginning some MVP votes. You know, you've got a whole bunch of guys that are like hitting 290, 300. And it's like, are we sure this is going to happen? Are we sure an 850 OPS is going to happen? And I would like to think so. But you look at their track record in the minor leagues and in the early goings of their major league careers and say, is this sustainable? Maybe, you sure hope so. But pitching-wise, it's easier for pitching, I think, to sustain itself because in a vacuum, it's just stuff. And the Marlins have some of the best stuff and execution and the blend of that in Major League Baseball. And they're doing it in a unique way. Everybody wants to talk about the pitch calling from the dugout. And you know what? Like, it's resulted in a staff ERA that's like a run lower than where it was at this point last year. So the starting pitching has been awesome. Sandy Alcantara, this is sustainable. He looks like kind of Cy Sandy again. Max Meyer is a legit all-star, and I think this is sustainable. And then Eury Pérez, this version of him, man, he's throwing like one of the best arms in baseball.
2: Jack, this is giving me vibes, and Jack McMullen, radio voice of the Miami Marlins, joining us here on the Progressive Guest Line. It's giving me vibes of my rookie year in 2007 when I came up, and it was CeCe Sabathia who would go on to win the Cy Young Award. It was the artist formerly known as Fausto Carmona who was kind of playing that Eury Pérez vibe right there. Like, go ahead and pick your poison. And then Max Meyer has been an absolute revelation for what kind of year he has put together. I said it to Mark when we were talking previously about the Pittsburgh Pirates, put names in a hat and be like, okay, go ahead and win a wild card series against a Paul Skeens, an Ashcraft, a Bubba Chandler. Now you can do the same thing with the way that the Marlins are right now and feel really good about your chances of coming out of it. But I do think we owe some love to this offense because, Jack, when we asked you at the beginning of the year, I don't think we expected what Otto Lopez was going to do. Xavier Edwards was probably the one guy like, okay, he took a big step forward last year. This is there. Kyle Stowers has had to deal with injuries. He's back swinging a hot bat. And then Liam Hicks has also come out of nowhere, at least on the national level. That's a pretty damn good top four to start every game with for Clayton McCullough's crew.
0: 100%. And I think that, you know, when we were talking during spring training, Jensen, I told you like, hey, Otto Lopez is a breakout pick. What did a breakout pick look like? Was it 280 with really good defense? And like by overall value, he was just going to be a darn good Major League Baseball player. I think that was closer to my breakout selection than MVP votes, top five in baseball and wins above replacement, like one of the best players in Major League Baseball. But that's who Otto has been, man. And seeing the progression of all three of these guys, Otto, X, and Hicks, I want to highlight right now. There's like a direct correlation to swinging the bat harder and just getting better. They are guys where it's like you look at the top three of that Marlin lineup, and it was a contact-oriented top three. Otto's not going to strike out much. Xavier Edwards, Liam Hicks. I think the Marlins are the only team in baseball with two qualified hitters that have walked more than they've punched out, and it's Xavier Edwards and Liam Hicks. So it's like you've got guys that were so bat-to-ball oriented, and it's like, hey, you know what? I might not hit the ball out of the ballpark, but I'm going to put the ball in play, and I'm going to get on base for the other guys that can hit the ball out of the ballpark, like Stowers and Conine and Casey. But these guys are starting to hit the ball with a little bit more thump now. Like Hicks has 13 and he's quickly approaching 60 RBIs. X had six homers in a blink in the beginning of the year. Otto Lopez, I think, is at 10 homers at this point. He might be at 9. But like all these guys are swinging the bat harder. And not only has that resulted in more homers than you were expecting from these guys, but it's also resulting in just harder contact in general. That in turn will just push the batting average up. You're going to be on base more, and as Stowers heats up, he's just going to have way more RBI opportunities. So, like, this offense getting better with the contact-oriented guys has been, like, the drop-down for the rest of the lineup getting better, too.
1: Jack, what's the approach going to be from an organizational perspective at the MLB trade deadline?
0: It's a good question, man. I really have no idea. You know, you look at the record and you look at what this team may need and you say, okay, they're in a position to buy. I really don't know if they're in a position to sell or not. And you look at the sellable pieces, they've all been huge pieces of what the Marlins have done so far this year. So as the Marlins push towards contention in the postseason, why would you think about moving Sandy Alcantara when it seems like the national media is focused on the Marlins trading Sandy Alcantara? Not only is he the face of your franchise, but he's throwing like Sandy right now, and you feel super comfortable with him starting a wild card game or a DS game. Other guys in the bullpen, like, oh, you know, you got a bunch of bullpen pieces you can move. What do you mean? The bullpen's been one of the best bullpens in Major League Baseball. So I really do, you know, see a world where they keep this group intact, and it seems like that's the priority. And they're looking to not only win this year, but like build this sustainable model for success moving forward. And if they've ID'd a lot of young guys on this roster, I feel like it would be a little silly to move them. So I would think it's going to be a pretty quiet deadline for the Marlins. We'll see if there's a buy or any sense. But yeah, I don't know. We're still also like a month away from it. A lot can change in a month. So we shall see.
2: Yeah, no doubt. And I'll get you out of here on this question. Four games out, the Marlins are beginning play today of the top spot in the National League East. I'm drinking the Kool-Aid. I know you can't comment specifically on it, but I took a chance. And Dave Ross, who is off this week, he popped a playoff price for the Marlins to make the postseason at plus 750. I bought in at 4-1, and I also took some shares of a National League East division title at 35-1. I think it's live. I want your handicap on what is the vulnerability in your eyes of seeing this division of the Braves and the Phillies with about a minute left here?
0: Yeah, I mean, the Braves are on a bit of a slip and slide right now. You just wonder how much or how active, I guess, the Braves and the Phillies are going to be. How many chips are Alex Anthopoulos and Dombrowski going to push in at the deadline? And how many chips do they have available? Like, the Braves just called up a former first-rounder, Owen Murphy. You know, they're relying on pitching prospects to try and get them through up until the deadline. Now, what does the backfill in that rotation look like? To get Reynaldo Lopez out of the rotation, is it Scooble or is it somebody else that's like a five-star, right? Like, the Braves pursuing Tarek Scooble as opposed to Casey Mize is very, very different. Same with the Phillies. Like, them pursuing a top-flight center fielder as opposed to a guy that could be in AAA next year, it's very, very different. So I guess the severity of the deadline for the big ticket teams atop the NL East right now, like, that's the big difference. But again, we've got a long way to go until that. And as you sit here and watch the Marlins night in and night out, Jensen, I know you feel the sustainability, and Mark, I hope you feel the sustainability too. Like,
1: yeah,
0: it's really fun to watch this team go to work. And I think this is a big stretch coming up. You got Seattle at home, you got Cleveland at home, and then you go to Milwaukee and Houston right after the break. So we could sit here in 2 weeks, have a totally different conversation, or we're all wearing Marlins hats.
2: We've got some Marlin colors. We've got them in pocket, brother. We wish you nothing but the best. Have a great end of the first half. An awesome All-Star break. We'll catch you again soon. That's Jack McMullen, Marlins radio play-by-play voice, kind enough to join us here on the Progressive Guest Line. 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
12: 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Cards up 3-2 right now. Jacob Mizorowski giving up two homers today, a two-run shot earlier in the first inning and then another solo shot a little bit later. He does have six Ks to this point. I need two more for my prop. Come on.
1: Yep, I believe. I will root and I believe that you will win, but in a really good way, unlike the Americans, which, you know, that was all nonsense. We were sold a false bill of goods. You don't want to hit Yeah, we were. You don't want to hit the big breaking news really quick here?
12: Are you talking about the
1: breaking?
12: Yeah.
1: LeBron James has come to a handshake agreement with his new team.
13: And details of the contract will be made public in the next 2 weeks, per sources.
14: And this report is from who?
13: Somebody or something called Emma Vance.
14: And not telling you the team.
13: Yeah, no. What do you need that? You need that? Come on now. So what are we talking about? Don't worry. Details will be made public in the next 2 weeks. I forgot to add, this is actually the important part of it. This team will be an immediate contender.
14: Oh, yeah. Yeah, she's one of those, like, fake reporters,
13: That's an important detail, though, because he was considering signing with the Brooklyn Nets. But, you know, we have to make sure that they're going to be an immediate contender for LeBron, but could ultimately be his final year or penultimate year.
14: Good Lord. Whenever anything of substance comes from the LeBron James saga, we will certainly be sure to let you know. We'll have Best Bets coming up in about 15 minutes to round out the show today. But with Big 12 Media Days getting underway today, college football is certainly on the brain. This is the start of talking season for college football. And as we've talked about today, kind of previewing this segment, there are a lot of new faces in new places in terms of head coaches. Yesterday we were discussing some of those quarterbacks that are with new programs this year in terms of head coaches. 33 FBS programs with new head men in charge, the bulk among Power Four conferences as well with 17, six in the SEC alone. The SEC and Big Ten Media Days will be later on this month, but I'll admit, and I've said this to you before, the Big Ten, because as a college football sideline reporter at ESPN, we don't have the Big Ten. And admittedly, the Big Ten, for the last couple of years, has been a little bit of a blind spot for me. When I was going through this exercise looking at some of the new head coaches, like, the Big Ten is where I have the most interest because of what Penn State is. I hadn't really done a deep dive into their schedule or what this roster looked like until about a week ago, and then yesterday really diving into their schedule and looking at how easy it is. Matt Campbell is set up for so much success here. It's crazy.
13: I mean, I don't know. I would disagree. I mean, you don't think Temple and Buffalo are dominant non-conference opponents as well as Marshall that they might struggle with?
14: This schedule is ridiculous.
13: It's very easy.
14: Like, I was genuinely shocked going through it. So you just said it. There are three G5 non-cons, right? Yep. Are Marshall, Temple, and Buffalo.
13: Yep.
14: You get a tough one against USC on October 10th, but you're at home and... Granted, it's early October, but still maybe getting a little bit chilly over there for the Southern California boys. Road trip to the Big House the following week. Outside of that, they don't face another Big Ten team, JVT, with a win total above 7.5. Sure. They avoid Ohio State, no Oregon, no Indiana. And offensively, they should be pretty stout bringing over, like, I don't know if you want to call it Iowa State East. All of the really, really good pieces that Matt Campbell had at Iowa State, he's brought with him here.
13: So I think that's the argument you make, isn't it? It's, if you're going to make an argument against what you're talking about, which is an easy schedule, it's, okay, but you are kind of just revamping Iowa State and putting them in different uniforms. And we have seen the Cyclones kind of be disappointing when you've had some pretty good returning production if you're Matt Campbell. And James Franklin was a really good recruiter. Those are some really talented teams. And we knew how good he was in that role of beating them up and being the bully and whatnot. Can Campbell serve those purposes as well? Because I could also see a scenario in which you beat Purdue at home on Halloween, and then the next week you got to make a long road trip out to Washington, right? And then you just kind of dump the bed there on a tough road spot all the way out there in the Pacific Northwest. And then, of course, I mean, I would assume you're going to be a dog potentially on the road against Michigan, and all of a sudden you've lost 2 out of 3, and you're like, here we go with Campbell. What's going to happen? But to your overall point, I would agree. I mean, there's hardly any spots here that if you look at the way the Penn State's rated and what we know about their roster, that you're expecting at worst any fewer than 2 losses in Campbell's debut season.
14: So I think he kept enough pieces, and the people that he's bringing, like, you know, we talked about this a lot with college football. There are certain keys that you look for when you want to bet on or against a team. And one big one for me is head coach, offensive coordinator, and quarterback continuity. And the fact that you have that here with Campbell, Rocco Beck, and Taylor Mauser all together with the best weapons. It's not like you took everybody from Iowa State, but you took the key pieces like Brett Eskelson and Chase Owell and Ben Bramer at tight end, who's like the 6'7 monster. You're going to see a lot more tight end sets than you have at Penn State in the past with what they want to do with this offense. And Beck, part of what derailed Iowa State so much last year was the injuries, and that Rocco Becht was playing through a shoulder injury for almost all season.
13: Yeah, that was going to be my question to you as somebody who has seen him up close, because – statistically, he has declined the last few seasons. I mean, his breakout year, sophomore year, he has 23 touchdowns, 8 interceptions. He completes just over 62% of his passes, just about 63. But you've seen the yards per attempt go down. You've seen the touchdown-interception ratio kind of float around the same, get a little bit worse last year. But you buy that it's more of a health thing than anything else?
14: I really, really do. And he is supposedly, like, coming back and should be good and healthy. My only concern with this team really is their offensive line, and you got to build up some quick chemistry in those cupcake games early on. But because this schedule is what it is, I think it sets up really, really nicely for them.
13: And correct me if I'm wrong, there was also some wide receiver issues, weren't there? Like, they were playing some big tight end, a lot of tight ends at times if you were at Iowa State, because they had some wide receiver injuries, right?
14: Correct. Yeah. I mean, but they also, like, Taylor Mazur just loves tight ends. Yeah. He literally has a TE tattoo in between his fingers. You're going to see a lot of that still. But yes, they had a lot of injuries that plagued them. The win total, 8.5 or 9.5, depending on where you're willing to spend the juice. But I think a 10-win season is extremely reasonable for this group if Rocco Becht stays healthy. And with any of these teams that we're talking about, ifs are going to play into that. But plus 140 on the over 9.5, like, I don't hate that at all.
13: And speaking of, so we're just scratching the surface on the new faces and new places, as you and I both.
14: Yeah, I could do this whole segment on Penn State. I'm sorry.
13: Well, no, I'm just saying, I just mean in the sense of talking about the head coaches, because as you and I both discovered a couple of weeks ago, when whatever reason it came up, because I think I accidentally said his name as opposed to Brian Kelly, but we were both like, oh, yeah, and Chip Kelly's the offensive coordinator at Northwestern.
14: Yeah.
13: So you talk about the new staffs as well, outside of just the head coaches, but all these different play callers in different places too. I mean, there is, it seems, a massive shift, and there is every year, but this seems like there is a lot going on this year.
14: Yeah, no question about it. And it's all over the place. Another hire that I think intrigues me from a standpoint of, like, are you going to be able to deliver this year is John Sumrall in Florida. Mm-hmm. Because it's not Billy Napier the last 2 years having to deal with the number one most difficult schedule in all of college football, but it's still the SEC, so it's still going to be a difficult schedule. And for a coach who isn't exactly known for his patience, he wants to win now, and he has, granted, at stops like Troy and Tulane, which is a little bit different than jumping into the SEC. But he has really bought over the fan base at this point. He's had a mass influx of transfers, 60 new players, including at quarterback. After all the, you know, high expectations that there were for DJ Lagway the last couple of years, well, he's at Baylor. They've got a quarterback battle here with Aaron Filo, who comes over from Georgia Tech. But you have that, you have that coordinator quarterback continuity again here with Buster Faulkner, who comes over from Georgia Tech. He was kind of biding his time behind Haynes King. He's the leader in the clubhouse, at least it seems to be QB1 for this Florida team. Skill positions all around the quarterback are in great shape. Should have one of the best wide receiver rooms in the SEC. Great running back. Offensive line, again, though, like, that's kind of the question that's holding me back on this. Defense should be good again. I don't know. This is a coach that I have bought in on the last few years at his respective stops, and I'm curious to see if he can make an immediate impact in Florida. Win total, again, depending on the juice and what you're willing to pay, over 6.5 or over 7.5.
13: Yeah. I think that those two, I think, are at the top of the list. I'm really curious to see what your boy Kyle Whittingham is going to do out there in Ann Arbor as well, taking over Michigan.
14: Yeah.
13: And some real questions, I think, for the most part, about what Bryce Underwood really is going to be. I mean, there's quite a bit of pressure here. There was a lot of money shipped off to go and get him, and the results, and again, you talk about pretty young, even in the sense of college football. The results, though, in the year that we saw were not overtly impressive. There were times where it was okay, but I think you expected more given the hype. And Whittingham's an interesting dude. I mean, he was the model of consistency, even with a quarterback room that how many years in a row outside of last year, and maybe some games here and there where they fudged the injury report. But it was just a carousel at quarterback because there were so many injuries over the last few years that he had to deal with. Now you've got a high-end talent at the most important position. You've got a coach that I think knows to get the most out of his roster and playing with a certain style. Are you going to get the most out of Bryce Underwood and what Kyle Whittingham's going to do here?
14: Reportedly, the relationship with Underwood and Jason Beck has been awesome, and the system seems seamless for what he wants to do, which is, at least on the surface, a little bit of a surprise to me. But I think Kyle Whittingham was the perfect coach to take over a program that has been marred in controversy. He's got the perfect background. He is all about culture, and getting that fixed, I think, is priority one for this team. And he brought over a lot more of the coaches from Utah than I expected him to be able to, because you had Morgan Scalley, who was that head coach in waiting, that essentially pushed Whittingham out at 66 years old. Those types of things, like, it's always going to end that way at some point. But he is a guy that I think is very motivated, to your point, based on how the last 5 years have gone. You're at a place like Michigan where you know you're going to be able to get talent. You have a lot of the coaches that you trust and believe in. You were able to get Jason Beck. And basically, the entire offensive coaching staff ended up coming with him. His strength and conditioning coach, who's been with him for 21 years, is there. And they have a lot of talent on this team. So I'm excited to see what Michigan is. Again, for somebody who doesn't do a lot of Big Ten, I'm pretty pumped about some of these Big Ten storylines.
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21: PVA has brought me back to life.
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0: 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Naomi Osaka and Carolina Muhova on serve in the first set, 4-4. It's a dogfight. And by the way, this is a tweet that I thought we'd get. Brian Moranian says, what could go wrong? Gill and Drew on the same tennis pick and Pogačar never crashed. I smell a live bet rolled over into a no bet. Yeah, I thought the same. I'm like, don't say Pogačar never crashed. Don't say that out loud. And then it happened. And then who knows what could happen?
2: Yeah.
0: It hasn't happened. Just to clarify. Okay, Kelly. Make miss playoffs. Did we have a bit of numbers game? What's the ruling on what just happened at the end of the last segment? It just occurred to me at the end of the segment, I was like, oh, we're doing this make miss playoffs. I can like invite Mark because we're doing it anyway.
2: Sure.
0: Does that count as the first ever on air decline of an invitation?
2: I think it does.
0: In the history of a numbers game?
2: I think it does.
0: Yeah. Yeah. He had a heart out, man. I think Mark's wife was like, you got to go, man.
2: Mark's a popular guy. I'm big on our regular schedule. So you see the same numbers game guests, but I lock them in at the beginning of whatever season. I lock them into a day and time, and just it makes it easier on everybody. It's kind of the regular schedule, right? And Mark, also the first one in a while, Gil, that had to call an audible after setting his locked-in time in the third hour, had to tell me 8:30 was the latest he could go.
0: Oh, okay.
2: Yeah.
0: All right.
2: He's a busy man. Basewinner.com.
0: Busy man. Man's got things to do.
2: Yeah.
0: Let's talk about these make miss in Major League Baseball.
2: I'm going to jump the gun real quick, Gil, because I'm going to get this out of the way. You wanted to see a picture from the July 4th party. So there's like three of the four hardwood handicappers here at the network. We had the Shoemakers in town. There's Tyler in the middle. So Tyler's there. They got Kelly there, JVT. And Zach not pictured because he's in Arizona. But yeah, we had the Shoemaker brothers in town.
0: So I'm seeing this very small screen. That's you on the left. That's Tyler Shoemaker in the middle. And that's JVT on the right.
2: Yep.
0: Yes.
2: And I brought American headbands for everybody.
0: By the way, nice backyard. Very nice.
2: Right? Beautiful.
0: Very nice. Absolutely. Kelly Bidlin, ladies and gentlemen. Svelte. Look at that kid. Yeah. Look at that kid. Good for you, man.
2: Thanks.
0: How many pounds down are you now?
2: Oh, hold on. 115, 120.
0: Jeez.
2: Yeah,
0: man. That's it. Stop. Stop already. We don't want you to disappear.
2: Hey, man, as I'm texting with JVT right now, because JVT is actually at the store sending me the back of, what do they call it, like the nutritional information, you know, the back of, he's sending me pictures of protein shakes right now because he's, I don't know, comparing. That's where me and JVT are at in our lives.
0: Yeah, it's exciting conversations you two have.
2: Really is.
0: It's very nice. A little make-miss playoffs for those betting these markets in the American League and National League as we approach the All-Star break, 6 days away from the All-Star break. Okay, we can flash these up on the screen. It's pretty interesting because when we do the simple exercise of asking people, hey, give me your six AL playoff teams, it is a very difficult conversation. Usually people come up with Yankees, Rays, and Mariners. And then after that, it's kind of a free-for-all because you don't know who's going to win the Central. Guardians, White Sox, who knows? Even the Twins are involved in that. Tigers would raise their hand and say they are too. And then the West is a free-for-all, right? Even if it's not the Mariners, is it the Rangers? Is it the Athletics? Is it the Astros? So many teams competing for this. And then you have a lot of teams in the East, right, who people believe are underperforming, like the Blue Jays and the Red Sox. So it is just a complete free-for-all. I will do this by FanGraphs projected final standings. How about that? We'll do it that way. And right now, the six American League playoff teams. Are you interested, Kelly?
2: Yeah.
0: You like to hear it?
2: Yeah, what's FanGraphs got?
0: FanGraphs has the Yankees and the Rays in a dead heat atop the AL East at 89-73.
2: Okay.
0: So Yankees and Rays. The next best team in the American League is the Mariners. they would win the West at 86-76. So there are the three teams that we said at the beginning. People would spot you those three teams, right, in the quest to come up with six American League playoff teams. Yankees, Rays, whatever order, division winner, wild card, first wild card. Mariners win the West. After that, you go all the way down to 500. The Rangers at 81-81. Oh, my God. Are the next best team in the American League. So they would win the number two wild card team. The Guardians win the AL Central at exactly 81-81. And the third and final wild card position goes to the White Sox at 80-82, edging out the Astros at 79-83. So when I said many times on this show, we could have a division, if not two, with a team with a losing record winning it, Fangraphs is telling us that the AL Central will be won by exactly a team at 500. Those are your six.
2: Yikes.
0: Now, if you look at the make-miss numbers in the American League,
2: yeah.
0: Guess what?
2: And what I did hear, Gil, on this graphic is this is kind of your wild card standings right now if you're watching it.
0: Yes.
2: So that this is really the wild card race with the three spots up top.
0: So it's exactly on par with what we just talked about, right?
2: Yep.
0: So the Yankees, Guardians, and Rangers, so they don't in the betting market, right? Because right now the Rays are in first in the AL, the White Sox are in first in the AL Central. Pardon me, AL East for the Rays, AL Central for the White Sox. AL West is the Mariners. So you see that the wild cards would be the Yankees, Guardians, and Rangers. But essentially the same six that I just cited in the Fangraphs projections are currently the six favorites, if you will, to get to the postseason of the betting market. On the outside looking in, the Astros are the closest, as I just talked about, at plus 150, yes. And then everybody else. So there you go. I mean, by the way, those projections that I just cited, that is epically bad.
2: Yeah.
0: That is so bad.
2: So you've got, just to give the prices on these other teams, the other three teams basically, right? White Sox minus 140 to make, which I think that makes sense, right? It would be a race with the Guardians we would expect here down the stretch. Rays minus 2,000, and then the Mariners minus 450. So those are the three other teams that are kind of locked in right now, division leaders right now. So Astros, Twins, a game and a half back. Then we dropped a 3.5 back with the Blue Jays. Red Sox, A's, 4 back. Any of those teams or somebody you've not even pictured, Gil, that you'd be interested in or best chance to get in the mix here, you think, of that group?
0: Well, so I anticipated that question because that's what I was going to say anyway, that if you made me make a bet, I don't love any of the prices on the outside teams looking in. There's nothing that is so glaring that I'd like to play it. So if you made me, I would probably take a team like the Red Sox, who are 4 out in the wild card, and you get over $4 on them to make. And I'd probably take a flyer on that team. But guess what? I'm not running to do that either. So, again, the exercise of I must take a team, that's who I would play to make. And then to miss, again, same thing. Like, I guess the Rangers would miss. I don't know. It's just there is no beautiful bet here on the AL side.
2: Yeah, even like the AL Central teams, right? It's like maybe you even want to play one of these teams to miss, thinking that, okay, whoever doesn't win the division, right, maybe gets caught in wild card and gets bounced. But I don't think the prices are attractive enough. Yeah, plus 165 on the Guardians, and it's even money on the White Sox.
0: NL, by the way, Dodgers win the West, Brewers win the Central. Braves beat the Phillies by 2 games in the East, 90-72 to 88-74. The three wild cards in the NL, according to the Fangraphs projections, are the Phillies 1, Cubs 2. You ready for this? Dead heat for 3 between the Pirates, Marlins, and Cardinals, all 83-79.
2: Wow.
0: So if you look at that, Pirates, yes, has the most incremental value at plus 265, yes. As we talked about with Pythag and with sequencing, Pirates are one of the more underperforming teams thus far this year. So all of that makes sense. But even plus 265 is, like, not super sexy, Kelly.
2: Yeah,
0: like, you know, it's
2: you.
0: Like,
2: yeah,
0: it's like, okay. I'm going to wait 65, 70 games for a plus 265?
2: It does feel like, hey, correct me if you think I'm wrong, but I feels like we're just chasing this third spot right now in the wild card, right? Like Cubs, Phillies, yeah. Those teams feel in.
0: Nationals fans, you're not going to be happy to hear this, but their projected record ultimately at Fangraphs, 78-84. It's one system's projections, but just as sort of as a guide for us.
2: 8-1 in the betting market. That tells you that too.
0: And like the Padres, are you kidding me? Stop it with the Padres. Coming back on A Numbers Game with Joe Sheehan and more.
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30: My name is Emma. I am 13 years old. 6 years ago, I was injured in a car accident that left me paralyzed from the waist down. Once I completed rehab, my mom applied for a canine companion service dog. 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
1: 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Here's Matt Brown, Wes Reynolds, and Kelly Bidlin.
2: Welcome to Long Shots. Kelly Bidlin, Wes Reynolds here. Matt Brown's got the week off. He is out doing some golfing himself, I'm sure, and then preparing himself for the British Open next week, where, of course, we'll be doing a little extra content like we've done for the past couple majors. Wes, my friend, how are you today?
8: I'm well, Kelly. I'm with Matt being out. I'm going to say I'm carrying his load as well, because we both suffered a little bit of disappointment, but at least somebody, you know, got some good out of it, which was you there with Chris Goddard up there with that 62, winning the John Deere Classic. Fourth win, by the way, in 12 months, third win in the season. Both Matt and I had Ben Coles. Unfortunately, and it looked like he was going to win. Three-shot lead heading into the back nine. First player to get to 20 under. See, like, first guy to win to 20 under. What is that? The old Clippers announcer, Rolf Lawler, used to say, Lawler's Law, first to 100 wins. You know, first to 20 under wins, which was the eventual winning score by Chris Goddard. But Coles did not capitalize and birdie the par 5 17th. Ended up kind of overcorrecting something in a swing, and you saw it. He went right up to the ball and hit after his one of his playing competitors, I think it was Lucas Glover, had hit. Didn't take any time. Pulls his approach left and into the water, ends up with a double bogey, and ends up finishing third. And history really repeated itself. Remember a couple years ago at the CGA Cup, Byron Nelson didn't pull one in the water, but bogeyed the 18th when he was going for his first PGA Tour win, only to lose in a playoff. So yeah. Ben Coles, it looked like it was going to be his week, as he has been a five-time winner on the Korn Ferry Tour, so it hadn't been a problem closing out tournaments, but lost that, and also the spot in the Open Championship, because Max Homa, who had finished earlier, ends up getting in there, finishing second at 19 under. So somebody at least won on the program, so it wasn't a total loss for us, but that was a tough one to take. I will admit that. And we've all had them. We've all had ones like that. But that was a little bit of a tougher one, because it's like, man, he's hitting it so good. He's, you know, leading the field in driving accuracy. He's leading in greens and regulation. He had been playing well coming in, just one earlier in the month on the Korn Ferry. And this is like, okay, you're going to get back on the PGA Tour. You're going to cinch your card. And I think all that stuff kind of goes through his mind at the exact wrong moment, right?
2: Yeah.
8: When you're in your backswing, almost like that's, I almost feel like the thoughts went into his head when he's in the middle of his swing on his second shot on 18. And then before you know it, bounces into the water, and Ben Coles still winless on the PGA Tour.
2: Yeah, man, it's look, for everybody out there that listens and watches and has listened to this podcast for a long time, A, we appreciate it, and B, I'm sure every once in a while you do wonder what happens when these guys all have different picks and they get down to the finish line together. Well, unfortunately or fortunately, I guess, I don't know, you know, it depends on which side of it you're on, obviously. This has happened a couple times. I remember that Honda Classic from a few years ago, and it was the same damn situation, right? You and Matt had Eric Cole at a nice long price, and I had Chris Kirk at a shorter price, and just one where Kirk got home, and the same sort of thing this time around. You guys are, what, on him at Cole's at 80 to 1 or whatever, better than that, and I'm sitting on a 17, 18 to 1 on Chris Goddard up. So, yeah, man, feel for you guys. I mean, really, I texted you guys at the beginning of that round. It's like, man, you guys got the leaderboard circled. Like, let's get one home. This is good for the pod. The pod's been a bit of a dry spell here the past few weeks. Let's go. I felt like I was the cheerleader on the sidelines, and Goddard goes out there and just blasts a 62, 9 under. I'll be honest, though, Wes, he got himself in the mix, but I was like, it's not going to be good enough. I didn't think it was going to be good enough.
8: Mm-hmm.
2: You know, you had those late charges by Homa. You had the late, you know, it was what Hodges and Glover were still kind of right there heading on to 17, 18. You didn't know if they were going to be able to do so. It's not like I hedged anything. Not like any of us, I think, were in clear hedging positions at all.
8: No.
2: But yeah, man, I mean, it is final leaderboard. Okay, I got the W up top of Goddard up. I didn't have anybody else close. Matt was on Homa. You and Matt are both on Coles. You and Matt are both on Suber, and you're on Rio. So that was, what did I just name? Five names in the top 11 for outright cards. So Okay, the good news is, hopefully that means the pod's seeing the board well these days, especially as we head into some big money tournaments here, Scottish Open and then the British Open next week. I think that could be the positive takeaway. Man, Ben Coles, though, I'm with you, man. He was someone I had gotten close to last week as well. The game had really been getting better with him. Wes, I don't know when you started to get concerned, but it was, you know, he makes the turn. He's up three shots, and it just felt like every, you know, he was, you brought it up, every drive was down the middle of the fairway seemingly all week, and then he gets to that back nine, and it starts to get a little loose, and I'm like, I wasn't super worried because then he was kind of making up for it, right? Would make up for it with a good approach shot or make a long birdie or make a long putt. And you kind of thought he'd be okay. But man, then those last few holes, and I know you and I talked about it yesterday on a numbers game, but it was like every shot he took, I was like, am I going crazy or is this guy getting lined up on the ball faster and faster and faster for every shot? And I mean, that's what the guys do when nerves start to hit, right? It's let me get up there and just hit this. Before I start to think about it too much, and man, it's I don't know about I have a feeling all three of us had the same thought in mind on 18. It was okay down the middle of the fairway, set up for the approach shot. This could be on the green. It could be a birdie. It could be a par. Very good chance we're probably staring at a playoff though. So you know we talk about hedging a lot in golf, and I'm not as much of a hedger in other sports, but when you bet golf outrights all season long like we do, yeah, I'm more of a believer in kind of locking in a profit, especially when it's a clean kind of two-way decision. But I was sitting there, I'm like, all right, I don't think 20 is going to be good enough to win this thing regulation. I think Goddard's going to have to go to a playoff, but let me wait and make sure, and I'll hedge when they go to there. He made it easy for me, Coles did, just knocking that one in the water. But I mean, I'm sure you guys on the other side were thinking the same thing, right? Like, okay, maybe he can birdie this, win this hole, doesn't matter. Or he gets to a playoff and you're sitting on 80-1, clean hedge off opportunity on Goddard up, right?
8: Yeah, absolutely. But I figured maybe Coles was going to make that birdie at 17, and then he did. And then it was like, okay, you know, maybe I'm going to wait for the playoff too. But by the way, we did mention a couple of those names, Coles and Blair and Glover. Some of these guys are at the ISCO Championship this week in Louisville. No thoughts here on the podcast because we're a little bit short on time, but we'll have some picks up at VSiN.com/picks for the ISCO Championship, which is also kind of a co-sanctioned event, PGA Tour and the DP World Tour. And then the other co-sanctioned event is the one we're talking about today, the Genesis Scottish Open at Renaissance in Scotland. Before we get to the Open Championship, as I have my Open Championship hat on for next week, we'll be wearing it next week too once we get to Royal Birkdale.
2: Yeah, I'll just bounce around on a couple of these, and we'll pick up a Scottish Open here next segment. Thanks for everybody who's watching, listening live. If you're seeing us on VSiN, or on the podcast feeds, wherever you get your podcasts, or over on YouTube, check it all out. That's where you can get long shots weekly. We'll dive into the Scottish Open here starting next segment. I don't know if there's any names that jump out to you here. Over at the ISCO, you got Jackson Kooijvaara, who did not make the cut last week. 15-1, the kid, your favorite, fresh out of school. Max Homa, 19-1 behind him. Hard for me to argue that price, I guess. Davis Thompson, a little over 23-1. You got Bezuidenhout, 24.5-1. William Mao, 26. Rico Hoey, 26. Jaeger, 28. Ben Coles, 28. Then drops to Pendrith at 30-1. I feel like you hear every golf better say this, but I'll say it as well. Look, hitting a 80-1 or whatever at the ISCO is just as great as hitting an 80-1 at the Scottish Open when it comes to betting. So we'll be focused on the Scottish this week, but that doesn't mean you have to. I think it's interesting. I would have no interest after last week going to Kooijvaara at that number. That's for sure. No. I think right away, my eyes kind of dart to Bezuidenhout, Rico Hoey. Look, I know the finish was not great, and maybe it's going to stick around in his mind, but I guarantee if I ran a model, Ben Cole's numbers would pop up once again. So a couple of names that I would look at. Patrick Fishburne, 52-1, jumping out to me a little bit as I scroll down here. Those are some names I'd be looking at, but honestly, I mean, Wes and I were talking about before recording, not something that I we'll probably be betting, maybe adding some stuff tomorrow. Anybody jump out to you? Also wanted to do a quick just update on where the Open championship odds are at.
8: Yeah, for the ISCO, probably Cebes would be somebody I'm looking at as well. Maybe a Lucas Glover, who was obviously in the mix last week. Preston Stout, an interesting name, the amateur, by the way, who is the individual champion. A lot of talk about Coibin. Preston Stout was actually the individual NCAA champion. He is there at 45-1. But this is going to be a birdie fest down there in Louisville. So you're probably looking somewhere 20 under par, going to win this thing. So a lot of guys have a shot. And I realize, you know, it's the alternate event. You don't get the Masters invite and whatnot, but you get the PGA Tour card. So that event matters to a lot of these guys. So that'll be on later in the day as the Scottish Open finishes early in the morning on the States on Sunday. Sunday afternoon will be the ISCO. So a nice double dip for golf, by the way, unless you're also a triple dip in the American Century. I believe that's in Lake Tahoe this week. So see the improved golf swing of Charles Barkley and all the different celebrities out there in Tahoe.
2: Yeah, there you go. Yeah, you got lots of golf options this week. For the Open start next week, we'll do a quick minute on it here over at DraftKings. And this is, Wes, I don't know about you. I don't have a single bet in the

0: kind of highlighted for next week?
1: Nobody thus far, but I wonder if we're going to get into the Burns and Henley when they're finally going to win a major.
0: Yeah. Okay. More on the other side. We'll start the Scottish Open talk when we get back.
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0: 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If you're watching us live, we appreciate it. As we get ready for the Scottish Open, and Wes, I know you and I were talking about this before we started recording. This event is very quickly growing on me every single year. I love the course. The start time's not great, but I love the course. And maybe the biggest piece of kind of news we've had in a while, at least from on the field, hey, we get to see PGA Tour and LIV guys playing each other yes. outside of a major. I mean, this is a big deal. And, you know, if you're not a golf hardo out there like we are, I understand you might be rolling your eyes right now, but like, yeah, we want to see the best guys play the best guys at the biggest tournaments, right? And it is great to see the John Rahms and the Tyrrell Hattons back in this field. And, you know, we'll go through all the details and everything for us, but I guess since I'm starting there, I'll hit the odds board first. It is Scheffler at the top. This is, once again, man, I think this is going to be Scheffler every week now. I'm just going to say, it is Scheffler plus 490. Over at DraftKings, shop around. I have seen plenty of 6-to-1s out there if you are interested in Scottie Scheffler. Rory McIlroy next on the board, plus 960 at DraftKings. John Rahm, 1275. Drop down to Xander then at 19-to-1. Ludwig, 1950. Tommy Fleetwood, 20-to-1. Fitz, 21-to-1. Then a drop to Goddard up, 27-to-1. Then we get into the 30s. You got Wyndham Clark, Tyrrell Hatton, both.

0: at 33-1. Everybody else 34-1 or longer. Reminder, this is a combo event for both the PGA and DP World Tour event. That is why these live guys are able to get back on here. They've paid their fines. They've worked it out with the DP World Tour. So co-sanction event. They will be here. It'll be exciting to watch. As far as just kind of overall field, we have 156 players in this, which is about as big of a field as you're going to see these days on a PGA Tour event. Start expecting to see far less or far fewer players starting next year. You got top 65 and ties will make the cut. Renaissance Club. Wait, Wes, where do we stand on this, okay? Why have we been saying Renaissance Club for the past few years, and now I'm hearing all these people say Renaissance Club this year? Have you heard any of this?
1: I've heard both, actually. Okay. So I was trying to go Renaissance, because I was like, maybe that's how the Europeans, because we're watching all this World Cup, right?
0: Mm-hmm.
1: And we're seeing how they pronounce certain words, you know, the commentary instead of commentary, you know, as the a lot of the English broadcasters, so... I'm trying to do when in Rome, do as the Romans do, but I think either one works.
0: Yeah. Look, I'm not going to blame you out there if you use either one, but I'm going to stick with Renaissance because we got started on that like 4 years ago, and I don't really know if I can switch my mind off of it now.
1: Yes.
0: I'm going to stick with that. Look, par 70, 72, 82 is where this measures out at. We've got some wide fairways, 32 yards. The rough does get fescue everywhere. We got 3 to 5 inch rough out there. Zero water danger holes, plenty of bunkers though, 83 bunkers, fescue greens, 7,000 square feet, so monster greens. Let's have the conversation quick, Wes, about links course, not a links course. I feel like we got to deal with that every time with this, right? We get a few holes by the water that will look very much links course-ish. You get the hole, no traps right in front of the greens, so you can play it on the ground leading up to the greens, and then you've got these big greens. But then there are characteristics that are very much like a Parkland golf course as well. How would you describe it to the average person that asks you that question?
1: It is a bit of a hybrid, Kelly. Yep. And by the way, this course was designed in 2008 by Tom Doak, who actually is an American. This is the course located next to Muirfield, which you've seen over the years is a regular track on the open rota, like you mentioned, par 70, 72, 82. So it is kind of a Lynxian course, but also a little bit of a Parklands. You do have the Lynx-like characteristics, right, with the pot bunkers. 83 pot bunkers, no water holes, very firm turf. And as you've seen with an open, depending on the weather, you'll get a little bit of green that looks spectacular. Like I know we have some of the video that Golf Digest provides in terms of like a drone flyover. But you might see a little bit of brown, like, you know, where the greens kind of turn a little bit brown. Like, you will see that a little bit. It's all fescue, by the way, throughout this course. Fairways and greens. Greens are very big, 7,000 square feet. But they are going to roll at a painfully slow 10 on the stimp meter. So you know how they had to slow the greens down at Shinnecock? That's what it is regularly here on a lot of these Lynxian golf courses. So you're going to see it rolled at a slow 10. Rough can be thick in some spots, up to 5 inches, the fescue. So it's a little thicker than a lot of the Lynx style or the pure Lynx courses that you will find in the UK, like Birkdale will be next week at the U.S. Open, or Royal Portrush, or St. George, Troon, St. Andrews, et cetera, throughout the open rota. So you will get some tricky lies out of this, but it is a little bit of, bingo here, like you and Gil like to talk about on Numbers Game, where it depends on your lie. Like, 1 yard away could be the worst lie in the world, and then the next one, it's like, oh, it's fine, kind of like Shinnecock was for the U.S. Open.
0: Yeah, always interesting to see kind of that mix of the course styles, because that's really how I would describe it, too. It is a bit of a hybrid. There will be holes, like, you know, certain holes that feel and look very Lynx-ish, and some that don't really at all once they get in amongst the trees. So I always find it very interesting. It is a gorgeous course, as you just saw if you're watching us on YouTube. It really is one of the more gorgeous ones out there. But, you know, when you pay a Duke to rent land for 99 years in Scotland, I would hope you're able to get a pretty damn nice golf course out of it. And they sure did. So, that's what we're dealing with here. We'll get into kind of stats and everything that we looked at, next segment. Did want to go over, recent winners though. So we did have Goddard up last year. Okay. got her up last year 15 under, 100, 100, 110 to 1, somewhere in that range is probably where you were finding him at. In 2024, it was Bobby Mack, 18 under, 40 to 1 odds is where he was at. 2023, Rory McIlroy, 15 under, he was 8 to 1, won the tournament at. 2022, Xander Schauffele, 7 under in more, much more heavy win, 18 to 1 is where he was at. That is where we've had it as the co-sanctioned event. We had 3 years before that. It's just DP World Tour, Minwoo Lee, Aaron Rye, and Bernd Wiesberger. The winner is there. I think the one thing is we've played this tournament more and more, Wes. Not only getting a feel for the grounds has been important for me, but realizing, man, and this is once we get in this late into the season, for me, it's yeah, there's always going to be certain tournaments where course history is a little bit more important. But when we get further into the season, it's honestly something I usually rely on less and less and less. But man, there's been some sticky history here with some guys. It's, and I've bet a bunch of them, so we'll talk about them kind of later in the pod. But, you know, the Rory McIlroys, who makes sense, right? But the Wyndham Clarks, the Tom Kims, these guys that have ripped off nothing but top 20 finishes, I think every single year for those guys. Has been really impressive. So I think something to have on your radar this week is that tournament history is something that will come into play here. Cause we've seen it both ways. You play well here, you tend to end up playing well. If you play bad here, same thing. You usually tend to play bad here. So, that was something that was definitely on my radar more this year. Stat wise, we'll go over next segment. I don't think anything I massively shifted around from last year. Any other, though, as we've gone on year to year, kind of notes, takeaways from the courses that you kind of added in more this year?
1: Well, we'll kind of tease it into the next segment as well, as like, how are you going to value driving off the tee here? Because if you look last year at the top of the leaderboard, Goddard, of course, held off McIlroy and also Marco Penge.
0: Yeah.
1: These guys, Nikolai Højgaard was up there as well. All bombers off the tee, so it would seem like, okay, is there a bomber bias? But you mentioned with the previous winners here, Aaron Rye, previous winner here, beat Tommy Fleetwood in a playoff. Not exactly, I think, the biggest bomber off the tee. Tom Kim, like, you've seen good ball strikers here, too. So how much of a draw bias, or how much of a bias off the tee, I should say,
0: is
1: that going to be? This week, and that's going to be, I think, the interesting discussion point. But like you mentioned, 156 in the field, it's evenly split with the PGA and DP World Tour, so you will see a lot of names maybe you're unfamiliar with here in this field. It's almost like a signature event, even though it's not this week, when you consider six of the top 10 and Rahm and Hatton being in this field. I think adds an interesting dynamic to it that we've only been getting at major championships. So this is one of the better fields of the season, even with a lot of the DP World Tour guys.
0: Yep.
1: I think that this is a super strong field this week. So I'm excited to watch this event. And guys are playing the week before. They're not taking the week off to do prep. A lot of the guys at the top, save for a couple, are going ahead and playing this and trying to get used to some linksy and setup. So there's something to be said for, I think, competition.
0: Yeah, I think biggest kind of just defenses real quick, because we'll get into kind of stats that matter to win this thing. Look, wet weather, it matters here. We've seen wildly different scores when the wind has blown and when it hasn't. And it has been relatively calm for most. I want to get Brian Claus's note on this. Light winds 23-24, course played on the easy side, 1.29 strokes under per round. And then in 2022... we had those winds blowing at 20 plus miles an hour. Scoring was much tougher, about 0.9 over per round. So just something to keep in mind. It's the wind. The traps can be very penal. And then, as Wes brought up, just the drastic change in speeds that these guys are going to see on the greens is pretty massive. So when we come back, we'll dive into all the stats that we valued this week and how we implemented them for the Scottish Open.
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7: Hey, it's Jonathan Von Tobel for Pod to the Futures, where I asked Mitch Moss if he would bet the Golden State Warriors if LeBron James and Anthony Davis joined the team.
8: There are too many ifs with that Golden State roster for me to really get involved. The number would have to blow my mind for me to get down on it. To me, it's still a big if whether or not they're actually going to pull this off. And that if they do, I think the entire key to the team is not the health of Anthony Davis. To me, it's going to be the health of Steph Curry. If Steph Curry's going to play 70-plus games, and you would assume that LeBron's going to be there pretty much the entire time, along with Draymond and AD, I want those two guys to give me 140 games in the regular season next year combined. But if Steph's not healthy, it will not matter. If he plays 29 games next year, 41 games, the Warriors will have no chance to do anything. To me, he's the absolute catalyst of this team still. But do I want to bet on a team thinking that they absolutely have to have him and AD healthy to have any chance in the Western Conference? I really don't. So I'm not going to.
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0: 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Here's Matt Brown, Wes Reynolds, and Kelly Bidlin.
1: Welcome back to Long Shots. Kelly Bidlin, Wes Reynolds with you here this week. Matt Brown, with the week off, playing some golf. Where is he at again, Wes? Up in Oregon, right?
2: I believe so. I believe he was playing Bandon Dunes,
1: yeah.
2: Which you may have seen over the years. Was U.S. Women's Open was there. U.S. Amateur was there. That's a beautiful course, mm-hmm. by the way, in the middle of Oregon. I wish it would host like more USGA events, but great course up there. I'm sure he is having a blast.
1: I'm sure he is, too. I'm sure he's not missing us much at all.
2: And I'm sure I'm sure it's probably a long round, too, because it's a difficult course.
1: You're right. Yeah, that, too. Yeah, that, too. And, and we know Matt doesn't do well in the cold. So, you know, I know it might be July 7th, but, 80 degrees is a little chilly for Matt. So, you know, hopefully he's okay up there. Anyways, we'll move on. Stats that kind of matter for us this week and what we were looking at building up our models for the week. I want to start with something you brought up because I have found the off the tee conversation very interesting. First of all, just strokes gained off the tee, I think, period. That is a way to go this week. I think that is a very important stat this week. I like you, have over etched kind of each year has gone on, and it's not hard to talk me into this kind of line of thinking or player profile, but it's, man, bomber, bomber, bomber. And it's just, we talk about how that can just give you an advantage. And yeah, Chris Goddard, maybe not the best example because he putted lights out last week, but just these guys, like Michael Brennan is a good example, right? When you can give yourself a stroke over the field advantage every single week off the tee, and then hope the rest of your game can catch up. It's just, it puts you into an area, right, where it just makes it makes it so much easier for you to, if you have a good week on approach or a week putting, to launch yourself up into contention. So, look, I've been tracking that here at this course as well. Did factor it in a fair amount this week. Shout out to our buddy Rick Gaiman, though. I thought he did a great breakdown where we often play this game, distance or accuracy, which is more important. We've got wide fairways, 32-yard fairways. This is nothing crazy. And, yes, it is 3 to 5 inch fescue off to the side. But if you go and look at kind of the rough penalties from this tournament, it's not very penal rough that these guys have really had to play out of. So that's kind of first how I treated it. I thought Rick did a great job, though, of breaking down that while that can be true, the guys that have consistently driven the ball accurately here and put themselves in the fairway with better looks, that stat has actually led to more success directly than just the distance. So incredible breakdown Rick always does every single week. Another one of the podcasts, golf betting podcasts out there that I would recommend, that I consume regularly. I thought he did a great job with that, Wes, and it really kind of made me, I did adjust things and tweak things a little bit more this week to, I don't want to say 50-50. I'm definitely still a little bit more distance biased this week, but I think off the tee is pretty important. And yeah, I did kind of maybe go about 60-40 distance accuracy, but mainly just kind of added to strokes gained off the tee. Where did you kind of start things there?
2: Similar, and one thing that you were mentioning as we were going through the course kind of characteristics, this is not a super long course. Like, it's just a little bit over 7,200 yards, so you're thinking, okay, maybe there's some positions where players really club down off the tee. Not necessarily. Yeah. Last year, the average driving distance was over 300. Tour average, by the way, is a little bit under 293, 292.7. And players use the driver off the tee almost three-quarters of the time here last year. So this is not, you know, take a long iron, take a three wood. And plus, you got to also look at the wind, how that is going to play into it, because the weather can totally change your model here. It can absolutely change it, I think. So some years you might get the accuracy guys, some years the distance guys, but I went off the tee. I did put a little bit more distance maybe than accuracy this time around, just because we've seen in recent years. Also did use approach, and you'll get varying numbers too, like on the winds, even though these greens are pretty easy to hit. They're not necessarily easy to hold because you have a lot of slopes and undulations. So you got to hit the greens on the proper sides to give yourself good putts. But I think that is a good starting point there off the tee and approach. I did also a little bit around the green, which is also very weather dependent here.
1: Yes,
2: in
1: yes.
2: terms of your scrambling and strokes gained around the green, because you're not getting, I don't think it's necessarily tough to scramble around the green here, but it's somewhere where you can gain, because right. there are going to be times where you miss a green where you're still going to have an opportunity to score. Like, there's areas to chip in or to have those short pitch shots. You're still going to have those opportunities there. So that is another way to look at it. Because some of these guys, too, especially if it's playing firm, they'll want to hit those, like, stingers, those little rollers,
1: mm-hmm.
2: where
1: yep.
2: they roll onto the green, where maybe they don't hit the green on impact through the air, but it's kind of like run it up there. And you'll see that a little bit. Strokes gained putting, like I mentioned, these greens at Renaissance are slow.
1: Right.
2: 10 on the stint meter. It's not that easy to identify the breaks here. And these are naturally slow, too. They're not slowed down like Shinnecock was for the U.S. Open, where it's like, okay, the winds are bad, so we're going to correct here and really slow this down so it doesn't get out of control. These are naturally slow. I also did a couple scoring stats, bogey avoidance. This course can be had if there's not a lot of wind, mm-hmm. and the temperature looks relatively calm, like 70s pretty much throughout the week, well, high 60s, so not really cold. But if the weather's difficult, scoring is tough to come by, but if it's not blowing, you can have some birdies here, so birdie or better. I kept it very basic this week just because of the threat of the weather, so
1: yeah.
2: I wanted to have my bases, like, covered, right?
1: Right.
2: Where, you know, it's kind of CYA here, where it's like, okay, I didn't account for that enough, where it's like, I got to account for everything. So if you're going to do that, it's probably best to be general and
1: yep.
2: go, you know, not go into the proximity buckets and, you know, average distance from the edge of the fairway and not get all that knee deep in the weeds, because I think that that gives you like a little bit more of a coverall,
1: mm-hmm.
2: like a little bit of a holistic where you're really encompassing everything, I think, for this.
1: Yeah, no, a great breakdown from Wes right there. That was very much how I looked at it. If you're watching at home, and most important thing Wes said, the weather can turn on a dime, okay? So if you're watching at home, it's looking pretty mild Thursday and Friday. It doesn't actually look like we're playing in Scotland at all with how calm these winds are. I kind of built out my model with also knowing that I might need to tweak this, add to this, and rethink some things before we tee off on
2: Thursday.
1: I keep
2: checking, by the way, to see if there's a draw bias, you know, if that's going to mm-hmm. emerge, which it can. And everybody knows, if you bet the Open over the years, there are some years where you have bad cards just because you're on the bad end of the
1: yep.
2: draw. So that could very well happen here. I don't know if it's going to be as pronounced as we've seen at the Open, but you never know. So this forecast that you're seeing here, whether you're watching on Tuesday or Wednesday, could be different come Thursday morning.
1: Yeah, totally. And reminder, we always record this podcast around noon Pacific time on Tuesday. So, yes, plenty of time for that to change. And kind of going back to, okay, so, yeah, we talked about off the tee, kind of how we handled that. The other one that I did, because I think this is, great point. I mean, half the field is DP World Tour. So I think if you are using any of the sites where you can kind of get data from DP World Tour and some of the other tours for this week, including LIV, because we've got the LIV guys mm-hmm. with six LIV golfers in the field. I think that's important. I actually did tee to green, just kind of waited because of that, Wes, and I did that for like a 10%. I think 10% is what I weighted that at, just because of that. Like you said, we've got a field of a bunch of guys that we don't normally see, so I wanted to make sure I'm kind of treating everybody equally, even though we know the PGA Tour stars are going to be the guys that are likely at the top. So I did that as well. Did approach. I did birdie or better just because, hey, look, these are big greens. If you can start sticking these close and sticking them on the proper level like you brought up, it's gettable. It's gettable. You're going to have to get used to the greens, but it is gettable. We've seen that with some of these final scores. So I thought that was important. I thought you broke down around the green scrambling perfect. That is definitely the area where I would be willing to add if it looks like this weather is shifting over the next 36 hours or so before we tee off. I'm glad you brought up that around the green is scrambling play, though, because it is, despite us having huge greens, and you've heard us say this, but we've said this even in the past couple weeks, big greens, birdie fest, if you're playing from around the green, I say this all the time, if you're playing from around the green, you're probably not
2: right.
1: winning this tournament,
2: right?
1: But when we go over to Europe, like you just said, some guys will use this as a strategy of how they're going to play their way around the course. So I think you need to factor it in at least small. And that's what I did for right now, with room to increase that if I see the winds pick up. Because if the winds pick up, like you hinted at, Wes, that means likely we are playing around the greens more and not on the greens and having to work your way on there. And then we bring it up often. I think a good catch-all stat for all this. I did strokes gained putting as well, like you brought up. This is a massive change in putting venue, so I think this is a good time to kind of look at more longer term, who are just consistently good putters that you can trust with that flat stick on different surfaces. So I did that, and then 3-putt avoidance and lag putting because of how big the greens are. And then we bring it up often. You know, it's a nice good catch-all stat for the scrambling and around the green and the 3-putt avoidance, just bogey avoidance. So I did factor that in as well. So that's kind of how mine looked. We will go through all of our bets when we come back.
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14: I heard the call to serve, so I answered. I earned a title and discovered my purpose. I found belonging, an unbreakable bond with my fellow Marines. We fought to overcome adversity together in defense of our nation and its people. I've lived a full life, rich with meaning. And even though I no longer wear the uniform, I am still a Marine. My service has come full circle. I will always look after those around me. I will always uplift and support my country and my community. Because that is the promise I made. That is what it means to be a Marine. Semper Fidelis. Always faithful, always Marine.
0: This is Long Shots, VSiN's premier golf betting podcast. Here's Matt Brown, Wes Reynolds, and Kelly Bidlin.
1: Welcome back to Long Shots. Kelly Bidlin, Wes Reynolds here. Thank you for watching us, listening to us this week. As we head to the Scottish Open, we will be doing plenty with Matt Brown back in the picture next week for the Open Championship. Very much looking forward to that. But if you can't tell, I'm excited about this event. I get more and more excited about it every year. So really looking forward to it. And I think as Matt has cracked before, Wes, earlier this season, there's nobody more confident. There's no more confident golf bettor on the face of the earth than Kelly Bidlin off of an outright win. So ask me how many times I've actually backed that up with another one right away. Very little, but there are some confident bets on my card this week, I'll tell you that. So we'll see how that works out. Gonna start with yours, though. I know you got a bunch of outrights that you're firing away on. Where did you start the card at?
2: Yeah, and this is a tournament that, like, what do they say? Everybody's got a plan until you get punched in the face. Well, it's like everybody's got a plan until the wind blows. One more on the weather that we were talking about last segment, and I want to credit Ron Close over at BetSports for this stat. Half the rounds since 2019, since this moved to Renaissance, has been 1.7 under par has been the average. And then the other half has been really windy and rainy, where it's averaged almost 0.75 over par. So that's almost a 2.5 stroke difference. So there can be weather playing havoc with these cards. So that's why we mentioned kind of having a carry-all approach, I guess, to the modeling here, which is what I did. I think what you'll see with the card, I have a variety of different type of players. I didn't go one particular player over the other. So I started with Tommy Fleetwood at 22-1. He's not one of the longer hitters off the tee that this has gravitated towards in recent years, but I think the experience matters. He's been a pretty good links player over the years. Three top sixes, by the way, in six appearances here at Renaissance, including that playoff loss to Aaron Ryan 2020 when it had to get moved into the fall due to COVID-19. Next week's the Open at Royal Birkdale in pretty much his hometown, but I don't think he's going to look ahead here, and I think he's been on consistent form. Top 15s, including two top fives in his last six events. So I think he's peaking at the right time. And nobody else is peaking more at the right time than maybe the hottest player in the world right now. He's kind of getting a little bit ignored when you look at the big names that we mentioned at the top, the Scotties and the Rorys and the John Rahms and the Xander Schauffeles. Well, how about Wyndham Clark at 33-1? You know, maybe not getting as much run as you think. Two victories, a third, a fifth, and an 11th in his last five starts. And he didn't really jump out in the models necessarily this week, Kelly, unless you were a little bit more recent and you went with like 12 rounds or 24 rounds and you didn't really go season wide. So maybe he lacks some links pedigree, but consider he's been 10th and 11th here the last 2 years when his game was nowhere near where it is now. He's made that caddy change. And as much as that annoyed us where he goes, good process after every shot.
1: Yeah.
2: He has been having a lot of good process and maybe that's good for him. And he posted his best career Open Championship finish last year, T4th at Port Rush. So Wyndham Clark, I thought this number was a little bit high. And if you're a DFS player, I thought his salary was a little bit low for a guy that has been doing very well. So Wyndham Clark makes the spot there.
1: Okay, I'm going to jump in there, Wes, because I'll jump in on the ones that we do share. I'm on Wyndham Clark this week as well. I guess I'm a little interested in your comments right at the end, though, because my only concern with betting Wyndham this week was, man, I feel like I'm getting in at the worst time, right? Like, Wyndham has been a streaky golfer and has really like turned into that, right? You start looking at what he's done throughout his career. Man, there's been a lot of good, then there's been a lot of bad times. But you said it, man. There is nobody hotter on the planet right now. And then you go and look at what he's done here: T11, T10, T25, T16. Okay, yeah, like I'll buy in. I don't love it. I wish I was catching him at 45, 50 to 1 where he was at, you know, just a few weeks ago. But this is the hottest golfer on the planet, and maybe this. I mean, look, the putting has been out of control. Good. I mean, he's the number one putter in the field over the last 16 rounds. I did go shorter term with most of my modeling this week, Wes. So yeah, he was my third rated golfer going over the last 16 rounds. Probably no huge surprise there. First in putting, third around the green, 14th on approach, fourth in scrambling. I didn't love the price, but a relatively easy click for me this week. I just hope we're not getting in too late. We kind of might have been, no. You know, this, like I said, he's a streaky guy. This could come to a grinding halt right away.
2: I understand, because there's still a little bit of doubt. It's like, is he really, we know he's not in the class of Scotty and Rory in terms of odds, but is he really in that Xander Schauffele, Matt Fitzpatrick, and those guys, you know? But maybe he is, and we'll see if he shows it this week. Another guy that I think that is, who's been hot in his own right, even though he hadn't really played a lot because of all the gaps in the LIV calendar. I played Tyrrell Hatton at about the same number. First in Andalusia. First in Andalusia to start the month. Seventh in the U.S. Open. And by the way, he was also T3 at the Masters. So Tyrrell Hatton has been showing up in the rare spots where he gets to play against the best in the world. He was 6th here in 2023 when he was still playing that regular PGA DP World Tour full-time schedule. And I know he's still looking for that first major championship, like we mentioned some of those guys like Burns and Henley earlier. But I think he's going to be focused here. He's won the Dunhill Links in Scotland 3 times. And that's the event where they play at King's Barnes, at St. Andrews, at Carnoustie. So he is well proven on links. And I think he's might relish kind of playing against the best in the world, where it's like, oh, I must step up my game. And I think he has in a couple of the majors. I know he missed the cut at the PGA, but he's proven his mettle this season. So Tyrrell Hatton makes the card, as does Kurt Kitayama, a little bit north of 50-1. Runner up here to Schauffele in 2022, pretty good and tougher scoring conditions, like that runner up here, and then the 2023 Arnold Palmer win where he held off Rory and Cantlay and Spieth and a lot of the game's best at the time. He is second in ball striking on the PGA Tour behind Scottie Scheffler. Ball striking, of course, is driving accuracy plus greens and regulation, and then total driving, distance plus accuracy. Only Ludwig Aubert and Scottie Scheffler right ahead of him on the PGA Tour. So with those numbers, I'll take a shot at a guy in the mid-range. Another guy in the mid-range, and I played him last year. He finished 4th. I'm going to play him again, and I know he's cooled off a little bit lately. Nicolai Højgaard, 55-1. 2 runners-up this year, a 3rd and a 4th. He finished only 14th at the Travelers a couple weeks ago, but he closed with the final round of 62 on a course that's not exactly like his best fit, I would say, a little bit more of a tighter course. So it tells me the irons were very good. I'm going to trust him off the tee, considering he's gone 4th and 6th here 2 of the last 3 years. He's an ideal fit for the course and was one of the game's biggest hitters. And speaking of big hitters, this is where I'm going to try to buy. This is speculative. Jake Knapp, maybe in honor of Matt, who is not here this week. It's kind of like, am I playing the week that he misses, and he's been thinking, look, Jake Knapp, and for good reason, considering when he started the season, he didn't finish worse than 11th in 7 of his first 8 events, including 5 top 10s. Then he had the sprained thumb, missed about 2 months, went to the U.S. Open, missed the cut, T55 at the Travelers. I think this could be a buy low spot on Jake Knapp. I think that knocked off the rust. He's one of the longer hitters off the tee, and he's one of the better putters, regardless of green surface or speed. Like, some guys are bent, some guys are Bermuda. He's pretty good across the board. So Jake Knapp for me was one of my bombs. And then the other bomb, I had to get like some European guy that just bombs it off the tee. And there was a number of guys I conceded with. Christopher Reitan, not as much of a long shot, was one of my last leave-offs. But I went a little bigger at 200-1. I went with Jesper Stenson.
1: There you go.
2: The Swede, who has had some gaps in the schedule, but look at what his last 2 finishes are. T9 at the Byron Nelson and T4 at the RBC Canadian Open. Now, maybe, okay, he's had too much of a break and he's going to revert from that form, but it's like 2 top 10s in his last 2 starts. I'll take a shot at a guy at 200-1 in this one. So wrap it up here really quickly, because I want to leave time for you. Clark, Hatton, Kitayama, Fleetwood, Nicolai Højgaard, Jake Knapp, Jesper Stenson.
1: Okay, I like it. Kitayama is the... I played him in a matchup over Adam Scott. Definitely the one name I have... Him and Chris Goddard are the last names that I have left to very consider if I'm adding more to the card or not. I'll tell you, I actually really like Chris Goddard up again this week. I just haven't... My outright card got a little wonky this week. So I will tell you, first clicks for me was Alex Fitzpatrick, 55-1. I know we have been all over the Fitzpatricks this entire season, bouncing back and forth. At price at 55-1, he was my first click. This is 10th off the tee, 1st on approach, 5th in scrambling over the last 16 rounds. You can go check out the finishes. He's only played here twice and missed cut both times, so that's not great. But his form is so good, I'm going to play him at 55-1. And then I went to Wyndham at 30-1 and was kind of thinking I was going to play Goddrup to round it out, Wes. I can't pass up Rory. I went back and forth on this. I played Rory top 10 very heavily, plus 130. This is a guy. He's played here a total 7 times. Last 3 years, the finishes are T2, T4, and a win. You talk about a very good golfer with sticky history here. Man, the only concerns I have is how little he's played this year.
2: Yeah.
1: And what he's going to show up like. But man, top 10, I bet that pretty big. And then I did add an outright, on him. And then real quick, top 20s that I played, Cantlay keeps rating out high for me. I'm going to play him top 20. I played JG Spahn top 20. Keeps rating out high for me. And then Tom Kim. Sucked for me last week. I'm going right back to him.
2: I almost was going to play him too, yes.
1: Yeah, and he has been worst as T17 here over his last 4 years.
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22: It's just sad. So many messages, people reaching out that the reason I got into horse racing, watching you and Leso knock on the quarters late at night, it was just something that would put us to sleep in a good way. But it's true. A lot of people probably would never even have gotten into horse racing if it wasn't because of, at that time, TVG and towards the end here in FanDuel TV. So I think it's a legacy that everybody from the beginning that has been a part of this is going to be able to carry on. If you watched last week, and you probably would have thought it was our last show because there were a lot of crying, there was a lot of emotion, and there were a lot of goodbyes. But we're going to march on and try to keep a little bit of momentum going into Del Mar, and I'm going to enjoy every moment putting my feet in the sand and getting to walk through the gates there and be a part of it and feel that ocean breeze. I'm just going to try to enjoy every moment of it, which I've done all along. You can probably tell if you ever watched me on the air. I'm enjoying it.
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24: 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And somebody said this, which makes me believe their team is a lock to go under the win total. 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So don't miss it. It's Money Moves, 11-1 Pacific, 2-4 Eastern, only on VSiN, the Sports Betting Network.
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25: 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In the same way that old Sacramento Kings fans will remember Tyreke Evans getting Rookie of the Year so many years ago. 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
4: Yo, what up, folks? Welcome in. It is another edition. I was going to say Harvard Handicappers. No, it's not. I have so many different jobs. Pod to the Futures. Mitch Moss is here. It's Jonathan Von Tobel with you. Fresh off of, I mean, seconds off of a beatdown in the round of 16 from the U.S. men's national team. I don't know if there's anybody having a worse day today than U.S. goaltender. Is it Tim Ream? Is that his name?
5: That's one of the defensemen.
4: Okay.
5: The fullbacks. But the goalie also on the third goal, that is as pathetic and embarrassing. That honestly looks like, you could tell me any lower league, it could be like a second sort of like MLS league with backups playing.
4: Yeah.
5: And that just tells me again, like I really wanted them to win tonight, because Johnny Avello told us today that DraftKings was going to probably, we'll see. I mean, who knows? At this point, we'll never know. But their plan was to open up Spain to advance like around minus 280 against the U.S. and minus 110 on the money line.
4: Wow.
5: So we talked to three different bookmakers today. We had this discussion on the air. We always do look ahead numbers. And we were just like, please, for the love of God, win this game and let sportsbooks take millions upon millions of dollars on the USA against Spain to win. And I would have, Spain probably at that number would have been one of my biggest bets of my life.
4: I would agree with you, first off. I was waiting for them to move on to take on Spain as well. Spain defensively has been absolutely unreal, has not allowed a goal in this entire tournament. Again, I bet them today, plus 230 win to nil against Portugal. They get it done, 1-0. They've been absolutely fantastic. Matt Friis, by the way, I believe is the name I was looking for, right? Mixed it up, but
5: there you go.
4: Yeah, what a day for us Americans, huh? What an absolutely fantastic day. We didn't want to start with the World Cup, so it's fitting that we're coming off of this.
5: No, this is a Futures podcast, and I think this is kind of great actually that we're coming in like literally seconds after that match ended. And if you know, every 4 years we're reminded of this, and every 4 years we think maybe we're inching a little bit closer to some of the big boys, right? Maybe we are becoming a true soccer power, or we can actually stay on the pitch with some of these countries. And then we get a reminder, usually from an aging European side, yeah, you're not close. And that was really just, you cannot be harsh enough on that team. And if you choose not to be, you know, look at it in a negative light, then you can just say this and be realistic. We're not even close. Like that was another, and Belgium did not look good to begin the World Cup. FIFA has them like ranked in the top 10. You can argue with that all you want, doesn't matter. Like it's clear again. And we all get caught up in this, right? We all got World Cup fever. I mean, the scenes across the country, these home field advantages have been absolutely majestic. And we love it. Ratings are off the charts. At the end of the day, this team was going to get blasted by Spain. They would have somehow, if they had to play France, it would have been pure destruction. And you can probably go down the list. Like, do you think they're going to stay within two or three goals of Argentina? That's probably a bloodbath. England, probably the same thing. How do they have any person on the pitch that can get any? Their defense was so bad. Could you imagine what Erling Haaland would look like if they played Norway? It's like, hey, my God, JBT, that was severely disappointing.
4: Yeah, the back line was pretty bad. So as we look at it right now, France is the plus 180 favorite, and these are courtesy of DraftKings. Spain plus 340. Argentina, by the time you hear this, Argentina will have played because they have a 9 a.m. Pacific time kick tomorrow against Egypt. So that'll be fun. Plus 450. England 5-1. And then you get into the double digits, a clear line of demarcation between the haves and the have-nots. Norway at 17-1. Colombia 25. Belgium 30. Morocco 30. Switzerland 74. And Egypt 250-1 as we are inching closer to the quarterfinals of the FIFA World Cup. You brought up Erling Haaland. I am happy because I do have Erling Haaland from before the tournament started. We had talked about that, to win the Golden Boot. And when it comes to that, he is in contention. Another brace for him, and he has 7 tied at the top. Kylian Mbappe plus 130, Lionel Messi plus 160, and Haaland at 5-1. Before we get to specific player props, though, in the boot, are you going to play France to win this thing? How would you like to play this as it's currently priced? Because I think France is absolutely the best team, and I think there's an argument to be made at plus 180 or better that you could probably invest in that at this point right now.
5: Yeah. I don't know, man. I think Spain might be right there with them.
4: I don't like Spain's offense so far, or their attack, I guess, if we want to call it that, you know.
5: I can see that, but defensively, I think that game could be...
4: Oh, they're the best defense, and like, there's no question.
5: Like, would you be stunned at all if that game was a draw, 1-1, it goes to extra, nothing happens, and it's decided on PKs? I really wouldn't.
4: Sure.
5: So, you know, at that's why I think Spain can hold their own with them. I think that I would like France over anybody on the right side of the bracket, right?
4: Mm-hmm.
5: Argentina's the champs. They are the champs. Messi still looks amazing. England's been a great story, and that match against Mexico was all-time good to watch, or, you know, dramatic to watch and entertaining. But boy, France is better than both those teams, aren't they? I just think if they get by Spain, they're winning the whole thing.
4: Yes, I would agree. I mean, so you go back to today in which they played, and Spain was good against Portugal, again, carried by their defense, just over an expected goal in this matchup. You know, possession was relatively even. I think my thing was they had 6 shots on goal. They only converted one of them for an actual goal to win 1-0, and that took until the 91st minute of the game to actually get it done. Didn't really create a ton of big chances either, only got 2 of them. Like, I feel like when you're a team like Spain and you're so good defensively, are you really going to be able to hold down an offense that has the likes of the talent that France has, right? Like, that is such a thin margin of error for you as a team defensively, where, I mean, again, you're going to have to win 1-0, because I don't think if you give up a goal or two that French team is looking back and losing that game. Like, you're going to have to hold down one of the best offenses left in the tournament. I just don't know if you have that in you.
5: That's fair. Would you want to play France over some teams in an exacta then to maybe get a little bit more bang for the buck?
4: Yeah.
5: And then, like, who would it be? I didn't even mention Colombia. Colombia, and I actually think their match against Switzerland, and I have Colombia pretty substantially here to make it to the quarters. I need them on Tuesday to get that job done. And again, by the time people are listening to this, it's probably going to be in the bag already, meaning that game's going to be over with, and that's going to be decided one way or the other. But can Colombia present Argentina enough problems to win that match? And then could you see Colombia, if they get by them, right? But if they beat Argentina, clearly they can give England or Norway,
4: yeah,
5: you know, good enough 2-hour run to win that match as well, one would think.
4: I think so. I think we're interesting portion too with England. I brought this up to Stormy because I had played them and actually got a bad price on it, -155 for them to advance against Mexico. And, you know, a lot of it had to do with Estadio Azteca and the way that the Mexicans were playing out there, and, you know, all that sort of stuff, right? Markey got really, really short on Mexico for whatever reason that you want to use. And to an extent, it was right. But I think England's kind of had an underrated run through this tournament. Like, they have really played well, never really been in any true danger when you look at the way that they have played. Like, yes, you can go back and you could say, well, what are you talking about? They had the scoreless draw against Ghana. Yeah, and in that, they also set a record when you're looking at it in terms of, like, completed passes, possessions, and a scoreless draw. Like, there were so many things that worked in their favor in that one. Expected goals, they had one. It was like a 1.36 to 0.17. They dominated Ghana in that sense, and they just could not get anything done. So even in their lowest point in this tournament, they still statistically outperformed everybody that they have faced. I think this England team's pretty underrated, and I'm so interested in that matchup with Norway that's coming up here in about 5 days, only because you get Haaland, like you mentioned, who's got this he's just a Neanderthal in the middle. He's giant. He's just going up like Shaq and getting I heard it was a great comp. Erling Haaland is like if Shaq had Kobe's drive, right? Like, so, like, she just a meat dominator just in the middle using his physicality, and he is just so into it the whole time. But he does lack, I think, a certain amount of skill that I think England, who's just as big as these Norwegians, I think they're going to be able to give him some give them some problems, put two bodies on them, and all of a sudden it's going to be everybody else versus England. And I don't know. I like this Three Lions group a lot, dude.
5: Also, I think we have to go back and look at some of these matches from earlier in the tournament.
4: Yeah.
5: Now, what do we think about England beating Croatia 4-2?
4: Yeah, right. Yeah.
5: I thought Croatia turned out to be a damn good club overall, and could have absolutely been alive and in this round. So a couple things on that match, England against Norway. I don't think your bet is dead, because I also have Haaland. What do you have him at, 15-1?
4: Yeah.
5: That's what I have him at as well. So I don't think anybody would be stunned, having said what you just said about England. Would anybody be stunned if I said right now Norway wins that match 3-2 and Haaland has 2 goals?
4: No, I don't think so.
5: So under that scenario, then that would bump them up to like 9. Even if he gets 1 in and they win, that's 8. Then they're in the semifinals, and that ticket is absolutely smoking at that point. On the flip side, Norway is obviously a dog in this match. you just made a great case that England's probably a little underrated. And if they do hang on to beat Norway, again, why can't they beat the team at the lower part of that bracket? And if you're going to bet anybody right now to win the Golden Boot, would you not? Harry Kane can be head as high as 10 to 1. He's one back. And oh, by the way, the third place game counts. So if they're favored over Norway and you like them to win that match, they're going to get a third place game no matter what. I mean, he's one back. He takes the PKs. The guy has been phenomenal in this tournament so far. I do not mind Harry Kane at 10 to 1 at all as kind of like adding that to the Holland bet that we have.
4: Yeah, I think that's I was trying to toy with ways to kind of navigate with Holland, you know, considering we're at least here and he's where he's at from a goal count. And I think Kane was one of those. I think the case against him is obviously he's trailing, but also England, and this is going to sound weird considering the game they just played, but England's not as explosive of an offensive team from what I gather, from what I've watched. So I think like guys like Holland and others have more of a chance to go out on any given day against any given opponent and give you like a brace or, as Messi has shown us, like a hat trick. But with Kane, like, all right, he got the penalty kick and then maybe he'll find time with the header or something like that. But they're a little more opportunistic as opposed to explosive when it comes to their offense. But I think either way, if I've got a team that's going to make a run here, then I think that's the way you're going to want to attack it in terms of trying to find some position for Holland for sure.
5: Yeah. By the way, how about this with Holland? They sat him in that game against France.
4: I know.
5: Man.
4: Like, why can't they just do what they do with Messi? They said, remember, last group game, and he still comes off the bench and gives him a goal.
5: I know it. Now, if that would have been reversed and like that would have been the second match in group play, that never would have happened. But because both teams won their first two matches, they're like, yeah, it doesn't mean anything. So we're just going to sit all of our guys. God, that kind of stinks for that award, you know?
4: Yep. All right, we have to take a break here. On the other side, I want to follow up one thing because you mentioned exactas. There's also another way to play some of these teams, and there's a couple of markets that have popped up, including a winner double chance market over at DraftKings, which I think is a ton of fun to look at, and it involves England in a way that you can get

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10: To follow up on what we're talking about when it comes to these markets in the World Cup. So winner double chance. So you get two teams, right? And either one of them, then they win, you win. So for example, your top choice over at DraftKings, Spain or France, winner double chance, minus 140. France or Argentina, minus 125. France or England, minus 110. And then you get into the plus prices, Spain or Argentina plus 135, Spain or England plus 140. So you like some of these teams, and obviously you look at the bracket, see where this way breaks down. So if I'm right, as somebody who really does like this English side and the French side, obviously a France or England double chance at minus 110, and if I get that final, then you're obviously just sitting back and waiting for the match to end. But it's a pretty unique and interesting way to attack some of these different markets, and I know a lot of people might look at that and go, oh, it's just minus 110, but this point of the tournament, I mean, we're getting close to the end, and you're looking for different ways, unique ways to play this. And I think France or England at minus 110 might definitely be worth looking at, because that is a final that we're staring in the face potentially, obviously.
11: Yeah, and again, France, highest power-rated team in the entire world, short shots on the board. They're on the left side of the bracket. England favored over Norway. You don't know how the other matches are going to go on Tuesday yet, so that does make some sense. Maybe if you waited on that, actually, to find out if Argentina and Colombia both get there, then you might get a little bit better number on that, because then England obviously is going to take on one of those two teams.
10: Yep, absolutely. Absolutely. So I like this, dude. I mean, this tournament's been great, as we have talked about a ton. There's so many different markets we're talking about here, too, is the way that this thing is going. So we'll see how this ultimately plays out. But I have been wildly entertained as we have seen this so far. So,
11: I mean, I can probably go back and pinpoint a couple of March Madnesses in my life that I enjoyed more.
10: Yeah.
11: But on average, this World Cup is better than March Madness, and it might not even be close.
10: Oh yeah, I mean, this one's been great. There is no question about it.
11: The superstar power. By the way, all these matches spread out every single day. There's no break where you have like 4 days off. You don't go from 16 games a day to eight, and then to like nothing. I just, I,

0: can't get enough of it. It's going to be sad when it ends, quite honestly.
1: Yep. All right, let's transition over to Major League Baseball. Obviously, we are approaching the All-Star break for last week, and then we will get a little bit of a reprieve, the dead time of the year where nothing is going on in sports. So with baseball, there's a lot of different ways we can look at this, but I know that you've added some awards here for the portfolio, and one of them is in the Cy Young market in the American League. So what are we looking at here?
0: Well, again, we are recording this on Monday night. Cam Schlittler had a great bounce-back start. He was
1: Schlitten
0: awesome.
1: On him.
0: Yep. Lowered his ERA back to 2.01, 8 Ks over 8 innings, 4 hits, 1 run. And by the way, the Rays were 31-12 at home entering this game tonight, and he beat them. It was awesome. So I have him at 20-1. I'm looking to build it out, but I'm not really impressed by anybody in the American League, mm-hmm. kind of outside of him. How about Bryce Miller? Available around 100-1 for the Mariners. Now, there's a lot to like with this caveat. He's not even a qualified starter as of yet. He has pitched just a little bit more than 52 innings. He missed the first, I think it was a couple months of the year. Current ERA, 1.71. That would lead Schlittler by 0.3 runs overall. His expected ERA, half a run better than anybody else as well. Very good with the FIP and the XFIP. You know, if he did not miss any time this year, JBT, and you kind of projected out or prorated his numbers over full season to date without missing time, his numbers would be pretty much on pace to lead the league like in almost every single category.
1: Yep.
0: And he would nearly lead the American League in WAR as well. Seventh as of right now in Ks per nine. There's a lot to like about this guy. He's had some tremendous starts. He took that game, I think it was against your Angels last start out, had a no-hitter going through like six. Again, super high Ks, and just it's one guy that I'm adding here to the old portfolio along with Schlittler at 20.
1: He has 33 strikeouts to zero walks over his last four starts.
0: It's pretty good.
1: He has pitched at least seven innings in two of those starts, and then five and two-thirds and five in the other two. So, yes, he's been great. And, yes, it was against my Angels. Seven innings, eight strikeouts, no walks, two hits, no earned runs.
0: I want to bring this up as well. It's incredible. So the first guy that I brought up in this market was actually Trevor Rogers. That did not go well. The second guy right away to start the year was Jose Siriano. And I had like three bets on him at 100-1. There was one night, I think it was a second, and I either mentioned this on a podcast or was on Follow the Money, and he had like two or three bad starts in a row. I was offered, he was still 9-1 to win the award at that time, and I was offered a full like cash out at like nine times my original bet. So I'm like, it's time to pull the trigger on this.
1: Yeah.
0: So made a little bit of money there with the cash out. So now, that Trevor Rogers bet's obviously dead, and I'm riding with Schlittler and Bryce Miller at this point.
1: Yep, I can dig it. By the way, we should note, since I'm talking about Cy Young, how about today, an interesting result in the race for National League Cy Young. Jacob Mizrowski is out to a minus 600 favorite today to win NL Cy Young, despite the fact that we did not see him today. And why is that? Well, because Christopher Sanchez went out there and got absolutely smoked by the Kansas City Royals. How about that performance? 3 1/3, 9 earned runs, gave up 3 homers, only struck out 1. That was interesting, and it's worth noting because a lot of people might hear that and go, well, it's just one outing for him. What's the big deal? This is the third time in 5 starts in which he's given up 4-plus earned runs. So Sanchez all of a sudden is leaking oil every other outing, which is very, very surprising.
0: So this award went from one of the best races that we could ever get to start a season over the first 2 months, including May when everybody was blistering hot, to a month later, it's over with. Is that what you're telling me?
1: It seems like it. I mean, Sanchez putting up that number and his recent performances, what are you supposed to do with this at this point right now, considering how well Mizrowski's been pitching? I mean, I wanted to bring it up because he is such a heavy favorite, and I think Sanchez would be the guy to kind of go to bat with still at 6-1 just because his profile has been so good overall.
0: Let me throw three guys at you. Oh, sorry. Yeah. Go ahead.
1: No, I was just going to say, no, but you're right. Like, I think that the market overreacts to these starts, but I think the rebuttal is that this is now 3 out of his last 5, and Sanchez clearly is putting that together. And, by the way, Mizrowski getting somewhat lucky because his last start, he actually allowed 5 runs, but he only got charged with 1 because of some shoddy defense behind him, but did get taken deep by Sal Stewart immediately. Reds kind of got to him and really made him work, and that was a start against Chase Burns. And he did not perform that well either, but got lucky because he was not charged with those runs, so it's going to make him look a lot better.
0: You brought up one of the three names I wanted to throw at you.
1: Yep.
0: Good damn in a second. Would you do anything with Yamamoto about 18-1 or maybe a little bit better?
1: I think so. I mean, I think that he's on the short list along with Chase Burns. Those would be the two that I'm looking at for sure. And he's starting. I mean, what the thing about Yamamoto is when you look at his recent performances too, it really sticks out. He's pitched at least six innings, and I think it's like six straight starts now or five straight starts.
0: Yeah, he's really coming on.
1: Yeah, he's really coming on. He's adding some really good length. Has only given up more than one earned run in one of those starts that I'm talking about. Actually, you go back even further. He's been unreal since about May 18th. So he's racking up innings. He's been absolutely untouchable. He has got one of the stronger profiles that you can put up against Mizorowski for sure.
0: Okay. Yeah, and then the other guy would be Burns, right? 27-1?
1: Yep.
0: By the way, he's the best first five pitcher in baseball, and he was plus 160 in the first five against Mizorowski. I think that makes him 11-1-5 in the first five this year.
1: Yeah, the reason why, too, that I have such a detailed memory of that is I had him plus a half run, and we were on the air, so we were watching that start pretty thoroughly against Mizorowski. And, yeah, just watching Sal Stewart get to him the way that they were performing, but you're absolutely right. Like, Burns, I brought him up about a month ago or so as, like, a guy who was, like, he was, like, 20-1. At that point, he's been still just pitching as well as possible. It's just that Mizorowski's been so good that he has been untouchable. And unlike Mizorowski, you know, Chase Burns, he's only got two real blemishes on his resume. One of them is in a recent start. He was on the road against Pittsburgh, pitched six, gave up five earned runs. Did still strike out 10, though, and walked nobody. Like, he was still so dominant in that performance.
0: Now, how about this angle? What if the Brewers run away in the Central? Because this Cubs team, good luck trying to figure them out, right?
1: Yeah.
0: If they run away, and maybe the plan is if they've had so many injuries with the pitching staff, though, maybe they couldn't do this. But maybe they just are like, yeah, he's going to go every 6 day now, and we're going to cut back on the innings big time. And would that allow somebody like Chase Burns to track him down potentially in the second half of the season?
1: Maybe. I mean, I wonder if the strikeout numbers are just going to be so dominant for Mizorowski that nobody's going to care.
0: That could be, yeah.
1: You know, like the way that he has improved his command where it was last year to this year, while also improving his swing and miss stuff, and the strikeout numbers are absolutely insane. But it is just worth pointing out, and Adam Burke likes to point this out a ton too. You know, you look at the innings count, and recorded in his minor league career, 2024 was the most that he had pitched, 97 and a third. So, you know, you put that all together, we're already at 104 for Mizorowski. So you do wonder if that's going to be something that looms over him at some point here at the majors level.
0: I also recently added Junior Caminero to win the American League.
1: Yes.
0: MVP. I got him at 10-1. I say this, and it's going to be, I know what it's going to be like to try to be an Alvarez. The guy, I'll bring this up one more time. Yordan Alvarez is turning into Barry Bonds.
1: Yeah.
0: He is.
1: Without the steroids.
0: We're looking at this right now. Well, minus 155.
1: That's a good point.
0: Is there a chance Alvarez completely runs away with the award?
1: I think so, especially because the Astros have thrust themselves into contention now all of a sudden. Like, they're a fringe playoff team. And we've talked about the winning the award with a losing record. Mike Trout was on 70-win teams. This Astros team should be pushing for a wild card spot. All right, we're not done with baseball by a long shot. We still got a little bit more in the Rookie of the Year races as well. So don't go anywhere. It's Pod of the Future.
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12: Before we move off baseball, Mitch, is there anything else you wanted to add? I know Rookie of the Year was something that was on your radar as well here.
13: I don't think this is a bad bet. How about first baseman for the Colorado Rockies, TJ Rumfield? Bet him at 30-1 over the weekend. Cursory look, 20-1 is still out there. Maybe you can get a little bit, maybe you can still find 30-1. So he was the first NL rookie to win back-to-back Rookie of the Month honors. Took that home in May and in June. That's how red hot he's been. He leads the NL with qualified rookies in a bunch of categories, batting average, on-base percentage among them. And when you compare him to the two guys at the top of the odds board, pardon me, one would be J.J. Weatherholt, who is the short shot. Now, he's odds on at minus 155. The other is Sal Stewart, plus 380 for the Reds. They're both having really nice seasons, right? Weatherholt is slashing 267, 361, 412. Stewart, 254, 339, 466. Rumfield has them beat, and kind of convincingly, with all three slash numbers, 301, 380, and 494. He is behind in home runs with 12 compared to 13 for Weatherholt and 17 for Stewart. But he has 11 more RBIs than Weatherholt, and he's trailing Stewart by 14. If he leads, like takes home that entire slash line,
12: yeah,
13: catches him in home runs and RBIs, this will be an award where team record will not matter. I thought 30-1. I still think 20-1 is worth a flyer on that kid.
12: Yeah, I think the one thing that I guess would worry me is like his advanced metrics kind of point to at some point somewhat regressing, right? I mean, his contact numbers haven't been good. So you do wonder if that starts to expire at some point. But, I mean, inherently, baseball, you can get a good, strong season and still get those. And his counting stats are pretty good as well. It doesn't yeah. Just because his profile says that he is getting somewhat lucky on his contact doesn't mean that it's actually going to come to fruition at any point.
13: Yeah, and he's behind some of the – he's like – Connor Griffin's 10-1.
12: Yeah.
13: Rumfield is 20-1. And when I bet him 30-1, I thought it was a little bit out of whack and – still time to take advantage of maybe a number that books were kind of sleeping on this player with.
12: Yeah. I got to watch more Griffin because the few that I have seen of him, I do wonder, like defensively, how much these guys come into account because he has made some – he's pretty good out there at times, or at least the highlights that I've seen from him.
13: Yeah, he's like a wizard sometimes.
12: Yeah. He's been absolutely tremendous, dude. You do one. Go ahead.
13: Sure. I was going to throw this one at you as well. Not an award. I think we're done with awards here.
12: Mm-hmm.
13: How about – so we're recording this again on Monday night. Braves are currently losing 7-5 to the Mets in extra innings. They are, well, the Phillies got blasted today, so they're three games up, give or take, 3.5 of the Phillies, right? They're 4.5 up of the Miami Marlins. The Marlins have a +24 run differential. They're 28-17 at home. They have been scorching hot since the beginning of June. They led the league with most wins in that month. They are 13-9 in one-run games, 24-16 during the day. They're still 35-1 to win that division. Is that worth a flyer? I've not bet it yet, but I'm asking you, is that something that we should plunk down on?
12: I mean, that sounds like something I would want only because, too, I mean, the Braves look like they are gettable at this point right now. Obviously, they've had some injuries that they've been suffering, too. It's not like they're a team that I think is big picture fraudulent, but you know, you can only overcome so much as a team when you're talking about missing bodies at key positions. And the Marlins, like you've mentioned, some of their strengths in the way that they have been playing. I guess you do wonder, I mean, what's with the road issues? They're, you know, four games under on the road, and if that's going to be something that continues to persist for them. But they have shown every bit, and like you mentioned, the strong indicator of their run differential here, they look like a team that's legitimate at this point right now with a group at the top of the National League East that does have flaws in the Braves and the Phillies at this point right now.
13: Yeah, Braves, I think, for sure, coming way back to the pack after that 110-win pace. And I really want to like the Phillies team, but and maybe that'll be the team at the end of the day that'll get the job done. But they're 18-6 in one run games. Like maybe that's a thing that can be sustainable for a full season.
12: Sure.
13: But it then come back to the pack next year. But I don't know. Maybe you documented the problems that Sanchez is having right now. Maybe that's a thing where he's just at that level for 2 months and that's not sustainable at all for him. And you know, I would say this, the Marlins have an ace in their own right with Max Meyer. Kid is awesome. And you know this, too, because I'm trying to get him from you in fantasy. Otto Lopez is ridiculous.
12: Yeah, he is.
13: For the Marlins this year.
12: He's been absolutely tremendous. I have to get back to you on that trade, by the way. I keep forgetting. Is that why you brought it up right now? Like,
13: That's deep seated right now. Yeah. And like at some point, I'm gonna have to bring it up when it is called for. And I felt that was appropriate right there.
12: It is. Mitch has asked me a bunch of times for Otto Lopez, and I keep saying, "Yeah, I'll get to it." And then I just keep forgetting to get to it. I apologize. All right. So how about this, really quickly, since we're on this? I tried to convince Stormy of this one, and she poo pooed it very quickly. But again, using the age old run differential as a indicator of future success. A team that has won 5 out of the last 6 is 5 games out of a wild card spot right now and is one of 2 teams not in control of a playoff spot in the American League to have a positive run differential. I know last week I brought up the Red Sox. Tigers won 5 out of 6, man, and they took a series out of Texas, and Scooble in his last start looked pretty solid.
13: They did.
12: And you do wonder if, like, maybe a team that we thought was going to be really good this year, but obviously got destroyed with injuries and poor play as well, is still showing signs of being pretty good. You know, you mentioned home road splits. I mentioned that with Miami. They've got a winning record, even though barely at home. They've got to figure out what's going on the road here. But the fact that you're 10 games under and still have outscored your opposition by 11 runs, have Scooble rounding into form and play in that division, I mean, I don't know about the division itself, even though I still think it's attainable, but this Tigers team to make the playoffs overall, given the hole that they're in, I don't think it's impossible. Like, we had our Call Me Crazy today. Like, I don't think the Tigers are dead. They're in the range of plus 320 to make the playoffs right now.
13: Sure. I mean, baseball is a very long season. What if they get, if they continue to be hot during the break or into the break, and they come out and Skubal is just getting better and better?
12: Yep.
13: They'll have a couple of weeks before the deadline. And they're like, yeah, we're not going to punt on the year. We're keeping the guy. And in fact, we might make a move. 2 years ago, after Sunday Night Baseball, A.J. Hinch came out and said, yeah, we're thinking about shutting Skubal down for the rest of the year. I was ecstatic because I had tickets on Emmanuel Class A to win the Cy Young coming out of my ears. And I'm like, those tickets are live. He might win now. And then the Tigers got super hot over the next 6 weeks, never shut down Skubal, and they made the playoffs.
12: Yep.
13: It's like, that was mid-August. So there's plenty of time with an ace like that. Sure, they can make a run.
12: And this is why, too, you might want to do it now. So they get a three-game set with the Athletics this week. The Athletics are leaking oil. They just lost Rooker for the year. Their offense has been abysmal, right? They just can't figure out what's going on there. Obviously, they've been playing poorly at home. They just can't really get a hold of what that is. And then they wrap with the Phillies, those three games right before the break. How about this schedule coming out of the All-Star break, Mitch? You have series against the Angels, the Cubs, the Royals, the Orioles, the Athletics again. You had a three-game set on the road against Seattle before you go on the road against San Francisco going into August. So those are some, you know what I mean? Like, starting now, there are some very, very winnable series for you as you move forward into the second half before you have a home set against Cleveland and then the White Sox. So, and that's mid-August. So you can really make up some ground before you take on two pivotal opponents at home.
13: I think that's a really good catch by you.
12: That's something that sets up pretty nicely for Detroit, I think so. Put it in the back pocket, baby.
13: Not bad. You never know how these teams are going to operate around the deadline. It is a gamble, for sure.
12: Yeah, of course. But I mean, just like, this is kind of the time of year that you're going to want to try to catch these things because, you know, you start to get healthy, whatever it is, even though, you know, because I'm a big proponent. I said this last year about the Braves and they started, what was it, like 1-13 or whatever it was. Like, they were terrible.
13: Yep.
12: And a lot of people kept saying, like, it doesn't matter. Like, well, no, these games do matter, right? Well, now we're at the All-Star break and, you know, you've lost a lot of runway, but still, like, there is an opportunity for you here if you can take advantage of these series. And those are opponents that you can really get right now if you're Detroit.
13: Yeah, 100%. So. And that's also something that you want to look at, by the way, this time of year. There's a lot of baseball left again, although we are past the midway point. You need to look at like the remaining SOS all the time for these teams if you're going to be playing futures. If you want to play divisions, even if you want to play like pennants or anything like that, excuse me.
12: All right. You got a frog in your throat.
13: Kid, wife, sick all of last week. I avoided it like a champ, and I woke up Sunday morning. Throat was absolutely torched.
12: Dude,
13: so
12: it's an incredible experience. It's like, is he around a lot of kids?
13: Hey, he was recently, yeah.
12: Yep, that's what it
13: and
12: is.
13: And it's going to be picking up at this age, too. So, once we put him in a daycare or anything like that, I can't wait for hand, foot, and mouth. Cannot wait.
12: I've never had to deal with that. So, luckily, thank God. But I will say, I mean, for those who don't, but there's a lot of our audience that does. Man, when you have kids, you bring them to those daycares. Oh, it's just a petri dish, dude.
13: Yeah, it's like a walking petri dish the entire time.
12: Coughs and sneezes, and oh, my God, it's disgusting.
13: Yep, it was inevitable. And I woke up middle of the night, Sunday night, and I'm like, damn it, are you serious?
12: Yep.
13: I could not avoid it any longer. Somehow I miraculously did avoid it for like the first 5 days or whatever, but now it's you know, here we are. Mm-hmm. I sound like Harry Kane, but...
12: By the way, you got to cut that interview, right? Like, if you're that lady?
13: And she kept going on and on and on. I'm like, okay, how about one more? Yeah, you got time for one? Yeah, sure. He can't say anything. The guy's dying out there on the pitch after it's done. And no, hold on a second here, Harry. I got to ask about 30 minutes worth of questions.
12: Harry, what do you think the meaning of life is?
13: Oh, I don't know.
12: It was absolutely brutal.
13: God.
12: Oh, boy. All right. With that, we got to get out of here. We have one more. We have a lot to get to. I want to hit Summer League because it starts later this week. I know we got some football planned, too, but we just have so much fun. Time flies by. So we'll hit some Summer League stuff. I've got my three commandments that I had for Summer League betting we can hit. We got some really good rosters. I've been compiling every single one of them as well as the Las Vegas Summer League gets started on Thursday in the association.
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12: NBA Summer League action is actually already underway. For those who do not know, we have NBA Salt Lake City and the California Classic that is going on every single year before every single team descends on Las Vegas. I'm excited. Got some credentials. Will be out there almost every single day, every day possible. I have to check out all the action out at the Thomas and Mack Center and Cox Pavilion. We had some notable performances already. Darius Acuff dropped 25 points in his debut on an efficient 9 of 29 shooting. If there is not...
13: And 1 of 9 from downtown.
12: Yep. And if there is not like a better example of what Darius Acuff's season is going to be like for the Sacramento Kings, that is it. They are going to give him the green light, and he is going to take every shot possible.
13: He is going to take a... Will he average more shots from the field or points per game?
12: That's a good one.
13: That's probably a prop that some book could put up, right? He's going to have a lot of nights like this. He'll have nights where it's like, damn, that kid is unbelievable. but they're just gonna roll the ball out there probably and say, "Hey, buddy, we love you. Yep. Let's see your magic. Go make it work." He'll probably drop 40 points multiple games in his rookie season. Oh, but he's also gonna have games where he scores 11 and he's 3 of 19 from the field.
12: I was going to say 41 points on like 39 shot attempts.
13: Maybe.
12: it's just going to be chucking. My favorite was the freeze frame of him. It was like the NBA tweeted out, Darius Akov gets his first bucket as a pro. And if you pause it right before he releases it, he's got three defenders all around him. And one of his teammates is just sitting in the wing all by himself with his hands up waiting for a pass. It's just like, that's not coming, brother. We're here for one reason only.
13: Are you serious?
12: Oh, yeah, dude, it's awesome. I'll send it to you. I'll find it and send it to you. It's absolutely great. And by the way, you know, you look at spots like Kyle Sheehan and others, and the actual odds are up here too, but he is, we'll say up there, 16% chance to win Rookie of the Year. Your favorite as of right now over at Kyle Sheehan, 26%. Darren Peterson, Cameron Boozer, 25%. My guy, I would say, even though it's pretty short, to win Rookie of the Year. Peterson's summer league debut, very good too. 28 points, 5 rebounds, 2 assists, 2 blocks, 4 made threes, 8 turnovers, which you got to work on. He had the ball in his hands a lot, but he won't when he's with Utah. And 11 of 21 from the floor. So he was efficient, just kept turning the ball over. And of course, everybody remembers this was on, I believe, Friday night. Yaxel Lendenborg for Golden State was very good. 19 points, 6 assists, 5 rebounds, a steal, a block, 22 minutes. It was a perfect 6-for-6 from the floor, 4-for-4 from three-point range. He's going to have a lot of open looks. My problem with Lendenborg as a true Rookie of the Year contender is that he is going to be the third or fourth option on the team that has championship aspirations, and God forbid if LeBron gets there, then there's going to be, I mean, not enough runway for him from a shot. He might be super efficient, but from a shot volume standpoint compared to what like a Darren Peterson or Darius Akov is going to have in terms of workload for their respective teams, it's hard to really look at him in that regard, you know?
13: Well, so what do you think the absolute ceiling is for Yaxel for points per game in his rookie year? Because I agree with you. I think he can be efficient, and I think that he can like stuff the stat sheet everywhere else on a nightly basis, which would be a great thing for him. But can he average 15 points per game as a rookie? Or am I completely off my rocker?
12: It seems like a lot. But again, it depends on what does the team look like.
13: Is LeBron there?
12: You know, like because if it's just Steph and Draymond going at it again with whatever they're going to piece together with Jimmy Butler, I mean, Lindenborg's got a pretty good opportunity just because I think that's also a team that, as usual, is going to deal with injuries, and you know, we're going to get to a point where it's him and wow, why am I blanking on my redheaded shooting guard's name? That is
13: the kid from the Bay Area who went to college there.
12: Wow, why are we totally blanking on my dude's name?
13: Pods.
12: Yes, Brandon Pajemski. Holy smokes,
13: Pajemski,
12: man.
13: Yep.
12: It's July, you know? It's the dog days of summer. But you know what I mean. It's going to be likely a Pajemski, Yaxel Lendenborg-type performances that'll maybe get him done down the stretch. But I think it depends. I mean, I'm also, as I mentioned, so I can build on it, I think Cameron Boozer is going to be incredible. I think he's in a perfect scenario. I think Memphis is built around him beautifully. He's got a great big that is next to him that fits fantastically in Zach Edey. He is a kind of like power forward guard, so a power guard, if you will. You know, they can run pick and rolls with him as the ball handler. He can assist and facilitate, and they're going to be bad, which means they're just going to let him develop and run. And I think it is setting up everywhere. And I know it's a short shot, but he is like, he's my guy, dude. I freaking love that dude.
13: He's what, plus 350?
12: Yeah, he's in that range.
13: Okay, so I wanted to ask you, by the way, like just betting advice for the audience here as well. Unless the number is too good to pass up right now, July 6th, as we record this, do you really find yourself wanting to bet or making a bet? And should the audience bet somebody to win Rookie of the Year? It's a bet they're going to have tied up for 10 months, maybe 11 months.
12: Mm-hmm.
13: And I don't, like if Yaxel is 25-1 in the middle of October before the year starts, I'll probably bet him.
12: Yeah,
13: but I can't. I'm not going to find myself betting plus 450 on Akov right now. No chance. Darren Peterson, I can't bet that number. Although I do have an update for you on this, because they're at the tail end. They're playing again tonight in the Salt Lake League. It's Utah against Memphis. Have you paid attention at all to this game?
12: Not really at all. No.
13: Okay, well, I'll give you this. Your boy Cam Boozer has 18-7-4 right now.
12: Oh my God.
13: Really good. Darren Peterson can one up that. Darren Peterson has 25 points and 12 assists.
12: Hell yeah, dude.
13: So I agree with you. Like, I think the usage on Akov and Boozer will be astronomical. They should be, right? Like, what's holding them back?
12: Yeah.
13: My question to you is, we have tons of bets now on the Jazz for next season. We love this team. I love them more even today than I did when we made those bets.
20: Yep.
13: What do you think? I asked you about the ceiling for Yaxel with his points per game. Like, what are we talking about for usage? What are we talking about points, other stats for Darren Peterson in his rookie year?
20: Oh, I mean, I think he could be really freaking good.
13: Yeah, but that team is loaded.
20: They are, but, I mean, they're loaded, but there's a lot of guys on that team that need to be set up for the most part. Not need to, but, right, they are not guys that are going to have, you know, the usage in terms of shot creation. Like, Darren Peterson will have to do his. Keontae George will have to do his for the others to get set up relatively well, right? Like, Lauri Markkanen, Jaren Jackson. So I do think that there is something to be said of him being a primary ball handler along with Keontae George, that he is going to have a really high usage rate for a very good team and have such a vital role for them. That they're going to need to, they're going to need him to perform. And by the way, we should note, I mean, with Walker Kessler gone, one would assume that their defense takes a hit. So, you know, you're going to have to score a little bit more. Your offense is going to have to be a little bit better. And I think Darren Peterson is going to be a really big part of that. But to your point about the overall question is like, do you want to bet Darren Peterson at plus 270 now to win rookie of the year? I got to tell you, there's a chance that like wire to wire, he's going to be up there if he's healthy. Like not slipping more past than like 3 or 4 to 1 potentially. If that.
13: Right. So that, I think that's a number that I would take probably again in the middle of October, right? Because that's like betting a division bet at that point.
20: Yeah.
13: We bet win totals. Hey, here's an alternate win total at over 51.5 for Team X that pays plus 270. Okay. Mm-hmm. So that's the way that I look at something like that. So I just don't know if I want to fire right now. All good points. I would also bring this up too with no Walker Kessler. Is there an angle here where the team could tell Jaren Jackson, you're a former defensive player of the year. We understand that you're also very good offensively. However, we have that part of the game taken care of. We got a ton of guys who can score. We need to rely on you to be the anchor of this defense and go back to that guy from, what was it, 3 or 4 years ago who won that award?
20: Yeah.
13: And just kill it on that side of the court.
20: I think he can be, for sure. Are you suggesting for defensive player of the year?
13: No, I'm saying just like where he doesn't take 14 shots a game and he takes 9 threes and plays stupid basketball on offense. So maybe there's even more shots to go around for Darren Peterson on this rookie of the year bet.
20: Yeah, I mean, he's going to have to be, and he might be in a position where it's going to be good for him because there's like a help defender where he can come and get some shot blocks, things like that. I mean, the Jazz are going to roll into the season with a center rotation of Yusuf Nurkic and Jackson Hayes and maybe Kyle Filipowski. Like, that's not going to be good.
13: No.
20: It is going to be a nightmare.
13: That's going to be the weakest link for the team.
20: Sure. Yeah. So there's going to be nights where he's going to have to play a lot of minutes at center, and that's just going to, it's going to help their offense for the most part, but you do wonder what that means for him overall. I mean, that's a high workload when you're talking about what he's going to need to do at times.
13: Yeah. Yeah. So, I mean, a guy can dream here. Like, that's the best case scenario, I think, from, you know.
20: All right. A couple of things we had to put a bow on here really quickly. First off, I just want to say three things you want to look for in the NBA Summer League if you're betting some of these futures. We talked about these last year. You want, of course, second-year guys, guys that have played in the NBA. The Jazz are favored because they have Darren Peterson on their roster. They're also one of the favorites because they have guys like Cody Williams on the roster, Ace Bailey are on the roster. They might just play in Summer League for the Salt Lake City. Some guys are also on rosters just to get practice time. So you can't practice with a team unless you're on a Summer League roster, so that might be something worth mentioning. But just keep that in mind. You also want those blue-chip prospects as well. And some of those really old journeymen, too. Like guys, for example, the Orlando Magic. Mitch, go look at their roster. You know who's on the Magic's roster for the Summer League this year? Cam Reddish. He has played like 6-7 NBA seasons, and he is on the Magic Summer League roster.
13: Wow.
20: So, yeah. So just keep an eye on some of these old guys that might be out there trying to body in up some dudes. And that's what I like to look at. And the Magic, outside of just Reddish, you've got about 25-1 on the Magic. That's one of the Summer League tickets that I'll have to win the whole thing out here in Las Vegas. So
13: I love
20: looking forward to that.
13: You tweeted out all the rosters, right?
20: Yes, I have a Google Doc, MEJVT. I've compiled all the rosters. 25 of the 30 have officially been announced. I'm going to look again tonight to see if they've announced any more to add them up. So we'll check that out. But at MEJVT, I have a Google Doc on my pinned tweet.
13: Super helpful. That's exactly the team that you're looking for.
20: Yep,
13: the one that absolutely. You just described.
20: All right. Well, time flies and we're having fun. I know that, Mitch, somebody asked you about your roots of Wisconsin and the Green Bay Packers. I'll have to put that off to the side a little bit later. Until then,
13: next
20: we'll
13: week.
20: Talk to you next week here on Hot in the Future.
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33: It is VSiN Primetime alongside Matt Humans. I'm Tim Murray as we look ahead to Wednesday. No matches in the World Cup. That will get back going on Thursday, Matt. But plenty of baseball and a lot of day baseball, which is always a nice. Actually, there's only one real game of note during the day, and that's the San Francisco Giants and the Toronto Blue Jays, a 3:45 Eastern, 12:45 Pacific start. We've got Logan Webb on the hill for the San Francisco Giants against Dylan Cease. And with Logan Webb being on the hill, odds kind of vary. Circa has them as a favorite, Matt. Looks like FanDuel actually has Toronto as a slight favorite. Total sitting at 7, juiced under. So a pitching match anticipated in the Bay on Wednesday.
3: Yeah, Logan Webb's one of those guys. We talked about the home road splits. Bet him at home, bet against him, or don't bet him on the road. And the last two games bear that out the best. Example, the last time out at Colorado, which obviously is can be an outlier for any pitcher, Logan Webb went three innings, allowed 11 hits, 7 runs, 2 homers. He got bombed off the mound. Like I said, didn't make it to the fourth inning. Prior to that, he started at home against the Braves. Outstanding. 7 innings, 1 hit, 2 walks, 6 strikeouts, 5-0 win for the Giants over the Braves. Webb is a pitcher I like to bet at home. Against the Cubs on June 14th, 8 innings, no earned runs, 7 strikeouts, no walks. Webb was great in that game. So again, Logan Webb at home, a bet-on pitcher, and I think I'll probably bet him in this spot at home. Giants playing better baseball, too. I mentioned that they beat the Blue Jays 10-1 in the series opener. This Toronto offense has been anemic recently, and I think the Giants probably could be the play for me in that one. Logan Webb. Looks like minus 106 to 110, pretty fair price against Dylan Cease, who I do not believe is going to make a Cy Young push in the American League.
33: Well, speaking of Cy Young, you've got a great ticket, as we've talked about a bunch, on Cam Schlittler. He looked very much the part on Monday night as the Yankees got a win in Tampa, but the Rays returned the favor with a win on Tuesday night, Game 3 of a big 4-game set down in Tampa. Right now, the Rays, a 4-game lead in the division, and Matt Garrett Cole will take the hill on Wednesday evening down in Tampa against Shane McClanahan for the Tampa Bay Rays. Looks like the Rays slight favorites against the New York Yankees.
3: And the Yankees just not really good offensively right now. They got a lot of problems, and I would not feel confident backing Garrett Cole here. He's been running hot and cold. Talking about Garrett Cole, Shane McClanahan last time out against the Kansas City Royals was really good. That game was in KC, 6 innings. 3 hits, no walks, struck out 4. Rays won that game 4-0. Last time McClanahan pitched against the Royals in Tampa, not so good. 6 innings, 6 runs, and the Rays lost that game 12-5. Tim, this comes down to, I just don't trust the Yankees right now. They're not playing good baseball. They've been very sloppy on the base pass, very sloppy defensively. Bullpen's not in good shape, and Garrett Cole inconsistent. I'm seeing a price out there, Rays minus 125. I think I'd probably lean to McClanahan and the short home favorite of that price against Garrett Cole and the Yankees.
33: Also on Wednesday, Matt, we've got a showdown in the NL West as the Arizona Diamondbacks are at Petco Park to take on the San Diego Padres. Mm-hmm. Michael King will be on the hill for the San Diego Padres. The Padres have come on some tough times here. They're now below 500, Matt. Can they get back in the winning ways against the Diamondbacks on Wednesday night?
3: Michael King is probably the Padres' best starting pitcher right now. He's 5-7. Again, we're talking about a Padres team that is 1-9 in the last 10 games. King, the last time out against the Dodgers, 6 innings, 2 runs. That was the game that the Padres blew the lead, ended up losing 4-3. They were up 3-0, ended up losing that 4-3. King's faced the Dodgers the last 2 times out, and he'd been pretty good in those games. Prior to that, he faced the Braves, 7 shutout innings and a 1-0 win at Petco. But Tim can't possibly lay a price with the Padres the way they're playing right now. A team that's lost 9 of 10, minus 150, not going to do it there. D-backs are pass. I'll probably pass on that game.
33: Matt, the Brewers and the Cardinals, big series in St. Louis, and the Brewers have gotten off to a great start in this series, and now they turn to Kyle Harrison on Wednesday night. Last time out for Kyle Harrison, got beat up a little bit against Arizona over the weekend, gave up 3 runs on 5 hits over 2 2/3. His last couple of starts have been a bit shaky because he had just been so strong. So what do we get from Kyle Harrison as the Cardinals, I'm not going to call it desperate, but man, it would be nice for them to get back on the board. They are a home dog with McGreevy on the hill against Kyle Harrison on Wednesday night.
3: You know, you and I have talked about this a lot. As impressive as the Miz and Harrison have been, They've not been unbeatable, you know, and the hitters have started to figure these guys out just a little bit or get to them a little bit. Figuring it out is kind of a cliche, but the Harrison and the Miz have been hit a little bit recently. Brewer's really impressive in that doubleheader sweep on Tuesday. I don't want to bet against Milwaukee here. I think you're probably going to get a lot more action on the Brewers' side here at minus 130 or so with Harrison on the mound. And I would probably lean that way too, but I'm going to pass on that game.
33: Fun one in Cincinnati, Matt, as it will be Chase Burns. I always love seeing Chase Burns take the hill as he will go up against the red-hot Philadelphia Phillies on Tuesday night. We saw another Kyle Schwarber homer, and this will be an entertaining game there. Cincinnati, I believe, turning to Chase Burns in that one.
3: Chase Burns is an exciting pitcher. I mean, he's got electric stuff. And, Tim, right now he is 10-1. 97 and two-thirds innings, 116 strikeouts, a whip of just over one, ERA of 2.40. We talk about all these aces in the National League, and Chase Burns is certainly one of those guys. But he's running up against a Phillies lineup with some left-handed power. That might not be the best matchup for him, so I'm probably going to back off Chase Burns in this one.
33: Matt, here in Vegas Thursday, it's always a fun time with the Summer League coming to town. And curious to pick your brain about some of the intriguing youngsters that we will see in action at UNLV later this week. But before we get to that, can't call him a youngster anymore. 42 years old he will be this year. And the big question right now is, where will LeBron James decide to take his talents? He said that once upon a time. Let's hear from Brian Windhorst on the latest regarding LeBron James and his free agency.
4: People in the league are certainly, I think that it's pointing towards Cleveland, but they are operating off vibes. And if you ask me, are the vibes pointing towards Cleveland? Yeah, the vibes are pointing towards Cleveland, but it's just vibes. And I wish I could sit here and tell you, my sources tell me, Chris, that at 6:14 p.m. on Wednesday, here's the thing.
5: Right.
4: In 2010, he announced on live television. In 2014, he announced on the internet. I mean, it was basically through a magazine, but it's essentially in an internet article.
5: Yeah.
4: In 2018, it was a press release. Now he gets to pick the medium.
33: Where will he go, Matt? Will it change anything? We had Jeff Sherman on VSiN Primetime, and he said it won't change anything for him based off of his power ratings. I think the market potentially could overreact to where he goes. If you look at the prediction markets right now, Matt, Cleveland is the favorite. The second team seems to change as the wind blows. But as we sit here on July 8th, where do you think LeBron James heads to? And does it change your opinion on any spot that he would potentially land at?
3: It's interesting because I had lunch out of Dom DeMarco's pizzeria with Bernie Fratto, Fox Sports Radio host, about, I want to say, 6 weeks ago, and maybe even 2 months ago. Bernie asked me, where do you think LeBron's going to end up? Right now, if you had to bet on it, where's LeBron going to end up? I said Cleveland. I don't think the Lakers want him. It's going to be very difficult to find another spot that works for LeBron. I think he's going to go back to Cleveland. I should have bet it at that time. Right now, Tim, it certainly feels like he's going back to the Cavs. Would you agree?
33: Yeah, the time they wait does feel like that as well, Matt. So Cleveland, if you're looking at Poly Market, 48% chance to land LeBron James. Golden State, 17%. Miami, 17%. But like I said, those odds seem to change as the wind blows. Philadelphia is in it a little bit, but I do think he ends up in Cleveland. I just hope James Harden does not end up in Cleveland. So if we can remove him from the situation, the biggest choker in the history of the NBA, that would be beneficial for, I think, LeBron James and where he lands.
3: The Cavs just gave Donovan Mitchell a mega contract.
33: 4 years, whole load of money, 70-plus million for the final year of that four-year contract. So Donovan Mitchell staying. Is that the old Brian Windhorst point-in-the-air moment that's indicating LeBron could be headed to Cleveland? Matt, I do want to get your final thoughts. We'll have plenty of time to dissect it, but the players that you're most intrigued and excited to see at Summer League here in Vegas when it starts on Thursday?
3: There's a bunch of guys you want to see, and you and I did the draft show together a couple of weeks ago, And we love the way the top 10 worked out. I think one player, I want to watch Adai Mara, the 7'3 center from Michigan who's with Oklahoma City. I want to watch the OKC Summer League team, too. By the way, if you're looking for, this is a great resource, and JVT does an outstanding job with this every year. John Von Tobel put together a tweet, and let's see, you can find it. He's got a file here of Summer League rosters, and it's definitely worth it. You're going to do your scouting. If you're going to bet these Summer League games, you got to check out what JVT did on the league, and you can find it at MeJVT. He's got the rosters of all the teams, and that's a must if you're going to handicap the league. But I definitely want to watch the Spurs. I want to watch the Thunder, talking about some of the players we liked in the first round of the draft.
33: Sacramento Kings, Darius Acuff, will he be lighting it up here in Vegas? Hopefully with some of these high-profile picks, Matt, they play more than one or two games here in Las Vegas.
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7: Back and rolling here on a Tuesday edition of VSiN by the Books. Jensen Lewis alongside the Moose, Mark Malusis, in for Super Dave Ross rest of this week. He's one of our favorites. We don't play favorites, but if I had a vote, he would be one of them, and he is the man behind the mic, the radio voice of the Miami Marlins, the spectacular Jack McMullen, calling what has to be some of the most fun Miami Marlin games, at least through the month of June and into now. He joins us here on the Progressive Guest Line. Buddy, great to have you along, and my oh my. Let's just start where this season began, because I know we had you on to preview the club, and I know you were bullish. You were optimistic on what the potential could be. Could you have imagined that it has transpired in the manner that it has, especially with a torrid month of June and where the Marlins currently sit here with a week before the All-Star break?
8: Yeah, so first of all, appreciate you guys having me. Always fun to chat with you, Jensen. Number two, no, I don't think so. That's my short answer. I'm looking at this Marlins team and I'm saying, you know what, like they had an opportunity to be frisky and, you know, be a wild card contender, right? Be that team that is in place for the third wild card spot, you know, maybe looking on the outside just in and, you know what, hey, you can make some noise in August and September. It's like kind of that slow burn to the postseason push. But I really wasn't thinking that the Marlins could be the team to have the 20-win month in 2026. Like, the Braves won 19 games in April. The Brewers won 19 games in May. And then the Marlins rip off 20 wins in June. And it's just the second time in the history of the franchise that began in 1993 that the Marlins have a 20-win month. They're the only team in baseball this year with a 20-win month. They got hot in every facet of their game at the perfectly correct time. And it was so weird to see like the direct correlation between Eury Pérez getting hurt at the end of May and Jansen Junk getting hurt at the end of May. So you're down to effectively like 2.5 starting pitchers because you had a bunch of starter injuries like 2 weeks before that. And yet they rattle off the best bullpen ERA and one of the better starter ERAs. And then like they've got the best lineup in baseball over the month of June. So short answer is no, I did not see this month of June coming in the way that they are 49-42 coming. But you could absolutely see how they are 49-42 as we sit here on July 7th.
9: Jack, my question is, do you think it's sustainable after the brilliant month? Do you think what we have seen here from Marlins baseball, do you think it's sustainable the rest of the way?

0: I would hope so. And pitching is always the sustainable thing, right? Offensively, you look at guys like, is Otto Lopez going to hit 340? Man, I hope so. And that guy is playing like he's beginning some MVP votes. You've got a whole bunch of guys that are like hitting 290, 300. And it's like, are we sure this is going to happen? Are we sure an 850 OPS is going to happen? And I would like to think so, but you look at their track record in the minor leagues and in the early goings of their major league careers and say, is this sustainable? Maybe you sure hope so. But pitching wise, it's easier for pitching, I think, to sustain itself because in a vacuum, it's just stuff. And the Marlins have some of the best stuff and execution and the blend of that in Major League Baseball. And they're doing it in a unique way. Everybody wants to talk about the pitch calling from the dugout. And you know what? Like, it's resulted in a staff ERA that's like a run lower than where it was at this point last year. So the starting pitching has been awesome. Sandy Alcantara, this is sustainable. He looks like kind of Cy Sandy again. Max Meyer is a legit all-star, and I think this is sustainable. And then Yuri Perez, this version of him, man, he's throwing like one of the best arms in baseball.
1: Jack, this is giving me vibes, and Jack McMullen, radio voice of the Miami Marlins, joining us here on the Progressive Guest Line. It's giving me vibes of my rookie year in 2007 when I came up, and it was C.C. Sabathia who would go on to win the Cy Young Award. It was the artist formerly known as Fausto Carmona who was kind of playing that Yuri Perez vibe right there. Like, go ahead and pick your poison. And then Max Meyer has been an absolute revelation for what kind of year he has put together. I said it to Mark when we were talking previously about the Pittsburgh Pirates, put names in a hat and be like, okay, go ahead and win a wild card series against a Paul Skenes, an Ashcraft, a Bubba Chandler. Like, you can do the same thing with the way that the Marlins are right now and feel really good about your chances of coming out of it. But I do think we owe some love to this offense because, Jack, when we asked you at the beginning of the year, I don't think we expected what Otto Lopez was going to do. Xavier Edwards was probably the one guy like, okay, he took a big step forward last year. This is there. Kyle Stowers has had to deal with injuries. He's back swinging a hot bat. And then Liam Hicks has also come out of nowhere, at least on the national level. That's a pretty damn good top four to start every game with for Clayton McCullough's crew.
0: 100%. And I think that, when we were talking during spring training, Jensen, I told you, like, hey, Otto Lopez is a breakout pick. What did a breakout pick look like? Was it 280 with really good defense? And like by overall value, he was just going to be a darn good Major League Baseball player. I think that was closer to my breakout selection than MVP votes, top five in baseball and wins above replacement, like one of the best players in Major League Baseball. But that's who Otto has been, man. And seeing the progression of all three of these guys, Otto, X, and Hicks, I want to highlight right now. There's like a direct correlation to swinging the bat harder and just getting better. They are guys where it's like you look at the top three of that Marlin lineup, and it was a contact-oriented top three. Otto's not going to strike out much. Xavier Edwards, Liam Hicks, I think the Marlins are the only team in baseball with two qualified hitters that have walked more than they've punched out, and it's Xavier Edwards and Liam Hicks. So it's like you've got guys that were so bat-to-ball oriented, and it's like, hey, you know what? I might not hit the ball out of the ballpark, but I'm going to put the ball in play, and I'm going to get on base for the other guys that can hit the ball to the ballpark, like Stowers and Conine and Casey. But these guys are starting to hit the ball with a little bit more thump now. Like Hicks has 13 and he's quickly approaching 60 RBIs. X had six homers in a blink in the beginning of the year. Otto Lopez, I think, is at 10 homers at this point. He might be at nine. But like all these guys are swinging the bat harder. And not only has that resulted in more homers than you were expecting from these guys, but it's also resulting in just harder contact in general. That in turn will just push the batting average up. You're going to be on base more. And as Stowers heats up, he's just going to have way more RBI opportunities. So, like, this offense getting better with the contact-oriented guys has been like the drop-down for the rest of the lineup getting better, too.
2: Jack, what's the approach going to be from an organizational perspective at the MLB trade deadline?
0: It's a good question, man. I really have no idea. You look at the record and you look at what this team may need and you say, okay, they're in a position to buy. I really don't know if they're in a position to sell or not. And you look at the sellable pieces, they've all been huge pieces of what the Marlins have done so far this year. So as the Marlins push towards contention in the postseason, why would you think about moving Sandy Alcantara when it seems like the national media is focused on the Marlins trading Sandy Alcantara? Not only is he the face of your franchise, but he's throwing like Sandy right now, and you feel super comfortable with him starting a wild card game or a DS game. Other guys in the bullpen, like, oh, you know, you got a bunch of bullpen pieces you can move. What do you mean? The bullpen's been one of the best bullpens in Major League Baseball. So I really do, you know, see a world where they keep this group intact, and it seems like that's the priority. And they're looking to not only win this year, but like build this sustainable model for success moving forward. And if they've ID'd a lot of young guys on this roster, I feel like it would be a little silly to move them. So I would think it's going to be a pretty quiet deadline for the Marlins. We'll see if there's a buy or any sense. But yeah, I don't know. We're still also like a month away from it. A lot can change in a month. So we shall see.
1: Yeah, no doubt. And I'll get you out of here on this question. Four games out, the Marlins are beginning play today of the top spot in the National League East. I'm drinking the Kool-Aid. I know you can't comment specifically on it, but I took a chance. And Dave Ross, who is off this week, he popped a playoff price for the Marlins to make the postseason at plus 750. I bought in at 4-1, and I also took some shares of a National League East division title at 35-1. I think it's live. I want your handicap on what is the vulnerability in your eyes of seeing this division of the Braves and the Phillies with about a minute left here?
0: Yeah, I mean, the Braves are on a bit of a slip and slide right now. You just wonder how much or how active, I guess, the Braves and the Phillies are going to be. How many chips are Alex Anthopoulos and Dombrowski going to push in at the deadline? And how many chips do they have available? Like, the Braves just called up a former first-rounder, Owen Murphy. You know, they're relying on pitching prospects to try and get them through up until the deadline. Now, what does the backfill in that rotation look like? To get Reynaldo Lopez out of the rotation, is it Skubal or is it somebody else that's like a five-star, right? Like, the Braves pursuing Tarik Skubal as opposed to Casey Mize is very, very different. Same with the Phillies. Like, them pursuing a top-flight center fielder as opposed to a guy that could be in AAA next year, it's very, very different. So I guess the severity of the deadline for the big ticket teams atop the NL East right now, like, that's the big difference. But again, we've got a long way to go until that. And as you sit here and watch the Marlins night in and night out, Jensen, I know you feel the sustainability, and Mark, I hope you feel the sustainability too.
2: Like, yeah,
0: it's really fun to watch this team go to work. And I think there's a big stretch coming up. You got Seattle at home, you got Cleveland at home, and then you go to Milwaukee and Houston right after the break. So we could sit here in 2 weeks, have a totally different conversation, or we're all wearing Marlins hats.
1: We've got some Marlin colors. We've got them in pocket, brother. We wish you nothing but the best. Have a great end of the first half. An awesome All-Star break. We'll catch you again soon. That's Jack McMullen, Marlins radio play-by-play voice, kind enough to join us here on the Progressive Guest Line. 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
7: 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So I answered. I earned a title and discovered my purpose. I found belonging. An unbreakable bond with my fellow Marines. We fought to overcome adversity together in defense of our nation and its people. I've lived a full life, rich with meaning. And even though I no longer wear the uniform, I am still a Marine. My service has come full circle. I will always look after those around me. I will always uplift and support my country and my community. 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That is what it means to be a Marine. 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Always faithful. Always Marine.
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11: Money Moves, Stormy Bonantoni, Jonathan Von Tobel with you. We're live in downtown Las Vegas, Circa Resort and Casino, keeping tabs on our lone MLB game in action right now. The Brewers and St. Louis Cardinals head-to-head. Cards up 3-2 right now. Jacob Mizorowski giving up two homers today, a two-run shot earlier in the first inning, and then another solo shot a little bit later. He does have six Ks to this point. I need two more for my prop. Come on.
12: Yep, I believe. I will root, and I believe that you will win, but in a really good way, unlike the Americans, which, you know, that was all nonsense. We were sold a false bill of goods. You don't want to hit
11: we
12: the.
11: We really were.
12: Yeah, we were. You don't want to hit the big breaking news really quick here?
11: Are you talking about the.
12: Breaking.
11: Yeah.
12: LeBron James has come to a handshake agreement with his new team. And details of the contract will be made public in the next 2 weeks, per sources.
11: And this report is from who?
12: Somebody or something called Emma Vance.
11: And not telling you the team.
12: Yeah, no. What do you need that? You need that? Come on, now.
11: So
12: what are we talking
11: silly.
12: About? Don't worry. Details
11: so
12: will
11: silly.
12: Be made public in the next 2 weeks.
11: So
12: I forgot to add, this is actually the important part of it. This team will be an immediate contender.
11: Oh, yeah. Yeah, she's one of those, like, fake reporters,
12: that's an important detail, though, because he was considering signing with the Brooklyn Nets. But, you know, we have to make sure that they're going to be an immediate contender for LeBron, but could ultimately be his final year or penultimate year.
11: Good Lord. Whenever anything of substance comes from the LeBron James saga. We will certainly be sure to let you know. We'll have best bets coming up in about 15 minutes to round out the show today. But with Big 12 Media Days getting underway today, college football is certainly on the brain. This is the start of talking season for college football. And as we've talked about today, kind of previewing this segment, there are a lot of new faces in new places in terms of head coaches. Yesterday, we were discussing some of those quarterbacks that are with new programs this year in terms of head coaches. 33 FBS programs with new head men in charge, the bulk among Power Four conferences as well, with 17, six in the SEC alone. The SEC and Big Ten Media Days will be later on this month, but I'll admit, and I've said this to you before, the Big Ten, because as a college football sideline reporter at ESPN, we don't have the Big Ten. And admittedly, the Big Ten for the last couple years has been a little bit of a blind spot for me. When I was going through this exercise looking at some of the new head coaches, like, the Big Ten is where I have the most interest because of what Penn State is. I hadn't really done a deep dive into their schedule or what this roster looked like until about a week ago. And then yesterday, really diving into their schedule and looking at how easy it is. Matt Campbell is set up for so much success here. It's crazy.
12: I mean, I don't know. I would disagree. I mean, you don't think Temple and Buffalo or dominant non-conference opponents as well as Marshall that they might struggle with?
11: This schedule is ridiculous.
12: It's very easy.
11: Like, I was genuinely shocked going through it. So you just said it. There are three G5 non-cons, right? Are Marshall, Temple, and Buffalo.
12: Yep.
11: You get a tough one against USC on October 10th, but you're at home and... Granted, it's early October, but still maybe get a little bit chilly over there for the Southern California boys. Road trip to the Big House the following week. Outside of that, they don't face another Big Ten team, JVT, with a win total above 7.5. They avoid Ohio State, no Oregon, no Indiana. And offensively, they should be pretty stout bringing over, like, I don't know if you want to call it Iowa State East. All of the really, really good pieces that Matt Campbell had at Iowa State, he's brought with him here.
12: I think that's the argument you make, isn't it? It's, if you're going to make an argument against what you're talking about, which is an easy schedule, it's, okay, but you are kind of just revamping Iowa State and putting them in different uniforms. And we have seen the Cyclones kind of be disappointing when you've had some pretty good returning production if you're Matt Campbell. And James Franklin was a really good recruiter. Those were some really talented teams. And we knew how good he was in that role of beating them up and being the bully and whatnot. Can Campbell serve those purposes as well? Because I could also see a scenario in which you beat Purdue at home on Halloween and then the next week you got to make a long road trip out to Washington, right? And then you just kind of dump the bed there on a tough road spot all the way out there in the Pacific Northwest. And then, of course, I mean, I would assume you're going to be a dog potentially on the road against Michigan, and all of a sudden you've lost two out of three, and you're like, well, here we go with Campbell. What's going to happen? But to your overall point, I would agree. I mean, there's hardly any spots here that if you look at the way the Penn State's rated and what we know about their roster, that you're expecting at worst any fewer than two losses in Campbell's debut season.
11: So I think he kept enough pieces, and the people that he's bringing, like, you know, we've talked about this a lot with college football. There are certain keys that you look for when you want to bet on or against a team. And one big one for me is head coach, offensive coordinator, and quarterback continuity. And the fact that you have that here with Campbell, Rocco Becht, and Taylor Mauser all together with the best weapons. It's not like you took everybody from Iowa State, but you took the key pieces like Brett Eskelson and Chase Owell and Ben Bramer at tight end, who's like the 6'7 monster. You're going to see a lot more tight end sets than you have at Penn State in the past with what they want to do with this offense. And Beck, part of what derailed Iowa State so much last year was the injuries, and that Rocco Becht was playing through a shoulder injury for almost all season.
12: Yeah, that was going to be my question to you as somebody who has seen him up close, because statistically he has declined the last few seasons. I mean, his breakout year, sophomore year, he has 23 touchdowns, 8 interceptions. He completes just over 62% of his passes, just about 63. But you've seen the yards per attempt go down. You've seen the touchdown interception ratio kind of float around the same, get a little bit worse last year. But you buy that it's more of a health thing than anything else?
11: I really, really do. And he is supposedly like coming back and should be good and healthy. My only concern with this team really is their offensive line, and you got to build up some quick chemistry in those cupcake games early on. But because this schedule is what it is, I think it sets up really, really nicely for them.
12: And correct me if I'm wrong, there was also some wide receiver issues, weren't there? Like, they were playing some big tight end, a lot of tight ends at times if you were at Iowa State, because they had some wide receiver injuries, right?
11: Correct. Yeah. I mean, but they also, like, Taylor Mauser just loves tight ends.
12: Yeah.
11: He literally has a TE tattoo in between his fingers. You're going to see a lot of that still. But yes, they had a lot of injuries that plagued them. The win total, 8.5 8.5 or 9.5, depending on where you're willing to spend the juice. But I think a 10-win season is extremely reasonable for this group if Rocco Becht stays healthy, and with any of these teams that we're talking about, ifs are going to play into that. But plus 140 on the over 9.5, like, I don't hate that at all.
12: The and speaking of, so we're just scratching the surface on the new faces and new places, as you and I both...
11: Yeah, I could do this whole segment on Penn State, I'm sorry.
12: Well, no, I'm just saying, no, I just mean in the sense of talking about the head coaches, because as you and I both discovered a couple of weeks ago, when whatever reason it came up, because I think I accidentally said his name as opposed to Brian Kelly, but we were both like, oh yeah, and Chip Kelly's the offensive coordinator at Northwestern.
11: Yeah.
12: So you talk about the new staffs as well, outside of just the head coaches, but all these different play callers in different places too. I mean, there is, it seems, a massive shift, and there is every year, but this seems like there is a lot going on this year.
11: Yeah, no question about it, and it's all over the place. Another hire that I think intrigues me from a standpoint of, like, are you going to be able to deliver this year is John Sumrall in Florida, because it's still a... It's not Billy Napier the last 2 years having to deal with the number one most difficult schedule in all of college football, but it's still the SEC, so it's still going to be a difficult schedule. And for a coach who isn't exactly known for his patience, he wants to win now, and he has, granted, at stops like Troy and Tulane, which is a little bit different than jumping into the SEC. But he has really bought over the fan base at this point. He's had a mass influx of transfers, 60 new players, including at quarterback. After all the, you know, high expectations that there were for DJ Lagway the last couple of years, well, he's at Baylor. They've got a quarterback battle here with Aaron Filo, who comes over from Georgia Tech. But you have that, what's the word I'm like? You have that coordinator, quarterback continuity again here with Buster Faulkner, who comes over from Georgia Tech. He was kind of biding his time behind Haynes King. He's the leader in the clubhouse, at least it seems to be QB1 for this Florida team. Skill positions all around the quarterback are in great shape. Should have one of the best wide receiver rooms in the SEC. Great running back. Offensive line, again, though, like, that's kind of the question that's holding me back on this. Defense should be good again. I don't know. This is a coach that I have bought in on the last few years at his respective stops, and I'm curious to see if he can make an immediate impact in Florida. Win total, again, depending on the juice and what you're willing to pay, over 6.5 or over 7.5.
12: Yeah. I think that those two, I think, are at the top of the list. I'm really curious to see what your boy Kyle Whittingham is going to do out there in Ann Arbor as well, taking over Michigan.
11: Yeah.
12: And some real questions, I think, for the most part, about what Bryce Underwood really is going to be. I mean, there's quite a bit of pressure here. There was a lot of money shipped off to go and get him, and the results, and again, you talk about pretty young, even in the sense of college football. The results, though, in the year that we saw were not overtly impressive. There were times where it was okay, but I think you expected more given the hype. And Whittingham's an interesting dude. I mean, he was the model of consistency, even with a quarterback room that how many years in a row outside of last year, and maybe some games here and there where they fudged the injury report. But it was just a carousel at quarterback because there were so many injuries over the last few years that he had to deal with. Now you've got a high-end talent at the most important position. You've got a coach that I think knows to get the most out of his roster and playing with a certain style. Are you going to get the most out of Bryce Underwood and what Kyle Whittingham's going to do here?
11: Reportedly, the relationship with Underwood and Jason Beck has been awesome, and the system seems seamless for what he wants to do, which is, at least on the surface, a little bit of a surprise to me. But I think Kyle Whittingham was the perfect coach to take over a program that has been marred in controversy. He's got the perfect background. He is all about culture, and getting that fixed, I think, is priority one for this team. And he brought over a lot more of the coaches from Utah than I expected him to be able to, because you had Morgan Scalley, who was that head coach in waiting that essentially pushed Whittingham out at 66 years old. Those types of things, like, it's always going to end that way at some point. But he is a guy that I think is very motivated, to your point, based on how the last 5 years have gone. You're at a place like Michigan where you know you're going to be able to get talent. You have a lot of the coaches that you trust and believe in. You were able to get Jason Beck. Basically, the entire offensive coaching staff ended up coming with him. His strength and conditioning coach, who's been with him for 21 years, is there. And they have a lot of talent on this team. So I'm excited to see what Michigan is. Again, for somebody who doesn't do a lot of Big Ten, I'm pretty pumped about some of these Big Ten storylines.
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12: 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It's Money Moves, 11-1 Pacific, 2-4 Eastern, only on VSiN, the Sports Betting Network.
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19: 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Naomi Osaka and Carolina Muhova on serve in the first set, 4-4. It's a dogfight. And by the way, this is a tweet that I thought we'd get. Brian Moranian says, what could go wrong? Gill and Drew on the same tennis pick and Pogačar never crashed. I smell a live bet rolled over into a no bet. Yeah, I thought the same. I'm like, don't say Pogačar never crashed. Don't say that out loud. And then it happened. And then who knows what could happen.
20: Yeah.
19: It hasn't happened. Just to clarify. Okay, Kelly. Make miss playoffs. Did we have a, by the way, did we have a bit of numbers game? What's the ruling on what just happened at the end of the last segment? It just occurred to me at the end of the segment, I was like, oh, we're doing this make-miss playoffs. I can, like, invite Mark because we're doing it anyway.
20: Sure.
19: Does that count? Does that count as the first ever on-air decline of an invitation?
20: I think it does.
19: In the history of a numbers game?
20: I think it does. Might.
19: Yeah. Yeah. He had a heart out, man. Mark's wife was like, you got to go, man.
20: Mark's a popular guy. This was also the, you know, I'm big on the our regular schedule. So everybody, I know you see the same numbers game guests, but I lock them in at the beginning of whatever season. I lock them into a day and time, and just it makes it easier on everybody. It's kind of the regular schedule, right? And Mark, also the first one in a while, Gil, that had to call an audible after setting his locked in time in the third hour. Had to tell me 8:30 was the latest he could go.
19: Oh, okay.
20: Yeah.
19: All right.
20: It's a busy man. Basewinner.com.
19: Busy man. Man's got things to do.
20: Yeah.
19: Let's talk about these make-miss in Major League Baseball.
20: I'm going to jump the gun real quick, Gil, because I'm going to get this out of the way. You wanted to see a picture from the July 4th party. So there's like three of the four hardwood handicappers here at the network. We had the Shoemakers in town. There's Tyler in the middle. So Tyler's there. They got Kelly there, JVT. And Zach not pictured because he's in Arizona. But yeah, we had the Shoemaker brothers in town.
19: So I'm seeing this very small screen. That's you on the left. That's Tyler Shoemaker in the middle. And that's JVT on the right.
20: Yep.
19: Yes.
20: And I brought American headbands for everybody.
19: By the way, nice backyard. Very nice.
20: Right? Beautiful.
19: Very
20: house.
19: Nice. Absolutely. Kelly Bidlin, ladies and gentlemen. Svelte. Look at that kid. Yeah. Look at that kid. Good for you, man.
20: Thanks.
19: How many pounds down are you now?
20: Oh, hold on. 115, 120.
19: Jeez.
20: Yeah, man.
19: That's it. Stop. Stop already. We don't want you to disappear.
20: Hey, man, as I'm texting with JVT right now, because JVT is actually at the store sending me the back of, what do they call it, like the nutritional information, you know, the back of, he's sending me pictures of protein shakes right now because he's, I don't know, comparing. That's where me and JVT are at in our lives.
19: Yeah, it's exciting conversations that you have.
20: It really is.
19: It's very nice. A little make-miss playoffs for those betting these markets in the American League and National League as we approach the All-Star break 6 days away from the All-Star break. Okay, we can flash these up on the screen. It's pretty interesting because when we do the simple exercise of asking people, hey, give me your six AL playoff teams, it is a very difficult conversation. Usually people come up with Yankees, Rays, and Mariners. And then after that, it's kind of a free-for-all because you don't know who's going to win the Central. Guardians, White Sox, who knows? Even the Twins are involved in that. Tigers would raise their hand and say they are too. And then the West is a free-for-all, right? Even if it's not the Mariners, is it the Rangers? Is it the Athletics? Is it the Astros? So many teams competing for this. And then you have a lot of teams in the East, right, who people believe are underperforming, like the Blue Jays and the Red Sox. So it is just a complete free-for-all. I will do this by FanGraphs projected final standings. How about that? We'll do it that way. And right now, the six American League playoff teams. Are you interested, Kelly?
20: Yeah.
19: You like to hear it?
20: Yeah, what's FanGraphs got?
19: FanGraphs has the Yankees and the Rays in a dead heat atop the AL East at 89-73.
20: Okay.
19: So Yankees and Rays. The next best team in the American League is the Mariners. They would win the West at 86-76. So there are the three teams that we said at the beginning. People would spot you those three teams, right, in the quest to come up with six American League playoff teams. Yankees, Rays, whatever order, division winner, wild card, first wild card. Mariners win the West. After that, you go all the way down to 500. The Rangers at 81-81. Oh my God. Are the next best team in the American League. So they would win the number two wild card team. The Guardians win the AL Central at exactly 81-81. And the third and final wild card position goes to the White Sox at 80-82, edging out the Astros at 79-83. So when I said many times on this show, we could have a division, if not two, with a team with a losing record winning it, FanGraphs is telling us that the AL Central will be won by exactly a team at 500. Those are your six.
20: Yikes.
19: Now, if you look at the make-miss numbers in the American League,
20: yeah.
19: Guess what?
20: And what I did hear, Gil, on this graphic is this is kind of your wild card standings right now if you're watching it.
19: Yes.
20: So this is really the wild card race with the three spots up top.
19: So it's exactly on par with what we just talked about, right?
20: Yep.
19: So the Yankees, Guardians, and Rangers, so they don't in the betting market, right? Because right now the Rays are in first in the AL, the White Sox are in first in the AL Central. Pardon me, AL East for the Rays, AL Central for the White Sox. AL West is the Mariners. So you see that the wild cards would be the Yankees, Guardians, and Rangers. But essentially the same six that I just cited in the FanGraphs projections are currently the six favorites, if you will, to get to the postseason in the betting market. On the outside looking in, the Astros are the closest, as I just talked about, at plus 150, yes. And then everybody else. So there you go. I mean, by the way, those projections that I just cited, that is epically bad.
20: Yeah,
19: that is so bad.
20: So you've got, just to give the prices on these other teams, the other three teams basically, right? White Sox minus 140 to make, which I think that makes sense, right? It would be a race with the Guardians we would expect here down the stretch. Rays minus 2,000, and then the Mariners minus 450. So those are the three other teams that are kind of locked in right now, division leaders right now. So Astros, Twins, a game and a half back. Then we dropped a 3.5 back with the Blue Jays. Red Sox, A's, 4 back. Any of those teams or somebody you've not even pictured, Gil, that you'd be interested in or best chance to get in the mix here, you think, of that group?
19: Well, so I anticipated that question because that's what I was going to say anyway, that if you made me make a bet, I don't love any of the prices on the outside teams looking in. There's nothing that is so glaring that I'd like to play it. So if you made me, I would probably take a team like the Red Sox, who are 4 out in the wild card, and you get over $4 on them to make. And I'd probably take a flyer on that team. But guess what? I'm not running to do that either. So, again, the exercise of I must take a team, that's who I would play to make. And then to miss, again, same thing. Like, I guess the Rangers would miss. I don't know. It's just there is no beautiful bet here on the AL side.
20: Yeah, even like the AL Central teams, right? It's like maybe you even want to play one of these teams to miss, thinking that, okay, whoever doesn't win the division, right, maybe gets caught in wild card and gets bounced. But I don't think the prices are attractive enough. Yeah, plus 165 on the Guardians, and it's even money on the White Sox.
19: NL, by the way, Dodgers win the West, Brewers win the Central. Braves beat the Phillies by 2 games in the East, 90 and 72 to 88 and 74. The three wild cards in the NL, according to the FanGraphs projections, are the Phillies 1, Cubs 2. You ready for this? Dead heat for 3 between the Pirates, Marlins, and Cardinals, all 83 and 79.
20: Wow.
19: So if you look at that, the Pirates, yes, has the most incremental value at plus 265. Yes, as we talked about with Pythag and with sequencing, Pirates are one of the more underperforming teams thus far this year. So all of that makes sense. But even plus 265 is like not super sexy, Kelly.
20: Yeah,
19: like, you know, it's
20: you.
19: Like,
20: yeah,
19: it's like, eh, okay, I'm going to wait 65, 70 games for a plus 265.
20: It does feel like, hey, correct me if you think I'm wrong, but I feels like we're just chasing this third spot right now in the wild card, right? Like Cubs, Phillies, those teams feel in.
19: Nationals fans, you're not going to be happy to hear this, but their projected record ultimately at FanGraphs, 78 and 84. It's one system's projections, but just as sort of as a guide for us.
20: 8-1 in the betting market. That tells you that too.
19: And like the Padres, are you kidding me? Stop it with the Padres. Coming back on A Numbers Game with Joe Sheehan and more.
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14: 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Here's Matt Brown, Wes Reynolds, and Kelly Bidlin.
20: Welcome to Long Shots. Kelly Bidlin, Wes Reynolds here. Matt Brown's got the week off. He is out doing some golfing himself, I'm sure, and then preparing himself for the British Open next week, where, of course, we'll be doing a little extra content like we've done for the past couple majors. Wes, my friend, how are you today?
26: I'm well, Kelly. I'm with Matt being out. I'm going to say I'm carrying his load as well, because we both suffered a little bit of disappointment, but at least somebody, you know, got some good out of it, which was you there with Chris Goddard up there with that 62, winning the John Deere Classic. Fourth win, by the way, in 12 months, third win in the season. Both Matt and I had Ben Coles, unfortunately, and it looked like he was going to win. 3-shot lead heading into the back nine. First player to get to 20 under. So you're like, first guy to win a 20 under. What is that? The old Clippers announcer, Rolf Lawler, used to say, Lawler's Law, first to 100 wins. You know, first to 20 under wins, which was the eventual winning score by Chris Goddard. But Coles did not capitalize in birdie the par 5 17th. Ended up kind of overcorrecting something in a swing. And you saw it. He went right up to the ball and hit after his one of his playing competitors, I think it was Lucas Glover, had hit. Didn't take any time. Pulls his approach left and into the water, ends up with a double bogey, and ends up finishing third. And history really repeated itself. Remember a couple of years ago at the CJA Cup, Byron Nelson didn't pull one in the water, but bogeyed the 18th when he was going for his first PGA Tour win, only to lose in a playoff. So yeah. Ben Coles, it looked like it was going to be his week, as he has been a five-time winner on the Korn Ferry Tour, so it hadn't been a problem closing out tournaments, but lost that and also the spot in the Open Championship, because Max Homa, who had finished earlier, ends up getting in there finishing second at 19 under. So somebody at least won on the program, so it wasn't a total loss for us. But that was a tough one to take. I will admit, man. That. And we've all had them. We've all had ones like that. But that was a little bit of a tougher one, because it's like, man, he's hitting it so good. He's, you know, leading the field in driving accuracies, leading in greens and regulation. He had been playing well coming in, just one earlier in the month on the Korn Ferry. And this is like, okay, you're going to get back on the PGA Tour. You're going to cinch your card. And I think all that stuff kind of goes through his mind at the exact wrong moment, right?
20: Yeah.
26: When you're in your backswing almost, like that's, I almost feel like the thoughts went into his head when he's in the middle of his swing and his second shot on 18. And then before you know it, bounces into the water. And Ben Coles still winless on the PGA Tour.
20: Yeah, man, it's look, for everybody out there that listens and watches and has listened to this podcast for a long time, A, we appreciate it, and B, I'm sure every once in a while you do wonder what happens when these guys all have different picks and they get down to the finish line together. Well, unfortunately or fortunately, I guess, I don't know, you know, it depends on which side of it you're on, obviously. This has happened a couple times. I remember that Honda Classic from a few years ago, and it was the same damn situation, right? You and Matt had Eric Cole at a nice long price, and I had Chris Kirk at a shorter price, and I just one where Kirk got home, and the same sort of thing this time around. You guys are what on him at Cole's at 80 to 1 or whatever, better than that, and I'm sitting on a 17, 18 to 1 on Chris Goddard. So yeah, man, feel for you guys. I mean, really, I texted you guys at the beginning of that round. It's like, man, you guys got the leaderboard circled. Like, let's get one home. This is good for the pod. The pod's been a bit of a dry spell here the past few weeks. Let's go. I felt like I was the cheerleader on the sidelines, and Goddard goes out there and just blasts a 62, 9 under. I'll be honest though, Wes, he got himself in the mix, but I was like, it's not going to be good enough. I didn't think it was going to be good enough.
26: Mm-hmm.
20: You know, you had those late charges by Homa. You had the late, you know, it was what Hodges and Glover were still kind of right there heading on to 17, 18. You didn't know if they were going to be able to do it. So it's not like I hedged anything. Not like any of us, I think, were in clear hedging positions at all.
26: No.
20: But yeah, man, I mean, it is final leaderboard. Okay, I got the W up top of Goddard up. I didn't have anybody else close. Matt was on Homa. You and Matt are both on Coles. You and Matt are both on Suber, and you're on Rio. So that was, what did I just name? Five names in the top 11 for outright cards. So, okay, the good news is, hopefully that means the pod's seeing the board well these days, especially as we head into some big money tournaments here, Scottish Open and then the British Open next week. I think that could be the positive takeaway. Man, Ben Coles, though, I'm with you, man. He was someone I had gotten close to last week as well. The game had really been getting better with him. Wes, I don't know when you started to get concerned, but it was, you know, he makes the turn. He's up three shots, and it just felt like every, you know, he was, you brought it up, every drive was down the middle of the fairway seemingly all week. And then he gets to that back nine, and it starts to get a little loose. And I'm like, I wasn't super worried, because then he was kind of making up for it, right? Would make up for it with a good approach shot or make a long birdie or make a long putt. And you kind of thought he'd be okay. But, man, then those last few holes, and I know you and I talked about it yesterday on a numbers game, but it was like every shot he took, I was like, am I going crazy, or is this guy getting lined up on the ball faster and faster and faster for every shot? And I mean, that's what guys do when nerves start to hit, right? It's let me get up there and just hit this before I start to think about it too much. And man, it's I don't know about I have a feeling all three of us had the same thought in mind on 18. It was okay down the middle of the fairway, set up for the approach shot. This could be on the green. It could be a birdie. It could be a par. Very good chance we're probably staring at a playoff, though. So, you know, we talk about hedging a lot in golf, and I'm not as much of a hedger in other sports, but when you bet golf outrights all season long like we do, yeah, I'm more of a believer in kind of locking in a profit, especially when it's a clean kind of two-way decision. But I was sitting there, I'm like, all right, I don't think 20 is going to be good enough to win this thing regulation. I think Goddard's going to have to go to a playoff, but let me wait and make sure, and I'll hedge when they go to there. He made it easy for me. Coles did, just knocking that one in the water. But, I mean, I'm sure you guys on the other side were thinking the same thing, right? Like, okay, maybe he can birdie this, win this hole, doesn't matter, or he gets to a playoff and you're sitting on 80-1, clean hedge-off opportunity on Goddard up, right?
26: Yeah, absolutely. But I figured maybe Coles was going to make that birdie at 17, and then he didn't, and I was like, yeah. Okay, you know, maybe I'm going to wait for the playoff too. But by the way, we did mention a couple of those names, Coles and Blair and Glover. Some of these guys are at the ISCO Championship this week in Louisville. No thoughts here on the podcast because we're a little bit short on time, but we'll have some picks up at VSiN.com/picks for the ISCO Championship, which is also kind of a co-sanctioned event. PGA Tour and the DP World Tour. And then the other co-sanctioned event is the one we're talking about today, the Genesis Scottish Open at Renaissance in Scotland. Before we get to the Open Championship, as I have my Open Championship hat on for next week, we'll be wearing it next week too once we get to Royal Birkdale.
20: Yeah, I'll just bounce around on a couple of these, and we'll pick up a Scottish Open here next segment. Thanks for everybody who's watching, listening live. If you're seeing us on VSiN, or on the podcast feeds, wherever you get your podcasts, or over on YouTube, check it all out. That's where you can get long shots weekly. We'll dive into the Scottish Open here starting next segment. I don't know if there's any names that jump out to you here. Over at the ISCO, you got Jackson Craven, who did not make the cut last week. 15-1, the kid, your favorite, fresh out of school. Max Homa, 19-1 behind him. Hard for me to argue that price, I guess. Davis Thompson, a little over 23-1. You got Bezuidenhout, 24.5-1. William Mao, 26. Rico Hoey, 26. Jaeger, 28. Ben Coles, 28. Then drops to Pendrith at 30-1. I feel like you hear every golf bettor say this, but I'll say it as well. Look, hitting a 80-1 or whatever at the ISCO is just as great as hitting an 80-1 at the Scottish Open when it comes to betting. So, we'll be focused on the Scottish this week, but that doesn't mean you have to. I think it's interesting. I would have no interest after last week going to Koivin at that number. That's for sure.
26: No.
20: I think right away, my eyes kind of dart to Bezuidenhout, Rico Hoey. Look, I know the finish was not great, and maybe it's going to stick around in his mind, but I guarantee if I ran a model, Ben Cole's numbers would pop up once again. So a couple of names that I would look at. Patrick Fishburne, 52-1, jumping out to me a little bit as I scroll down here. Those are some names I'd be looking at, but honestly, Wes and I were talking about before recording, not something that I we'll probably be betting, maybe adding some stuff tomorrow. Anybody jump out to you? Also wanted to do a quick just update on where the Open championship odds are at.
26: Yeah, for the ISCO, probably Seabez would be somebody I'm looking at as well. Maybe a Lucas Glover, who was obviously in the mix last week. Preston Stout, an interesting name, the amateur. By the way, who is the individual champion? A lot of talk about Koivin. Preston Stout was actually the individual NCAA champion. He is there at 45-1. But this is going to be a birdie fest down there in Louisville. So you're probably looking somewhere 20 under par, going to win this thing. So a lot of guys have a shot. And I realize, you know, it's the alternate event. You don't get the Masters invite and whatnot, but you get the PGA Tour card. So that event matters to a lot of these guys. So that'll be on later in the day as the Scottish Open finishes early in the morning on the States on Sunday. Sunday afternoon will be the ISCO. So a nice double dip for golf, by the way, unless you're also a triple dip in the American Century. I believe that's in Lake Tahoe this week. So see the improved golf swing of Charles Barkley and all the different celebrities out there in Tahoe.
20: Yeah, there you go. Yeah, you got lots of golf options this week. For the Open starting next week, we'll do a quick minute on it here over at DraftKings, and this is, Wes, I don't know about you. I don't have a single bet in the account yet for the Open. This is the time, though, where I kind of like to start tracking odds and see what they're going to look like heading into the Scottish, see what they're going to look like heading out. Right now over at DraftKings, it's Scheffler plus 450, Rory plus 750, Rahm and Xander and Tommy 16-1, then drops down to 20-1. Tell you a couple of the names I circled early. Matt Fitzpatrick, 20-1. I think he's interesting this week at the Scottish as well. Cameron Young, 25-1. I only circled him because shop around, I saw him in the 30s somewhere here in Vegas. So I thought that was interesting. Anybody that you've bet so far and kind of highlighted for next week?
26: Nobody thus far, but I wonder if we're going to get into the Ferns and Henley when they're finally going to win a major.
20: Yeah. Okay. More on the other side. We'll start the Scottish Open talk when we get back.
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5: 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If you're watching us live, we appreciate it. As we get ready for the Scottish Open, and Wes, I know you and I were talking about this before we started recording. This event is very quickly growing on me every single year. I love the course. The start time's not great, but I love the course. And maybe the biggest piece of kind of news we've had in a while, at least from on the field, hey, we get to see PGA Tour and LIV guys playing each other outside of a major. I mean, this is a big deal. And, you know, if you're not a golf hardo out there like we are, I understand you might be rolling your eyes right now, but like, yeah, hey, we want to see the best guys play the best guys at the biggest tournaments, right? And it is great to see the John Rahms and the Tyrrell Hattons back in this field. And, you know, we'll go through all the details and everything for us, but I guess since I'm starting there, I'll hit the odds board first. It is Scheffler at the top. This is once again, man, I think this is going to be Scheffler every week now. I'm just going to say it is Scheffler plus 490. Over at DraftKings, shop around. I have seen plenty of 6-to-1s out there if you are interested in Scottie Scheffler. Rory McIlroy next on the board, plus 960 at DraftKings. John Rahm, 1275. Drop down to Xander then at 19-to-1. Ludwig, 1950. Tommy Fleetwood, 20-to-1. Fitz, 21-to-1. Then a drop to Goddard, 27-to-1. Then we get into the 30s. You got Wyndham Clark, Tyrrell Hatton, both at 33-to-1. Everybody else, 34-to-1 or longer. Reminder, this is a combo event for both the PGA and DP World Tour event. That is why these LIV guys are able to get back on here. They've paid their fines. They've worked it out with the DP World Tour. So co-sanctioned event. They will be here. It'll be exciting to watch. As far as just kind of overall field, we have 156 players in this, which is about as big of a field as you're going to see these days on a PGA Tour event. Start expecting to see far less. Or far fewer players starting next year. You got top 65 and ties will make the cut. Renaissance Club. Wait, Wes, where do we stand on this, okay? Why have we been saying Renaissance Club for the past few years, and now I'm hearing all these people say Renaissance Club this year? Have you heard any of this?
6: I've heard both, actually. Okay. So I was trying to go Renaissance, because I was like, maybe that's how the Europeans, because we're watching all this World Cup, right?
5: Mm-hmm.
6: And we're seeing how they pronounce certain words, you know, the commentary. Instead of commentary, you know, as a lot of the English broadcasters. So I'm trying to do when in Rome, do as the Romans do. But I think either one works.
5: Yeah. Look, I'm not going to blame you out there if you use either one. But I'm going to stick with Renaissance because we got started on that like 4 years ago. And I don't really know if I can switch my mind off of it now.
6: Yes.
5: I'm going to stick with that. Look, par 70, 72, 82 is where this measures out at. We've got some wide fairways, 32 yards. The rough does get the fescue everywhere. We got 3 to 5 inch rough out there. Zero water danger holes. Plenty of bunkers, though. 83 bunkers. Fescue greens, 7,000 square feet. So monster greens. Let's have the conversation quick, Wes.

0: Links course, not a links course. I feel like we got to deal with that every time with this, right? We get a few holes by the water that will look very much links course-ish. You get the hole, no traps right in front of the greens, so you can play it on the ground leading up to the greens, and then you've got these big greens. But then there are characteristics that are very much like a Parkland golf course as well. How would you describe it to the average person that asked you that question?
1: It is a bit of a hybrid, Kelly. Yep. And by the way, this course was designed in 2008 by Tom Doak, who actually is an American. This is the course located next to Muirfield, which you've seen over the years is a regular track on the open road, like you mentioned, par 70, 72, 82. So it is kind of a Linksian course, but also a little bit of a Parklands. You do have the Links-like characteristics, right, with the pot bunkers. 83 pot bunkers, no water holes, very firm turf. And as you've seen with an open, depending on the weather, you'll get a little bit of green that looks spectacular. Like I know we have some of the video that Golf Digest provides in terms of like a drone flyover. But you might see a little bit of brown, like, you know, where the greens kind of turn a little bit brown. Like, you will see that a little bit. It's all fescue, by the way, throughout this course. Fairways and greens. Greens are very big, 7,000 square feet. But they are going to roll at a painfully slow 10 on the stint meter. So you know how they had to slow the greens down at Shinnecock? That's what it is regularly here on a lot of these Linksian golf courses. So you're going to see it roll a slow 10. Rough can be thick in some spots, you know, up to 5 inches, the fescue. So it's a little thicker than a lot of the Links style or the pure Links courses that you will find in the UK, like Birkdale will be next week at the U.S. Open, or Royal Portrush, or St. George, Troon, St. Andrews, et cetera, throughout the open rota. So you will get some tricky lies out of this, but it is a little bit of a, you know, bingo here, like you and Gil like to talk about on Numbers Game, where it depends on your lie. Like, 1 yard away could be the worst lie in the world, and then the next one, it's like, oh, it's fine, kind of like Shinnecock was for the U.S. Open.
0: Yeah, always interesting to see kind of that mix of the course styles, because that's really how I would describe it, too. It is a bit of a hybrid. There'll be holes, like, you know, certain holes that feel and look very Links-ish, and some that don't really at all once they get in amongst the trees. So I always find it very interesting. It is a gorgeous course, as you just saw. If you're watching us on YouTube, it really is one of the more gorgeous ones out there. But, you know, when you pay a Duke to rent land for 99 years in Scotland, I would hope you're able to get a pretty damn nice golf course out of it. And they sure did. So, that's what we're dealing with here. We'll get into kind of stats and everything that we looked at next segment. Did want to go over recent winners, though. So we did have Goddard up last year, okay? Goddard up last year, 15 under, 100, 110 to 1, somewhere in that range is probably where you were finding him at. In 2024, it was Bobby Mack, 18 under, 40 to 1 odds is where he was at. 2023, Rory McIlroy, 15 under, he was 8 to 1, won the tournament at. 2022, Xander Schauffele, 7 under in much more heavy win, 18 to 1 is where he was at. That is where we've had it as the co-sanctioned event. We had 3 years before that, it's just DP World Tour, Minwoo Lee, Aaron Rye, and Bernd Wiesberger, the winners there. I think the one thing is we've played this tournament more and more, Wes. Not only getting a feel for the grounds has been important for me, but realizing, man, and this is, once we get in this late into the season, for me, it's there's always going to be certain tournaments where course history is a little bit more important, but when we get further into the season, it's honestly something I usually rely on less and less and less. But man, there's been some sticky history here with some guys. I've bet a bunch of them, so we'll talk about them kind of later in the pod, but you know, the Rory McIlroys, who makes sense, right? But the Wyndham Clarks, the Tom Kims, these guys that have ripped off nothing but top 20 finishes, I think, every single year for those guys, has been really impressive. So I think something to have on your radar this week is that tournament history is something that will come into play here, because we've seen it both ways. You play well here, you tend to end up playing well. If you play bad here, same thing. You usually tend to play bad here. So that was something that was definitely on my radar more this year. Stat-wise, we'll go over next segment. I don't think anything I massively shifted around from last year. Any other, though, as we've gone on year to year, kind of notes, takeaways from the courses that you kind of added in more this year?
1: Well, we'll kind of tease it into the next segment as well, is like, how are you going to value driving off the tee here? Because if you look last year at the top of the leaderboard, Goddard, of course, held off McIlroy and also Marco Penge.
0: Yeah.
1: These guys, Nikolai Højgaard was up there as well. All bombers off the tee. So it would seem like, okay, is there a bomber bias? But you mentioned with the previous winners here, Aaron Rye, previous winner here, beat Tommy Fleetwood in a playoff. Not exactly, I think, the biggest bomber off the tee. Tom Kim, like, you've seen good ball strikers here too. So how much of a draw bias, or how much of a bias off the tee, I should say,
0: is
1: that going to be this week? And that's going to be, I think, the interesting discussion point. But like you mentioned, 156 in the field, it's evenly split with the PGA and DP World Tour. So you will see a lot of names maybe you're unfamiliar with here in this field. It's almost like a signature event, even though it's not this week, when you consider six of the top 10 and Rahm and Hatton being in this field, I think adds an interesting dynamic to it that we've only been getting at major championships. So this is one of the better fields of the season, even with a lot of the DP World Tour guys.
0: Yep.
1: I think that this is a super strong field this week. So I'm excited to watch this event. And guys are playing the week before. They're not taking the week off to do prep. A lot of the guys at the top, save for a couple, are going ahead and playing this and trying to get used to some linksy and setup. So there's something to be said for, I think, competition.
0: Yeah, I think biggest kind of just defenses real quick, because we'll get into kind of stats that matter to win this thing. Look, wet weather, it matters here. We've seen wildly different scores when the wind has blown and when it hasn't. And it has been relatively calm for most. I want to grab Brian Claus's note on this. Light winds 23-24, course played on the easy side, 1.29 strokes under per round. And then in 2022... we had those winds blowing at 20 plus miles an hour. Scoring was much tougher, about 0.9 over per round. So just something to keep in mind. It's the wind. The traps can be very penal. And then, as Wes brought up, just the drastic change in speeds that these guys are going to see on the greens is pretty massive. So when we come back, we'll dive into all the stats that we valued this week and how we implemented them for the scholarship.
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13: 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Here's Matt Brown, Wes Reynolds, and Kelly Bidlin.
0: Welcome back to Long Shots. Kelly Bidlin, Wes Reynolds with you here this week. Matt Brown, with the week off, playing some golf. Where's he at again, Wes? Up in Oregon, right?
1: I believe so. I believe he was playing Bandon Dunes,
0: yeah.
1: Which you may have seen over the years. Was U.S. Women's Open was there. U.S. Amateur was there. That's a beautiful course, mm-hmm. by the way, in the middle of Oregon. I wish it would host like more USGA events, but great course up there. I'm sure he is having a blast.
0: I'm sure he is, too. I'm sure he's not missing us much at all.
1: And I'm sure I'm sure it's probably a long round, too, because it's a difficult course.
0: You're right. Yeah, that, too. Yeah, that, too. And we know Matt doesn't do well in the cold. So, you know, I know it might be July 7th, but, 80 degrees is a little chilly for Matt. So, you know, hopefully he's okay up there. Anyways, let's we'll move on. Stats that kind of matter for us this week and what we were looking at. Building up our models for the week. I want to start with something you brought up because I have found the off the tee conversation very interesting. First of all, just strokes gained off the tee, I think, period. That is a way to go this week. I think that is a very important stat this week. I like you, have over etched kind of each year has gone on, and it's not hard to talk me into this kind of line of thinking or player profile, but it's, man, bomber. Bomber, bomber, and it's just, we talk about how that can just give you an advantage, and yeah, Chris Goddard, maybe not the best example because he putted lights out last week, but just these guys, Michael Brennan is a good example, right? When you can give yourself a stroke over the field advantage every single week off the tee, and then hope the rest of your game can catch up, it puts you into an area, right, where it's just makes it so much easier for you to, if you have a good week on approach or a week putting, to launch yourself up into contention. So look, I've been tracking that here at this course as well. Did factor it in a fair amount this week. Shout out to our buddy Rick Gaiman, though. I thought he did a great breakdown where we often play this game, distance or accuracy, which is more important. We've got wide fairways, 32-yard fairways. This is nothing crazy. And yes, it is 3 to 5 inch fescue off to the side. But if you go and look at kind of the rough penalties from this tournament, it's not very penal rough that these guys have really had to play out of. So that's kind of first how I treated it. I thought Rick did a great job, though, of breaking down that while that can be true, the guys that have consistently driven the ball accurately here and put themselves in the fairway with better looks, that stat has actually led to more success directly than just the distance. So incredible breakdown Rick always does every single week. Another one of the podcasts, golf betting podcasts out there that I would recommend, that I consume regularly. I thought he did a great job with that. Wes, and really kind of made me, I did adjust things and tweak things a little bit more this week to, I don't want to say 50-50. I'm definitely still a little bit more distance biased this week, But I think off the tee is pretty important. And yeah, I did kind of maybe go about 60-40 distance accuracy, but mainly just kind of added to strokes gained off the tee. Where did you kind of start things there?
1: Similar, and one thing that you were mentioning as we were going through the course kind of characteristics, this is not a super long course. Like, it's just a little bit over 7,200 yards, so you're thinking, okay, maybe there's some positions where players really club down off the tee. Not necessarily. Yeah. Last year, the average driving distance was over 300. Tour average, by the way, is a little bit under 293, 292.7. And players use the driver off the tee almost three-quarters of the time here last year. So this is not, you know, take a long iron, take a three wood. And plus, you got to also look at the wind, how that is going to play into it, because the weather can totally change your model here. It can absolutely change it, I think. So some years you might get the accuracy guys, some years the distance guys. But I went off the tee. I did put a little bit more distance maybe than accuracy this time around, just because we've seen in recent years. Also did use approach, and you'll get varying numbers too, like on the winds. Even though these greens are pretty easy to hit, they're not necessarily easy to hold because you have a lot of slopes and undulations. So you got to hit the greens on the proper sides to give yourself good putts. But I think that is a good starting point there off the tee and approach. I did also a little bit around the green, which is also very weather dependent here.
0: Yes,
1: in
0: yes.
1: terms of your scrambling and strokes gained around the green, because you're not getting, I don't think it's necessarily tough to scramble around the green here, but it's somewhere where you can gain, because
0: right.
1: there are going to be times where you miss a green where you're still going to have an opportunity to score. Like, there's areas to chip in or to have those short pitch shots. You're still going to have those opportunities there. So that is another way to look at it, because some of these guys too, especially if it's playing firm, they'll want to hit those like stingers, those little rollers
0: mm-hmm.
1: where
0: yep.
1: they roll onto the green, where maybe they don't hit the green on impact through the air, but it's kind of like run it up there. And you'll see that a little bit. Strokes gained putting, like I mentioned, these greens at Renaissance are slow.
0: Right.
1: 10 on the stint meter. It's not that easy to identify the breaks here. And these are naturally slow too. They're not slowed down like Shinnecock was for the U.S. Open, where it's like, okay, the winds are bad, so we're going to correct here and really slow this down so it doesn't get out of control. These are naturally slow. I also did a couple scoring stats, bogey avoidance. This course can be had if there's not a lot of wind, mm-hmm. and the temperature looks relatively calm, like 70s pretty much throughout the week, well, high 60s. So not really cold, but if the weather's difficult, scoring is tough to come by. But if it's not blowing, you can have some birdies here. So birdie or better. I kept it very basic this week just because of the threat of the weather. So
0: yeah.
1: I wanted to have my bases like covered, right?
0: Right.
1: Where, you know, it's kind of CYA here, where it's like, okay, I didn't account for that enough, where it's like, I got to account for everything. So if you're going to do that, it's probably best to be general and
0: yep.
1: go, you know, not go into the proximity buckets and, you know, average distance from the edge of the fairway and not get all that knee deep in the weeds, because I think that gives you like a little bit more of a coverall,
0: mm-hmm.
1: like a little bit of a holistic where you're really encompassing everything, I think, for this.
0: Yeah, no, great breakdown from Wes right there. That was very much how I looked at it. If you're watching at home, and most important thing Wes said, the weather can turn on a dime, okay? So if you're watching at home, it's looking pretty mild Thursday and Friday. It does not, I mean, it doesn't actually look like we're playing in Scotland at all with how calm these winds are. I kind of built out my model with also knowing that I might need to tweak this, add to this, and rethink some things before we tee off on Thursday.
1: I keep checking, by the way, to see if there's a draw bias, you know, if that's going to
0: mm-hmm.
1: emerge, which it can. And everybody knows, if you bet the Open over the years, there are some years where you have bad cards just because you're on the bad end of the draw.
0: Yep.
1: So that could very well happen here. I don't know if it's going to be as pronounced as we've seen at the Open, but you never know. So this forecast that you're seeing here, whether you're watching on Tuesday or Wednesday, could be different come Thursday morning.
0: Yeah, totally. And a reminder, we always record this podcast around noon Pacific time on Tuesday. So, yes, plenty of time for that to change. And kind of going back to, okay, so, yeah, we talked about off the tee, kind of how we handled that. The other one that I did, because I think this is, you did, great point. I mean, half the field is DP World Tour. So I think if you are using, any of the sites where you can kind of get data from DP World Tour and some of the other tours for this week, including LIV, because we've got the LIV guys with six LIV golfers in the field, I think that's important. I actually did tee to green, just kind of waited because of that, Wes, and I did that for like a 10%. I think 10% is what I weighted that at, just because of that. Like you said, we've got a field of a bunch of guys that we don't normally see, so I wanted to make sure I'm kind of treating everybody equally, even though we know the PGA Tour stars are going to be the guys that are likely at the top. So I did that as well. Did approach. I did birdie or better, just because, hey, look, these are big greens. If you can start sticking these close and sticking them on the proper level like you brought up, it's gettable. It's gettable. You're going to have to get used to the greens, but it is gettable. We've seen that with some of these final scores. So I thought that was important. I thought you broke down around the green scrambling perfect. That is definitely the area where I would be willing to add if it looks like this weather is shifting over the next 36 hours or so before we tee off. I'm glad you brought up that around the green is scrambling play, though, because it is, despite us having huge greens, and you've heard us say this, what we've said this even in the past couple weeks, big greens, birdie fest, if you're playing from around the green, I say this all the time, if you're playing from around the green, you're probably not winning this tournament, right? But when we go over to Europe, like you just said, some guys will use this as a strategy of how they're going to play their way around the course. So I think you need to factor it in at least small. And that's what I did for right now, with room to increase that if I see the winds pick up. Because if the winds pick up, like you hinted at, Wes, that means likely we are playing around the greens more and not on the greens and having to work your way on there. And then we bring it up often. I think a good catch-all stat for all this. I did strokes gained putting as well, like you brought up. This is a massive change in putting venues, so I think this is a good time to kind of look at more longer term, who are just consistently good putters that you can trust with that flat stick on different surfaces. So I did that, and then three-putt avoidance and lag putting because of how big the greens are. And then we bring it up often. You know, it's a nice good catch-all stat for the scrambling and around the green and the three-putt avoidance, just bogey avoidance. So I did factor that in as well. So that's kind of how mine looked. We will go through all of our bets when we come back.
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0: Welcome back to Long Shots. Kelly Bidlin, Wes Reynolds here. Thank you for watching us, listening to us this week. As we head to the Scottish Open, we will be doing plenty with Matt Brown back in the picture next week for the Open Championship. Very much looking forward to that. But if you can't tell, I'm excited about this event. I get more and more excited about it every year. So really looking forward to it. And I think as Matt has cracked before, Wes, earlier this season, there's nobody more confident. There's no more confident golf bettor on the face of the earth than Kelly Bidlin off of an outright win. So ask me how many times I've actually backed that up with another one right away. Very little, but there are some confident bets on my card this week, I'll tell you that. So we'll see how that works out. Gonna start with yours, though. I know you got a bunch of outrights that you're firing away on. Where did you start the card at?
1: Yeah, and this is a tournament that, like, what do they say? Everybody's got a plan until you get punched in the face. Well, it's like everybody's got a plan until the wind blows. One more on the weather that we were talking about last segment, and I want to credit Ron Close over at BetSports for the stat. Half the rounds since 2019, since this moved to Renaissance, has been 1.7 under par has been the average. And then the other half has been really windy and rainy, where it's averaged almost 0.75 over par. So that's almost a 2.5 stroke difference. So there can be weather playing havoc with these cards. So that's why we mentioned kind of having a carry all approach, I guess, to the modeling here, which is what I did. I think what you'll see with the card, I have a variety of different type of players. I didn't go one particular player over the other. So I started with Tommy Fleetwood at 22-1. He's not one of the longer hitters off the tee that this has gravitated towards in recent years, but I think the experience matters. He's been a pretty good links player over the years. Three top sixes, by the way, in six appearances here at Renaissance, including that playoff loss to Aaron Ryan 2020 when it had to get moved into the fall due to COVID-19. Next week's the Open at Royal Birkdale in pretty much his hometown, but I don't think he's going to look ahead here, and I think he's been on consistent form. Top 15s, including two top fives in his last six events. So I think he's peaking at the right time. And nobody else is peaking more at the right time than maybe the hottest player in the world right now. He's kind of getting a little bit ignored when you look at the big names that we mentioned at the top, the Scotties and the Rorys and the John Rahms and the Xander Schauffeles. Well, how about Wyndham Clark at 33-1? You know, maybe not getting as much run as you think. Two victories, a third, a fifth, and an 11th in his last five starts. And he didn't really jump out in the models necessarily this week, Kelly, unless you were a little bit more recent and you went with like 12 rounds or 24 rounds and you didn't really go season wide. So maybe he lacks some Lynx pedigree, but consider he's been 10th and 11th here the last 2 years when his game was nowhere near where it is now. He's made that caddy change, and as much as that annoyed us where he goes, good process after every shot,
0: yeah,
1: he has been having a lot of good process, and maybe that's good for him. And he posted his best career Open Championship finish last year, T4th at Port Rush. So Wyndham Clark, I thought this number was a little bit high, and if you're a DFS player, I thought a salary was a little bit low for a guy that has been doing very well. So Wyndham Clark makes the spot there.
0: Okay, I'm going to jump in there, Wes, because I'll jump in on the ones that we do share. I'm on Wyndham Clark this week as well. I guess I'm a little interested in your comments right at the end, though, because my only concern with betting Wyndham this week was, man, I feel like I'm getting in at the worst time, right? Like, Wyndham has been a streaky golfer and has really like turned into that, right? You start looking at what he's done throughout his career. Man, there's been a lot of good, then there's been a lot of bad times. But you said it, man. There is nobody hotter on the planet right now. And then you go and look at what he's done here: T11, T10, T25, T16. Okay, yeah, like I'll buy in. I don't love it. I wish I was catching him at 45, 50 to run where he was at, you know, just a few weeks ago. But this is the hottest golfer on the planet, and maybe this, I mean, look, the putting has been out of control. Good. I mean, he's the number one putter in the field over the last 16 rounds. I did go shorter term with most of my modeling this week, Wes. So yeah, he was my third rated golfer, going over the last 16 rounds. Probably no huge surprise there. First in putting, third around the green, 14th on approach, fourth in scrambling. I didn't love the price, but a relatively easy click for me this week. I just hope we're not getting in too late. We kind of might have been, no. You know, this, like I said, he's a streaky guy. This could come to a grinding halt right away.
1: I understand, because there's still a little bit of doubt. It's like, is he really, we know he's not in the class of Scotty and Rory, yeah, in terms of odds, but is he really in that Xander Schauffele, Matt Fitzpatrick, and those guys, you know? But maybe he is, and we'll see if he shows it this week. Another guy that I think that is, who's been hot in his own right, even though he hadn't really played a lot because of all the gaps in the LIV calendar. I played Tyrrell Hatton at about the same number. First in Andalusia.
0: Yep.
1: Yeah, first in Andalusia to start the month. Seventh in the U.S. Open. And by the way, he was also T3 at the Masters. So Tyrrell Hatton has been showing up in the rare spots where he gets to play against the best in the world. He was 6th here in 2023 when he was still playing that regular PGA DP World Tour full-time schedule. And I know he's still looking for that first major championship, like we mentioned some of those guys like Burns and Henley earlier. But I think he's going to be focused here. He's won the Dunhill Lynx in Scotland 3 times. And that's the event where they play at King's Barnes, at St. Andrews, at Carnoustie. So he is well proven on Lynx. And I think he's might relish kind of playing against the best in the world, where it's like, oh, I'm going to step up my game. And I think he has in a couple of the majors. I know he missed the cut at the PGA, but he's proven his mettle this season. So Tyrrell Hatton makes the card, as does Kurt Kitayama, a little bit north of 50-1. Runner-up here to Schauffele in 2022, pretty good and tougher scoring conditions, like that runner-up here, and then the 2023 Arnold Palmer win where he held off Rory and Cantlay and Spieth and a lot of the game's best at the time. He is second in ball striking on the PGA Tour behind Scottie Scheffler. Ball striking, of course, is driving accuracy plus greens and regulation, and then total driving, distance plus accuracy. Only Ludwig Aubert and Scottie Scheffler right ahead of him on the PGA Tour. So with those numbers, I'll take a shot at a guy in the mid-range. Another guy in the mid-range, and I played him last year. He finished 4th. I'm going to play him again, and I know he's cooled off a little bit lately. Nikolai Højgaard, 55-1. 2 runners-up this year, a 3rd and a 4th. He finished only 14th at the Travelers a couple weeks ago, but he closed with a final round of 62 on a course that's not exactly like his best fit. I would say a little bit more of a tighter course. So it tells me the irons were very good. I'm going to trust him off the tee, considering he's gone 4th and 6th here 2 of the last 3 years. He's an ideal fit for the course and was one of the game's biggest hitters. And speaking of big hitters, this is where I'm going to try to buy. This is speculative. Jake Knapp, maybe in honor of Matt, who is not here this week. It's kind of like, am I playing the week that he misses, and he's been thinking, look, Jake Knapp, and for good reason, considering when he started the season, he didn't finish worse than 11th in 7 of his first 8 events, including 5 top 10s. Then he had the sprained thumb, missed about 2 months, went to the U.S. Open, missed the cut, T55 at the Travelers. I think this could be a buy-low spot on Jake Knapp. I think that knocked off the rust. He's one of the longer hitters off the tee, and he's one of the better putters, regardless of green surface or speed. Like, some guys are bent, some guys are Bermuda. He's pretty good across the board. So Jake Knapp, for me, was one of my bombs. And then the other bomb, I had to get, like, some European guy that just bombs it off the tee, and there was a number of guys I conceded with. Christopher Reitan, not as much of a long shot, was one of my last leave-offs, but I went a little bigger at 200-1. I went with Jesper Stensson.
0: There you go.
1: The Swede, who has had some gaps in the schedule, but look at what his last two finishes are. T9 at the Byron Nelson and T4 at the RBC Canadian Open. Now, maybe, okay, he's had too much of a break and he's going to revert from that form, but it's like, two top tens in his last two starts. I'll take a shot at a guy at 200-1 in this one. So wrap it up here really quickly because I want to leave time for you. Clark, Hatton, Kitayama, Fleetwood, Nikolai Højgaard, Jake Knapp, Jesper Stensson.
0: Okay, I like it. Kitayama is the – I played him in a matchup over Adam Scott. Definitely the one name I have – him and Chris Goddard, the last names that I have left to – very consider if I'm adding more to the card or not. I'll tell you, I actually really like Chris Otter up again this week. I just haven't, my outright card got a little wonky this week. So I will tell you, first clicks for me was Alex Fitzpatrick 55-1. I know we have been all over the Fitzpatricks this entire season, bouncing back and forth. At price at 55-1, he was my first click. This is 10th off the tee, first on approach, fifth in scrambling over the last 16 rounds. You can go check out the finishes. He's only played here twice and missed cut both times. So that's not great, but his form is so good. I'm going to play him at 55-1. And then I went to Wyndham at 30-1 and was kind of thinking I was going to play Goddrup, to round it out, Wes. I can't pass up Rory. I went back and forth on this. I played Rory top 10 very heavily, plus 130. This is a guy. He's played here a total seven times. Last 3 years, the finishes are T2, T4, and a win. You talk about a very good golfer with sticky history here. Man, the only concerns I have is how little he's played this year.
1: Yeah.
0: And what he's going to show up like. But man, top 10, I bet that pretty big. And then I did add an outright, on him. And then real quick, top 20s that I played. Cantlay Lake keeps rating out high for me. I'm going to play him top 20. I played JG Spahn top 20. Keeps rating out high for me. And then Tom Kim sucked for me last week. I'm going right back to him.
1: I almost was going to play him too, yes.
0: Yeah, and he has been worst as T17 here over his last 4 years.
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24: I think the first thing you kind of have to realize, anything 6 horses or under, the pace gets a little bit murky. How the race unfolds becomes a little strange, believe it or not. You would think less horses kind of be a little bit more predictable. We've seen it a lot over the years. How the race unfolds is sometimes very different than what you would think. And then when you're just betting the race, as far as a betting strategy with a smaller field, you just kind of have to go in and know, I need to be a little bit more narrow with my bets. Like, I'm not boxing 3 horses at an exact of a 5-horse field, right? That is just not going to happen. And where in a 12-horse field, you might be able to get away with it depending on the prices you like. 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I think that's the way you got to do it. You just got to be very narrow with your focus.
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26: Yo, what up, folks? Welcome in. It is another edition. I was going to say Harvard Handicappers. No, it's not. I have so many different jobs. Pod to the Futures. Mitch Moss is here. It's Jonathan Von Tobel with you. Fresh off of, seconds off of a beatdown in the round of 16 from the U.S. Men's National Team. I don't know if there's anybody having a worse day today than U.S. goaltender. Is it Tim Ream? Is that his name?
17: That's one of the defensemen.
26: Okay.
17: The fullbacks. But the goalie also on the third goal, that is as pathetic and embarrassing. That honestly looks like, you could tell me any lower league, it could be like a second sort of like MLS league with backups playing.
26: Yeah.
17: And that just tells me again, like I really wanted them to win tonight, because Johnny Avello told us today that DraftKings was going to probably, we'll see. I mean, who knows? At this point, we'll never know. But their plan was to open up Spain to advance like around minus 280 against the U.S. and minus 110 on the money line.
26: Wow.
17: So we talked to three different bookmakers today. We had this discussion on the air. We always do look ahead numbers. And we were just like, please, for the love of God, win this game and let sportsbooks take millions upon millions of dollars on the USA against Spain to win. And I would have, Spain probably at that number would have been one of my biggest bets of my life.
26: I would agree with you. First off, I was waiting for them to move on to take on Spain as well. Spain defensively has been absolutely unreal, has not allowed a goal in this entire tournament. Again, I bet them today plus 230 win to nil against Portugal. They get it done 1-0. They've been absolutely fantastic. Matt Friis, by the way, I believe is the name I was looking for. I mixed it up, but,
17: there you go.
26: Yeah. What a day for us Americans, huh? What an absolutely fantastic day. We didn't want to start with the World Cup, so it's fitting that we're coming off of this.
17: No, we're going to, is a Futures podcast, and I think this is kind of great, actually, that we're coming in like literally seconds after that match ended. And every 4 years we're reminded of this, and every 4 years we think maybe we're inching a little bit closer to some of the big boys, right? Maybe we are becoming a true soccer power, or we can actually stay on the pitch with some of these countries. And then we get a reminder, usually from an aging European side, yeah, you're not close. And that was really just, you cannot be harsh enough on that team. And if you choose not to be, look at it in a negative light, then you can just say this and be realistic. We're not even close. Like that was another, and Belgium did not look good to begin the World Cup. FIFA has them like ranked in the top 10. You can argue with that all you want. Doesn't matter. Like it's clear again. And we all get caught up in this, right? We all got World Cup fever. I mean, the scenes across the country, these home field advantages have been absolutely majestic. And we love it. The ratings are off the charts. At the end of the day, this team was going to get blasted by Spain. They would have somehow, if they had to play France, it would have been pure destruction. And you can probably go down the list. Like, do you think they're going to stay within two or three goals of Argentina? That's probably a bloodbath. England, probably the same thing. How do they have any person on the pitch that can get any? Their defense was so bad. Could you imagine what Erling Haaland would look like if they played Norway? It's yep. like, my God, JBT, that was severely disappointing.
26: Yeah, the back line was pretty bad. So as we look at it right now, France is the +180 favorite, and these are courtesy of DraftKings. Spain +340. Argentina, by the time you hear this, Argentina will have played because they have a 9 a.m. Pacific time kick tomorrow against Egypt. So that'll be fun. +450. England 5-1. And then you get into the double digits, a clear line of demarcation between the haves and the have-nots. Norway at 17-1. Colombia 25. Belgium 30. Morocco 30. Switzerland 74. And Egypt 250-1 as we are inching closer to the quarterfinals of the FIFA World Cup. You brought up Erling Haaland. I am happy because I do have Erling Haaland from before the tournament started. We had talked about that, to win the Golden Boot. And when it comes to that, he is in contention. Another brace for him, and he has 7 tied to the top. Kylian Mbappe +130, Lionel Messi +160, and Haaland at 5-1. Before we get to specific player props, though, in the boot, are you going to play France to win this thing? How would you like to play this as it's currently priced? Because I think France is absolutely the best team, and I think there's an argument to be made at +180 or better that you could probably invest in that at this point right now.
17: Yeah. I don't know, man. I think Spain might be right there with them.
26: I don't like Spain's offense so far, or their attack, I guess, if we want to call it that, you know.
17: I can see that, but defensively, I think that game could be...
26: Oh, they're the best defense, and like, there's no question.
17: Like, would you be stunned at all if that game was a draw, 1-1? It goes to extra, nothing happens, and it's decided on PKs. I really wouldn't.
26: Sure.
17: So, you know, that's why I think Spain can hold their own with them. I think that I would like France over anybody on the right side of the bracket, right?
26: Mm-hmm.
17: Argentina's the champs. They are the champs. Messi still looks amazing. England's been a great story, and that match against Mexico is all-time good to watch, or, you know, dramatic to watch and entertaining. But boy, France is better than both those teams, aren't they? I just think if they get by Spain, they're winning the whole thing.
26: Yes, I would agree. I mean, so you go back to today in which they played, and Spain was good against Portugal, again, carried by their defense, just over an expected goal in this matchup. You know, possession was relatively even. I think my thing was they had 6 shots on goal. They only converted one of them for an actual goal to win 1-0, and that took until the 91st minute of the game to actually get it done. Didn't really create a ton of big chances either, only got 2 of them. Like, I feel like when you're a team like Spain and you're so good defensively, are you really going to be able to hold down an offense that has the likes of the talent that France has, right? Like, that is such a thin margin of error for you as a team defensively, where, I mean, again, you're going to have to win 1-0, because I don't think if you give up a goal or two that French team is looking back and losing that game. Like, you're going to have to hold down one of the best offenses left in the tournament. I just don't know if you have that in you.
17: That's fair. Would you want to play France over some teams in an exacta then to maybe get a little bit more bang for the buck?
26: Yeah.
17: And then, like, who would it be? By the way, I didn't even mention Colombia. Colombia, I actually think their match against Switzerland, and I have Colombia pretty substantially here to make it to the quarters. I need them on Tuesday to get that job done. And again, by the time people are listening to this, it's probably going to be in the bag already, meaning that game's going to be over with, and that's going to be decided one way or the other. But can Colombia present Argentina enough problems to win that match? And then could you see Colombia, if they get by them, right? But if they beat Argentina, clearly they can give England or Norway, you know, good enough 2-hour run to win that match as well, one would think.
26: I think so. I think we're interesting portion too with England. I brought this up to Stormy because I had played them and actually got a bad price on it, -155 for them to advance against Mexico. And, you know, a lot of it had to do with Estadio Azteca and the way that the Mexicans were playing out there, and, you know, all that sort of stuff, right? Markey got really, really short on Mexico for whatever reason that you want to use. And to an extent, it was right, but I think England's kind of had an underrated run through this tournament. Like, they have really played well. never really been in any true danger when you look at the way that they have played. Like, yes, you can go back and you could say, well, what are you talking about? They had the scoreless draw against Ghana. Yeah, and in that, they also set and they also set a record when you're looking at it in terms of like completed passes, possessions, and a scoreless draw. Like, there were so many things that worked in their favor in that one. Expected goals, they had one. It was like a 1.36 to 0.17. They dominated Ghana in that sense, and they just could not get anything done. So even in their lowest point in this tournament, they still statistically outperformed everybody that they have faced. I think this England team's pretty underrated, and I'm so interested in that matchup with Norway that's coming up here in about 5 days, only because you get Haaland, like you mentioned, who's got this he's just a Neanderthal in the middle. He's giant. He's just going up like Shaq and getting I heard it was a great comp. Erling Haaland is like if Shaq had Kobe's drive, right? Like, so, like, she just a meat dominator just in the middle using his physicality, and he is just so into it the whole time. But he does lack, I think, a certain amount of skill that I think England, who's just as big as these Norwegians, I think they're going to be able to give him some give him some problems, put two bodies on him, and all of a sudden it's going to be everybody else versus England. And I don't know. I like this Three Lions group a lot, dude.
17: Also, I think we have to go back and look at some of these matches from earlier in the tournament.
26: Yeah.
17: Now, what do we think about England beating Croatia 4-2?
26: Yeah, right. Yeah.
17: I thought Croatia turned out to be a damn good club overall. Yep. And could have absolutely been alive and in this round. So a couple things on that match, England against Norway. I don't think your bet is dead because I also have Haaland. What do you have him at, 15-1?
26: Yeah.
17: That's what I have him at as well. So I don't think anybody would be stunned, having said what you just said about England. Would anybody be stunned if I said right now Norway wins that match 3-2 and Haaland has two goals?
26: No, I don't think so.
17: So under that scenario, then that would bump them up to like 9. Even if he gets one in and they win, that's 8. Then they're in the semifinals, and that ticket is absolutely smoking at that point. On the flip side, Norway is obviously a dog in this match. You just made a great case that England's probably a little underrated. And if they do hang on to beat Norway, again, why can't they beat the team at the lower part of that bracket? And if you're going to bet anybody right now to win the Golden Boot, would you not? Harry Kane can be ahead as high as 10-1. He's one back. And oh, by the way, the third place game counts. So if they're favored over Norway and you like them to win that match, they're going to get a third place game no matter what. I mean, he's one back. He takes the PKs. The guy has been phenomenal in this tournament so far. I do not mind Harry Kane at 10-1 at all as kind of like adding that to the Haaland bet that we have.
26: Yeah, I think that's it. I was trying to toy with ways to kind of navigate with Haaland, you know, considering we're at least here and he's where he's at from a goal count. And I think Kane was one of those. I think the case against him is obviously he's trailing, but also England, and this is going to sound weird considering the game they just played, but England's not as explosive of an offensive team from what I gather, from what I've watched. So I think like guys like Haaland and others have more of a chance to go out on any given day against any given opponent and give you like a brace or, as Messi has shown us, like a hat trick. But with Kane, like, all right, he got the penalty kick and then maybe he'll find time with the header or something like that. But they're a little more opportunistic as opposed to explosive when it comes to their offense. But I think either way, if I've got a team that's going to make a run here, then I think that's the way you're going to want to attack it in terms of trying to find some position for Haaland for sure.
17: Yeah. By the way, how about this with Haaland? They sat him in that game against France.
26: I know. I know.
17: Oh, man.
26: Or like, why can't they just do what they do with Messi? They said, man, remember last group game, and he still comes off the bench and gives him a goal.
17: I know it. Now, if that would have been reversed and like that would have been the second match in group play, that never would have happened. But because both teams won their first two matches, they're like, yeah, it doesn't mean anything. So we're just going to sit all of our guys. Now, that kind of stinks for that award, you know?
26: Yep. All right, we have to take a break here. On the other side, I want to follow up one thing because you mentioned exactas. There's also another way to play some of these teams, and there's a couple of markets that have popped up, including a winner double chance market over at DraftKings, which I think is a ton of fun to look at, and it involves England in a way that you can get a little bit more bang for your buck. Not a ton, but I think it's definitely worth looking at, especially with the way this bracket breaks down. So we'll get to that. Some Major League Baseball and more here on Positive.
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5: To follow up on what we're talking about when it comes to these markets in the World Cup. So winner double chance. So you get two teams, right? And either one of them, then they win, you win. So for example, your top choice over at DraftKings, Spain or France, winner double chance, minus 140. France or Argentina, minus 125. France or England, minus 110. And then you get into the plus prices, Spain or Argentina at plus 135, Spain or England plus 140. So you like some of these teams, and obviously you look at the bracket, see where this way breaks down. So if I'm right, as somebody who really does like this English side and the French side, obviously a France or England double chance at minus 110, and if I get that final, then you're obviously just sitting back and waiting for the match to end. But it's a pretty unique and interesting way to attack some of these different markets, and I know a lot of people might look at that and go, oh, it's just minus 110, but this point of the tournament, I mean, we're getting close to the end, and you're looking for different ways, unique ways to play this. And I think France or England at minus 110 might definitely be worth looking at, because that is a final that we're staring in the face potentially, obviously.
6: Yeah, and again, France, highest power-rated team in the entire world, short shots on the board. They're on the left side of the bracket. England favored over Norway. You don't know how the other matches are going to go on Tuesday yet, so that does make some sense. Maybe if you waited on that, actually, to find out if Argentina and Colombia both get there, then you might get a little bit better number on that, because then England obviously is going to take on one of those two teams.
5: Yep, absolutely. Absolutely. So I like this, dude. I mean, this tournament's been great, as we have talked about a ton. There's so many different markets we're talking about here, too, is the way that this thing is going. So we'll see how this ultimately plays out. But I have been wildly entertained as we have seen this so far. So,
6: I can probably go back and pinpoint a couple of March Madnesses in my life that I enjoyed more.
5: Yeah.
6: But on average, this World Cup is better than March Madness, and it might not even be close.
5: Oh yeah, I mean, this one's been great. There is no question about it.
6: The superstar power. By the way, all these matches spread out every single day. There's no break where you have like 4 days off. You know, go from 16 games a day to eight, and then to like nothing. I can't get enough of it. It's going to be sad when it ends, quite honestly.
5: Yep. All right, let's transition over to Major League Baseball. Obviously, we are approaching the All-Star break to our last week, and then we will get a little bit of a reprieve, the dead time of the year where nothing is going on in sports. So with baseball, there's a lot of different ways we can look at this, but I know that you've added some awards here for the portfolio, and one of them is in the Cy Young market in the American League. So what are we looking at here?
6: Well, again, we are recording this on Monday night. Cam Schlittler had a great bounce-back start. He was
5: Schlitten
6: awesome.
5: On him.
6: Yep. Lowered his ERA back to 2.01, 8 Ks over 8 innings, 4 hits, 1 run. And by the way, the Rays were 31-12 at home entering this game tonight, and he beat them. It was awesome. So I have him at 20-1. I'm looking to build it out, but I'm not really impressed by anybody in the American League kind of outside of him. How about Bryce Miller? Available around 100-1 for the Mariners now. There's a lot to like with this caveat. He's not even a qualified starter as of yet. He has pitched just a little bit more than 52 innings. He missed the first, I think it was a couple months of the year. Current ERA, 1.71. That would lead Schlittler by 0.3 runs overall. His expected ERA, half a run better than anybody else as well. Very good with the FIP and the XFIP. You know, if he did not miss any time this year, JVT, and you kind of projected out or prorated his numbers over full season to date without missing time, his numbers would be pretty much on pace to lead the league like in almost every single category.
5: Yep.
6: And he would nearly lead the American League in WAR as well. Seventh as of right now in Ks per nine. There's a lot to like about this guy. He's had some tremendous starts. He took that game, I think it was against

0: your Angels last start out had a no-hitter going through like six. Again, super high Ks, and just it's one guy that I'm adding here to the old portfolio along with Schlittler at 20.
1: He has 33 strikeouts to zero walks over his last four starts.
0: It's pretty good.
1: He has pitched at least seven innings in two of those starts, and then five and two-thirds and five in the other two. So, yes, he's been great. And, yes, it was against my Angels. Seven innings, eight strikeouts, no walks, two hits, no earned runs.
0: I want to bring this up as well. Yeah, it's incredible. So the first guy that I brought up in this market was actually Trevor Rogers. That did not go well. The second guy right away to start the year was Jose Siriano. And I had like three bets on him at 100-1. There was one night, I think it was a second, and I either mentioned this on a podcast or was on Follow the Money, and he had like two or three bad starts in a row. I was offered, he was still 9-1 to win the award at that time, and I was offered a full like cash out at like nine times my original bet. So I'm like, it's time to pull the trigger on this.
1: Yeah.
0: So made a little bit of money there with the cash out. So now that Trevor Rogers bet's obviously dead, and I'm riding with Schlittler and Bryce Miller at this point.
1: Yep, I can dig it. By the way, we should note, since I'm talking about Cy Young, how about today, an interesting result in the race for National League Cy Young. Jacob Mizrowski is out to a minus 600 favorite today to win NL Cy Young, despite the fact that we did not see him today. And why is that? Well, because Christopher Sanchez went out there and got absolutely smoked by the Kansas City Royals. How about that performance? 3 1/3, 9 earned runs, gave up 3 homers, only struck out 1. That was interesting, and it's worth noting because a lot of people might hear that and go, well, it's just one outing for him. What's the big deal? This is the third time in 5 starts in which he's given up 4-plus earned runs. So Sanchez all of a sudden is leaking oil every other outing, which is very, very surprising.
0: So this award went from one of the best races that we could ever get to start a season over the first 2 months, including May when everybody was blistering hot, to a month later it's over with. Is that what you're telling me?
1: It seems like it. I mean, Sanchez putting up that number and his recent performances, what are you supposed to do with this at this point right now, considering how well Mizrowski's been pitching? I mean, I wanted to bring it up because he is such a heavy favorite, and I think Sanchez would be the guy to kind of go to bat with still at 6-1 just because his profile has been so good overall.
0: Let me throw three guys at you. Oh, sorry. Yeah. Go ahead.
1: No, I was just going to say, no, but you're right. Like, I think that the market overreacts to these starts, but I think the rebuttal is that this is now 3 out of his last 5, and Sanchez clearly putting that together. And, by the way, Mizrowski getting somewhat lucky because his last start, he actually allowed 5 runs, but he only got charged with 1 because of some shoddy defense behind him, but did get taken deep by Sal Stewart immediately. Reds kind of got to him and really made him work, and that was a start against Chase Burns, and he did not perform that well either, but got lucky because he was not charged with those runs, so it's going to make him look a lot better.
0: You brought up one of the three names I wanted to throw at you.
1: Yep.
0: Get him in a second. Would you do anything with Yamamoto about 18-1 or maybe a little bit better?
1: I think so. I mean, I think that he's on the short list along with Chase Burns. Those would be the two that I'm looking at for sure. And he's starting. I mean, what the thing about Yamamoto is when you look at his recent performances too, it really sticks out. He's pitched at least 6 innings, and I think it's like 6 straight starts now or 5 straight starts.
0: Yeah, he's really coming on.
1: Yeah, he's really coming on. He's adding some really good length. Has only given up more than one earned run in one of those starts that I'm talking about. You go back even further. He's been unreal since about May 18th. So he's racking up innings. He's been absolutely untouchable. He has got one of the stronger profiles that you can put up against Mizrowski for sure.
0: Okay. Yeah, and then the other guy would be Burns, right? 27-1?
1: Yep.
0: By the way, he's the best first 5 pitcher in baseball, and he was plus 160 in the first 5 against Mizrowski. I think that makes him 11-1-5 in the first 5 this year.
1: Yeah, the reason why too that I have such a detailed memory of that is I had him plus a half run and we were on the air, so we were watching that start pretty thoroughly against Mizrowski, and yeah, just watching Sal Stewart get to him the way that they were performing. But you're absolutely right, like Burns, I brought him up about a month ago or so as like a guy who was like he was like 20-1 at that point. He's been still just pitching as well as possible. It's just that Mizrowski's been so good that he has been untouchable, and unlike Mizrowski, you know, Chase Burns, he's only got two real blemishes on his resume. One of them is in a recent start. He was on the road against Pittsburgh, pitched 6, gave up 5 earned runs. Did still strike out 10, though, and walked nobody. Like, he was still so dominant in that performance.
0: Now, how about this angle? What if the Brewers run away in the Central, because this Cubs team, good luck trying to figure them out, right?
1: Yeah.
0: If they run away, and maybe the plan is to, if they've had so many injuries at, with the pitching staff, though, maybe they couldn't do this. But maybe they just are like, yeah, he's going to go every 6 day now, and we're going to cut back on the innings big time. And would that allow somebody like Chase Burns to track him down potentially in the second half of the season?
1: Maybe. I mean, I wonder if the strikeout numbers are just going to be so dominant for Mizorowski that nobody's going to care.
0: That could be. Yeah.
1: You know, like the way that he has improved his command where it was last year to this year, while also improving his swing and miss stuff, and the strikeout numbers are absolutely insane. But it is just worth pointing out, and Adam Burke likes to point this out a ton too. You know, you look at the innings count and recorded in his minor league career, 2024 was the most that he had pitched, 97 and a third. So, you know, you put that all together, we're already at 104 for Mizorowski. So you do wonder if that's going to be something that looms over him at some point here at the major level.
0: I also recently added Junior Caminero to win the American League.
1: Yes.
0: MVP. I got him at 10-1. I say this, and it's going to be, I know what it's going to be like to try to beat Alvarez. The guy, I'll bring this up one more time. Yordan Alvarez is turning into Barry Bonds.
1: Yeah.
0: He is.
1: Without steroids.
0: We're looking at this right now. Well, minus 155.
1: That's a good point.
0: Is there a chance Alvarez completely runs away with the award?
1: I think so, because the Astros have thrust themselves into contention now all of a sudden. Like they're a fringe playoff team. And we've talked about the winning the award with a losing record. Mike Trout was on 70-win teams. This Astros team should be pushing for a wild card spot. All right, we're not done with baseball by a long shot. We still got a little bit more in the Rookie of the Year races as well. So don't go anywhere. It's Pod of the Future.
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6: This is Zachary Cohen from the Hardwood Handicappers podcast, where I'm analyzing everything that you see in the NBA this offseason. The bombshell trade that sent Jaylen Brown to the Philadelphia 76ers, who now they are way up there on the Eastern Conference odds board in terms of winning the conference. They are in the mix in terms of winning the championship at 22-1. You have some players that can play on both ends of the floor. You have guys that can create their own shots. You have guys that can knock down threes, all of it. But for the Celtics, let's start with Paul George. This is still a player that can score efficiently, can make plays for others, and can defend. Last year, this team wins 56 games with Jaylen Brown, without Jason Tatum. Swap Tatum and Brown now, add Paul George, add Mitchell Robinson, who they just signed and really upgraded the center position. I just don't really see the panic in terms of this team not being a 55-60 win team again. From NBA free agency and trades to the upcoming summer league and futures betting values, follow Hardwood Handicappers throughout the offseason, wherever you get your podcasts and on the VSiN Watch app.
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10: Before we move off baseball, Mitch, is there anything else you wanted to add? I know Rookie of the Year was something that was on your radar as well here.
11: I don't think this is a bad bet. How about first baseman for the Colorado Rockies, TJ Rumfield? Bet him at 30-1 over the weekend. Cursory look, 20-1 is still out there. Maybe you can get a little bit, maybe you can still find 30-1. So he was the first NL rookie to win back-to-back Rookie of the Month honors, took that home in May and in June. That's how red hot he's been. He leads the NL with qualified rookies in a bunch of categories, batting average, on base percentage among them. And when you compare him to the two guys at the top of the odds board, one would be JJ Weatherholt, who is the short shot. Now, he's odds on at minus 155. The other is Sal Stewart, plus 380 for the Reds. They're both having really nice seasons, right? Weatherholt is slashing 267, 361, 412. Stewart, 254, 339, 466. Rumfield has them beat, and kind of convincingly, with all three slash numbers, 301, 380, and 494. He is behind in home runs with 12 compared to 13 for Weatherholt and 17 for Stewart. But he has 11 more RBIs than Weatherholt, and he's trailing Stewart by 14. If he leads, like takes home that entire slash line,
12: yeah,
11: catches him in home runs and RBIs, this will be an award where team record will not matter. I thought 30-1. I still think 20-1 is worth a flyer on that kid.
10: Yeah, I think the one thing that I guess would worry me is like his advanced metrics kind of point to at some point somewhat regressing, right? I mean, his contact numbers haven't been good. So you do wonder if that starts to expire at some point. But, I mean, inherently baseball, you can get a good, strong season and still get those. And his counting stats are pretty good as well. It doesn't, yeah, just because his profile says that he is getting somewhat lucky on his contact doesn't mean that it's actually going to come to fruition at any point.
11: Yeah, and he's behind some of the – he's like Connor Griffin's 10-1.
10: Yeah.
11: Rumfield is 20-1. And when I bet him 30-1, I thought it was a little bit out of whack and – still time to take advantage of maybe a number that books were kind of sleeping on this player with.
10: Yeah. I got to watch more Griffin because the few that I have seen of him, I do wonder, like defensively, how much these guys come into account because he has made some – he's pretty good out there at times, or at least the highlights that I've seen from him.
11: Yeah, he's like a wizard sometimes.
10: Yeah. He's been absolutely tremendous, dude. You do one. Go ahead.
11: Sure. I was going to throw this one at you as well. Not an award. I think we're done with awards here.
10: Mm-hmm.
11: How about – so we're recording this again on Monday night. Braves are currently losing 7-5 to the Mets in extra innings. They are, well, the Phillies got blasted today, so they're three games up, give or take, 3.5 of the Phillies, right? They're 4.5 up of the Miami Marlins. The Marlins have a +24 run differential. They're 28-17 at home. They have been scorching hot since the beginning of June. They led the league with most wins in that month. They are 13-9 in one-run games, 24-16 during the day. They're still 35-1 to win that division. Is that worth a flyer? I've not bet it yet, but I'm asking you, is that something that we should plunk down on?
10: I mean, that sounds like something I would want only because, too, I mean, the Braves look like they are gettable at this point right now. Obviously, they've had some injuries that they've been suffering, too. It's not like they're a team that I think is big picture fraudulent, but you know, you can only overcome so much as a team when you're talking about missing bodies at key positions. And the Marlins, like you've mentioned, some of their strengths in the way that they have been playing. I guess you do wonder, I mean, what's with the road issues? They're, you know, four games under on the road, and if that's going to be something that continues to persist for them. But they have shown every bit, and like you mentioned, the strong indicator of their run differential here, they look like a team that's legitimate at this point right now with a group at the top of the National League East that does have flaws in the Braves and the Phillies at this point right now.
11: Yeah, Braves, I think, for sure, coming way back to the pack after that 110-win pace. And I really want to like the Phillies team, but and maybe that'll be the team at the end of the day that'll get the job done. But they're 18-6 in one run games. Like maybe that's a thing that can be sustainable for a full season.
10: Sure.
11: But it then come back to the pack next year. But I don't know. Maybe you documented the problems that Sanchez is having right now. Maybe that's a thing where he's just at that level for 2 months and that's not sustainable at all for him. And you know, I would say this, the Marlins have an ace in their own right with Max Meyer. Kid is awesome. And you know this, too, because I'm trying to get him from you in fantasy. Otto Lopez is ridiculous.
10: Yeah, he is.
11: For the Marlins this year.
10: He's been absolutely tremendous. I have to get back to you on that trade, by the way. I keep forgetting. Is that why you brought it up right now? Like,
11: that's deep seated right now. Yeah. And like at some point, I'm gonna have to bring it up when it is called for. And I felt that was appropriate right there.
10: It is. Mitch has asked me a bunch of times for Otto Lopez. I keep saying, yeah, I'll get to it. And then I just keep forgetting to get to it. I apologize. All right. So how about this really quickly? Since we're on this, I tried to convince Stormy of this one and she poo pooed it very quickly. But again, using the age old run differential as a indicator of future success. A team that has won 5 out of the last 6 is 5 games out of a wild card spot right now and is one of 2 teams not in control of a playoff spot in the American League to have a positive run differential. I know last week I brought up the Red Sox. Tigers won 5 out of 6, man, and they took a series out of Texas, and Scooble in his last start looked pretty solid.
11: They did.
10: And you do wonder if, like, maybe a team that we thought was going to be really good this year, but obviously got destroyed with injuries and poor play as well, is still showing signs of being pretty good. You know, you mentioned home road splits. I mentioned that with Miami. They've got a winning record, even though barely at home. They've got to figure out what's going on the road here. But the fact that you're 10 games under and still have outscored your opposition by 11 runs, have Scooble rounding into form and play in that division, I mean, I don't know about the division itself, even though I still think it's attainable, but this Tigers team to make the playoffs overall, given the hole that they're in, I don't think it's impossible. Like, we had our Call Me Crazy today. Like, I don't think the Tigers are dead. They're in the range of plus 320 to make the playoffs right now.
11: Sure. I mean, baseball is a very long season. What if they get, if they continue to be hot during the break or into the break, and they come out and Skubal is just getting better and better?
10: Yep.
11: They'll have a couple of weeks before the deadline. And they're like, yeah, we're not going to punt on the year. We're keeping the guy. And in fact, we might make a move. 2 years ago, after Sunday Night Baseball, A.J. Hinch came out and said, yeah, we're thinking about shutting Skubal down for the rest of the year. I was ecstatic because I had tickets on Emmanuel Class A to win the Cy Young coming out of my ears. And I'm like, those tickets are live. He might win now. And then the Tigers got super hot over the next 6 weeks, never shut down Skubal, and they made the playoffs.
10: Yep.
11: It's like, that was mid-August. So there's plenty of time with an ace like that. Sure, they can make a run.
10: And this is why, too, you might want to do it now. So they get a three-game set with the Athletics this week. The Athletics are leaking oil. They just lost Rooker for the year. Their offense has been abysmal, right? They just can't figure out what's going on there. Obviously, they've been playing poorly at home. They just can't really get a hold of what that is. And then they wrap with the Phillies, those three games right before the break. How about this schedule coming out of the All-Star break, Mitch? You have series against the Angels, the Cubs, the Royals, the Orioles, the Athletics again. You had a three-game set on the road against Seattle before you go on the road against San Francisco going into August. So those are some, you know what I mean? Like, starting now, there are some very, very winnable series for you as you move forward into the second half before you have a home set against Cleveland and then the White Sox. So, and that's mid-August. So you can really make up some ground before you take on two pivotal opponents at home.
11: I think that's a really good catch by you.
10: That's something that sets up pretty nicely for Detroit, I think. So put it in the back pocket, baby.
11: Not bad. Not bad. You never know how these teams are going to operate around the deadline. It is a gamble, for sure.
10: Yeah, of course. But I mean, just like, this is kind of the time of year that you're going to want to try to catch these things because, you know, you start to get healthy, whatever it is, even though, you know, because I'm a big proponent. I said this last year about the Braves and they started, what was it, like 1-13 or whatever it was. Like, they were, you know, they were terrible.
11: Yep.
10: And a lot of people kept saying, like, it doesn't matter. Like, well, no, these games do matter, right? Well, now we're at the All-Star break, and, you know, you've lost a lot of runway, but still, like, there is an opportunity for you here if you can take advantage of these series. And those are opponents that you can really get right now if you're Detroit.
11: Yeah, 100%. And so, that's also something that you want to look at, by the way, this time of year. There's a lot of baseball left again, although we are past the midway point. You need to look at, like, the remaining SOS all the time for these teams if you're going to be playing futures. You can, like, if you want to play divisions, even if you want to play, like, pennants or anything like that. Excuse me.
10: All right. You got a frog in your throat.
11: Kid, wife, sick all of last week. I avoided it like a champ, and I woke up Sunday morning. Throat was absolutely torched.
10: Dude,
11: so
10: it's an incredible experience. It's like, is he around a lot of kids?
11: Hey, he was recently, yeah.
10: Yep, that's what it is,
11: dude. And it's going to be picking up at this age, too, so we're going to put him in a daycare or anything like that. I can't wait for hand, foot, and mouth. Cannot wait.
10: Well, I mean, I've never had to deal with that, so luckily, thank God. But I will say, I mean, for those who don't, but there's a lot of our audience that does. Man, when you have kids, you bring them to those daycares, oh, it's just a petri dish, dude.
11: Yeah, it's like a walking petri dish the entire time.
10: Coughs and sneezes and, oh, my God, it's disgusting.
11: Yep, it was inevitable. And I woke up middle of the night, Sunday night, I'm like, damn it, are you serious?
10: Yep.
11: I could not avoid it any longer. Somehow I miraculously did avoid it for like the first 5 days or whatever, but now it's you know, here we are. Mm-hmm. I sound like Harry Kane, but...
10: By the way, you got to cut that interview, right? Like, if you're that lady?
11: And she kept going on and on and on. I'm like, okay, how about one more? Yeah, you got time for one? Yeah, sure. He can't say anything. The guy's dying out there on the pitch after it's done. And no, hold on a second here, Harry. I got to ask about 30 minutes worth of questions.
10: Harry, what do you think the meaning of life is?
11: Oh, I don't know.
10: It was absolutely brutal.
11: God.
10: Oh, boy. All right. With that, we got to get out of here. We have one more. We have a lot to get to. I want to hit Summer League because it starts later this week. I know we got some football planned, too, but we just have so much fun. Time flies by. So we'll hit some Summer League stuff. I've got my three commandments that I had for Summer League betting we can hit. We got some really good rosters. I've been compiling every single one of them as well as the Las Vegas Summer League gets started on Thursday in the association.
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10: NBA Summer League action is actually already underway. For those who do not know, we have NBA Salt Lake City and the California Classic that is going on every single year before every single team descends on Las Vegas. I'm excited. Got some credentials. Will be out there almost every single day, every day possible, to check out all the action out at the Thomas and Mack Center and Cox Pavilion. We had some notable performances already. Darius Acuff dropped 25 points in his debut on an efficient 9 of 29 shooting. If there is not... good.
11: And 1 of 9 from downtown.
10: Yep. And if there is not like a better example of what Darius Acuff's season is going to be like, the Sacramento Kings, that is it. They are going to give him the green light, and he is going to take every shot possible.
11: He's going to take he averaged more shots from the field or points per game.
10: That's a good one.
11: That's probably a prop that some book could put up. right? He's going to have a lot of nights like this. He'll have nights where it's like, damn, that kid is unbelievable. But they're just going to roll the ball out there probably and say, hey, buddy, we love you. Yep. Let's see your magic. Go make it work. He'll probably drop 40 points multiple games in his rookie season. But he's also going to have games where he scores 11 and he's 3 of 19 from the field.
10: I was going to say 41 points on like 39 shot attempts.
11: Maybe.
10: it's just going to be chucking. My favorite was the freeze frame of him. It was like the NBA tweeted out, Darius Akov gets his first bucket as a pro. And if you pause it right before he releases it, he's got three defenders all around him, and one of his teammates is just sitting in the wing all by himself with his hands up waiting for a pass. It's just like, that's not coming, brother. We're here for one reason only.
11: Are you serious?
10: Oh, yeah, dude. It's awesome. I'll have to send it to you. I'll find it and send it to you. It's absolutely great. And by the way, you know, you look at spots like Kyle Sheehan and others, and the actual odds are up here too, but he is, we'll say up there, 16% chance to win Rookie of the Year. You're favorite as of right now over at Kalshi, 26%, Darren Peterson, Cameron Boozer, 25%, my guy, I would say, even though it's pretty short, to win Rookie of the Year. Peterson's summer league debut, very good too, 28 points, 5 rebounds, 2 assists, 2 blocks, 4 made threes, 8 turnovers, which you got to work on. He had the ball in his hands a lot, but he won't when he's with Utah, and 11 of 21 from the floor. So he was efficient, just kept turning the ball over. And of course, everybody remembers this was on, I believe, Friday night. Yaxel Lendenborg for Golden State was very good. 19.6 assists, 5 rebounds, a steal, a block, 22 minutes. It was a perfect 6-for-6 from the floor, 4-for-4 from three-point range. He's going to have a lot of open looks. My problem with Lendenborg as a true Rookie of the Year contender is that he is going to be the third or fourth option on a team that has championship aspirations, and God forbid if LeBron gets there, then there's going to be, I mean, not enough runway for him from his shot. He might be super efficient, but from a shot volume standpoint compared to what like a Darren Peterson or a Darius Akov is going to have in terms of workload for their respective teams, it's hard to really look at him in that regard, you know?
11: Well, so what do you think the absolute ceiling is for Yaxel for points per game in his rookie year? Because I agree with you. I think he can be efficient, and I think that he can like stuff the stat sheet everywhere else on a nightly basis, which would be a great thing for him. But can he average 15 points per game as a rookie? Or am I completely off my rocker?
10: It seems like a lot. But again, it depends on what does the team look like. Is LeBron there? You know? Like, because if it's just Steph and Draymond going at it again with whatever they're going to piece together with Jimmy Butler, I mean, Lindenborg's had a pretty good opportunity just because I think it's also a team that, as usual, is going to deal with injuries. And, you know, we're going to get to a point where it's him and wow, why am I blanking on my redheaded shooting guard's name?
11: The kid from the Bay Area who went to college there.
10: Wow, why are we totally blanking on my dude's name?
11: Pods.
10: Yes, Brandon Pajemski. Holy smokes, Pajemski, man. Yep. It's July, you know? It's the dog days of summer. But you know what I mean? It's going to be likely a Pajemski, Yaxel Lendenborg-type performances that'll maybe get him done down the stretch. But I think it depends. I mean, I'm also, as I mentioned, so I can build on it, I think Cameron Boozer is going to be incredible. I think he's in a perfect scenario. I think Memphis is built around him beautifully. He's got a great big that is next to him that fits fantastically in Zach Edey. He is a kind of like power forward guard, so a power guard, if you will. You know, they can run pick and rolls with him as the ball handler. He can assist and facilitate, and they're going to be bad, which means they're just going to let him develop and run. And I think it is setting up everywhere. And I know it's a short shot, but he is like, he's my guy, dude. I freaking love that dude.
11: He's what, plus 350?
10: Yeah, he's in that range.
11: Okay, so I wanted to ask you, by the way, like just betting advice for the audience here as well. Unless the number is too good to pass up right now, July 6th, as we record this, do you really find yourself wanting to bet or making a bet? And should the audience bet somebody to win Rookie of the Year? It's a bet they're going to have tied up for 10 months, maybe 11 months.
10: Mm-hmm.
11: And I don't, like if Yaxel is 25-1 in the middle of October before the year starts, I'll probably bet him.
10: Yeah.
11: But I can't, I'm not going to find myself betting plus 450 on Akov right now. No chance. Darren Peterson, I can't bet that number. Although I do have an update for you on this because they're at the tail end. They're playing again tonight in the Salt Lake League. It's Utah against Memphis. Have you paid attention at all to this game?
10: Not really at all, no.
11: Okay, well, I'll give you this. Your boy Cam Boozer has 18-7-4 right now.
10: Oh, my God.
11: Really good. Darren Peterson can one up that. Darren Peterson has 25 points and 12 assists.
10: Hell yeah, dude.
11: So I agree with you. Like, I think the usage on Akov and Boozer will be astronomical. They should be, right? Like, what's holding them back?
10: Yeah.
11: My question to you is, we have tons of bets now on the Jazz for next season. We love this team. I love them more even today than I did when we made those bets.
10: Yep.
11: What do you think? I asked you about the ceiling for Yaxel with his points per game. Like, what are we talking about for usage? What are we talking about points, other stats for Darren Peterson in his rookie year?
10: Oh, I mean, I think he could be really freaking good.
11: Yeah, but that team is loaded.
10: They are, but, I mean, they're loaded, but there's a lot of guys on that team that need to be set up for the most part. Not need to, but, right, they are not guys that are going to have, you know, the usage in terms of shot creation. Like, Darren Peterson will have to do his. Keontae George will have to do his for the others to get set up relatively well, right? Like, Larry Markkanen and Kieran Jackson. So I do think that there is something to be said of him being a primary ball handler along with Keontae George, that he is going to have a really high usage rate for a very good team and have such a vital role for them that they're going to need to him to perform. And by the way, we should note, I mean, with Walker Kessler gone, one would assume that their defense takes a hit. So, you know, you're going to have to score a little bit more. Your offense is going to have to be a little bit better. And I think Darren Peterson is going to be a really big part of that. But to your point about the overall question is, like, do you want to bet Darren Peterson at +270 now to win Rookie of the Year? I got to tell you, there's a chance that, like, wire to wire, he's going to be up there if he's healthy. Like, not slipping more past than, like, 3 or 4 to 1, potentially. If that.
11: Right. So, I think that's a number that I would take probably, again, in the middle of October, right? Because that's like betting a division bet at that point.
10: Yeah.
11: We bet win totals. Hey, here's an alternate win total at over 51.5 for Team X that pays +270. Okay. Mm-hmm. So, that's the way that I look at something like that. So, I just don't know if I want to fire right now. All good points. I would also bring this up, too, with no Walker Kessler. Is there an angle here where the team could tell Jaren Jackson, you're a former defensive player of the year? We understand that you're also very good offensively. However, we have that part of the game taken care of. We got a ton of guys who can score. We need to rely on you to be the anchor of this defense and go back to that guy from, what was it, 3 or 4 years ago who won that award?
10: Yeah.
11: And just kill it on that side of the court.
10: I think he can be, for sure. Are you suggesting for defensive player of the year?
11: No, I'm saying just like where he doesn't take 14 shots a game and he takes 9 threes and plays stupid basketball on offense. So maybe there's even more shots to go around for Darren Peterson on this Rookie of the Year bet.
10: Yeah, I mean, he's going to have to be, and he might be in a position where it's going to be good for him because there's like a help defender where he can come and get some shot blocks, things like that. I mean, the Jazz are going to roll into the season with a center rotation of Yusuf Nurkic and Jackson Hayes and maybe Kyle Filipowski. Like, that's not going to be good.
11: It's going to be a nightmare. That's going to be the weakest link for the team.
10: Sure. Yeah. So there's going to be nights where he's going to have to play a lot of minutes at center, and that's just going to, it's going to help their offense for the most part, but you do wonder what that means for him overall. I mean, that's a high workload when you're talking about what he's going to need to do at times.
11: Yeah. Yeah. So, I mean, a guy can dream here. Like, that's the best case scenario, I think, from, you know.
10: All right. A couple of things we had to put a bow on here really quickly. First off, I just want to say three things you want to look for in the NBA Summer League if you're betting some of these futures. We talked about these last year. You want, of course, second-year guys that have played in the NBA. The Jazz are favored because they have Darren Peterson on their roster. They're also one of the favorites because they have guys like Cody Williams on the roster, Ace Bailey on the roster. They might just play in Summer League for the Salt Lake City. Some guys are also on rosters just to get practice time, so you can't practice with a team unless you're on a Summer League roster, so that might be something worth mentioning. But just keep that in mind. You also want those blue-chip prospects as well, and some of those really old journeymen too. Like guys, for example, the Orlando Magic. Mitch, go look at their roster. You know who's on the Magic's roster for the Summer League this year? Cam Reddish. He has played like 6-7 NBA seasons, and he is on the Magic Summer League roster.
11: Wow.
10: So, yeah. So just keep an eye on some of these old guys that might be out there trying to body in up some dudes. And that's what I like to look at. And the Magic, outside of just Reddish, you've got about 25-1 on the Magic. That's one of the Summer League tickets that I'll have to win the whole thing out here in Las Vegas. So
11: I love
10: I'm looking
11: that.
10: Forward to that.
11: You tweeted out all the rosters, right?
10: Yes, I have a Google Doc, MEJVT. I've compiled all the rosters. 25 of the 30 have officially been announced. I'm going to look again tonight to see if they've announced any more to add them up. So we'll check that out. But at MEJVT, I have a Google Doc on my pinned tweet.
11: Super helpful. That's exactly the team that you're looking for.
10: Yep.
11: The one that you just described.
10: All right. Well, time flies and we're having fun. I know that, Mitch, somebody asked you about your roots of Wisconsin and the Green Bay Packers. We'll have to put that off to the side a little bit later. Until then,
11: next
10: we'll
11: week.
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23: 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VSIN expert Steve Mackinnon has his top six teams who win more or fewer games than their posted win total. Number one team to win more, Miami Dolphins, over under 4.5. He believes they will win over that number. The Kansas City Chiefs, why they expected to have a bounce back season this year, but Steve Mackinnon says he expects the Chiefs to win fewer than 10.5 games. But it's not his number one team to win fewer than their posted win total. He thinks this 10.5 win team will win around 8 games. You'll find Steve's number one under win total bet in the NFL betting guide at vsin.com/subscribe. With your action update, Mike Sennett on VSIN, the Sports Betting Network.
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2: It is VSiN Prime Time alongside Matt Humans. I'm Tim Murray as we look ahead to Wednesday. No matches in the World Cup. That will get back going on Thursday, Matt. But plenty of baseball and a lot of day baseball, which is always a nice. Actually, there's only one real game of note during the day, and that's the San Francisco Giants and the Toronto Blue Jays. A 3:45 Eastern, 12:45 Pacific start. We've got Logan Webb on the hill for the San Francisco Giants against Dylan Cease. And with Logan Webb being on the hill, odds kind of vary. Circa has them as a favorite, Matt. Looks like FanDuel actually has Toronto as a slight favorite. Total sitting at 7, juiced under. So a pitching match anticipated in the Bay on Wednesday.
3: Yeah, Logan Webb's one of those guys. We talked about the home road splits. Bet him at home, bet against him, or don't bet him on the road. And the last two games bear that out the best. Example, the last time out at Colorado, which obviously is can be an outlier for any pitcher, Logan Webb went three innings, allowed 11 hits, 7 runs, 2 homers. He got bombed off the mound. Like you said, didn't make it to the fourth inning. Prior to that, he started at home against the Braves. Outstanding. 7 innings, 1 hit, 2 walks, 6 strikeouts, 5-0 win for the Giants over the Braves. Webb is a pitcher I like to bet at home. Against the Cubs on June 14th, 8 innings, no earned runs, 7 strikeouts, no walks. Webb was great in that game. So again, Logan Webb at home, a bet-on pitcher, and I think I'll probably bet him in this spot at home. Giants playing better baseball, too. I mentioned that they beat the Blue Jays 10-1 in the series opener. This Toronto offense has been anemic recently, and I think the Giants probably could be the play for me in that one. Logan Webb. Looks like minus 106 to 110, pretty fair price against Dylan Cease, who I do not believe is going to make a Cy Young push in the American League.
2: Well, speaking of Cy Young, you've got a great ticket, as we've talked about a bunch, on Cam Schlittler. He looked very much the part on Monday night as the Yankees got a win in Tampa, but the Rays returned the favor with a win on Tuesday night, game 3 of a big 4-game set down in Tampa. Right now, the Rays, a 4-game lead in the division, and Matt, Gerrit Cole will take the hill on Wednesday evening down in Tampa against Shane McClanahan for the Tampa Bay Rays. Looks like the Rays slight favorites against the New York Yankees.
3: And the Yankees just not really good offensively right now. They got a lot of problems, and I would not feel confident backing Gerrit Cole here. He's been running hot and cold, talking about Gerrit Cole. Shane McClanahan last time out against the Kansas City Royals was really good. That game was in KC, 6 innings. 3 hits, no walks, struck out 4. Rays won that game 4-0. Last time McClanahan pitched against the Royals in Tampa, not so good. 6 innings, 6 runs, and the Rays lost that game 12-5. Tim, this comes down to, I just don't trust the Yankees right now. They're not playing good baseball. They've been very sloppy on the base pass, very sloppy defensively. Bullpen's not in good shape, and Gerrit Cole inconsistent. I'm seeing a price out there, Rays minus 125. I think I'd probably lean to McClanahan and the short home favorite of that price against Gerrit Cole and the Yankees.
2: Also on Wednesday, Matt, we've got a showdown in the NL West as the Arizona Diamondbacks are at Petco Park to take on the San Diego Padres. Mm-hmm. Michael King will be on the hill for the San Diego Padres. The Padres have come on some tough times here. They're now below 500, Matt. Can they get back in the winning ways against the Diamondbacks on Wednesday night?
3: Michael King is probably the Padres' best starting pitcher right now. He's 5-7. Again, we're talking about a Padres team that is 1-9 in the last 10 games. King, the last time out against the Dodgers, 6 innings, 2 runs. That was the game that the Padres blew the lead, ended up losing 4-3. They were up 3-0, ended up losing that 4-3. King's faced the Dodgers the last 2 times out, and he'd been pretty good in those games. Prior to that, he faced the Braves, 7 shutout innings and a 1-0 win at Petco. But, Tim, can't possibly lay a price with the Padres the way they're playing right now. A team that's lost 9 of 10, minus 150, not going to do it there. D-backs are pass. I'll probably pass on that game.
2: Matt, the Brewers and the Cardinals, big series in St. Louis, and the Brewers have gotten off to a great start in this series, and now they turn to Kyle Harrison on Wednesday night. Last time out for Kyle Harrison, got beat up a little bit against Arizona over the weekend, gave up 3 runs on 5 hits over 2 2/3. His last couple of starts have been a bit shaky because he had just been so strong. So what do we get from Kyle Harrison as the Cardinals, I'm not going to call it desperate, but man, it would be nice for them to get back on the board. They are a home dog with McGreevy on the hill against Kyle Harrison on Wednesday night.
3: You know, you and I have talked about this a lot. As impressive as the Miz and Harrison have been, they've not been unbeatable, you know, and the hitters have started to figure these guys out just a little bit or get to them a little bit. Figuring it out's kind of a cliche, but the Harrison and the Miz have been hit a little bit recently. Brewers really impressive in that doubleheader sweep on Tuesday. I don't want to bet against Milwaukee here. I think you're probably going to get a lot more action on the Brewers' side here, minus 130 or so with Harrison on the mound. And I would probably lean that way too, but I'm going to pass on that game.
2: 1-1 in Cincinnati, Matt, as it will be Chase Burns. I always love seeing Chase Burns take the hill as he will go up against the red-hot Philadelphia Phillies. On Tuesday night, we saw another Kyle Schwarber homer, and this will be an entertaining game there. Cincinnati, I believe, turning to Chase Burns in that one.
3: Chase Burns is an exciting pitcher. I mean, he's got electric stuff. And, Tim, right now he is 10-1, 97 and two-thirds innings, 116 strikeouts, a whip of just over 1, ERA of 2.40. We talked about all these aces in the National League, and Chase Burns is certainly one of those guys. But he's running up against a Phillies lineup with some left-handed power that might not be the best matchup for him. So I'm probably going to back off Chase Burns in this one.
2: Matt, here in Vegas, Thursday, it's always a fun time with the Summer League coming to town. And curious to pick your brain about some of the intriguing youngsters that we will see in action at UNLV later this week. But before we get to that, can't call him a youngster anymore. 42 years old he will be this year. And the big question right now is, where will LeBron James decide to take his talents? He said that once upon a time. Let's hear from Brian Windhorst on the latest regarding LeBron James and his free agency.
4: People in the league are certainly, I think that it's pointing towards Cleveland, but they are operating off vibes. And if you ask me, are the vibes pointing towards Cleveland? Yeah, the vibes are pointing towards Cleveland, but it's just vibes. And I wish I could sit here and tell you, my sources tell me, Chris, that at 6:14 p.m. on Wednesday, here's the thing.
5: Right.
4: In 2010, he announced on live television. In 2014, he announced on the internet. I mean, it was basically through a magazine, but it's essentially in an internet article.
5: Yeah.
4: In 2018, it was a press release. Now he gets to pick the medium.
2: Where will he go, Matt? Will it change anything? We had Jeff Sherman on VSiN Primetime, and he said it won't change anything for him based off of his power ratings. I think the market potentially could overreact to where he goes. If you look at the prediction markets right now, Matt, Cleveland is the favorite, the second team seems to change as the wind blows. But as we sit here on July 8th, where do you think LeBron James heads to? And does it change your opinion on any spot that he would potentially land at?
3: That's interesting, because I had lunch out of Dom DeMarco's pizzeria with Bernie Fratto, Fox Sports Radio host, about, I want to say, 6 weeks ago, and maybe even 2 months ago. Bernie asked me, where do you think LeBron's going to end up? Right now, if you had to bet on it, where's LeBron going to end up? I said Cleveland. I don't think the Lakers want him. It's going to be very difficult to find another spot that works for LeBron. I think he's going to go back to Cleveland. I should have bet it at that time. Right now, Tim, it certainly feels like he's going back to the Cavs. Would you agree?
2: Yeah, the time they wait does feel like that as well, Matt. So Cleveland, if you're looking at Poly Market, 48% chance to land LeBron James. Golden State 17%, Miami 17%. But like I said, those odds seem to change as the wind blows. Philadelphia is in it a little bit, but I do think he ends up in Cleveland. I just hope James Harden does not end up in Cleveland. So if we can remove him from the situation, the biggest choker in the history of the NBA, that would be beneficial for, I think, LeBron James and where he lands.
3: The Cavs just gave Donovan Mitchell a mega contract.
2: 4 years, whole load of money, 70-plus million for the final year of that four-year contract. So Donovan Mitchell saying, is that the old Brian Windhorst point in the air moment that's indicating LeBron could be headed to Cleveland? Matt, I do want to get your final thoughts. We'll have plenty of time to dissect it, but the players that you're most intrigued and excited to see at Summer League here in Vegas when it starts on Thursday.
3: There's a bunch of guys you want to see, and you and I did the draft show together a couple of weeks ago, and we loved the way the top 10 worked out. I think one player I want to watch, Adai Mara, the 7'3 center from Michigan who's with Oklahoma City. I want to watch the OKC Summer League team, too. By the way, if you're looking for, this is a great resource, and JVT does an outstanding job with this every year. John Von Tobel put together a tweet, and let's see, you can find it. He's got a file here of Summer League rosters, and it's definitely worth it. You're going to do your scouting. If you're going to bet these Summer League games, you got to check out what JVT did on the league, and you can find it at MeJVT. He's got the rosters of all the teams, and that's a must if you're going to handicap the league. But I definitely want to watch the Spurs, want to watch the Thunder, talking about some of the players we liked in the first round of the draft.
2: Sacramento Kings, Darius Acuff, will he be lighting it up here in Vegas? Hopefully with some of these high-profile picks, Matt, they play more than one or two games here in Las Vegas.
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2: Back and rolling here on a Tuesday edition of VSiN by the Books. Jensen Lewis alongside the Moose, Mark Malusis, in for Super Dave Ross rest of this week. He's one of our favorites. We don't play favorites, but if I had a vote, he would be one of them. And he is the man behind the mic, the radio voice of the Miami Marlins, the spectacular Jack McMullen, calling what has to be some of the most fun Miami Marlin games, at least through the month of June, and into now. He joins us here on the Progressive Guest Line. Buddy, great to have you along. And my, oh my, let's just start where this season began, because I know we had you on to preview the club, and I know you were bullish. You were optimistic on what the potential could be. Could you have imagined that it has transpired in the manner that it has, especially with a torrid month of June and where the Marlins currently sit here with a week before the All-Star break?
3: Yeah, so first of all, appreciate you guys having me. Always fun to chat with you, Jensen. Number two, no, I don't think so. That's my short answer. I'm looking at this Marlins team and I'm saying, you know what, like they had an opportunity to be frisky and, you know, be a wild card contender, right? Be that team that is in place for the third wild card spot, you know, maybe looking on the outside just in and, you know what, hey, you can make some noise in August and September. It's like kind of that slow burn to the postseason push. But I really wasn't thinking that the Marlins could be the team to have the 20-win month in 2026. Like, the Braves won 19 games in April. The Brewers won 19 games in May. And then the Marlins rip off 20 wins in June. And it's just the second time in the history of the franchise that began in 1993 that the Marlins have a 20-win month. They're the only team in baseball this year with a 20-win month. They got hot in every facet of their game at the perfectly correct time. And it was so weird to see, like, the direct correlation between Eury Pérez getting hurt at the end of May and Jansen Junk getting hurt at the end of May. So you're down to effectively like 2.5 starting pitchers because you had a bunch of starter injuries like 2 weeks before that. And yet they rattle off the best bullpen ERA and one of the better starter ERAs. And then like they've got the best lineup in baseball over the month of June. So short answer is no, I did not see this month of June coming in the way that they are 49-42 coming. But you could absolutely see how they are 49-42 as we sit here on July 7th.
4: Jack, my question is, do you think it's sustainable after the brilliant month? Do you think what we have seen here from Marlins baseball, do you think it's sustainable the rest of the way?
3: I would hope so. And pitching is always the sustainable thing, right? You know, offensively, you look at guys like, is Otto Lopez going to hit 340? Man, I hope so. And that guy is playing like he's beginning some MVP votes. You know, you've got a whole bunch of guys that are like, hitting 290, 300. It's like, are we sure this is going to happen? Are we sure an 850 OPS is going to happen? And I would like to think so, but you look at their track record in the minor leagues and in the early goings of their major league careers and say, is this sustainable? Maybe you sure hope so. But pitching-wise, it's easier for pitching, I think, to sustain itself because in a vacuum, it's just stuff. And the Marlins have some of the best stuff and execution and the blend of that in Major League Baseball. And they're doing it in a unique way. Everybody wants to talk about the pitch calling from the dugout. And you know what? Like, it's resulted in a staff ERA that's like a run lower than where it was at this point last year. So the starting pitching has been awesome. Sandy Alcantara, this is sustainable. He looks like kind of Cy Sandy again. Max Meyer is a legit all-star, and I think this is sustainable. And then Eury Pérez, this version of him, man, he's throwing like one of the best arms in baseball.
2: Jack, this is giving me vibes, and Jack McMullen, radio voice of the Miami Marlins, joining us here on the Progressive Guest Line. It's giving me vibes of my rookie year in 2007 when I came up, and it was C.C. Sabathia who would go on to win the Cy Young Award. It was the artist formerly known as Fausto Carmona who was kind of playing that Eury Pérez vibe right there. Like, go ahead and pick your poison. And then Max Meyer has been an absolute revelation for what kind of year he has put together. I said it to Mark when we were talking previously about the Pittsburgh Pirates, put names in a hat and be like, okay, go ahead and win a wild card series. against a Paul Skeens, an Ashcraft, a Bubba Chandler. Like, you can do the

0: same thing with the way that the Marlins are right now and feel really good about your chances of coming out of it. But I do think we owe some love to this offense. Because, Jack, when we asked you at the beginning of the year, I don't think we expected what Otto Lopez was going to do. Xavier Edwards was probably the one guy like, okay, he took a big step forward last year. This is there. Kyle Stowers has had to deal with injuries. He's back swinging a hot bat. And then Liam Hicks has also come out of nowhere, at least on the national level. That's a pretty damn good top four to start every game with for Clayton McCullough's crew.
1: 100%. And I think that, you know, when we were talking during spring training, Jensen, I told you, like, hey, Otto Lopez is a breakout pick. What did the breakout pick look like? Was it 280 with really good defense? And, like, by overall value, he was just going to be a darn good Major League Baseball player. I think that was closer to my breakout selection than MVP votes, top five in baseball and wins above replacement, like one of the best players in Major League Baseball. But that's who Otto has been, man. And seeing the progression of all three of these guys, Otto, X, and Hicks, I want to highlight right now, there's like a direct correlation to swinging the bat harder and just getting better. They are guys where it's like you look at the top three of that Marlin lineup, and it was a contact-oriented top three. Otto's not going to strike out much. Xavier Edwards, Liam Hicks, I think the Marlins are the only team in baseball with two qualified hitters that have walked more than they've punched out, and it's Xavier Edwards and Liam Hicks. So it's like you've got guys that were so bat-to-ball oriented, and it's like, hey, you know what? I might not hit the ball out of the ballpark, but I'm going to put the ball in play, and I'm going to get on base for the other guys that can hit the ball out of the ballpark, like Stowers and Conine and Casey. But these guys are starting to hit the ball with a little bit more thump now. Like Hicks has 13 and he's quickly approaching 60 RBIs. X had six homers in a blink in the beginning of the year. Otto Lopez, I think, is at 10 homers at this point. He might be at 9. But like all these guys are swinging the bat harder. And not only has that resulted in more homers than you were expecting from these guys, but it's also resulting in just harder contact in general. That in turn will just push the batting average up. You're going to be on base more, and as Stowers heats up, he's just going to have way more RBI opportunities. So, like, this offense getting better with the contact-oriented guys has been, like, the drop-down for the rest of the lineup getting better, too.
2: Jack, what's the approach going to be from an organizational perspective at the MLB trade deadline?
1: It's a good question, man. I really have no idea. You know, you look at the record and you look at what this team may need and you say, okay, they're in a position to buy. I really don't know if they're in a position to sell or not. And you look at the sellable pieces, they've all been huge pieces of what the Marlins have done so far this year. So as the Marlins push towards contention in the postseason, why would you think about moving Sandy Alcantara when it seems like the national media is focused on the Marlins trading Sandy Alcantara? Not only is he the face of your franchise, but he's throwing like Sandy right now, and you feel super comfortable with him starting a wild card game or a DS game. Other guys in the bullpen, like, oh, you know, you got a bunch of bullpen pieces you can move. What do you mean? The bullpen's been one of the best bullpens in Major League Baseball. So I really do, you know, see a world where they keep this group intact, and it seems like that's the priority. And they're looking to not only win this year, but like build this sustainable model for success moving forward. And if they've ID'd a lot of young guys on this roster, I feel like it would be a little silly to move them. So I would think it's going to be a pretty quiet deadline for the Marlins. We'll see if there's a buy or any sense. But yeah, I don't know. We're still also like a month away from it. A lot can change in a month. So we shall see.
0: Yeah, no doubt. And I'll get you out of here on this question. Four games out, the Marlins are beginning play today of the top spot in the National League East. I'm drinking the Kool-Aid. I know you can't comment specifically on it, but I took a chance. And Dave Ross, who is off this week, he popped a playoff price for the Marlins to make the postseason at plus 750. I bought in at 4-1, and I also took some shares of a National League East division title at 35-1. I think it's live. I want your handicap on what is the vulnerability in your eyes of seeing this division of the Braves and the Phillies with about a minute left here?
1: Yeah, I mean, the Braves are on a bit of a slip and slide right now. You just wonder how much or how active, I guess, the Braves and the Phillies are going to be. How many chips are Alex Anthopoulos and Dombrowski going to push in at the deadline? And how many chips do they have available? Like, the Braves just called up a former first-rounder, Owen Murphy. You know, they're relying on pitching prospects to try and get them through up until the deadline. Now, what does the backfill in that rotation look like? To get Reynaldo Lopez out of the rotation, is it Scooble or is it somebody else that's like a five-star, right? Like, the Braves pursuing Tarek Skubal as opposed to Casey Mize is very, very different. Same with the Phillies. Like, them pursuing a top-flight center fielder as opposed to a guy that could be in AAA next year, it's very, very different. So I guess the severity of the deadline for the big-ticket teams atop the NL East right now, like, that's the big difference. But, again, we've got a long way to go until that. And as you sit here and watch the Marlins night in and night out, Jensen, I know you feel the sustainability. And, Mark, I hope you feel the sustainability too.
2: Like, yeah.
1: It's really fun to watch this team go to work. And I think there's a big stretch coming up. You got Seattle at home. You got Cleveland at home. And then you go to Milwaukee and Houston right after the break. So we could sit here in 2 weeks, have a totally different conversation, or we're all wearing Marlins hats.
0: We've got some Marlin colors. We've got them in pocket, brother. We wish you nothing but the best. Have a great end of the first half. An awesome All-Star break. We'll catch you again soon. That's Jack McMullen, Marlins radio play-by-play voice, kind enough to join us here on the Progressive Guest Line. 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
16: Money Moves, Stormy Bontoni, Jonathan Von Tobel with you. We're live in downtown Las Vegas, Circa Resort and Casino, keeping tabs on our lone MLB game in action right now. The Brewers and St. Louis Cardinals head-to-head. Cards up 3-2 right now. Jacob Mizorowski giving up two homers today, a two-run shot earlier in the first inning, and then another solo shot a little bit later. He does have six Ks to this point. I need two more for my prop. Come on.
17: Yep, I believe. I will root, and I believe that you will win, but in a really good way, unlike the Americans, which, you know, that was all nonsense. We were sold a false bill of goods. You don't want to hit Yeah, we were. You don't want to hit the big breaking news really quick here?
16: Are you talking about the
17: breaking?
16: Yeah.
17: LeBron James has come to a handshake agreement with his new team. And details of the contract will be made public in the next 2 weeks, per sources.
16: And this report is from who?
17: Somebody or something called Emma Vance.
16: And not telling you the team.
17: Yeah, no. You need that? You need that? Come on now.
16: So
17: what are we talking about? Don't worry. Details will be made public in the next 2 weeks. I forgot to add, this is actually the important part of it. This team will be an immediate contender.
16: Oh, yeah. Yeah, she's one of those, like, fake reporters,
17: that's an important detail, though, because he was considering signing with the Brooklyn Nets. But, you know, we have to make sure that they're going to be an immediate contender for LeBron, but could ultimately be his final year or penultimate year.
16: Good Lord. Whenever anything of substance comes from the LeBron James saga, we will certainly be sure to let you know. We'll have best bets coming up in about 15 minutes to round out the show today. But with Big 12 Media Days getting underway today, college football is certainly on the brain. This is the start of talking season for college football. And as we've talked about today, kind of previewing this segment, there are a lot of new faces in new places in terms of head coaches. Yesterday, we were discussing some of those quarterbacks that are with new programs this year in terms of head coaches. 33 FBS programs with new head men in charge, the bulk among Power Four conferences as well, with 17, six in the SEC alone. The SEC and Big Ten Media Days will be later on this month, but I'll admit, and I've said this to you before, the Big Ten, because as a college football sideline reporter at ESPN, we don't have the Big Ten. And admittedly, the Big Ten for the last couple of years has been a little bit of a blind spot for me. When I was going through this exercise looking at some of the new head coaches, like, the Big Ten is where I have the most interest because of what Penn State is. I hadn't really done a deep dive into their schedule or what this roster looked like until about a week ago. And then yesterday, really diving into their schedule and looking at how easy it is. Matt Campbell is set up for so much success here. It's crazy.
17: I mean, I don't know. I would disagree. I mean, you don't think Temple and Buffalo or dominant non-conference opponents as well as Marshall that they might struggle with?
16: This schedule is ridiculous.
17: It's very easy.
16: Like, I was genuinely shocked going through it. So you just said it. There are three G5 non-cons, right? Are Marshall, Temple, and Buffalo.
17: Yep.
16: You get a tough one against USC on October 10th, but you're at home and... Granted, it's early October, but still maybe getting a little bit chilly over there for the Southern California boys. Road trip to the Big House the following week. Outside of that, they don't face another Big Ten team, JVT, with a win total above 7.5. Sure. They avoid Ohio State, no Oregon, no Indiana. And offensively, they should be pretty stout bringing over, like, I don't know if you want to call it Iowa State East. All of the really, really good pieces that Matt Campbell had at Iowa State, he's brought with him here.
17: I think that's the argument you make, isn't it? It's, if you're going to make an argument against what you're talking about, which is an easy schedule, it's, okay, but you are kind of just revamping Iowa State and putting them in different uniforms. And we have seen the Cyclones kind of be disappointing when you've had some pretty good returning production if you're Matt Campbell. And James Franklin was a really good recruiter. Those were some really talented teams. And we knew how good he was in that role of beating them up and being the bully and whatnot. Can Campbell serve those purposes as well? Because I could also see a scenario in which you beat Purdue at home on Halloween and then the next week you get to make a long road trip out to Washington, right? And then you just kind of dump the bed there on a tough road spot all the way out there in the Pacific Northwest. And then, of course, I mean, I would assume you're going to be a dog potentially on the road against Michigan, and all of a sudden you've lost two out of three, and you're like, oh, here we go with Campbell. What's going to happen? But to your overall point, I would agree. I mean, there's hardly any spots here that if you look at the way that Penn State's rated and what we know about their roster, that you're expecting at worst any fewer than two losses in Campbell's debut season.
16: So I think he kept enough pieces, and the people that he's bringing, like, you know, we've talked about this a lot with college football. There are certain keys that you look for when you want to bet on or against a team. And one big one for me is head coach, offensive coordinator, and quarterback continuity. And the fact that you have that here with Campbell, Rocco Becht, and Taylor Mauser all together with the best weapons. It's not like you took everybody from Iowa State, but you took the key pieces like Brett Eskelson and Chase Owell and Ben Bramer at tight end, who's like the 6'7 monster. You're going to see a lot more tight end sets than you have at Penn State in the past with what they want to do with this offense. And Beck, part of what derailed Iowa State so much last year was the injuries, and that Rocco Becht was playing through a shoulder injury for almost all season.
17: Yeah, that was going to be my question to you as somebody who has seen him up close, because statistically he has declined the last few seasons. I mean, his breakout year, sophomore year, he has 23 touchdowns, 8 interceptions. He completes just over 62% of his passes, just about 63. But you've seen the yards per attempt go down. You've seen the touchdown interception ratio kind of float around the same, get a little bit worse last year. But you buy that it's more of a health thing than anything else?
16: I really, really do. And he is supposedly like coming back and should be good and healthy. My only concern with this team really is their offensive line, and you got to build up some quick chemistry in those cupcake games early on. But because this schedule is what it is, I think it sets up really, really nicely for them.
17: And correct me if I'm wrong, there was also some wide receiver issues, weren't there? Like, they were playing some big tight end, a lot of tight ends at times if you were at Iowa State, because they had some wide receiver injuries, right?
16: Correct. Yeah. I mean, but they also, like, Taylor Mauser just loves tight ends. Yeah. He literally has a TE tattoo in between his fingers. You're going to see a lot of that still. But yes, they had a lot of injuries that plagued them. The win total, 8.5 or 9.5, depending on where you're willing to spend the juice. But I think a 10-win season is extremely reasonable for this group if Rocco Becht stays healthy. And with any of these teams that we're talking about, ifs are going to play into that. But plus 140 on the over 9.5, like, I don't hate that at all.
17: And speaking of, so we're just scratching the surface on the new faces and new places, as you and I both.
16: Yeah, I could do this whole segment on Penn State. I'm sorry.
17: Well, no, I'm just saying, no, I just mean in the sense of talking about the head coaches, because as you and I both discovered a couple of weeks ago, when whatever reason it came up, because I think I accidentally said his name as opposed to Brian Kelly, but we were both like, oh, yeah, and Chip Kelly's the offensive coordinator at Northwestern.
16: Yeah.
17: So you talk about the new staffs as well, outside of just the head coaches, but all these different play callers in different places too. I mean, there is, it seems, a massive shift, and there is every year, but this seems like there is a lot going on this year.
16: Yeah, no question about it. And it's all over the place. Another hire that I think intrigues me from a standpoint of, like, are you going to be able to deliver this year is John Sumrall in Florida. Mm-hmm. Because it's still it's not Billy Napier the last 2 years having to deal with the number one most difficult schedule in all of college football, but it's still the SEC, so it's still going to be a difficult schedule. And for a coach who isn't exactly known for his patience, he wants to win now, and he has, granted, at stops like Troy and Tulane, which is a little bit different than jumping into the SEC. But he has really bought over the fan base at this point. He's had a mass influx of transfers, 60 new players, including at quarterback. After all the, you know, high expectations that there were for DJ Lagway the last couple of years, well, he's at Baylor. They've got a quarterback battle here with Aaron Filo, who comes over from Georgia Tech. But you have that, you have that coordinator quarterback continuity again here with Buster Faulkner, who comes over from Georgia Tech. He was kind of biding his time behind Haynes King. He's the leader in the clubhouse, at least it seems to be QB1 for this Florida team. Skill positions all around the quarterback are in great shape. Should have one of the best wide receiver rooms in the SEC. Great running back. Offensive line, again, though, like, that's kind of the question that's holding me back on this. Defense should be good again. I don't know. This is a coach that I have bought in on the last few years at his respective stops, and I'm curious to see if he can make an immediate impact in Florida. Win total, again, depending on the juice and what you're willing to pay, over 6.5 or over 7.5.
17: Yeah. I think that those two, I think, are at the top of the list. I'm really curious to see what your boy Kyle Whittingham is going to do out there in Ann Arbor as well, taking over Michigan.
16: Yeah.
17: And some real questions, I think, for the most part, about what Bryce Underwood really is going to be. I mean, there's quite a bit of pressure here. There was a lot of money you shipped off to go and get him, and the results, and again, you talk about pretty young, even in the sense of college football. The results, though, in the year that we saw were not overtly impressive. There were times where it was okay, but I think you expected more given the hype. And Whittingham's an interesting dude. I mean, he was the model of consistency, even with a quarterback room that how many years in a row outside of last year, and maybe some games here and there where they fudged the injury report. But it was just a carousel at quarterback because there were so many injuries over the last few years that he had to deal with. Now you've got a high-end talent at the most important position. You've got a coach that I think knows to get the most out of his roster and playing with a certain style. Are you going to get the most out of Bryce Underwood and what Kyle Whittingham's going to do here?
16: Reportedly, the relationship with Underwood and Jason Beck has been awesome, and the system seems seamless for what he wants to do, which is, at least on the surface, a little bit of a surprise to me. But I think Kyle Whittingham was the perfect coach to take over a program that has been marred in controversy. He's got the perfect background. He is all about culture, and getting that fixed, I think, is priority one for this team. And he brought over a lot more of the coaches from Utah than I expected him to be able to, because you had Morgan Scalley, who was that head coach in waiting that especially pushed Whittingham out at 66 years old. Those types of things, like, it's always going to end that way at some point. But he is a guy that I think is very motivated, to your point, based on how the last 5 years have gone. You're at a place like Michigan where you know you're going to be able to get talent. You have a lot of the coaches that you trust and believe in. You were able to get Jason Beck. And basically, the entire offensive coaching staff ended up coming with him. His strength and conditioning coach, who's been with him for 21 years, is there. And they have a lot of talent on this team. So I'm excited to see what Michigan is. Again, for somebody who doesn't do a lot of Big Ten, I'm pretty pumped about some of these Big Ten storylines.
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3: 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Naomi Osaka and Carolina Muhova on serve in the first set, 4-4. It's a dogfight. And by the way, this is a tweet that I thought we'd get. Brian Moranin says, what could go wrong? Gill and Drew on the same tennis pick and Pogačar never crashed. I smell a live bet rolled over into a no bet. Yeah, I thought the same. I'm like, don't say Pogačar never crashed. Don't say that out loud. And then it happened. And then who knows what could happen.
4: Yeah.
3: It hasn't happened. Just to clarify. Okay, Kelly. Make miss playoffs. Did we have a bit of numbers game? What's the ruling on what just happened at the end of the last segment? It just occurred to me at the end of the segment. I was like, oh, we're doing this make miss playoffs. I can like invite Mark because we're doing it anyway.
4: Sure.
3: Does that count? Does that count as the first ever on air decline of an invitation?
4: I think it does.
3: In the history of a numbers game?
4: I think it does.
3: Yeah. Yeah. He had a hard out, man. Mark's wife was like, you gotta go, man.
4: Mark's a popular guy. I'm big on the our regular schedule. So you see the same numbers game guests, but I lock them in at the beginning of whatever season. I lock them into a day and time, and just it makes it easier on everybody. It's kind of the regular schedule, right? And Mark, also the first one in a while, Gil, that had to call an audible after setting his locked in time in the third hour. Had to tell me 8:30 was the latest he could go.
3: Oh, okay.
4: Yeah.
3: All right.
4: He's a busy man. Basewinner.com.
3: Busy man. Man's got things to do.
4: Yeah.
3: Let's talk about these make miss in Major League Baseball.
4: I'm going to jump the gun real quick, Gil, because I'm going to get this out of the way. You wanted to see a picture from the July 4th party.
3: Oh.
4: So there's like three of the four hardwood handicappers here at the network. We had the Shoemakers in town. There's Tyler in the middle. So Tyler's there. They got Kelly there, JVT. And Zach not pictured because he's in Arizona. But yeah, we had the Shoemaker brothers in town.
3: So I'm seeing this very small screen. That's you on the left. That's Tyler Shoemaker in the middle. And that's JVT on the right.
4: Yep.
3: Yes.
4: And I brought American headbands for everybody.
3: By the way, nice backyard. Very nice.
4: Right? Beautiful.
3: Very nice. Absolutely. Kelly Bidlin, ladies and gentlemen. Svelte. Look at that kid.
4: Yeah.
3: Look at that kid. Good for you, man.
4: Thanks.
3: How many pounds down are you now?
4: Oh, hold on. 115, 120.
3: Jeez.
4: Yeah, man.
3: That's it. Stop. Stop already. We don't want you to disappear.
4: Hey, man, as I'm texting with JVT right now, because JVT is actually at the store sending me the back of, what do they call it, like the nutritional information, you know, the back of, he's sending me pictures of protein shakes right now because he's, I don't know, comparing. That's where me and JVT are at in our lives.
3: Yeah, it's exciting conversations that you have.
4: It really is.
3: It's very nice. A little make-miss playoffs for those betting these markets in the American League and National League as we approach the All-Star break 6 days away from the All-Star break. Okay, we can flash these up on the screen. It's pretty interesting because when we do the simple exercise of asking people, hey, give me your six AL playoff teams, it is a very difficult conversation. Usually people come up with Yankees, Rays, and Mariners. And then after that, it's kind of a free-for-all because you don't know who's going to win the Central. Guardians, White Sox, who knows, even the Twins are involved in that. Tigers would raise their hand and say they are too. And then the West is a free-for-all, right? Even if it's not the Mariners, is it the Rangers? Is it the Athletics? Is it the Astros? So many teams competing for this. And then you have a lot of teams in the East, right, who people believe are underperforming, like the Blue Jays and the Red Sox. So it is just a complete free-for-all. I will do this by FanGraphs projected final standings. How about that? We'll do it that way. And right now, the six American League playoff teams. Are you interested, Kelly?
4: Yeah.
3: You like to hear it?
4: Yeah, what's FanGraphs got?
3: FanGraphs has the Yankees and the Rays in a dead heat atop the AL East at 89-73.
4: Okay.
3: So Yankees and Rays. The next best team in the American League is the Mariners. They would win the West at 86-76. So there are the three teams that we said at the beginning, people would spot you those three teams, right? In the quest to come up with six American League playoff teams. Yankees, Rays, whatever order, division winner, wild card, first wild card. Mariners win the West. After that, you go all the way down to 500. The Rangers at 81-81. Oh, my God. Are the next best team in the American League. So they would win the number two wild card team. The Guardians win the AL Central at exactly 81-81. And the third and final wild card position goes to the White Sox at 80-82, edging out the Astros at 79-83. So when I said many times on this show, we could have a division, if not two, with a team with a losing record winning it. FanGraphs is telling us that the AL Central will be won by exactly a team at 500. Those are your six.
4: Yikes.
3: Now, if you look at the make-miss numbers in the American League,
4: yeah,
3: guess what?
4: And what I did hear, Gil, on this graphic, is this is kind of your wild card standings right now if you're watching it.
3: Yes.
4: So this is really the wild card race with the three spots up top.
3: So it's exactly on par with what we just talked about, right?
4: Yep.
3: So the Yankees, Guardians and Rangers, so they don't in the betting market, right? Because right now the Rays are in first in the AL, the White Sox are in first in the AL East for the Rays, AL Central for the White Sox, AL West is the Mariners. So you see that the wild cards would be the Yankees, Guardians and Rangers, but essentially the same six that I just cited in the FanGraphs projections are currently the six favorites, if you will, to get to the postseason in the betting market. On the outside looking in, the Astros are the closest, as I just talked about, at plus 150, yes. And then everybody else. So there you go. I mean, by the way, those projections that I just cited, that is epically bad.
4: Yeah,
3: that is so bad.
4: So you've got, just to give the prices on these other teams, the other three teams, basically, right? White Sox minus 140 to make, which,
3: yeah.
4: I think that makes sense, right? It would be a race with the Guardians, we would expect here down the stretch. Rays minus 2,000, and then the Mariners minus 450. So those are the three other teams that are kind of locked in right now, division leaders right now. So Astros, Twins, a game and a half back. Then we dropped a 3.5 back with the Blue Jays. Red Sox, A's, 4 back. Any of those teams or somebody you've not even pictured, Gil, that you'd be interested in or best chance to get in the mix here, you think, of that group?
3: Well, so I anticipated that question because that's what I was going to say anyway, that if you made me make a bet, I don't love any of the prices on the outside teams looking in. There's nothing that is so glaring that I'd like to play it. So if you made me, I would probably take a team like the Red Sox, who are 4 out in the wild card, and you get over $4 on them to make. And I'd probably take a flyer on that team. But guess what? I'm not running to do that either. So, again, the exercise of I must take a team, that's who I would play to make. And then to miss, again, same thing. Like, I guess the Rangers would miss? I don't know. It's just there is no beautiful bet here on the AL side.
4: Yeah, even like the AL Central teams, right? It's like maybe you even want to play one of these teams to miss, thinking that, okay, whoever doesn't win the division, right, maybe gets caught in wild card and gets bounced. But I don't think the prices are attractive enough. Yeah, plus 165 on the Guardians, and it's even money on the White Sox.
3: NL, by the way, Dodgers win the West, Brewers win the Central,
5: Braves beat the Phillies by 2 games in the East, 90-72 to 88-74. The 3 wild cards in the NL, according to the Fangraphs projections, are the Phillies 1, Cubs 2. You ready for this? Dead heat for 3 between the Pirates, Marlins, and Cardinals, all 83-79.
4: Wow.
5: So if you look at that, the Pirates, yes, has the most incremental value at plus 265. Yes, as we talked about with Pythag and with sequencing, Pirates are one of the more underperforming teams thus far this year. So all of that makes sense. But even plus 265 is like not super sexy, Kelly.
4: Yeah,
5: like, you know, it's
4: you.
5: Like,
4: yeah,
5: it's like, eh, okay, I'm going to wait 65, 70 games for a plus 265.
4: It does feel like, hey, correct me if you think I'm wrong, but I feels like we're just chasing this third spot right now in the wild card, right? Like Cubs, Phillies, yeah. Those teams feel in.
5: Nationals fans, you're not going to be happy to hear this, but their projected record ultimately at Fangraphs, 78-84. It's one system's projections, but just as sort of as a guide for us.
4: 8-1 in the betting market. That tells you that, too.
5: And like the Padres, are you kidding me? Stop it with the Padres. Coming back on A Numbers Game with Joe Sheehan and more.
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28: There are too many ifs with that Golden State roster for me to really get involved. The number would have to blow my mind for me to get down on it. To me, it's still a big if whether or not they're actually going to pull this off. And that if they do, I think the entire key to the team is not the health of Anthony Davis. To me, it's going to be the health of Steph Curry. If Steph Curry's going to play 70-plus games, and you would assume that LeBron's going to be there pretty much the entire time, along with Draymond and AD, I want those two guys to give me 140 games in the regular season next year combined. But if Steph's not healthy, it will not matter. If he plays 29 games next year, 41 games, the Warriors will have no chance to do anything. To me, he's the absolute catalyst of this team still. But do I want to bet on a team thinking that they absolutely have to have him and AD healthy to have any chance in the Western Conference? I really don't. So I'm not going to.
27: 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We take our first look at the Scottish Open for the week, and it is Big 12 media days this week. And somebody said this, which makes me believe their team is a lock to go under the win total. We'll tell you what team it is and how we're going to play it. So don't miss it. It's Money Moves, 11-1 Pacific, 2-4 Eastern, only on VSiN, the Sports Betting Network.
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16: Happy hump day, everybody. It is VSiN by the Books. Jensen Lewis alongside the Moose. Mark Maloos is in for Super Dave Ross the rest of this week. Sources do tell me, Moose, that Dave is on his way back to Kentucky, Tennessee, at the border there. I know he'll probably make a stop in Bristol as per tradition for his big, long drives here. We have a hell of a show on board. Jonathan Von Tobel coming up here in about 40 minutes' time. We'll get his thoughts on where things are, not only in NBA free agency. Where will LeBron go? I know a heartbreak hotel for him in the World Cup. I'll let him tell you why the family was so invested in some matches here the last couple of days. Our daily gridiron today, we will stop in Jacksonville, get a look at the Jaguars in the AFC South. The AL Central is our stop for the audit in our divisions day by day. But first and foremost, Professor Maloosis, we have to refer to you after yesterday. How was the programming down there in Iona yesterday afternoon?
17: Oh, it was great. You know, talked about sports talk radio and the industry, the business, and where things are trending, what you need to do in order to be successful as a host, and dedication, be easy to work with, like all that kind of good stuff. So it was a blast. A lot of, you know, a lot of high school kids and a couple kids getting ready to go to high school, so eighth graders. So it was an absolute blast. It was fun.
16: Look at you, shaping the young minds of tomorrow, and maybe one of or two of them will be here on VSiN in the near future. All right, if you're just waking up with us, we appreciate you making us a part of your morning every single day. Let's get you started with our highlights and headlines.
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16: I don't know if we're going to be able to top it. It just continues to wow you that these World Cup finishes are something of the theater of absurd, as Dave Ross would say. Argentina down 2-0 to Egypt into the final 10 minutes of regulation, and all of a sudden, the Argentinians just flipped the script. It was Christian Romero in the 79th minute to get one, and then Lionel Messi off a rebound with the equalizer, and then in stoppage time, Enzo Fernandez with a game winner that will have a long lore in Argentinian football history. Moose, I was outside doing yard work. I put this thing to bed when Egypt got the second goal. I said, well, we're going to have a new champion this year, and this is kind of how it happens. Oh, by the way, this venue, Mercedes-Benz Stadium in Atlanta, has seen epic comebacks, improbable comebacks, the greatest ever to do it. Tom Brady chiming in yesterday. Yeah, so that might top 28-3 when the Patriots came all the way back against the Atlanta Falcons. Make sense of it in your eyes, Mark. This was a match. I don't know if it's the best match of the tournament, but damn, it's got a pretty good candidacy to be that.
17: Yeah, it's pretty close to being there. I mean, I don't know if it necessarily tops 28-3, but, you know, it was miraculous. I mean, it really was. You know, the reaction after Messi scored, how that place, that entire place erupted, Argentinian fans crying, you know, as they rallied. You know, I think the headline we have there, Heart of a Champion, is exactly right. And you saw that, a gut-wrenching loss for Egypt. I mean, there's no doubt. I mean, they did everything they needed to do. got the first goal, got the second goal, led it the 78th minute, and unfortunately lose that game in stoppage time. I mean, just crazy. And lose the match in stoppage time. Just unbelievable. So, I mean, what we witnessed, and you mentioned in terms of flipping on a switch, everything changed after that first goal, and Argentina kept the pressure on. Messi with the equalizer, and then you get the game winner in extra time. It was just, in injury time. It was just remarkable. It was an unbelievable scene. And, you know, we were texting a little bit during the course of it, toward the tail end, you, myself, and Joe. I mean, it always hits. I mean, it really does, the World Cup. It has been an unbelievable event. I'm going to miss it when it comes to an end. The drama, the realization that this is only comes around every 4 years, the pressure that is palpable, that you feel. You know, the announcers do a great job of setting the tone, and then you get some, you know, all the finest soccer players in the world putting their exploits on the pitch for their respective country. It has been a remarkable tournament.
0: To think that this should have been much closer because Lionel Messi missed the penalty kick in the first half.
17: Yeah.
0: That Mark would have gotten our first half draw home. Shout out Malcolm Bamford. He was all over it yesterday, but arguably the greatest goal scorer in the modern era, maybe even in history, to miss yet another PK, multiple missed penalty kicks by Lionel Messi that would have gotten that bet home for us. Well, all's well that ends well. We hit the over 2.5 with flying colors, a scintillating win from Argentina. That qualifies them for the quarterfinal round where they will meet Switzerland. What a finish to this game. 0-0 in regulation, 0-0 through extra time, and yet again, we get drama with penalty kicks. Guys that absolutely crush it off the crossbar, airmail it over the crossbar, and the Swiss able to hit 4 of their 5. They send Colombia packing, and for the first time since 1954, the Swiss are in to the World Cup quarterfinal. 72-year wait here, Moose, and they will have their work cut out for them against Argentina, no question about it.
17: Yeah, no doubt, and the pressure is real, and you saw that for Colombian penalties. You also saw it where, you know, it was a scenario of, you know, missed opportunities for Colombia during, you know, normal time. And then when you get into extra time, nobody wants to make the critical mistake, and then you put it on penalties, and you know, everything changed when, you know, I think the second penalty kicker for Colombia, you know, hit the crossbar up top. And then all of a sudden, Switzerland misses one. And then a tremendous save by the Switzerland goalkeeper to the right side of the net where Colombia had an advantage to take the lead in penalties once again. And after that, Switzerland buried theirs. And that was it. It was just remarkable. I mean, just great. Fantastic. A little disappointed because, you know, I had a future on Colombia. A little disappointed that we didn't get Colombia and Argentina in the next round, but give Switzerland a ton of credit. A team that, you know, or a team that goes out there and understands what they need to do, minimizes what they can't do, and some of the limitations they are as a soccer team, and played that match at their level for the majority of it and withstood some Colombia onslaughts at times. And had some great saves, but tremendous win for Switzerland.
0: Definitely. We will reset where the quarterfinal odds now are with the bracket down to the Elite Eight, if you will. And still no real change at the top. France, the short shot, plus $1.80. Spain is now south of 4-1 at plus +370. Argentina at 4-1. England plus +470. And then double digits for the rest of the surviving squads there. Much more to come up here in the show. We finally get. You thought it was a long wait for Switzerland, 72 years to get in the quarterfinal. It probably felt that way for Paul Skeens because entering yesterday, Pittsburgh had been 0-9 in his last 9 consecutive starts. Well, they leave absolutely no doubt in pasting the Atlanta Braves. He goes 6 strong innings, giving up just 2 runs. Ryan O'Hearn, come on down. Your table is ready. 3 homers, 10 ribbies. That a Pirates franchise record, 18th time in Major League history to have double-digit RBI with 3 home runs in a single game. But it's not all good news here, Moose. Connor Griffin, their phenom and top prospect, has a finger injury that will force him to miss upwards of 8, maybe even 10 weeks. Terrible news for a team we just talked about yesterday in our National League Central audit of where we kind of thought Pittsburgh would be into the playoff hunt. I would say, though, that it sounds like they are a bit more optimistic. This could be on the shorter side. But either way, a guy that was so critical, bringing a lot of juice, a lot of production to the top of the lineup, he will sorely be missed.
17: Yeah, no doubt. No doubt. My over in the game hit, so I was happy about that, you know, in terms of didn't exactly think it was going to look the style and fashion in which it did. But, yes, I mean, they get a scheme start victory, which is good for the Pittsburgh Pirates. That's terrible news when you're looking at the young phenom in Connor Griffin for the Pittsburgh Pirates. But really good offensive team. You know, we ran through it yesterday in terms of their offensive production. And if the pitching can get really, really consistent and they get where, you know, some of their young stars in that rotation can go out there and, especially led by Skeens, can pitch up to expectations, that Pirate team obviously is going to be a big-time threat in the National League to make it into the playoffs.
0: All right, so we've got not only an opportunity for some slugging there in PNC Park, we had it also down at Tropicana Field, and a guy now that has entered officially into the Home Run Derby, Ben Rice. Really cool Instagram video for those that haven't seen it yet. Highly encourage you to go watch it. It is a little tyke, youngster, Ben Rice, playing the Home Run Derby with his pops in their backyard. A really neat moment. That's how he announced that he officially will enter. He did say his dad will be his batting practice pitcher there for the Home Run Derby in Philadelphia next week. Really cool moment. So Junior Caminero, Ben Rice. Ironically, they both played against each other yesterday. Rays getting the win 6-4 in comeback fashion over the Pinstripers. Like to see it here, Moose, and I think he's going to have a blast, especially at the short porch there at Citizens Bank Park.
17: Yeah, no question. And it's great. Listen, Ben Rice came up and, you know, didn't have the expectations of a guy that was going to be transformational, but has been really, really good as a New York Yankee. He really has been. And he's hit a home run last night down at the Trop as well that gave the Yankees a lead early on. And unfortunately for the Yankees, they weren't able to, you know, come away with the win. But still, you look at a scenario where that's pretty cool. Home Run Derby is awesome every time it rolls around. And that's going to be a pretty cool father-son moment in the Derby, no doubt.
0: We will handicap it next Monday. And obviously, once we get the entire field of eight, some odds will be populating here sooner than later. Speaking of odds, what were the odds of Argentina making as historic a comeback with 10 minutes remaining plus stoppage time in yesterday's round of 16 match? We will tell you, someone in New York hit for how much? Give you the details next on VSiN by the Books.
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0: 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Jensen Lewis alongside Mark Melusis here in for Super Dave Ross. Rest of the week, super is the operative word because that is what yesterday was on the pitch to round out the round of 16. Argentina down 2 goals. With about 10 minutes plus stoppage time to go in regulation, they end up somehow pulling the rabbit out of the hat yesterday, and so much so that there was a bettor, Moose, in New York that apparently decided to flirt with danger and laid $200 on the live price of Argentina, not to qualify, but at 25-1, down 2-0, to win in regulation. 200 to win $5,000. This, according to a great friend of the show, Patrick Everson, senior reporter at Vegas Insider. I cannot fathom how that better was for those 12, 13 minutes when you put that bet in there and you're watching kind of this unfold. Incredible theater, unbelievable comeback. And boy, when Messi hit the equalizer, you could hear there at Mercedes-Benz Stadium, just the fever, the absolute pop when he hit the equalizer on the broadcast. Oh, my God. Just an incredible moment there for Argentina.
1: Yeah, I went back last night. I listened to, like, three different calls of the Argentina comeback. I mean, just to kind of relive it after we went through it yesterday afternoon. I mean, it was remarkable. Congratulations to that New York bettor. I mean, that's betting a little for a lot to turn 200 bucks into $5,000 at 25-1. And something we talked about earlier, you know, yesterday, Jensen, or earlier in the weekend, maybe it was on Monday, to where a little bit of live betting where if you get a sense or you get a feel or sometimes the odds swing such in favor that you are in an advantageous position to take advantage of it, given that you believe the other team that's trailing in the match is the team of quality and that they're going to be able to eventually impose their will. I'll be honest with you, even with all that, even the fact that, you know, how do you not root for Lionel Messi, the greatest of all time? How do you not root for that scene that transpired? You feel terrible for Egypt. And I thought as that match was rolling along, it just seemed like it was going to be an Egypt afternoon down in Atlanta. And then you get the amazing Argentina comeback. I mean, that's why we love sports. I mean, it's just remarkable. You watch things that you never thought would happen, and you watch a guy that's in a later stage of his career, but his impact on soccer unquestioned, getting the equalizer yesterday, and then that game not even going to penalties, not even going to extra time. That game ends, in injury time, however way you want to call it, but it doesn't go to overtime. I mean, just unbelievable turn of events. You had to hang with it for a while, but if you did, you got rewarded as a sports fan to one of the great World Cup scenes that we've seen probably in our lifetime.
0: I think of a couple of goals that were disallowed, and also the penalty kick. Again, let me go back to Malcolm Bamford at a great handicap in the first half there. Egypt gets the early goal with 18 minutes in, and then, you know, you have the penalty kick opportunity for Messi, and he missed again. Like, almost feels mental for the greatest, arguably the greatest goal scorer to do it in the modern era. That would have gotten us home for the first half draw. That also would have given us 2 goals, and the over would have hit with flying colors the way that Egypt scored there in the second half. So we had to sweat a little over there for some time into the final 10 minutes. That gets home. And then even if you still were gambling a bit on Argentina to qualify, that was upwards of almost 6-1 there with 10 minutes remaining. So An incredible comeback. Argentina go through, and they will now meet Switzerland, who, you know, we handicapped it almost to a T yesterday, Moose. We thought it would be a grinder. We thought it would be low scoring. There were chances for both sides. They weren't able to get it home. I ended up playing the correct score, 0-0 at halftime for a half unit at plus 230. That ends up getting home. So no goals in extra.

0: time. Switzerland win 4-3 on penalty kicks, so they are through, and the quarterfinal is set now for the quote-unquote Elite Eight of the World Cup. Tomorrow, we get an off day actually today, so catch your breath, America, and catch your breath, world. We have France-Morocco tomorrow at 4 o'clock. France, no shocker here, upwards of almost $4 to qualify. Morocco plus 295. Then it'll be Spain and Belgium. La Roja on Friday is minus 340 to qualify. Belgium plus 260. And then we get a two-pack on Saturday. 5 p.m., Norway and England. I know you and I will have a very watchful eye on the Three Lions there. They are minus 225 to qualify. Norway at plus 180. And then Argentina, nearly a $3 favorite to qualify. Switzerland is plus 230. Here's where we are, at least on my futures portfolio, now that we have the quarterfinal bracket set. You and I discussed how I put together some of the shorter shots here and parlayed them cross-sport with a couple of major league teams to win the World Series. So we have our big four alive. Argentina gave us a scare. They certainly did. But we get them, and they ironically have the shortest odds of those cross-sport parlays. Argentina to win the Cup. The Mariners to win the World Series, just south of 57-1. That's alive. France and the Rays at 65-1. Spain and the Phillies a little over 105-1. England and the Brewers just south of 110-1. The only just straight-up World Cup future winners that I have remaining are a half unit on Norway at 30-1 and a quarter unit on Morocco at 60-1. Why is this critical? Well, we're at least getting either France and the Rays parlay at 65 plus 65.50, or Morocco at 60-1 through by virtue of them playing each other. And then Norway at 30-1 takes on England. So we'll get at least the 30-1 through, if not the England and Brewers cross-sport parlay at plus 109.50. So really liking where, as I told Dave, our risk board setup. I got three quarters of the board covered. And essentially now with Argentina moving through, we're closing in on being able to really monetize and kind of pick our poison depending on, Moose, what those semifinal matchups will be. Takeaways for you now. After we've got everything together, we know what our Elite Eight is, if you will. We get the day off today to kind of catch our breath. Are you still as bullish on England, kind of knowing what their road is now into not only a potential semifinal, but then knowing what they could face on the other side?
1: Yeah, they have a little bit of an easier path. And, you know, not saying that, you know, Norway and Holland aren't going to be difficult. I think they are. And you look at what Erling Haaland's been able to do this year or this World Cup for Norway, it's been absolutely remarkable, right? So, a huge soccer star, and he's put it on display. But then they get, if they should get past Norway, then it's either Argentina, who, honestly, last two matches have been in, fight or die kind of a scenario in both of their last two matches where they easily could have lost, but it's still Lionel Messi, and then it's either Switzerland, right? So if you're looking at that half of the draw, very similar to me when you look at the NBA Eastern Conference, right? A little bit of an easier draw for the Knicks in the East, and then you go out west. And listen, France might be the most, and I think they are, and by all accounts, everyone you talk to, I'm not going to tell you, profess that, I could tell you every, reserve that's coming off the bench for France. But France is considered to be the most talented team, the best team left. And obviously, they're the betting favorite when you look at the futures market. But potentially, they're facing Spain in a semifinal should Spain get through, right? That is going to be a really, really difficult semifinal to where some believe that maybe Spain matches up really, really well against France. So, yeah, I feel good about the Three Lions. I mean, listen, I think if they were going to lose, and listen, they might lose the World Cup. I'm not telling you that they're definitively going to win. I like where I'm standing in terms of my future bet on Kane and England. But it would have been when they were down a man, up 3-2, last 30 minutes of that match down in Stadium Azteca. They didn't, and they hung on for dear life. I think England's going to beat Norway, and I think they're going to beat either of the Argentina or Switzerland winner. I think they're going to be in the World Cup final. If it's France in the way, if it's Spain in the way, you'll roll the dice there, and you might have an opportunity to where you could still leverage your future bet on England.
0: A huge development with Argentina surviving, too, in the Golden Boot race. Had Messi been eliminated, even with scoring the goal in the equalizer there. And who knows if we would have gone extra time, would have transpired. He right now, the short shot in the Golden Boot race, again, that is the most goal scorers, or the highest amount of goals scored by a single player here in this World Cup. He is currently plus $1.15 with 8 goals, one ahead of Kylian Mbappe of France, plus $1.35. Erling Haaland of Norway, also with 7, is plus $7.50. And then Harry Kane, 2 behind Messi with 6 at plus $8.50. Drama ensuing when we get the quarterfinal round going between France and Morocco. 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
0: Lewis alongside the Moose, Martin Malusis. We have confirmation. Our fearless leader, Captain America Dave Ross, has started his sojourn back to Middle America, or at least to the top of the South. The man that continues to be Mr. Worldwide is none other than the co-host of Money Moves. You can catch that 2 to 4 p.m. Eastern here on the network every single day alongside Story Bonantoni. He is Jonathan Tobel. Catch him also on Pod of the Futures with Mitch Moss joining us here on the Progressive Guest Line. Pal, always great to catch up with you each and every week. I know we have to touch on a little sensitive subject early. With Mexico bowing out the way they did to the Three Lions, how's the family holding up? What was your guys' setup watching that just electric match on Sunday night?
14: Well, you know, what's funny is the setup was I was maybe a little hungover from celebrating the, you know, the anniversary of our country's birth. So I was watching at home, but in a very quiet setting, too, with all the lights off. But look, it was a really good game. They fought really, really hard, and it was a fantastic environment. I told this to Stormy the other day. That's one of the broadcasts where, like, one of the few that I thought did a great job somehow translating the environment to us at home, like the crowd noise, you know, the impact of all of those people on top of them as they're playing that match. I thought it was one of the more incredible just sporting events, period, that I really watched, and then knowing the magnitude of it. But I will say this, guys, and I told this to Mitch on Pod of the Futures, and I've said this to Stormy, I think if there is an underrated team, and it's hard to be as underrated as they are considering they're near the top, but I think England's had a really underrated run throughout this World Cup so far. And if you look at the futures and the way this sets up, you know, they're sitting around plus 470 to win this whole thing still behind Argentina, Spain, and France. I think the Three Lions have played extremely well. You look at a lot of the attack metrics, they're at the top in terms of the top five in almost every single category. I think that they're a group that it should be, I think a lot of these teams should be looking over their shoulders at this English group, and I think that they're going to be able to win this whole thing. I've been wildly impressed with what they've been able to do so far.
15: Yeah, it's music to my ears. I got a World Cup future before the tournament started, JVT, on England. So I'm rooting for the Three Lions. And sorry, I was rooting on the opposite side of you Sunday night down in Stadium Azteca. What's your take overall? I mean, this World Cup has delivered. I mean, the drama we saw down in Atlanta yesterday between Argentina and Egypt. Any of these matches after an off day today, any of these matches that you're keeping an eye on moving forward that you're going to be investing in?
14: Yeah, I mean, I think there's a couple that really do stick out. I mean, what I'm going to be curious about here is this Argentina-Switzerland game, and I think you want to bet this thing over the total. We're looking at like 2.5. The initial look at the over was plus 114, but, you know, if you look at both of these teams so far, yeah, I think there's some questions about who they've played up to this point. Argentina, for example, you could ask, all right, are they as good statistically on defense as they have shown? You look at the strength of schedule of their opponents and just expected goals generated. Algeria was 22nd, Austria was 29th, Jordan's been 40th in this tournament so far, Cape Verde is 31st, Egypt 18th, and then we saw what Egypt did to them in that matchup, and maybe should have even at least had a better chance at winning that considering they had a goal taken off the board. And then for Switzerland, you know, they've faced an easy schedule of opposing defenses, but they've still generated quite a bit. I think you could see a scenario in which these two break out. But you do wonder what Switzerland's going to have in the tank. I mean, Colombia really held them down. 0.39 expected goals. I expect that Argentina is going to move on, but I think we could get a similar matchup for Argentina that we saw, minus the dramatic comeback against Egypt. But we're talking about a 3-2, 2-1 type deal. You can get that thing over the total between the two of them.
0: Going to be fun to watch the quarterfinal getting underway tomorrow between France and Morocco. France still the short shot at plus $1.80 to win this World Cup. Jonathan Tobel joining us, as he always does on Wednesdays, co-host of Money Moves and the Pod of the Futures podcast. Okay, brother, I know you do a fabulous job of, as we bridge ourselves here to football season, we do have NBA Summer League action that is commencing. Particulars for you, for people that do kind of want to dip their toe into the shallow end, maybe even cannonball into the deep end, some guardrails that you'd have betting these type of games, and maybe even some futures outlook as well.
14: Yeah, so I think there's you know, it's a long answer, but I think there's a couple of things you want to look for. First and foremost, when it comes to just game to game, look, this is preseason betting, guys. Like, you want to be ahead of some information if you can somehow, which is always difficult in today's day and age. And I always like to give this example, but there was a couple of years ago where Kelly Bidlin and I were sitting in the arena at the Thomas the Mac, and we're watching the Pistons and the Raptors warm up. And we're watching the Pistons, and at that time, they had a bunch of guys that were expected starters for them and had played at them last year, Asar Thompson among them. And we were like, hey, like, do you see Asar Thompson warming up? Do you see, you know, all these guys? And we're wondering. So luckily I was credentialed. So I went down to watch them at court level and realized that none of the guys, not even warming up, they weren't even on the bench. And yet the Pistons were about 6.5 points. Yeah, but they were 6.5 point favorites in the game. So you get ahead of that. They end up, the Raptors do, covering the number. But the whole point is this is preseason betting. So it's all information based, trying to get ahead of lineups. You could try to evaluate these teams for the most part, but it's hard. You also don't know, just like spring training, Jensen, or in preseason settings, what they're working on, what they're actually trying to do. And so that is really going to be big on a game-to-game basis. But from a future standpoint, you know, I call them on Monday's show, we call them our commandments of betting summer league futures. I have like three tent poles that I really like to use, and I think a lot of people do too. I don't think they're unique to me. But I think first and foremost is you want some guys that have some playing time in the NBA underneath their belt. It makes such a big difference. You know, you look at a team like the Brooklyn Nets, for example. They have Igor Demin, Drake Powell, Ben Saraf, Danny Wolfe. I mean, these are all guys that last year, Igor Demin played 52 games and he averaged 10.3 points per game. Drake Powell appeared in 63 games for him. Ben Saraf played in 44. Danny Wolfe played in 57. Now, they didn't play at an extremely high level. Only Demin averaged double digits in terms of scoring. But these games are going to be so much slower for these guys who are playing a ton of NBA basketball over the course of this last calendar year, that playing in a gym against a bunch of guys that are on a team together for the first time should be relatively easy for them. So you want those sort of guys, those second-year dudes, maybe even third-year dudes, that have some good minutes under their belt. You also want those blue-chip prospects, too. You know, Atlanta sticks out to me. You have Kingston Flemings that is going to be out there that should be playing with this Falcons, or should be with Falcons, this Hawks team. You have Asa Newell, who's going to be out there too, who kind of fits the parameters of both. He should be a good prospect and also played a little bit for the Hawks a season ago. And then, of course, you've got some guys, and this fits into the third one, which is some dudes that at least have some college belt, some length in their college career under their belt that I think have some upside. You know, the Hawks have Keyshawn Gilbert out there. For those who don't remember Gilbert, you know, he actually played at UNLV, played at Iowa State, was a really good defensive-oriented guard, kind of like the makeup of the Hawks. And then some really long-in-the-tooth journeymen, too, that have played like overseas, that have mature physical bodies, that are really going to be able to bully some of these younger dudes that they're playing. So those are kind of like the 10 pulls that I'm looking for in the teams. And it leads me to Brooklyn, Atlanta, Orlando. We're talking about teams in the range of 18-25-1 to win this thing that I think worth putting a little bit down on, because I think all three of those teams fit those parameters. And in fact, Orlando has my favorite roster, not in terms of overall talent. You talk about old guys, dude. You have four guys on this roster that have at least 3+ years of service post-NBA, including Cam Reddish, who has been out there for forever and is on this summer league roster. So we'll see if that actually comes to fruition, because I tell your listeners, keep in mind, and by the way, you can go to MeJVT. I have all these summer league rosters compiled into Google Doc up there, my link tweet. Some guys are only on rosters to practice, because in order to practice, you've got to be on the roster. So they might not play. Always keep that in mind. But the Magic have an old squad for a summer league setting. I'm going to be really curious to see how many guys get out there.
15: JVT, over to football here. What's your take? And, you know, we talked a little bit earlier in the week on the Buffalo Bills. What's your take when you take a look at the complexion of the AFC East with the Patriots and obviously Allen and the Bills?
14: Yes, I think Mark, the Bills are going to win this division, but my called shot for this division is I think a lot fewer wins are going to be able to win it than people think. I mean, both the Bills and the Patriots have some real questions about them coming into this season. I mean, the Patriots did a really good job of revamping the skill positions, but you know, we can talk ad nauseum like we did last year about the schedule and how easy it was, and this is way, way different for this the quality opponent that they're going to face, despite the upgrades on the roster. And then for the Buffalo Bills, I mean, it's kind of a season of change at this point right now. We obviously know that McDermott is out, and so they wanted to go in a different direction, but you go in a different direction by hiring the offensive assistant / offensive coordinator that was on the team for the last 3.5-4 years. So I don't know how much different that's going to be for an offense that hasn't had a 1,000-yard receiver each of the last 2 years. And then they go and they get DJ Moore to maybe fix those. But guys, statistically, Moore has been declining over the last couple of seasons. He hasn't had 8,000 yards himself in 3 of the last 4. And then you look at this overall depth chart again at wide receiver. You know, you have Khalil Shakir, you got Keon Coleman, but he only caught 38 balls for 404 yards. Josh Palmer is an NFL vet. After those guys, the rest of the projected depth chart at wide receiver caught a grand sum of 18 passes in 2025. So you have questions at wide receiver depth. It's a defense that got rid of quite a bit. 2,600 snaps from last year's defense for Buffalo are out the door in some form or fashion, and they're changing into a 3-4 front. So what does that mean for the way that a defense that finished dead average in defensive efficiency is going to play this year? I think the Bills are going to win the division, but I also think like 10-7 might win this thing because of the signs of regression, I think, for the Patriots and the fact that this Bills team, I think, is a little bit more flawed than people give them credit for.
0: Going to be here before you know it. If you love the AFC East synopsis from JB2, did a fabulous write-up for our NFL betting guide there. Become a VSiN Pro subscriber. He's got the Mountain West and the SEC for our college betting guide that's on deck. JBT, thanks so much, brother. We'll talk again next week.
14: You got it, guys. Thank you.
0: There he is, co-host of Money Moves, 2 to 4 p.m. Eastern with Story Bonantoni here on the network weekday afternoons. A lot of headlines to get to, including the fallout of Team USA, Christian Pulisic taking some friendly fire. That and a preview of the Scottish Open next on VSiN by the Books.
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23: My name is Erica, and my son, Kaysen, is a patient at Shriners Children. My oldest called me and said, Kaysen got burnt. I said, how bad is it? He wouldn't answer me. 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
23: Go online right now to loveshriners.org.
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0: 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Great to catch up with Jonathan Von Tobel here. If you are not liked and following our VSiN by the Books podcast, please do so. Great parameters here, Mark, on if you want to dip your toe into the NBA Summer League. I thought he laid it out really well, and just being very conservative, making sure that you really follow up until the final moments there of who is in and who is out. We do know who is out in the World Cup, and unfortunately, it was a very tough exit for the United States men's national team. People are starting to bring out the knives on certain players, and Christian Pulisic is catching some really big flack. I want to have you listen to a clip from Prop Points. Kyle Bone yesterday basically illuminating his thoughts on how Christian Pulisic was trying to translate his talent to the men's national team, but he doesn't have that, quote, superstar feel. Take a listen.
1: He is unquestionably the most accomplished club football player in American history. But it just hasn't translated to the national team. And that is tough to reconcile. I think the hard part with Pulisic, too, is that he just doesn't have the feel of a superstar. He doesn't have the charm. He doesn't have the leadership. He isn't charismatic. He hasn't done it in many big moments, and I think that's tough for fans to really get behind when a player has all this hype and promise and comes through once in a while, but it doesn't make up for the misses in the press conference or in front of a microphone. And he's doing all these commercials, but like, he doesn't feel, I don't want to say likable, but like, he doesn't have that energy to him, and it's hard for people to get behind. I get it.
0: Oh man, so Kyle Bond right there, just letting him have it, and it wasn't just Kyle Bond yesterday. Carly Lloyd, who was pretty outspoken, remember we played her reaction on the post game after the Belgium contest. She took to Twitter and X and said, "You rest when your playing career is over, period." And that in response to Christian Pulisic himself saying, "Yeah, now I can go rest." Like, whoa, okay, that is, you kind of sell out no matter how and what condition you're in. You just don't take these opportunities for granted. I'll tell you myself, Moose, I was fortunate enough my rookie year in the big leagues to get to the American League Championship Series. We were one win away from the World Series. I never got back to the postseason in my major league career after that. So you never know how close you can get to the promised land. It is not a given. It is not a foregone conclusion. You're going to be in those positions year in and year out. Heck, waiting 4 years for every opportunity that you may get or may not get in the World Cup. So I think it is due criticism. I appreciate Carly Lloyd and a lot of other people being very honest and candid about it. Moose, your thoughts on what Kyle Bond had to say, as well as some of the reaction we've seen here in the last 24 hours.
15: Yeah, I mean, listen, it wasn't the proper comment from Christian Pulisic. I think you got to give him credit for raising United States men's soccer for the last 7 to 8 years. I mean, I really do. And I do know this. I mean, he's not the goalkeeper, right? Freeze was terrible against Belgium, right? He wasn't, you know, some of the other players, when you look at it over the course of it, that couldn't defend, and I get when you're the best player on the team or perceived to be the best player on the team going into it. And, you know, the most accomplished American, you know, when you're looking at club player internationally and you're looking at Pulisic being, you know, our version of, to a minor level, our version of Lionel Messi or Ronaldo or that caliber of player. And no, he's not that, right? But nobody else is on that on the United States men's soccer team. And even if he was, he wasn't all of a sudden going to be able to beat Belgium because the American team got outclassed against Belgium. So, listen, I understand. I'm not telling you that the comments he made, and Carly Lloyd, obviously, one of the more accomplished women's soccer players that this country has ever produced. And she, you know, is frustrated by, I think we're all frustrated by the way that it ended, by how poorly they played against Belgium. And I understand when you're the biggest star on the team, you're going to get the most heat after that kind of a failure and all that. And it was a disappointing World Cup for Christian Pulisic. But there is other growth that needs to happen for United States men's soccer in order for them to be able to take that next step. It's great that they were in the top 16, right? Should they be in the field of eight? Yeah, they probably should be in the field of eight. Would it be great to be able to watch them Friday afternoon? It would be. We're not going to be able to watch them. Now we have to wait 4 more years and see where the development in United States soccer is at that point in time. You know, and I get Pulisic is not what we thought he potentially was going to be 8 years ago. He's still an unbelievable soccer player, given the state of what we've seen from United States men's soccer for the last 30, 40 years.
0: Yeah, agreed. So we'll see what happens and what the fallout will be. But the conversation ongoing, and you wonder if that even in a negative light initially is not a bad thing from a positive outlook for people wanting to be a part of it and say, hey, you know what, let me get involved here. I think we can take this team to another level. Speaking of taking to another level, we do it week in and week out here on Wednesdays. Our PGA Tour bet the builds for each and every tournament. This week, it is the Genesis Scottish Open. Traditionally, here in Moose, this is your dress rehearsal for everyone to get ready for the Open next week, and obviously the final major of the PGA Tour season. This will take place at the Renaissance Club in North Berwick, Scotland. It's going to be one of those firm and fast courses, so obviously your tight fairways come into play here. You're going to have to be creative in the shot making. All the big names, or at least as many of them as possible. Why are they in this tournament here, Moose? Because you get the body clock change, you get back to some links golf, if you will. There aren't any water hazards on this course, but there are plenty of bunkers. You're going to have all the coastal winds and maybe some rain that looks like it's in the forecast, especially for Saturday. And we could also see some cooler and breezier conditions throughout the weekend. Here's how I went for our FanDuel Bet the Build lineup for the Genesis Scottish Open. I shopped at the top. Two of our favorites headed in, and you'll probably see a decent amount of Euros that will be in both my FanDuel and DraftKings lineups. We start with Scottie Scheffler, world number one. Usually is as good as it gets from a ball-striking standpoint, scrambling and putting, which we will need. I totally understand he's going to be a chalk play. I'm fine with taking the best player in the world. I am also great with Tommy Fleetwood, who is my number two selection. He is a specialist on the English links courses, a strong recent run here for him, a lot of top finishes, as good a ball striker and scrambler as we have on tour. Let's go to a guy who has been really hot. I bought Wyndham Clark. I like the value. I like the upside. Of course, he has had great momentum here headed overseas. I think that puts him in a great spot. So three big boys at the top. Then we went with some salary savers with Andrew Putnam at $7,800, John Perry at $7,700, and Austin Ekro. His upside might be one of my favorites here. He's going to be very low owned. He's very low cost, but I think his floor and ceiling combo alongside Putnam and Perry give us some great salary relief that allows us to get those three big boys in Scheffler, Fleetwood, and Clark. So that's the FanDuel lineup. On DraftKings, we changed it up just a little bit. We did keep Scottie Scheffler at the top there, but we went with, oh, Dave Ross, if you're listening, don't pull off the road. Yes, we went with the big Swede. We did. Ludwig Åberg, obviously, with what he's done overseas, very powerful, going to be able to get it out there. Let's see if he can finally play deep into a weekend and kind of, you know, get that tournament finishing mentality ready for the Open next week. Matty Schmidt, also a great European that I think from a ball striking and scrambling standpoint is going to be great. $6,800, a great value price. We went right back to Putnam and Ekro at $6,700 and $6,200 respectively. And then Nico Echevarria, who has been in a lot of our different lineups here the last month or two, He probably is my biggest boomer bust candidate in this lineup, but overall, I think we've leveraged this build knowing we get two of the big dogs in Scheffler and Oberg at the top, and then the value selections that we have with Matty Schmidt, Andrew Putnam, Nico Echevarria, and Austin Eckroth. So that will be our two Bet the Builds on FanDuel and DraftKings for the Genesis Scottish Open. Cannot wait, because it's one of Dave's favorite tournaments next week, Moose. It is Team No Sleep for him with all the early tee times overseas. So we will obviously dive into that and much more next week. If you are just waking up with us, perfect timing. Highlights and headlines to catch you up on all that happened on the pitch and the diamond when you come back on Beaston by the Books.
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0: Welcome in, everybody. A Wednesday hump day edition of VSiN by the Books. Jensen Lewis alongside the Moose, Mark Malusis, in for Super Dave Ross rest of the week. Super Dave has checked in. He is on the sojourn back to the Kentucky-Tennessee border. I'm sure great weekend and time with friends and family as we celebrated 250 years of these great United States. It has been a celebration, to say the least, Moose, especially with what we've watched in the World Cup and on the diamond. Let's start right there. If you're just waking up with us, thanks for making us a part of your morning. Let's dive in to our highlights and headlines.
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0: Oh boy, if you saw this game from start to finish, I don't know if there's a better analogy than a roller coaster ride. Egypt led Argentina 2-0 into the 80th minute. And then Argentina, pulling one of the great comebacks in World Cup history. They score three times in the final 10 minutes in stoppage time to absolutely stun the Pharaohs, advancing to the quarterfinal round in one of the great matches of this World Cup. Heck, Moose, maybe in World Cup history. Lionel Messi with the equalizer, and then Argentina go ahead a few minutes into stoppage time. They win it 3-2. We did have a New York bettor that jumped in on Argentina 25-1 to win in regulation when they were down those two goals in the final 10 minutes. Surreal to see what happened, but Lionel Messi and the defending champions march on. They survive in advance.
2: Yeah, listen, World Cup always hits. Remarkable. I mean, that's it. I mean, the brilliance of Messi, you know, and, you know, at the later stage of his career, Argentina to rally. They looked lost. I mean, Egypt had that match for the better part of the first 78 minutes. And then in the next 13 minutes, it all comes undone. I mean, it's just remarkable what you see. But, you know, early start down there in Atlanta, it was an absolute blast to watch and give Argentina a ton of credit, the heart of a champion indeed.
0: Unbelievable. And also unbelievable that it's been 72 years since Switzerland had been to the quarterfinals, but party like it's 1954, people, because the Swiss, they beat the Colombians in penalty kicks, 0-0 in regulation, 0-0 in extra time, and then a couple of airmailed PKs, and that's all she wrote as Switzerland hits four of their five. They punched their ticket to face Argentina in the quarterfinals. What a scene it was north of the border in Vancouver. Incredible atmosphere that we saw there. And yet again, another round of 16 match that had all the drama you could hope for. The prices are respective of the big four being in here, Moose. Argentina almost a $3 favorite to qualify. Switzerland now plus 230 to try and advance into the semifinal.
2: Yeah, Switzerland, the team that nobody wants to believe in, but all they keep on doing is playing well. And they played well yesterday once again against Colombia. Tremendous match, different match, because it was one of those where it was the edge of your seat because who's going to make the mistake that cost them? You thought that whoever broke through first, that was going to hold up, being 1-0, it ends in penalties. I mean, just remarkable nonetheless. I mean, just great drama throughout the course of it. Colombia obviously kicking themselves after the way the penalties went. And for the Swiss, give them a ton of credit. They handled the pressure as best as they could and a little bit better than the Colombia team. And they march on. And I'll be honest with you, based on what we've seen from Argentina against Cape Verde and what we saw from them yesterday against Egypt, I would not be all that surprised about this Switzerland team. I really wouldn't be, based on how they played and how Argentina has looked.
0: Going to be fun to watch, man. Cannot wait to see the quarterfinal get underway tomorrow. We needed the off day to kind of catch our breath.
2: Yeah.
0: Incredible theater. We'll be ready for what will be probably as good a quarterfinal round as we've had in some time. Speaking of 72 years to wait for the Swiss to get to the quarterfinals, it's probably felt similarly for Paul Skeens. Entering yesterday, 9 consecutive losses for him taking the mound with the Pirates. Well, they put that to bed in a hurry. How about a 12-4 thrashing of the Atlanta Braves and a historic day for one of his running mates, Ryan O'Hearn? Come on down. Your table is ready. 3 homers, 10 ribbies, Pirates franchise record, 18th player in Major League history to accomplish the feat. But not all good news as the injury front starting to accumulate with some of the stars of the game, particularly with Pittsburgh here, Moose. Connor Griffin, their star shortstop, will miss 8 to 10 weeks with a finger injury. It was just a weird play where it happened, but they're exercising more caution here, knowing that this team is right in the thick of a playoff chase. He will be sorely missed there at top of the lineup, but we will see kind of how it transpires. Also, Byron Buxton, this was expected for the Twins to put him on the injured list with a hip issue. They don't feel it is super serious, but they do want to exercise caution because the Twins, by virtue of a 3-1 win over the Cleveland Guardians yesterday, continued to ascend upwards in the American League Central. We will talk all things AL Central upcoming in our divisional audit later on this show. By the way, Moose, wanted to get your thoughts on a great feel-good story here in Major League Baseball so far this year. No Aaron Judge here with the injury at the end of May. But outside of Judge, it has been the Ben Rice show for the Yankees offense this year. He will be in the Home Run Derby in the Midsummer Classic next week on Monday in Philadelphia, announcing it via his Instagram yesterday. One of the cooler moments, I know you're a dad and you can relate to this, having the father-son playing catch, hitting in the backyard. It's a cool home video of Ben Rice's dad throwing him some BP and kind of doing that pseudo Home Run Derby when they were young. It sounds like they're going to reenact it for real on Monday night in Philadelphia as Ben Rice will have his dad throwing to him in the Home Run Derby.
2: Yeah, it's awesome. You know, and he hit a home run last night in a Yankee loss down in Tampa against the Rays. He's got 26 on the season, had a cool month of June where he hit 202, I believe. Yankees lineup has not looked the same without Judge, but for Rice, you know, came up and there wasn't the fanfare of Connor Griffin or the fanfare of others when he came up through the farm system that he was going to be this unbelievable player on the major league level. Got a sweet lefty swing. I don't think there's any doubt about that. And what he has developed into and how good of a hitter he has become, I think has been a little bit of a revelation for the New York Yankees. They liked him, but I don't know if they never envisioned him this. But that's awesome. I mean, it really is. It's what makes you kind of love the sport of Major League Baseball, where you have those kind of moments, you know, where, you know, you're doing all this work and the dedication from family members, parents, aunts, uncles to get you to this stage. And that video of him and his dad when he was younger doing a little home run derby, and then you're going to get that down in Philadelphia. It's just awesome. I mean, it gives you all the chills and all the feels, Jensen. It really does. As a dad, it really does. I mean, and that's a really, really fun moment, and you're happy for Ben Rice, a really good hitter, really good Yankee, a good guy as well, and that's going to be fun down in Philly to watch him go out there and partake, and hopefully he does well.
0: Yeah, certainly will. So two confirmed participants right now in the T-Mobile Home Run Derby. Junior Caminero of the Rays, that was the first to commit. Now Ben Rice of the division rival New York Yankees has put his name in officially. We're starting to get some of the big names here late into Wimbledon. The men's draw, we get that semifinal clash we were looking for. It is the big favorite, Jannik Sinner, up against Novak Djokovic. It is probably as decided a favorite as we kind of expected. You got to lay upwards of $4.50 for Jannik Sinner. Djokovic seeing in some of the markets here on the money line, right around plus 342, plus 350, shop around for your best price. Let me start there with you, because I think this is what everyone wanted here, Moose, is to have the two big dogs on one side go head-to-head. It feels like this has been Jannik Sinner's Wimbledon to lose, knowing no Carlos Alcaraz here due to the injury. Thoughts on where we are here, and will we be locked in tomorrow from the All England Club?
2: Yeah, I mean, listen, Wimbledon's great. I mean, it is. You know, it's a fantastic event. You know, sometimes as you go into the fortnight, you get these unbelievable matches, these long rallies. You know, very similar in nature to sometimes what you see on the hard courts at the U.S. Open and Flushing Meadows later on in the summer. You know, as we transition and get closer and closer to the start of the NFL season through Labor Day weekend. But Wimbledon's awesome. Listen, I think it's Sinner's tournament to lose. The betting market obviously leads you to believe that as well. Djokovic is, and Father Time catches up with everybody, Jensen. We see it time and time again. Father Time catches up with everybody. It doesn't take away from the brilliance of Joker's career and what he's been able to accomplish. Is he the same player now at this age that he was 4 or 5 years ago? Probably not. No, I mean, he's not. But you know, with all of that experience, he is a wily veteran, and you know, I'm sure he's going to try and present as stiff of a challenge as he possibly can. It's great to see Coco Gauff go out there and rally once again. I mean, it's just been You flip it on, you know, whether it be the World Cup, whether it be Wimbledon, you got action throughout the course of the day. It's fun. You see the stars out at the All England Club as well. I don't profess myself to be a great tennis player, Jensen, but I do enjoy watching a little world-class tennis, and that's exactly what you get over in London, England.
0: I think you could be a ringer on the pickleball court. Don't sell yourself short.
2: I picked up pickleball. Look at that.
0: It's the people's sport.
2: Now I'm on that level.
0: It's the people's sport outside of college baseball. The big reason, and no shock here, that Sinner was going to be a decided favorite. The reason it's this high, for those that didn't watch, the quarterfinal that Novak Djokovic played against Felix Auger-Aliassime was the longest quarterfinal in Wimbledon history. 5 hours, awesome. 15 minutes for the Joker to survive in advance. So, you know, what will the fatigue look like there? Part of the handicap if you're going to want to bet that semifinal. The other men's draw semifinal beginning in just about an hour's time here. It's Taylor Fritz, who's a short minus $1.27 favorite. Alexander Zverev is at plus $1.05. I think there's going to be some intrigue with that one, and obviously either of those gentlemen will probably be an underdog against the winner of Sinner and Joker. So we'll have a watchful eye on Wimbledon here later this morning and into tomorrow, and we also have a watchful eye on those NFL training camps. We are counting down to the Hall of Fame game. Next stop, Duval County, Jacksonville, on the clock for us in Daily Gridiron. We'll break them down, and we'll get Mark's thoughts on the wide-open AFC South next when you come back and beat some by the books.
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0: 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Jensen Lewis alongside the Moose, Mark Melusis. Pleasure to have you along wherever you may be watching and listening. Appreciate you making us a part of your morning. Next up on our countdown to Canton, Ohio for the Hall of Fame game is Duval County. That's where we start today's edition of the Daily Gridiron.
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0: What a 2025 it was for the Jaguars, an AFC South championship, a breakout campaign at 13-4 under first-year head coach Liam Cohen. James Gladstone, who looks like he should be a Google executive with how young he is, but boy, the boy wonder put together, at least last year, a great team on the field, and Liam Cohen fitting in seamlessly as the head man there with Trevor Lawrence and company. A really outstanding 2025. But now what do you do, Moose, here in 2026? They had a pretty decent offseason here, getting Chris Rodriguez Jr. from the Commanders. Monterrick Brown, a three-year, $33 million re-signing, getting a key secondary piece back in the fold here. They did have a couple of guys depart. Travis Etienne ends up moving on to the Saints, signing a big four-year contract down there. And then Greg Newsom also departing, as well as Devin Lloyd, who went to the Panthers on a three-year, $45 million deal. Okay, the draft. Couple of picks early on there in round two and round three, looking to augment the offensive line and do a little bit more work on the interior defensive line. But bottom line, this is about Trevor Lawrence, the evolution of Travis Hunter, and where they sit in maybe a much more competitive AFC South this time around than maybe people realize. Let me get your top-line thoughts on the offseason to date here for Jacksonville, and now the change from being the hunters to maybe the hunted here in this AFC South.
2: I think they are. I mean, and it shows you a couple of things. Coaching matters. Cohen was brought over there from Tampa, where he's the offensive coordinator. We saw the drama two off seasons ago, but he finally ended up down in Jacksonville, got the GM he wanted, and Gladstone, Balky out down there in Jacksonville. But when you look at it, he was brought in to get the best out of Trevor Lawrence. And Jensen, I think a year ago, you got the best version out of Trevor Lawrence. Off season, I thought it was okay. I think they lost some really productive players. When you look at a Travis Etienne at the running back spot, he's now a member of the New Orleans Saints. What version of Brian Thomas are you going to get this year? Are you going to get the rookie version? Are you going to get the up and down, often injured second-year version? I thought, Jacoby Myers had a huge impact on that offense a year ago. Offensive line, I think, is good enough. It'll be interesting to see defensively, the continued growth of their two edge rushers and but you look at from a Jacksonville perspective, they're going to be defined by that offense. And I don't think there's any doubt about it. I think the biggest thing you have to be excited about if you're a Jaguar fan is the fact that Lawrence took a massive step forward a year ago, quarterback, the most important position in the National Football League. You look at the complexion of the AFC South, and obviously you look at Daniel Jones and the Indianapolis Colts, who ruptured his Achilles tendon coming off that injury. You look at the questions at quarterback when you're looking at the Houston Texans, and that's a concern, not defensively, offensively, of where C.J. Stroud is. And if you're going to just base it on quarterbacks, you're going to say, well, I probably trust Lawrence more than anybody else and any other quarterback within that division, right? So you're looking at the Jaguars and you're saying, I like where they're sitting. I like what the tone and the temperament, the accountability that Liam Cohen set year number one, and I'm excited to see what they're going to be year number two. Kind of a daunting task, going to be a strange year down in Jacksonville, stadium construction. Yeah. I think they can only have 42,000 people at home games down in Jacksonville. they've got two road games. They're playing over in London on a couple of occasions early part of the year when you're looking at, week five and week six. I think it's a daunting start to the schedule outside of the Cleveland Browns, but I like the direction Jacksonville is going after what was a mess with Urban Meyer, then compounded it with Doug Peterson. I think you've got a really good head coach in Liam Cohen, and I think I love what I saw last year from Trevor Lawrence.
0: Yeah, Shad Khan's home away from home there at Tottenham Hotspur Stadium will be the home for a couple of weeks there for the Jags. And they did him no favors, Moose, with the Eagles there and then a divisional game against the Texans, which could have all kinds of implications in this AFC South race before they get their bye week in week 7. I'm glad you brought up the schedule because that's where I want

0: to pivot to you next. A great part of being a VSiN Pro subscriber, when you get access to our NFL betting guide, some really key figures week in and week out, some trends that really surface for you. And the first couple of games are where I want to focus with you, particularly week one. And I would not be shocked in many of Survivor contests around the country that the Jaguars are one of the more popular teams as they will host the Cleveland Browns. Now, home teams are 6-3 ATS in the last 9 head-to-head matchups between the Jaguars and the Browns. And I wanted to preface by, if you think Jacksonville is a great spot there, you're not wrong, because looking at their next, I guess, third of the schedule to start out the year, we obviously aren't looking to pop them in Denver at Mile High in week two against the Broncos. You're probably not rolling the dice against the Patriots at home. You're certainly not going to want to look at that in Cincinnati. You may be looking at the total in week four in Cincinnati, where the over has hit in 4 of the last 6 head-to-head matchups between the Jaguars and the Bengals. And then you have those 2 international games with Philly and Houston. And, hey, you may have that body clock advantage in that second leg of the London tour, if you will. But that's also a divisional clash with Houston, so tough to look at a survivor angle there. Any spots for the Jaguars that you might want to pinpoint to use them in survivor here, Moose? They do have the 13th toughest schedule out of the 32 teams, according to our VSiN NFL betting guide. But it's a question we have talked about throughout the week and from last week. Is there a scheduling spot you'd pinpoint or want to map out right now where you feel the Jaguars would be a decided spot to use them?
1: Yeah, I think week one's a little bit of a trap game. I'd be a little concerned. I know that you might say, well, that might be their best spot. But, you know, oftentimes we see, as my buddy Alex would say, these tidal wave losses early on in the NFL season, especially when teams are trying to find themselves. You say, well, they're decidedly better than Cleveland. They should win the game. But the way the training camps are run in today's day and age, really, you know, the first month of the season is a work in progress for these NFL teams. It really is. So you don't exactly see the best quality of football, you know, first 3-4 weeks of the NFL regular season. A little concern there. I mean, clearly, that's a spot. I mean, you're not going to use them against Denver, the Patriots, you know, in Cincinnati against the Bengals, or probably the 2 games over in London. I think a couple spots hit me, and I know it's a division game. Coming off the bye week, week 7, back home against Indianapolis against the Colts. After 2 straight games in London, then you have the off week, and then you're taking on, for argument's sake, Indianapolis. If things don't go, if they go, say, 3-3 their first 6 games, and then they're coming back home to take on the Indianapolis Colts after a bye week, that would be a spot. I'd look later in the season, you know, for argument's sake, because I have concerns about whether or not Rodgers is going to stay healthy for the entire season for the Pittsburgh Steelers. But I'd also look at week 14 home Monday Night Football against Pittsburgh, to where if, you know, late in the year you think, and I don't think this is going to be a 13-win season for Jacksonville by any stretch of the imagination, but those would be 2 games outside of opening week against Cleveland, week 8 against Indy, week 14 against Pittsburgh, both home games, 1 on a Monday night.
0: Yeah, that stretch there to finish the season, Texans, Cowboys, Commanders, and Colts, 3 of those 4 on the road here. And that leads me to my final question for you. The Texans are plus $1.10 at DraftKings to win the division. Jaguars at plus +245. In your eyes, is that accurately priced as we sit here in the preseason?
1: I think it's probably a little off. I mean, I have concerns about, after what we saw last year from Jacksonville, do we take a little bit of a step back year 2 with Liam Cohen? I really do. If you get, you know, if things get answered to the positive when you're looking at it within that division, say for Daniel Jones in the Indianapolis Colts at quarterback, C.J. Stroud and the Houston Texans at quarterback, like, Houston to me is really good. The problem is I don't know what you're going to get from Stroud. From Jacksonville here is, I think you saw all the success. Everyone celebrated, loved the messaging from Liam Cohen down there in Jacksonville. But now you got to go out there, and it's easier to make that initial impression. It's a little bit more difficult to make that impression stick. So do we see a little bit of regression from Jacksonville year 2?
0: Yep. Again, they only play one true home game from weeks 4 through 11 to the EverBank Stadium renovation. So that seating will be reduced to about 42,000. 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
0: Off and rolling here on a Wednesday edition of VSiN by the books. Jensen Lewis alongside the Moose. Mark Belusis in for the rest of the week as Super Dave Ross makes his way back to the Kentucky-Tennessee border. It's been a border battle here in the American League Central, to say the least, and maybe not the usual suspects that we thought at the beginning of this season, Moose. Let's take a look at where the numbers were before we started this 2026 regular season. And by many accord, this should have been the Detroit Tigers' division to lose. Well, right now, it is. They have continued a stretch here, at least into the last couple of weeks, that did not look very good. However, since the calendar turned to June, they have the top win percentage in Major League Baseball right at .600. They have the eighth best batting average at .249. They've hit the most homers at 54. They have the lowest team ERA at .321. They have the second highest OPS and the third highest run scored per game at 5.2. So they were plus $1.10 to win the division at the beginning of the year. They are currently plus +650 and down to plus +600, so 6-1 on DraftKings after they beat the Athletics last night in their series opener. Let me start the conversation there. Where you are on with the Tigers have shown you up to this point, and because we respect the marathon of the season, we'll get to the All-Star break next week, but we are officially past the halfway point as far as games played go. Are we a little bullish on this stretch now? Because it is a month and change that the Tigers have put this sustained run together.
1: Yeah, a little bit. I mean, you know, and you look at it, you wake up when you're looking from a divisional perspective. I think they're 9 games under .500. They're only 6.5 back. You know, you have that AL Central odds board. I mean, look at their win total projected from Fangraphs was 85.5 to begin the year. It's only down to 78. You know, and the projected win total for the Guardians is sitting there at 81. I mean, that's it. So it's not going to take much, right? And then we talked a little bit about it yesterday, Jensen, when we were talking about it, where there are so many teams that are in contention, you know, for a wild card spot in the American League, and Detroit's right there. Now they have, they have basically half the league that they have to jump over. I mean, I think it's like 7 or 8 teams in order to get that top spot, but I think they're only 5 games back. I mean, that's it. So it's. They haven't played well. They haven't lived up to expectations, what you thought they were going to be before the start of the year. Everyone, for the better part, really, since we got to June 1st, Jensen, for the last 5 weeks, is focused in on the Scooble sweepstakes and where's it going to end. Maybe it doesn't go anywhere. Maybe the Tigers say to themselves that, you know, we've got an opportunity here. And if we've got an opportunity to get ourselves into the playoffs, and maybe it's also a scenario where Rob Manfred's dream kind of plays out where, you know, you have all of these cities, all of these teams in playoff contention to where you have, a really, really aggressive and overabundant MLB trade deadline. We'll all find out together in our early part of the month of August when the MLB trade deadline does hit. But I give Detroit credit. I think you can easily wake up on a Wednesday and say, convince yourself that what you've seen for the last 5 weeks is real. Detroit's starting to play better baseball. That Scooble's not going to go anywhere. They're going to gamble on getting into the playoffs. And there's nobody in that division that scares you, whether it be the Guardians, whether it be the White Sox, whether it be the Minnesota Twins. In all likelihood, when you look at a team like Minnesota, they're probably going to pair off guys. We talked about it earlier in the show. They just lost Byron Buxton, who expectedly went on the IL. So the Tigers are in a scenario here where, despite the fact of how they've played, everybody else has kept them in the race. And as long as they've stayed in the race, they've started to play better baseball. And as you've mentioned time and time again, Jensen, you know this better than anybody, where a season can change really quickly in a long MLB regular season. And I think you're starting to see the earmarks of that in Detroit.
0: Now, just remember, this was the team that was up 15.5 games on the Guardians just a year ago and had the biggest historic collapse since we moved to the 3 divisions in each league. And they give up that 15.5 game lead and ultimately lose the division on the final day of the season as the Guardians leapfrog them, only for the Guardians to be beaten by the Tigers in the wild card series. So take that for what it's worth. I am with you. I am with you, though, because Detroit, winners of 3 in a row. They won 7 of their last 10. They're only 5 games out of a wild card spot. They begin play today 6.5 back of the White Sox for the top spot in the American League Central. That's where I wanted to go next, because I think Chicago, is going to be in the market as not only a buyer, but Moose, I think they're going to swing big. I think they're going to try and go for a high-impact starter. They obviously need a back-end bullpen leverage closer-type arm. One-stop shop could be the Boston Red Sox. But, hey, Boston, now they've won four in a row in eight of their last 10. And here we go again. The Red Sox are just four games out of a playoff spot, even though they're seven games under 500. So I think the American League ends up becoming one of those handicaps where if you look at where the Texas Rangers are, they occupy the final wild card spot as we begin play today. There are eight teams, eight, within five games of each other for the final wild card spot. And if you want to include the Cleveland Guardians, who are just a half game ahead of the Rangers in the wild card race, yet the Guardians just one game back of the White Sox. All right, now we're talking about nine teams within five and a half games of each other for the final two wild card spots in the American League. It is absolutely wide open, and that leads us to the Minnesota Twins. And we'll talk some Guardians as well. Those two teams playing each other right now in the Twin Cities. Minnesota takes the opener yesterday, 3-1. Very well pitched game. Minnesota a game and a half out of the wild card, but they have crept even closer to the top spot in the American League Central. They are just three games out. Would you want any piece of Derek Shelton's crew at right now odds of winning the division? They are behind Detroit. They're 7-1. If you had to take one of the longer shots, I might know your answer, but humor me. Sell me on why you would want the Twins at 7-1, and I'll give you a little reinforcement to start your argument. At one point, all right, this is the third highest scoring offense in Major League Baseball. As we enter play today, they are down to seventh, but they've hit the seventh most homers. They've hit the seventh best OPS. Give me a reason why you'd be bullish on Minnesota's chances in the Central.
1: Well, outside of the offense, I mean, Ryan's a really good starting pitcher. There are things when you look at Minnesota to where you say, okay, well, I think there are outliers there, or I would say there are flags there that say to myself, well, they're going to get better as this season goes along, as long as they go out there and stay healthy. While you're talking about that, Jensen, and the amount of teams that are in contention, you throw Minnesota into the mix, right? And let's just bring up, I wonder what the internal conversations are in terms of, and this is where you have to be real, right? As an organization, you know, what is real, what's not? We talk about sustainability, right? We were having the conversation yesterday talking about the Miami Marlins. Is this sustainable? Is what we're doing sustainable, right? Can we go out there and keep this up? Or is this just a little bit of a hot streak and then we're going to return, you know, to the mean? I think those are the interesting things to where there's all these teams that are in contention, but do executives in those organizations look at it and say, well, this is an opportunity to where we could trade guys at their peak market value to true contending teams? Or is this a scenario, like you mentioned the Chicago White Sox, and you say, well, I think as an organization, because they've been maligned and beleaguered, that they're going to go out there and swing big. I think those are things as bettors here that you have to take a look at in terms of what organizations say and what organizations eventually do. And so, like, historically speaking, when you look at the Minnesota Twins, who, listen, I have a slanted view because even though they just took two or three from the New York Yankees before that series, the Yankees were 22-3 in the last 25 games against the Minnesota Twins. Anytime the Yankees need to win a series, it happens to be the Minnesota Twins. So could they win this division? Yeah, based on the offense, based on the fact that I do think, listen, they'll get Buxton back. He's an unbelievable outfielder. We know that. He loves being a Minnesota Twin, but he goes on the IL. That was expected to be. There's young players to like on that team to where you think offensively what you think is sustainable. I'm just curious with all like the news about some of the guys they could potentially pair off. And I bring up, you know, the guy that's been on the IL, Ryan Jeffers, their catcher, is that a guy that eventually gets moved and gets paired off by Minnesota because they're looking at it and saying to themselves, we're really not a true contender. It'd be great to make the playoffs, but, you know, we don't necessarily think we're a true contending team in the American League. Let's take advantage of that marketplace and try and strengthen our organization on the whole.
0: Going to be fun to watch. And, oh, by the way, Jose Ramirez on the mend here for the Cleveland Guardians. They do have one of the deepest starting rotations and bullpens, not only in the division, but also looking at where their prognosis is from an offensive standpoint. They have actually treaded water decently, knowing how important Jose Ramirez is not only to them offensively in the middle of the lineup, but his defense that he brings. It has been a gaping hole there with Gabriel Arias at the hot corner. This is a division that feels like year in and year out, Moose, comes down to the final week, if not the final weekend of the regular season the last decade. We are in for a true three, maybe four-team race if Detroit continues to ascend at the rate they have since June 1st. We are nearly ascended to college football season. Week zero is almost here. Not too early to take a look at some Heisman odds. And Tim Murray has a take from his college football betting podcast.
10: And Doug.
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16: 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Win one of 19 2026 Indian motorcycles this July and feel what it's like to really hit the road. And get five times the entries every Friday. 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
17: Ooh, yeah. 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
18: 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I think you'd be great." Fact is, I never played football. 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
0: 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You have to do it in Nevada, but you can play from anywhere. 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Back alongside Mark Malusis, Jensen Lewis here with you. It is a hump day edition of VSiN by the Books, but we are getting ever so close to football season. That means the college football season is on the horizon. That's where we start today's edition of the Daily Docket.
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0: Well, if not for the World Cup, in the world's edition of football, you can get your fix every single week with one of the great podcasts we have here on the network, the College Football Betting Podcast. Of course, from our great friend and co-host of VSiN Primetime, as well as the VSiN Morning Line, none other than Tim Murray. It has been billed as the year of the quarterback coming into this 2026 season, Moose. And Tim has some great insight mentioning some of the Heisman long shots he may be looking at down the board.
10: I have been calling it the year of the quarterback. The quarterbacks in this year's college football are going to be phenomenal, at least on paper. Whether, you know, I mean, people listening know, but, you know, you start with Arch Manning, Dante Moore, Julian Sayin, Trinidad Chambliss, Josh Hoover, the list goes on and on. So, look, you'll probably hear me make a case for a couple of guys further down the list, whether it be a Devin Dampier at Utah. I mean, heck, I'm looking at it right now. You've got Kevin Jennings, a multi-year starter at 74-1 to win the Heisman Trophy. You've got Avery Johnson, a multi-year starter at 80-1. And I'm not saying those guys are going to win it, but, you know, it does. I hate the word value, but it does feel like as you look up and down this board, you could really convince yourself on some big name quarterbacks at some big prices right now.
0: Really good stuff there from Tim. The College Football Betting Podcast. Please like and follow wherever you get your podcasts. Okay, the way too early, as some like to say, Heisman Trophy odds here. Not a surprise at the top with C.J. Carr of the Fighting Irish and Notre Dame. Shop around for your best price, seeing a circuit plus 750. He is 7-1 at DraftKings. Arch Manning, of course, with a very loaded and high-octane Texas Longhorn offense at 8-1. Those are your only single digits here, Moose. Then it gets to 10-1 with Dante Moore coming back to Oregon. Sky-high expectations for the Ducks out in the Pacific Northwest. Julian Sayin of The Ohio State is around 12-1, 13-1. I wanted to start, though, with the first non-quarterback on this list, and that, of course, is star wide receiver Jeremiah Smith. The lowest number I've seen is 13-1. He is 14-1. Here at DraftKings. I think he is absolutely worth a look here, at least as a value play. And many, many times, you know, we've seen quarterbacks end up being the finalists, if not the winners here in the last couple of decades, heck, throughout, you know, the entirety of this award being given out. But this is an elite receiver, man. And I know you got to go back to what Devonta Smith in 2020, the last time a non-quarterback ended up winning this award. But to me, you have the top five team in Ohio State. You're going to have the trigger man. Heck, he's almost level in some markets with Julian Sayin, who's going to be getting him the ball. And I would have to believe, as the true alpha of this roster, his target share will be even higher than it was last year in Ohio State's regular season and run in the college football playoff. Thoughts from you. Is it worth kind of looking to offset what is an extremely deep quarterback-laden part of the top of this odds board for the Heisman? Would you want at least a piece of Jeremiah Smith before the season gets underway?
1: Yeah, I would. I you know, and I think 12 or 13 to 1. You know, the concerns, you know, to lay it out as a better would be that, you know, the Heisman has become, you know, more so a quarterback-driven award than anything else. That's number one. Number two is the other concern you have is the fact that his quarterback is right there, even Steven with him at 13 to 1. To win the Heisman Trophy, right? The number three then would be, okay, well, what does that target share needs to look like, right? When you go back to it, like what, you know, does, you know, how many 12, 13 reception games does he have to have, right? And then the other issue is that as ridiculously talented as Jeremiah Smith is, and he's an unbelievable talent, he's going to be great in the National Football League, every defensive coordinator knows that as well. So if you're Julian saying, are you force feeding him the football, or does it make your offense move a little bit easier given the coverage that's going to be slanted toward Jeremiah Smith's way to where then you get other guys involved in those offense? Those are the conversations you have to have. There's no doubting the talent. There's no doubting the ability of Jeremiah Smith since he cracked onto the campus out in Columbus, Ohio. It's like a man amongst boys, right? He didn't look like a late teenager when we first saw him. He looks like a guy. He looks like a grown man. But with all that being said, yeah, I think you have to get a fair share because I think he is, regardless of position, I think he is, you know, right there as being the top player in college football. So if you're getting 13 to 1 on Jeremiah Smith, I could understand that. Listen, I need to see more from Arch Manning. CJ Carr, I think, out in Notre Dame is an interesting one. I love Trinidad Chambliss down at Ole Miss. I really do. I get a little concerned in terms of Ole Miss. What do they look like this year in the SEC with everything that we saw from a year ago? But Chambliss showed himself to be an elite-level college quarterback a year ago and was a star on the rise during the college football playoffs, and I think we saw that, and I'm interested in looking at that. I think Smith's running mate, Julian Sain, deserves a little bit of love as well. If you go on the idea, yeah. Well, I think Ohio State's a top-five team. He's coming off a year in which he had 33 touchdown passes. I think it was 8 interceptions on the season, threw for north of 3,200 passing yards during the course of the season. Completion percentage was right around 70%. I mean, just ridiculous when you're looking at Julian Sain, and he's sitting there 13-1, and I'm going on the idea that I don't think there's, you know, much of a negative, right? There's a higher ceiling when I'm looking at saying, because I think that offense is going to be really good. Ohio State's going to be really good. They're going to be playing really meaningful games, and that offense goes through the quarterback. So I think there's an argument to be made. I can understand, you know, where you're going to make the argument that it's the year of the quarterback in college football, and contention runs deep when you're looking at this Heisman Trophy race. But clearly, when you look at Jeremiah Smith, deserves a little love if you go into the futures market and say, well, I'm going to get the best player overall in college football. I'm going to get 13-1. The concern levels, which I orchestrated and ran through before, those are the things that are standing in this way.
0: All right, so you know me. I love to do a little cross-board parlay action. I built it while you were giving your explanation. Tommy Fleetwood and Scotty Scheffler to finish top 20, including ties, here at the Genesis Scottish Open. Parlay with Jeremiah Smith to win the Heisman. That gets you to 33-1, or at least a little north of that. Now, that that I could sink my teeth into a little bit, just kind of knowing Lynx Golf here with Tommy Fleetwood, especially across the pond, Scotty Scheffler with what he has done here. That kind of intrigues me a little bit. So, again, we like to look at those creative ways to build some value and get a much better ROI, if nothing else, just knowing before the season, if you want to get invested in a non-quarterback, Jeremiah Smith, an easy understanding of why he is that far up the odds board. Two other guys I want to throw at you, and of course, replacing Fernando Mendoza at Indiana, the national champions, going to be tough to do. But hey, you get Josh Hoover, one of the great transfers coming over from TCU. You know that Kurt Cignetti and that crew is a very pass-friendly, balanced attack offense. A classic good player in a good spot at a fair price. I mean, 15-1. Obviously, for a team that's going to have sky-high expectations trying to defend the national title.
1: It is, and maybe they're Indiana fans and an easy team to root for. If I wasn't there for the wedding, I'm not going to be there for the funeral. And I'm not telling you that Josh Hoover is going to be a disaster this year for Indiana. I just have a hard time envisioning back-to-back Heisman Trophy winners being Indiana Hoosiers. That's all. I mean, maybe I'm proven wrong, but I need a little bit more than 15-1 in the marketplace, Jensen. to get behind him. And I love what Cignetti has done, world of NIL, and love the way that he holds his team accountable, and they've invested in success and everything, and he a football lifer. I mean, it's just great. It's the stuff that movies are made of. But, you know, I'd be more interested in Dante Moore. I'd be more interested in Trinidad Chambliss, either of the two Ohio State players, than I would Josh Hoover from Indiana.
0: I totally get it. I understand. Thank God Wes Reynolds isn't until the end of this program, so he doesn't hear some of that Indiana Hoosier slander from Mark Melusis. No, totally get it. Understand. But, boy, it is great to start talking some college football. Week zero will be here before you know it. End of the first half of the Major League regular season will be this Sunday, but some Wednesday leans that we might have next in the Daily Diamond.
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0: Great show so far on a Wednesday. Thanks for making us a part of your morning routine, wherever you may be watching or listening. We appreciate you so much. Jensen Lewis alongside the Moose, Mark Malusis. Moose with us through the end of the week as Super Dave Ross makes his way back to the Kentucky-Tennessee border. Dave has filed some Genesis Scottish Open plays. We will touch on in Best Bets upcoming. But right now, another full day on the diamond. That's where we start today's edition of the Daily Diamond. All right, before we get to what we see today, we do need to mention, and it does have to do with Dave's Mets yesterday. Moose, we've seen some ridiculousness this year with the Meet the Mess issue. We saw it again yesterday. A remarkable comeback by the Kansas City Royals. They won 16-12, and helping really fuel that comeback attack is a kid by the name of Tyler Tolbert. He became the third player with consecutive five-hit games since 1900, joining Roberto Clemente, who did it in 1970, as well as Hi Myers, who did it in 1917. He also tied a major league record for consecutive at-bats with a hit with 12 consecutive at-bats. With a hit, Moose, and a big reason why the Royals were able to come back 16-12, they end up beating the Mets at Citi Field yesterday.
1: I mean, embarrassing. I mean that is just. I mean, the Royals. I mean, the Royals have scored 31 runs in their last two games. I mean, they. I mean, it is insane what Kansas City has been able to do, but it's remarkable. The Mets at one point in time led that game 9-2, and they end up losing the game 16-12. You thought maybe the Mets were going to build off a little bit of momentum, went in the back two games against the Atlanta Braves, especially with that big ninth inning home run by Juan Soto. And unfortunately, you have a game in which you thought you had it right where you wanted it. And here comes Kansas City. I mean, just that's why you love baseball. Sometimes you never know what you're going to see on any given day. And last night when the Malusis household were flipping around between the Mets and the Yankees and watching a little Yankee baseball down in Tampa, a little Mets baseball home against Kansas City, and the Mets are winning that game, didn't foresee Kansas City coming all the way back. And, you know, after being down 9-2, winning that game 16-12, just remarkable, Jensen.
0: I almost regretted betting Kansas City live at plus $1.35 when they took the early lead. And then I just turned around. I was like, oh, that happened? Okay, well, that one's done. One of the lone bets I was able to get home last night. Tough night on the diamond. It has been few and far between, fortunately. We have been so profitable ROI-wise on our baseball bets, one of our best sports here. So haters be damned. We're going to have some of those days where it just doesn't go our way. So the public cashes last night. But if you've been tailing me since opening day, you are very much in profitable territory. We're looking to get back there today. Only one day game or afternoon game, depending on where you may be tuning in here, Mark. It is a good one, though, out in the Bay Area. Series finale between the Blue Jays and the Giants. It will be Dylan Cease against Logan Webb. And right now, Dylan Cease, the second betting choice to Cam Schlittler in the American League Cy Young race. Now, I would caution people that traditionally, when you look at the Bay Area, especially in San Francisco, day games, the ball plays a little differently in the air than it does for night games. However, as I look at where some of the numbers are at this point, I don't think there's a real bettable angle initially. I will wait to see where lineups are as far as the total goes. But I would kind of hearken back to some of the momentum that's been created here for the Toronto Blue Jays. And I think they're able, after the win they got last night, to maybe keep this going a bit. Logan Webb, always a tough customer. But to me right now, hold off on the total. I think there is a little bit of value on the money line for the Toronto Blue Jays. They got to turn it around here at some point. And hopefully, behind Dylan Cease, who has been remarkably good for them this year, they're able to do that. I do want to take you to a couple of games that I had circled, and of course, one that I'm sure you will have in your household tonight. It is Garrett Cole against Shane McClanahan, Game 3 of the Yankees and the Rays series. It was the Yankees behind Cam Schlittler in Game 1, getting a resounding victory. It was the Rays in comeback fashion last night, being able to get the series equalizer. Right now, a little moving day, if you will. This is a four-game series, so today and tomorrow, but 6:40 p.m. first pitch, Garrett Cole, Shane McClanahan. Any takes right now on what should be a really good pitching matchup between these two tonight?
1: It should be. I think what version of Garrett Cole are you going to get? Velocity has not been an issue, just has not had the late life on the fastball. You know, if you've not been following him from start to start, right? So it's not been getting the swings and the misses when you're looking at it. Now it's a work in progress, right? He was out of baseball for 18, 19 months after undergoing Tommy John surgery. Yankees aren't necessarily concerned about, you know, a June or July start. They want to make sure that Garrett Cole is rip-roaring, ready to go come October. So that's the thing that you have to take note of. I don't disagree on paper. Clearly, obviously, two upper echelon starters, really good pitching matchup between the Rays and the Yankees. Rays obviously have been really, really good at home this season. I think their mark is 32-12, I believe it is, on the year, is what Tampa has been at home. Yankees finally, as an American League East team, won down at the Trop. But I think for Cole here, I think what you want to see early on in this game, and maybe you take a little bit of a wait-and-see approach, is he has not been as aggressive. It was something that if you go two starts back, you know, against the Boston Red Sox up at Fenway Park, retired 9 of his last 11 batters. Early on in that game, he wasn't aggressive and got knocked around. I think you'll know early on just how crisp and how sharp Garrett Cole is. And if he's aggressive in the strike zone, if he's got a little bit of late life on that fastball. And listen, it's not the radar gun. It's just that he's not getting the prototypical strikeouts that you see from Garrett Cole. So it's not exploding through the strike zone. So that's the issue there. I would lean more Tampa due to the uncertainty from Cole right now in terms of exactly what you're going to get.
0: Totally agree. The numbers back you up there, too. Tampa Bay, the best team in baseball as a home favorite this year, 23-7. 23-7, the Rays are as a home favorite, which they are again a little $1.22 at Circa, seeing upwards of $1.30 in some of the other sportsbook markets. A good one down at Great American Ballpark tonight because of who's on the mound for Cincinnati. That's Chase Burns, who will be an all-star here this year. Going up against Philadelphia, Philly has not named a starter just yet here, Moose. I don't know if it really matters at this point because they've been about as red hot as it gets. They closed to within two games of the top spot in the National League East. With the Braves getting pummeled by the Pirates yesterday, they've now lost three in a row, seven of their last 10. Philly gets a win in the series opener against the Reds yesterday. They are now 10 games over 500. Let me get your thoughts on where we are, just big picture from the Philly standpoint. As far as this matchup tonight, not really seeing anything popping in the betting splits. That total is at 9. But what do we look at now with Donnie Baseball leading this resurgent Philly team into the end of the first half?
1: Yeah, I mean, it's been remarkable. And love Mattingly. I mean, I do. And, you know, even though I'm not from Philadelphia, don't really, you know, there's the natural New York-Philadelphia rivalry. Happy for all the success for Mattingly down there with the Phillies, Jets, to be honest with you. I think they're going to be a dangerous team. You know, they dealt with the struggles early on. They got rid of Rob Thompson. They brought in Mattingly, who was on his staff as interim manager. Team has looked decidedly different. I think you look at Dombrowski as their general manager. I think he's going to be aggressive at the MLB trade deadline and add to this veteran-oriented team. You've kind of flipped roles or scripts here in the National League East between the Phillies and the Atlanta Braves. The Braves are holding on for dear life based on what we've seen from them at this point in time. You're looking at this matchup against the Cincinnati Reds. Listen, the Reds aren't particularly good. Francona did a remarkable job with them a year ago. They got off to a decent start, but they won a lot of one-run games. And even Francona, in an interview that I saw with him, is saying, well, you know, some of that is going to – you can't win as many one-run games as they were winning at the start of the season for Cincinnati. But Burns is a hell of a starter. But as you mentioned, Jensen, I don't know if it necessarily matters right now when you're looking at the Philadelphia Phillies. And regardless of who gives it a go tonight, with the way that they're playing, how they started, and they've been one of the – they've been right there as being one of the best teams in all of Major League Baseball for the better part of the last 7-8 weeks.
0: For what it's worth, if you are looking to back the Reds with Chase Burns tonight, minus $1.43 on the money line of what I'm seeing here at DraftKings. The Reds are only 8-8 as a home favorite, but good news, Philadelphia is a road underdog, 5-10. So maybe a sneaky spot to back the Reds, who it has been a dismal season and then some. It has been decidedly one-sided in this Brewers and Cardinals series. Remember, they're playing 5 games in 72 hours. Day-night doubleheader yesterday, a sweep by the Brewers. They have won the first 3 games in this 5-game series. It's Kyle Harrison against Michael McGreevy here at Busch Stadium, 7:45 p.m. Eastern. First pitch. I got to tell you, I was a little shocked that the Miz gave up a couple of homers yesterday in game one. It didn't matter. Comeback fashion for the Brewers. They blow out the Cardinals in the nightcap. Maybe we get some run suppression, tired legs, tired arms after a lot of baseball in 48 hours here, Moose. Kind of like the under, if you can find an 8.5 here, I think that would be a way to go. Still comfortable with the 8, but boy, Cardinals need a win badly to try and avoid what could potentially be a 5-game sweep if they can't get this one across the line.
1: Yeah, which would be tough to take. I mean, it really would be. And the Brewers are red. I mean, the Brewers have been great. They've been great all season long. After, I mean, I shouldn't say all season. They struggled a little bit early on, but they're one of those teams we talked about earlier in the week, Jensen. You know, are they going to go out there and add where Mizorowski now is in that Cy Young race? And obviously, he's got a decided lead in terms of the betting markets there, right? It was, as we checked the odds yesterday, I think it was right around 4-1. So, the Brewers are one of those teams where you look at the lineup, you say, well, how exactly are they doing it? They're just a really fundamentally sound team that does a lot of things that equates to wins, and they've got really good pitching. So give Milwaukee a ton of credit. I think you've seen the separation between them and St. Louis in this series, and the Cardinals are trying to save face as best as they can.
0: We will also save some face with some stock up, stock down. What do we like? What do we don't? And yes, two major league teams I like going in different directions. That is next on VSiN by the Books.
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12: This is a Bloomberg Business of Sports report brought to you by the Commercial Real Estate Development Association. FIFA boss Gianni Infantino is looking stronger than ever despite criticism of the 2026 World Cup. The tournament is expected to bring in about $9 billion directly for FIFA, with host cities and advertisers also benefiting from increased spending. Infantino is running unopposed for election in 2027. Now that Brazil and Mexico are out of the FIFA World Cup, two of the world's biggest beer companies, Anheuser-Busch InBev and Heineken, are probably going to feel it too. Morgan Stanley analysts said that there's a risk that third quarter sales in Latin America will slip. Billionaire philanthropist John Arnold is awarding $2.6 million in research grants to universities to study the risks of online sports betting. Sports betting is a booming industry. However, critics argue the rise is leading to addictive behavior and negative financial impacts. With the Bloomberg Business of Sports report, I'm Michael Ball.
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0: Well, no shortage of betting opportunities this summer. 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

0: for stock up. I mean, what a performance yesterday down in Atlanta. That's why you love sports. It really is. You feel bad for Egypt. I mean, they're heartbroken. They played a wonderful match. They really did. But, you know, just the style and nature, the World Cup has always hit. You watch a little afternoon soccer on a Tuesday and down in Atlanta, and you get an unbelievable comeback by Argentina. And the greatest of all time with the equalizer to knot it up at 2, as that basically they almost took the roof off the Mercedes-Benz Dome down there in Atlanta. I mean, it was just unbelievable. So stock up for me, got to lead the way, Lionel Messi in Argentina.
1: I'm with you. Let's parlay right off of that. I'm just going to take the broader World Cup stoppage time scoring. I mean, it has been unbelievable to see how many results. Like, you think your bet is close to getting across the line? None yet. It changes at the death of some of these matches. Yesterday, a perfect example. The first time in World Cup history here, Mark, that a team, that in Argentina, had won a knockout match in regulation time after trailing by 2 goals in the 75th minute, and they scored 3, including the game winner in stoppage time, to survive in advance to the quarterfinal round. Just the dramatics, as Marty Scorsese has in the meme, absolute cinema. That's what it's been here, so stock up, World Cup stoppage time. What do you have next?
0: I'm going to go with the Philadelphia 76ers with Jaylen Brown with the stock being up. We talked about Brad Stevens meet with the media, Chisholm, the Celtics owner as well, and you know, won a basketball decision, had nothing to do with money. Stevens talking about having to do with money and the fact that he can't go out there and have the salary cap eaten up by 2 players with he and Tatum. Tatum coming out saying he's going to miss his era, but proud of the time that he spent with Jaylen Brown. But if you're the Philadelphia 76ers, like, you look at the marketplace right now and is looking at win totals, like the 76ers 46.5 regular season wins, you're still getting plus money at plus 105. Like, to me, that's a solid bet. Now, you might say, well, I mean, they've got Embiid on the team. Yeah, but this is no longer Embiid reliant. When I've got DJ Edgecombe, when I've got Maxey, I've got Jaylen Brown, I added Dean Wade from the Cleveland Cavaliers during the offseason. Nick Nurse is a really good head coach. I think the 76ers are going to have themselves a pretty good regular season. So Jaylen Brown's got a little extra motivation. You can take the analytics guys and stick them where the sun don't shine, because he's going to go out there who averaged nearly 30 points per game a year ago, Jensen, and say to yourself, well, you know, I'm going to put on a show. And anytime you get a really talented player and he's got a little extra chip on his shoulder, I would expect Jaylen Brown, who plays all the time, to have a really good year. So stock up to me for Jaylen Brown and the Sixers.
1: Brother, great minds think alike, and the brotherly love will continue in that city. Philadelphia, stock up for me as well. You mentioned the 76ers making the big blockbuster deal. How about the Philadelphia Phillies just ascending in the National League East? They've closed within 2 games of the Atlanta Braves for the top spot in that divisional race. And oh, by the way, guess where we're having the All-Star game? Yes, right there in Citizens Bank Park next week to celebrate 250 years of these great United States. They have pulled out all the stops for what looks like to be an incredible celebration just miles from the Freedom Bell right there. So cannot wait to see the show that the City of Brotherly Love puts on. Philadelphia, stock way up. Okay, a couple of things that we don't like. Maybe stock is trending down. Mark, what do you have?
0: Yeah, the Yankee lineup. They had 17 strikeouts last night down in Tampa. I mean, think about that, Jensen. Like, I'm happy Ben Rice is going to be part of the home run derby and easy guy to root for. And, you know, there's still no timeline of when Giancarlo Stanton's going to make his return. Boone talked about that a couple nights ago down in Tampa. He's not even running anymore. Like, you're not going to see Aaron Judge. I mean, the Yankees are hoping for middle part of the month of August. We'll see with that rib fracture if Judge is back at that point in time. I understand we're in today's day and age of analytics and the, you know, the 3 true outcomes, and strikeouts are not really poo-pooed upon, and nobody cares about batting average anymore, Jensen. But I got to be honest with you, when you're watching a baseball game and guys fail to make contact and strike out 17 times in the course of a loss down in Tampa, that is tough to watch. So I'm going to take the Yankees stock down is the Yankee lineup, even after a game 1 win down in Tampa with their performance last night against the Rays in the Trop.
1: All right, we have, speaking of that New York life, we do have a bonus stock up to give you from our great jefe, Steve Cohen, texting in saying, how about stock up Jalen Brunson played with a

0: torn tendon in his left wrist during the playoffs, won a championship in the finals MVP, and he's now out 6 to 8 weeks. Hashtag warrior. He did make a trip to go watch some World Cup matches this week. So, hey, a quick and healthy recovery here for Jalen Brunson. It has not been a recovery here for the Cincinnati Reds. This was a team that last year Dave and I really liked. They found their way to the postseason. You felt that they were going to carry that momentum into this year. And yes, the injuries to their rotation notwithstanding. I get it. You lose Hunter Green the way that he started this year. He is now finally back, but a lot that they had to overcome. Nick Lodolo and the blister issue. If not for Chase Burns, this team could have been sunk really early in the season. Andrew Abbott has been great. But man, Mark, you had a lot left to be desired for this lineup. They bring back one of the favorites in Eugenio Suarez. It just has not been a lineup that has hit on all cylinders. Ellie De La Cruz, yeah, had an MVP start to this year, but there really hasn't been a consistent supporting cast for this group. So you hate to see it. You're probably going to have some of these assets shipped off here in a month's time because there will be some people calling about some of the back-end bullpen arms, if not some of the rotation players there. But stock down for me on a team that you kind of thought was going in the right direction. They've got a Hall of Fame manager. It just was not there for them here, and I don't think it will be in the second half of the season. All right, final stock down for you, Moose. Who do you have?
1: Yeah, Christian Pulisic and the United States men's national team. We talked about a little bit earlier on in the show, and what you thought he was isn't exactly what he is. He's still been really good, and no one's denying that, where the state of the United States men's soccer ended with a thud, and people are looking at it being now the World Cup was a disaster, even as everybody was singing, you know, the John Denver song, you know, Country Roads, you know, and echoing it throughout this great country. But the fact is Pulisic was terrible throughout the course of the World Cup, was terrible against Belgium before he got hurt, didn't have the impact that a lot of people thought, no doubting that how good of a player he is. He's just not on the caliber of what we thought he was going to be 7-8 years ago. So stock down on Christian Pulisic, the star for the United States men's national team.
0: Okay. I usually am someone that brings up a stock down about etiquette, about logic, about people just not knowing what to do and doing the right thing. Moose, thank God we have the NFL in this country because the tackling, at least you get some pads and a helmet to protect yourself. And I can understand when guys take some time to get up after some brutal blindside hits. The flopping of international soccer players is one of the most ridiculous things I've ever seen in competitive sports. It is just like, oh, you get your foot stepped on, and I get it, there's cleats. I get it that, you know, there's not a lot of a protection in some of those spots. But it almost looks like you get a drive-by nick of a guy, maybe has a shoulder into you a little bit. We're not talking about forearm shiver that we see for a quarterback and he gets jackknifed into the ground. These guys should enter for Oscar awards every year. Some of the flopping is the most ridiculous stuff I have ever seen and not needed. When you're rolling around on the ground after someone breathed on you and you felt that you got hit in a way that was ridiculous, I can't stand that crap. It's one of the worst things I've seen, and that's the one part of the World Cup and even international soccer period that we need to get rid of. If you go down and you flop, you should be suspended. That deserves a red card. Not what Flo Balogun had. That's not. That's one of those ancillary things. It happened. They were both going for the ball. You flop. You deserve a red card. Get the hell out of here. I don't need to see it anymore. That ends my TED Talk. All right. So best bets upcoming here. We will have some moves in a market here in the World Cup. We also have Dave, who has got his plays for the Genesis Scottish Open, and another great email from a viewer that will absolutely warm your heart. That in Best Bets and more next.
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0: 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Again, I want to thank everyone that has emailed the show so far. buythebooks@vsin.com. We have gotten so many fantastic responses from people. And one that I did want to highlight, this from Rick Oliver. Rick is 72 years young and emailed us yesterday. He said, Jensen, interested in your comparison of profit loss versus your large unit bets. And small unit bets, which side has performed better? I watch your show every morning. It is helping me become a better bet manager. Can't wait for the football season to start. He gives us a hell yeah and an oorah. And also he wanted some college football commentary. Rick, we get a little too early look at the Heisman race for you, so hopefully you got a lot out of that segment, as did we. Again, any of your thoughts, questions, anything you want us to tackle here on the show, please do not hesitate to email us again, buythebooks@vsin.com. So thanks to Rick and everyone else who has contacted us. It has been great feedback so far. And we look forward to more of your thoughts, your big bets, and some of your tough losses. And that's a perfect segue, Moose. If you are a prediction market player or wagerer, boy, do we have some news for you. Over the weekend, of course, everyone just inundated with that match between Mexico and England. If we look at Kalshi, they had a historic loss for retail bettors. Upwards of $32.5 million after fees.
1: Wow.
0: And that was because a lot of those retail bettors had bet on Mexico to advance over England. Now, obviously, the backstory of that is because Mexico has been such a fortress playing at the Azteca there. But because of the wagering, both pre-match and in live betting, they're on Mexico not only to advance, but also another $2.2 million after fees were lost by retail bettors on the 90-minute plus stoppage time result being Mexico. And so when England advance, it's the largest loss for retail bettors in Kalshi's history of what they've had on that sporting event. So that is incredible. And then just with the Belgium and United States result, it was the third largest loss for retail bettors. I think upwards, and I'll find the number here, right around $13.1 million. The third worst retail bettor outcome in Kalshi's history when the United States lost to Belgium. Just incredible how this has captivated so many different bettors, not only in retail sports books, but also on the prediction markets. So, Mark, wanted to throw that out there. I can't believe some of the numbers here that have been wagered worldwide on some of these soccer matches, but the Mexico-England result, by virtue of England advancing and it not having a result in the 90-minute plus stoppage time, the largest loss by retail bettors in Kalshi's history. Just crazy to wrap your head around.
1: Well, no doubt. And, you know, you, first off, holiday weekend, right, 8 o'clock, got pushed back to 9 due to the lightning, right, down in Mexico City. You know, two great, you know, soccer nations. Mexico is home. You mentioned the dominance at Stadio Azteca, right? It does, you know, kind of put a little bit of a blemish on this World Cup that none of the three host nations have moved on to the quarterfinals. Canada eliminated, Mexico eliminated, United States was eliminated by Belgium on Monday night. But you can understand that. And as many backers as the English have, and obviously Mexico, the belief was they were home and the dominant 7,300 feet above sea level, that they were going to find a way, especially as that match developed. Imagine if you had Mexico and all of a sudden you find out, you know, the final 30 plus minutes, England's down a man and you're down a goal and still you can't score as England parked the bus. I mean, that had to be infuriating. Now, listen, I was going for the Three Lions, so we were pumping our fist in the Malusis household. So I was at hold. It was like basically like Mel Gibson. Hold. They kicked the ball down the field. So it was amazing to watch, but that says a lot in terms of where the World Cup is and really, you know, how it has captivated the imagination, not only of the viewer, but the betting markets as well, and the bettors around this country, too.
0: Yeah, gosh, $32.5 million after fees, of course, there on Kalshi, the largest loss there by retail bettors in Kalshi's history. 29.3 million of that went to the market makers. So what a result that was for Mexico to fall and England to advance there into the quarterfinal. Okay, I know you've got some plays on the diamond today. You want to get out to people. A couple of spots, including that the lone afternoon game we have on the slate. Blue Jays finishing up their series against the Giants in the Bay Area. What do you have?
1: Yeah, I'm going to take Dylan Cease and Toronto laying the $1.20 this afternoon in San Francisco against the Giants. And listen, Webb not good in his first start in July, but you look at the month of June for the San Francisco Giants, I think his ERA was 0.8 in June. So Logan Webb was really, really good for the Giants. I'm going to take the Blue Jays, though. Cease has been really good. You mentioned in terms of he's behind Cam Schlittler and rightfully so in the AL Cy Young betting markets. But give me the Blue Jays this afternoon laying the $1.20. I'm going to take the Mets later on tonight. Christian Scott, you know, I had him earlier on. I had him last week when he didn't give you all that good of a performance previous start against the Atlanta Braves. I'm going to come back with it after the crazy score we saw last night, 16-12 final to the good for Kansas City, where you had said 28 runs scored in a major league game. Not much pitching, a lot of offense. I think it comes back home the roots. Positive pitching matchup. Give me Christian Scott and the New York Mets later on tonight, laying the $1.48. And I think we're going to get runs once again. I think it was 16 total yesterday, 12-4 final between the Braves and the Pirates. I went over the 8. That was victorious yesterday. I'm going to go back to it. I'm going to take over the 9. It's juiced slightly to the over at minus $1.18, but I'm going to take over between Atlanta and Pittsburgh over 9 runs.
0: Yeah, that started at 9. Total was bet down to 8.5 there between Atlanta and Pittsburgh, and just about 7:30 Eastern time during our show into the 8 o'clock hour, that has moved back up to 9. So it looks like people are respecting Mark Malusis's wagering dollar here and seeing where that goes. So the market, we have a market mover on the show here as the Moose likes the over there. I'm with you. If you can find an 8.5, that might not be a bad number to get in pocket. Interested to see how Atlanta is able to try and bounce back. Boy, it has been very tough sledding for them. They get punched right in the mouth yesterday. And with the Phillies win, Philadelphia now just 2 games back when Atlanta had run away and hit early on with a fabulous start. Injuries have really derailed them here the last handful of weeks. We'll see if they can hold off Philadelphia here to finish the first half of the regular season. Okay, it's 2 a.m. Eastern tomorrow morning when the Genesis Scottish Open will tee off. I will be getting in, I believe, on a handful of plays here later on today. So if you are a VSiN Pro subscriber, you will have those in pocket once I make those selections. I mentioned to you that Dave was able to submit on his way home some of the plays that he has. And traditionally here on a Wednesday Moose, he gives us 2 players to watch. Those two are Tom McKibben and Patrick Reed. He does like Tom McKibben for a top 20 finish at plus 350. Also looking at Patrick Reed at a pretty bomb play here as the top American, 28-1. Now remember, we do have Scottie Scheffler in this tournament. We do have Xander Schauffele and a couple of the big boys, Wyndham Clark, Chris Goddard, a couple of the shorter odds as far as the outright win market as Americans that will be in this Genesis Scottish Open. But he does like Patrick Reed at a 28-1 long shot price to be the top American. He's also looking at Sungjae Im at 7-1 to be the top Asian. Robert McIntyre, the old lefty there, some links play. He's 33-1 to win the tournament, but Dave likes him at a 16-1 price to be the top European. And one head-to-head tournament prop right now, Brooks Koepka plus $1.55 over J.J. Spawn. So if you're looking to jump in on some of those plays and tail Super Dave Ross, that is what he has currently in pocket. Those plays will be up for VSiN Pro subscribers later on today. So I'll kind of circle the wagons here a little bit this afternoon. No World Cup to be inundated with. Tell you what, Moose, we've needed to catch our breath, especially what we saw yesterday over the weekend. It has really lived up to the billing and then some. We get the quarterfinal back underway, or at least underway, I should say, tomorrow. That'll be France, and that will be Morocco to kick things off. We will kick off our analysis of the Genesis Scottish Open with our Wednesdays with Wes Reynolds. He joins us next right here at VSiN by the Books.
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0: Fabulous Wednesday so far here at VSiN by the Books. Jensen Lewis alongside the Moose, Mark Malouis. Super Dave Ross will be back with us next week. He has already put in some of his plays for the Genesis Scottish Open. 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Wes Reynolds joining us here on the Progressive Guest Line. Again, our great VSiN betting analyst, host of the Long Shots podcast. Give him a follow on X at Wes Reynolds 1. Buddy, I know you're still recovering from the whole Ben Cole snafu last week. I say this humbly. I was the beneficiary with a Chris Goddard up ticket. We put that in the past. We head across the pond, and now we get the dress rehearsal for the Open next week. Your thoughts as we kind of enter what will be one of those tune-ups and those final ones, not only for the Americans coming over, but also the Euros that have already made their way there.
2: Yeah, Jensen, we're on to Scotland. We put the John Deere behind us. That was a tough one to take, but you do this, you're gonna have him go both ways for you. And didn't go our way with Ben Coles there on 18 Sunday. But on to Scotland, really good field this week, despite the fact this is not a signature event. This is a co-sanctioned PGA Tour, DP World Tour event. So half the players in the field are from the DP World Tour and pretty much regulars. But, you know, some interesting names in this field, of course, at the top with Scotty and Rory. But a rare occurrence where we get guys from LIV that are playing this week. John Rahm, Tyrrell Hatton, a few others are playing because they get into the DP World Tour, paid their fines, I guess, and everything's copacetic on that end. So kind of a rare occurrence other than a major where you get those guys competing this week. But they are at Renaissance Golf Club. They're in Scotland before they go to Birkdale next week. And, you know, this course depends on how the weather is going to be. I know that sounds like Mr. Obvious when you get to that part of the world this time of year, but it really does. You've seen scoring be pretty difficult when the wind is blowing substantially because this is linksy, it's pretty wide open, but you'll get tough scoring, but you might get some easy scoring too. You've seen 20 under win this thing before, you know, if the wind's not blowing. The forecast looks relatively on the clear side for this time of year, but could obviously change. So you just worry a little bit about the draw bias here, but the modeling is pretty straightforward.
1: Wes, when you look at the top of the betting market, and obviously Scotty leads the way, sitting there at 6-1, what's your take on Scheffler here in the Scottish Open?
2: Yeah, he should play well, Mark. I mean, he's going to play well, I think, every week. I was looking back to where he has last won. I think it's been about 24 weeks now since he has last won. So I guess you could call that a slump, but considering he has four runners-up in that time and has never finished below, I believe, 24th, in any tournament. So you just wonder, okay, when is it going to be that week? But we've been wondering for a few months now. It's like, when is that going to be that week? So did not play him this week. Now you're starting to see him get to 6-1 in that area. You're just seeing that price kind of slowly tick up a little bit, you know, because he was 350, and then he was 4-1, and then he was 450, and then he was 5-1. So you're kind of slowly seeing that tick up with Scotty. And then, of course, Rory right behind. Rory has won this event before, was runner-up last year, but Rory hasn't played since the U.S. Open. He's been playing a very, I think, light schedule this year where he's missed a few signature events. So is he going to be a little rusty not playing for a month? So was willing to take a stand against those leaders, at least on the odd board this week.
0: Yeah, certainly. So let's go kind of where you went at the top of your card here. Tommy Fleetwood, we know, has always thrived in these situations back home, if you will, in air quotes. And then Wyndham Clark, who's been on a heater here, man. What a finish that he had the last couple of weeks. Of course, your U.S. Open champion now. Your two names there and how you got to both those guys to start off your outright card.
2: Yeah, Jensen, Tommy doesn't really, I guess, fit the recent profile of winners here at Renaissance because he's not the biggest hitter off the tee, but he's always played well here. I think he's kind of starting to peak a little bit. You know, he's getting more consistent finishes, and this is the time of year where I thought he was going to peak because Birkdale, of course, next week, that's in Southport, England, which is essentially his hometown. I don't think there'll be any look ahead here with the consistent form he's got. A couple top fives in his last six events, and like I said, peaking at the right time, and nobody's peaking more than Wyndham Clark, who I thought is getting maybe a little bit ignored behind the top guys on the odds board this week with so many top players in the field. But two wins, a third, a fifth, and an 11th in his last five starts. So I think he's going to continue riding this heater. I think the caddy change has been good for him, despite the fact that it's the same thing on every shot as we heard on the mics at the U.S. Open. You know, the good process, you know, but it has been a good process for Wyndham Clark. And he's got linked pedigree here, too. 10th and 11th here the last 2 years. T4 last year at Royal Port Rush. That was his best ever finish at the Open. So I'm going to keep it going with Wyndham Clark. He played well at the Travelers, despite the fact that you're playing the week after the U.S. Open. It's like, okay, you know, you're not going to have the tip-top of your game, and he ends up rallying and finishing for fifth. So he's in a pretty good place right now with his game.
1: Wes, anybody you're avoiding, whether it be where their game is, whether it be the course, whether it be motivation, anybody that when you're looking at this field that you're avoiding going into the Scottish?
2: Yeah, John Rahm, maybe Mark, and Rahm certainly has capability on these courses, having you know, played the DP World Tour before he came to the PGA Tour. But I do wonder where his frame of mind is, because only Tyrrell Hatton, who did, by the way, make the card this week at about 33-1, has really kind of shown up in the majors, I think, in a regular basis on the Live side. And, you know, the schedule's just been so erratic for those guys, with so many weeks off and, you know, how they performed at the majors. Rahm has not performed well. DeChambeau has not performed well. Granted, this is not a major, but this is back competing with most of the big guns. So I'm curious to see how he plays this week and see if maybe you look at him for the Open next week. But I need to see a little bit more out of John Rahm. I think, with the exception of the PGA, he's been pretty disappointing in the big events this year.
0: Wes Reynolds, of course, co-host of the Long Shots podcast, does a fabulous job for us at VSiN.com. Our guest here is always Wednesdays with Wes Reynolds. Hey, I know you've got, let me give you the four names kind of in the middle of your card. Tyrrell Hatton, 34-1 at Circa. Kurt Kitayama, 52-1 at Circa. Nikolai Højgaard, 55-1 at Bet Rivers. And then Jake Knapp, a longer shot at 85-1 at Circa. Of those four guys, what's your strongest value, and maybe why one of those is worth a bit more of an investment?
2: Probably from a value standpoint, I think the longer price, that being Jake Knapp at 85-1, and this is more of a speculative play because we know he hasn't really done much over the last about 3 months because he missed two of them with that sprained left thumb. But he returned 3 weeks ago at the U.S. Open, did make the cut, and then was T55 at the Travelers. That course up in Hartford doesn't really fit his game, where he's kind of a big hitter off the team, and that's a little bit more tight. But I think that those two starts might have knocked off the rust, and he was really consistent to start the year. If you look, he never finished worse than 11th in seven of his first eight events, had five top tens, and he's one of the longer hitters off the tee. Plus, he's a good putter, regardless of the green speed, regardless of the surface. This is going to be those fescue greens, and these are going to be slow greens, too, by the way. If you thought the greens at Shinnecock, that they slowed them down, these are going to be very slow. But that's typical over in Lynxian-style golf. But Jake Knapp, I'm going to take a gamble with him at 85-1. I think that this is a course that he should do well on. And if you look at the guys in recent years that have kind of been in contention at the Scottish Open, not just Rory, but Goddard, of course, won here last year, Nikolai Højgaard, Marco Penge, kind of the same thing, big and long off the tee. And Jake Knapp is certainly that. He's one of the longer hitters on the tour and, you know, can kind of spray it, but you can get away with spraying it a little bit here. The rough is manageable, even though it can be a little thick in certain spots. So, yeah, Jake Knapp, I was surprised to get him a little bit of that spot. I think maybe it's the injury, so that's why you see the drift there. But he looks like he's knocked the rust off, so I think he's going to surprisingly go well this week.
0: Brother, we always appreciate you. I know you have a Jesper Svensson at 200-1 on Caesars as your final play on that card. And again, reiterating to everyone, VSiN.com, every Wednesday, Wes has these write-ups up, and so great to be able to do this with you. Buddy, excited to talk the Open with you next week. Have a great rest of your week. We'll talk soon.
2: You bet, guys. 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
0: There he is, co-host of the Long Shots podcast, Wes Reynolds, here on Wednesdays, as he always is. That's going to do it for us on the Hump Day edition of VSiN by the Books. Big one on tap tomorrow. We got a visit from the fearless leader of this program. Dave Ross going to chime in on not only the Scottish Open, got kind of a big UFC card he wants to talk about, too. He will be joining us, nice, as will the maestro Mike Palm in his customary post, pressing three and so much more. But up next, it's a numbers game with Gil Alexander and Kelly Bidlin. Chris the Bear Felica going to get his World Cup plays. Paul Spohr on his MLB Best Bets. Todd Wishnev breaks down his early bets in the NFL. And I'm going to join at 10:15. Keep it locked here at VSiN, the Sports Betting Network.
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37: 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Gil Alexander coming to you from San Francisco this week. Once again, Kelly Bidlin back at the VSiN studios at Circa Resort Casino, downtown Las Vegas. Good morning to you, sir.
38: Good morning. Welcome to the show on a wonderful Wednesday. Let's go.
37: Wow. Very exciting.
38: I got some sleep last night, Gil. Feels great.
37: I didn't, and then we scrambled this morning, right?
38: Yes.
37: The rundown had to be shifted around. That was a whole thing. You don't have to worry about that part. We took care of it. On the show today, Jensen Lewis is going to join us. You may have just heard Jensen on By the Books moments ago with Mark Malusis this week. Jensen will join us to talk Major League Baseball. Chris Felica on the World Cup. The quarterfinals are set, not without some drama, some more drama yesterday. Wow, what a game between Argentina and Egypt. Different opinions coming out of that game. We'll get to that. Felica's got picks on all of the quarterfinals. One tomorrow, one Friday, two on Saturday. We have a day off from the World Cup today. I don't know what to do with myself, Kelly.
38: I know, it's weird. I see a lot of people, like a lot of people. I hit this point in the NBA playoffs, right? Because it is so many NBA playoff games every night for what, like a month and a half? And finally, then you get like a day off when you get to the conference finals or something like that. And you're like, okay, I could use a breather. I've had so much fun with this World Cup. I'm not ready for a day off, Gil. Hey, keep it rolling. It's been great.
37: Fantastic. Egypt beats, Argentina comes back from a 2-0 deficit late to beat Egypt. We'll get into that momentarily. And then Switzerland wins on penalty kicks late in the day against Colombia. Also on the show today, not only Chris Felica on the World Cup, Todd Wishnev will join us, talk Major League Baseball, maybe some WNBA. I don't know what's on his mind. We'll find out together. And then Paul Spohr on Major League Baseball as we crescendo here. 5 days left until the All-Star break. We also are doing today, we talked to NFC season win totals, our favorite NFC season win totals last week. I had three overs, Kelly. We're doing the AFC, our favorites today. Guess what? I got three unders in the AFC.
38: There you go. That checks out. I loved your list, too. We don't share any of them, but I have a lot of comments on your list. I liked it.
37: And then the other thing we're doing today is, and this is all shout out to Mark Borchard, who mentioned this yesterday on his spot on the show. He said next week when he's on with you guys, he's going to do his Sabermetric All-Stars. Now, this is a tribute to a segment that Mark and I used to do on the Betting Dork podcast over a decade ago. We're around this time of year heading into the All-Star break, right on the All-Star break. We would highlight the most underperforming and most overperforming starting pitchers in Major League Baseball so that when they start moving forward, you have sort of a baseline to realize, oh, this is a place perhaps to exploit when these pitchers on the hill, either to the good or to the bad. So I will give you two underperformers today that are both involved in playoff hunts and one just insane overperformer, which we will get to on the show. And then I don't know if Mark's going to have the same pitchers next week or different ones, but you know, there's a handful to choose from. That's for sure. First, before we do anything else, not a good tennis morning. Two ladies, two dogs, two losses. Jasmine Paolini, a huge dog, +216 against Marta Kostyuk. Let's just say I was dead wrong about that. Jasmine Paolini's magic carpet ride, trying to get back to a Wimbledon final. Kostyuk said, no, I am crushing you. And she did. And then Elise Mertens, who was a +136 dog against Linda Noskova, thought she'd put up a better fight. She did put up a better fight than Jasmine Paolini did. But honestly, if you look at the box score, it wasn't really that close. Noskova had a million breakpoint opportunities till she finally was able to get one to do the trick in the second set. And Mertens couldn't barely get to one. In fact, she got to exactly one break point the entire match. So those are two bad calls by me this morning, both on Paolini and Mertens. I do have one. It's a CLV special, Kelly. What could go wrong? Got Taylor Fritz at -108 against Sasha Zverev. Taylor Fritz is now about -130,
38: yeah,
37: or even longer.
38: Wow.
37: I wouldn't play it at that number, quite frankly, anymore. I think it's gone too far. I would play it in the -120s at the most, up to -125. But I mentioned this again on the Beating the Book Wimbledon podcast that we did with Drew and Zach, that we always do with Drew and Zach, that I thought Osaka at 8-1 would win the women's quarter. She didn't yesterday. She got beat in the quarterfinal match. And I think Taylor Fritz Draper, the winner of that match, right, would end up winning that quarter. Draper never entered the tournament. Taylor then, of course, got the benefit of that. Here he is, collision course with Sasha Zverev. neither was I able to bet because we did the podcasts before the quarters were bettable for me, and I had to jet out of town. Mm-hmm. It was sort of like the Red Sox monthly, where I had to mule that bet back into town, but I never got a chance to bet Fritz or Osaka. So hopefully Fritz gets it done for people who did bet that today, but I have Fritz in this upcoming match again at much better price than now exists, sadly. Again, pays to be a subscriber, VSiN.com/picks. Yeah. Even if they don't win, the CLV is usually great, but you know how that goes.
38: It's a little shocking, at least to me, to see Zverev go off as a dog and not exactly a very small dog in this in this match. That's
37: well,
38: are we going to possibly mess around and get an American man to win Wimbledon, Gil?
37: It is not possible with Jannik Sinner there, but if Jannik Sinner didn't exist, I would say it's possible. Fritz has great. So look, even from the beginning of when I've talked to you to now, this moment,
38: mm-hmm.
37: Fritz has gone up from -130 to -134 on my board.
38: There's got to be some buyback at some point, right? When is this
37: match?
38: You
37: would think so. But the reason, again, that I said so winner of Fritz Draper is because if Fritz then, you know, Draper didn't show up, Fritz, if you remember from the podcast, if those who listen, Fritz owns Zverev.
38: Mm-hmm.
37: Like Sasha Zverev, who just won his first major of the French Open, his kryptonite is Taylor Fritz. I think he's only beaten him once in his career. And Fritz has won like five or six others. Don't hold me to that, but it's a really lopsided head-to-head. Fritz just has his number, and this is really, honestly, probably Fritz's best surface. So I got Fritz, and again, we'll see how that goes. is all I can say.
38: I like it.
37: This was a really good grass season. Wimbledon has humbled me a bit.
38: Yeah, updated futures right now. So you have Sinner and Djokovic will meet in the semis. Hey, Gil, maybe they play a five-setter for like 18 hours, and, you know, maybe Fritz gets a tired one of those guys. But updated futures, Sinner -250, Novak +550, Fritz 7-1, Zverev 10-1, and then Kobe 25-1, and Arthur Furry 50-1.
37: Arthur Furry is the out of nowhere of this tournament.
38: Yeah.
37: Like, I'm just like, wow.
38: I don't even know if I just said his name right. Did I do a good job? Great. Good.
37: Oh, yeah. Arthur Furry. Yeah. Kobolev's a big favorite against him today. For those who missed it, Novak Djokovic, maybe with the win of the tournament yesterday, beating Felix Auger-Aliassime in five sets, 10-4 breaker in the fifth, as Djokovic just at age 39, going for his 25th slam, still slugging away. So good on him. Just another vintage Djokovic performance where somehow he figures out a way to beat someone far his junior. About soccer yesterday, we will have Chris Felico on the Bear to talk about all the quarterfinal matches. Looking forward to that because Chris knows far more than you and I, Kelly, if I may be so bold to say that about you as well.
38: How dare you?
37: I'm sorry. But yesterday, man, so Switzerland beats, Drew had Switzerland to advance, called it perfectly. Switzerland beats Colombia in PKs. Colombia certainly had their chances, but Switzerland advances. So we have in terms of the quarterfinals tomorrow, 4 p.m. Eastern, France, Morocco. France is as far as the favorites are concerned, the biggest of the bunch, -180 favorite on the three-way. Morocco +550 coming back. The draws +290. That's in Foxborough tomorrow. France expected as the tournament favorite to get by. Friday, 3 p.m. Eastern. Again, all these times are a little different. Spain, not quite as big of a favorite as France is on Thursday, but they're a -165 favorite on the three-way against Belgium, who obviously beat Team USA to get here. The draws +295. Spain -340 to advance, by the way. France -390 to advance tomorrow. That one on Friday between Spain and Belgium is at SoFi. Then Saturday, it's the doubleheader, Kelly, where it's a 5 p.m. Eastern start to the first one and a 9 p.m. start Eastern to the second one. The first one is the big one. Norway, yeah. England. Let's go, Norway.
38: Let's go.
37: Norway's plus. England is -115 on the three-way. Norway +310 on the comeback. Draw +270. Norway +180 to advance. England -225. And then the nightcap, Argentina against Switzerland. Argentina's a -140 favorite on the three-way. Switzerland +450 coming back. The draw +255. That one's at Kansas City. By the way, England and Norway is in Miami earlier in the day. And I just have to say this, and I want to get your thoughts on Argentina, the comeback yesterday late in that match, where it looked like Egypt got a 2-0 lead. It got called back by VAR on a foul that occurred, you know, on the other end of the field, like 10 seconds before the would-be goal was actually scored. Egypt still takes a 2-0 lead after that. And then Argentina, just when you think they're done, 2-1, then the equalizer from Messi, then the eventual game winner in added time. Just incredible, man.
38: Yeah, it really was. It was, man, it happened all so quick. I was here finishing up some work. I was sitting standing right here watching this game with JVT. We were watching the goal get called back, and I was just stunned. I'm like, really? Like, he stepped on his foot, and it was like 10 minutes ago at the other side of the field. That was shocking. And then I got my car and drove home, Gil, and by the time I got home, we were already in added time, and it was Argentina going on to win. I was like, what did incredible. I just miss in 20 minutes? It's incredible.
37: Incredible. I'm going to ask Felica about, among other things, right, about, you know, VAR, because people were saying, oh, it wasn't intended for that, you know, but there is no stipulation, there's no words, and there's no language that states how far away or how prior to the goal actually being scored if the other team doesn't get possession in between. So by the word, it matters. Coming back with Jensen next.
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37: 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Gil Alexander in San Francisco, Kelly Midland in Las Vegas, and this gentleman comes to us from Cleveland, Ohio. I believe it's Cleveland proper. He may tell me differently, but it's the Cleveland area anyway. You may know him as the host of By the Books, that precedes us right here on the network Monday through Friday, usually co-hosted by Dave Ross, although this week Dave shirking his Captain America duties. Mark Malus is in for him. Jensen Lewis joins us now, courtesy of the Progressive Guest Line. Jensen, what's happening, man? Thanks for doing this.
3: You got it, brother. Great to see you. As Kelly eloquently said, it's that old days of the bullpen where the phone rings. Hey, you need a guy to jump

0: like the Baker Mayfield commercial, Gil, we liked so much, remember, just living at the stadium?
1: Oh,
0: that's what
1: yes.
0: I always pictured. He's just in the Brown Stadium living there.
1: All right, Jensen, you know what's funny? Oh, go ahead.
2: Go ahead, Gil. Sorry about that. Go ahead.
1: No, go ahead. Please, you.
2: I was going to say, quickly on that, it's funny you bring that up, Kelly, because now in Goodyear, Arizona, where Cleveland's spring training facility is right next to Cincinnati's, they have built dormitories basically across the street from the facility. So there are guys that are basically living 365 at the complex, Baker Mayfield-esque there. So a wild world we live in. I don't know if I could do it. I would need some time away. You know, it's a grind for 365 that way, even for the six-month season. But, yeah, the craziness we live in with those guys just doing it every single day.
1: Jensen, what's LeBron fever like there? Like, is there a buzz about getting him back?
2: There is, and thank goodness we had the Donovan Mitchell stuff done, and credit to him. Again, he could have waited another year and gotten an additional, $80 million for the super, super duper max deal. But, you know, Gil, he has become really a big piece of the fabric of this community, much in the way that Jose Ramirez is now kind of the face of the city as far as sports go. Miles Garrett now departed for the Rams. So it's basically Jose Ramirez and then Donovan Mitchell, you know, flying as a wingman there. If LeBron comes back, and I know you guys have seen some of the prediction market numbers that have really skyrocketed here in the last handful of days, if not the last week, it's starting to reach the fever pitch. Now, it's not the Sports Illustrated I'm coming home, but it is certainly kind of that last dance Cleveland style that if he does get here, maybe it's that one good run. As Jake Taylor would say, just that one good year left in the sun. Maybe that is what they're feeling here with LeBron potentially back to the Cavaliers.
1: It makes a lot of sense, man. It really does for a lot of reasons. Eastern Conference, have a legit shot at getting to the finals, whole bunch of stuff, and obviously the coming home part. All right, Jensen, excited to talk to you here as we approach the All-Star break. I'll ask it this way. I've asked this of many other guests, but I'll ask it this way because this will actually take care of the other question I would ask, which is who are the teams that you see that could rise here in the second half of the season? But tell me who you think are the six teams that are going to make the playoffs in the American League and the National League. Let's start with the American League, which is just mayhem.
2: It really is. A theater of the absurd, as Dave likes to say. And I did not have on my bingo card that Tampa Bay would be as good as they were. I felt they would be sneaky Tampa Bay with Kevin Cash and company. But, boy, have they acquitted themselves incredibly well. So it would feel like a massive collapse should they not be in it. So they'll be in. I don't trust the Yankee offense. And from the reports I'm hearing from well-placed sources, Judge is farther away than people realize, and they don't even know if Stanton is going to be viable enough to get back to impact it, you know, maybe even into September. So that definitely scares me. The problem is, Gil, I feel like they have so much pitching that there's not really another offense, maybe out of Seattle at full strength, that really scares me of other American League contenders. So I think by virtue of that, the Yankees find their way in one way or another, whether it is wild card, whether it is running down the Rays for the top spot in the East. And they have a decent, five-and-a-half game cushion at this moment. Not like, hey, we're out of shouting distance, but certainly I think they have enough pitching to get them through, and Brian Cashman's going to make some moves. I picked Seattle to win the American League at the beginning of the year. I've seen nothing to really derail me from that. And I think the scary part, Gil, is they have not really hit on all cylinders yet. If you were to tell me that Cal Raleigh has been this bad for this long and they're still a couple of games over 500, I would have said you're kind of nuts. But that's just kind of the way they are. They've got the deepest pitching, top to bottom, when healthy. I think Seattle's in as well. So Tampa, the Yankees, the Mariners. I love the staying power of the White Sox. And from what I'm hearing, Gil, they are primed to make a big move and maybe swing for the fences as a blockbuster move candidate at the trade deadline. Now, that's the caveat I'll give you because so many teams are still alive, and I don't think anyone's selling until the very last minute. I think Chicago has the staying power because they're ridiculously good at home. They got to figure it out on the road, but getting Murakami back is going to help them, and I think they make the moves to get through. I'll tell you the scariest team right now is Detroit. Since June 1st, they have been an offensive juggernaut. I think they will keep Tarek Skubal if they're within about four or five games at the trade deadline. I just think they believe, like everyone else does, that everything is open. So I think Detroit maybe finds their way and sneaks their way into a playoff spot. I think it comes down then to Tampa.

0: New York, Seattle, Chicago. We're looking for two teams. I played a future on Texas at 30-1 to win the World Series at the beginning of the year. I think they've got enough to get through. I do have questions about their offense, but I'll take Texas. And then, you know, I think a lot is going to be predicated on what happens. And this is wild to say. We may get a second team out of the Central instead of a third team out of the American League East. I can't buy Toronto's offense. I certainly can't with Boston either. So I'll go on a limb and say that it's going to be another wild card team outside of Detroit. Maybe they do end up running down the White Sox, but I think of one of Cleveland or Minnesota find their way in.
1: What I love about that is every time I ask it, I get the same kind of direction of answer. People say Tampa Bay and the Yankees in whatever order. Then they jump to Seattle before then taking a deep breath and trying to figure out the rest. But what you said in there, we talked a little bit about this off air. You're right, which is these teams may not be in sell mode till the very end before the trade deadline because they all think they have a shot. It's going to be amazing. National League, a little easier. Yeah.
0: I think the National League is a little more cut and dry, and I would start with the Dodgers and the Phillies. Atlanta is scaring me a little bit now with the injury issues. They're leaking some oil offensively. Boy, without Acuna in there, it is a completely different dynamic, and I don't know how much more Matt Olson can do along with Drake Baldwin to try and keep this team above water. They're going to get pitching reinforcements back. But I think it starts with L.A. and Philadelphia. Milwaukee, too, is in that conversation. By the time we get to the end of the year, Gil, it's between those three as far as who's going to get, I think, the top two seeds in the National League. I have been extremely bullish on the Miami Marlins. I did take a little piece of them at 35-1 to win the National League East just because I think they are absolutely wow. Scorching hot. They think they can beat anybody right now, and they're making it stand up. Gil, if you were to tell me they would be tied for the second most home wins at this point in the National League, I'd say you're crazy. But then you look at what they do from a rotation standpoint, and their lineup has been so good. So I would go L.A., Milwaukee, Philadelphia, Miami is in for me. The Cubs would be in for me. And then I think it's a final, Atlanta and Pittsburgh. Those are the two teams I think could be in contention for the final playoff spot. I hate the Connor Griffin injury for Pittsburgh, but damn, they have looked really good. What a fight to the finish it's going to be in the National League.
1: I love the answers, Jensen, because I think what it reflects is, and I don't want to be prisoner of the moment, but I feel like around this time of year, we've never had it more murky, top to bottom.
0: Agreed.
1: I mean, it's really amazing.
0: Agreed.
1: Give us a couple plays today that you like above all.
0: Okay, so the home dominance for Tampa Bay, they're 23-7 as a home favorite, which they are tonight with McClanahan on the mound against Gerrit Cole. I can understand why you'd want to kind of ride the highs, at least a bounce back spot with Cole here, but maybe I'll trust the Rays on the money line. I'd love to see lineups first to see how right-handed heavy that Aaron Boone goes, so that's a lean for me. And then I would also look at the Diamondbacks to bounce back a little bit. A little laid an egg last night in San Diego. So I think Arizona, maybe a little buy low spot for them, too, on the money line.
1: Jensen, super appreciate it, man. Thank you so much. We'll all be listening tomorrow to Buy the Books.
0: Thanks, boys. Talk to you soon.
1: Jensen Lewis, everybody, at JLew50. That's JLEW50, spelled out on Twitter. We'll come back. Kelly, I'm excited. The Sabermetric All-Stars 2026 Midseason Edition. 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
9: My name is Erica, and my son, Kaysen, is a patient at Shriners Children. 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
1: 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We get tweets, beating the book. Y'all are the best. 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Any format in recorded history. Tim Bowers. For show. Tim Bowers, after 20 straight days of watching the World Cup, I must admit that I'm not sure of what my daily routine looked like 21 days ago. So true. But I do know that I won't have to hear about James Corden on After Hours today. Oh, my God. I'm so glad somebody brought this up. Have you caught any of that show at all?
16: No, of course not. Even though I think James Corden's actually pretty funny, but no, I have not caught any of that.
1: It's horrific television. It's just terrible.
16: The one I'm upset about myself for not catching is the, I don't even know what channel or network it's on, but it's, Gronk and Janus doing, like, the World Cup recaps? Like, I don't know how I have not seen that. The one we have not addressed, I've brought it up on Twitter, Gil, but since we're going down this road real quick, could we not find anybody else but David Beckham to do commercials? Like, I know he's like the Kevin Hart of the World Cup, but like, it's everything. And then like, I don't really believe that David Beckham is going to Home Depot very often. You know, it's just one that doesn't check out for me. You know, having grown up in England and then just being really rich, probably haven't gone to Home Depot very often.
1: You know, Kelly Bidlin, you've made some outlandish calls on this show, most notably all American football should be played indoors, but your call on Jameis Winston to be a mega broadcast star after his career is spot on.
16: It's going to be huge. Yeah, it's going to be huge.
1: JB on Twitter ignored your wisdom and as a result had to dip my Felix Oje-Aliassime 80-1 into olive oil and eat it. Hopefully won't do the same with Fritz, 4-1 to win his quarter. Hopefully not, JB. Trip Tepper, which Djokovic stat is the most impressive? 67 Grand Slam quarters.
16: Holy hell.
1: My God. 55 Grand Slam semis or 24 Grand Slam titles. I'll say the latter, but I get your point. They're all incredible.
16: I don't know why. I'm going to go with the semis. 55?
1: 55 semis is sick. Yeah. Spence, bet a nickel. I saw Arthur Ferry lose a tight semifinal at the Bloomfield Challenger event last July. I told my fiance, just watch, that guy is going to make a deep run at Wimbledon next year. Well, you were dead on about that, Spence. Good on you. Peter Wade, I was able to get Taylor Fritz -117 at ProfitX just now after we talked about it in the earlier segment. So he still didn't get as good of a number as we got last night, but a way better number at ProfitX than was available at legalized sportsbooks by the time we were talking about it this morning. Brendan. So Brendan is reflecting a sentiment that's going around wildfire yesterday, which is FIFA fixed the game so they wouldn't lose Messi and Argentina this early, stripped that goal from Egypt. They also think Ronaldo and Messi are sexy men. Okay, not the last part, maybe, but so many people were going around saying that FIFA fixed it for Argentina, that Egypt got robbed. Again, we'll talk to Felica about it, but by the letter of what VAR can be used for, they actually applied it correctly. It's just like I don't know, this is a terrible analogy, but remember when the tuck rule happened, right, in the Patriots Raiders game so many years ago with Tom Brady and Charles Woodson? We all learned that day that there was a tuck rule. Like, none of us knew what the actual language was. We just knew that from our football sensibilities, it didn't make any sense to us. That's kind of what that was yesterday from a soccer standpoint. Like, by the letter, okay, but really?
16: Yeah, it's tough.
1: You know, it's tough. All right, Kelly, very excited about this. Sabermetric All-Stars. This is something that Mark Borchardt and I used to do on the Betting Dork podcast so many years ago, and then the Beating the Book podcast after that. Actually, I don't even know if we graduated to the Beating the Book podcast. But essentially what we're looking for at roughly the All-Star break, and I think we did it again at the 100-game mark, but certainly we did it around the All-Star break, was who are the most overperforming and underperforming starting pitchers in all of baseball so that their next starts moving forward, you can sort of file it away in your brain and think, oh, I want to bet against based on the line that the market is giving this person, or bet for. So again, Mark Borchardt is coming on with you and Dustin next week to give his MLB Sabermetric All-Stars. Yep. So I will take a crack at a few now, and we'll see if we match on that. How about that?
16: And then, Gil, real quick, I think for upcoming starts, and then this could apply to fantasy teams at this point in the season, DFS, right, all of this stuff for guys that you expect to perform a little better or a little worse going forward.
1: Let's start with a couple underperformers. The most underperforming starting pitchers in baseball, I have picked two Sabermetric All-Stars on the underperforming side. Number one, Brian Wu of the Seattle Mariners. Step right up. You are a Sabermetric All-Star on the underperforming side. What does that mean? First of all, Jensen, last segment, was talking about he thinks Seattle hasn't gotten the most out of their bats. I will add George Kirby to that list, and I will certainly add Brian Wu. In terms of their arms, Brian Wu, if you go back to the old Fangraphs stat, E minus F, it's a simple one. It's just ERA minus fielding independent. Kelly, you take a baseball card stat and you take an advanced metric. His ERA minus fielding independent is 1.16. In other words, his ERA is 4.23. His fielding independent is 3.07, meaning 1.16 difference, the widest margin of any starting pitcher in baseball between his ERA and his fielding independent. Remember, boys and girls, fielding independent is really what a pitcher can control. ERA, all kinds of other things are happening, right? Defense, errors, all kinds of stuff. Again, his expected ERA, his XFIP, his Sierra, they're all much lower than his actual ERA as well. They're all in the threes. What is driving all of this? Well, Brian Wu has a 62.4% strand rate. Let me repeat that. A 62.4% strand rate. It is the worst strand rate, meaning the lowest strand rate, in all of Major League Baseball. The average if you're wondering, for Major League Baseball is about 72%. So Brian Wu, when he lets runners on, they score at a rate. In other words, they are not stranded. They score at a rate that is just something that shouldn't be and shouldn't sustain into future starts of this MLB season. By the way, he has a 4.7% walk rate, which is the third best in all of baseball. So not only it's both ways. He doesn't give many free passes, the third best walk rate in all of baseball. And even with that anemic walk rate, those guys get home at a ridiculous rate against him. So in other words, and by the way, he's got a 24.1% K rate, which is pretty good. It's not great, but it's better than average. Average K rate's about 22.2%. So usually, you know, guys who don't strand runners are guys that don't have good K rates. Well, his is good enough. Brian Wu, underperforming sabermetric all-star, step up. Absolutely think about him as a bet-on guy as the season progresses. Let me give you one more underperformer, Kelly. And again, I picked these two because they're both involved in playoff races. Seattle, obviously, in the AL West. Philadelphia Phillies. Jesus Luzardo, one of the underperforming sabermetric all-stars alongside Brian Wu. Jesus Luzardo, a 2.9 war. It's tied for the sixth best in all of baseball. Only Mizorowski, Schlittler, Sanchez, Joe Ryan, and Ranger Suarez have better wars for starting pitchers. His E-F is 0.78. It's the seventh most unfortunate. Remember, Wu was the most unfortunate between ERA and fielding independent. Luzardo, 3.75 ERA. His fielding independent is 2.96. All of his other advanced stats, xERA, xFIP, Sierra, they're all low too. What is driving this? In his case, it's not the strand rate like it was with Wu. In his case, it's the BABIP, the batting average on balls in play. 337. It is the second most unfortunate BABIP in all of baseball. The average BABIP is about 289 this year. So, in other words, once contact is made off his pitches, he has really been unlucky in terms of what has dropped in for a base knock. By the way, his 2.98 xFIP, only Miz, Schlittler, and Sanchez are lower. The three guys, wow. Right, two. In the hunt for the NL Cy Young, the guy for the AL Cy Young, and Schlittler. And in the case of Luzardo, he's got a 28.6% K rate, which is the seventh best in baseball. So... But he has an 11.5% home run to fly ball rate, which is top 30 worst. So all of that in the mix, Jesus Luzardo, super underperforming. The BABIP should come down. He's got the K rate to erase batters. His season, like Brian Wu's, should go on the crescendo. So those guys, when they're starting moving forward, look at what the lines are. See how much of this is really incorporated in those lines. In other words, if you are getting favorable lines on these guys, it means that most of what I just talked about isn't getting factored in. Obviously, you can't do it all in a vacuum, but think of Brian Wu and Jesus Luzardo, Mariners and Phillies respectively, as bet-on guys coming up as the season progresses. I will have the single biggest overperformer starting pitching in the sabermetric all-stars on the other side, and this makes those two underperformers look lame by comparison. Watch this next.
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1: Back on a numbers game, live from Circa Resort Casino, downtown Las Vegas, in case of Kelly Bidlin. I am live from San Francisco this week. Just hanging out. You know, just hanging out in the Bay, Kelly. That's what I'm doing in the summertime.
16: Yeah, man.
1: Chilling. Yeah.
16: Sure, you, I'm sure you're loving every second of it so far. So.
1: Kind of. Yeah. Jason H11 on Twitter. Which statement is most likely true? A, the world is flat. B, we never landed on the moon. C, there was a second shooter on the grassy knoll. And D, FIFA is a legit organization without corruption. Oh, man. Patrick Kelly, I'll just Ron Burgundy this one. Good morning, Gil and Kelly. Early for World Cup tomorrow. Of all the gin joints in all the towns in all the world, I'd watch France, Morocco at Carbone. Oh, wait, no screen, Jean-Georges. That's a little Aria inside television information is what that was.
16: What's kind of funny is I've pulled that move before, too, Gil. Like, hey, wait, I want to go to dinner, but I got to watch this game. I'm going to go to Jean-Georges.
1: I have watched more primetime NFL games outside of my apartment, I'm talking about, at Jean-Georges than any other place, probably, I would say. Rules for society. Red Sox get another win yesterday. Think you moved the line before DraftKings opened it morning of the first at 20-1, so unfortunately couldn't tell you. Took the O's at 50-1 instead. Yeah, Red Sox 4-1. 4-1, Kelly, in the most wins in July. But the Brewers swept the Cardinals yesterday in a doubleheader. So the Brewers are the leader in the clubhouse. They're 6-2. They got six wins. But if you're scoring at home, Brewers and Red Sox have the same remaining. Or excuse me, the Red Sox have two more remaining games moving forward than the Brewers do. So it's way too early to worry about that kind of thing. But right now it's the Brewers at 6-2. The Rockies, after their come-from-behind win against the Dodgers yesterday, Shohei hit his 300th, but the Rockies come back and beat the Dodgers. 5-2 on the young July, if you will, for the Rockies. Then it's the brigade of four-win teams. The Twins are 4-1. Our Red Sox are 4-1 in fourth place. Tigers are 4-1. Pirates, Marlins, Rays, and Dodgers. Pirates and Marlins 4-2, Rays and Dodgers 4-3. So yeah, there you go.
16: I'm not sure I remember a month that we've done this where the in-month odds have been this interesting.
1: Look at the change, yeah.
16: We're 8 games in, right? Or we're 7 games in, or 5 games in for some. Brewers, 6-2, plus 170. Plenty of time to go here. Rockies, 5-2, 60-1.
1: Yeah.
16: Not going to happen.
1: Look who's the shortest shot after the Brewers, though. The Red Sox, 9-1.
16: Rays.
1: Let's go. Oh, are the Rays? Yeah, oh, yeah, I didn't see the Rays. Plus 850.
16: No, speaking of that tweet, I kind of had the same reaction. I didn't even say it on air yesterday or the day before when we did this, and I was like, man, these updated odds on the Red Sox really did get short, but it's not so much about the updated odds. It's where it closed at finally, because you get, what number did you get again, Gil? 80?
1: 80-1.
16: And that got steamed down. That closed at like 20, 25.
1: Yeah.
16: So it's like not a huge adjustment off that.
1: I think Circa even, remember Circus came out after William Hill Caesars. I think Circa might have opened the Red Sox at 25-1, or I missed the open on it. So
16: yeah, I think you're right.
1: When I first noticed it. Okay, so before the break, I did the two, you know, most underperforming. I don't know if they're most underperforming, but they're among the most underperforming handful of starting pitchers in Major League Baseball to this point of the season. I highlighted Brian Wu of the Seattle Mariners, Jesus Luzardo of the Philadelphia Phillies. Take it for the information for what it's worth, because, again, you shouldn't blanket bet them moving forward, but you should absolutely keep an eye on those two guys in their upcoming starts moving forward, because those guys, based on, again, strand rate for Wu, primarily BABIP for Luzardo, they are destined for a good regression to the mean. So you got to keep those two guys in mind. As I went to the break, though, and I probably worded it poorly, but the guy I want to highlight for who has overperformed the most in Major League Baseball to this point makes the underperformance of Wu and Luzardo look hilarious. Ladies and gentlemen, the overperforming baseball sabermetric All-Star of 2026 at this All-Star portion of the season. Eduardo Rodriguez of the Arizona Diamondbacks, sabermetric All-Star overperformer extraordinaire. Eduardo Rodriguez, E-Rod as the kids call him, Kelly.
16: Mm-hmm.
1: E-Rod. Let's just take the simple ERA minus fielding independent. E minus F. Minus 1.76. In other words, Eduardo Rodriguez's ERA is 1.76 runs better than his fielding independent. He has a 2.25 ERA. You look at his ERA and you're like, oh my God, this guy's like all of those National League Cy Young contenders. He's just that good. But his fielding independent is 4.01, and here's why primarily. By the way, his expected ERA is 4.99. His xFIP is 4.49. His Sierra is 4.85. I mean, those are even worse. Here's why with all of that. His BABIP, his batting average on balls in play, is 244. That is the eighth most fortunate BABIP in all of baseball. It doesn't even come close to ending there. He has an 86.5% strand rate. 86.5%. Now remember, average strand rate's about 72%. His is 86.5%. That means he lets all these base runners on, and then magically, they rarely get home. The only strand rate in Major League Baseball that is more incredible than that of Eduardo Rodriguez is Chase Burns' strand rate, which is north of 89%. But the reason I'm not putting Chase Burns here in this category, but I'm focusing on Eduardo Rodriguez, is because at least with Chase Burns, you have an elite strikeout rate, right? He's the third best strikeout rate in all of baseball. So you can erase batters and get out of jams more easily. Eduardo Rodriguez, he has a 16.9% K rate, which is the fifth most anemic K rate of all starting pitchers in all of baseball. to go along with an 8.7% walk rate, which is the 14th highest walk rate in all of baseball. This is mind-blowing. In other words, he can't erase batters, he issues an amazing amount of free passes, and yet has a super fortunate BABIP of 244 that lends to a ridiculously high strand rate. By the way, his home run to fly ball rate, 8.3%, is the 10th most fortunate, meaning the wall scrapers that are either going to be caught or go out of the ballpark. He's been super fortunate on those alone. Thus, the 4.49 xFIP, by the way, 10th highest in all baseball. Eduardo Rodriguez of the Arizona Diamondbacks, the most butt-lucky, technical term, most butt-lucky pitcher in all of baseball this year. Keep that in mind when he's on the hill moving forward. Sabermetric All-Star Extraordinaire 2026.
16: Love it. Great breakdown, man. Love it.
1: Thank you very much. I'm very curious when Borchard comes on next week, when Base Winner comes on, we're going to have some match probably and some not. He's got it. I guarantee. Like, I would bet on it, Rodriguez. I'd lay like minus 350. He's got Rodriguez in there. It's incredible.
16: The only question on that, Gil, is the fact that is he a Diamondback? Is there a Diamondback bias that comes in? You never know.
1: Oh, with Borchardt.
16: Yeah.
1: True. Well, he's usually faithful
16: fair.
1: To the numbers.
16: Yeah.
1: Usually. I want to squeeze in some golf here before we go to break.
16: Sure. Let's do it. Hitting the club, boys. To the club.
1: Let's do it. Oh, yeah. I don't see the glow sticks from here.
16: You know what? Neither do I, Gil, besides one person. The Glen.

0: All right, Scott is open. Let's head over to Scotland. This is quickly becoming one of my favorite events. You know what, Gil? I'm going to first start off with the odds board here, because this is, I think as we started to encounter some of the past couple majors where we've had this Scheffler winless streak, we've been wondering, hey, what's the futures liability look like for some of these majors, and is that affecting the numbers at all? It's kind of just funny at this point. I mean, you've been the one bringing it up for months now about, hey, it's another second-place finish for Scotty. How is this going to affect outright odds and stuff going forward? And it is every week now, I think, when he tees it up, shop around. I've seen plus 450, and I've seen 6-1 out there on Scotty, and that's just like it was at the U.S. Open. I don't think this is something that's really going to be changing here until he does win one of these events. Over at DraftKings right now, Scotty 5-1, Rory getting close to 9-1, Rahm 13-1. Shop around them, those guys, you'll find better numbers too. Xander and Ludvig both at 20-1. Everybody else longer than that. Long shots up, you get a full breakdown from me and Wes on everybody. I will tell you, I love Rory this week. I do really wish he had played more golf here recently. But first bet I made was Rory top 10 plus 120. Love that bet. His finishes here at the Scottish Open last 3 years, T2, T4, and a win. So started with the top 10. Didn't know how I was going to round out the outright card, but did add him at 10-1 when it trickled out there yesterday. Wyndham Clark and Alex Fitzpatrick also outrights for me this week. Wyndham Clark, one of the hottest golfers, the hottest golfer in the world. Plenty of placements, plenty of matchups, everything up at VSiN.com.
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14: 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Gil Alexander in San Francisco this week. Once again, Kelly Midland back in Vegas at Circa Resort Casino, VSiN Studios, high atop the world's largest sports book. All good, Kelly? All good over there?
0: Yeah, except someone in the crew just yelled at me to get in my seat, get in my dang seat. Just taking my sweet time. Maybe I'll just McAfee it the rest of the day. I'm just going to stand for the next 2 hours.
14: Oh, I thought that meant you were going to wear like sleeveless shirts. I thought you were going to do that.
0: Oh, maybe a tank top. Do that too. Yeah. I could add all that. You look at real
14: gun
0: good.
14: Show, ladies. The man has lost one bill, three digits.
0: Now we let Fezzik do that once, and then that had to stop forever.
14: Oh yeah, what's the word? They put the kibosh on that. Mm-hmm. Is it kibosh or kibosh? Which do we go with? Do we know?
0: That's a good question, actually. I think I want to say either work because I've heard both definitely, but
14: . Okay. Tweets, beating the book, Patrick Kelly. By the way, Chris Velika, the Bear, standing by. Talk soccer and more with us. He's got baseball and golf thoughts. Patrick Kelly, I'd have to drink a lot of gin and inhale a lot of Colorado air freshener to take the Rockies 60-1 for most in July, even with them at 5-2. Completely agree with you there. Scotty,
0: Leisure freshener. Ha! That took me a sec, but I got it.
14: Scotty, Leisure Suit Kobe. Interesting how Las Vegas is home to so many big events, but the World Cup didn't play there. What up with that, though? He says. It is interesting, I guess. You know, Joe Pita and I were watching the, Spain and Portugal the other day? I already forget. Spain, Portugal. And it was, I think that was the one in Arlington. Arlington obviously closed the Jerry Stadium. What do you call it? Jerry World. Mm-hmm. What's interesting is that in a football game, American football, because there's punting, sometimes you get a glimpse of the overhang scoreboard. But in actual football, soccer, you never see that. So like you would never know that it was indoors, I guess, while watching.
0: It's a good call. I never really thought about that.
14: It is a good question.
0: Yeah.
14: It is a good question why they didn't do it here. Who knows? You know, FIFA probably had a reason. We didn't bribe them enough in Vegas, I guess, is what probably the answer is. Did I say that out loud?
0: Step
14: I meant
0: it
14: to
0: up,
14: think
0: Vegas.
14: It.
0: Come on.
14: J-Rod, Marlins to win NL East a bet? Jensen thought so. I'm not on board with it, but good, you know, brave call by him. And then PAW was talking about the Sabermetric All-Stars that I was just talking about, both to the good and the bad. Brian Wu, Jesus Lizardo, in terms of underperforming Eduardo Rodriguez, just massive overperformer. And he was putting the Tango numbers to them. Tango, again, is for our Cy Young guardrails. Erod's going to have a way higher number than those guys based on performance thus far. In other words, he's not as concerned in the Tango numbers with the advanced stats and where you ought to be as a pitcher. He's just more concerned with innings pitched, K's, your win. You know, what does it say? The win-loss record, innings pitched. So it's just the baseball card stats. So it's not a reflection of what is to come. It's more of a question of what has been, or more of a reflection, I should say, of what has been. Chris Velika joins us now, ladies and gentlemen. He is the Bear, El Oso, from Fox Sports. You can follow him on Twitter at Chris Velika, F-A-L-L-I-C-A. He is the host of the Bear Bets Podcast Empire and has been putting out great social media clips on the World Cup daily. Although I think he took a day off one of these days, if I'm not mistaken. He shirked his
15: streak. I was lazy yesterday. I woke up late yesterday, and it was an early match, so I just said screw it. I punted. But I'll post something a little later today with some reacts from the last couple of days, and we'll spin forward to the quarterfinals.
14: Okay. Like, please don't talk about my horrible behavior yesterday on the group chat. It was very embarrassing behavior by me.
15: What happens in the group chat stays in the group chat.
14: Thank you. Unlike
15: a certain gentleman on Friday who comes on after me in that 12 o'clock hour who sometimes reveals things that happen in the group chat. The group chat, it's under lock and key, and I'm sure the great one, Todd Wishnet, will appreciate my confidence.
14: Let's see if Steve Fezzik shows up on Friday, because I don't think any fireworks are scheduled this week, so he should show up on Friday.
15: I don't think so either.
14: Let's start with the World Cup, but before we get your picks in the quarterfinals, let me start with VAR yesterday. Obviously, Argentina comes back from a 2-0 deficit to beat Egypt 3-2, but in there, before they took the actual 2-0 lead, Egypt, it looked like they had a previous goal that would have put them up 2-0. There was a foul. I don't think anybody really is arguing with the foul, but it happened, completely opposite end of the field. Egypt got possession of the soccer ball. They went all the way upfield about 10 seconds later-ish, score a beautiful goal, but... And then there's this pause. Everybody's cheering. Everybody's going. No one, for really an inkling, really for a little period of time, had any inkling. I don't think. Maybe you did. That this was going to review. We find out that it is, and we find out that it is no goal. That Argentina is awarded a free kick at the spot of the foul. Now, I was saying earlier. Now, obviously, yesterday, massive social media outcry from one side on this. Oh, Egypt got robbed. FIFA is corrupt. And I pointed out, though, that the language, and that there is no language here that states how much earlier a foul happens if there's no change of possession where it can't nullify a goal, nor does it say how far away from said goal it happened. What was your take on all of it?
15: Well, I had an inkling it was coming, because I had friends at the match who, prior to the graphic on television getting thrown up, they were like, uh-oh, VAR. And like, literally like 5 or 10 seconds later, the graphic popped up on them. Because you see it in the stadium, they must have put it up on the scoreboard before it went up graphically. And is that really what we're using VAR for, like for that? And I think if we're going to, I think everybody just wants a little bit of consistency. How is that reviewed, but the play in the box in stoppage time where there was a foul, a very similar looking foul on Argentina that could have been a penalty for Egypt, potentially tie the game and send it to extra time. How is that not called? And I think that is the frustration, how two similar plays, one that it's an automatic penalty, and the other one it took a goal off the board for Egypt. And yes, Egypt did blow the 2-0 lead. They allowed 3 goals in 15 minutes or whatever it was. But I do think there is a feeling of kind of like, well, what do we have to do? And this is not something that is uncommon for matches involving Argentina. And people have this opinion that FIFA is in bed with or loves or favors Argentina, because you have that yesterday. You've got the goal taken off the board for a VAR penalty on the other side after an unbelievable run up the field, probably the goal of the tournament, except maybe the Cape Verde goal. You've got that. Then you've got the similar type of play in the box, which would have been a penalty to tie the game. And no, that's not called. You've got Lionel Messi studs up into the back of an Algerian player in the group match. No card at all. Similar type of play with Paul Balogun. He gets a red card after VAR. Got Cabo Verde with Messi. They're setting up their wall, and the ref allows an early free kick to be taken. I think it's more of a look at the video clips yesterday of Johnny Football reacting to Egypt's second goal. Everybody's going crazy, and he gives kind of like this smack, like he's disappointed Egypt scored. Like this, It doesn't mean that there's a conspiracy out there for Argentina and that FIFA and the referees favor Argentina. No, it doesn't. But all of these little things together create these controversies and circumstances that can lead people down this rabbit hole. And then now we add in another one. For the first time ever, the match involving France tomorrow, five Argentinian officials on the match. Why are you, if there's nothing there, why create the illusion that you're kind of, let's just knock France out with these Argentinian officials. Like, it's baffling to me. So I get the angst and I get the frustration, and there is definitely a subculture out there that feels that FIFA basically has it in for anybody but Argentina.
14: Wow. That was a heck of a dissertation. I find myself disagreeing with none of that.
0: Chris,
15: you can tell I have a lot of people both on the Argentinian side and a lot of people on the anti-Argentinian side in my group chat. It's very, for someone who's kind of a neutral in there, it's very entertaining.
0: Man, great note on the five refs for that game tomorrow. But like, Chris, so how are the refs selected? I know they come from different countries, but the other pushback we've heard, right, is that if you had some of the same problems we're seeing in this World Cup have not been as bad in Premier League, right, over the past couple years. Is that something that you agree with?
15: Well, I actually haven't minded the way the matches have been officiated. They've let them play a little bit more. The Prem is a debacle with VAR. They have still not figured out a way to utilize it properly, but the way the matches have kind of been officiated and they've kind of let them get away with stuff, and you're not waiting for a whistle and a free kick after every little bit of contact, I kind of enjoy that. Let them play a little bit, which makes it even more surprising that they went to the screen in the monitor yesterday and called back that Egypt second goal.
14: I lied. Let's save your soccer plays and your golf and your baseball for the other side. But let's give you 45 seconds here to chime in postscript on Team USA. We didn't get a chance to hear from you on that.
15: Paul had the great analogy, and yeah, it was kind of like the United States. You're in pot A, pot one, whatever it is. So you're automatically going to get put in the most advantageous spot in the group to advance. You did. You got a relatively easy group. You got probably the worst third-place team in the round of 32. Now you're in the big boy round in the round of 16 facing a legitimate team, and you should have been in the round of 16, and it was like you had a 15-foot uphill birdie putt, and you left it short, and a two-putt par for 15 straight up the hill. It was a missed opportunity. They came out unprepared, distracted, or whatever you want to say. Belgium came out clearly inspired by the events earlier that day.
14: Chris's picks next on A Numbers Game right here at VSiN, the Sports Betting Network.
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25: 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Darren Frazier on Twitter. Live stream just went down on the laptop. Thank God for SiriusXM, so I don't miss anything. Let's just get this fixed before Crack returns tomorrow. Not seeing him would be tragic. Have a great day, boys. Yes, we will get it fixed.
0: Yeah, Fleek doesn't matter as much, you know, Gil.
25: Apparently not. Some clarification. Thank you, everybody, for chiming in on this. To the question of Vegas and the World Cup, Lawrence Anderson, Vegas was offered World Cup games. Allegiant refused to make the required field changes, or more accurately, for Marco Polo, Bobby Plump, 31, they couldn't host World Cup at Allegiant because the retractable grass tray is not wide enough for FIFA's specs, which I would imagine would be the case in Arizona as well. In other words, so other stadiums, like in Kansas City, made amends, but the two stadiums in Las Vegas and Arizona, Glendale, are so modern that to change those trays, if you will, right, where the field goes out and in, would require way too much money in renovations. RGB, hey guys, Derek was on with Mitch and Paul and explained that FIFA required millions of dollars of augmentation / deconstruction to a brand new stadium. Since it was partially funded by public funds, there was no desire to do so. That makes complete sense.
0: Yep.
25: Thanks, guys. Thanks all, Lawrence, Marco, and the RGB. Dell, mind the

0: crazy, crazy dieting for me, at least. It was just watching what I was eating a little bit better, definitely getting rid of soda, and trying to do some type of exercise, you know, daily. Once you get into that routine, it's a lot easier to do once you get started doing it. So that, those would be the biggest piece of advice for me.
1: There it is. Kelly Bailer on weight loss, everybody. Chris Felica joins us now, courtesy of the Progressive Guest Line. Kind enough to do a second segment with us again at Chris Felica on Twitter, The Bear. All right, Chris, quarterfinals are set. Tomorrow it's France and Morocco. Friday it's Spain and Belgium. Saturday, doubleheader, Norway, England, Argentina, Switzerland. What you got for us?
2: Yeah, I mean, I've been told pounding water is also a key element of,
1: right.
2: of weight loss as well. Maybe throw in some tree bark too. I played a couple of things here. I did not play anything yet in France, Morocco. I played two things. I played Spain to nil against Belgium. Harkening back to what the U.S. match was, I think what we saw from give Belgium full credit. Give Rudy Garcia, the manager, full credit, because what Portugal and Roberto Martinez did not do in changing their lineup and starting Rafael Leao and bringing in Gonzalo Ramos and sitting players like Cristiano Ronaldo, Rudy Garcia and the match he had to have in the round of 16, sent Kevin De Bruyne to the bench, sent Jeremy Doku to the bench, had a younger group start, and it worked dividends. However, you're going now up against a Spain team which has not conceded in the tournament, got the stoppage time goal to get past Portugal last round. I think with the way their midfield and defense have been, I have a hard time thinking Belgium will score. This feels like another 1-0, 2-0 type game with Spain winning. And then the other match, which again, if you want to buy into conspiracy theories, a little bit at least, you look at England. England has four players, I believe, on yellow cards. Mark Gahey, a defender, Jude Bellingham, and Declan Rice. Bellingham and Rice, two of their probably three most important players, including Harry Kane. They are on yellow cards. If they get another yellow, they will miss the semifinal. Who would that semifinal be against? Argentina. Wow, look at that. What's this? So you could look at me. I mean, you can maybe look at England being a little timid defensively, not wanting to tempt the referee to pick up another yellow with one of those players. Both teams to score. Obviously, Holland very familiar with a lot of those defenders with Gahey and Hansa and some of the other guys we plays against regularly in the Prem. Norway certainly is open to goals. So I think both teams to score. And if you are a real hardcore conspiracy theorist, search around, because a lot of times on those like prop builder applications that you have in some of the offshores, you can find individual players to get a card and maybe throw a little piece. Really going hardcore pro FIFA Argentina there.
1: All right. So Spain win to nil, England, Norway, both teams to score. Yes, is what you said? Both teams to score yes on that?
2: Yes.
1: Okay. Kelly, yep. Before we move on to Chris, baseball, have you heard this? It's going to make you happy. Have you heard about this? Since 1998, the team that eliminated Japan went on to win the World Cup. 1998, Croatia beats Japan, France beats Croatia, France goes on to win the Cup. 2002, Turkey beats Japan, Brazil beats Turkey, Brazil goes on to win the Cup. 2010, did we skip one there? 2010, I guess Japan wasn't in it. Paraguay beats Japan, Spain beats Paraguay, Spain wins the Cup. 2018, so I guess it's whenever Japan is in, Belgium beats Japan, France beats Belgium, France wins the Cup. 2022, Croatia beats Japan, Argentina beats Croatia, Argentina wins the Cup. This year, Brazil beats Japan, Norway beats Brazil, Norway should win the Cup based on that.
0: Just lock it in, man. Just lock it in. Let's go. Actually, wait, I have a real question for Chris. I like your both teams to score bet on that, but you know I'm going to be betting some Norway. Do you think, is it better the half goal or the double chance, or should I play Norway to advance? You're getting a little bit better number on Norway to advance. I'm kind of thinking
2: I would play the double chance just to open up the potential that England win in penalties or England win in stoppage time. I always am a little bit safer on that, and it came back to bite me in the tuchus yesterday because I wanted to play Switzerland to advance, and then when Manzano

0: Bobby was ruled out. That was a brutal injury, and for our young player, the tournament ticket, I got a little bit of cold feet, and I just played Switzerland double chance, not to advance, and wanted to cost myself a little money.
1: Okay.
2: You do not want to get bitten in the tuchus. You want to avoid that.
0: No.
2: Chris, rapid fire. Scottish Open and then the Open Championship next week in golf. What do you got?
0: I know. You and I and Kelly have had discussions about Ludvig Åberg. This feels like the perfect type of event for Ludvig Åberg to have a great week, top five, top ten, go out there, great tournament. No, look at this. He's in form next week for the Open Championship, and price gets slashed, and he does nothing. But Scottish Open, I did play Åberg, top five, top ten, and would be shocked if he wasn't in contention here and got everybody excited next week, Kelly.
3: Yep, Scottish Open history for Ludvig as this course is becoming more and more sticky with history. T8 last year, T4 in 2024. So Ludvig, great season so far. Like those bets, man. Like them.
0: Next week, I got a long one for you next week. How about my guy Haotong Li? Last time it was at Birkdale, I think he fired, 65 on Sunday?
3: Mm-hmm.
0: Finished third. He's contended in a couple of Masters. He's been around on the weekend. I saw him like 200-1 to win, which certainly leaves you some really juicy derivatives for top 10, top 20, things like that. But his story's well noted, took some time off and issues and came back. And he's contended. He's been around in some majors. So I'm at a little bit of flyer on Haotong Li next week.
2: Yeah. To win it all or top 5, top 10?
0: I'll throw a couple of bucks on him to win it all, just 200-1. Okay. Shoot, why not? But yeah, he's going to have a pretty nice top 10 type ticket on him.
3: Yeah, shout out to Pat Mayo. Gil, you remember us talking about this. One of my favorite nicknames in golf now, Chinese Koepka, because he just keeps playing well in majors. He's playing well in majors. It's great. It's fantastic.
1: Okay.
2: And then finally, last 60 seconds here, last 45 seconds. You are a Yankees fan by birth, but you're nibbling on something against him here. What is this?
0: Yeah, Will and I talked about this on Should Have Bet More the other day. 13-1 on the Yankees to miss the playoffs. I mean, I know they have a pretty decent size cushion in the wild card, but you need to see a little bit more from Cole. Schlittler obviously has been it, but when do they get Rodon back? When do they get Fried back? When do they get Judge back? Stanton, like, who the heck knows? Their lineup is terrible. Not out of the realm of possibility that they sitting there the final couple of days of September right there in a wild card battle. So 13-1, why not?
2: Yeah, they got a 5.5 game cushion right now to be bounced out to the outside looking in. But there you go, from a Yankees fan, nibbling a little on the miss the playoffs at 13-1.
0: We can hate watch them. Why not? We'll all hate watch them together every night on the chat.
2: You enjoy that. I've noticed that about you with the Yankees.
0: Absolutely.
2: Chris Felique, everybody. Thank you, Chris. Appreciate it, man. Coming back, AFC season win totals. Let's do it next.
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2: 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Speaking of football, we got some season win totals to discuss. 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Watch this. 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
2: Oh. 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Appreciate it. 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
3: Yeah, we just needed Chris to record that. We could redo that. Yeah, open. Yeah, Ryan, yeah. You do a great job. Sometimes Gil and I just sing. That's what we do.
2: We just sing. By the way, Darren Frazier, is having Felico, Wishnev, Crack, and Fezzik on consecutive days just like watching back-to-back-to-back-to-back home runs? VSiN and ANG belong in the Sports Betting Hall of Fame. Oh, hashtag the absolute goats. Thank you, Darren Frazier.
3: Wow.
2: Yeah, it kind of is like having back-to-back-to-back-to-back home runs. And then Dr. Van Nostrad, I agree with all you said as per the stadium / FIFA. Question is, if these stadiums are so modern, why were they built like that to the point that they can't hold super massive events? Good day, boys. I don't think it's that they can't hold super massive events. They have concerts and all that kind of stuff.
3: Yeah.
2: It's just that FIFA is so specific, so.
3: No, yeah. They're all good questions. I wish I had detailed answers for you, right, Gil? Like, it's the retractable field makes sense. But, yeah, I don't know. Like, Allegiant has massive concerts like you're talking about. So, and why? Why would you spend all this money to build a new stadium and not give yourself a little bit of flexibility? I don't. It is all a little weird, though. I get it. It's something, though, obviously, with the Raiders and the Cardinals having the same problem with that retractable field. Something to do with that.
2: Because it's America. We love our football. And speaking of football, all right, sorry about that brief aside. I'm like a squirrel. Those two tweets got my attention.
3: It is interesting. I've been fascinated by it, too.
2: Okay, how are we going to do this? You want to do mine first, your first? You want to go 1-1 straight off?
3: Now let's go through your three, and then we'll go through mine.
2: Okay, I will do mine in order. These are AFC, my favorite three AFC season win totals. I will do them favorite, second favorite, third favorite in that order. Last week, Kelly and I did NFC season win totals, and I had three overs, which, you know, you never like to really shade that way, I guess, as a blanket thing.
3: Right.
2: But that's how the cookie crumbled for me in the NFC. In the AFC, I got three unders. My favorite under in the AFC, Kelly, is the under on the Los Angeles Chargers at 10.5 wins. I know. People love the Chargers every offseason. I get it. Justin Herbert. Oh, my God. Look at that arm. It's so incredible. Oh, Kelly, especially.
3: How many
2: Kelly,
3: playoff
2: you wax
3: wins?
2: On?
3: This is where this is where I told you at the beginning of the show. I loved your list so much because I don't share any of them. But my God, do I agree with a lot of that? I think the Chargers are gonna be pretty good this regular season. But the quality memes and gifts that were coming out after the USA soccer game, I was very proud of America for as many people that were on my side with this Justin Herbert thing because it was the Herbert face on the Pulisic body. Everywhere where it's just like, yeah, great player, except for when we need him, when it counts. So, yeah, I mean, look, hard to argue with this. I'll let you finish. I mean, this is a brutal division.
2: It's a brutal schedule for the Chargers. I mean, here's the thing. For when you time this bet, now might not be the best time because their first two games are home against Arizona and home against the Raiders.
3: That's perfect. Schedule note right there after week two.
2: Right. After week two, mark it down, probably better to play an adjusted season win total on the Chargers than it is to play it now on the under. Because after those two games.
3: My God.
2: Oh, my God. At Buffalo, at Seattle, home Denver, at Kansas City, bye week. Then it's at the Rams, but I get it. It's SoFi. Still, it's the Rams. Home Houston, at Baltimore. It eases up a little bit, but then they still have a home game against the Patriots, at Tampa, home San Francisco, and then, of course, the home with Kansas City and the at Denver in the elevation in the wintertime. I don't know how you're getting to 11 wins with that. I mean, you've got to be an unbelievable football team to get to 11-6 with that schedule. I'm going to say they don't. I'm going under 10.5 on the Los Angeles Chargers. That's my favorite AFC season win total. My second favorite, Kelly, is the under on the Dolphins at 4.5. Good God, are they bad, at least on paper.
3: Oh,
2: new head coach, new front office, too many unknowns. Yes, is there a talented player on both sides of the ball here and there? Sure there is. But they clearly don't outweigh just how bad some of these roster positions are. Our buddy Mike Clay did something on, like, what's the worst part of the Dolphins? He said it's the secondary. Like, the secondary is just they allowed a 58.3 QBR last season, which was the fifth worst. He says it's even worse this year. And for whatever reason, like, so Minkah Fitzpatrick's gone, Ashton Davis is gone. Rasul Douglas was good, and they didn't even, like, make an attempt to re-sign him. He's with Washington. Jack Jones is gone. The other one is the wide receiver room. We love rooms. Their best two wide receivers are Tutu Atwell and Jalen Tolbert, maybe. Like, it's just not good. How are they getting to five wins with that schedule? Like, you look at their schedule up and down, and it's like, get me to five wins, good luck.
3: Yeah, it's just, you know, we talk about it all the time, just obviously plain numbers. It's tough. It's always tough to talk yourself into an under at a 4.5, but, man, I mean, this is the worst. This, to me, this is by far the worst roster in the NFL. It's really just if you want to compare to Arizona and just talk about Arizona's schedule being a little tougher, fine. But, yeah, if I had to play a kill, it would be absolutely on the under with you.
2: Miami Dolphins rated as the 32nd best roster out of 32 teams in the NFL, meaning the worst. And my third favorite one, this is a bit of a drop down from the first two, so don't get too mad at me, Patriots fans, but you understand where I'm coming from. You go from the easiest schedule not only last year in the NFL, but this century, right? Since the 99 Rams, the easiest schedule in the NFL, to one that plays the AFC West, the NFC North, and then Jacksonville as well in there as well. There's at Seattle, there's home Pittsburgh, there's at Jacksonville, there's at Buffalo, there's at Chicago, there's home Green Bay, there's at Detroit, there's at the Chargers, there's home Buffalo, there's at Kansas City, there's home Denver. I look at that schedule. I know you were 14-3 last year, and I know a drop of five games is a lot, but I'm thinking you just get shy of this 9.5. I think it's a 9-8 season. So under Patriots, just because of the shift in schedule.
3: Yeah, it would be a lean that way for me, too. I think they're probably look, it's probably like 8-10 wins for them is where I see them. Yeah. But, yeah, I think winning one way would be the under for me. I'll continue it with AFC East because this is not going to surprise anybody. Bills over 10.5. This is a lean for me. I did the same thing I did last week. Gil, I do have one bet, and then I got two where I kind of lean. Lean Bills over 10.5. I mean, a lot of the reasons you just went through, right? Patriots, a little bit tougher schedule. I think that comes into play. Not that this Bills one is easy either, by the way. If you wanted to take the approach, and this is probably what I'll do, this is a great time of year to start making these calendar notes for all these teams, right? You just did a great job of noting one of when does the schedule get harder or easier? Is there some stretches where it makes more sense to get involved with an in-season win total? In those first 5 weeks at Houston versus Detroit versus the Chargers versus the Patriots at the Rams, that's pretty tough. So if you wanted to circle, hey, maybe getting in when they go to play the Raiders here, that would be a fun game. Definitely going to that. Going to see the Raiders here in week six, that could be a good time to maybe jump in as this gets a little bit easier, at least the rest of the way. This is a big play against the AFC East, though, for me, really, overall. This and the fact that you got Josh Allen, who just doesn't miss games. Patriots, a little bit tougher situation for them this year. I think the Dolphins are terrible, as you outline. And I don't think the Jets are all that very, very good. I mean, look, Jets might be able to surprise a little bit, I think, just with the Dolphins and the Patriots possibly taking steps back. But they're not going to be challenging the Bills. So I did play the Bills division, would lean over on the win total as well. The other lean that I have kind of on win totals, Jags over their 8.5. Same sort of thing. I'm probably going to end up betting them in their division. Haven't made that jump yet, though, Gil. Do like this Jags team. This stadium stuff is going to be interesting to monitor. I thought Steve Macklin did a great job of breaking this down in the NFL betting guide for us here at VSiN. Reminder, they're going to be renovating the stadium this year. You're going to play weeks 4 through 11 where they are not at home, and when they do return home, you're going to have reduced seating capacity to about 40,000 people. So interested to see how that impacts the Jags season, but would be a division bet for me over a win total. The one win total bet that I do have made this was in the NFL betting guide, Browns under 6.5. Loaded division that they have to go up to. Questions at quarterback, switches at the offensive line, switches at the coaching staff. This has got disaster season written all over it. Under 6.5 for Cleveland.
2: There it is, our favorite AFC season win totals. How about a little basketball break next? LeBron's odds next team, DeMar DeRozan, coach of the year. It's a numbers game.
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2: Back on a numbers game, Gil Alexander, live from San Francisco this week, last week as well. Do one more week from San Francisco here at some point in the summertime. Be back in Vegas eventually, where Kelly Bidlin is at the Circa Resort Casino, downtown Las Vegas, VSiN Studios, where, look, he's under the lights, staring into TV screens, blinded by the lights. What are you watching currently, Kelly?
3: I got Fritz and Zverev on. Yeah.
2: Fritz and Zverev. Zverev wins the first set. They're on serve in the second. Fritz had a medical timeout at some point in the second, I'm being told. Lovely. Lovely. Hmm. Meanwhile,
3: it's hot. It's like 91 degrees.
2: Meanwhile, we got the text from the tweet from Trip Tepper, who said, "What was the pre-tourney price on Arthur Ferry to win his quarter? 200 to 1? I honestly don't know." Arthur Ferry is up on Flavio Cobolli, a set, and now is up 4-1 in the second set breaker as he tries to win his quarter. I could not even tell you what his number was. But keep in mind, he is the home crowd favorite because Jack Draper didn't make it to the tournament. Emma Raducanu didn't make it to the tournament. Every other English player on the men's and women's side has gotten bounced, but he's the guy. He's the guy that they have their hopes in, and this is just a magic carpet ride for him on grass. Good for him, man.
3: I mean, I know it's unlikely, Gil, but Fritz and Ferry advancing here would be pretty damn awesome.
2: Let's go, Taylor Fritz. Get this done.
3: I mean, if you knew you had an American or a Brit in the Wimbledon final, wow.
2: Well, they waited, the Brits did, so many, many years for Andy Murray to win Wimbledon, right? It had been a United Kingdom drought for seemingly forever, and then Andy Murray won Wimbledon, which was like a massive moment. Clearly, nobody has since. And then Emma Raducanu is really where their hopes are. I mean, with apologies to the Katie Bolters of the world, I suppose. But Emma Raducanu is really the hope on the ladies' side, and she didn't even, she didn't make the event. Bolter, by the way, is Yeah, Bolter and Heather Watson and those types. So the Raducanu is really the hope on the lady side. All right, let's talk some NBA. Once again, LeBron James, because we were talking earlier with Jensen about, you know, what's the excitement level like in Cleveland for LeBron James heading back to Cleveland for a third stint. Right now at Kalshi, Cleveland, yes, for LeBron James' next team, minus 108, no is minus 112. So a virtual coin flip, virtual 50-50 over at Kalshi. Miami is the next shot. So at plus, what is that? Plus 489. No, pardon me. Golden State, plus 455, yes. Second, Miami, another reunion there, we plus 489 to the yes. Then it's Philly, Minnesota, Denver, Boston, and on and on and on until the break of dawn. Do you have any instinct here, Kelly? Any?
3: Man, well, there's been some reporting here. I know Windhorse commented on it yesterday. This is kind of picking up steam, and it does sound like Cleveland is at the top. I think we're far from settled. It sounds like things are speeding up here, but man, I think the way that this first started with LeBron in free agency and then us just kind of knowing LeBron, I don't. It might end up being Cleveland. I don't think that we're going to see this in the next few days. Maybe I'm wrong, but I don't think we're getting that. We also had a report this morning that I think you and I were already thinking this way, that Golden State is unlikely unless Anthony Davis can be figured out somehow, and all indications are that that's not going to be something that the Wizards are doing. So at that plus 455, I think I'd be out on them. Man, I'd love to see him with Minnesota or Denver, but completely understand why you'd want to run and hide out east. That is something that I would be doing myself.
2: You agree with the Windhorse sentiment that LeBron knows exactly where he's going?
3: I mean, you know what? Probably, but because I don't believe there's actually as many serious suitors as LeBron's camp has led everybody to believe.
2: Yeah.
3: Does that make sense? Like, I think Cleveland actually is a serious suitor. They had the whole report yesterday. Rich Paul is like, 27 teams have contacted us. And I'm like, yeah, I don't know if I believe that. or I don't know. They might have contacted you. I don't know how much money that they're really running to offer LeBron in some of these spots. So, I'm sure Cleveland would love to have him back and would love to have this story be completed. And it would be fun to watch. I think for the, the sentimental reasons would be fun to watch.
2: Millions being traded on LeBron's next team. How can I put this? Not quite millions being traded on prediction markets as to where DeMar DeRozan's next team will be, or what his next team will be. DeMar DeRozan waived by the Kings. He's free. He's a free agent. Any thought on where he ends?
3: Now, free is the key word. If you can get out of Sacramento and start your life over again, that is big in today's NBA. I think there's been early reports that the Heat are up there, which I think make a lot of sense. You're not getting that three-point shooting that they desperately need, but, he's one of the best mid-range shooters out there. They need any shooting that they can get. I think they're likely. And I mean, I'm loving this Toronto Raptors story, too, right?
2: I knew you were going there.
3: Them building up, right? I think that makes a lot of sense to return one of the franchise all-time leading scorers and to get them in the mix. And I think he could fit pretty well with this roster. So I think it's a little bit up to DeRozan as far as, up to both these guys. The money's going to come into play. Money has never mattered more in the NBA than it does right now. This is part of what led to the Jaylen Brown split. This is part of what has led to a lot of these trades and free agency moves. And it's going to continue to matter. So I think that's the biggest thing, and we just don't know, right, Gil, is how much these guys are asking for and how much they're expecting out of these teams.
2: Yeah, DeMar DeRozan was not on the Raptors championship team, right? He left the year before, I believe, if I'm not mistaken.
3: Yep.
2: Wouldn't be a complete Raptors championship reunion with Kawhi, because I think DeRozan had already moved on to the Spurs that year when the Raptors won the championship. And then there's the odds to win Coach of the Year, which is always, it's always interesting in season. It's certainly interesting before a season even starts. Nick Nurse... There's no one shorter than 9-1. Let's put it that way. Nick Nurse, now with Jaylen Brown in the fold, 9-1 for the Philadelphia 76ers. Darko Rajakovic of the Toronto Raptors with Kawhi, he's 9-1. Chris Finch of the T-Wolves at 10-1. Sean Sweeney of the Magic, 10-1. Eric Spoelstra of the Heat, 10-1. Mike Inouye, new coach with the Blazers, after they refused to give the job to Tiago Splitter. He's 13-1 coach of the year. Dusty May, the new coach from Michigan to the Mavs, 15-1. Will Hardy of the young and talented Jazz is 15-1. Ime Udoka of the Rockets, 16-1. And then Brian Keefe. Do you know who the Washington Wizards head coach is, ladies and gentlemen? Yeah. It's Brian Keefe. He's 20-1, as is Rick Carlisle of the Pacers.
3: So I think, you know, the biggest question that I have a feeling, Gil, I will not have a bet in this market before the season. There are some decent candidates here at the top. I think the biggest question, though, is how would we, especially with what we saw out of Missoula just this past season, how are we going to treat Rick Carlisle, right? 20-1, that looks like a good number. And if we want to play the whole, what are preseason expectations, win total expectations, and stuff coming back from a year ago, right, of what they did last season and where you, how much you're going to get better 1 year over another. Well, then you'd say, well, the Pacers are probably going to be a whole lot better this year. There's going to be this massive increase in wins. But, like, is that fair? I don't really think that's fair if we're all going to run to give Rick Carlisle this award if they jump up to a 50-win team. We kind of expected this. This was kind of the game plan with Halliburton out. It was go lose a bunch of games, get a good draft pick, then you're going to be back with this reloaded roster. So I don't really know what your thoughts are on that. That's the first name that kind of jumps out to me, because I'm like, I don't really know how they're going to handle this. A couple of the other ones, though, I think the short shots are fair, and I think they're pretty tough to bet into right now. Sean Sweeney has been one of the more popular big-name assistant coaches in the NBA for the past couple years, in a league where we don't often talk about assistant coaches. And really, he was the guy who got a lot of credit for being kind of the defensive coordinator in San Antonio with Victor Wembanyama. So can you go to Orlando, a team that we expected a whole lot out of this time of last year, can you go to Orlando and find something with that group and actually get them back to a serious Eastern Conference contender? If I had to make one bet right now, that would be the one, Gil. But at 10-1, I'm not running to make that bet. I think there's also a world we live in where Eric Spoelstra finally gets his recognition if the Heat are able to put together a good season. So I think those are the ones that I'd be most interested in right now. But 10-1, man, there's a lot of guys that could win this award.
2: Listen, I think you have to contend with this kind of stuff for everybody. Nick Nurse, I mean, if they're good with Jaylen Brown, does Nick Nurse get credit? Yeah. If the Raptors are great with Kawhi, does Darko get credit? Mm-hmm. You mentioned it when it came to Rick Carlisle with the return of Tyrese Halliburton. I'll tell you the guy that I'm thinking about, Dusty May at 15-1. If the Mavericks, who were what, 26-56 last year?
3: Yeah.
2: If they take a big step up, I think Dusty May gets all the credit in Dallas. So I don't know. That's a name that I gravitate towards. Toddy Wishnev on the other side. It's a numbers game at Visa, the Sports Betting Network.
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2: 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It's Gil Alexander in San Francisco this week. Kelly Bidlin back in Vegas. Kelly, you doing okay back there? You all right? Yeah.
3: Doing great. It's good to have Danny back today, tell you that much.
2: Crew not giving you a hard time or anything?
3: Yeah. No, they haven't yelled at me in at least 30 minutes.
2: Okay. We get tweets beating the book. By the way, Todd Wishnev standing by. Pat Montefort, I have the Sox at 40-1. I assume he means for the month of July, Red Sox. And own Brian Wu in fantasy, and I hope you're right because he's killing me. And Gary Danko, Action or Boulevard? Talking about San Francisco restaurants. Gary Danko is probably the cream of the crop, right? Like, it's better than Boulevard. I'd have to go Gary Danko. Money, no object, Gary Danko. Brosec 1870. Whenever there is a question you don't know, like why doesn't Vegas have the World Cup, there is already a Pablo Torre podcast about it. Also, imagine not getting the 2-year VSiN deal and hearing the new ad read. Sheesh. Oh, I don't know what that means. I don't know about the ad read. Kevin Ryan, Gil, where are you finding 10.5 win total on the Chargers? All I'm saying is 9.5. If you see 10.5, what's the juice you're paying? It is a little extra juice. Caesars was where I looked. They have the 10.5 under. I think it's like -135 juice, though. It's a good point. Jim Del Torio, for those planning on making an investment on the France-Morocco match, please know that the refs for that match are from Argentina. Thank you. Yes, we talked about that earlier. And Pat Montefort, long overdue shout out to Todd Wishnev and his Discord page, and frankly to all the new friends that I've been able to make on Discord. Moreover, I have learned so much more about analytics and proper betting via the live action. and being able to play dogs like the Rockies last night. LFG, thank you, Todd, for creating such a wonderful community. And ladies and gentlemen, without further ado, the great Todd Wishnev, star of Wishnev Wednesdays, the Showtime docuseries Action, and of course, the Beating the Book Megapod. He joins us now from Pittsburgh, PA. What's happening, Toddy?
12: By the way, one other thing I forgot to write on, like, things you might want to talk about today is something I want to talk about, and that is Belgium versus the United States of America. And this is something that reminds me of when the Celtics rolled out four guys who should play shortstop in the Dominican Republic and pretended that that was a playoff NBA team. Now, I didn't know that much about the NBA because I don't watch it all day long, and I don't know a damn thing about soccer, but I have watched enough of it, so I'm not a total novice. I know what 90 minutes and extra time means and blah, blah, blah, and blah, blah, blah. However, I do know that when one team is considered a top 10 team, and they have guys that I've even heard of, like Kevin De Bruyne or Lukaku, that are coming off the bench, this means they're a real team. Now, it doesn't mean they're going to win it all. No, but it's a real team. Now, one other thing I know is the United States of America are hype monsters. This whole country is about hype. Hype, hype, hype. Not substance, hype. So what happened? We had all this nonsensical hype. Oh, the United States, we're great. Now all of a sudden we can win at soccer too. Oh, we're fantastic. Oh my God. Now we're favored. And then we get the whole red card nonsense, which I won't even go into, but I will laugh that the Knicks only lost one game. And I will say that how can a top 10 team be plus 114 to advance against a hype monster team? And I did something right in soccer. My all-time record in soccer World Cup, just so you know, is like 2-574. However, I did know to play Belgium plus 114 because this is really about betting. It's just like that Mayweather against the other guy. Whenever you have this hype monster nonsense and 95% of the team, we even see it in the NFL. Oh my God, four offensive linemen are out for the Cowboys. They'll never be able to beat the Jets. It's impossible. Nobody knows how good the backup offensive linemen are, and the Cowboys win 37-3. We see this in gambling all the time. Now, it doesn't happen every day, but once in a while, you get these ridiculous situations, and you have to pounce on them. And I'm proud of myself that I did something right for a change. Belgium! Belgium! Belgium!
3: There you go, Todd. Hey.
2: I would have given that filibuster like a 97, but because you forgot who Conor McGregor was and the little quip about the four Dominican shortstops, I'm going to have to downgrade that to an 84. But nice job otherwise. Otherwise, okay. That was beautiful.
12: I'll take an 84. That's solid. That's solid stuff.
2: Todd Wishnev, everybody. Todd, are you secretly, so now we all know your love-hate, emphasis on hate relationship with the great Steve Fezzik, who joins us every Friday on A Numbers Game. As you know very well, back in May, because apparently Stevie thought May is like the pennant stretch of September, he bet the Atlanta Braves to win the NL East maybe 45 times, though he claims 3 times, but it sounded more like 45 times. And then he came back last week or the week before, he says, but now I'm betting the Phillies in plus money, so I'm good to go. Are you secretly hoping the Marlins overtake both of those teams?
12: Well, I have both of those bets too, so no, I don't want the Marlins to win.
2: Okay.
12: But I have to give Stevie his props. Look, I'll be the first one to get in line and call Stevie's arrogant musings what they are, silliness often, and sometimes he's right. Now, on this particular scenario, he deserves props. He recognized the Braves early. And then he recognized the Phillies early enough to still get plus money. So the point here is that, and then I said the thing today, and he said, oh, I took Marlins 20-1. So you can even guarantee yourself by taking Marlins 20-1 or 15-1 or whatever to guarantee yourself. All you really have to do is make sure the Mets don't win the division. The Mets aren't going to win the division. So if you're early enough on this future stuff, as he was with both the Braves and the Phillies to protect himself, he can make money, and he did an excellent job in this scenario, even though he's ridiculous in the way he states it. Like, oh, the Braves. Remember when he was betting the Braves? He's like, oh, yes. The Braves already won. It's over. The division is over. They won the World Series. They won the next 10 World Series. There's never going to be a team better than the Braves. The Braves are the greatest team. Oh, wait a second. Phillies. Get on the Phillies. You know, it's funny watching him, but he was, you know, he did turn himself into plus money everywhere. So that, you know, is he's going to make money. So that was smart.
2: Well, again, I would have given you a 97, but you forgot about the existence of the Washington Nationals. So I can only give you an 84 once again on that diatribe.
12: But are the Washington Nationals really going to win with that bullpen? I mean, come
2: better,
12: on. Better, I know they hit
2: shot
12: the ball.
2: The Mets, maybe. Yeah.
12: Mets aren't making it. Forget it.
3: Also, are the Nationals going to do anything about this bullpen? Because I've been hearing the same damn thing about the Nationals for 4 months now, it feels like.
2: Great question.
3: Bullpen
2: great
3: sucks.
2: Question.
3: It's going to suck, and it sucks.
2: Yeah.
3: Okay.
2: Toddy, you do a great job on a
12: By
2: daily
12: the way, the
2: basis.
12: The starters aren't that great either.
2: Todd, you do a great job on the Discord and beyond, sharing it in the group chat, about handedness with certain teams. Can you shine light on a couple baseball clubs where handedness is something you keep in mind every single night?
12: Yeah, well, especially when we're halfway through the season and you start to get a vibe on these teams, there's enough sample size that you can start to really rely on some of this stuff when there's major disparities. And I see major disparities in WOBA. I like WOBA. That's my favorite stat on offense. WOBA, weighted on base average. For those who don't know what it is, it's like on base average, but it also takes into account how you get on base. That's the weighted part of it. Did you get a double? Did you get a triple? Did you get a home run? Did you get a little league home run? Whatever. Anyways, WOBA is what I like to look at. And I see the Red Sox and the Diamondbacks are two teams, the Diamondbacks even more. The Diamondbacks, if you watch their game, they can't hit the ball. You watch the game, you're like, I see Marte and I see Carroll, and then I don't see any hitters. Now, against right-handed pitching, they're 27th in WOBA. They stink. They cannot hit the ball, okay? Now, against lefties, they're like fourth. Now, why would that be? Well, you look at all these right-handed bats in the order. You got a guy like Arenado. You got the Moreno. You got all these right-handed bats who obviously go against lefties, and all of a sudden they turn out better. So the whole thing makes sense as to why they're – by the way, most teams are going to be like 18th and 12th. There's not going to be huge disparities. But with teams like this, it's very interesting. There are a couple that have massive disparities, and the Arizona Diamondbacks are one. So be careful against lefties. But when they go against righties, they stinkola. Same thing with the Red Sox. The Red Sox have, I guess, Sedeno Rafaela is a righty. They've got, I'm trying to think of some of the other righties in the lineup. But I'm missing it right now. But the point is that the Red Sox are very similar. They're like 23rd and 5th or something like that. So those are two teams. When you see massive disparities like that, you want to pay attention. Now, it's in the line a little bit sometimes. However, you know, you want to pay attention to that stuff.
2: Red Sox, great against lefties. Yes, that's what you said. Great against lefties, not so good against righties. Okay.
12: Same as the Diamondbacks.
2: WNBA. Would you like to brag or boast about something that happened the other night about it, or do you want to make a betting point, perhaps more accurately?
12: Oh, yeah, I just want to make a betting point on something that I actually did well. And then this is something that if you watch games, it can be a big advantage for you. So the Aces were playing the Sky. The Sky is a terrible WNBA team. The Aces were playing at home without Asia Wilson. They were like probably a 6 or 7 point favorite. With her, they probably would have been a 14 point favorite, right? They were winning like 81 to, I don't know, like 74 or something. They were just going through the motions. And then when the game got tight, they couldn't score. Jackie Young was really the only one who could score. Chelsea Gray couldn't score. And the big girls inside couldn't do anything. And you start to realize, wait a second, this is not the Ace. With Asia Wilson, they're just so much better on offense. They can't score when teams lock down without Asia Wilson. So now the next game, they're playing the Fever. They're a 2.5 point favorite against the Fever at home. And I'm watching the game. Now, the Fever are better. Okay, I'm going to say something. The Fever are definitely almost as good without Caitlin Clark as with her. I hate to tell you that. Look at the playoffs last year. Look at what happened. It makes Kelsey Mitchell the focal point.
2: Wow.
12: They're very good without Caitlin Clark. So now they're playing without Asia Wilson. And I'm like, the Fever are only 2.5 point dogs? They're playing better. And, of course, they blew them out. And, of course, it went under. I won both games by 20 points because why? I noticed the game before without Asia Wilson, which there's no sample size. There's only one game, right? But if you can see it right away, which is what I did, you can spot it and then turn it into cash the next game. I won the side and the total by 20 points.
2: You're an amazing human being, Todd Wishnev. Thank you for joining us. Todd Wishnev, everybody. Coming back on
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1: 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And a big thank you to Danny Higgins for turning off the mic. Thank you so much.
2: did you see me waving back here?
1: 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They have no idea.
2: Hey, good on you for I would stop dead in my tracks too. I can't read through like the I've worked with many talented television anchors over the year, never understood how I could read full sentences into their ear gill while they're speaking and them actually speak English that made sense. It's always amazing.
1: I am having what's the opposite of a day in tennis? Just getting destroyed. Just these things will happen when you bet tennis 360 days a year. A day like this, I guess, is inevitable. And maybe it's inevitable on grass after having a really good grass season. But Wimbledon was kind of choppy until now. Today was the dive. Lost in straight sets on Jasmine Paolini. She was over a $2 dog. Lost in straight sets on Elise Mertens. Really was less competitive than the final score, to be quite frank. And then Taylor Fritz, I don't know if that medical break in the second set had anything to do with this because I'm not watching, but he's about to lose in straights to Sasha Zverev, and we were about 30 cents almost ahead of the close on that one, the CLV store. So this is going to be a 0-for-3, it looks like, barring a miracle here in tennis. This tournament has gotten drunk because Arthur Ferry is about to win his quarter. He's up 3-love on Flavio Cobolli on the men's side in that quarterfinal match. But just a bad day. No, any way you slice it, Kelly, bad day at Wimbledon today, and that's probably going to clinch a losing tournament for me after what was a pretty damn good grass season, quite frankly. But yeah. given

0: cusp of heading to the semis, winning the quarter, heading to the semis, right on the heels of winning the French Open, which broke his entire career slam drought. That's one of those things. So if you wait a really long time in your career, especially with the big three, right? Djokovic, Federer, and Nadal dominated tennis for so long that a whole generation of tennis players, a whole generation and a half, really, couldn't win slams, with the exception of Stan Wawrinka, who won three during their stay, and Andy Murray was part of the big four. But you had a guy like Dominic Thiem that waited all the way till the 2020 U.S. Open when Djokovic got disqualified, the strange COVID one, he won. And then after he won that, his career basically then was a perfect descent into nothingness. Sasha Zverev wins his first slam, and look at this reaction. He is back now at the Wimbledon semifinals immediately after that. So, I don't know. Maybe we've all kind of underestimated Sasha Zverev here in this tournament, but Sinner looms. Sinner the favorite.
1: I don't even know if it's the biggest story of the day, right? Art. Look at Art rolling. Fairy
0: Art
1: almost
0: Fairy.
1: Got Cobbly. Like, this is amazing.
0: It's amazing.
1: He might win straight
0: sets. Absolutely.
1: Amazing.
0: Yeah, he looks like he will. World Cup futures, by the way, because we're talking about the quarterfinals. Felica was on earlier, giving his plays. Quarterfinals, again, begins tomorrow. France-Morocco. That is tomorrow's lone quarterfinal match in the World Cup. By the way, there was always supposed to be, people were wondering, why is there a break in the action? There's usually a day off in between rounds. We just didn't have one this year between the group and the knockout for whatever reason. But we're getting a day off today. Tomorrow, France-Morocco, 4 p.m. Eastern. Friday, Spain-Belgium, 3 p.m. Eastern. Then the doubleheader on Saturday, 5 p.m. Eastern for Norway-England, 9 p.m. Eastern for Argentina-Switzerland. And once again, Kelly, the Norway, for those who missed it earlier, the Norway quirk, if you believe the stat that I gave out earlier that's being thrown around, Norway and Japan, since 1998, the team that eliminated the team that eliminated Japan in all the World Cups that Japan has participated in, I think they missed two, they went on to win the World Cup. So that's five, the last five World Cups that Japan has been in, the team that beat them, the team that beat the team that beat Japan, goes on to win the World Cup. And that would be Norway this year. So, let's go.
1: Some of these trends, man. Some of these trends, right? That's
0: someone great. Dug deep.
1: Yeah, they someone really dug deep for that one. I don't know. Have you made any bets yet on these games? I haven't, but I'm eyeing a couple.
0: No.
1: Okay.
0: No, I haven't. What are you eyeing?
1: Spain win to nil. I think I'm going to bet that here before the end of the show. I agree with what we've heard earlier. Wait, did Flick have that one earlier? Belgium attack. I don't
0: yes,
1: really trust
0: did.
1: Much there. The Spain defense has been awesome. I think I will go win to nil there. I found a plus 180 out there on that. So I'm looking at that. I have my France futures here, so I'll just be rooting those on against Morocco, 5-1 for France to win this whole thing. So I'm loaded up pretty good on that. Already cashed quarters on them. That's good. Cashed quarters on Belgium, which is nice. Now they can get out of the way. Cashed quarters on Norway. Gil, I think I might have like 17 bets in this Norway game. Because, like, you heard me ask Chris. I don't know what the better bet is game-wise of the, like, to advance or, like, take the double chance, right? And at very different odds. I think I'm going to, like, play them both because you're getting a little bit better price, obviously, on Norway to advance at plus 180. The double chance is, like, minus 110 or something I think I saw earlier. But, as Chris said, safer, obviously, to play the double chance to get through the regular 90 minutes. And then the other one, I'm definitely playing an exact on this game, too. Like, if Norway wins, I think it's probably, like, 2-1. I think that's one I'm going to play exact result, so I'll get involved in that as well. And then I think I'm going to mess around and play Norway to get to the final, or I'll play an exact with them in France to get to the final, because I do have France winning it all. I saw we had it on the futures board, Norway plus 475 to reach the final. I think I'm going to do that. Argentina, Switzerland, this Argentina team, man, can you trust them? Can FIFA do enough to get them over the line?
0: There you go.
1: I'm going more on the other side, though, Gil. I don't know that I've seen enough that I've been blown away, impressed by this Argentina team for how much love that they've had coming in. I don't think I'm doing anything with that game, but I do have that future on them to advance to the semis. So I just need them to get past Switzerland.
0: Here's what I'm more interested in. Which of these four games do you think

0: think is the most likely to result in a 90-minute plus added time draw?
1: Well, Spain. I think Spain, Belgium would be the answer, right? Although it is not the favorite.
0: Not you think all. That's the most likely to end in a draw?
1: I don't know, man. Spain, Belgium. The Spain attack's another one I'm a little concerned about too.
0: This is why I asked the question, because I think I could make a case for all four of them.
1: I think you could, like, too. I think Spain, I'm sorry, France, Morocco, I think would be least likely to me. I think the other three are in play for sure.
0: I mean, Paraguay almost resulted in a draw, right? They got the one penalty kick, France did. So I don't think they're infallible that way. Spain, Belgium, I don't know.
1: Reminder, I didn't get to see a ton of that game because I was busy watching Matt Brown American explain soccer to Alex Blowers here about how much better it could be if they just changed a couple things.
0: If they just changed. I mean, Norway-England doesn't feel like a nil-nil draw, but it sure feels like a 1-1 or a 2-2 maybe, right? In terms of a draw there.
1: Yeah.
0: And then Argentina-Switzerland, I mean, if you told me that's a draw, I wouldn't be surprised at all after 90-plus.
1: Yeah, me neither. Yeah. And that's where I think, like, Spain-Argentina scoring, I'm just a little concerned with. Like, I think that could be 1-1, nil-nil games after 90 minutes, both those, Spain game and Argentina.
0: I asked you before the Team USA game the other night against Belgium, right before we went off air, I said, what's your gut tell you? And I think you said you thought Team USA would win. I think most Americans would have said that. What does your gut tell you right now? Who's winning this? Who's winning the World Cup?
1: France over the winner of Norway-England. I dropped that in the little soccer chat yesterday. I was expecting to get some blowback. Nobody nobody disagreed with me or nobody cared to answer that. But I said winner of England-Norway, see in the final versus France.
0: I think Norway is winning the World Cup. Woo! Not because of that Japan thing I just talked about, but I just feel like if you think about this World Cup, it just feels like it's Erling Haaland above all of them.
1: Yep.
0: Just above all. I don't know. Yeah, Golden Boot lead is Messi's right now with 8. Haaland has 7, Mbappe has 7, Kane has 6 heading into the quarters. But I don't know if he wins that, but I feel like Norway's winning this.
1: I don't remember the coach's name, Gil, but remember, feed the big man. It's like having Shaq out there and not get him touches. Feed him.
0: Paul Spohr, Major League Baseball thoughts next on A Numbers Game at VSiN, the Sports Betting Network.
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5: Brewers swept the doubleheader for the Cardinals yesterday at Busch Stadium in St. Louis. Today, it's Kyle Harrison on the mound for the Brewers. He's a $1.31 favorite with an 8-1 record, a 2.82 ERA. Michael McGreevy with the Cardinals plus 109, 8 under the total. Davis Martin pitches for its 10th win of the season for the White Sox as they host the Red Sox at Wrigley Field as a $1.31 favorite. Martin 9-3 with a 3.08 ERA. Colin Ray with the Cubs minus 102 of the Orioles minus 118. NASCAR, Ryan Blaney, Joey Logano, Austin Cindric all 10-1 with the Quaker State 400 at the Echo Park Speedway in Atlanta Sunday. Brad Keselowski 14-1, William Byron 16-1. With your action update, Mike Sennett on VSIN, the Sports Betting Network.
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0: 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No emu, Doug. The onset of streaming has left the hospital TVs with nothing. Sitting with the mother after a fall. Thankfully, I have VSiN in the numbers game for the hours and hours of just sitting. Is that you who had the fall or your mom? I hope it's not your mom, Doug. Not that I hope it's you, but I certainly hope it's not your mom. I hope she's okay or you're okay quickly. Two drinks in, keep your head up. Gil happens to most. Love your tennis picks. Hey, man, it does. Thank you, though, for that kind note. Tough day on the grass tennis courts for my picks. Colin Murphy, first half draw in England, Norway, and 90-minute draw live in all of the other games except for Belgium, Spain. Perfect letdown spot for the Red Devils. Kelly said he likes the first half call. Kelly already responding. Before we get to Paul Spohr in baseball, this is a little segment we like to call the best basketball bet of the day or handicapping tip of the day from Kelly Bidlin. Kelly, you're on.
1: It's sad news, Gil Alexander. Most people are not going to think about this, but Tim Bontemps from ESPN has accepted a front office job with the Atlanta Hawks. Therefore, no more straw polls. I'm assuming, I cannot imagine he's going to continue to do that.
0: No.
1: Yes, no more MVP straw polls from the great Tim Bontemps. So this is that's a massive betting thing for those of us that love to bet awards throughout the season.
0: Let's bring Paul Spohr in for this. Paul Spohr, talk Major League Baseball with us from FanGraphs, of course, Sleeper in the Bus podcast. Baseball, obviously an analytics revolution many years ago. What do you think about NBA teams, Paul, hiring TV analytics guys or people who are like NBA hardos, if not analytics guys, into their front offices? Does that sound appealing to you? Do you think it works out? Do you think it's good reasoning?
9: I think it can be. I think the right guy or gal can be found on television, right? They can work in television. We see people go into TV when they're in between jobs, when it's coaching, right? Or managing. So I think it can be there, right? With the stats revolution, you clearly don't need to have played the game at a high level anymore. And I happen to agree with that as a giant dweeb who didn't play at a high level and who, you know, I feel like I know a decent bit. I don't know as much as the people in the game, though. I understand where my limits are. But some of these people do. Like, if a Zach Lowe got hired by a team, I certainly wouldn't be like, yeah. Oh, that's crazy. You know, John Hollinger did that, didn't he? Go from writing to TV, to team. So, like, I think it can absolutely work. It's just person dependent. I don't think being on TV precludes you from that. Now, if somebody were to hire Stephen A. to do literally anything for their team, that's like pulling Hegseth off to do stuff, right? Like, there are limits to this. There can be bad moves, but I don't think Bontemps being there on television precludes him from being a quality candidate.
0: I'm pretty sure that if the Lakers hired Stephen A., boy, a lot of changes would be afoot. You know what I mean, Kelly Bidlin?
9: Well, a lot of changes. Not to whoop his ass anymore, so that would help.
0: Yeah.
1: Oh, the perfect answer by Paul, though. I completely agree with all that. There are examples, both good and bad.
0: All right, Paul, yeah, home stretch, five days left, I should say, till the All-Star break. First of all, do you relish the All-Star break? Do you need that sort of, you know, exhale? Do you love the home run derby as well?
9: I'm okay with the home run derby. I will say it really jumped back for me with the Todd Frazier one. That was the first timed one. They're getting rid of the timer this year. I don't automatically think it's going to go back to being bad, but those 3-hour slogs where it was just Berman saying back 264,000 times were unwatchable dreck. I thought the timer really did bring it back, and it's been great for a little while now. I'm eager to see what they do. It's something I'll watch, but maybe not this year because it's on Netflix. I'm not signing up for that crap just to watch the Home Run Derby. Sorry if they're a sponsor.
0: There it is. That's what I was looking for right there at the end. By the way, are they doing timer this year? Aren't they switching the format again?
9: They got rid of the timer. So that's my concern is that they got rid of the timer because I thought that was exactly what brought it back. I still remember that one. Yeah. Me and my buddies, we always watch it anyway, even when it sucked, but we would just like kind of roast it. That one, we were so dialed in. We were having such a great time. And from that Todd Frazier one on, it's been engaging again. They brought it back. I'm a little bit nervous getting rid of the timer. Let's see what they do, though, on Monday.
0: Paulie not getting no damn Netflix for that? No, absolutely not.
9: I'll pirate the hell out of that. Come get
0: me. All right. Let us fast forward to...
9: I'll be arrested next week, by the way.
0: Late September. What'd you say?
9: I said I'm going to be arrested next week because I said, come get me. I'm going to pirate that.
0: That's right.
9: Sorry, go ahead. I
1: fired up Paul Spohr the past like 2 months, Gil. I don't know. It's amazing. It's just amazing.
0: Yeah.
9: Thanks. I'm glad you guys enjoy it.
0: Let's fast forward to late September. It's the home stretch. We're heading into the postseason. Give me the biggest headlines in baseball that we are most likely not to be able to anticipate right now. What do you think the biggest headlines are?
9: Rays fighting for a playoff spot. Braves fighting for a playoff spot. And I'm going full homer, baby. Tigers comfortably in a playoff spot.
0: Oh, comfortably in a playoff spot.
9: Comfortably.
0: Wow.
9: 3-4 games, you know, handful of games. If you're talking lit last week there, it doesn't have to be 10 game lead, but I think they're playing so much better. I mean, I watch every Tigers game. I'm totally biased for the Tigers. Everyone knows that, but best record since June 1st too. I'm not blowing total smoke here, right? Like, this was a team that had high expectations. They have been playing the right way the last month plus. I don't think they're going to trade Skubal if they're in the mix. The AL sucks. Everything is there for them to pull the rabbit this year. Remember, they got the rabbit pulled upon them with a comfortable lead and lost it. So, yeah, I think Braves and Rays fighting for a spot and losing their perches, and the Tigers in the mix. Those will be late September headlines that would certainly shock us right now.
0: By the way, Paul is right, because for the Marlins fans out there who are like, wait, we have the best record since June 1st.
9: Close.
0: Tigers have the best AL record, I believe, since June 1st.
9: Oh, AL, excuse me. Yeah. Sorry, Marlins fans.
0: That's all right. Okay, so wait, let me drill down on this a little bit, because if you look at the Fangraphs projections right now, or at least I looked at them yesterday, it is like the American League is a disaster. Like, they've got the AL Central winner at 500. They have another they'd have another wild card team exactly at 500. Like, it's really bad. So you do not believe we are going to have a 500 or worse division winner when all is said and done?
9: I don't think so. I mean, it's on the table, but I do think that the cream's going to start to rise to the top because obviously as we get later into July, teams are going to start to decide to pull the plug. So there will be some sellers. It could be a tight market because every team's in it till the very end there. That's happened before. But I do think we'll start to see the cream rise to the top. Those bad teams will fall off a bit more, give you a few more easy wins, and a handful of games over 500 for the AL Central winner, even if it's not my beloved Tigers.
0: Most surprising AL or NL playoff team non-Tigers category will be the?
9: Oh, man, I want to say Pirates, but Connor Griffin going out is really tough. I'll stick with it anyway. Say Pirates. Because one player, while important, is not game-changing as much in baseball as it is other sports. Now, this pairs with Horwitz and O'Neill Cruz being out, so it isn't just one player. But I don't want to – I'm not – killing them because Connor Griffin's out 8 to 10 weeks after today. I think they can sustain this, especially if they go out and add.
0: The American League and National League rookies of the year will be?
9: Boy, those are, I think McGonagall's going to take it in the American League. I know that's, and again, that's, I don't even think that one's homer. I don't know anybody that would necessarily disagree with me there. I'm trying to think, so who are the NL candidates right now off the dome? It's been such a rich class. I'm trying to, I love what Weatherholt's been doing. I think he's got a great, great chance to do it. Are there any pitchers over there that would contend with him? Oh, McClain is obviously – he's had some ups and downs, but he had ace expectations, and he's simply been like a number three. That's really freaking good. So I would lean McClain right now, but that's a pretty wide-open race too because I didn't even say Sal Stewart, who was the talk of the town in April, and he certainly hasn't done anything to completely fall off that perch. So those are the three I would circle around, Weatherholt, Stewart, McClain. McClain's my favorite. Those other two are live if you want to get a bet down on them. And there's probably some off-the-radar guys that I think you could make a case for pretty easily if you wanted to. That is a wide, wide open race. And we've seen rookies of the year, you don't even need a full season. So it could be somebody who isn't even doing a whole lot yet. Maybe not somebody who hasn't debuted, but somebody who hasn't done a whole lot yet that has a big summer, like a Carson Bench. I guess Bench has been all right. But I'm trying to think of somebody who's maybe a little bit down the board. They could pop off. What if Bryce Eldridge? He's been a little bit lighter on the volume. If he stays this hot in San Francisco, I think he could get into the mix. So I got the three favorites there, but then there are some underdogs that you could take a shot for.
0: Yeah. Bryce Eldridge got a little bit of a late start, but he is in the mix there for National League Rookie of the Year. Paul, have a great final 5 days before the All-Star break. I won't be here next week, but they'll talk to you next week, obviously. Talk some Major League Baseball. And have a great weekend. Appreciate it.
9: All right.
0: He'll be on the road. Paul Spohr, everybody. He'll be on the road next week. Coming back, we'll recap all the bets next on A Numbers Game right here at VC.
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0: It is a numbers game, live from both San Francisco and Las Vegas, through the power of modern technology. How about that, Kelly Binlin?
1: Yeah.
0: Can we just once again shout out Alex Blowers for this wonderful shot that he's put together here in the Bay?
1: Did a pretty good job. Pretty good job. Darnell, good job directing. Chris Foster getting you set up today or every day. We almost
0: Yeah, you almost did. Chris Foster almost forgot. Some might even say, Kelly Binlin, that this shot is more pristine than our shot in the studio. Some might say that.
1: Some might say that. Yes, they might. They might.
0: They might. I don't know, I think at their own peril, but they might. Let's recap the bets. Oh, first of all, Aya Oya on Twitter. Aya Oya S69. Pie in the sky. See, I have to sort of decipher this. Pie in the sky. 8 wishing, I think it's a typo, wishing for a massive heat wave to plague Sinner, or is this his tournament to lose? Well, it's his tournament to lose, but it's getting a little hotter at Wimbledon. So, yeah, I don't know. I mean, it's the only thing they can beat him.
1: Brought that up to Drew yesterday. It was 94 on the forecast Fahrenheit, 94 degrees Fahrenheit in London for Friday.
0: On the Sinner scale, so there's Kelvin, there's Celsius, and there's Fahrenheit, and then I think there's Sinner temperature scale also. That's like 107, right?
1: Exactly. Yes. Thank you for doing the conversion. Yeah, I think you're
0: bad.
1: You know what? It has come down. I'm seeing 88 now for Friday.
0: Okay. Then he's
1: a little bit better.
0: Then he's fine. By the way, tennis today 0-3. Not good. Not great, Bob. Not great. Both of the dogs on the ladies' side fell in straight sets, and then Taylor Fritz, way ahead of the final price on CLV. You know what they say about CLV? Throw it in the CLV trash can out there in Vegas.
1: Dude, they were showing some younger pictures of Taylor Fritz earlier. My God, I know we haven't brought this up in a while, but how much him and Joe Cirulla look alike.
0: It is
1: incredible. So you see pictures of him when he's younger. They're like the same guy.
0: Wasn't that the very first thing that came out of my mouth to Cirulla? Yeah. I go, who do people say you look like? And he's like, I don't know. I go, Taylor Fritz.
1: Mm-hmm.
0: Well, Taylor Fritz has done better so far than Cirulla has with the earnings on the ATP Tour, but Cirulla still has time.
1: Ooh, good point. Yeah. And I have a follow-up to that. Arthur Ferry, okay? How about a little before this week and after this week, or right now with Arthur Ferry? Before this week, he was the world number 114th ranked player, okay? He had zero career ATP semifinals, 883,000 career earnings. Today, as of today, he's up to world number 36. He's the fifth British player ever to make a semifinal and has made $1.2 million this week. That
0: good
1: from Fanatics.
0: For him. Good on him, man. It's amazing. And like I said, we got a question earlier. What was his price to win the quarter? I have no idea. He's the British number two, right? He's the British number two, Jack Draper being number one by far. But Ferry out of nowhere to get to the quarters here at Wimbledon. He will take on Sasha Zverev in one semi. And then, of course, it's going to be Jannik Sinner against Novak Djokovic in the main event in the other semi. Those are on a Friday. The women's semis are tomorrow, and that will be Karolina Muchova against Coco Gauff. The other one is Marta Kostyuk against Linda Noskova. So that's it. We're going to have a brand new winner on the women's side who's never won Wimbledon before. In fact, three of the four have never won a slam before. Talk about Muchova, Kostyuk, and Noskova. Then on the men's side, you have three slam winners now in Sinner, Djokovic, the most, of course, at 24. Sinner with multiple. Sasha Zverev having won this French Open past. And Arthur Ferry. So it's incredible.
1: Incredible.
0: Good on him, man. Yeah. Life-changing money for that kid.
1: That's right.
0: It's awesome.
1: Always, so, you know, it doesn't matter what sport you're watching, what level, like that, you get stories like this. It's just great.
0: And it's also, and we've said this, you, Matt, and I used to talk about this on Primetime Action more than you and I talk about it on a numbers game. But I do think that it's perceived as gauche in both tennis broadcast and golf podcast to talk about money.
1: Yeah.
0: Right? We don't talk about it in team sports because it's teams and we have these allegiances to teams. And we don't, you know, there's an old clip of Joe Theismann before Super Bowl 17 in the huddle with his fellow skins. And he's talking about, this is a championship and it means 70,000 big ones for all of us. Like that was a thing he said right before they got on the field, before Super Bowl 17 in January of 1983. I don't think that tennis and golf broadcasts talk enough about money. And I think they should sort of get rid of the whole gauche thing and lean into it. Because for a guy like Ferry, it means a lot. In golf, when somebody's standing over a putt, I think fans want to know that kind of thing, you know? So no, maybe not to win it, but the difference between second and third, sometimes they talk about it, sometimes they don't. They should talk about it more.
1: How about Ben Coles hit that shot into the water on 18 and then missed his par putt to bring him from, well, let's pretend he went on to win, to bring him from that to a T3 that cost him $1.1 million for a guy that has not made much money. PGA Tour.
0: So, yeah, I mean,
1: yeah, you're absolutely right. It's definitely something Matt was always passionate about, or is always passionate about, and yeah, it doesn't get talked enough on broadcast. Like, sorry, especially for individual sports, like it's different. I think team is a little bit more. It's a little bit different, but individual, I can go out there today and I control whether I can make this much money or this little money. It's of course a huge factor.
0: Red Sox, most wins month of July, off to a great start. They're 4-1 are the Red Sox after they beat the White Sox yesterday in Chicago, 8-1. Red Sox currently in fourth place if you do the whole standings with tiebreakers, although there are no tiebreakers at the William Hill Caesars Shop where I have the ticket. It is the Brewers right now at 6-2. It is the Rockies at 5-2. And then it is the Red Sox at 4-1, 80-1. The real drama will be if I win that. Good luck, Stevie Fezzik. Good luck to me in getting Stevie Fezzik to pay me my money, who muled my bet.
1: Well, you know where he's at every Friday, you know?
0: I do. It could get ugly. All right, you have a soccer bet.
1: I do. I've made one so far for the quarterfinals. I almost forgot what round we're in. Spain, win to nil. I'm with Felica on this one. Not as good a price as Felica. One complaint about the World Cup is I don't think U.S. sports books really know how to post all these soccer markets in the right way. Because my God, Gil, you can find this market specifically worded about four different ways and about at three different locations amongst all the props. So I saw a plus 164. I think Chris got plus 194. I was like, plus 180 is good enough for me. I'm sick of shopping this. Took forever just to check three books. Golf for me this week, outright. Rory McIlroy, 10-1. Wyndham Clark, 30-1. Alex Fitzpatrick, 55-1. Biggest bet of the tournament, top 10 on Rory McIlroy. Do like my top 20s as well. Patrick Cantlay, plus 175. JJ Spahn, 2-1. Alex Fitzpatrick, 2-1. Tom Kim, plus 270. One tournament matchup so far. Kurt Kitayama over Adam Scott. I might be adding more Kitayama today. It's the one guy I couldn't figure out exactly how to play. If you've been listening, he has burnt me a couple times here recently, even though his game has been improving over the past couple months. So Kitayama, probably going to add a little bit too, but that is everything for the Scottish Open, which is quickly becoming one of my favorite golf tournaments of the year. And we get the Open next week, so a great couple weeks of golf here.
0: The Open next week, that'll give you something to talk about. Yep. While baseball is off. Open Championship, golf's final major of the calendar year. Chris Velika was on earlier. He's got Spain win to nil in that quarterfinal against Belgium, plus 194, the price on that. And then England-Norway, maybe the marquee quarterfinal matchup. Both teams to score, yes. He thinks both teams get on the board. That's at minus 160. Yankees to miss the playoffs. How about that play? From a Yankees fan, Christopher Felica, 13-1. Little nibble on that. Yankees to miss the playoffs. He also had a Scottish Open this week. Ludwig Åberg, top 5, plus 460. Top 10, plus 225. And then Haotong Lee to win the Open Championship at 200-1. Also took a little Haotong Lee, top 5. And Haotong Lee, top 10 as well at the Open Championship, as we used to call it here in America, the British Open. What do you call it, Kelly? The British Open or the Open Championship?
1: Oh, I'm probably the worst. I go back and forth. Yeah. If I want to feel more professional, I go the Open Championship. But the British Open, I fall back on all the time, yeah.
0: Yeah, no. So that's from Felica. A bevy of plays from him across different sports. Shout out to Will Hill, who was unable to make the show today. I know he was tending to some stuff, so we wish Will the best there. We will talk to Will soon.
1: Shout out to Jensen Lewis for coming out of the bullpen.
0: Yes.
1: We wanted to talk a little baseball first hour, and Jensen was like, I'm good. Put me on.
0: You tapped your forearm, and he came in on the little that little shuttle they used to take relievers in on.
1: That's right.
0: Those little cars they used to have.
1: Oh, yeah. Whatever happened.
0: Little golf carts.
1: Either that was the best or the full-on dead sprint. Well, I need one of those, too.
0: The full-on dead sprint. The golf carts. I think one day somebody woke up and was like, yeah, let's not do this anymore. It's a little cheesy. We've done all we can do. Prop Points is next. Enjoy from VSiN, the sports betting network.
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29: What's going on, everybody? Nick Whale and Jeff Erickson here with you. It's the Wednesday edition of Prop Points on the Sports Betting Network. Got no World Cup games on the schedule today, but plenty to discuss from yesterday's action. We'll look ahead to what we have coming our way on Thursday. Plenty of baseball to recap from last night. A huge night for Ryan O'Hearn. The Marlins still rolling. The Brewers taking care of business in a doubleheader against the St. Louis Cardinals. We'll hit all that. Off the top, we're going to have Alan Sislowski from RotoWire join us, talk a little fantasy football. I mean, we're almost to mid-July, so we're at that point. You got to start thinking about your fantasy football drafts. He'll give us some of the guys he has been drafting early in the summer. And we are a week away from the Open, but we do have the Genesis Scottish Open coming up starting tomorrow on the PGA Tour. Len Hochberg going to give us a full preview, give us his best bets and all of his DFS advice. And, of course, we will end the show with Jeff Erickson's picks and plays in Major League Baseball. Just a reminder, if you miss any of our shows, if you want to re-listen, you can find Prop Points on Apple, on Spotify, or wherever you get your podcasts. 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All right, Jeff. So, again, no World Cup games today as we get a little bit of a breather after what has been a wild start to the week. And look, we were on air for most of the Argentina-Egypt game. We were giving you updates. We were telling you, all right, Egypt's up 2-0. Looks like they're going to close this thing out. Argentina storms back, wins this game without even getting to penalty kicks, setting up a matchup with Switzerland now on Saturday in the round of eight. Argentina skating by, but will be a heavy favorite. -295 is our current price in that Switzerland game. How do you describe what we saw, Jeff, right after we went off air yesterday?
30: Incredible. And in fact, we literally said goodbye, clicked off with each other. Even, you know, you chatter usually for a minute after the show. the literal second I clicked off, Argentina scored the go-ahead goal. Just a wild stuff there. Just, you know, I saw the comps to the 28-3 game. To, you know, even Tom Brady goes, okay, that might be more extreme than 28-3. In this, you know, the fact that the game was in Atlanta probably had something to do with that comp as well. Sorry, Falcons fans, for taking strays on that one there, but just devastating. Did Egypt have a legitimate gripe for that one goal being overturned for not even doing a video review on whether Argentina got the advantage possession of the ball in the same sort of fashion? Yeah, I think they should have at least reviewed it, at the very least. I think they would have come up with the conclusion that the tackle on Salah was legit and it should have the Argentina's goal should have stood. I think the bigger question is that did that second goal that get pulled off by from Egypt, was that legitimate? But you know what? They scored like 2 minutes later on a counter. That doesn't happen. It's sliding doors, you know? It's not like you got three goals all of a sudden. But there was a play later on where, you know, Egypt had a 2-on-1. They could have gotten that third goal and didn't. A midfielder who's not even much of a defender successfully stopped that one there. So that was a big moment in that game. You're right. Argentina is skating by. They've got a lot of individual brilliant plays, but it feels like the last couple of games they've gotten by just by, you know, maybe not. It's not even that they're playing poorly or anything of that nature, but they're just not dominant. That other teams are pushing them hard. And maybe this is more of a reflection of us not properly valuing Capo Verde, not valuing Egypt properly. Egypt won their group. They were in the same group as Belgium. So maybe we should, maybe the whole reflection is maybe Egypt is better than we are giving them credit.
29: So my question to you now, Jeff, is when you look at the remaining teams, and look, Team USA is out, and I think that was brutal for a lot of people, but we still have, you know, a fascinating eight teams remaining. Where does your rooting interest lie? You know, is there a team that has captured your attention, a team that you've attached yourself to, even a semifinal matchup that you're rooting to see?
30: That's a great question. I think if you're looking on paper, it's France-Spain is what people probably want to see the most, the two betting favorites coming into the tournament there. But their respective quarterfinal games are pretty tough. It's the France-Morocco game, I can't wait for that tomorrow. I think that's going to be a fascinating game. Morocco is obviously battle-tested. They made it to the semis in the last World Cup. They've restocked with a bunch of younger players this year. So they can and they have a little bit of a rest advantage. They played the first game on Saturday, and I think they played it in easier conditions than France did against Paraguay in terms of like the effort expended. Paraguay, you know, they got that game into the muck. So we'll see what happens with that one there, but I think that's going to be a fascinating game. The Norway-England game, I can't wait to see that one. I think, you know, Norway, I think, is, you know, one of the great stories of this tournament, dating back to the whole qualification process where they thumped Italy twice. They essentially knocked Italy out of the tournament. Italy had that second chance to get in, fell short, fell to Bosnia. But they were in that position because Norway handled them in qualifying. And they've carried that on to the tournament. They've only lost the one game where they didn't play their starters against France. This game against England, I can't wait to see that.
29: So if we do indeed get France-Spain, Jeff, that would, of course, be a semifinal game. Those teams cannot meet in the final. I think there is a little bit of, you know, Spurs thunder to that, where it's like, okay, you know, only one of these teams can advance. Is it open for, you know, Norway, England, Argentina, Switzerland? Like, would you be surprised if any of those teams, you know, end up being the representative in the final? Like, who do you give the advantage to of that group of four?
30: That's a good question. We need to get like Kyle Bond or get some of our experts on here. I dilettante as an a soccer guy. I would say that Argentina France rematch would obviously be a fascinating storyline, and that would mean that Argentina has continued on and getting by some of these situations there where we saw this coming up here. I mean, they've got a pretty good chance of getting to the semis. I think they're a comfortable favorite over Switzerland for a good reason. Switzerland's a tough out, but at the same time, they don't have those dynamic finishers that Argentina does. So I think at the very least, storyline-wise, I think Argentina getting the final would be fascinating. Mm-hmm. Argentina, England, if it got to that in the semis, think about all the storylines you'd have there. A lot of the different ways you could go there. You know, remember, that was the hand-to-God matchup there, Diego Maradona in Mexico. That was against England where that happened. Also, there's a little tiny war back in the 80s, the Falklands, that also has some enmity between the two squads.
29: Well, I will say this. We do have fairly heavy favorites in each of our round of eight matchups. France, the biggest favorite of them all, minus 390 to take down Morocco. Spain, minus 320 over Belgium. England, minus 225 against Norway. And Argentina, minus 295 to take down Switzerland. We'll, of course, have more World Cup talk coming for you as the week goes along. But, folks, do you want to bet smarter this year? 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Big night in Major League Baseball yesterday, Jeff. We got to start with Ryan O'Hearn. 10 RBI, a Pirates record, as the Pirates took down the Braves 12-4 yesterday. O'Hearn single-handedly accounted for the first 10 runs of the game. Did basically all of his production in six innings, finished 4-5, three homers with those 10 RBI, now up to 16 homers, 61 RBI on the year. So basically like 16% of his season RBI total came last night. The Pirates, by the way, Jeff, just three games back now of that final wild card spot in the National League.
30: Yep, and once again, better hitting team at home. Those left-handed hitters in Pittsburgh, for whatever reason, it hasn't always played like this, but it absolutely has played like that this year. O'Hearn was the guy, it was his turn on the wheel last night. They subbed out a lot of people late in that game. Really fascinating game there. I was on the Brian Reynolds over 1.5 runs plus hits plus RBI, and I got there because he scored twice on O'Hearn's homers on that one. There were two walks and then the subsequent O'Hearn homers, which were a beautiful thing. But it was a case there where Atlanta continues to slide and Pittsburgh continues to surge at home. Atlanta's no risk of missing the playoffs by any stretch, but this is a really rough patch that they're in for the last month or so.
29: We got to talk to Miami Marlins here on Prop Points. They went again last night at home over Seattle. They've now won four in a row, 24-8 over their last 32 games. If you go back to the halfway point of last season, Jeff, if you just take the last 162 games played, the Marlins are a top five team in baseball. They're still very much in a crowded wild card race in the National League. Are you buying in on this Marlins team currently plus 140 to make the playoffs?
30: You know, I'm warming up to that notion because young teams tend to have this surprise, like get better over, get better quick, more quickly than we expect. They're run by a former Rays front office guy, and they had a similar sort of track in their history as well. They tend to have that sort of arc. They have good young starting pitching, although ironically, it wasn't the pitching yesterday that did it. It was they had to win an extra innings after blowing a lead late in that one there. But no longer are we talking about them possibly trading Sandy Alcantara or Yuri Perez at the trade deadline. Instead, we're looking at maybe them possibly adding at the trade deadline, and that's not something I was expected to be looking at. But I guess if one goes down like the Mets, someone else has to come up. The Mets found a way to lose that game yesterday, Nick, by the way, 16-12, after scoring on that crazy little league home run in the first inning. We were texting about that one there. That throw by Jack Caglione, I mean, just put that in the loop. That was such a bad throw. I mean, it's just art. It was so bad. But yet, they lost that game.
29: Nothing surprises me. I mean, look, when the Mets and the Royals get together in the year 2026, like those are the two teams I think I would circle for a play like that to occur. I think that was the worst throw I've seen in Major League Baseball this year. That's including all pitches. That's including throws from the outfield. I've watched it over and over. I still don't know where that was supposed to end up, but yeah, the final result of that game I think was emblematic of where these two teams are at right now. We'll have more baseball talk coming for you later in the show, including all of Jeff's plays for the Wednesday slate. It's time to do what we do best at RotoWire. We're going to talk some fantasy football when we come back with Alan Soslowski. Keep it here. You're watching Prop Points here on VSiN.
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1: Prop Points rolling along here on the Sports Betting Network. I'm Nick Whalen. He is Jeff Erickson here with you from rotowire.com. It's only July 8th, but it is never too early to start thinking about fantasy football. We're doing that year-round over at RotoWire. So we're going to head out to the Progressive Guest Line, bring in one of our pals, Alan Soslowski, one of our football analysts at RotoWire. Check him out on Twitter at Alan_Soslowski. And Alan, first of all, welcome to the show. Second of all, I'm very excited to talk about so many big-name players with new teams this offseason and what that means for fantasy football. And I want to start with a guy that we've been talking about a ton throughout the summer. That is Kenneth Gainwell, now with the Tampa Bay Buccaneers. We know what he was able to do last year in Pittsburgh, and it feels like every single week we see another bump in the ADP for Kenneth Gainwell. There's some skepticism. There's some injury concerns around Bucky Irving. What is your current read on Gainwell? What is your current read on that backfield? And perhaps most importantly, how high are you taking Kenneth Gainwell?
2: First of all, what do you mean only July? We're doing fantasy football drafts since February. Come on, give me a break here, Nick Whalen. We're drafting all the time. And what we've seen is that Kenneth Gainwell, who was signed as a free agent, Rashad White, who was the former Tampa Bay Buccaneers back, he's gone to the Commanders now in Washington. And Gainwell was given real starter money, and that's what I am. I'm a follow-the-money drafter in fantasy football. He's given about $7 million of annual average salary, $10 million total. So what that tells me is he is going to have definitely a role, and there could be upside for more. Who's his main competition? It's Bucky Irving, who's the incumbent, who was a fourth-round draft pick, had a very nice rookie year, and certainly regressed a little bit, had that injury risk because of his non-lead back size, and missed a bunch of games. And I think that he now is promised nothing. Gainwell has always been an efficiency monster, and he's being treated like he's some backup running back. I think it's more reasonable to project that Kenneth Gainwell is not only just a co-starter, but he could end up with more fantasy points than presumed starter Bucky Irving. Kenneth Gainwell right now is going around the eighth round if you do an early fantasy football drafts, and the high stakes drafters who are actually plunking down real money to draft have pushed Gainwell all the way up sometimes into the seventh round. Bucky Irving dropping to about the fifth or sixth round. I predict that those ADPs might cross and we're going to see a changing of the guard in Tampa Bay at the running game.
3: Alan, DJ Moore was sent to the Bills. Bills gave up a second-round pick to get DJ Moore from the Bears, and he seemingly like the Bears wanted to move on from him anyhow. The over-under on receiving yards for him over at the DraftKings Sportsbook is 824.5, juiced a little bit to the over. Are you in or out on that price, and what say you generally about DJ Moore?
2: I mean, there's a bull and a bear case to DJ Moore. If you're in on DJ Moore, he's

0: So, listen, I want the receiver who's going to be Josh Allen's presumed number one. Like you said, they gave up some serious draft capital to get him. And his draft price, if you're doing any early drafts, you're in the high-stakes world, he goes around the end of the fourth round. That's a very fair price where all the risk is baked in. I'll take DJ Moore on my fantasy teams. He's a boring pick, Jeff. He's not going to be one of those guys where you pick him and the rest of the room goes, great pick. So I'll take the boring guy that scores fantasy points.
1: 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Again, access all the way through the Super Bowl for just $175. We're talking with Alan Soslowski. What I would say early fantasy football discussion, what some would say, I don't know, late, Alan, if you've been drafting since the day after the Super Bowl, but we're talking about guys who switched teams this offseason, and want to talk a little Kenneth Walker landing with the Kansas City Chiefs, a team to me, Alan, that has almost disregarded the running back position to varying degrees throughout the Patrick Mahomes era. You know, there was a brief period where we were excited about Isaiah Pacheco. That didn't really work out. They were back to the Kareem Hunt experiment for some reason last season, but it really the first time in a while that they have invested heavily in the running back position. Are you willing to draft Kenneth Walker at ADP? I will tell you, I'm starting to get a little bit uncomfortable with where he's being pushed up.
0: Yeah, currently right now, if you draft him and you're playing in a high-stakes league that drafts in July, you're going to have to spend an early second-round pick, at latest a mid-second-round pick. And he is the ultimate boomer-bust pick because that's what type of a player he is. He's never been able to really stay healthy throughout his career. Last year was a different story. He stayed mostly healthy, and then he ends up winning the Super Bowl MVP. For years, fantasy players have wanted the Chiefs running back. And here's the proof. Going back about 5 or so years ago, Clyde Edwards-Helaire was considered the rookie RB4, gets pushed all the way up to the RB1 because he lands on the Chiefs. This is the spot. Now we get a Super Bowl MVP. He's on the Chiefs, and there's really no backfield competition. So that's the good case. The only players they have really behind him are Mari DeMercado, who is kind of a cast-off in the NFL, a journeyman, if you will. And then they draft a day-three rookie in Emmett Johnson. So it's Walker's team. He's going to get most of the rushing share, presumably. Now, he's never been a 25-touch-per-game guy, so there is some risk there. Now, you're choosing between proven players like Derrick Henry or even A.J. Brown when you draft Kenneth Walker, but there is RB1 overall in fantasy football upside with him. I've been taking the plunge on him, but it is not for the weak-stomached.
2: Alan, I think we're going to be at loggerheads on this next one here. Mike Evans enters his age 33 season. He's rejuvenated. He caught 3 to 5 touchdowns in one OTA session. Teammates are wowing over him. He's age 33, though. Was injury prone last year. Now going to be practicing next to this devastating electromagnetic field that they have in San Francisco. I'm kidding about that part a little bit, but maybe not. He's wide receiver 25 in the NFFC right now. I'm out at that price. You're in.
0: It's an uncomfortable pick for sure, and Mike Evans is an all-time great, instant Hall of Famer, and in fantasy football, legend. Now, at this point of his career, he hasn't recovered from the injuries when you've drafted him and he's gotten hurt. So, yeah, man, I do understand that case. But you're buying into the Kyle Shanahan system. Now, teammate, now George Kittle, the tight end, I would bet that he's going to miss the first 4 games of the season and go on the PUP. I mean, that has not been reported or confirmed, but he had a major injury towards the very end of the season in the NFL playoffs. So, you know, it's Mike Evans, it's it's Ricky Pearsall who's there, and then rookie Deshaun Stribling. So I bet that Shanahan's going to target Mike Evans 10, 12 times a game. And it's one of those picks where if you make it, you're not penciling in a full 17 games. You're hoping to get 10 or 12 games, and you have him most when you need him the most. So I understand fading him there. I've

0: drafting Mike Evans, and I assume his price will drop even more. So I'm in on him.
1: All right, let's go to a player, Alan, that I have a feeling I'm going to agree with you on, and that is Kyler Murray, of course, landing with the Minnesota Vikings this offseason. I think we are two down on Kyler Murray as a fantasy commodity, as a fantasy community. Obviously, things did not end well in Arizona, but even when it felt like the Cardinals weren't winning games, when it felt like Kyler Murray wasn't playing well, you look up and it's, oh, he's QB8 in fantasy. I think he is in the best situation he's ever been in his career in terms of supporting cast, in terms of head coach. What else can you sell me on when it comes to Kyler Murray?
0: Well, when you're buying into Kyler Murray, you're buying into the Kevin O'Connell system, who's the head coach of the Minnesota Vikings. And the proof is that up until J.J. McCarthy totally tanked the whole system, tanked Justin Jefferson, tanked Jordan Addison and the rest of them, that that system was able to provide fantasy value to back up journeyman quarterbacks like Nick Mullins, Josh Dobbs, even Sam Darnold, who no one thinks is like a great quarterback, but ends up having one of his best fantasy seasons in that system. So Kyler Murray, who was a former number one overall pick, super athletic. He does have his limitations, but if you believe he's going to be the starting quarterback of Minnesota, and why wouldn't you? They got him for the league minimum, for the vet minimum. I think that you have to believe in that system. And at his current price, I think he does have top eight, top five overall upside in fantasy football. I think he's an easy pick. And if you're wrong, it doesn't cost you much to find out.
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1: Welcome back to Prop Points. Joining us now on the Progressive Guest Line is our good friend Len Hochberg. He runs all of our golf coverage over at RotoWire. He is our golf betting and DFS expert, three-time winner of the FSWA DFS Writer of the Year Award. You can follow him on Twitter at Len Hochberg, and you can listen to him right now here on Prop Points. Len, welcome. How are you, my friend?
17: Doing well, guys. Thanks for having me.
1: You betcha. Because this upcoming tournament for the PGA Tour is in Scotland, we get both PGA Tour golfers, LIV golfers as well. It's not a major yet. We still get LIV golfers. It's because they can play on the European Tour.
17: Absolutely, yeah. This does not happen. I don't know if it has happened. Well, LIV golfers have not played in a PGA Tour sanctioned event since LIV evolved in 2022, but they will this week through their DP World Tour affiliation, much talked about. John Rahm has paid his fines. He's now eligible to play. So John Rahm will be in the field. Tyrrell Hatton will be in the field. Five other LIV golfers will be in the field alongside Scottie Scheffler, Rory McIlroy. This is what everybody wants. And say it along with us, the best golfers playing together more often. And that's what we have this week. And then we'll have that full on next week at the Open Championship.
1: Len, I'm going to try to find a way to put a more creative spin on our weekly song and dance when Scottie Scheffler is in the tournament. We need to address it, of course. He is the favorite, plus 490 over at DraftKings. He's going to cost you $14,000 if you want to get him in your DK DFS lineup. But my question to you is, like, how high does Scottie Scheffler have to finish to pay off that price? You know, even if he doesn't win, if he finishes third, if he finishes fourth, is that enough to justify a $14,000 investment?
17: Yeah, I mean, that's an age-old question with Scottie Scheffler. And, you know, I guess it's certainly third or fourth, and there's different ways to get to finish third or fourth. As we know with the DraftKings scoring, the birdies are worth more than bogeys. So if you just get a lot of pars, but you will need a lot of birdies this week, the over-under north of 20 under. But generally, you need more birdies, and Scottie Scheffler delivers that. I don't think anything outside of a top five will pay off, but there's a very good chance he will be in the top five. And gosh, he is going to win one of these weeks. He comes so close. He missed out at the Travelers, and that was a bit of a shocker. But I do think there is a pathway for him to pay off this week, but there are so many good options in this tournament.
1: They're playing at the Renaissance Club. It is not a total Lynx course. As you wrote in your article, it's Lynx adjacent, but it's still a pretty good warm-up for the Open Championships next week.
17: Yes, and Jeff, I am impressed. Renaissance, don't walk away Renaissance. So you got that right. That was good on you. This sounds like an amazing, amazing, well, you know, you're going to Scotland for a guy's golf trip or something. Oh my gosh, this is hallowed ground from the 1800s. No, the Renaissance Club dates to 2008 and was carved out of a pine forest. So while there are some Lynx elements, such as very wide fairways and gorse and fescue and deep bunkers. There are trees on the property, which is a very odd visual for Lynx Golf. But I think you're right. It is sort of like, I don't want to say training wheels for the Open Championship at Birkdale next week, but it certainly is a step in the right direction, especially for PGA Tour golfers who don't play this type of golf more than a couple of times a year.
1: We'll get into more Lens Plays in just a moment, but first, Winner's Circle Proxy and VSiN are giving away two incredible prize packages that will put two lucky fans into the world's biggest football contest for free. One winner will receive a $1,000 entry into Circa Survivor. Another will win a $1,000 entry into Circa Million. 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It's Prop Points here on the Sports Betting Network. So we've addressed Scottie Scheffler. We can move beyond that as we focus on the Scottish Open, Len. To go a little bit further down the board, if you're shopping in that 9,000s range on DraftKings, we got golfers somewhere between 20, 35 to 1 to win this tournament. Who are some names that stand out to you this week?
17: Yeah, this is really incredible this week in the 9,000s. There are eight golfers in the 9,000. This is a sweet spot, maybe the sweetest spot. I really could not find any one of the eight golfers who I didn't like on some level. I think there's an argument to be made to play any of them in your lineup or skip Scottie Scheffler and Rory McIlroy altogether and play three of these eight guys. It's just really difficult. For me, I normally like to pick two in the 9,000s. I couldn't do that. I ended up with three being Matt Fitzpatrick at 9,900, Tommy Fleetwood at 94, and Wyndham Clark at 92, and other guys, McIntyre, for instance, way down at the bottom of that is certainly a good option, especially as the cheapest option in there. Really, really fascinating that there are so many guys playing so well. Ludvig Åberg, Xander Schauffele, who has won here before, really crazy hard. And those are my three favorites. But just for people listening out there, if you like somebody else, I don't think you really can go wrong. Of course, but at the end of the day, all eight of them are not going to finish with high finishes. But a lot indicates that they all could play very well this week.
12: You wanted to highlight in your articles how the par fours are very difficult to play at this course. What in particular stands out? What makes them so difficult to play here?
17: There's a lot. Long par fours traditionally are the hardest holes to play anywhere, so it's not like it's this big revelation. But there is difficulty with fairway bunkers, deep bunkers, and then you have trouble getting on the green. The approach shots are very long. The greens themselves are big and slow, but there tend to be runoffs. And then that brings scrambling into play. Scrambling very important this week. There's just a lot of trickiness around the greens, even though the green complexes themselves are only running maybe 10 or so on the stimp meter. Very odd construction on this course I want to mention as well. Five par threes and five par fives. It's kind of weird. Three par fives, excuse me. So it's very interesting development there.
1: Len, we saw long shots and Chris Goddard win this tournament last year. So if we go a little bit further down the board, and I know you have guys listed in your article who are, 260 to 1, 340 to 1. I don't know if we have to go quite that deep, but if you're looking for a real long shot who you feel confident about this week, who would it be?
17: Well, anytime scrambling and play around the greens is important, sign me up for some Patrick Reed. Last year, Chris Goddard, who won, and tied for second, Rory McIlroy and Marco Penge, all three of them finished in the top four in scrambling for the reasons that I just mentioned. The green complex is very tricky at the Renaissance Club. Patrick Reed, not in the best form, but just a wizard, a master with the wedge in hand. He's only 7,700 on DraftKings. You could fit him into any lineup.
12: I like a lot of those. Let's dig a little deeper into the pool here a little bit there. Get some real cheapies here for our DraftKings lineup. Let's go into the 7,000s. Again, I see old friend Patrick Reed here. What do we like? He's not Liv. He's not PGA Tour. He's just Patrick Reed. But he always shows up in these types of tournaments.
17: Yeah, as our friend Scott Pinassi likes to say, Patrick Table for One Reed, which is a great great nickname. Well, he's not on the PGA Tour. He's not on LIV. He is on the DP World Tour. He's leading the race to Dubai. He's about to return to the PGA Tour at the end of August. So he'll be back in earnest very quickly. We'll see him the next 2 weeks and then a little bit of a break until then. But, he's been playing over there more than the other golfers and is just, well-equipped for this course with his wedge. It's not an especially long course, par 71, under 7,300 yards, so he's not going to be caught up there as a shorter hitter. There is, just a lot to like about him, at least on the golf course.
1: All right, Len, we will be sure to have you back on the show next week to do a full preview of the Open, but any early leans for you? We got about 20 seconds here. You can't say Scottie Scheffler. Who's winning this thing?
17: You know, this Birkdale, really, you're not going to see driver a lot out there. You're going to have to keep the ball in the fairway, and that really is tricky for a lot of these guys. I want to say Cameron Young is really good at that, but he's been a little bit off lately. I'm still doing my work on that. I guess if you force me to say one guy right now, Matt Fitzpatrick.
1: Heard it here first. Matt Fitzpatrick, your early Open favorite from our guy, Len Hochberg, doing the Lord's work, our best golf guy over at rotowire.com. We'll get Jeff Erickson plays for the Wednesday baseball slate when we return. You're watching Prop Points here on VSiN.
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0: That's what we all want.
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1: Welcome back into Prop Points here on the Sports Betting Network. Nick Whalen, Jeff Erickson, hanging out with you, bringing you up to the top of the hour. Money moves, of course, coming your way next. We will finish out the show, Jeff, as we often do, breaking down the MLB card. Just one day game on the slate today. That is Blue Jays Giants out in San Francisco, 3:45 p.m. Eastern, first pitch. You have Toronto as a road favorite, minus 122 on the money line. Totals all the way down at 7 for Dylan Cease going up against Logan Webb.
12: Yeah, and this is interesting because we have a very similar situation from yesterday. Jacob Mizorowski did not have the highest strikeout prop on the board, and in fact, it was a full two strikeouts lower than it was in his previous start against the Reds at 7.5. He eclipsed it easily, got to 11 yesterday afternoon. It was very nice for us there. I always look at the Dylan Cease prop whenever strikeout prop whenever he's slated to start. It's got, why not? He's got a 36.7% K percentage. It's a higher K rate at home than on the road, but still very high at 12.8 Ks per nine. The Giants are not a big strikeout team, so it's very similar to the Cardinals yesterday. Giants' K percentage is 21% at home versus righties is 20.1%, 28th in baseball. Last 30, it's 19.7%, 25th in baseball. But it doesn't matter. I don't think it does, at least. Dylan Cease has hit that 7 Ks in his last 10 starts, and eight plus in eight of his last 10. So my bet here is Dylan Cease over 6.5 strikeouts. It's minus 153 at DK. If you want to play the 7.5 and get a better payout, it's plus 125 at Circa is the best price. Maybe ladder up that way to try to get both there. But yeah, I really like the Dylan Cease strikeout prop for today.
1: Yeah, Blue Jays still very much in it in the AL wildcard race, despite being 11.5 back in the AL East. Giants start to get late early on their season. 21 games out now in the NL West, starting to fall back in the wild card race as well. Let's go over to Yankees-Rays, the two most competitive teams in that American League East. Gerrit Cole, Shane McClanahan on the hill tonight. You know, both guys, obviously, respected names. Gerrit Cole's had some home run issues of late. McClanahan has been lights out at home, but a little bit shaky over these last couple of starts, Jeff. A little surprised, are you, that this total is down at 7?
12: A little bit, yeah, but one angle to play that is to play the total in this one here. I wanted to look at home runs. Honestly, I struggle to find an individual player prop that I like too much here. I thought maybe total home runs might be a way to go on this one here because Cole's allowed 8 homers and 8 starts, and even though McClanahan's only allowed 6, he allowed 3 just 2 starts ago. But the line is set at least at DraftKings, is set at 1.5 with like a minus 200 or something of that nature. Unplayable. I just couldn't play it there. So I decided instead, I'm just going to turn to the best player in this game. That's Junior Caminero, the hottest player, one of the hottest hitters in baseball. His hits plus runs plus RBI prop is at 2.5. The over on that is plus 134 over at DraftKings. That's what I'm going to end up playing on this one here.
1: sent over to Mariners Marlins. Talked about this red-hot Marlins team a little bit earlier in the show. They'll send Tyler Phillips to the Hill tonight, taking on George Kirby. Seattle minus 131 as the road money line favorite. Total in this one is sitting 8.5. Might be some eights out there in the market as well. So how are we playing this game?
12: Yeah, this one is a pick on Tyler Phillips game. 3.352 ERA on the season. You're like, oh, that's not a bad starting pitcher. Well, in his last four starts, he's given up 6 homers, 17 earned runs over 20 2/3 innings. It's just he's not a great starter. He's just had some good relief outings. He had a couple of transparently decent, cosmetically decent starts early, but he's not really an elite starter. The Mariners are a pretty decent offense on the road. Even with George Kirby, I wanted to get behind him, but he's got a 1.43 WHIP on the road. I really don't want to touch that as well. No Julio Rodriguez in the lineup on the concussion IL. I think there'll be plenty of scoring in this game. So I have a couple different angles. I settled on over eight runs. You can hit eight just flat, not 8.5. -21 at Bet Rivers. You could alternately go with the Seattle team total. That's at 4.5. I like the over on that one, -105 at DraftKings.
1: Well, we should see some runs in Astros Nats as well, Jeff. Spencer Arrighetti, Foster Griffin is your pitching matchup. This is one of a handful of games with a double-digit total sitting at an even 10. Washington -136 on the money line. Are we going to what I feel like is becoming a patented Jeff Erickson total home runs prop? I like this.
12: It is. When it comes to the Washington Nationals, at the very least, the highest scoring team in baseball still. They only scored 3 last night, but they still got 3 homers in that game. Spencer Arrighetti himself has been a home run allowing machine the last 3 starts. 7 homers allowed last 3 times out. He's really corrected after a hot start, unfortunately. I think this is another game that I think is going to be ripe for a lot of scoring. Whatever win there is isn't going to hurt that much. It's supposed to be like 5 miles an hour. This is just it strikes me as another high-scoring game, despite Foster Griffin being on the mound. Foster Griffin's great. I don't really want to go against him, but you get the Nats bullpen too. So when you and that Nats bullpen is hideous, horrendous, terrible. I can try to think of a few more adjectives there while we're at it. But I like the over 2.5 total homers. We did this on Monday. It worked out for us. It's -135 at DraftKings.
1: Unfortunately, Jeff, it is time to talk about the Cincinnati Reds, who are home for the Phillies tonight. Look, they are sending Chase Burns to the Hill. Well, at least we can lean on that. A little bit of indecision as far as who's going to be out there for the Phillies as they try to replace Andrew Painter. But we got the Reds favored, -143 on the money line. Total sitting 9.5, depending on where you look.
12: Yeah, absolutely, and that's key because I am going to look for the you go under, and I found it 9.5 at Hard Rock. It is -130. You can get a better price, obviously, at 9.9 even. But hey, you're betting on Chase Burns, and even though I'm going to avoid his strikeout prop because his Ks are lower at home, even though his ratios are better at home, his ERA and WHIP are better at home, but the strikeouts are a little bit lower. He did beat the Phillies in Philly last time he faced them, so I think that's a little feather in his cap there as well. The Phillies are probably using a bit of a bullpen game today. It is a problem. Getting that fifth starter has been a problem, and that's why it's such a high total. But it's the Reds' bats we're talking about here. They struck out 14 times against Zach Wheeler last night. This is not a good offense. Lowest hitting WAR in baseball right now. So let's find some ways to exploit that. Under 9.5, -130, Hard Rock.
1: Now we get to talk about the Milwaukee Brewers, who continue their series against the St. Louis Cardinals, won both games of the doubleheader yesterday. Cards now 10.5 back in the NL Central. Brewers have opened up a 7-game lead over the Chicago Cubs. Brewers favored again tonight, -148 on the money line, total sitting at 8, sending Kyle Harrison to the Hill against Michael McGreevy.
12: I love the lilt in your voice when we get to talk Brewers-Cardinals, fresh off of a doubleheader sweep like that there. Just hate to see it if you're a Cardinals fan. Hate to see it there. Fun play in that game last night in the doubleheader. Cardinals used a position player to pitch. So Jackson Churio batted left-handed, hit a ball 360 feet, didn't quite get it out, but still, he's not a switch hitter. So it was pretty funny. This is a fade Michael McGreevy play. Michael McGreevy has a 3.12 ERA, but an expected ERA, according to Baseball Savant, of 5.60. If you want to use XFIP, it's in the fours. Point is, Michael McGreevy is above his skis right now, and the Brewers are, I think, poised to exploit that. I'm going to go with the Brewers team total over 4.5, minus 105 at DraftKings.
1: Brewers have reached a point, Jeff, where I feel like they're not even playing that well over the last few weeks. Last night exempted, of course, a 10-2 win, but they're just grinding out wins, man. They're on 103 win pace. Yep. They have optionality. They almost have too many options now in that outfield. Brought up Luis Lara last night. He had an excellent debut. It may not be a great time to be a Reds fan. It is a very fun time to be a Milwaukee Brewers fan. Let's go to Angels Rangers, Jeff, before we get to our best bets of the night. Walbert Urena taking on Mackenzie Gore. Texas minus 156 on the money line. Total sitting 7.5.
12: This is a Globe Life Field play. Mackenzie Gore at Globe Life Field. 2.49 ERA, 0.92 whip. Higher strikeout rate. The Angels strike out against left-handers at a 25% rate, 25.4%. We're going Mackenzie Gore over 6.5 strikeouts, minus 120 over at Circa.
1: And we will leave you, as we always do, with our best bets of the night. We each got a couple plays in Major League Baseball, so what do you want to highlight?
12: The Dylan Cease one I feel very strongly about. Over 6.5 strikeouts, if you want to do the 7.5 at plus 125, you can do that as well. I think he'll get there. And I'm going to fade Roki Sasaki tonight, over 1.5 walks against the Rockies, minus 135 at DraftKings.
1: I got a pair of totals for you. We talked about Yankees Rays. That 7 feels a little low to me. Rest of the market is at 7.5. You can still grab the over 7, minus 120 at the Circus Sportsbook, so we'll put that on the card. Give me the over 8 in the Battle of the Sox. Red Sox, White Sox on the south side. So a couple baseball totals for you. That Red Sox, White Sox, minus 112 over at DraftKings. That's going to wrap the Wednesday edition of Prop Points here on the Sports Betting Network. But don't go anywhere. Money Moves, Stormy Bonantoni, Jonathan Von Tobel coming your way next. Mitch Michaels, tennis podcast host, he's set to join them with his best bets for Wimbledon. We'll be back with you tomorrow here on Prop Points. Best of luck tonight, and we will talk to you on Thursday.
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17: Everybody, happy Wednesday as we welcome you into Money Moves on VSiN, the Sports Betting Network, SiriusXM Channel 158, iHeartRadio, YouTube TV, wherever you're watching or hanging out with us today. Thank you. We are live as always downtown Las Vegas, Circa Resort and Casino. He's Jonathan Von Tobel. I'm Stormy Bonantoni. Big 2 hours on deck. And I do say happy Wednesday, although you have come into the studio today very Oscar the Grouch. You're upset about a lot of things. You're a little bit tired, maybe a little bit cranky. How's this going to go for the next couple hours here?
1: I'll pull through. Already had some energy, some caffeine, although I spilled some of it on the table, so that made my day even worse. I do like to calculate how many milligrams of my caffeine was wasted upon that desk. I guesstimate about 37. So I'm not really happy with the way that things have gone. You mentioned it. I am very beat up and tired. Personal life changes, Stormantha, as you know. And, you know, I just got to say, I'm kind of out on automatic syncs. I just can't do it anymore. I tried again, and I'm tired of the song and dance of not understanding how to make the thing actually work. It's getting very old.
17: I'll actually agree with you on that one. Yeah. They are automatic sinks and automatic soap dispensers. Honestly, pretty much anything that's automated at this point, even when you're trying to get the towels, they've done it to all of the features that are in a public restroom now.
1: Correct.
17: And it is impossible to make it actually work.
1: Yes. And so,
17: sometimes the water is like really, really hot or really, really cold.
1: Oh, I don't mind that.
17: You can't control.
1: Yeah, I don't really care about that much. I'm tired of sitting there with soap on my hands trying to get this thing done. So, you know, I'm trying to be a good citizen. I'm trying to wash my hands. And somebody out there is like, you don't have to. Relax. I just think it's something I should do. So.
17: Speaking of hands, didn't think that was going to be my segue. It's where we're going to start today's rundown. Here we go.
18: It's time for the top headlines and topics of the day. This is the rundown.
17: Forehands and fairways, item number one today. What are the odds? With a couple of great guests on deck talking all things Wimbledon and the Genesis Scottish Open. Christopher Power is going to join us coming up in hour two. Yes, the Live guys are playing, so John Rahm and Tyrrell Hatton in the mix. Hatton, a pretty popular name this week, and Wimbledon coming off of what was just a remarkable quarterfinal yesterday for Novak Djokovic. 5 hours and 15 minutes. Mitch Michaels is going to help us break that down and some bets for the semis and beyond.
1: Yeah, we got some heavyweights in these semifinals, so very much looking forward to what's going to happen out there at Wimbledon and how these matchups should be bet with Mitch. And I don't have much on a Scottish Open, so that is what I'm interested to learn, pretty much everything about how we should attack that golf tournament coming up this week.
17: It is also no secret the last couple days, it's Big 12 talking season. We're going to play some of the sound that came out yesterday, some thoughts on season win totals, and as yesterday we were looking at some new faces in new places for head coaches. The Big 12 has four new head coaches this year, deep diving into those teams specifically and what our expectations are for them, one of which I think could be a potential sleeping giant.
1: Yeah, and there's also a team we're going to talk about today that's going to, I think, just outright stink. And
17: I agree. I think I know what you're talking about, and I agree.
1: And some interesting revelations from one team, including one player who gave us some truth, maybe too much, about the way things were operating at their program last year. Hopefully things have improved, but you never know.
17: It is also, for the first time in nearly a month, a day where we don't have a World Cup match on our screen. But with yesterday's results, the quarterfinals are set for the World's game. Yesterday, the round of 16 came to a close with two polar opposite results, by the way, which is where we're going to kick things off. We were on the air as Lionel Messi and Argentina came back from down 2-0 in the 79th minute to Egypt. They rally for three goals in about 13 minutes to win and advance. Then we go home, and Switzerland gets the upset against Colombia. And on the surface, you hear that, you think, oh, wow, that's awesome. Another upset. We probably got another crazy game. Nil-nil, so boring. Sixth draw of the knockout stage, first and only of the round of 16. So, again, you think that there's maybe some excitement. Third lowest expected goal in a World Cup match on record, JVT.
1: I mean, it goes back to what we talked about with that match. If I had Colombia to win in regulation, and obviously they don't get there, but part of it was Colombia had played so well defensively through the first four matches of this tournament. You expected maybe they were going to allow that, not allowing touches in the box, not allowing you to set those up outside of potential set pieces that you can generate. And they have been really good in that regard, just limiting you to, we'll use the hockey terminology, the blue line shots, right? Just not getting in the paint. But sure enough, that was not good enough because their offense was not good enough against Switzerland. So you got half of the equation right, but the result was not there. Switzerland gets to move on to a fascinating game against Argentina, but feel kind of bitter a little bit outside of everything going on in my personal life with the sinks, my bloody toe, and everything in between.
17: Your regular Kurt Schilling.
1: Yeah, exactly. I feel like I probably deserved a little bit better because I nailed the way that Colombia was going to play defensively, but the offense just didn't have it going. It was a good game, though. Not as good as some of these other ones.
17: As someone who had a both teams to score bet, I felt like that was over pretty early, the way that things were going.
1: They're not all going to be bangers. I mean, we have had so many incredible matchups throughout this entire tournament. You figured at one point one of these was going to fall like just straight to the floor and give us nothing, and that kind of was it.
17: I thought that was going to be USA-Belgium. I thought that was the clunker. Okay, we're out of this thing, and then we end up closing with not a bang. But
1: we at least had the drama of stupidity in that one.
17: I did like Wes Reynolds' tweet, by the way, after this thing was like, let's get a loser's bracket going with Cape Verde and Egypt, because that would be more exciting than what we saw, and I don't disagree.
1: I would say that if you – so what was it? They set the record for lowest expected goals for a match.
17: Third lowest. 1966, though. Like, it's a long time.
1: I'm going to move my own goalposts and say if you set a record for the third lowest expected goals, you should be eliminated, and the two other teams that we choose should be able to play for that spot. Yes, that'd be great.
17: Meanwhile, up next, they will – Switzerland, that is – play Argentina coming up on Saturday. Argentina – pretty big favorite here, as expected, around -310. Switzerland +240 to advance on the money line. Argentina -145, goal total 2.5. But we're going to get things underway with France and Morocco tomorrow, Spain and Belgium on Friday, and then we'll have the doubleheader Saturday with that Argentina match and Norway, England. Any one of the quarterfinal matches that intrigues you most on the surface?
1: Yeah, I think there's a couple of these things, right? Let's start with Argentina and Switzerland. Switzerland, where I wanted to focus and what I was kind of looking up at, was obviously you watch them, ninth in expected goals for the tournament, heading into that matchup against Colombia, and yet they get completely shut down. You mentioned the record, the 0.39 expected goals for the game, a negative 0.7 expected goal differential. And then you kind of dig into it and you realize, you know, this team that we thought was relatively good on offense, you kind of dive into it and you go, well, they played Qatar, who was 48th in expected goals conceded, 24th Bosnia, Canada was 7th, okay, Algeria 31st, and then you get to Colombia, who was 5th, and you get completely shut down. And then you look at their opponent in Argentina, and you're like, well, Argentina, hey, man, statistically, they've been a pretty strong defense throughout this entire tournament as well. However, you look at the offenses that they have played, 22nd, 29th, 40th, 31st, 18th, all in expected goals, and the one team that was a top 20 group in Egypt, as we know, had a goal taken off the board, was up 2-0 in that game, and potentially could have upset them. So you do wonder if maybe this is going to be a higher scoring affair between the two of them, given what we know about it. The over-under is 2.5. The initial look is at like +115, +114. But I do kind of wonder if both of these teams are going to be able to give us a game similar, maybe not in terms of drama, but at least in terms of scoring, as to what we just watched with Argentina and Egypt.
17: I totally agree. Initial lean on the over 2.5. I was looking at some of the pricing on both teams to score. But Switzerland disappointed me in a major way yesterday with their lack of being able to score. Again, the final yesterday, 0-0 in regulation. They win 4-3 on penalty kicks. The first match, France and Morocco, I think this is going to be
0: I mean, potential to be one of the best, if not the best games. This one and the Norway ones are the two that really stood out to me above the rest. France, your overall favorite now to win the World Cup, and this should be their most difficult opponent so far. Rematch of the 2022 World Cup semi, in which France won 2-0. Alex Blower's done a great job covering all of the World Cup for us up at VSiN.com. He's had a lot of success with these same game parlays, parlaying a side to win and an alt, full game total under. And I saw in an article up this morning, that's kind of what he rolled here with France in the alt under 3.5 goals at plus money. I do like that approach. If you have access to a sports book that'll let you do it. A number of injuries real quickly to be aware of for this one for France. Aurelien Tchouameni, key member of the France midfield. I had to slow roll it a little bit.
2: You did it, though. Good job.
0: Didn't play in the round of 16 match against Paraguay, and he's been ruled out again for Thursday with a groin injury. Manu Kone is expected to replace him. There is a belief that the groin injury isn't serious, though, so should France advance, as they are favored to do so, the hope and likelihood that he'll be back in the World Cup. Meanwhile, for Morocco, midfielder Ismaël Sabari is dealing with a minor muscle strain. He had to leave their match against Canada in the 22nd minute. He's hopeful that he'll play, but his replacement in that game did score, so I feel like you at least feel comfortable with whoever has to step in on that side. I lean both teams to score on this one as well. I like France's team total over. Over for the full game. How do you see it?
2: I would agree with the team total angle. I mean, you look at this French attack so far. Tied for first in goals per match. Sixth in average possession rate. Expected goals, they're third for the tournament. Shots on target, they're first. Big chances generated, they're third. Touches in opposing boxes, they're sixth. Like, this offense has been incredible this entire tournament. Why would I expect anything different as they move forward here? So I thought team total, to me, just to whittle it down to France, and not, you know, lay a big price to have them win either in regulation or just to advance, but instead bank on this offensive attack again. Maybe Morocco's going to play this different, play a little bit tighter and try to limit the chances for them. You could try, but I don't know if you'll succeed against a team like this.
0: I mean, just all the weapons they have, Mbappe, Ousmane Dembele, Olise, all the talent they have. Hard to believe that they wouldn't be able to score against this team, averaging 2.7 goals per match right now. The both teams to score angle caught my attention because just looking at Morocco's results, unbeaten their last 34 matches, scoring in 32 of them. They usually find a way to get at least one goal across. So just a couple angles for your consideration. And then Norway and England, you're going to be sweating out your Erling Haaland here a good bit. Harry Kane on the other side as well.
2: Maybe. Here's the thing. So I was texting with our guy Alex earlier today too, because I just can't get rid of this thought that I think the English side is getting a little undervalued, not just for this game, but for the tournament. I think they've played really, really well and maybe not given enough credit. Even as I was texting Alex, when you look at some of the statistics for this team, the two that really do stick out when you look at them, especially, they lead the tournament in big chances and big chances missed, so they're generating really high leverage expected goal attempts, but they're not really getting there. They're top five in expected goals generated just overall, goal scoring, defense, possession. I think that they've been pretty underrated with the way that they've been playing throughout this tournament. You can get them at plus 470 to win the whole thing still. I took a little bit of it. I think that they can really make a run here, and I think the number for a team, the way that they've been playing statistically, is long considering what I perceive about them and what some of the numbers would show.
0: Yeah, of our four quarterfinal favorites, they are the longest shot among them to win it all. France plus 180, Spain plus 370, Argentina 4-1, and then, as you said, England plus 470 before we get out to the double digits. Okay, we're just getting started here on Money Moves. So much more to come over the course of the next couple hours when we return from football to American football, going to the college football gridiron. Big 12 media days underway. What did everybody have to say, and is it bettable? We'll be right back.
2: Tortillas.
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5: This is a Bloomberg Business of Sports report brought to you by the Commercial Real Estate Development Association. FIFA boss Gianni Infantino is looking stronger than ever despite criticism of the 2026 World Cup. The tournament is expected to bring in about $9 billion directly for FIFA, with host cities and advertisers also benefiting from increased spending. Infantino is running unopposed for election in 2027. Now that Brazil and Mexico are out of the FIFA World Cup, two of the world's biggest beer companies, Anheuser-Busch InBev and Heineken, are probably going to feel it too. Morgan Stanley analysts said that there's a risk that third quarter sales in Latin America will slip. Billionaire philanthropist John Arnold is awarding $2.6 million in research grants to universities to study the risks of online sports betting. Sports betting is a booming industry. However, critics argue the rise is leading to addictive behavior and negative financial impact. With the Bloomberg Business of Sports report, I'm Michael Ball.
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0: 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Our college football betting guide will be here before you know it as well. And we are officially talking season now. Like, this is the real start of college football when all of the media days happen, right?
2: Yes, it is. And I say that because I kind of got started last night and I was like, man, I have so much work I have to do. But it's an endeavor of love.
0: What a different reaction we had to this. Mm-hmm. Because what did I say to you when we left the studio yesterday?
2: Okay, yeah, I understand that, Stormy, but would you like to write?
0: Well, our audience doesn't know what I had to say. I said, 28? Oh, my God, I am so happy we can finally talk about college football.
2: Oh, talking about college football is great. I'm just saying, would you like to write 28 profiles and 2 conference team previews?
0: No, I don't have to do that, which is great. I just have to pick a couple bets and call it a day.
2: Yeah, exactly.
0: That said,
2: not as much as Adam Burke, though. Adam Burke does a great job.
0: That's true. And, I mean, a lot of people at the network are going to be contributing to that college football betting guide. You're going to have bets from everybody, which is awesome. But we're kind
2: including Kelly Bidwin.
0: Piecemealing this thing, going to go conference by conference, team by team for a handful of different things. Right now, this week, with Big 12 Media Days going on out there in Texas, we are starting with them. A lot of sound coming out, especially from the commissioner, Brett Yormark, by the way, who acted somewhat surprised, in my opinion, to get a Brendan Sorsby question. Here we go.
16: Just curious if throughout the Brendan Sorsby situation, if you supported Texas Tech at any point throughout that, and if that changed, what may have caused you to change your mind on that?
20: Let me start off by saying I appreciate the question. I appreciate other questions that are probably going to come forth today. Today is not the time to address that issue. Today is about celebrating the upcoming football season and celebrating our 16 schools. But I appreciate the question, so thank you.
0: That was, by the way, after about 10 minutes of him just talking on the podium without questions, patting himself in the conference on the back. I loved all the commentary coming out of this, by the way, that of like, okay, so when is the time? If not media days, that is four questions being answered. Somebody tweeted, did you think they were going to ask you 15 questions about Monster Zero Sugar energy drink?
2: Great partnership, by the way. And if we would like to, VSiN and others, I don't think that there is any other show that consumes more caffeine, specifically Monster Zero Sugar, than this one right here. So if we wanted to get that done, totally down. I'll wear a patch. I mean, for the right price, to get a tattoo to my neck. But either way, I would agree with you. This was going to come up. And by the way, I mean, there's that little thing of being in a lawsuit with Texas Tech as well as a conference that probably should be addressed. I would assume that maybe some of these teams and programs would like to know, like, hey, we're getting money back. Like, how's this going to work? So I appreciate that he appreciates the questions, but maybe at some point there should be some answers to this.
0: Another question, as the Texas Tech portion of the Q&A continued that's gone viral, came from Sean Dill, another Texas Tech media member, asking about
2: hard-hitting journalism
0: asking
2: here
0: about them being punished more than other member institutions.
6: Texas Tech got fined for cheating.

0: He thought that was such a mic drop moment, by the way.
1: It was Yorimer?
0: Yes.
1: I mean, both of them, yeah. Not. I mean, so there's a couple things here. First off, for those that have not seen that before, that man had to ask that question twice. In fact, Yormark made him stand up and ask it again after he stumbled through it, which was just a total D move and a power move because he saw the guy was leaking oil throughout the entire question. I mean, I guess I kind of understand where he's coming from, but I will say this. I'm kind of glad we're just moving past this. Sorsby's out of the conference. He is serving his year suspension from the NFL that they swear they haven't handed down. We'll see what comes of this lawsuit and how they're going to handle this with their other programs, but I think it's kind of time to move on. And that's a local Texas Tech guy, correct?
0: Yes, correct. So. And I mean, he for the message and intent of the question, I think, got a little bit lost because of the way he was stumbling through it, but it's basically talking about what he feels like, and Texas Tech people in general right. feel like, have been injustices, cataloging them, starting with the tortillas, which weird comp to start with, but okay.
1: Right. Going to the Cincinnati mark, which is you haven't touched them, which is saying he played at Cincinnati, you haven't done anything for them.
0: I think it's important to note the Sorsby lawsuit was in response to the Texas Attorney General threatening the league. We also have no idea at this point what Cincinnati knew or when they knew it. The NCAA has, as we saw today, made an inquiry to them. But at this point, there's no definitive proof that they knew anything. So how can there be another layer to that that they want? That said, Texas Tech is a vital member of this conference. If anybody wants them to be successful, regardless of all of this, it is still Brett Yormark and the league. I wonder if he didn't answer the questions because there might be pending litigation stuff that he just can't. But if that's the case, then just say that, Brett. Like, I think people would be more understanding of it than the way that you responded to these questions. Texas Tech is the overwhelming favorite to win the league at even money. They are the best chance this conference has on paper to make it back to the CFP or win a national championship at some point. The way they're investing into this team, and into this program. Will Hammond, I think, he and this team at large have an opportunity to shut up all the haters and make it about football now. Mm-hmm. With that in mind, I'm actually pretty high on BYU, who you saw as the second team on
1: Shocker.
0: The board. I know you're surprised. Plus 550. I don't hate it. They're also plus 330 to make the college football playoff. 12 returning starters, including Bear Bachmeyer, who, if you remember this time last year, was being thrust into the role as a freshman because of everything that happened with Jake Retzlaff off of the field. He couldn't come back. Bear had to learn under fire and was awesome, and his injury at the end of the season is, in my opinion, a big reason why they fell as flat as they did against Texas Tech to close out the year. A favorable Big 12 schedule. Notre Dame does come to Provo, and even if they lose that game, I think if they play well in it, that's going to look good for them to the committee. So a few angles on BYU coming out of the Texas Tech conversation.
1: Yeah, I mean, I would agree with all points outside of your homerism for your fellow Mormons out there for
0: they
1: BYU.
0: They need me on the sideline. That's the problem.
1: They do.
0: And bump up those numbers.
1: Also desperately need you in the Klan, but that's another question for you. But I would say that I would agree with everything. Returning production for them as well is up there in the Big 12. I think it's one of the higher teams in terms of returning production overall from last season too, isn't it? So you look at everything they have coming back, and the I guess not weakness, but the softness of the Big 12 post, like what are we talking here, like after like Arizona State, there seems to be a little bit of a drop-off and some questions about a lot of these teams. So I would say 100%, I think it makes sense that the second choice on the board would be one of your options, obviously, to win this thing. But your love for them at that price would also make some sense, given what we know about them, their schedule.
0: Even ASU, by the way, their win total is only 6.5, and I think they're a little bit underlooked. Colorado is your longest shot in the league, which I understand, given the results that we saw a year ago and so many questions entering this year. But Deion Sanders is back. He looks as healthy as we've seen in a long time, and had this to say about how the coaching staff is changing things this year.
2: This is the best coaching staff that I've had in my minute coaching career, and I'm excited about it. I'm excited about the young men. I'm excited about everything that we have on this roster because I feel like we have the team to win, and I cannot wait to see it.
0: I mentioned the health part leading into that because he did point out on the podium that his cancer diagnosis took him away from the team last offseason. When he did get back with the team, he wasn't the best version of himself. But part of why this is so big to me is because I think Deion Sanders in years past has put much more value on the names of the people that he has brought in to be coaches versus the actual coaching ability. And now he has some adults in the room. Brendan Marion, someone I know we know very well from his time at UNLV, the go-go offense, what he could potentially do. Mm-hmm. What's your thought?
1: I mean, it can't get any worse than last year if what Julian Lewis told us was true.
0: Say it.
1: For those who had missed it, Julian Lewis was speaking to ESPNU, quarterback for the Buffaloes, and said, quote, "I'm actually looking at defenses now. Last year, we weren't really looking at defenses much, just kind of high school freeballing, just out there playing football. But it's a lot bigger than that now, so it should be fun." I mean, it's a ridiculous quote, and I'm sure, actually, I hope that that's

0: It's not true that they weren't not looking at defenses, but I just think it kind of speaks to, and maybe the cancer diagnosis, everything you went through is part of it, but we've talked about this with Deion Sanders' teams quite a bit, especially since he's taken over at Colorado. At times they have seemed somewhat ill-prepared, whether it's in the game or during that, or right before, yeah. Preparation, game planning, in-game situations. So one would hope that with a coaching staff like this that has a cachet that he believes that it does, that they will be a team that is much more prepared on a game-to-game situation and, of course, in-game situations as well, because they have failed quite a bit, I think, in a lot of those categories.
1: Well, and that was something specifically that he mentioned, that there were a lot of close games that they were either in the lead or had a chance to get in the lead in a fourth quarter where they let it slip away, and he said he feels like they'll be in a better position to finish this year because of that. 3-9 last year. The recruiting, though, is interesting. Yes, they brought in some decent transfers, but a bad recruiting class because I think people aren't falling for the shtick anymore. And, you know, this is a year where you're supposed to have shown a couple seasons of growth that you haven't had. You've taken steps back. So will, like I termed it, having adults in the room make a difference with this team? Their win total is 4.5. It's the lowest of any team in the conference. The under is juiced to -160. So could they surprise some people, or is that about right? We got to step aside here on Money Moves. So much more to come when we return, diving into a little Wimbledon conversation with Mitch Michaels, host of Inside In. Stick around.
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12: What can I say? I mean, these are kind of moments that I still play tennis for, and for sure. I wish it was finals, you know, so I don't need to worry about how the body will feel tomorrow, but I'm happy. I'm happy that I won. Yeah.
1: So good. That is the 39-year-old and 8-time Wimbledon champ Novak Djokovic after what was a grueling 5-hour and 15-minute win over Felix Auger-Aliassime on Tuesday. That win now sets up a semifinal against the young gun, Jannik Sinner. To help us break it all down, talk all things All England Club, Mitch Michaels joins us again here on the Progressive Guest Line, host of the Inside In podcast. You can also catch him on Betting Weekly with our boy Nigel Seeley. Before we get into the semis, though, what did you think of the old-timer surviving what is the longest quarterfinal in Wimbledon history yesterday?
13: Well, first of all, thanks for having me, Stormy and Jonathan. That was crazy. That was unassailably one of the best things I've ever seen. It was his longest Wimbledon match. He's already got every record in the books, and he's still going against the player in Felix Auger-Aliassime, who's great himself, but there's nobody like him. He hasn't had one slippage in his fitness, and he's pushing 40, which is remarkable. And I've never seen an athlete in any sport lock in and focus on the task at hand better than Novak Djokovic. So I don't know what more you can say. It's just a special time to be able to watch him play tennis. And however long it lasts, he's a real threat to keep going. But it was one of the most amazing things I've seen in sports. So that's my hyperbole for the day.
0: How negative is this situation for him? We're looking at DraftKings right now. Sinner's minus 435, plus 326 coming back on Djokovic. Is there a chance the market is maybe over-factoring what he just went through? Is there enough time to rest that you would assume that he is at full strength by the time he hits the grass out there when he plays Sinner?
13: Well, getting the extra day off is huge for him. The semifinal schedule lucked out for him that they played on Tuesday and that they have that extra day till the Friday semis. That will help. It was always going to be tough to beat Jannik Sinner in this tournament. We know Sinner had his issues at Roland Garros with the heat. The conditions are cooler. I like Djokovic on grass against anybody else. It's a tough spot for him, but I do think there's a little bit of inflation. Also, with how it went last year, Djokovic kind of went out with a whimper, but he admitted that his body wasn't in the place it should have been. So I think I'm with you, Jonathan. I think the market should be a little closer, but Sinner deserves to be the favorite based on what he's done and how the conditions suit his game as well.
1: Will be the first top 10 opponent that Sinner has faced so far in this tournament. And like you said, this time last year, obviously he was dominant against Djokovic. He's had success with him largely since 5-1 in the matches that they have faced off. What has made Sinner be able to have that type of dominance specifically in this head-to-head matchup? And how would you recommend those of us that are betting this stuff playing a match like this?
13: Well, I do think Sinner has a little bit of some stuff going on in between the ears, given not just Roland Garros, but the fact that in Australia this year, Djokovic beat him in one of the, again, more remarkable performances ever. But Sinner knows how to play on the grass. It's an attacking style, which I talked about a little bit last week. He knows how to take the racket out of anyone's hands, including Novak. And youth matters in this sport. Giving up 14 years to your opponent is a big deal. I think Novak can keep this competitive. I actually think the game spread is the way I would go on this one. Mm-hmm. I know it's a huge disparity in the money line, but I think these sets are going to be tight. It could be a straight set Sinner win, but we know Novak knows how to play well in tie breaks. He just locks in when it has to happen, and I think he's serving a lot better. So that would be my advice, is to look at Novak to keep this close. I don't expect many, or if any, lopsided sets.
0: So you can find Djokovic set spread plus 1.5, plus 150, and then plus 2.5 is minus 200. Would that plus 1.5 in terms of spreads, sets at plus 150, would that be worth playing?
13: I think so. I look at how Djokovic starts and how he started some of these big matches with a refined focus. I almost feel like it has to happen early, which is crazy, because anybody that's watched Djokovic or any of the big three with Nadal and Federer, you would have said the exact opposite. Like, they don't have to start fast that the other players do. But given his age, given the fact that there's a lot of miles on there, I think he has to come out locked in. And yeah, I think that's worth a little sprinkle for sure.
1: I know you've got some more opinions on the women's side of this thing, which we'll get to in a moment. But on the other side of the men's semifinal, Arthur Ferry and Alexander Zverev. Zverev, a massive favorite in this spot as well. A lot of people just curious, like, how Ferry even got to this point. How do you see that matchup?
13: Well, I'm curious, too, because this is a wild card that's into the semifinals. It doesn't happen. There were no signs. He broke into the top 200 at the end of last year. So that's where we are. And now he's in the Wimbledon semis. So the local British guy, everyone's going nuts there. But Zverev deserves to be the favorite, not just for winning Roland Garros, not just for having his best Wimbledon ever, but he also beat Taylor Fritz today handily. And I know Fritz might not have been fully healthy, but Fritz had won seven straight against him. So whatever confidence is, whatever playing freely, however you want to put it, Zverev's in that zone right now. And it's crazy to think that he's two matches away from completing, I think they call it the channels double, winning Roland Garros and Wimbledon, but he's two matches away from winning both those slams, which would have been unheard of a couple months ago.
0: So is there any way to bet this? Are we expecting dominance here? Or are we laying like a minus 2.5 in terms of sets? Do we think that he's just going to roll them?
13: Yeah, I would not have this on one of my confidence picks. I would go straights for Zverev, though. I think he takes the racket out of his opponent's hands. In the past, maybe he'd get shaky given the fact that the crowd's going to be all against him. But in a weird way, I think, Jonathan, he's used to it at this point. He hasn't been the most popular guy, so I don't think the crowd being against him might rattle him as it would other players.
1: So we do know on the women's side we're going to have a new champion, but who will ultimately reach the final? Coco Gauff and Karolina Muova. Gauff apparently done with her grass allergy, it appears, after the Pegula win. What do you make of her chances in this match and potentially winning it all? I know she's a slight dog in this one, plus 102, but has she gotten over the grass issues?
13: It sure looks that way, Stormy. And I looked at the future markets before I came on, and I think it's fair. Everybody has a shot to win this. It's four first-time semifinalists. There's been a lot of upsets and a lot of intrigue. Coco just locks in, and it's crazy to say that even when she's not playing her best, she finds a way. I was running the numbers. She's 25-7 in slam deciders that go three sets. That is one of the best, you know, percentages that we've seen in the sport. So I think if it's a long match, she likes her chances. She's 6-1 against Muhova. They haven't played on grass, but Muhova did finally beat her for the first time. I think she's got a real chance, but I really see this as being a long, drawn-out match from the start. I just think these two are going to go to an absolute war, and I think it's going to come down to the end, and that's probably where Coco shines, but I definitely wouldn't sleep on Muhova. She's also Czech, and they just win this tournament randomly, like every so often.
0: Would you play like a total games over then for something like this?
13: Total games for sure. I kind of, and I also like the first set. I think there's a feeling out process. First time semifinalist, I think there might be a little nerves. Not so much nervy tennis, but just feeling and not being as aggressive because you don't want to dig a hole too big. But I think over 9.5 games or so would be the first area I would look at.
1: Rumor has it you're looking at the over in games in the other women's semifinal as well. How'd you get there?
13: I think these two matchup, this matchup between Noskova and Kostyuk, I think might be my favorite of the tournament because they play so differently. Noskova is attacking. She's one of the best servers on tour, and she's been lighting up the grass under the radar, winning a title and just doing so well. But Marta Kostyuk is probably the best mover outside of Coco, and you could put her in that class. So if she gets in these games, it's going to be really like yin and yang how they compete against each other. But I just think this stylistically is great. They play so different, and I think that's going to make for a great match. So, yeah, let's go over.
1: Okay, putting you on the spot, last thing before we let you go, if you had to pick who wins it all on the men's and women's side, where are you going?
13: I'm going to be lame and say Sinner. I just don't see anyone taking the title away from him. I'd like to see Djokovic do it. I have a bad feeling that if he does pull the upset, Zverev might just pick up the pieces. But I think Sinner bounces back. I think he finds his top level, hasn't been tested. On the women's side, wow. I'll go aggressive, and I'll say Linda Noskova wins the title. I think she comes through, and she beats Kostyuk, and then maybe Gauff in the final, I think. So I'll go that way. That's where I'm going to go.
1: I am here for it. Mitch, you're wonderful. Thank you so much for taking some time for us again this week. We appreciate it.
13: Anytime, Stormy, Jonathan, thanks for having me. Hope everyone enjoys Wimbledon. And, yeah, it'll be a good one. I'll talk to you guys soon.
1: Yeah, it should. Mitch Michaels, again, make sure you check out the Inside In podcast. Noskova, plus 350, your long shot right now among the four semifinalists that are out there. Sinner, to his point, minus 235, odds on favorite right now. But if you think Djokovic can get through him in this match, plus 650 to win it all.
0: I do wonder, I mean, I want to play some of these too with the total sets as well, yeah, when you're looking at how aggressive and competitive these are. But, yeah, it does seem on the surface maybe, it reminds me of the Mexico-England matchup in the World Cup where it seemed like England was maybe being discounted on the two advance because of everything that was being factored into that price. Mm-hmm. And maybe it's kind of the other way around here where Djokovic and the rest angle, maybe too much being put on the fact that he didn't play so much. And you're getting such a big plus price on him to get this thing done. And it's one of those things where it's like he should not be, it's not like I'm saying he should be favored. So I'm gonna take what is a plus whatever it is. What are we looking at here? +4 or +326 on the thing that should be +285, and I'm still gonna be needing that to get there. But feels high to get over 320 on Djokovic.
1: I did like the comment. Obviously, we played the sound as soon as he came out, but he's like, yeah, I wish it was the final.
0: Yeah,
1: like to get a little rest. But he does, as he said, the day in between. Those odds for the top of the board in general: Sinner, like I mentioned, -235, Zverev +295, Djokovic +650, and then Arthur Ferry, poor guy, 25-1. Nobody's giving him any faith. We got to step aside here on Money Moves. Stick around, though. Plenty more to come on VSiN, the Sports Betting Network.
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1: 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Stormy Bonantoni, Jonathan Von Tobel with you. Heavy Big 12 day with Media Days going on right now. Have a couple more sound bites we want to play you guys. Some interesting conversation topics coming out of yesterday. I'm sure we'll have some more sound for tomorrow as well coming out of today's area. But earlier this week, in addition to the conversations that we've had about new head coaches, we talked about quarterbacks that are in new places, because that's one of the biggest changes in college football over the last handful of years, is just how much roster turnover we have, who's going to be the biggest portal acquisition at quarterback different teams can get. One that you even mentioned had you forgot about, or maybe you didn't even realize, was that DJ Lagway was the new quarterback at Baylor this year. And he spoke with On3's Andy Staples yesterday about the opportunity to go through an offseason healthy.
5: Yeah, the biggest difference for me is really, you know, I'm just blessed, you know, to be in the situation I am, you know, having the off season, being healthy, you know, just working on things that I've been having the opportunity to work on since my freshman year, that things I need to clean up. So I'm excited to really go out there and put it all together. It's going to be fun.
16: How different was this off season from last year? Because I remember, like, you were putting out Instagram videos basically when you could throw, and everybody's just waiting, saying, okay, what's DJ doing today? How much has that changed?
5: It's been a roller coaster. It's been different, and I'm thankful for it. And just being able to get on the field and practice, make plays, make mistakes, learn from them, and practice, and being able just to build chemistry with my teammates. And I've been tremendously thankful for that, working on things that I've necessarily haven't had the chance to work on, you know, so I'm excited. It's going to be fun.
1: He also said he's in the best place he's ever been mentally and physically, building relationships with his teammates in the offseason. Another thing, because he had been rehabbing so much, he hadn't really had the chance to do this time of year in seasons past. How big of a difference do you think that could make for him?
0: I mean, if he is as good as we expected, then it could make all the difference in the world, right? I mean, the expectation after his first year we saw him, and while he had completed less than 60% of his passes, 9.8 yards per attempt, 12 touchdowns through the air, he looked like he was going to be the real deal. And then you have the offseason that you do, you get injured. It was right before camp. Is that what it was? I was floating around there. Maybe it was during camp. But either way, it was working its way back before the season started. Weren't sure if he's going to be fully healthy. It didn't look like that was the case. And then you come out, yards per attempt plummet from 9.8 to 6.7. The turnover-worthy play skyrocket. The rate at which you commit them skyrocket. You throw 14 interceptions on 328 attempts. Like, that was just not good. And so you do wonder how much health was there. But I'll say this, when I was watching him, and I don't know if you felt the same way too, and obviously you're busy on your Saturdays, but when you did, I mean, did you get a Florida game, by the way? Did you have a Florida game?
1: Not last year,
0: You had Texas last year, if I remember, yeah. Either way, though, the decision-making wasn't good. You know, when you sit back and you throw into triple coverage and the guy's underneath and he picks it off and you're wondering, what are you looking at? That's not because your calf is hurting. That's because the mental decisions weren't there. And so I do wonder how much of that is going to improve for him as well.
1: But I that's where I would go, is I wonder how much of that also has to have, like, not having cohesion and reps as part of your coming back from injuries, right? Like, because it's been the calf, he had the shoulder, he had the sports hernia as well. Like, there were a lot of different things that mental reps don't help you in that area. You need the physical reps.
0: Sure, but it's not like those expired as the season went along. I mean, we're talking late in the year when he was healthy.
1: Sure.
0: You know what I mean? Like, the decision-making still was curious at times. And so, I mean, you know, I think to Geno Smith, for example. How many times with the Raiders this last year you were watching and just going, What was he looking at?
1: Yeah.
0: There was an opposing defender directly between you and the guy you're throwing to, and you're trying to throw it like almost through his corpse, and it just doesn't really work. And it's the same thing with Lagway, where, and I don't doubt that in a better offensive system, maybe more suited to his needs, and a full offseason of the reps and doing all those sort of things will help you improve in that regard. But I do think that's worth bringing up, that some of his struggles, I think we tend to go, oh, he was injured and all that kind of stuff. But at the end of the day, decision-making is decision-making, and it didn't seem at times that he was doing that very well.
1: And you know Jake Spavadal is going to want him to throw the ball more than he even was asked to do last year. So that's going to be a big part of it, too. But Spavadal built a reputation on developing quarterbacks and helping them grow and take that next step. So maybe he can get that out of Lagway. But you're dead on. Health and turnovers have been the Achilles heel. Led the SEC in interceptions last year. 24 turnovers as a starter the last 2 years. Baylor's win total this year is 6.5. They're a long shot for a reason in the conference. Mm-hmm. Dave Aranda's been on the hot seat for how many years now? If this season doesn't.
0: I was reading something about that, and one of the lines was like, Dave Aranda on the hot seat. And I said, yeah, I think
1: like
0: this is just copy and pasted from last year.
1: Yeah. I mean, at least the last 3 years.
0: Yeah.
1: But win total 6.5. I think 7 is about right, so I would lean over on that number, but that's about what you're going to get from me here.
0: I mean, I would say, so you start off the season with a neutral site game against Auburn, and then after that you have an opportunity to stack up some wins. Prairie View A&M, Louisiana Tech, Colorado, all of them coming in Waco. Your first conference road game is at Arizona State, which might be somewhat difficult. I know you said you're relatively high on Arizona State because just how well coached they are, but still a winnable contest, I would argue, heading into your bye week. I mean, there's a reality you could be 4-1 heading into your bye before you take on TCU. But we'll see what the back end of that schedule looks like, because the way you end it after taking on Iowa State, you've got to go to BYU, you get Texas Tech at home, and then you got to go to Houston.
1: Yeah.
0: You could lose all three of those games. But if you're a big DJ Lagway believer and you think the upside is still there, I mean, I wouldn't say no to looking at them either over the win total or potentially getting to a Big 12 championship game, only because if we're right about the projection of what Lagway was and he hits, that's a very good quarterback there.
1: So because you bring up Arizona State, I couldn't help but laugh when I heard Kenny Dillingham say this on ESPNU yesterday about the Sun Devils playing in London week 3 against Kansas, the inaugural Union Jack Classic. Just listen to it for yourself.
6: I've said it before, not good for season and winning games, right? Traveling across the country week 3, if you tell a coach that, and then you have to have your bye week after week 3, negative impact on season success. But you know what? It's bigger than that in college football. Regardless of how much it's changing, college football is about 18 to 23-year-olds creating experiences that they'll remember the rest of their life. And for me to say this is going to create a competitive disadvantage on our season and take away the opportunity for 105 guys to go to London to play in an unbelievable stadium and experience something they'll remember forever, that's cheating my own players. And I don't care the negative effect it has on our program. We're going to fight through it, because maybe it'll bond us together, and maybe those bonds will make us tighter, and maybe the tighter we get, the better we get.
1: I just love how he kept going back and forth of like, this is going to be terrible for us. This is really not good. Don't like it. It's going to be a disadvantage for us for the whole season, even the following weeks after that, the prep weeks before it. But, I mean, great for the players. It's an experience. But, boy, is it going to be bad.
0: Just don't handle it like Scott Frost in Nebraska allegedly did. Because there was a lot of rumors bound of that they very much enjoyed their time out, and it was Ireland, correct?
1: Yeah.
0: So enjoy your time. Maybe hit up our guy Blowers for some advice on where to go, get some fish and chips and some spotted dick. But outside of that, then maybe you just stay in the hotel room and get ready.
1: I know it didn't fare well for Kansas State after last year. Mm-hmm. Iowa State fell apart, too, not for the reasons of being out of the country, but just things that the Big 12 specifically has recent history of those teams not succeeding afterwards. That said, ASU, I think, could be a lot better than people expect. I don't have a bet on this team, nor do I think I will, but I do feel like they're getting slighted too much here. 18-1 in the conference, which I know on paper doesn't look too bad. There is a lot of parity in these leagues, but win total 6.5. I know they've got some tough spots. Texas A&M week 2, we just mentioned going overseas. Texas Tech and BYU both on the schedule. Haven't announced a quarterback, but I'd be pretty surprised if it's not Cutter Bowley. They don't do a media poll in the Big 12 anymore because Kenny Dillingham broke it.
0: Mm-hmm.
1: Because everyone thought this team 2 years ago was going to be so bad they were going to finish dead last. Their win total was at like 3. And they ended up winning the conference and going to the CFP and probably shouldn't beat Texas. Like, they are capable of better because of this coaching staff, because of the way that they're able to get more out of guys. And I really like the Cutter Bowley addition from Kentucky, too. He was put in a weird position out there. Like, he was supposed to be the local savior, all of this stuff, And I know now taking over for a player like Sam Levitt, those are big shoes to fill, but I think he's a very capable guy, someone that Kenny Dillingham recruited at Oregon to try to get him there and didn't win that battle, got him now. It's clearly somebody he believes in.
0: Well, what'd you say the win total was again?
1: 6.5.
0: Man, the schedule's really hard, though.
1: I know.
0: Because you talk about this game that we're speaking on, was it the Union Jack Classic?
1: Yes.
0: But that comes a week after having to go to Texas A&M, so that's a
1: for
0: brutal
1: sure.
0: schedule spot. And then you
1: but
0: look at some of the conference opponents.
1: In my eyes, they'll beat Kansas.
0: Sure, but even if you do, you don't, whatever it is. I'm just looking at the rest of the schedule, which is at Texas Tech, a Kansas State team that might be good, I don't know, at BYU. You have to go to Arizona at the end, which is the Territorial Cup, and Noah Fifita and the Wildcats might be relatively confident, or at the very least the very same level with you, so that's a coin flip spot at best. It's just a really interesting schedule.
1: Yeah.
0: And I will just say, you might count it as such, Saturday, October 10th, with a look-ahead spot on the horizon with Texas Tech road trip out there to Lubbock. Hawaii might catch you, because Hawaii is a pretty decent group this year, too. So it's an intriguingly challenging schedule, we'll call it.
1: Their schedule is why I said I don't have a bet, and I don't think I will. But I don't think this is a team you should sleep on, or if you are an opposing team, like if you're looking at Big 12 schedules this year and you're going through win totals and you're looking at ASU and you say, oh, that should be a win, I wouldn't do that.
0: Mm-hmm.
1: That's all I'm saying, kind of as you're going through here. I'm glad that you brought up Kansas State and what are they going to be. I have some feelings about it. We're going to get to that coming up in the second hour of the program. We're going to talk at the four new head coaches, Colin Klein at Kansas State. Among them, former quarterback, former offensive coordinator for the Wildcats, comes over from Texas A&M. That's another team I think could be getting a little bit overlooked in the market and one I would be willing to place a bet on. I'll tell you why a little bit later, but when we return, we're diving into your favorite sport, the NBA. Little hoops as we kick off hour two next.
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1: Two here on Money Moves, VSiN, the sports betting network, live in downtown Circa Resort and Casino in Vegas. Stormy Bonantoni, Jonathan Von Tobel with you. Still to come this hour, we'll talk plenty of NBA, WNBA, MLB, golf as well. Christopher Powers is going to join us in about 30 minutes of Golf Digest, talk through the Genesis Scottish Open. Also, if you missed any of the first hour of the program, great breakdown on Wimbledon with Mitch Michaels. We were talking about Arthur Ferry, and I did think this was worth bringing up here real quickly off the top. JVT, I saw Action Network put this out about Ferry, who one of the four remaining competitors. He's the 25-1 long shot now to ultimately win it, but he was 500-1 pre-tournament, a true Cinderella at the All England Club. Action Network did the comps of Ferry to win Wimbledon being less likely than these other sport comps, right? It would be less likely than the Wizards winning the NBA Finals. That's only 150-1. Mm-hmm. The Browns winning the Super Bowl, 200-1. The Jets winning the Super Bowl, 200-1. Or the Mets winning the World Series, 350-1. Like, that's how long of a long shot Arthur Ferry was coming into Wimbledon, and now he's among the final four.
0: Be cool if he could do it.
1: Be sick. Be a great story. Will it happen? Probably not.
0: Well, yeah, the probability is that it won't happen, but you know, I think, given what the pre-tournament odds were, I'm going to say it's great value to invest now.
1: You going to do it?
0: Yeah, 25-1.
1: We're going to start here this hour getting into some NBA. I was curious, though, because I saw our guy, Zach Cohen, host of Hardwood Handicappers. We have him here on the program every Friday, our NBA analyst, senior editor here. He has an edition of Hardwood Handicappers that's out today, kind of a summer league betting guide, best bets, top prospects and stuff. Are you offended that you weren't asked on early?
0: We know the answer to that question. Of course I am.
1: Hard yes.
0: Yeah.
1: Let's get
0: especially when he was using my Google Doc that I put together for
1: wow,
0: all of his information.
1: Wow, Zach!
0: And yet nothing whatsoever. We even give him a fancy lower third. We don't have any Pod of the Future lower third in any way, shape, or form.
1: Oh, no QR code for you.
0: Nope, none.
1: There are a lot of NBA storylines, though, in addition to Summer League coming out right now. Contracts, signed, trades. Anything stood out to you in the last 24 to 48 hours?
0: I mean, not entirely. I know that there's a couple of things that happened. Obviously, Donovan Mitchell getting the max extension with the Cavaliers, $237 million over 4 years. That's to be expected. I saw that. Thanks. We do have a lower third for myself. That's great.
1: Shall receive.
0: I think that was, you guys whipped that up on the fly. Do we have, so that's expected for Donovan Mitchell. And I think the important thing is it doesn't affect the way that they would go about things if they were to get LeBron James. Because that's the big thing that kind of comes out of this, is apparently LeBron James is down to three teams, or at least has a top three teams, which is the Cavs, the Heat, and the Sixers, and that would be according to ESPN's Shams Charania. But speaking of Shams, I think we have this. We can kind of put this all together. He talked about the Mitchell deal and how this would affect anything, if at all, when it came to LeBron.
25: It doesn't hurt that a franchise cornerstone has now committed, doubled down on his commitment to the Cleveland Cavaliers, and Donovan Mitchell, I'm told, has been very active and a significant part of the conversations the Cavs officials have been having this summer on upgrading the roster. And yes, that includes the pursuit of LeBron James, and I'm told behind has made it clear that he would embrace LeBron coming to the Cavaliers and joining him in Cleveland. Another wing as well that the Cavs have pursued here in free agency is Jonathan Kuminga, unrestricted free agent after his team option was declined by Atlanta. Kenny Atkinson coached Jonathan Kuminga in Golden State as an assistant. So LeBron James is the first priority for the Cavaliers, and Donovan Mitchell is fully on board with that and upgrading the Cavs roster overall after they made a run to the Eastern Conference Finals.
0: Yeah, I would hope LeBron's a priority over Jonathan Kuminga, so I appreciate that detail, Shams. I think that this is – I'm kind of surprised by this. I mean, I guess it makes narrative sense, right, which is where else would he go, especially if we're talking legacy and all this sort of stuff. It would make more sense to avoid the label of ring chaser where you just go back home to end everything out, whether it's 1 year or 2 years. As Rich Paul said in the podcast, Matt Kellerman, not guaranteed that it's just 1 year, that he would maybe play another one. So I think it makes the most narrative sense that you would return home to Cleveland and take another stab with a team that made it to the Eastern Conference Finals, as Sam's noted, to potentially go and win one. So I think it makes sense that they're up there. But again, I'll reiterate, you know, you look around at the way the market is being priced, Stormy, we've talked about this a ton. There's a lot of signs that point to Cleveland. We're watching Brian Windhorst right here that is on the broadcast we have on ESPN Today. Came out the other day and said, essentially, on ESPN Cleveland, that it is going to be the Cavs. And yet right now, prediction market-wise, they're trading under 50%. So, I mean, there is not, at the very least, a strong rush in the market, both prediction and betting, to really give this some credence when you're talking about where he will ultimately end up.
1: And I do think what's interesting, too, was on that graphic that we saw from ESPN for Windhorst's reporting right now, it was the Cavs, Heat, and Sixers as the top three potential destinations. When you look at the trade market, the top three destinations are still the Cavs, Heat, and Golden State Warriors at the Heat and Golden State at 17 and 16% respectively. The Cavs favorites down to 49%, as you alluded to there, which is down from the previous couple days where we've seen this as high as 54%, I believe, maybe 56%.
0: And can I just add, too, like you're talking about here, I mean, even the Warriors are still slightly ahead of Philly. Like what do we there? It's so interesting what the market chooses to buy and what it doesn't.
1: I thought this was interesting. Dave Purdom put this out, and you can see it when you go to Polymarket, Kalshi, all these different things. But as we talk about prediction market liquidity a lot, the LeBron James next team market on Kalshi specifically has eclipsed $76 million and millions more being traded daily on this. This is one of those really hot button items that everybody all over the place wants to get involved in.
0: Yeah. Man, I am, I think we're probably going to find out. I mean, we got the report yesterday. Handshake agreement, it's already been agreed to. And it's going to come out in the next 2 weeks. So
1: We also saw Jason Tatum at a book promotion yesterday speak publicly for the first time since the Jaylen Brown trade to Philly. He called it an abrupt ending, admitted it'll be weird next season without Brown. Quote, you play on a team with a guy for 9 years. I was fortunate enough to go to the NBA Finals with him twice, win a championship, and push each other to be the players that we all are today. So saying all of the right things. Meanwhile, to go back to Shams, he had this to say on the Stephen A. Smith show about how things ended.
25: But it is a tale of two different people. And for the longest time, over 10 years, 9 years together, they both worked amazing on the court together. Like, on the court, they were great. But, like, over the last year or so, that personal relationship, it was as close to, like, you know, not existent as you could have. But on the court, they were amazing, hard-working professionals together.
0: A regular Stormy Bonatoni, Jonathan Von Tobel combo.
1: Stop. Right? How important is that in a team sport game? Because I understand the concept of having coworkers that you do what you have to do at work, but you're not going to hang out with them outside of work. I think like that's a very normal, very normal thing. But in the concept of a team sport, like what does that relationship wear and tear do?
0: I couldn't really answer it, obviously, but I would just say that, I mean, clearly it worked out fine. They won a championship, made it to multiple conference finals, and were very good every single year, Shams put out there. I think, again, it just goes back to personal relationship is fine, you know, if it doesn't work out, whatever it is. The league clearly saw that there was something with Jaylen Brown that they didn't want because the package wasn't there. And so,
1: well, again, people were calling for Jason Tatum, and meanwhile, they're like, no, but Jaylen Brown's available, and that's the package they end up getting for him.
0: So I just that to me is the more interesting aspect of it. I think we kind of understood that they weren't the best of friends. It's just more interesting to find out, if we ever do, how the league viewed him, and we kind of get a sense of it, but that, to me, is the more fascinating aspect of this, because he was essentially just dumped. And that is a league-wide belief. that he's not worth picking up in any way, shape, or form. Some of that might be the contract, obviously the need to sign an extension, the second apron, all of those sort of things hang over it. But to get next to nothing, that points to more than Jason Tatum and Jaylen Brown having a weird and non-existent personal relationship. Which, by the way, do you know the book that Jason Tatum has written?
1: I do not.
0: It's a kid's book.
1: I did know that.
0: Baby Dunks a Lot, The Day the Basketballs Stopped Bouncing.
1: That's cute.
0: I had no idea.
1: A lot of athletes do actually pretty good jobs with kids' books. Jeremiah Love has his kids' comic and all that stuff. A lot of players do it.
0: You know, so I've been wrong about a lot of things. I think I'm going to be wrong about where LeBron James ultimately ends up, because I said it was going to be Golden State, not there. I did not think that the 76ers, neither did anybody else really, think that Jaylen Brown was ultimately going to be a part of that team. I was right about one thing, though, when it came to these hoops. Stormy Bonantoni? I tried to tell you about Kennedy Carter and the Las Vegas Aces.
1: So, okay, yes. So the Aces move off of her. What? Talk me through this.
0: I don't know. I mean, that's the thing. So, for those who don't know, Kennedy Carter, Aces yesterday waived her. She'd been averaging she'd been very good. And, in fact, as we talked about, she was a heavy favorite to win Sixth Player of the Year. Ultimately fell down because she had missed about 8-9 games or so. The scoring was still there, but really was kind of hit or miss. Came back from injury, but wasn't part of the starting lineup. Reportedly, and, you know, you've heard.
1: I feel like you know the rumors better than I would.
0: Right.
1: So.
0: Like, you know, you hear that there was something behind the scenes that just wasn't clicking, almost akin to what we're talking about here with Jaylen Brown and Jason Tatum. And I don't know if it was with the team or with Becky Hammon, but there was clearly some sort of, I don't want to say political, but there was some sort of clash in whether or not she believed what her role was going to be. So they kept her out with an illness. I would say that I don't believe that was an actual illness, so we'll see if that comes to fruition. But this changes a lot of things. The Aces are clearly a flawed team, as we've seen in the games without Asia Wilson on the floor. And Kennedy Carter was a big part of making them competitive in the times when Wilson could not play. Well, she's not going to be there anymore. So now you've got this team that is pretty average around one of the best players in the league. You've got a player who is the second choice to win Sixth Player of the Year, now off the board right now. So that's going to change a market as well when it comes to Sixth Player of the Year and how we handle this. But it was relatively big news. And I've got a play later today we can talk about in the WNBA as well. But for the Aces, you're not going to draw a line through them because they're a very good team and they've got good pieces. But I think this is an incredibly average group that got worse with the loss of Carter, because you just assumed at some point she was going to be there. And it opens the door for a couple of other teams, including those at the top, and one that is still waiting for its best player to come back.
1: She's averaged 14 points per game her last five seasons. Every stop, though, has led to an unfriendly departure. She, dropped from a fourth team now for her.
0: Surely not her fault.
1: Poor conduct she's been benched for in the past. She tried to fight a teammate. There's been a lot of stuff at previous stops.
0: I mean, you tried to do that. You're still employed.
1: We don't know what happened here. Only you. As we talk about the WNBA, though, we know the sports calendar never stops, and the Sharp Plays is covering it all. They have been for 15 straight years, all of it documented, logs posted publicly at sharpplays.com. We love that transparency. When the Sharp Plays move, sports books take notice. 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
3: 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And we're diving into football right now as well.
4: Are we thinking two Grandissimo entries?
3: Yeah, totally.
4: Can I buy?
3: $100,000 entry for those wondering.
4: I'm going to see if I can get in like a horse owner on a Grandissimo entry.
3: Call up Eric Johnson.
4: Yeah, you know, get in like, you know, however many percentage, you know, these guys own like a percentage of a horse, own percentage of a Grandissimo.
3: So
4: just so I could say that I'm in.
3: It's like, just get a Circa Survivor, regular one.
4: And then if they win, I could just be up there and take the picture, like Steve Fezzik that 1 year.
3: Will they still make you a jacket, or does only the person whose name on it get the jacket?
4: I don't know. That's an interesting question. I would like a jacket.
3: I guess I haven't paid that close attention to know.
4: I would assume I assume it's down to the team, you know, if they want that to happen, like if they allow it, as in like, if I only throw.
3: But there's one person submitting that puts the jacket measurements in.
4: 100,000, right?
3: Yeah.
4: What is, let's see. What will 10 bucks get me? On a Grandissimo entry.
3: Shut up. Just stop this madness. We're going to continue our college football talk here, though, as Big 12 Media Days rolls on. There are four new head coaches in the league this year. Some we expect to have more success than others. Colin Klein, former Kansas State quarterback and offensive coordinator under Chris Kleiman. He comes over from being most recently the OC at Texas A&M. He is now the head man at Kansas State. Morgan Scally was the longtime coach in waiting under Kyle Whittingham. Whittingham leaves. He's at Michigan now. Scally finally gets his moment in the sun at Oklahoma State. Eric Morris steps in from North Texas after a very successful 12-2 season a year ago. And then Jimmy Rogers taken over at Iowa State after Matt Campbell. We talked about him now at Penn State in detail and all of the talent he took with him over there. What might await the Iowa State Cyclones in 2026? I'm not so sure a whole lot of good. That said, of the four, which situation intrigues you most, or where do you want to start?
4: I mean, we have to start at K-State only because you did not call Colin Klein by his true name, his true God-given name.
3: What's that?
4: Colin Optimus Klein.
3: You're ridiculous.
4: Of course, which dates back to his time when he played for Kansas State, I believe. So, but I also think they're an interesting team for many different reasons.
3: I did not know that was his nickname, by the way. I didn't know that was a thing.
4: Such a good nickname. But also for many different reasons. But the first of which has to be, at one point for some here at this desk, the favorite to win the Heisman a season ago, Avery Johnson, returning and having a bunch of production around him. And you wonder, in Klein's system, what this is going to look like and if he's going to, I would just say improvement, because we had this argument at the end of last year. We had our bet, Dylan Raiola versus Avery Johnson. It's not like he was terrible down the stretch, and he showed some improvement. But would it be fair to say that he never really has yet to reach the heights that many expected of him?
3: Absolutely.
4: So I do wonder. I mean, this is what makes them so intriguing. You have an easy schedule. You got a quarterback with some upside. You've got a new coach. And I think all of that comes together, and you could see a team that maybe at least is going to be one of two in a Big 12 championship game if Johnson hits and if they take advantage of the schedule.
3: Yo, you said easy schedule. I said this is the Big 12 comp to what Penn State has in the Big 10 this year. They have no Texas Tech, no BYU, no Utah. They're the fourth team in the league in terms of some of the numbers here. Three of their five conference road games are the bottom three teams in the league, so your road schedule gets that much easier. Houston, ASU, and Arizona are essentially your biggest tests. This schedule is pretty freaking awesome for a first-year head coach. And last year, where there were super high expectations for what Kansas State and Avery Johnson were going to be, didn't live up to them with a 6-6 record. This year, with your win total at 7.5, and that's schedule.

0: follow saying, I believe, but I do. Well, I like the Wildcats, and I like Avery Johnson to have the season I thought maybe he was going to have last year.
1: So two things. First off, there's nothing wrong with being stubborn. I would speak to that. Second is, will we get another preseason TikTok video then of you touting Avery Johnson?
0: No, because of the fact that you referenced it about 20 times over the course of the year, I can't take. But I think Kleiman...
1: Justin, I'm going to send that to you. We got to pull that
0: before the season. I think I deleted it.
1: There's no way.
0: Kleiman and Matt Wells, I think we're just a little bit too cautious with Avery Johnson last year, and I know he had some injury stuff, but they bring in a couple receivers, one of which is a total burner, 4.28, 40. He like can take the top off things a little bit. Great running back room. I think offensively there's no concern. It's just defensively, what are you going to get on the other side? But I'm very excited. Win total 7.5. Like I said, conference wins 5.5. 14-1 shot to win the Big 12. Odds to make the CFP plus 750. I think there are a handful of angles that could be worth looking at a longer shot in K-State this year.
1: So I think, let me ask you this then, because you're pretty high on this team. Obviously, 7.5 over minus 175. Maybe look for some alternate ways
0: to
1: play them.
0: Alt 8.5.
1: Yeah, or just I was going to ask you. I mean, with how easy this is, and depends on many different factors. What I'm about to ask, right? How much better are they? How good is a Texas Tech? Should they get there? But to win the Big 12 is 14-1. Obviously, it depends on what your price is going to be money line wise once you get into the Big 12 championship game. But would you play that, hoping that they can make that, and you can either find your way off of that should they get there, or maybe they're just good enough to beat Texas Tech, because who knows how that's going to work. But would you play them to win the Big 12?
0: I would like to see to make the Big 12 championship game, because you're still going to get a decent number on that wherever those numbers are available, and I haven't looked yet, but that would be the way I would play
1: it. Those markets are available once we get closer to football. So
0: in my view,
1: I haven't even looked.
0: I haven't seen them for that, but that's the way that I would try to play it, because you're still going to get a decent price on it, and then an opportunity to play yourself off of it at the back end of the season should you put yourself in a position.
1: Sure.
0: Okay, we both are in agreement. Oklahoma State's going to be rough.
1: Okay, so
0: Iowa State.
1: Iowa State, yes, because I was going to say, Oklahoma State, at least you got some upside, right?
0: They're another team I'm actually, low-key excited
1: about.
0: So,
1: you want a comp.
0: I think that could be the best turnaround in college football this year.
1: So this is my comp, is could Oklahoma State this year be New Mexico from last year? So New Mexico, for those who don't remember, they come in last year and they're rebuilding everything. Jason Eck comes in from Idaho to take over the program, but he brings in a ton of dudes from his old team. And so you're thinking all right, well, there's a bunch of continuity. It's just in a different uniform, right? Everybody's kind of just moving over to Albuquerque. And then sure enough, you saw New Mexico make a massive leap. Jason Eck and the Lobos are actually one of the top choices now to win the Mountain West this coming season. I bring that comp because obviously when you look at Oklahoma State, it's a very similar situation. Eric Morris was just come on, North Texas guys, let's go play over there in Stillwater. And I think there's something to be said of maintaining that continuity, especially at the most important position, which is at quarterback. And so I wonder if that is something that you could look at Oklahoma State. Conference wins is set pretty high, 3.5 over minus 160. Making the Big 12 championship game or winning that is another one that's a pretty steep hill. But I do wonder how to play this. Maybe it's from an ATS standpoint, but this seems to be, you think that's a fair comp, the Big 12 version of New Mexico this season.
0: Absolutely. I mean, honestly, this is the continuity portion of it. Yeah. Similar to when I was talking about what Matt Campbell was doing at Penn State, bringing the best guys over there. That's what you're seeing Eric Morris do from North Texas in what was a very successful season. And Drew Mestemaker, key among them, as you mentioned, at the quarterback position. He was highly sought after in the transfer portal. Led FBS in passing yards. You're going to get him, who was essentially the best recruiting tool for you to bring over all of these other weapons. Caleb Hawkins at running back had 25 rushing touchdowns last year as a true freshman. He's only going to get better. Wyatt Young, third nationally in receiving yards, and most importantly, I think, yards after catch as well. The offense is, I think, similar to what I was just saying about Kansas State. I have a lot of confidence in the offense. Defensively, I'm a little bit curious, but even there, he brought over a lot of important pieces. I'll dovetail that into, real quickly, the Iowa State situation for Jimmy Rogers, though, because, as I say, Matt Campbell took everybody good. Iowa State does not have one returning offensive or defensive starter in 2026.
1: I believe 49 total transfers.
0: Is going to be an uphill battle for this team, and there's no real star. Going through their pieces, there's no real high-end talent. It's all guys you're hoping that'll take a step or that you can get more out of what they are.
1: They didn't have a single player on an all-conference team this year in the media days, so that kind of tells you about the unknown nature of this team. But I'll say this, we have seen at the very least at the beginning of seasons. Now, it doesn't really translate to the whole season because, again, if you don't have that much talent, you're going to get God. But at the beginning of seasons, we've seen transfer-heavy teams start out well and spring some upsets because there is no real continuity on film. You don't really know what you're going to get. You don't have an idea. You have a sense of what a team is going to run, but you don't really know what the talent's going to be all put together. So maybe they spring a cut, maybe they spring

0: some exciting, not upsets, but at least cover some numbers early on because they're a team that there is some unfamiliarity to it. But then outside of that, I mean, you look at that schedule. Once you get to Utah, you know, West Virginia at BYU, the schedule is really brutal for Iowa State on top of that. Even going out to Arizona, that's where I think you kind of draw the line. Maybe they're off to a good ATS start, but this looks like a bear of a schedule for a team that is really getting put back together from the bottom up.
1: And also listen about how we're talking about these two teams, Iowa State and Oklahoma State, that have the same win total. Like, I think so much higher of Oklahoma State, even though, speaking of the transfer portal, 87 new players in all for them. That ties Colorado's 2023 team for the most we've seen in the transfer portal era. But I have so much more faith in them being able to put it together than I do in the Cyclones.
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1: The PGA Tour before next week's British Open. We head out to East Lothian for the Genesis Scottish Open this weekend. A little more intrigue than usual, too, with some extra LIV golfers in the field this week. We typically only see them at the major championships or the international off-season events, but with this week being co-sanctioned by the PGA and DP World Tour, we get those names out there. So to help us break it all down, excited to have Christopher Powers join us here on the Progressive Guest Line, Golf Digest senior writer, co-host of the Loop podcast. And with that in mind, Chris, what do you think of the top of the leaderboard here? We've got Scottie Scheffler, Rory McIlroy, and John Rahm now atop the board.
18: Yeah, very, very excited. Obviously, these next 2 weeks are always fun. Probably the best two-week stretch on the schedule. It'll be on early in the morning, which is nice. But as you mentioned, two names there, two names I thought we'd see doing battle, you know, every other week a few years ago. That's John Rahm and Scottie Scheffler. Unfortunately, that has not been the case with Rahm's move to LIV. Maybe in the near future we might get that, but I do feel like we missed out on it for these last few years. So nice to see we're getting it over these next 2 weeks.
0: All right, what kind of course, what kind of golf? Is this just some classic links golf across the pond that we're expecting?
18: Not quite here. I mean, obviously it has some links stuff to it, but next week's going to be a lot different than this week. This Renaissance Club, I forget how you pronounce it, don't quote me on that, doesn't play like your typical links style golf course, and you've noticed that from the guys who've played well here. I think off the tee is actually pretty important at this off the tee is pretty important here. You know, obviously the turf's much different, so that's a factor, but I don't think it plays like the typical links style, and we've seen that from the guys who have played well here over the past few years.
1: From a weather standpoint, I know in calm years it's played pretty easy. If it's windy, the scores jump up significantly. What should we be expecting from that standpoint?
18: Yeah, I actually haven't even looked at the weather. I probably should have, but yeah, I would imagine a little bit of weather. There's always a little bit of weather over there. I think I heard for next week, it's pretty baked out over there right now, which should provide a nice test. We've seen the weather on the calmer side these 2 weeks, the last few years, which the scores have been super low. So I'm hoping for a little bit of weather this week and next. But from what I've heard, it's been hot over there and dry. So these courses should play how they're supposed to.
0: All right, well, let's talk about some names here. We'll start with some outrights. I think for you, Alex Fitzpatrick was near the top of the list. Why are we looking at Fitz?
18: Yeah, it's like a two-month-plus sample size now of really quality play. He and his brother have been having like a low Fitzpatrick off basically every time they play together. And since they won the Zurich, I think you could make a case that Alex has been, I don't know if better is the right word, but a little more consistent. And I would say especially so with his driver off the tee. And again, as I mentioned, I think that's going to be more important than you think this week. So I think you're getting maybe the slightly hotter Fitzpatrick brother right now at basically double the odds. I love them both over the next 2 weeks. I really like Alex this week, and I like Matt a little more next week. So I'm all in on Alex on my first outright selection this week.
1: Yeah, part of five top tens this year, that recent finish at the Travelers. Why do you think this year will be different? Is it just because of how well he's been playing this year, just considering the last time he was out there at that course, he missed the cut, it wasn't his day, but ever since he's been significantly better? Is that it?
18: Yeah, he's just been crazy, crazy consistent this year. And I think obviously winning that Zurich with his brother was such a huge confidence boost. And I know he had a European Tour win a little bit before that. So just a far more confident player right now, informed player. I think this is a huge next 2 weeks for Alex.
0: All right, what about some other outrights that you have in your pocket, Chris?
18: Yeah, I'm going with Chris Reitan, who earned his way to the PGA Tour via the DP World Tour last year. So he's very comfortable in Europe. He's very comfortable in Scotland. He tied for 13th here a year ago. Then he tied for 5th at the Dunhill Links, which is played at three links courses in the fall in Scotland. He is a 28-year-old PGA Tour rookie, so rookie in name only. But he's 16th in the FedEx Cup standings. That's pretty crazy for a guy in his first full season on the PGA Tour. That's higher than his fellow countryman Victor Hovland. It's higher than Bob Mack. It's higher than Justin Thomas, Patrick Cantlay, and he's priced higher than all of those guys I just mentioned. Meanwhile, he's got a signature event victory this year. He tied for sixth at the Memorial, another signature event, and he's coming off a top 25 at the Travelers. This is a really serious player who's in this kind of 60 to 1 range right now, and I think that's a nice value play for this week.
1: Christopher Powers of Golf Digest breaking down the Genesis Scottish Open with us here on the Progressive Guest Line. I know you also delve into some of the placement markets as well, looking at whether it be top 5, top 10, top 20s. Anything in particular stand out to you this week?
18: Yeah, I do like an American this week, believe it or not. Justin Thomas has not missed a cut since the Arnold Palmer Invitational at Bay Hill, which was his return from surgery. So he's finally seems to be fully healthy now. I think the results have shown that. He now has six consecutive top 20s. I think he makes it a seventh this week, and I would explore a top 10 or top 5 bet. He hasn't quite had that in contention on Sunday yet, but he's been hanging around, and he's kind of just waiting to pounce. He's a guy who can shoot a crazy low score at a moment's notice, so we might see that over these next 2 weeks. I really like Justin Thomas across the pond. And then I like Nikolai Høggard quite a bit. He had a weird string of missed cuts recently, but bounced back in a pretty big way at the Travelers. I think he tied for 14th, had a super low final round, I believe it was. Gets a week off. Now he comes to Europe, where all three of his professional victories have come. Elite driver of the golf ball. I know I mentioned that before. I think that's going to be important this week. And he's played pretty well at this golf tournament in particular over the last couple of years.
0: I know you've done well with your matchups, and I noticed that I think it was Tom Kim versus Bud Cauley that you were looking at. How did you want to play that one?
18: Yeah, Tom Kim has just been really successful at this golf course and successful in the British Open, and he's kind of on the ascent. He had a weird slump over the last year or so. He's finally coming out of it, it looks like. He's on the ascent here. Bud Cauley, I know he just won at the Canadian Open. That's a huge win. That's a career definer for him. Kind of faded a little bit at the U.S. Open. Did bounce back at the Travelers, but I think that Canadian Open victory kind of just sets up his career for the next couple of years. He can kind of breathe easy. Not saying he won't play well over these next 2 weeks, but I just think Tom Kim's the hungrier player right now, and he's got a ton of success at this golf course, so I'm going to lean with him in that matchup.
1: Chris, I know we talked about John Rahm participating in the tournament this week, but Tyrrell Hatton also coming over from LIV available to participate, and that's been a hot name I've heard from a lot of people this week. How have you evaluated him to this point? Is he somebody that, knowing the familiarity and comfort he's had playing across the pond, could be worth a look?
18: Yeah, he's an unbelievable links player. He's played well in that tournament I mentioned before, the Dunhill Links, which is played at three different links golf courses. He's had a ton of success in these big events, in the majors. Even after going over to LIV, you know, the narrative was that those guys have struggled in the majors. He has not at all since moving to LIV. So super serious player. I like Hatton. I don't have a bet on him this week. Probably will have a bet on him next week for sure. But yeah, I can see why people are super high on him at the Scottish.
0: Is there anything, and you kind of answered this with the opening question, but I guess if we could expand on it, is there anything that translates from a Scottish Open to a British Open? I think a lot of people might think that it does, but I mean, Cal Morikawa was a good one a couple of years ago, right? He was awful at the Scottish, remember correctly, and then ended up running away with the British. Do we take anything from this as we head into next week?
18: Yeah, I mean, it has been a while since they played this Royal Birkdale. I haven't quite dove into, you know, all the video content of that golf course. If you go back to Birkdale, I mean, Jordan Spieth was in the mix. Obviously, Matt Kuchar, not super long hitters, great approach players. And again, this week, I just like guys who hit it long. I like a guy like Marco Penge, who's just back from a weird injury. He played well at the BMW International Open. So I think weirdly, you know, I mean, great drivers. They play well everywhere nowadays, especially the golf courses they play. I don't think that's going to translate to next week at Birkdale, though.
1: Chris, appreciate the breakdown today. Thank you so much for this. We'll talk to you soon.
18: Thanks, guys. Appreciate it.
1: Christopher Powers again. Make sure you check out all the work at Golf Digest. They do have a breakdown right now of their favorite plays, not only their outrights, but guys to fade right now, dark horses, all of that breakdown available up at Golf Digest. Your favorites, by the way, for the British Open coming up next week. Same top three as we have this week. Scotty Scheffler, 5-1. Rory McIlroy, +750. John Rahm, 16-1. Xander Schauffele and Tommy Fleetwood, both available at that 16-1 price as well. 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Anything about that conversation, whether or not it swayed you one way or another on a certain golfer, we will react to that when we return here on Money Moves. Also get into our best bets. We got to recap how things played out yesterday. And looking ahead to what's in pocket for today, our boys got a WNBA play coming up and a few Major League Baseball games we need to look at as well.
0: We also have to review Obsession together. On the air.
1: On the air?
0: No, of course not.
1: Well, I am not good about holding in spoilers, as you learned in the last commercial break, so I don't know if our audience wants that.
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0: I have the Mountain West and the SEC.
1: Beautiful. So that is part of this, though, right? Yes, we talk about the NFL guide being out, but if you're a full-time VSiN Pro subscriber, you get every guide for every sport that comes out as the year progresses as well. So just a little bonus, little cherry on top. Okay, we are going to wrap things up today with the best bets. We're going to talk through some Major League Baseball in a moment as well, but we got to recap before we look ahead. Not the best day for me yesterday. 1-2. Jacob Mizorowski for the strikeout prop, that ends up coming through. He finished the day with 11, which it was looking dicey there for a minute for my prop, whether or not we were even going to get the 8, and then he goes out and does that. Meanwhile, Dodgers run line, of course it's a loser, because of course it is, JVT. Two errors by the Dodgers in the 8th lead to 3 Rockies runs, so Colorado gets the win on the road straight up 4-3, and then the both teams to score. Naturally, that's not going to win when it's a nil-nil draw after regulation. So that's how my day went yesterday. Taking today off.
0: Oh, really?
1: Yeah, I don't have anything today.
0: Okay.
1: For World Cup stuff tomorrow.
0: Yeah. Well, it didn't go much better for me. The Oklahoma City Thunder, +3.5. I think they lost by like 25. Let's see. Columbia in regulation, +135. That didn't get there. Controversy in the group chat for Money Moves. Stormy Bonatoni got very angry this morning.
1: I did not get angry.
0: Mariners first 5, +105. She got ahead of herself and corrected. I appreciate it. You gave me a winner. To which Justin asked, I thought they lost, blah, blah, blah. To which you said, I was just filling out the rundown. And I was just like, relax, it's my fault. I misspelled it. You know, we don't have to get angry about these things. So, but again, well, worth pointing out, Brian Wu puts forth another questionable road performance. And, decided to stop reaching out and catching that falling knife with one Brian Wu, and I just can't really do it anymore. So we move on. We persevere. Got a couple for you here today.
1: Okay.
0: Are you ready?
1: Where are we going?
0: We don't quit. We're stubborn. We'll start in the WNBA, though. We haven't talked a lot about the W today. I'm going to take a little bit of a shot here, and we'll go with the Toronto Tempo today, catching about 8.
1: It's Toronto, by the way. It's a silent second T.
0: Oh, that's right. Yeah, we talked about that with Mitch as well. I forgot
1: did
0: about
1: you?
0: That. Yeah, this was brought up on Pod to the Futures. I don't know. I think we were talking about the Blue Jays, or I can't remember what it was. But, yes, it was pointed out to us.
1: Yeah.
0: That it is not Toronto, but it is Toronto.
1: Correct, yeah. Yeah. They, I think the Blue Jays even, they did a social media thing a couple years ago where they were going up to various players and saying, how do you say the city? And there's like, Toronto, Toronto, Toronto. And then one person said it with a T, and they were like, oh, my God, it's crazy.
0: So, yeah, so Toronto Temple. Now, I got early on this. I got 8.5. It's down to 7.5. There's still 8s. They played either one of those. Golden State has been absolutely fantastic. We've talked a lot about the Valkyrie in protest, and how well they have played, the winning streak that they're on, the cover run that they're on. But I think situationally, this works a little bit better for the Tempo. They've been at home for a while now, Stormy. They're in the midst of a 9-game homestand that spans past the All-Star break. So it's a really favorable situation for them in terms of where they have been. They have been home since June 22nd. June 22nd, they played the Dream on the road. Since then, they've been playing at home. So I think that helps, especially in a sport like this, travel a little bit more arduous for some of them. So playing at home, I think, is a really big one. And we're also going to play against the theory, or play on the theory, that Golden State's at the top of the market. So I've got a better scheduling spot, I believe. Golden State's been traveling. Fifth day, third game in a different city, that sort of thing. So I'll take the bloated number at the peak of what it was at 8.5, and that's where I took my shot within the WNBA. So again, Toronto Tempo +8.5, the number. I would say it's playable at current number and at 8. Also, adding a future here, I will put my money where my mouth is. And let's go with some bangers and mash here. The Three Lions. Give me England to win the World Cup at plus 450.
1: Okay.
0: I think that England is getting a little bit of the short end of the stick when it comes to some of the analysis for this tournament so far. If you look at them statistically, they've created the most big chances. They've also missed out on the most big chances. They haven't really been capitalizing on the big chances they create. They're one of the best teams in terms of expected goals, shots on goal, all these sort of metrics that point to their attack being as dominant as it is. And I trust them defensively, like the big size. Obviously, we have the high-end talent up front in Harry Kane. And I think that they're going to be able to, yeah, there we go. I think they're going to be able to get this done against Norway, which we can talk about at length as we get closer to that game. That'll not until Saturday. But I just look around at the way that some of these teams are getting priced, and I think I'll take a stab with England, even at this point, at plus 450, because I just think they're being a little undervalued in the market overall.
1: How many goals are we going to get in that game, by the way?
0: It might be a lot, and I think it might be a lot for England. It's just Norway, yeah. If you look at some of those defensive metrics, they're just not really playing particularly well. But they haven't run into anybody that is going to make them pay for those transgressions, I think, until now. And I think England will make them pay for that.
1: Also, to go back to the W here for a few moments, I don't have a play on this game, but the Fever and Spark, some injury updates for you. Caitlin Clark told reporters at practice yesterday she was hopeful to return to the court tonight, and she is. Stephanie White made it official about 20 minutes ago. Caitlin Clark will play today against the Sparks, but will miss the second half of the back-to-back tomorrow against the Mercury. I know, given the fact that she got injured against that Phoenix team, some people were hoping to see her back out there for that matchup. Leah Boston, meanwhile, ruled out on Wednesday, but will be available tomorrow against the Mercury.
0: And it's a snip-snap sort of thing. Caitlin Clark's going to miss the next game. Boston's going to play in the next game, so she's switching them out.
1: Yeah.
0: Right, is that what you just said?
1: Yep.
0: Okay, I didn't hear you.
1: I wasn't listening. No,
0: it's
1: okay.
0: Reading something.
1: It is all good. But that was the hope, I think, specifically for Clark's side of this, playing today and then missing tomorrow, is so that she'll have that added time to be available and ready for the game against the Aces here at Michelob Ultra over the weekend.
0: And it should be noted that they're going to flip.
1: Yeah, one more time. For the people in the back. Also, I forgot to mention, when we were talking about Kennedy Carter earlier in the WNBA in general, just things that came out yesterday, how about the Wings getting the big win yesterday? Like, pretty significant win for them over the Liberty.
0: The Battle of UConn,
1: yeah.
0: Right? And what we were watching there, Gina Auriemma was on the call, and then it was Beckers and Stewart that are playing. Mm-hmm. Brianna Stewart's a former UConn player.
1: And AZ Fudd,
0: right?
1: Yeah.
0: AZ Fudd as well. She doesn't count. She's a rookie. It was a really big win for the Dallas Wings. They're playing pretty well. It goes back to what we talked about with some of these prices to make the playoffs. And having watched them and just kept an eye on the way that they've been playing and some of the comebacks they made too, the offense looks pretty good with both her and Fudd out there. So I will say that the upside of them making it in, and as we had discussed, with Carter being out, not just the news, as you mentioned, but the fact that it makes the Aces weaker and maybe a little bit more susceptible to being upended once you get into a playoff series.
1: I want to know what she did or has been doing, because they wouldn't comment on it.
0: I will just say that I have heard that it is a displeasure with her role. Very much wanted to be a full-time starter, and they were bringing her off the bench, and some of that displeasure bled into outright acts of, I'd like to say violence. What's the word I'm
1: aggression?
0: Looking for? No, rebellion, I guess,
1: okay.
0: To an extent. I mean, I'm not a reporter or anything like that, so don't take anything from
1: you
0: from
1: are
0: me,
1: sometimes.
0: But,
1: you play one on TV.
0: I have had one report. I've had one breaking news report ever, and it was right. Yes, it was.
1: What was it?
0: It was the Jaden Maiava. It was when he was with UNLV, and
1: he was going to play in the bowl game?
0: Yeah, it was before the bowl game, because you had that bowl game.
1: Yep.
0: There was a report that he was leaving the program before the bowl game, and we had talked about it. It was on local radio the day that that report broke. And I had brought it up on the air, and I did my journalism thing. I reached out to the program, and let's just say I had somebody very high up in the program that would know DM me and say, he's not going anywhere. So then I reported it, and then he played the bowl game, but then he ended up leaving after.
1: Yeah.
0: So technically I was right.
1: You know what? I have a funny memory about that I may or may not have told you, because I know we hung out after the game that night.
0: We did. Phoenix was kind of lame, folks.
1: But, yeah. Like, what are we doing? How are you so dead?
0: Yeah.
1: Like,
0: it was like one bar.
1: It's
0: anyway.
1: Crazy. Yeah. That's how you know we live in Las Vegas, where nothing closes. But I was going through their sports information department trying to talk to players ahead of the bowl game. And, like, they would not give me anyone of note, because they just truly didn't know whether or not they were going to be on the plane.
0: Yeah.
1: Was what I ended up being told after the fact, you know, but like in the moment I'm like, what's going on? Like, all the reports are that he's going to be there. He's going to do this. He's going to do that. I can't talk to him. So that felt a little suspect. And then
0: all the reports, my reporting.
1: Your reporting. And then once they were on site, boots on the ground, that's when I got to have my phone call.
0: And then that was actually one of my favorite. That's a good one, too, because the story from that, from a betting standpoint, if you remember, I don't know how much you touched on this in the sideline, but there was this big rumor that the flu was just running rampant through. I think it was Kansas locker room. And the line went from like 7.5 to like 13.5 and then started to come back down. It was just a whole thing. There were people in major media markets accusing folks of fixing the line and all this. It was actually quite a ridiculous bowl game.
1: And then they were fine.
0: Yeah, and then it was like 70 points scored, and it was like a stupid back and forth game. So yeah,
1: everything was fine. I can't wait to have more of those conversations this year from the sidelines as we go throughout the year. We'll get that's the benefit of you guys having us on this program, is you'll get some of that inside baseball, but for college football. That's a wrap for us today, everybody. Thanks for hanging out. Stick around though, Mitch and Paul, after this for the next 3 hours. Follow the money. Have a great day. Good luck with your plays.

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14: Here we go. Welcome in. It is Follow the Money on VSiN, the Sports Betting Network. Mitch Moss along with Pauly Howard. We're live in downtown Vegas. Circa Resort Casino is your spot. A three-hour banger lined up today. Great guests on the program. Dallin Cuff with a look at the quarterfinals in the World Cup coming up in 30 minutes. We will preview the Scottish Open with Jeff Seeley, Mike Palm on the program, Zach Cohen, tennis, and NBA, and Matt Humans a little bit later on in the show. A little bit of everything with him. Paulie, there is a phenomenal movie that is now 30 years old. It had an award, maybe multiple award-winning performances, including the leading actor, Nicolas Cage. I feel a little bit like him today in Leaving Las Vegas. Not because of the drinking.
12: Sure.
14: But because this is day number 28, first time in a month, basically, that we don't have the World Cup. I don't like it. I have like the Nicolas Cage shakes from no World Cup action here.
12: Yeah, it was bad.
14: Yeah, you felt the same thing?
12: He needed the vodka immediately.
14: Oh, yeah.
12: How bad it was. Absolutely. I know. I'm going to miss it so much when it's gone.
14: Concur.
12: Coming, winding down. They did adjust the own goals for the tournament to 14.5. So we have 8 matches left. We can't. Will it be one more own goal? We've had the record already.
14: Imagine 14. If we don't now?
12: I know. 8 matches. You got to get one. Seems too easy. It's got to happen for one, right?
14: Yeah, I will say this. I know people, like the purists, they did not like expanding to 48 teams. I mean, I loved it.
12: It was gold.
14: I mean, you're going to get teams like Cape Verde in. Please, give me more of that. And for that schedule that we had, where it was like, it felt like 2 weeks where it was 4 games every single day over the course of like 10 or 12 hours, and then 6 matches a day, 3 of them at the same exact time. And we have just a phenomenal quarterfinals on paper, at least anyway. It was better than advertised.
12: You can still argue it's wide open.
14: I would agree.
12: Or there's good value. Even France to beat England in the exact 7-1. And France, I wouldn't be shocked if Norway goes to the final. France over Norway is 13-1. But Morocco is live. Maybe.
14: Those are good numbers, by the way. I saw a book last night that were way shorter than that.
12: Yep. And England over France is 10-1. So even though France looks great, you know, even there's better numbers on Spain. And how do you fade Spain? They haven't allowed a goal yet, and they could knock out France. And Spain over Norway's 28-1. Well, Spain over England's 13-1. So some big numbers out there. Even when we're down to the quarters.
14: Spain over England at 13-1 feels like a bet that I'm going to have to make.
12: Yeah. That's good.
14: That's a strong. I think I saw the best I saw when I looked last night specifically for that number was 11-1, and I did not bet it.
12: Yeah.
14: 13, now we're talking.
12: How about this? France, Argentina, Spain, Zverev, and Sinner, all to advance is plus 240.
14: Plus 240. Well, hold on a second
12: it's
14: here.
12: Not bad.
14: You're going to be fun poisoned again? You want Arthur Ferry to go out? You're going to root against
12: this
14: guy?
12: Can you believe this?
14: No, I can't. Who can?
12: Zverev, he's $8. The guy's in the semifinals. He's got another home game. The whole crowd's with him. And yet, the number two player in the world's $8. So if he wins and he takes on Sinner will be a bigger favorite. So the guy is in the semifinals, and he's still 30-1 to win the tournament.
14: Sure he is.
12: Incredible.
14: Well, 500-1 to win. I'm sure that there were bigger numbers than that out there.
12: Yes.
14: He joins 4 other tennis players on the men's side who actually made the semis at 500-1 or more going back to 2010.
12: Ooh, I did not know that. Strong. Yeah. He's the third player outside the top 100 to reach the Wimbledon semis over the last 40 years, and he's the fourth guy to get there in a major on a wild card. I remember Connors, 91 U.S. Open. Remember doing, getting the crowd fired up crazy? Yes. And
14: so then, good.
12: And Nigel has a great story about this tomorrow. Ivanišević, as a wild card, won Wimbledon in 2001.
14: Oh, I loved me some Goran Ivanišević.
12: Oh, that first serve was unstoppable.
14: Of course.
12: Nigel was an odds compiler, and he's put the number out, and they got buried on that. He'll tell the story tomorrow.
14: On Ivanišević?
12: Yes.
14: Ah.
12: Great, because he watched him play like in a tournament before, and he broke every single racket in his bank. He goes, this guy's clearly not in right frame of mind. And he comes
14: in. Yeah, but he can serve 150 miles an hour, so good luck with that.
12: Right. But he's getting better, right? He takes out a top 10 player today in straight sets. He skunked him in the final set. No problem. His dad's a multimillionaire hedge fund guy. His mom was a former pro. Grew up right down the street. Gets bloody noses on a regular basis. Has to play with the cotton. And he got 3 bloody noses in the last match.
14: While he's playing, he gets the bloody noses.
12: I think we all know someone like that would happen. I went to high school with Aaron Page. He'd get them all the time, just out of nowhere.
14: I'll be honest. When I first moved to Las Vegas, it's a completely different climate.
12: Uh-huh.
14: I'm coming from, you know, 6 months of winter, which absolutely stunk in the Midwest, and hot and humid in the summertime, to out here in the desert, I got bloody noses all the time. I couldn't stop them. Like, is this going to be like a weekly thing now for me?
12: Yeah.
14: This part of moving out here is I'm going to have to rethink things now.
12: Yeah, what do you do?
14: But they stopped eventually, so I was like, it just took me some time to acclimate to the new climate, I guess.
12: This guy's getting ready for his second serve, and there's a crime scene on his shirt. How bad it is.
14: He's CSI is there.
12: Yeah, he's the fifth British man to make the semis in the Open era, the first unseeded British player to do so, man or woman, and ranked 114th coming into the tournament.
14: Well,
12: this is bonkers.
14: This is really fun to talk about. In fact, I have a parlay I want to throw at you, Paulie, coming up in about 10 minutes here. I had one last night where it was France, Spain to advance along with Argentina, and guess what the loser was?
12: Dodger bullpen.
14: Yep, Dodgers got me.
12: Dodger bullpen again. Come on, guys.
14: So three runs allowed late in that game to the Rockies, and the Dodgers lost 4-3. Here would be my fear about that. Zverev, what if he has a cramping issue? And he's, you're laying $8 with a guy, and all of a sudden, okay, it's in the fourth set. I can't continue.
12: Yeah.
14: Has an injury.
12: Yeah. 17-1 in majors this year. Oh. So still, the great story with the kid, but Ferry's up against it.
14: Right.
12: He's got to go against him. And then Sinner's up to $5 against Joker in the other semifinal.
14: Didn't he open 360?
12: Yes, he
14: did. So they're taking nonstop money on Sinner.
12: Yes.
14: But again, those are the perils of sports betting. It happens every single. It's like for people who want the refunds when a guy gets injured in an NBA game, can always bet the under.
12: Mm-hmm.
14: Yeah. That is a possibility.
12: Do you make a case, though, because with a home court advantage? I mean, all those people are on his side. They're going crazy for
14: him.
12: If that's a big deal, and maybe it could mess with the opponent's head.
14: Sure. I thought Mexico had a pretty good home field advantage on Sunday night. Didn't matter.
12: Yep.
14: They did not win that match. I mean, this would be... I mean, what are the comparisons here for a 500-1 shot? I mean, you think about the worst team in the NFL right now. They're not even 500-1 to win the Super Bowl.
12: Yeah.
14: You know what I'm saying? It's as long as it's going to get. It's any of these teams that were complete. I mean, think about this. When Ecuador was late against Germany, they were 500-1 to win the World Cup.
12: Mm-hmm.
14: And I would say that
12: puts it in perspective, right?
14: Yeah.
12: Right. I mean, even Connors, though. Connors was an old man at that point. And it would be beat what Eric Krickstein we beat. And then I think he ran into Sampras. I can't remember. But that goes back to why it wasn't going to happen with Connors, because he had to junk the game up. He changed my shoes, take my time, whatever.
14: Right. Oh, yeah, sure.
12: But this, to be the young kid is able to do this. And he said the last time he beat a top 10 player, it did a lot for his confidence also.
14: By the way, the ratings came in for the match on Monday night in Seattle, USA and Belgium, 42 million. Imagine if that was a competitive match.
12: Yes.
14: So if you found that number at 32 million at some prediction markets that coasted, what do you think we were going to get? We were going to be live on the air on Friday during that match.
12: I know. Yeah, but you said it, though. The Monday night football helped.
14: I think
12: the start time was going to hurt us Friday at noon on a Friday. I think that would have hurt the numbers. And also, we got several emails about why aren't we getting USA? Why aren't we getting these games in prime time? Why is England getting the games? People have a big problem with the noon and the 1 o'clock starts here coming up on
14: Thursday, Friday.
12: And Friday.
14: Yeah.
12: So maybe, but I cannot believe that NBA, NHL, MLB, never big highest ratings ever. Nothing in the history of the sport has ever touched that rate, a 42 million number. What we did. So what was it going to be 60 on Friday? Was it going to take a step back because people were still going to be at work? And they didn't plan ahead, I think the noon start Friday may have hurt the numbers.
14: Yeah, it's certainly possible. And I mean, this was the ultimate storm, though, right? To play in this country and have it perfectly set up for us with the time zone.
12: Yeah.
14: Because when they play in different pockets of the world, you know, you got to wake up at 2 o'clock in the morning, so that's going to drive away plenty of people. But I think if they had won one more game, and then even my God, they shocked the world, beat Spain, and they're playing in the semis, that would have been midweek against France. Maybe France, what are we talking then? Are we going to touch 100 million people in the summertime?
12: Yeah.
14: Is that possible?
12: Now we're talking Tuesday at noon, though. I don't think it was going to get that high.
14: Yeah, that's probably a little outlandish.
12: No.
14: But
12: Super Bowl, you're talking 140 million people.
14: Yeah, yeah. Well, if they made the World Cup finale, which, again, this is a pipe dream that we're talking about now, that would be on a Sunday, then all bets are off.
12: Yeah.
14: Then the whole country is going to be watching.
12: Yeah. I'd say if we played Spain on a Saturday afternoon, I'd say we make a better case.
14: By the way, one observation coming in here to the sports book today. It's like 115 this week in Las Vegas, and it's, you know, we have this heat wave across the entire country. The Giants game started at 12:45 locally.
12: Yes, right. I saw this.
14: Did you see this?
12: Yes.
14: So the Giants are playing the Blue Jays. By the way, Logan Webb, my God, he did not want June to end. He allowed a grand slam, 5 earned runs, at least already in the first inning. the broadcasters have like three layers of jackets on. I lived there for 2 years. The summertime, you had to have like multiple jackets with you in June or July. And then you would have unbelievable weather like in February and October. I couldn't believe it when I was there.
12: Yeah.
14: The Giants broadcast crew, they have like a fleece on and a quarter zip and like a hood, yeah, whatever. I'm like, what the hell? It's 60 degrees in, yeah, San Francisco.
12: Yeah. Mark Twain. Coldest winter I ever spent was a summer in San Francisco.
14: It's unbelievable. It's so true.
12: How good is that?
14: Yeah. Very accurate. When I lived there, I could not believe it. I thought I was going to have to scrape the windshield when I get up like at 4 o'clock in the morning in July. Bonkers, man. You would have to dress like that going to games at that park during the summertime. It was lunacy.
12: Yep.
14: So I'm going to present four sporting events going on this week across three different sports. Which leg burns this parlay to the ground? That's coming up on Follow the Money. It's VSiN, the Sports Betting Network.

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10: Dallin Cuff joins the program in 15 minutes. Turner Sports, awesome on soccer and the World Cup. We'll dive into the quarterfinals with him at that time. So here is the cross-sport parlay for this week to consider. But I want you to, like, talk me off the ledge here, Paulie. I lost one last night again when the Dodgers got beat late against the Rockies, so they can drive you insane. But, okay, leg number one this weekend is in the UFC. Max Holloway is, give or take, 220 to defeat Conor McGregor. McGregor last fought 5 years ago.
11: That long?
10: 5 years ago.
11: Cool.
10: Meanwhile, Max Holloway has been taking on the absolute elite of the lightweight division. There's a phenomenal write-up on this by Lou Finicaro at vsin.com, and he will join the show tomorrow and break it down like only Uncle Lou can. Does Conor really have a chance? Like, shouldn't this number be higher?
11: Oh, absolutely. Plus, he's always had a problem with cardio.
10: Yeah.
11: And he gets tired if the fights go longer than a couple rounds.
10: I think that has to be part of, like, some sort of a parlay this week.
11: Inside the distance?
10: Yeah, if you want to bet it. Yeah, yep. That's leg one. Leg two, you brought this up a little earlier. Sinner was about minus 450 to beat Joker. 10 head-to-head meetings. They are tied 5-5, but there is this. From 2021 to 2023, Djokovic got him four matches to one. Sinner has turned the table. From 2024 to 2026, he's 4-1 against Joker in that time. Turn the tables on him.
11: And then Arthur Fairyland ends. The Fairyland dream story ends. You're going to put Zarev on there?
10: I don't want to be fun poison.
11: No?
10: I like to see the kid win.
11: Okay.
10: Luke, do you think, do you think Joker is worth, like, can he actually beat Sinner? I mean, it sounds dumb to say that because it's, you know, Novak Djokovic we're talking about.
11: Not on grass.
10: Not on grass. And then the other two would be, how much do you like one of these sides more than the other? Either France money line or to advance. There's a big difference in price.
11: Yes, I like Spain more than France.
10: Yeah, as do I.
11: I don't think Belgium scores.
10: Okay.
11: And I know we respect the meat man, and if you missed it yesterday, he thinks they're going to get their asses handed to him. He's been anti-Belgium the whole tournament.
10: That's right. If you put France on there along with Spain, it's a little bit shy of 2-1. And that was to advance, by the way.
11: Mm-hmm.
10: But something about this Morocco side scares me a little bit.
11: Well, then do Argentina and Spain.
10: I think I like France more than Argentina.
11: I don't know if Switzerland scores. That's the other thing. I think listening and reading some stuff, as bad as Argentina's been the last couple matches, though, between these injuries and not being Argentina thinks going to be able to score at least one. I don't think Switzerland's going to be able to score.
10: Yeah. By the way, shout out to our buddy Chris Belm, who comes on before every month to talk about most wins in that upcoming month in Major League Baseball. He noticed that FanDuel is offering, you can ladder goals scored by all of these players. So we talked about Harry Kane maybe winning the Golden Boot and placing a bet on him at 10-1 because there is a path there. He's got 6 right now. You can ladder him 8, 9, 10 goals for the tournament. And that way he can actually cash all those tickets at nice prices, by the way. And he still might lose the Golden Boot to like Mbappe or Messi. That might be the best way to approach it, actually.
11: Mm-hmm.
10: And they begin it at 8, and then like 10, I think, was 9-1.
11: Yeah. We got good emails on people unhappy with the start times for some of these quarters and semis in the USA. But also all the anti-USA talk, and rightfully so, about how we embarrassed ourselves.
10: Yeah.
11: Luis from Iowa had a good email, ftm@vsim.com. It could be worse. We could be. What's Brazil's excuse? They have some of the best athletes, 200 million people, earliest exit since what, 1990?
10: I believe so, yeah.
11: No cup since 2002. Embarrassed repeatedly. Remember, was it in Brazil they lost to Germany 7-1?
10: Oh, for sure.
11: In the semis?
10: Yep.
11: And then, you know, how they went out against Norway, where they were pathetic.
10: Yeah.
11: And they didn't look good, even though Morocco's still here. They had the draw to start against Morocco as well.
10: Well, it's a great email. Also, I mean, we could talk about this with Nigel and Meatman all day long about England and how they're just suffering and they wanted to come home. But how about Italy? Italy won it not that long ago.
11: Top 15 right now in the FIFA rankings still.
10: They

0: pitch. Brian Windhorst says that the Sixers are in this, and Chamza said it's done. The more I think about it, I don't think it's going to be Miami. Just because everything you're reading and hearing, Miami can't put together a good roster and a team around him until next year. So this year, it's almost like they can't do it. And I also think it's a bad basketball fit.
1: So do I.
0: You would have Bam, LeBron, and Giannis, and you don't have enough shooters.
1: I don't like it at
0: that's
1: all.
0: That's not a good fit.
1: No.
0: So then, to me, it's Cleveland or Philadelphia, if you believe the reports that Golden State is out, unless they can make an Anthony Davis trade, and the Wizards have said we're not trading them.
1: Mm-hmm.
0: So then why are they so high on these prediction markets? But then, in the last couple of days, you saw the big move on Cleveland. So I guess back to your source who had it right years ago, the guy who runs the gym in Cleveland, I just think it's going to be Cleveland, and that's a win-win for everybody. And kind of, if you read what's going on, that Harden's waiting with his deal. They just locked up Mitchell, and that it's going to be... And you know, you went... So it's all right there for him. Number one, you go home. Beautiful way to end it. They just went to the conference finals, mm-hmm. so they have the talent. You put them over the top and lead them to the finals, and then that's a great outcome and something to pitch that you can say, hey, I did it again.
1: Yeah, look at the current numbers right now. So I'll go from the bottom and start from there. Minnesota's at 4%. They're actually up 1%. And this is, I'm looking at Kelce right now.
0: I would throw out any Western Conference team because of OKC and San Antonio.
1: Yeah.
0: It's just not, I mean, you were better off staying with the Lakers then.
1: Mm-hmm.
0: So I would throw out every Western Conference team.
1: Philadelphia is up 7% to 12%. You can buy in on Philadelphia on the yes or the no, obviously, in these prediction markets. Golden State's at 17%. Miami's up 5% to 21%. I agree. I don't want to see him go to Miami. I don't think that's a good... I don't think Miami with him is a force next year. And Cleveland is down 7%. So now I have a bad number on Cleveland because I got him right around 50-50. They're at 47% right now. They ticked down a little bit here recently.
0: Well, I guess because of the Philly stuff. What do you think of that team? Edgecombe, Maxey, LeBron, Embiid, Jaylen Brown. No bench. Embiid always hurt. What do you think?
1: I think pretty damn good.
0: I like it more than Miami.
1: So do I. I think Philly can be awesome. I think that's with or without LeBron. I see, again, the Miami thing doesn't do anything for me. Golden State, I'd like to watch it, but are they really going to do like much damage in the West? I say no. Philadelphia is very intriguing. And Cleveland, I'm with you. I think just to go back there and finish it at home, I'm actually fine with that story. But he's probably going to let this drag out to, I don't know, the end of the month. The report's about 2 weeks. We'll know who it's going to be.
0: Oh, that's outrageous. Can't happen. Can't hold it up this long.
1: I would also say, like, there's another... How about after DeRozan was cut by the Kings? Like, shouldn't teams want him?
0: Good scorer, yeah.
1: Some rumblings about him going back to Toronto? I'm in for that.
0: Yeah.
1: Also, the thought of him maybe going to Miami? Well, he's not going to give you a ton of three-point shooting, which is exactly what you need. You mentioned that.
0: Mm-hmm.
1: Good mid-range, obviously, but they need as much help as possible. I would actually like DeRozan to Miami more than LeBron to Miami.
0: Yep. Yep. And when it's all said and done and everyone's been killing Polinka, maybe it's not that bad when you look at the finished product. Number one, I can't remember a team winning a playoff series and at the start, the entire starting five is gone, which certainly they won it without injuries, but the two best players didn't play. But they won a playoff series and now everyone's gone. Hachimura goes to the Clippers. But they get Looney as a backup center. I'd rather have Ayton. But then they think they can get Kuminga.
1: Sure.
0: So now if you look at this finished product, I think they're going to be awesome offensively. I don't know what... it's going to be a lot of pressure on Kessler to protect the rim and to help out Reeves and Luka.
1: And he's got
0: to
1: play. That's the...
0: And he's, you, that's right, the key. He only played five games last year. I know, but he's young. But they're going to be dangerous offensively
1: when
0: you look at the finished product.
1: We brought on Anthony Irwin, who covers the Lakers like every day, last week. I completely agree with him. I think they're going to be a fun team to watch in the regular season, and 45 wins, that's worth a bet to me.
0: Yeah, all right. It's the same type of deal that he had in Dallas.
1: I agree. Similar, yeah.
0: Yeah, if he can deliver. 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
1: Dallin Cuff next on the World Cup. 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We'll ask him on Follow the Money. 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
7: My name is Erica, and my son, Kaysen, is a patient at Shriners Children. My oldest called me and said, Kaysen got burnt. I said, how bad is it? He wouldn't answer me. Before we could see Kaysen, the trauma doctor came in and said, he needs to go to Shriners.
8: To survive a burn injury and to return to life unafraid and full of joy and be who you're supposed to be is what we strive to deliver to our patients. 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
1: More World Cup action here. No action today, unfortunately. First time in 28 days. But we go out to the Progressive Guest Line. We will discuss the quarterfinals, which will begin tomorrow. France and Morocco. Dallin Cuff has been awesome on this show, other shows throughout the entire tournament, and he joins the Progressive Guest Line right now. He's with Turner Sports. Hey, Dallin, thanks for the time today. How are you?
13: Fellas, I'm in withdrawal. Like, we had almost a month of just nonstop action. It's It's been weird to not have a game to watch today. I'm excited for the quarterfinals.
1: It's funny. That's exactly how we started the show today. It doesn't feel right. We need some games here. What was going on in your brain when you were watching that debacle on Monday night?
13: Oh, boys, there was a lot happening there. First of all, my wife, who played college soccer, we were in Charleston visiting her family, and they a lot of her friends came down too. So I was forced to watch this game in a party atmosphere that I said I didn't want to be initially, because it could go south.
0: Yeah.
13: 60 seconds in, I was like, this is not good. I mean, Matt Freeze had an insane save with 57 seconds into the game that I was like, this isn't. I could not believe the lack of juice they had, the lack of life. And then I started to think more about this in the last like 36 hours. We have questioned this team's leadership, especially that young core, your Pulisic, your McKennie. Obviously, Tyler Adams, I think, is a good leader, just was lifeless in this game as well. But how to get yourself out of a funk? When you're tested with real adversity and you really get punched in the mouth, how do you turn it around? And we've talked about this on the show. In soccer, usually the guys in the field got to figure it out. Well, the hydration breaks have offered a reset.
1: Hey, Dallin, hold tight. Little scratchy there. We're going to reconnect in a second. That's the phenomenal angle by him. You have to be careful in big games like that, watching around a party atmosphere, in case it goes sideways. I have thought about, I don't like watching big games with many people at all, especially if I have action on the game. I kind of want to be at home on the couch.
0: Mm-hmm.
1: You know what I'm saying? And I've done sports books for 25 years out here for big moments. But, you know, so I've done it all. But
0: Chiefs-Eagles was tough. Patriots-Rams was tough.
1: Yeah.
0: Nothing happened in that game.
1: No.
0: We talked about earlier in the week. But for the USA angle, yeah, that is, you don't want to be around people when it's a bloodbath.
1: Dallin, we got you back now. Continue with what you were saying there about that match.
13: Yeah, sorry about that. The leadership that we'd questioned before just showed up non-existent again. And it got a little better after the hydration break. They did score a goal off the one time they had a decent move. They got a foul up there. But I think part of the challenge of this team is they built up in their mind, Pulisic's talked about this for years now, of changing the way Americans view soccer. That was their goal. That goal is, no other country has that goal. Every other country just wants to represent their country well and win the thing and go as deep as you can and be remembered for providing great moments. This like lofty goal, I feel like they crumbled under the weight of that with 37 million people watching. It's the most we've ever had watch a soccer game in this country. And the fact that this Belgium team presented some challenges for them they couldn't solve. And they looked like deer in the headlights. And I feel like that moment was too big for them. They built it up in their heads. They knew that they'd win this. That helped make that arrival. Their goal should have always just been, we got to win freaking games. We win games, the byproduct of that. Well, Americans will look at soccer differently. But if we win games and play our way, we can change things. You started to do that, and when you had the biggest audience, the biggest opportunity, you put up a brick where you just didn't fight. And that's been the hardest thing, I think, for most people I've talked to, is to go out, the way they represented our country and the way they played the first four matches. You can take Turkey out of it because big change, but they still played hard. You represented America well, and you helped people want to gravitate to the sport and to this event. Go out like Cabo Verde. Go out like Mexico.
0: Yes.
13: Canada lost 3-0, but Canada played. They just lost. They didn't play well enough. Okay, you lose 3-0. But to go out the way we went is the worst. That was the worst exit of anybody in the round of 16. You could argue the worst exit of anybody in the knockout round. That was one of the worst games of the tournament in terms of competitiveness. That is what's being hard to stomach right now.
1: Awesome answer.
0: Mm-hmm. Well said.
1: Okay.
0: I think it's time to put up a prop. Will Spain concede in the tournament? So do you think they, what happens now against Belgium? We're over 600 minutes here now without allowing a goal.
13: I know. I don't want to fall into that trap. And it's less about Spain not allowing a goal. It's the way that Spain plays, and they can control the game when they control the ball. That's part of how their defense has been so good, is that their offense hasn't been as prolific as you may want. But they do possess the ball, and they dominate possession. They limit your chances. So my play action here is both teams to score. No, it's -105. I think yes is -120. So you're looking at basically a close to a coin flip situation here, where I'm not sure Belgium has. Obviously, most of our country just watched Belgium score four goals. Well, we gave them three of the goals, guys. Like literally gave them three of those goals. So that really doesn't show me anything. And I'm interested to see the lineup changes. I do credit Rudy Garcia when he played. The U.S., he took out some of their biggest name stars, Kevin De Bruyne, Doku, Lukaku. He went with younger, more agile, more aggressive dudes that were able to win a lot of second balls and help them bypass our press. That's a different challenge with Spain. I think you're going to look at a game that may look similar to Portugal. And Spain's comfortable in playing in some of those games. Can they have that magical moment? They want to mute your offense with their ability to control the ball. May not be the most entertaining game, but I think ultimately Spain will advance in this game, in a game that I could see be 1-0, maybe 2-0. I do not like both teams to score. Like I said, that's my That's my play against Belgium.
1: Very good. Follow the money here on VSiN, the Sports Betting Network. Our guest, Dallin Cuff, Turner Sports. He's on the Progressive Guest Line. I don't know which match is my favorite going into the quarters, but England and Norway could be an absolute banger here. I've gone back and forth 1,000 times on this match. What do you make of it?
13: Yeah, this is. I'm on this Norway team. I like what they've shown. Now England, it was one of the guttiest performances we've seen all year to go on all tournament to go to Mexico City, where obviously El Tri outplayed them for the first 35, 40 minutes, and they were down 2-0. Like that shows you when you have those clinical guys. Bellingham was great. Kane obviously scored as well. Like they will pop up in critical moments. But I like this Norway team. I think their ability to be cohesive. Some of the injuries, obviously a red card issue for the England, I think could be a little problematic. Norway feels like a team where it's not like England looking themselves in the mirror, but when you give Haaland one chance, he's just finding a way. And he can have, he is Kane-like in that, but Kane will drop deeper and want to be involved more in the play. Haaland usually will stay high, and he can have two touches in 30 minutes, but he can have two goals in those 30 minutes. Like it's how he plays the game as a poacher, as a finisher, as popping up in the biggest moments. I like Norway in this game. I don't necessarily know if they win, but I like the double the chance value here. You can get them in the 90 minutes to draw or to win at -110. And I've liked that play a lot, as I've told you guys before, with these underdogs in this knockout phase here to take double the chance. You're getting some good value. Now, that's minus money. Most of those double the chances I've taken are plus money. Mm-hmm. And all they got to do is get you to the extra time. I think Norway here is going to be an absolute handful. I think they can advance, but I think the value on them is really in that 90-minute window. Once you get past that, once you get to PKs, you know, anything can happen if it goes that far. But they also could win this game in regulation. I think their team, they know exactly who they are. They are complete. They've got good fan support. And it's going to be an outstanding atmosphere, and I think Norway can show up in this moment.
1: What do you like to win the Golden Boot at this point? Incredible race. Can't get enough of it.
13: It's great, and of course, the third-place game does factor, so keep that in mind. But I still can't get past France. I think this France-Morocco game is going to be great, and I think France is – I think they're going to end up in the final. And because I think that, I lean toward Mbappe. And anytime you're betting the Golden Boot, also going to take your penalty takers. Obviously, maybe Messi doesn't matter because he can just miss penalties and score bangers
1: yes.
13: later in the game. But you have Mbappe who will be their penalty taker. If Haaland will be their penalty taker, you know Messi is, as I just kind of alluded to in the joke. But there, you want to make sure those guys are critical and those guys are in the race. So I would think Mbappe is where I would lean. That third-place game will factor. But France is just so supremely talented, and he has the best players around him to facilitate for him. Like Michael Olise is a guy that people that watch a lot of soccer really know him, but – I mean, I'm sure people have seen him pop up. Some of the passes he is threading, some of the vision he has, and the threat that he poses. I mean, think about France. Ousmane Dembele is the reigning World Player of the Year. He's almost an afterthought. He scored a hat trick earlier in the tournament. Like, he's not even talked about. Like, they are spoiled for choice, especially the attacking end, but they're very solid in the back as well. So I think France, it's tough for me to take them out of that final. And because of that, I like Mbappe there. Argentina and Messi, the reason I can't bet Messi, although he's pulled rabbits out of the hat and that team has, guys, this is two straight games that you deserve to go home.
1: Yeah, sure.
13: I know there is that element at times, especially in tournaments. We see it in the NCAA tournament a lot, where you survive that one, you go on to win. You can go Tyus Edney at 94 against Missouri. You can point out 15 different examples of teams surviving and advancing and then winning the whole thing. This is hard in soccer to keep pulling this off. And Switzerland's going to play. This is going to be, I think, a grinded out game. There is no value in the under. That would be another one you could look at both teams to score. No, but there's not much value in that either, given how Switzerland is defended, not just in this tournament, but prior to that. Argentina has struggled, though. They have leaked goals, so it's hard to be confident in it. And I think there's a situation where, as crazy as it is, I wouldn't want to bet Messi because that means I'm betting Argentina, I think, to get to the final.
1: Sure.
13: And I just don't feel great about that, given where they've been.
1: Totally fair. We could talk to you all day long. In like 30 seconds here, what did you make of the goal by Egypt that was disallowed yesterday?
13: We're re-refereeing the matches, guys. This is what we're doing here. We do that partially part of the Flo Balogun situation, which became a debacle and became where the world was against us because we got FIFA just being as corrupt as they. We solved injustice with injustice. I think I told you guys that last week. But you re-refereed that play and he got a red card. You re-refereed this. They had to speed up the review because it was so far back.
1: Yeah.
13: From what happened.
1: Yeah.
13: The referee made a mistake. He should have called a foul. He didn't. They then went 110 yards the other way and had two great passes and an awesome finish and were taking that away. This is not how VAR is supposed to be used. We've misused it throughout the tournament. The problem is because they've set this precedent, we're going to keep misusing it all the way to July 19th, which I don't love.
1: Awesome as always, yes. Dallin. Thank you. Enjoy the matches this week. We'll talk soon.
13: All right, boys. See you next week.
1: Follow him on X as well, at Dallin Cuff, Turner Sports. Win, lose, up next. You know it's a career day when he was 100-1 to cash this ticket.
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0: Tough for Columbia tickets. 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Rockies, plus 270. come back against the Dodgers. O'Hearn hit 3 home runs and had 10 RBIs. Skeens called him selfish after. You're cleaning the bases, you're a rally killer. I saw 2, 100-1. Then I can't imagine what, if you laddered the RBIs, they didn't even offer 3.
1: Yeah.
0: 100-1 at DraftKings. Ortiz to go deep was 15-1. Most runs on the night, Royals 20-1. 16-12 over the Mets, which was also the highest scoring game at 16-1.
1: Which also produced a play that was worse than the third goal allowed by USA against Belgium.
0: Yeah, it was.
1: The 3 errors consecutively thrown by the Royals. I mean, it was just, I don't even know
0: how. How can that happen?
1: I have no idea.
0: Yeah, you're right.
1: At the major league level, impossible.
0: It was worse than, like, Ream, the most unathletic play in soccer.
1: Yeah.
0: Like, you couldn't stop that? There was nothing on the ball.
1: Not even close either.
0: Subscribe, yeah. Be part of the team, VSiN.com, our radio and podcast friends. You always want to see these tweets and videos, at Paulie Does Vegas on Instagram. Send them in, we'll put you on. Golden Retriever and a jet ski, I'm in. Let's do it. This guy coming out. Oh, this is the second one. Torrential rain needs an arc. Look at this guy. He's got his rain jacket on, hops on the board, and the lady's dragging him around in the streets, and he's loving it. It's like Swayze in Point Break. Oh, I got it. Look at, come on. All-time wave. Take the cuffs off me. Come on, Utah. Look at this guy. He's so excited. Look at the rain hanging out.
1: I love it. I told you, the next dog that we get, I'm naming him Bodie.
0: Yeah, right.
1: It's already, it's going to happen.
0: Look at him. He's a natural. Loves it. Eats it up. Good for him. What do you got? Keep it going. Here it is. Look at this guy going ready. Yes. Coming out. He's also got the gear on. Ready to go. Jet ski.
1: Got the shark life jacket on.
0: Yes, he does. Golden Retriever. Smart fella.
1: Oh, he's going to hop right up there, huh?
0: He could drive it.
1: Let him drive it, yeah.
0: Yeah.
1: Gear a little bit. Oh, he's good to go for sure.
0: I thought it was going to be the end where he's taking him out there on the lake. And he's got it, no problem. Excellent. Good for him. How about the new one? Look at this. Zucchini mix!
1: Oh!
0: Look at the hippo, a new one. Forget the watermelon and the pumpkin. We're putting the zucchini in there. Hey, watch him crush it. Got it working overtime. Explosion coming. Incoming, no problem there.
1: That is the big...
0: Oh, it's just right in half. The flowers are no problem. I prefer the watermelon and the pumpkin, but it's good to mix it up, though.
1: That's got to be a 50-pound zucchini.
0: Oh, man. These guys are so... Oh, they're incredible.
1: Jeez.
0: Open it up. Fire them away.
1: How big is that hippo?
0: I know.
1: Are we talking...
0: 6,000 pounds.
1: Is it 3 tons, right?
0: Yeah, it got to be. Yeah. Yeah, Cincinnati Zoo. Always a great time. Good. One bad beat. Not as bad as Egypt, but Padres' team total was 4.5. They scored 4 in the bottom of the first. That was it.
1: Ugh.
0: Get lost. Come on. How does that happen?
1: They won the game.
0: Yeah. Sports calendar never stops. Sharp Plays covers it all. Winning for 15 straight years. Jeff and the Cool are awesome and connected. When they move, the books take notice. Respected, watched, and feared. All of it documented and posted publicly at sharpplays.com. And that kind of transparency is rare in this industry. Start winning with them. Jump on the Telegram. Get all the info. 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
1: We'll hit some ROI here in Major League Baseball. I know you have some great numbers to this point of the season, Paulie. I will give you a couple of things here. So Jacob Mizorowski, now just a complete runaway favorite to win the NL Cy Young, right? And he had 11. People were panicking the other day. Well, he allowed 3 runs. He struck out 11, went 7 innings. His last 3 starts in the first 5, only the first 5. He was about a 240 favorite against St. Louis on the road. He was 210 against Chase Burns, by the way, against Cincinnati. And he was laying 315 against the Cubs. He lost all 3. So you're cleaning house betting against him in the first 5 last 3 games.
0: Yeah.
1: I mean, you are up.
0: Yeah.
1: Who's doing that? But, I mean, you're up a good 7 units at minimum.
0: Yeah.
1: Doing that?
0: Number 1, White Sox, up 12 units in ROI. Nats, number 2. How about that? It's a funny sport. And 2 great stories. Milwaukee, number 3, up 10 units. Tampa Bay, 8 and change. And the Cardinals, 767. Worst ROI, you're down 22 units if you bet the Mets every game. Kansas City, 16 units. Detroit, 14. Angels, almost 13 units. And the Red Sox, down 12 units. Ashcraft, 15 and 3 to the over. Foster Griffin, who goes today, Number one pitcher ROI. They're 14-4 in his starts. He's up 12 units. Sagano's 961. Young for Baltimore, 877. Davis Martin, 842.
1: He Bybee, goes today.
0: Okay. Bybee, the worst pitcher, ROI, down 9 units. We've talked about it all year. No run support. Waka, 850. Flaherty, 770. Boz, 760. Skeens, 754. Some top, bottom, and ROI.
1: Okay.
0: Plenty of emails on this as well. Cape Verde went out better than we did. And Cape Verde also had a better World Cup than we did. Because we did what we were supposed to do. We were in an easy group, and then we played the worst third-place team in Bosnia. Then when we finally played somebody, it went sideways. What if we played Argentina, Spain, and Uruguay? What would have happened?
1: I probably would not have gone well.
0: I mean, they drew with Spain. They almost beat Argentina, and they went to extra time, and they drew with Uruguay. And they also had the other draw against Saudi Arabia, which was a nil-to-nil, but they outplayed them and should have won.
1: And maybe the U.S. was fortunate that they didn't have to play Turkey until the last game of group play.
0: Perhaps.
1: I know that was with Turkey wanted points to go back home. They wanted to look impressive in their final match. They were embarrassed how it went. And USA were playing their backups. I don't know. I mean, I heard everybody pick Turkey to win the group before it started.
0: Mm-hmm.
1: So, no, Cape Verde was an incredible story. A couple more things here on baseball from our buddy Kevin Rogers. Colin Ray goes today for the Cubs against the Orioles. His walk prop is 1.5. It's juiced heavily. It's like minus 150 in that neighborhood. But 11 straight opposing pitchers have walked a minimum of 2 batters against Baltimore. And Ray, 2-plus walks in 6 out of his 7 starts. There is that. And some other great teams here. First 5 streaks. Told you about Chase Burns. He's going today. He is on the season, 11 wins in the first 5, 1 push, and I think 5 or 6. Yeah, he's 11-1-5 in the first 5. The Tigers in their last 17 games, 12-1-4 in the first 5. The Marlins, 13-4-1 in the last 18 in the first 5. They got it done again last night. The Rays are 10-2-1. The Nats continue. They're 41-21-10 in their last 72. And the Red Sox, blazing hot, 13-2-2 in their last 17. Bad teams' first 5 streaks. A's 1-8. Mets 2-10-6. Yankees 2-14-1. 2-14-1 in their last 17.
0: The number's telling you all you need to know tonight. Cole's an underdog. They've lost 8 of their last 9 against lefties, and McClanahan has been the nuts with extra rest.
1: And they are I'll expand on this coming up in the next hour.
0: Goldie's 0 for his last 30.
1: Yeah, he's 4 strikeouts last night. But we'll tell you we're talking bottom of the barrel right now for the Yankees at the plate, striking out at alarming rates. Opposing pitchers are 15-3 over their K prop last 18 against the Yankees. If you look around some of the exchanges, Novig, Profit X, you can get over 5.5 on McClanahan tonight at +115 in that neighborhood. Other national books have like -110 on him. Opposing pitchers are 14-5 under their K prop against the Diamondbacks, 12-5-1 under against the Twins, 12-2 under against the Rangers. Sneaky good at not striking out here recently, and 6-1 under against the Washington Nationals. Brought it up yesterday on the show. Maybe it was Monday. The Marlins were around 35-1 after the weekend to win that division. Any shot here or too much to overcome?
0: Phillies are better. Phillies are right there now.
1: Oh, yeah, I know.
0: What a performance by Wheeler. The Marlins aren't better than the Phillies. I mean,
1: that's not what I'm saying. I'm just saying it's worth that big of a... Because are they going to be like... Are they going to do anything at the deadline?
0: It doesn't sound like it.
1: Well, how about
0: fans are already frustrated there.
1: How about the race for the most Ks yesterday? Wheeler had 14. Seymour had a dozen. I'm blanking. I think there was a pitcher who had 13 last night. Bradley had 10 for the Twins. It was an incredible race, and Caesars posts that every single day. Mizorowski led off the day with 11, and if you bet that market, you're like, I don't have a chance now.
0: Yeah.
1: And you did.
0: Yeah. I think we missed one there with the all-star snub. You know Wheeler would have a big performance.
1: I can't believe he's not in.
0: Missed that one.
1: Yep. You can always get in touch with the show. Email is ftm@vsin.com. On X at VSIN Live, at Mitch Moss Radio, at Paulie Howard. A big couple of weeks in golf with the final major of the season looming next week. Jeff Seeley on the program next. We'll get his best bets, outrights, placements at the Scottish Open coming up here.

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12: 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In 15 minutes, we'll expand on tonight's Major League Baseball card. Mike Palm on the program, bottom of the hour. World Cup betting advice with him. Real or Fugazi coming up in 45 minutes as well. Do you want to bring up, is this still going on right now in San Francisco?
13: Well, we're only in the fifth, but we got a no-hitter.
12: Okay.
13: So Cease is off to a great start.
10: The other thing, too, Ed, I think Bet365 does it. I know Bet Rivers does it. In the World Cup of soccer, if you go up two goals, it's an automatic winner.
12: Oh, boy.
10: Can you imagine?
12: That'd
10: so
12: be
10: you
12: nice.
10: Still so you still got bet. There on Senegal? You got there with Egypt?
12: Egypt?
10: I don't know who bet Egypt 10-1, but still. And then that's a killer for the books. You got to pay out both sides.
12: Oh, it's amazing.
10: Yeah. It's a great promotion they run.
12: We go out now to the Progressive Guest Line. Jeff Seeley joins the program now. Follow him on X at Cutmaker Jeff. His podcast is going to turn next week. He's doing a live Spaces tonight on X to talk about the Scottish Open. What's shaking, my man? How are you today?
13: Great, guys. What's going on? It's going to be a fun week. Looking forward to the Scottish Open, getting ready for the big Open Championship coming up here. So, yeah, going to be a fun week. It's going to be a little bit different than the John Deere.
12: Yeah, no kidding. When you were breaking down the numbers, looking at your model overall, I know I have your best bets in front of me right now, but you avoided the absolute best of the best, like in Scheffler and McIlroy. You went down a little bit. Tell everybody where you're starting your card at this weekend.
13: Yeah, guys, I started with Matt Fitzpatrick, and you know he comes in with a fourth and a sixth place finish in his at this event in his last four trips. Recent form's also extremely strong. Has a second at the RBC, a fourth at the Travelers, 14th at the PGA, second at the U.S. Open in his last five, just in his last five rounds. So to go with two wins at the RBC and Heritage already this year, second at the Players this year, I mean, this has easily been the best year of Fitzpatrick's career. So but he's been ball striking. He's gained an average of 2.5 strokes at approach over the last 10 events. Hasn't lost strokes in any of them. So really, Fitzpatrick is where I'm starting it. I think he's going to be the most popular pick in DFS this week, and for a really good reason. But I think he should be on everybody's card. You think you bet him top 20, top 10 outright. Fitzpatrick will definitely be in the conversation on Sunday.
10: Make the case for Hatton, about 35-1, please.
13: Yeah, guys, he comes in with tremendous form, a very similar stat profile to Fitzpatrick. He won his last LIV event. He took seventh in the U.S. Open, has a ton of experience in this event with two top 10 finishes, including runner-up 6 years ago. So he's putted really well here. And honestly, when I built my model this week, I really just looked at sort of tee to green and putting, because they're really, really simple, because I think pretty much fundamentally that's what you're going to need to do is you're going to have to gain putting and gain tee to green pretty simply. So when I just ran a pretty basic model, Hatton was a really good fit when I looked at course history and model. And then another guy who's priced very similarly to Hatton is Wyndham Clark. Wyndham Clark, top 20, was my biggest bet this week and the first name I clicked. His ball striking stats haven't been quite as good as Fitz's or Hatton's over the last 2 months, but his results have been better, and largely due to his good chipping and absolutely white-hot putting. Since the end of May, Clark finished T11 at the Canadian, took fifth at the Travelers, third at the Memorial, won the Byron Nelson, and then won the U.S. Open. So that, guys, it's really Scheffler-esque run that we're seeing out of Wyndham Clark right now. In terms of course form, this is the craziest part of this. Course form, Wyndham Clark has never finished worse than 25th at this event. He's finished 25th, 10th, 11th, and 16th in four trips. So, I mean, if you want even more encouraging sign, last two trips, he gained an average of 6.5 strokes putting. So a guy who's white-hot putter, who's putted well here in the past, I would be shocked if Wyndham Clark did not finish inside the top 20 this week.
12: Right. You know what? It's funny, because as you were talking, I'm like, what does this guy have to do to get lower than 34-1, despite it being a loaded field? Then I look at Circa, he's on a 29-1, so 34-1 right now is a pretty good number on him. And what did you say the number was on top 20 for him?
13: I got him. I know it was plus money. Let me look here real quick. But yeah, I know I got him plus money. I got to check the exact price. But I know he is. I have to look it up. But yeah, I got him top 20.
12: I'll get that current number as we continue here. So let's go down. We're talking to Jeff Seeley here. Follow him on X. He's doing a Twitter Spaces tonight at Cutmaker Jeff. Mid-tier, guys like 50-1 or a little bit higher, who do you like?
13: Yeah, guys, I think Kurt Kitayama at 52-1 is a real attractive price. There's nobody north of 50-1 who's been striking better than Kitayama for the last 3 months. The issue for him is short game and putting can go hot or cold at any time. What's encouraging, however, is his chipping's been very solid here in his last three visits. He's gained as many as five strokes putting here as he did in 2022 when he gained five. So anytime you can get a guy who's striking the ball as well as him in an event where he was runner-up 3 years ago, I think he's definitely worthy of a play. He's a 52-1 or so at DraftKings. And then Christopher Raiatune, who I don't know if called it Raiatune or anything, it's pronounced Raiatune, is really attractive as well at 58-1 for a number of reasons. Last 4 months has a win, two top tens, and two more top 20s. We get him an event where he finished T13 last year, crushing it off the tee for three strokes on approach. He did last year. He's done it four times in his last 10 events, gained over three strokes on approach. So get a hot putter out of him this week, like it was at the Truist when he gained five strokes putting en route to his victory. I think he will definitely be in the conversation. My favorite two mid-tier guys you can both find between 50 and 60-1.
12: Okay, so I'm looking right now. FanDuel has Wyndham Clark at plus 130. So that's top 20 overall. Let's try to get through this, Jeff. A little shaky with the connection here, but a couple of bombs of the week for you at the Scottish Open. Who do you like there?
13: Sure. Jesper Svensson and Nico Echeverria. Svensson, again, we've got for his respectable experience here, finished fourth at the RC, where he gained in every category, and T9 at the Byron. So two top tens coming in, really good form, made the cut both years, gaining an average of three strokes on approach, not losing more than half a stroke in any category. Really like him as a top 20 play. And then Echeverria, kind of the same thing, finished T6 at the Charles Schwab, has made four straight cuts, really respectable, but form coming in. And again, a guy who finished T22 last year, you can get 6-1 top 20. I think it's a really good play looking at.
12: Very cool. Follow him on X again, doing a Twitter Spaces tonight at Cupmaker Jeff, joining us here on the Progressive Guest Line. Enjoy the tournament. Best of luck. By the way, follow him on X as well. Been crushing it with the Wimbledon plays as well. Thanks, pal. We enjoy the conversation as always.
13: Thanks, fellas. Take care.
12: Be good. All right. Okay, so
10: Cease with a no-no through five. Seven
12: through five
10: strikeouts.
12: Now. I made a pretty decent bet today on here at Circa. Rory, who has a great history here at the Scottish Open, won it a few years ago, finished second, fourth as well. I bet him at plus 145 to go top 10.
10: Yeah.
12: That was here at Circa. Other books were around plus 120 in that range, maybe a little bit lower than that. And plus 145, I thought, was a number that I absolutely had to bet. So I did.
10: Any McIntyre?
12: Wow.
10: Oh, Bob?
12: I don't. But you know what? Here's the thing. Let's ask Matt Eumanns about that in about 90 minutes because he is still bitter over that tournament that McIntyre had wrapped up at the Scottish. That's the year that Rory won it. Rory birdied the final two to take it from Bobby.
10: Well, Bobby got it last year, though, wasn't it? Bobby, that great story.
12: No, that was Goddard last year at this tournament.
10: When did McIntyre have the great win? Was that the insane come from behind? Yeah, I forgot. I thought that's what it was. But.
12: So in that tournament in 2023, Eumanns had Bobby Mack at, I think, 125-1 or 100, something like that, to 1. Recent winners here, Goddard. Yeah, McIntyre won it in 2024. He bounced back the year after Rory stole it from him in 2023. But here's the deal. McIntyre that year was 40-1. The year before that, like I said, he was triple digits. Xander won it in 2022 at 18-1. That year, by the way, finished at 7-under. 7-under. I love tournaments like that. Goddard up last year, 15-under. McIntyre, 18-under. And McIlroy, 15-under the year before that. I like how they go over and play this event, obviously, to get ready for the Open Championship. And big fan. Big fan of the Lynx golf style overall. Eumanns is a maniac, by the way.
10: What now?
12: Well, he claims that the British Open is his favorite.
10: And I'm up all night, not going to bed.
12: That's exactly right. Why? Because the guy stays up until 7 o'clock in the morning anyway. He'll sleep for 2 hours and then go to Wendy's. But this is perfect for him. He's the one guy that'll just, like, it won't faze him at all.
10: Yeah.
12: Stays up the entire night to watch all four rounds and
10: 2 a.m. tee times.
12: Sure.
10: Yes.
12: Yep.
10: Look, if you want to do what Ozzie's been doing and cashing these first-round leaders, he's just betting the guys that go out early. And there's some bombs coming in on a regular basis, what's happening with these first-round leaders. 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They think of everything here. They are doing the Love Island finale again at the pool Sunday with the viewing party. And that got a huge turnout last year.
12: Well, I think they had thousands upon thousands of people out there for it last year.
10: Yeah.
12: People couldn't get enough of it. I don't even think I've ever seen a promo for the show. Are you into it big time, I'm guessing? You love the show?
10: No, come on.
12: Sitting there watching it when it drops live?
10: Come on. Apparently this gal's a little firecracker, rambunctious, who's taking the show over this year. Last checked stuff on Instagram.
12: I'm sure if you went to Stadium Swim for that event, it would be definitely worth your time this weekend.
10: Yeah.
12: Major League Baseball coming up next. 10-1 on the season overall. And we have some alarming numbers on the Yankees striking out in recent weeks. That's next.
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12: VSEN. Coming up in 15 minutes, Mike Palm, the maestro, VP here at Circa Las Vegas, going to join the program. We'll get his thoughts in the World Cup quarterfinals tonight in Major League Baseball. Okay, so here's the breakdown overall. Yankees taking on the Rays. Cole goes against McClanahan. Yankees are underdogs here in this game. I mentioned this earlier in the show. Starting pitchers in their last 18 games against the Yankees are 15-3 over their K-prop. Over. Seymour had 12 last night, Jack's 10 the night before that, Joe Ryan 9 on Sunday. Last week, Melton 7, Skubal 9, Mize 10, Gray 9. Overall, the Yankees whiffed 17. 19 times again last night. They became the only team in American League history whose batters hit 17 or more Ks in consecutive nine-inning games. Seymour's 12 Ks last night came in 5 1/3 innings. The first pitcher on any team to have that many Ks through five innings against the Yankees in the last 50 years. Goldschmidt, 4 Ks, currently 0-for-30 slide. Caballero also K'd 4 Ks last night. I mentioned this, if you're looking to bet McClanahan tonight, Profit X has like around plus 114. Novig had about plus 109. National books are minus money on him.
10: With extra rest, a 171 in four starts.
12: Excellent.
10: And the Yankees have lost 8-9 against the lefties going back.
12: Katie Sharp tweet. Okay. Yankees are the first team since at least 1898 to strike out 17-plus times and walk two or fewer times in back-to-back games within a season. Mackinnon numbers, VSiN.com. Garrett Cole's teams are 12-11. You're down 6.5 units when he starts against Tampa Bay in the last 6-plus seasons. They've done a really good job against him. There's also this. Tampa Bay is 30-15 on the run line at home this season. On the
10: great
12: run line.
10: Great home team, yes.
12: Phenomenal.
10: Yep.
12: So, again, I don't want the Yankees.
10: Going in order with the card, I got the Tigers. Melton's been great. $1.40 at home against the A's. Detroit, number one in ERA since June 1st. 19-12 since June 12th. A's reeling, lost 12 of 15. Springs, most home runs allowed. ERA of 10 in his last six. And Detroit's been hitting. Seems like a good price at home tonight for Detroit and Melton. Did the Braves get out of this funk? You got to be loving life if you're Pittsburgh. You just lost nine in a row and games started by Skeens, and you're over 500. And now you're favored at home against Atlanta again with Holmes against Jones. I'll tell you, they can hit. I'll tell you that. 10-plus hits in their last six games. They've been raking.
12: Yeah.
10: Atlanta, 7-17 run. And the starters during that stretch have an ERA of 6.
12: Absolutely. Ooh. Sound the alarms.
10: No doubt.
12: You have to. I tweeted this out earlier today as well. You got to read Mackin today at VSiN.com. I'll give you a lot of it. There's going to be much more in there. In this game, Paulie, in particular here, over the total is 37-22. You're up 13 units, basically, when Pittsburgh is a money line favorite this season. 37-22 to the over when they're favored. I'll give you some other stuff. You know, you pointed this out last week, and you do it every time the Twins play the Yankees, although they did take 2 out of 3 finally against them. Here's another team they struggle against. It's Cleveland.
10: Okay.
12: Total domination, as Mackinnon points out, in recent years head-to-head play. Cleveland is 37-17. You're up almost 21 units. ROI is about 38% on Cleveland. They're plus money tonight. Over the total in night games for Minnesota this year, 32-15-5. Good trends there overall, good numbers, and the Guardians, team number two with the domination against the Twins, like I said, with the Yankees on top of it. Mackenzie Gore's teams are 8-17. You're down almost 15 units when he starts in home games against teams with losing records the last 3 years. And Texas is a pretty big favorite tonight against the Angels.
10: Oh, they've been bad.
12: Yeah.
10: Oh, my God, cannot hit. The losing streak, and then look at the lack of runs during this losing streak as well. Not hitting at all. Cease, no hitter through six. Nine strikeouts. Goody gumdrops. Get that up. Oh. This is getting interesting now. The other one is the Cubbies. I'm not going to put you off the Cubs. They're underdogs today. I know you mentioned that great tidbit from Rogers, but 17-6 plus 51 run differential, averaging 6 runs a game. And underdogs today against Baltimore. Total of 10. PCA continues to crush it. Cubs won yesterday. It was Bregman, though, who did the damage for Chicago offensively.
12: Yeah. Tip of the cap to listener Lance. Bregman was the guy that he tweeted out, and he was going to be on in that game.
10: Miami, dogs at home. 14-2 run, last 16 at home.
12: Mm-hmm.
10: And a 24-8 run as well. Kirby, $1.25 against Tyler Phillips. I'm with you. Great story, but I don't think they're going to do anything at the deadline. So not only do you have to catch Atlanta, you got to hold off Philly, who's only 2 back.
12: Right.
10: All our things have changed in that division.
12: So the Dodgers got me good last night on a parlay. Tonight it's actually the night that I wanted to not have them or maybe fade them. But, of course, after losing last night to the Rockies, there's a possible bounce back, but there is this.
10: Yeah.
12: Sasaki is going tonight for the Dodgers. 3-5 and 15.

0: And here's the deal. He has allowed 3-plus earned runs in those four starts, and on the season, in 9 out of 15 starts, 2-plus runs. 3-plus runs, that is. 3-plus runs. You can get the Rockies to tag him for 3 runs or more at, like, plus 115.
1: Okay.
0: But I need to know if Goodman's going to be playing tonight.
1: Yeah.
0: The catcher for the Rockies who's, like, could lead the league in home runs.
1: Ozzie put me on Rumfield, Rookie of the Year.
0: Me too.
1: He's having a good year.
0: Yep. I also have a couple of bets in this Red Sox game tonight. First of all, here in Las Vegas, you can use their multiplier on featured games throughout the day at Station Casinos. So they give you 10% towards your bet. That made the Red Sox go to plus 110.
1: Oh, yeah?
0: So, yes, I'm fading Martin, who has been awesome at home. His splits are real, and they're spectacular. 0.88 ERA in 7 home starts compared to 4.72 on the road. So almost 4 runs worse on the road, but he's at home tonight. But this Bennett kid going for the Red Sox, I like him overall. And 40-plus innings pitched, a 3.1 ERA. The underlying numbers are actually better than that. 7 Ks per 9 is not amazing, but doesn't walk a ton, doesn't give up a lot of home runs, and I also played his K-prop over 4.5 at plus 115 in that game tonight.
1: How are the Mets $2? This has got to what is this?
0: Mm-hmm.
1: I know Scott's been good. But this, Kansas City, 31 runs in the last 2 games. They're the Bad News Bears.
0: Yes, they are.
1: How are they $2? It can't be. That's outrageous.
0: You want to take a little bit of the Royals in?
1: Yes.
0: Nice plus price.
1: Yeah, 9.5 the total again, too. We also mentioned several times, you know, lack of run support with Bibee. Look at what's going on at San Diego with King. I know his numbers are bad.
0: Yeah.
1: 10 of his 12 starts, they've scored 3 runs or fewer. Oh, and he's going against Arizona. He's $1.48.5 the total. Boy, that's brutal. That's some sick stuff right there.
0: Mackinnon has a good trend in this game.
1: All right.
0: Over the total is 13-2, almost up 11 units when San Diego was favored between $1.15 and $1.65. That's against NL opponents with Michael King starting since 2024. I know there's a lot to it, but that is hit at an alarming rate.
1: If this is going to happen, it's going to be a combined no-no. Ceases at 90 pitches already. And I know Marlins fans were pissed off what they did with their manager when wasn't the guy through 8 or 7?
0: Seven.
1: Yeah, they took him out.
0: He was no-no. You know what? Let's search for this right now because I think DraftKings, like BetMGM, Prediction Markets, they will put up, are you going to get a no-no live in the game? I think that's going to be, that has to be up somewhere. It was ceased now dealing.
1: Well, they have the menu every single day.
0: Sure.
1: Which is great. I'm looking to see if they have it live. I don't see it on the app, but Will Hill.
0: Let's see. They have, there it is. It's 4-1.
1: Oh, is that right?
0: Right now. And it's not listed as Cease. It's listed as the Blue Jays.
1: Oh, very good.
0: You can find it when you click on the game and then under specials. There is no price, but the yes is 4-1. That'd be kind of fun to take a piece of when we're live on the air here and kind of root that in.
1: You only need 9 outs.
0: How long will they let him go, you think? This guy's a veteran.
1: This might be it.
0: I think he's got one more inning left.
1: Walter? I'm a veteran. This is 9 Ks, 2 walks. I think this is it. They'll take him out after 7, unless he can get a quick one.
0: What if they...
1: Who's coming up in the order?
0: Here's the thing. What if this is like his moment to win the Cy Young this year?
1: Bottom of the order. Okay.
0: Right? He's the second guy on the board behind Schlittler.
1: Yeah. We got juice. We got drama. $30 million in guaranteed prizes, cash in this football season. 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
0: Mike Palm, VP, Circa Las Vegas, joining the show coming up next. 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
12: All right, let's reset this right now. Dylan Cease down to plus 275 to throw a no-no. And he just walked Rafael Devers. Mm. He's approaching 100 pitches. What do you think, Paul? You said this might be it for him at the end of this inning.
13: Yeah, I think they'll let him finish the inning, but see what can happen here if he can get a double play or how many pitches he can. We're looking at here. So, yeah, you're right, approaching 100, and he's only got one out.
12: Okay.
13: Lee's up now.
12: Yeah, let's go to the Progressive guest line. Mike Palm joins the program now. He is the VP of Circa Las Vegas, the Golden Gate, and the D. Hey, Mike, thanks for the time as always. He is plus 275. Now, this is the Blue Jays, not just Cease. Would you want any piece of that at all at this point?
14: Oh, you get the whole team for a combined no-hitter?
12: Yep.
14: Yeah. 275. I don't think that's that bad of a price. Get Cease through 7, then you got to come with the bullpen. That's reasonable. 3-1, something like that. It's a fun sweat.
12: Yeah.
13: We don't want to replay what happened with the Marlins.
14: Come on. Did they give up 8? The bullpen gives up 8 in the last 2 innings, and they still win. What a joke.
13: Yes. Yes. Perfect game.
12: Are we at the point that can we just get our heads to think that no hitters and perfect games are now are kind of meaningless? Like, if they don't care about them, why should we?
14: Well, yeah. the thing is, the complete games don't exist anymore. Yeah. That's the problem. And you know, Steve Stone was asked by Shriffin, the worst male play-by-play guy in the game, about the combined no-hitter. And he said, what's the historical significance of a combined no-hitter? And Steve Stone said, there is none. Unless one guy throws it, it's meaningless. Can I talk about something else that's a complete joke before we get going here today? Doesn't Rob Manfred know this is the one day of the year, the one day of our summer, the World Cup has no games, and you got one day game on a Wednesday where you normally have with six? What is going on? Does this guy ever watch games?
12: I noticed that, too, when we were getting ready for the show. Like, last night, I'm like, one day game on a Wednesday, and it starts at, like, 1 o'clock Pacific? What happened here?
14: Awful.
12: Impossible. He can't read the room, can he?
14: No, never has.
12: No. Okay, so of the four matches coming up beginning tomorrow, do you have a best bet at all in the quarters of the World Cup?
14: Well, I think they're all really compelling matchups. I think Norway advances, Mitch. I've been on this Norway team since beforehand. I just think the price dictates that. I think they will not be intimidated, you know. They have Premier League players. They played with these guys that play on England. As good as Harry Kane is, I think Holland's a better nine. And I think at the price that you're going to get to advance on Norway, I think is an awfully good bet. I don't know what to make of Argentina. I can't get involved in Argentina games. They seem to just, they play on the edge so much. I mean, I thought Colombia had a lot of opportunities. I thought Colombia had a really good shot to get through to a semifinal, but couldn't get the job done, couldn't get a goal in there. So I passed on that match. I like Morocco a lot, but I think they're up against it with the best team in France. I do like that game over, because I think Morocco knows they're going to have to score 2+ goals to have any shot of beating France. So I think you can play overs and maybe even alt overs with Morocco and France. And then Spain's just not going to concede a goal.
12: No.
14: I mean, I would continue to bet Spain. You can bet Spain to advance. I think you take a shot at Spain to win the nil in 90 as well.
13: Is this the easiest path you're ever going to see with Argentina to get to the semis? This is unbelievable.
14: I've never seen anything like it.
13: Yeah,
14: you get the tiny islands, and then you get Egypt, and then you get Switzerland. I mean, it's pretty amazing when on the other side you get, you know, all the superpowers on that top half of the bracket. We talked about that.
13: No kidding.
14: You try to find value in the bottom half of the bracket for a team to make the finals or to win it, and you had your different shots, whether it was Mexico or England or Norway or Brazil. However you wanted to take those shots, they were there.
12: Mm-hmm. Well, Bruce Marshall came on the other day. He's been betting soccer for a long, long time, and he loves the sport. He actually presented a case that the Swiss could be dangerous, and that was going into the Colombia match, and I think even beyond that. Can you buy into that narrative at all?
14: Look, I don't think that Argentina's going to be a slam dunk against anybody. I mean, look, I've watched a lot of bar reviews in my life, and it's rare that you're going to go back that far to find a foul 120 yards from the play, right? And then when they had the same argument, there was a similar penalty against them 110 yards back, they wouldn't even take a look at it. I do think that Egypt on the merits there probably got the short end of that stick. And, you know, where I never felt that Cape Verde was going to beat Argentina, I thought that Egypt had a very legitimate chance to beat them yesterday. And they allow teams. You know, if the Swiss get in front in this game, it's not going to be easy to score against them as they have been against some of these other squads. I think there's a case to be made, at least for the Swiss advancing in this game. I don't know if they can get by the England-Norway winner.
12: Okay. Well, what about on the other side of the bracket then? How would you envision, if we get this matchup, how would you envision, and by the way, it looks like the Blue Jays got out of it now in the seventh, and the no-no is still intact, the way it looks, yep.
13: Okay.
12: How do you think a France-Spain matchup would go?
14: Well, that's what everybody's been looking forward to, right? That was from the time that the groups were announced that was going to be the huge semifinal and maybe a de facto final. I as much as I love Spain, you do have a couple of elite scorers. You know, they have a puncher's chance. I still think France is the better team because of the depth that they have. They can beat you in so many different ways and so many different styles. And they, you know, three, four, five guys that can score in an elite level. I think it's a really tough matchup. I would play it under because I think Spain has to try to keep the game low scoring in a spot like that, but I would still lean France and probably play anywhere up to 145, 150 on France to advance out of that matchup.
13: You always joke about how many meetings you have to sit in, but I will say the creativity and at least the work's getting done at Circa in all these meetings that you have. The stuff on social at Stadium Swim with the SS Feast and the bottle service and everyone going crazy for the soccer matches, also what it looked like inside, the Love Island party on Sunday, and then you're doing Slots of Palooza again with the open bar and all the free play. What's going on? Can you take us through all the different events coming up at Circa?
14: Yeah, you know, it's funny. You say, oh, Mexico got knocked out, the USA got knocked out, now we're going to go through a lull. I mean, you've got a huge UFC card on Saturday. You also have two World Cup matches. Sunday, we have this Love Island finale. We did this for the first time last year on a Tuesday, and I think they had 1,900 people show up at Stadium Swim Palace. Probably most of them who have never been there before,
12: yeah.
14: Right? But they're just the social, and it's a heavy female mix. A very heavy female mix, and that's just probably 75% females. I guess this show goes like 6 out of 7 days a week. They skip one day a week, and there's a new show every night. I don't follow it, but it's some big sensation. And then the next weekend, we have what you mentioned, Paul, the Slots of Palooza. We did it last year. It's a free tournament Friday night for the invited guests, for our hosted players. They have the manufacturers coming out and showing some of their new games that they're going to have at G2E. And then Saturday, you've got that free slot tournament from 11 to 7. You got all these giveaways from the different manufacturers. You're going to have the open bar again in the evening. And then the weekend after that, I think we have a video poker tournament. But it never ends. There's always something new happening each week.
12: Doesn't stop. Great to talk to you again. We really hope that your father-in-law is improving, Mike. Thank you.
14: Yeah. Thanks, guys.
13: Take care.
12: Be good.
13: They gave away 3 cars over the weekend
12: as
13: well.
12: Yeah.
13: Another incredible giveaway. You are correct. He got out of it in the 7th, but he's at 106 pitches.
12: Okay, I got the game log in front of me right now. He has pitched more than 106 pitches a bunch of times this year, but not much more. I mean,
13: this is it, though.
12: So it was he pitched 107 pitches on June 27th in 4 2/3. Mike joked about this before the break, before he came back from the break. Normally, he's at 90 pitches through 4 innings. So he's at 106 through 7 right now. He was at 110, 5 2/3 on June 22nd, 108 through 5 innings, 100 pitches through 5 innings back on May 19th against the Yankees, 106 pitches, 7 innings against the Twins, and they won that game 11-4. 107, 110, 106. So he is right at that number. He's got a no-no going. And all of those games were 5 innings, 6, or fewer than that.
13: Yeah. Well, remember Johan Santana. You can't get carried away here.
12: Well, I don't want to. They probably won't let him go 140 pitches here, but I would let him test the waters here for one more inning. Remember Tim Lincecum when he threw that no-hitter? I think he threw 149 pitches.
13: Was it?
12: Yeah.
13: Ooh.
12: I think you'd do it one more here, and he was throwing a lot of balls in that inning, so the pitch count got racked up there a little bit, but.
13: Where they're at the middle of the order, he walked Devers and then got the next two guys out.
12: You give him one more batter to see how it goes.
13: That's a tough call. You can't do the ask him how he feels. You know what he's going to say.
12: Yeah,
13: I feel great. He wants to go out there, so I think you have to protect him against himself here. That's just too much.
12: Yeah, I referenced this earlier. If he does this, and if they would leave him in, and he pulls it off. Hey, right. Voters can look back at this and say, hey, he had that no-hitter.
13: Well, I feel good for him, right? He's had a hell of a year. No
12: sure doubt. He has.
13: I mean, the up and downs and how some of the bad performances in the White Sox. Like, he had all the stuff. The kid should dominate.
12: Yeah, and finally we're seeing it here with Toronto. Every 4 years we discuss if it should be played every 2 years. Real or Fugazi coming up on Follow the Money. 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
20: Beautiful. Yesterday was tough. Tough to take. Everyone talks about bad beats and what happened with the Padres team total. But if you had a future bet on Colombia, I can argue that is one of the worst ways to lose a bet. That you lose, it's nil-nil, and you lose on penalties in an elimination game. Real or fugazi?
17: It's 100% real, and I should have my head examined because I had a lot on Colombia to make the quarters, and I had them on other futures as well.
20: Win at quarters, lose in the final, everything.
17: We're live on the air, and I'm like, this is no. We're getting tweets about it. They've had their chances throughout the entire match.
20: Yeah.
17: Switzerland has done nothing, and you know how this is going to go if it goes to PKs. And I'm staring late in the match at the Swiss, like plus 120. They were higher than that throughout to advance. I'm like, I should probably get off my exposure to Colombia, and I never did. And I hate myself for not doing it. Because then you got to take the chance of them going to PKs. When's the last time you won a soccer bet when your team that you're on actually won in PKs? I'll wait.
20: Mm-hmm.
17: It never happens.
20: Yep. You could see the nil-nil coming, too.
17: Of course.
20: With nothing was going on. I don't know how, but we have to make this happen. I know the stars aligned that we got it here in the USA, Mexico, and also Canada. And the USA had a nice run. We got to do this every 2 years. Somehow, some way. It's been that good. Real or fugazi?
17: Selfishly, because I have absolutely loved it more than I ever could have imagined, I would say real, but I have to be honest, I gotta go fugazi. You're asking a lot. You're asking the players to play a ton of soccer every 2 years then. And there's also this. How the hell do these many fans have that much money to come over here for the States and be here as long as they have?
20: Yeah.
17: Now, maybe they have different people coming in, obviously.
20: Yeah, prices are outrageous.
17: Prices are insane.
20: Yeah.
17: So could you imagine now the demand that it would take to ask fans from all over the world to do this every 2 years? I mean, people were asking that question when the Norwegian fans were taking over Times Square and the Japanese fans were all over, I think it was Texas. It doesn't matter, the country. They were just littered, and it was amazing spectacles over the country. And people were like, this is how much they love soccer. They, like, save up for this event every 4 years to make it happen. They target the next World Cup. I'm like, okay.
20: Yeah.
17: That makes some sense.
20: Okay. The U.S. men's team will be more of an international threat before Boone or Cashman are fired. Real or fugazi? I think they have a job for life. Not Boone.
17: Yes.
20: I think Cashman has a job for life. I won't say Boone. Cashman, yes. I don't know what it's going to take with Boone. I might find out. But how Steinbrenner treats Cashman. Chris Russo was on with us. Mad Dog said it. They will not fire Cashman, no matter what.
17: Okay, so does that mean that the U.S. really has to turn into a threat at the next World Cup? Or can we go 4 years beyond that? When it's played, by the way, in Saudi Arabia.
20: I don't think it's going to happen. I mean, the Landon Donovan comments we'll play later. I wasn't aware of this, but he just says, if your family, if you don't have an income of $50,000, you can't play soccer because it's like $4,000 with the fees and travel, soccer and all that stuff. And he said, there's no way I could have done it. But things have changed going back when he was growing up. But I think he's an expert on the topic, and he's just saying that's why we'll never be close to the best teams.
17: So you have to think about it from the Yankees' perspective then. How long, truly, do you think Boone and Cashman have left? Are they there for life?
20: Cashman, yes. Yes. This is fugazi. Cashman is.
17: Okay.
20: You want to do it that way.
17: All right.
20: You need Jeffrey Lebowski. You need a dude, the dude, to step in Denver. And someone to say, Sean Payton, will you just take it easy, man? Will you take it? How about this Wickersham, who's been following around the story? How about these stories? This is outrageous. Number one, he wanted to step down and not be the head coach, but be the assistant head coach and like the offensive coordinator. And Belichick was going to be the head coach after he was let go in New England, until he passed Shula's record for wins.
17: Yeah, I'm not buying it.
20: That was his idea.
17: He wanted
20: to do it.
17: Do you think that would have come to fruition?
20: There's no way they would have gone for that.
17: Well, do you think
20: step aside and let Belichick coach, and then once he passes, then you go back in?
17: And then you just, nothing happened?
20: I thought, yes.
17: And you think Peyton would have actually accepted that idea?
20: It was his idea.
17: But do you think he really would have signed off on it?
20: I think with this guy, anything's possible.
17: Warren Sharp tweeted, he's like, you think he's going to give away power?
20: Okay, how about this? In the playoff game against the Bills, he called in overtime. He called for a fake punt on 4th and 11.
17: That I buy.
20: The players audible and said, we're not doing this.
17: That I buy. Sure.
20: After what happened in the championship
17: game? The guy kicked it onside in the Super Bowl after halftime.
20: Yeah. And then he wouldn't settle for points with Stidham, and he knew the storm was coming.
17: No.
20: Should have won that game.
17: Yeah. So what are you saying here, that the guy is just a complete...
20: I think that someone needs to step in and just be...
17: Say,
20: every idea, you got to run past me, okay? You need a buffer on the sidelines.
17: How long was it that Sean Payton spent with Fox Sports when he wasn't coaching? Was that only 1 year?
20: I believe so.
17: That was too much time.
20: I mean, don't you...
17: I think that rotted his brain.
20: You imagine he was going to try a fake on 4th and 11? That wasn't going to work.
17: Well, Dan Campbell does it every week, so...
20: Yeah, I know about that.
17: It works occasionally.
20: Yes. A Morocco, Belgium, Norway, Swiss Final Four would be the wildest World Cup in history. But France, Spain, England, Argentina is the one we deserve. Real or fugazi?
17: That's probably real. Because if we had four upsets in the quarterfinals, people would probably be unhappy because then the true powers go down. I think it would be great, but... If you do give us the teams that are favored and we get that Final Four, that is a freaking awesome tournament and a tremendous semifinals. It almost seems like it's too good to be true.
20: It's true. I know.
17: Like somebody's going to throw a wrench into the plans here.
20: The 76ers have a real shot to get LeBron. You could argue they're second in the race, real or fugazi.
17: God, I'm going to go fugazi.
20: How would you rank it?
17: I hope I'm wrong with that.
20: Do you agree with the Shams report?
17: I think it's gonna be Cleveland. That's why this is me rooting in a bet that I have. I'm on the Cavaliers to get him. So I hope it happens. Are we sure we wanna do you trust that report and absolutely rule out the Warriors?
20: I think I have to. I have to trust Shams, and I also have to trust the fact that the AD trade will not happen and he's gotta get out of the West. I agree with the report. It's Cleveland, either Cleveland, Miami, or Philly.
17: You
20: got to get out of the West.
17: The Warriors would be infinitely better than the Heat.
20: Yes, I agree with
17: that. Way better than that.
20: Better. Okay. This Tim Bontemp story is intriguing and maybe opens up the door for other things in the future of the NBA. Real Tim Bontemp's
17: That's
20: ESPN.
17: Real.
20: Yeah. He signed off today from the Hoop Collective podcast. He took a job as a strategic advisor with the Atlanta Hawks. Been covering the NBA for his career, a long time, a reporter, and here he's front office job with an NBA team.
17: I think good for him. I mean, honestly, I think this has happened recently. Didn't Kevin Pelton do the same thing? Isn't he with the front office now?
20: Those guys are more analytics and stuff.
17: Yeah,
20: and
17: yeah.
20: I know a guy who did draft work at ESPN.
17: Jonathan Givony did it, yeah.
20: Right, and there was somebody else, Mike something.
17: Oh, Mike Schultz, I think his name is?
20: Yeah, Portland hired him.
17: Yeah.
20: But for this, just to be like, it's like kind of like Brian Windhorst. Like all of a sudden, hey, the Cavs are going to hire Brian Windhorst front office.
17: I don't mind it at all. I mean, these guys. I mean, this is what they do. They live and breathe basketball. Tom Haberstroh from an analytic. Remember, he's on the Blazers broadcast.
20: Yes.
17: I love Tom Haberstroh,
20: mm-hmm.
17: And I think that's absolutely well deserved. So, no, it's a pretty good story.
20: Okay.
17: And I have, I hope if more people, if it can happen to more like people and they want to do this, good for them.
20: All right, good job. They brought him out for the eighth. He's out there.
17: He's down to 2-1 at FanDuel, by the way, to throw a no-hitter. While the Blue Jays are, he's plus 280 right now at DraftKings. FanDuel had a much better number moments ago when it was a 7-1. There's a flyout, by the way.
20: Okay, two pitches. Got an out.
17: I wish we could get down. I searched, by the way, here in Las Vegas. I couldn't find it.
20: Five outs away from a no-no. Can he pull it off?
17: I would like to have a little action on this. I couldn't tell. Was that a huge play? Because he was celebrating like this, pumping the fists.
20: Oh, if it was a robbery or something?
17: Yeah, it might have been like a tremendous play in center field.
20: Yeah.
17: With that.
20: Well, I tell you, if he can have a 7-8 pitch ending.
17: No, that's the thing. I think you had to bring him out.
20: Juicy.
17: Strong on that. You had to do it.
20: All right, good for you.
17: The whole way that baseball. Do you agree with me, though? Is this real or fugazi? Like, if players...
20: I thought the Marlins thing was absurd.
17: Yeah, if they don't care about it, why should we?
20: Yeah, but
17: right?
20: I mean, the guy's got a perfect game, and it's...
17: Ah, Paul, come on. You're preaching to the choir here.
20: Yeah.
17: What was he at, 92
20: fair.
17: Pitches?
20: That's fair. I know.
17: You don't want to have the kid come out for one more batter to see how it goes? What if the guy's first pitch swinging pops it up?
20: You do that. 0-2. Sit him down.
17: Oh, it's a strikeout.
20: Is that right?
17: Yeah,
20: you're ahead. Okay.
17: Well, these sports books have everything in real time.
20: All right. Four outs away. 110 pitches.
17: Yeah. Does he do it here live when we're on the show? Zach Cohen going to join the program coming up next. Incredible run going on at Wimbledon right now. We'll get into that and his take on the NBA offseason next here on VSiN.
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17: All right, we have some serious action going on right now. One day game today in Major League Baseball, and Dylan Cease has a no-no through eight innings up in the Bay Area. He has 11 strikeouts. He's had 115 pitches. That was a terrible inning by the batters for the Giants. It's like they want him to get the no-hitter. They never made him work whatsoever. At DraftKings right now, he's plus 110. Well, I should say the Blue Jays to throw no-hitters, plus 110. FanDuel is now at minus 170. They had they had 7-1 when DK had 4-1. And they're like, yeah, it's going to happen.
38: Wow. It is the bottom of the order.
17: and there's a home run the way it looks by the Blue Jays.
0: Yeah.
17: Okay, you got to bring him out. 115 pitches, yeah. Again, no-brainer here. We go out to the Progressive guest line. Zach Cohen joins the program now. 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Zach, thank you for the time. Do you want a little plus 110 at DK right now and the Blue Jays to finish off this no-no?
2: I wish I felt good about it. I mean, 117 pitches, though. This is like Billy Chappell, and for love of the game, he's got nothing left.
17: Yeah,
0: it's good. Uh-huh. I can't get enough of this Arthur Ferry story. And he was ranked 114th. He beats Cabale, who was ranked 9th. He beat him in straight sets. It was 6-love in the third set. The guys in the semifinals as a wild card, he was 500-1. And even though he's in the semis, he's still 25-30-1 to win the tournament because he's got to play number two and likely number one to the next two matches.
2: Yeah, this is something that I tweeted about like an hour and a half ago or 2 hours ago. Like, you look at what he had done prior to this tournament, and he had lost to some shaky players on grass before arriving at Wimbledon. Like, Bouillon Chiquete is a player outside the top 100. Lost to Francisco Cerúndolo, who's not a great grass court player. Lost to his brother, Juan Manuel Cerúndolo, who's also not a great player. This is just really, really shocking. Like, there was, you know, a precedent with, like, a wild card, you know, going out and winning a U.S. Open in Emma Raducanu. That was, you know, a little bit different. Like, that was somebody that, you know, was promising and actually had the potential to be a top 10 player. This is something that we have not really seen before, and it's going to end. I don't really see him completing the job and going out to beat, you know, Alexander Zverev and either Jannik Sinner or Novak Djokovic, but it has been fascinating to watch.
0: How do you bet it? Can you take the plus games? Can he? I mean, the guy's an $8 favorite, but this guy's got the whole stadium and whole city behind him, what he's doing, because he's a local, and it's so impressive what he did here to beat a top 10 player in straight sets.
2: Yeah, my head says that if you want to bet this match, you're going to want to go with Zverev to win in straight sets. That is the boring play, though. Like, I do feel like on the court, there are just so many advantages that Zverev has. Not only is he just, like, a foot taller than him, but you're talking about one of the best servers in the world against a very shaky server. One of Ferry's biggest strengths is his backhand, and Zverev has one of the best backhands in the world, if not the best. So it's just going to be really hard for Ferry to find a way to win points, but I would not blame you if you just decided I'm going to grab him to win a set just for the fun of it.
0: Yeah,
2: I would not take money line, though.
0: It's going to be great Friday. Sinner open 360, up to $5 against Joker. What do you think about this match?
2: Yeah, so I actually have some Joker to win the tournament at plus 900, but I was hoping he would get through to this match with a little less work on the court than what we've seen over the last couple of matches. I know the Felix one was out of control, over 5 hours on court there. But you also look at his match against Roman Safiulin, Arthur Rinderknecht. These are matches that also took a little bit longer than they should have. And I think that ultimately is going to do Djokovic in. I wouldn't be surprised if he really puts up a good fight in sets one and two. But I think that if you look back to what happened in Australia, there were a lot of things that favored Djokovic heading into that match, with one of them being he had a complete walkover in the fourth round against Jakub Menchik, did not have to play a match at all. Then he was supposed to play Lorenzo Musetti in the next match, and it only went three sets because Musetti had to retire, up two sets to none in that match. So he was really not on the court at all. He was completely fresh. That obviously helps a player his age, and it allowed him to go out there and compete with Sinner. But even if you just look at that match itself, in addition to just having the rest advantage, Sinner was 2-for-18 on breakpoint opportunities in that match. He was just not capitalizing on his chances. I think this match is going to be different. I think Sinner is going to find a way to beat him and cover the game spread, which is high. It's 5.5. I know that it might be hard to lay that many games against a player like Djokovic, but I just feel like his legs are going to give out on him. And Sinner, for as shaky as it has looked at this the point in time at this tournament, like, there have been some really close sets, but he has won 12 straight sets. Like, he's winning and finding ways to advance.
17: Very good breakdown. How about the women's semis, which will begin tomorrow morning? Coco Gauff is even money, maybe even a little bit better than that. Some other spots. Do you have any interest in her whatsoever, or any betting advice for the other match?
2: So I actually really like Mukova in that match at minus 118. I think that Gauff has been awesome throughout this tournament, has really made some major strides with her serve and her forehand, but those are two shots that have let her down in the past, and Muhova has very few holes in her game, if any. And the one thing kind of getting in her way in this matchup has been the head-to-head history, where Goff had just dominated her up until their last matchup in Stuttgart, and Muhova finally found a way to beat her on clay. And now I think that erases kind of the mental demons she would enter this match with. So I think Muhova is the right play. I just feel like she does a little bit more at a higher level than Goff does. Would also add that, like, it seems like there's some sharp money on Muhova, because Goff opened at minus 110, and it looks like she's getting like 75% of the tickets and the money. But you're seeing that odds moving away from her, with her now being available at plus money odds.
0: I'm with you. She's won 9 in a row on grass, and it just feels like Goff finally makes the semis here and bows out. $78 million in trades on the LeBron market at Kelce. Do you believe the Shams report that it's down to Philly, Cleveland, and Miami?
2: I believe those are the final three. I thought the Warriors had a real shot at one point, just because we did see Draymond opt out of that contract. But seeing the way it's going now, everyone's saying Cleveland, and I just think it's going to be the Cavaliers in the end. You just kind of think about the basketball fit and the fit from like a storyline perspective. It'd be surprising if he goes anywhere else. I understand that like there's a whole power forward on that Sixers roster, but what connection does he have to Philly or that team? I don't want to hear about Tyrese Maxey being a clutch, represented player. That means nothing to me. I feel like going back to Cleveland is the way that he goes back to a contender while avoiding the scrutiny of joining and hopping on another bandwagon too.
17: Well, what do you mean? Have you added any at prediction markets on him to go to Cleveland? I have a bad number. I got him like at 50%. He's lower than that now to go to the Cavaliers.
2: I haven't thought about that at all. No, I've seen the odds have moved now to a pretty unfavorable price. What I have thought about, though, is I do think that they are pretty live to win the Eastern Conference if they do get LeBron. I just feel like you slot him in where Dean Wade was last year, and you're talking about a team that their major problem against the Knicks last season was their inability to close games and just kind of a lack of focus at certain points. LeBron fixes pretty much everything that team desperately was lacking last year. So I do feel like this is one situation where he goes there and they do kind of jump into contention, whether that be in the Eastern Conference or for the NBA Finals.
0: Mitch had a problem with the Donovan Mitchell contract. Others are saying he's not a superstar. You can't pay a guy $70 million a year. What'd you think of the deal?
2: I think it's way too high for Donovan Mitchell, but I just don't know what your alternative is for these teams. It's like you're going to let the guy go, or you're going to go try to trade him. And now you see with like the Jaylen Brown move, the market for these players is not what it once was when they are on these contracts. So I feel like these teams are in really bad spots. I do feel like the new kind of second apron stuff and the Supermax stuff has really been awful for the NBA. Like, just think about the lack of free agency. There's a lot of trades. That's fun, but there are no big players kind of making it to free agency anymore, and the whole process just seems terrible.
17: Yeah. How about Summer League tomorrow night out here in Las Vegas? What a banger. They always do this, right? Pick one versus pick two right away to start the event, and we're going to get DeBanza and the Wizards taking on Peterson and the Jazz. Now, we played Peterson's comments after they took on Memphis the other night, and he said, I know that Boozer's going to come out and have an agenda, and I can't let that ride. I think that he's going to come out with a major edge tomorrow night as well. I mean, we have to look at Peterson's points props, do we not?
2: Yeah, I think that both guys are super competitive. I feel like all of these players at the top of this draft were very aware of everything that was being said about them heading into it. So They all kind of come into Vegas with major chips on their shoulders. I will say, like, I have some interest in Utah on the money line or on the spread. Like, it's -1.5 right now. I do feel like the Jazz not only have, the top pick in Peterson, whereas, DeBanza is the top pick for the Wizards, but I think Utah has the better overall roster. I also think Utah, with Cody Williams and Ace Bailey, they have some big bodies that they could throw at DeBanza, who will be playing his first game here. So I think the Jazz have a minor edge, especially with them having played some together in Salt Lake City. I feel like I was a little surprised to see the number that short.
17: Yeah. Are you on Jazz Futures, by the way? Or is that only JVT and me?
2: I am not on Jazz Futures. I was part of like the Jazz train where I was kind of texting with JVT and Kelly and just kind of telling them, like, I really think this Utah team is going to be great next year. But I was waiting to see what the win total would be, and I was waiting to see what the odds would be for them to win the Western Conference after the offseason. Now it feels a little late, but I do think that team is really, really loaded.
17: Very good. You can follow Zach on X. He is at Betting on X, and he does awesome daily write-ups at VSiN.com throughout the entire year. Zach, thank you. We appreciate it.
2: Thank you, guys.
0: Good work.
17: Cease is back out.
0: Here we go.
17: Top of the ninth, and he had a long time to think about it because they scored more runs, and that inning took a long time for the Blue Jays.
0: Worked out for him last inning, though.
17: It certainly did.
0: They had a long eighth.
17: All right, so...
0: Yeah. Uh-oh!
17: Is that it? He broke it up.
0: Ah, come on.
17: Broke it up.
0: Ah, right up.
17: He was $1.85 at FanDuel. Doesn't happen. First guy in the ninth. Oh, well. Oh, that stinks.
0: Damn.
17: I'd like to see that kind of thing happen, but... We'll dive into Major League Baseball coming up next. A lot of intriguing numbers on the betting board tonight. This is Follow the Money on VSiN, the Sports Betting Network.
3: This is a Bloomberg Business of Sports report brought to you by the Commercial Real Estate Development Association. FIFA boss Gianni Infantino is looking stronger than ever despite criticism of the 2026 World Cup. The tournament is expected to bring in about $9 billion directly for FIFA, with host cities and advertisers also benefiting from increased spending. Infantino is running unopposed for election in 2027. Now that Brazil and Mexico are out of the FIFA World Cup, two of the world's biggest beer companies, Anheuser-Busch InBev and Heineken, are probably going to feel it too. Morgan Stanley analysts said that there's a risk that third quarter sales in Latin America will slip. Billionaire philanthropist John Arnold is awarding $2.6 million in research grants to universities to study the risks of online sports betting. Sports betting is a booming industry. However, critics argue the rise is leading to addictive behavior and negative financial impacts. With the Bloomberg Business of Sports report, I'm Michael Barr.
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17: Get a check here what the odds are across the board for Cease now to win the American League Cy Young after he allowed that first hit in the ninth inning with 11 strikeouts today, going for that no-hit bid. And people were betting. I'm seeing messages right now betting him throughout the course of the game, the team actually, to throw the no-hitter. Kind of fun how books actually offer that if you want to take a swing at it. But
0: good. You want to take a shot at over 10.5, 6-1?
17: Yeah, Giants could easily score. Well, there's two outs.
0: Yeah.
17: Yeah. You come in, you go to a bullpen guy up by 10 runs. And
0: Devers puts a charge into one. You got it.
17: He feels comfortable, and bam. All she wrote. get one in, and what is it, plus money?
0: One run, 6-1.
17: Okay.
0: Yeah. But he pops up.
17: And that's going to be it. Okay.
0: All right. Good job.
17: Let me try my screen now. All of a sudden is really slow on me because Cease was, I think, 3-1 at some spots. Yeah, he's done. Okay. That did it. He's down to plus 155 now at FanDuel for the Cy Young, plus 220 at DraftKings. That's the best number I'm seeing on the screen right now. And Schlittler was odds on, and his number now back to about plus 135, the best on him. Plus 120, the lowest I'm seeing on Schlittler now. This changed things today. And that was after Cam was awesome.
0: That's right.
17: Earlier this week.
0: Yeah.
17: Okay, so we were talking about this with Zach Cohen, previous segment. He's really diehard into the NBA. You believe the report that it's down to three teams for LeBron James. This is Bob Myers pitching LeBron to the 76ers.
1: If he was here, I'd say I honestly believe this is your best chance to win. You have to decide all the other things that are equally important because it's his life, right? He has to play. He has to face the scrutiny of his decision that half people will say you should have done this or should have done that, and they'll criticize him for whatever, which is his life. So he's been through all that. What I would just say is, if it's about winning, and that, let's talk about this team, because you can win here in Philadelphia.
17: Real or Fugazi?
0: I don't like the pitch, and I would still say Cleveland is the better option. Because you guys can't, because Bob works with the Sixers, and he was also talking to LeBron's agent there in addition to Max Kellerman.
17: Right.
0: You can't make it to the conference finals. At least the Cavs went to the conference finals last year. And then you'd be adding a big piece there. Like Zach said, you take out Dean Wade, and then LeBron goes in that role. So I would say it makes more basketball sense for Cleveland. And also, I think it's a better fit. I think it's a wonky fit in Philly. That's how that's going to work out with Embiid, Edgecombe, Maxey, who needs the ball, and then Jaylen Brown, who's a ball stopper. Does Jaylen Brown make anyone better?
17: The slander has gone too far with Jaylen Brown. Yeah, he made the entire team better last year.
0: Probably. I mean, the net on-off numbers are staggering.
17: Here's the thing. Take Jaylen Brown off the Celtics next year.
0: Right.
17: Not last year.
0: How many games do they win?
17: Yeah, do they win 40 games?
0: I don't know.
17: Yeah.
0: I don't know. It's fascinating where you look at his numbers, though, and maybe we're too much into the analytics, but it just shows you that there wasn't a market out for the guy as well. You can only get Paul George and picks. Which is weird.
17: I like the idea of the 76ers from a basketball standpoint, but
0: yeah,
17: the thing I can't get around what you're just saying is, really, we're going to do this again with Embiid?
0: Yeah.
17: I mean, does he...
0: You can play half the games.
17: I know. That's
0: I know.
17: Why?
0: Your counter is, I got James Harden, though.
17: I know it is.
0: You know, that's...
17: Yeah.
0: I mean, come when it's nut-cutting time, you know where he goes. He does not deliver.
17: Peek-a-boo
0: time. Yes,
17: likes
0: right.
17: Likes to hide, play hide-and-seek.
0: Yeah.
17: Never going to find him. I don't even want to ask the question anymore. Like, how many games will Embiid play? We know.
0: Uh-huh.
17: Like, he's never going to give you close to a full season.
0: Yes. But it's wild to look at the numbers in the future market. Cleveland's 9-1. Toronto's 9-1. Miami's 9-1. Miami can't have the same odds. People who cover the team say the moves are coming next year. They're not in a position to really fine-tune that roster the upcoming year. Hello, Pacers. 17-1 still out there. Went to the finals last year. Took OKC to 7. Detroit 9-1. They really haven't done anything. Maybe they bring Durin back, but I don't like the moves they made, and they lost Harris. Sixers, and we all agree Boston cannot be the second choice, especially at that low price.
17: No way, no how.
0: Plus 450. Well, the other question is, how long does Tatum? How many games can Tatum give you?
17: Uh-huh.
0: I mean, he couldn't play in a game 7.
17: I'm also, the other teams in the Southeast, why can't Orlando not actually be the team everybody thought they were going to be this year? Again, they had Detroit dead and buried, the one seed in the playoff series. Atlanta can be better. Charlotte can be better. I expect them to be better. So, yeah, there's a lot going on there. The Raptors, if they get DeMar DeRozan, Raptors have a chance to be really freaking good next year, man.
0: Mm-hmm. Yeah. It's hard to answer those questions about Brown, but they did go 36-6 without him the last couple of years, and that's an incredible number.
17: Oh.
0: But he needs a better pitch, but it's also no one's talking about the negativity. Like, what if it doesn't go well? You're filming everything. No matter what happens in Cleveland, you're the hero. You're coming home. They're going to love it. You know, those are some tough fans in Philadelphia.
17: Well, I mean,
0: and they'll boo you if the things don't go well.
17: I mean, well, if you want to talk about getting.

0: small dog with Garrett Cole on the mound taking on Shane McClanahan.
1: Can't do it.
0: Neither can I.
1: And the McClanahan numbers are so good. Number one, how bad the Yankees have been against lefties, and also what this guy has done on extra rest. A 1-7-1-4 starts with 6-plus days rest. Yankees have dropped 8 of their last 9 against lefties, and the funk that they're in offensively, and how bad it is, just having issues putting the ball in play. So Tampa also great at home, and $1.20 seems cheap tonight.
0: Yeah, we ran down all these numbers earlier. For those of you just tuning in, starting pitchers against the Yankees last 18 games, 15 overs with their K-prop. Seymour, a dozen last night. Jacks, 10 the night before. Joe Ryan, 9 on Sunday for the Twins. Last week, guys were striking out the Yankees. Starters, 7, 8, 9, 10 times. Overall, 17 strikeouts as a team last night. Only team in American League history to strike out 17 or more Ks in consecutive 9-inning games. Katie Sharp with this tweet. Since at least 1898, first team to strike out 17-plus times and walk two or fewer times in back-to-back games within a single season. Goldschmidt, 4 Ks last night, currently 0 for 30. Caballero, 4 Ks last night. Seymour did it, by the way, last night in 5 1/3, first pitcher, any team to have that many Ks in that short of an outing against the Yanks in at least the last 50 years. McClanahan is 5.5 tonight. It just feels too easy to bet him over 5.5, doesn't it?
1: Mm-hmm.
0: I have not done that yet.
1: All right. You want any part of the Braves? They have the worst record in baseball since June 9th.
0: Boy, they are really tail-spinning, aren't they?
1: Starters are 5-13 with an ERA of 6. Phillies only 2 back. I do like the Reds tonight. Burns is going, trying to become the first starter to get to 11 wins. And Pittsburgh has been great with the bats. 10-plus hits last 6 games, and still you're above 500, and you've lost 9 of the last 10 games started by Skeens. That's a surprise.
0: Yeah.
1: Jones goes for Pittsburgh.
0: I think they're okay, so several ways to maybe attack the Rockies game against the Dodgers, too. Now, this could be a Yerfy. What was the Yerfy that we liked yesterday quite a bit? Because it was the Padres game. And they had 5 runs combined in the first inning because of the starting pitchers.
1: I thought you said the Dodger game, too. I thought they'd get the... Yeah, Ohtani went deep.
0: He did. He did.
1: Yeah,
0: and tonight's game, I like it even more.
1: Yeah.
0: Because Feltner's going against Sasaki. Sasaki, 3-5 on the year with a 5.4 ERA. His last 4 starts, 0-2 with an ERA over 10. The FIP is almost 9. Nearly 4 home runs per game and almost 6 walks per 9 innings. He's allowed 3-plus earned runs in all of those starts and 9 out of 15 times this year. Just feels like... Rockies first 5 team total, Yerfy, maybe for the first 5 combined between these two teams, goes over tonight. You can't trust this guy. He's been a disaster. I'm stunned at how bad the guy is.
1: Yeah.
0: Been terrible.
1: Yep. I'll make the case. You decide what you want to do. Angels have lost 7 in a row. 16 runs in those games. Gore goes, $1.40 at home. Also, the A's. Springs, most home runs allowed. ERA of 10 in his last 6 starts. Melton's been great.
0: Yeah.
1: Detroit, 19-12 since June 12th. Number one ERA since June 1st. They're $1.40 at home, and the Marlins are a dog against Kirby at home. 14-2 run, last 16 at home, and a 24-8 run. Since June. Only a couple games back, as you pointed out. Amazing.
0: Yeah, good numbers, man. Matt Youmans on the program next. He likes a nice plus price on this team to win their division in the NFL, and his plays for the Scottish Open coming up here on VSiN.
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8: VSiN. We're to cover a little bit of everything with best bets across the board right now as we go out to the Progressive Guest Line. VSiN host Matt Eumanns joins the program. Matt, I know that you had a great vacation. You're fresh off the plane from Hawaii. You did primetime last night. You'll appreciate this. Not exactly the same spot, but I'm flying back to Wisconsin. Lorraine and I are taking Sebastian back there for a little summertime action on the lake in 10 days. Our first stop when we land in Minneapolis will be Culver's, as it is every single time. And we got great news out here for those of us living in Las Vegas. What can you share?
9: That's the right way to start your trip, man. You have to get it off on the right foot. And get the kid hooked on Culver's. He's going to love it.
8: Yep.
9: But he's been there before, right? Did you take him there last year?
8: Yeah, that's correct. Yep.
9: Yeah. Well, Culver's, you know, when I wrote that column last year, top 50 fast food power rankings, I quoted the lady who owned the franchise in Bullhead City, and she said the Culver's is coming to Las Vegas probably this year, or definitely within 2 years, in Henderson and downtown Summerlin were the two locations that we're looking at. And hopefully, for our sakes, downtown Summerlin's going to be the spot. We like to go to that Shake Shack out there. That's a great spot. But just the fact that Culver's is coming to Vegas should get a lot of people excited. It's, number one or number two in the fast food top 50, right there with Portillo's. You can rotate each one, either way, you're a big winner with Portillo's and Culver's. And, I was talking with you about this during the break just quickly. Adam Hill and I were sitting in the Review Journal sports department late one night of almost 20 years ago, and we were talking about Chick-fil-A and how that was a lock. You know, and you want to talk about a best bet. We wanted to bring a Chick-fil-A franchise to Nevada. At that time, Chick-fil-A thought Nevada was taboo, Las Vegas was taboo, whatever, it's evil, not going to come out to Sin City. Well, we said, okay, the solution to that is we put the Chick-fil-A franchise right across the state line on Prim, by the Prim Golf Course and that first exit. So all the people driving to and from California, if we put the Chick-fil-A franchise out there, we would make millions, absolute millions. I wrote a letter to the Chick-fil-A franchise. We called. We left messages. Could not get a response. And to this day, I'm still annoyed by it because we would have made a ton of money if you put a Chick-fil-A franchise out there. I would love to buy into Culver's when they come here. It's a no-lose proposition, just like Portillo's would be if it came to Vegas.
7: Yeah, amen, brother.
8: Totally concur.
7: Amen. Always good when I can get a Humans or Will Hill rant on the abomination that is the Yankees. We said earlier, and Chris Russo said it as well, that Cashman has a job for life. How about this now where they can't hit, the tailspin continues, and I get they can't hit lefties, and I get McClanahan at a good price tonight?
9: By the way, Brian Cashman, the bird brain, traded the number one pitching for the Dodgers' current number one pitching prospect. He traded him to L.A. for Caleb Ferguson 2 years ago. This guy is an idiot, and he's only got a job for life.
7: Yeah,
9: he's only got a job for life because George died about 10 years ago. George Steinbrenner, born on the 4th of July, great man. Unfortunately, since he's passed away, the Yankees have not been the same. There's no way he would put up with this ineptitude that you see from Cashman and Bubble Boy Boone and Hal Steinbrenner, the Three Stooges. It was a totally different organization when George ran it, and it's so disappointing as a Yankees fan to see that. You know, the standard for greatness is not there, and they just accept mediocrity and they accept excuses, which is even worse. And the excuses just piling up with this crew in charge. How about this? Last night, the Yankees struck out 17 times and had no walks. That's tied for the second time in franchise history that that's happened. The worst offensive performance by the Yankees, and they've been around a long time, by the way. So their approach at the plate's been horrendous. Boone does nothing to improve, but their hitting coach is clueless. And how about this? Since June 20th, when the Yankees were 46-28, they are 4-13 since.
7: Yeah.
9: And by the way, they're 2-5 against the Rays this season. And you think about it, you compare the payrolls, and it's just remarkable how well run the Rays are compared to the Yankees. I played Tampa Bay here. I know there's been some Yankees money in the market today. I'm not that worried about it. Shane McClanahan, 5-1, 2.21 ERA. Opponents batting 2.01 against him. Garrett Cole's been pretty inconsistent. Good at times, bad at times. But I played the Rays here at -117. Total is 7. It's probably going to be a low-scoring game, and I went with the Rays and laid the short price here.
8: Very good. Matt Humans, our guest here on the Progressive Guest Line. So that's one team you like tonight. Brewers swept a doubleheader from the Cardinals yesterday. They play again tonight. Harrison goes against McGreevy. Who do you like here?
9: Yeah, Brewers are 6-1 against the Cardinals this season. And St. Louis has been one of the surprise teams in baseball, no question about it. But if you look at Harrison, it's a little bit concerning that in 5 starts in May, he allowed a total of 3 earned runs. And 6 starts in June and July, he's allowed 16 earned runs. He's not as sharp, obviously, for the season, 11.2 Ks per 9, 8-1, 108. 282. All the numbers look really good. May 26th against St. Louis, he pitched 6 scoreless innings. That probably matters to me more than anything, that he shut out the Cardinals over 6 in a 6-0 win the last time he faced him. And the price is getting up there a little bit, but I did lay 137 with the Brewers, who bombed the Cardinals in a doubleheader last night. And like I said, have won 6-7 in against them this season.
8: Okay, you are working on the college football guide. And you stay up late, you burn the, not even, forget the midnight oil, it's 6 a.m. oil. But, so that's going to be coming out here this month. One bet that you wanted to mention, I can get on board with this. I like the Saints this year, but you like another team in the NFC South. Who is it?
9: How about the Falcons? And this is based mostly on the price. And it's at DraftKings right now. And I would suggest if you like this better than DraftKings very soon, because this number is going to disappear. At the Westgate Superbook in Circa, Falcons are right around 3-1 to win the NFC South. At DraftKings, +425. And I think that's mispriced. If you look at the Bucks, the Saints, the Panthers, the Falcons, you can point to positives. or plenty of negatives for all of these teams. I think they're tightly bunched. It's like a traffic jam to me. A very thin line separates all four teams. And you got the Bucks at about plus 180 and the Falcons at plus 425. I don't see it. And here's the, I can understand the optimism for the Saints. It's a little bit more difficult for me to buy into the Panthers. But with the Falcons, you got Bijan Robinson, who is now an elite running back in the NFL. You got a ton of offensive talent. Actually, the Falcons drafted pretty well for the most part. They got a lot of defensive impact players. The thing that's held that team back the last couple of years is an incompetent coach. Raheem Morris is one of the worst in the league. And a coach can make a difference, you know, three or four wins when you're talking about game management or mismanagement and play calling. Kevin Stefanski walks in. That's a major coaching upgrade. Now, I think Stefanski's a bit overrated, but he is a major upgrade from Morris. And I'm hoping that if the quarterback situation, I'm hoping that Michael Penix takes control of it. Let's put it that way. I don't want to put this bet in the, I don't want to put the fate of this bet in the hands of Tua, but he's not a bad backup plan. I prefer Michael Penix takes control, takes that job, and runs with it. But if you look at the Falcons, I think it's mispriced. At plus 425, it's kind of hard to find longer shots to win the divisions in the NFL. Last year at this time, I was on the Patriots to win the AFC East, Broncos to win the AFC West. It's hard for me to find some longer shots I like, and that's the longest one right now I like to win a division. The Falcons.
7: Excellent. I'm stunned how low the win total is. What do you like in the Scottish Open?
9: So this is two of my favorite weeks of the year of the golf season, because you get late night golf, 11 p.m. midnight Pacific time. These tournaments start, Scottish and the British next week. Now this course, this week, the Renaissance Club in Scotland, it's not a traditional links course, so it's not a completely links golf. And, you know, long drivers typically fare better here, but this is going to be a free-for-all. I mean, it's tough to handicap this stuff and pick the winner. But there are two guys I'm going to play this week, and I'm probably going to play them again next week because they're in really good current form. They have some course form here, and I think are worth playing. Matt Fitzpatrick, tied for fourth here last year at 12-under. Fitz, right now you can play him top 10 at plus 185, about 18 or 20 to 1 to win, or top 20 plus 105. I played Fitz that way. Also, Terrell Hatton is kind of under the radar, but you're going to have some live players in the event this week because it's part of the DP World Tour. How about Hatton in 23 on this course, tied for sixth at 9-under? This season, top 10s in the Masters and the PGA. He's a 35-1. I like Hatton a lot this week. I'm playing the 35-1 and top 10 at plus 320. I looked at some other players like Rose, Fleetwood, Bobby Mack, but I'm not going to play those this week. I might play those guys next week. We'll talk about the British a week from now.
8: Very good. Your favorite event of the entire golf season. Follow him on X at Matt Humans 24/7. Thanks, Matt. Best of luck tonight and this week.
9: Okay, you bet. Thanks, guys.
8: Join us here on the Progressive Guest Line. Atlanta plus 425. I agree with you, too. The win total, 6.5?
7: Yeah.
8: That seems awfully low for that team.
7: Mm-hmm. You just need average quarterback play.
8: Yeah, complete upgrade at coach. Really good weapons. I think an improving team. I mean, my God, they killed the Rams in that game for the first half on that primetime game last year. That was a pretty good sign. We're going to get to our best bets in pocket plays next on Follow the Money. It's VSiN, the Sports Betting Network.

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12: Someone gives you 10,000 to 1 on anything. 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
13: I'll bet you $20 I can get you gambling before the end of the day.
14: No way.
13: I'll give you 3-1 odds.
14: Nope.
13: 5-1.
14: Nope.
13: 10-1.
14: You're
15: right. All right. That sucked yesterday. Tough way to lose a bet. Columbia, 0-0. So many opportunities. Couldn't get it done in extra time. And then they lose in penalties. And they would have gave Argentina a match. No doubt about it. That whole bracket was open for him.
16: Yep, totally agree, Paul. Your bet was absolutely live, no doubt about it. And that was pure punishment watching that unfold live on the air.
15: And a good job by the meat man to give that out 2 years ago at a huge price. Games to go to penalty shootouts over 4.5 of the tournament were on 4. own goals over 15 and a half. We're on 14. 8 matches left. See if it gets there. Shouldn't be that difficult. They've adjusted it now to 14 and a half. I like Argentina, Swiss under 2.5. Also a couple parlays. England over England, Norway, Alt over 1.5. France, Morocco, and Spain. Belgium under 4.5. Argentina, Swiss under 3.5, $1.30. And the all to advance parlay, Zverev, Sinner, Argentina, Spain, plus 140. You can throw France in there. It pays plus 240 if you want to do that. Even though this...
16: Throw on Max Holloway.
15: Yeah. Okay. Even though this fairy story is incredible and a wild card to get to the semis, he's got to beat number two and now number one, and Zverev is an $8 favorite in the semis. Oh, man. I'm with Zach Cohen on this one. Mukovev, she's won 9 in a row on grass. Goff finally makes the semis at Wimbledon. I was surprised she beat Osaka. I'll take the money on Mukovev as well. And the Tigers, $1.30 against the A's. Mentioned it several times during the show. A's are a mess. Springs has been terrible. ERA of 10 last 6. Melton's been cooking. Tigers offense has been... Starters have been solid, too, with Detroit at home against the A's. Good luck.
16: I think they might be a threat to make the playoffs in the American League.
15: Oh, hello.
16: Marlins. So I split a unit yesterday. Max Meyer and the Marlins. First 5 in for the full game.
15: Yeah.
16: They both got there. The first 5 was much easier than the full game. Of course, the Mariners tied it up. Bottom of the ninth. Got the walk-off win, so we'll take it. This goes back to the other day. This was not the Dodgers last night. This was the Dodgers Monday night with Argentina. Again, zero business winning that parlay. Because Argentina was in 90 minutes, and that was the winner at minus 107. Colombia to reach the quarters, minus 110. Sick.
15: Come on, guys.
16: Over that. I agree with you, Paul. I think they absolutely could have defeated Argentina. I would have liked them in the match to win.
15: No doubt.
16: Brewers are having a pretty good July. Knock on wood, 5-1. Rays, let's win one tonight here against the Yankees. That'd be great. And the Giants have no chance already for the most wins in July. Logan Webb, he's one of the reasons why I made that bet along with their super easy schedule. Doesn't matter. It'd been terrible. France to win the World Cup, Messi Golden Boot combo at 6-1. Bryce Miller, small bet on him to win the American League Cy Young at 100-1. New bets that we have. Put a couple earlier today on the VSIN picks page. I'm going to go bet it over tonight, Red Sox. 4.5 Ks plus 115. He's about 7 Ks per 9. White Sox have a pretty high strikeout rate, around 25% in this spot. So I'm doing that. And also, I use this boost for those of you in Nevada with a Station Casinos account. They offer like multiple day bets throughout the day where you can use a 10% boost. And so the Red Sox and the White Sox game was on there. I think it still is the boosted game. So using that boost, the Red Sox got to plus 110. And that was a, as they say, a plus EV bet based on where the market was with that number earlier today. And I am on Rory McIlroy hot and heavy, top 10, plus 145 earlier today here at Circa. I put 4 units on that. I really like him a lot this week. He has a great history here. He won it back in 2023. He's got a second place, a fourth place as well. He is saying all the right things. He went over there to practice Lynx golf, getting ready for this event and the Open Championship next week. And plus 145 on top of it was by far. For those of you with access to Circa, it's still plus 135 at last check. Other books are like plus 120, which I was going to bet anyway, but plus 145 was a bet that I absolutely had to make on Rory.
15: All right. Good job. 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You weren't kidding. Watching the post game of the Giants game, Mike Kruko's got 2 jackets on and a scarf.
16: Oh, yeah.
15: I mean, okay, it's 60 degrees, but mercy. Breaking news. Justin Bieber will co-headline the World Cup final halftime show with Madonna, Shakira, and BTS. They're saying it's 11 minutes.
16: Wow.
15: My ass.
16: They have all of those performers
15: 11
16: there.
15: 11 minutes, yeah. That's Everyone's got to cook.
16: It is the World Cup, so I shouldn't be surprised, but that's very strong. You're going to hear some audio here coming up as we close up shop. JVT in a minute on Darren Peterson, again in action tomorrow night against the Bants at the Summer League out here in Las Vegas. We're talking about this whole idea of the U.S. men's national team actually becoming an international threat. Will it ever happen in our lifetime?
15: Right.
16: This is Landon Donovan talking about the situation across the country.
14: So there was a study that, this is actually in 2016, I'm sure it's gotten worse, like the gap's gotten bigger.
17: Right.
14: There was a study in 2016 of all the kids playing youth soccer. They took, you know, all, let's just make up a number. Let's say it was 1 million kids, right? And they broke down percentage-wise what the household income was of those kids, okay? So the majority of the kids fell in their parents' household income was like $100,000 to $150,000, okay? Only 2% of kids who were playing organized soccer in America came from households that made less than $50,000. Meaning, if you don't make $50,000, your kid cannot play organized soccer. And think about how many kids you're missing out on in this country because they can't afford to play the game. Now, this is the other thing. Somebody has to pay for it. Someone has to pay for the coaches. I get it, right? But what's happening now is clubs are just grinding every penny out of every... growing up, there is zero chance I could have played club soccer.
17: Right. Mm-hmm.
14: My mom made $34,000 a year, single mom, raising three kids. She couldn't pay $4,000 for me to play club soccer. Are you kidding? Mm-hmm. She couldn't pay $400.
17: Right.
14: So I would have had zero chance, but somebody let me on the team and paid for me. Otherwise, I couldn't have. That's not a good system to create good players. Right. How do you create good players by doing that? You can't.
16: Courtesy of the Late Run podcast. Yeah, we're completely stuck.
15: Oh, boy.
16: Yeah, it's not going to happen. I saw another thing breaking it down. Like, German kids that are 14 years old and play, like, club soccer, they get paid. Like, that's part of the whole incentive program over there when you're that good. Here, as he was talking about, you have to be the one responsible for paying for your kid to actually play soccer. The United States evidently declined FIFA's worldwide system that they had in place for all countries to play under, and the U.S. is like, nah, we're not going to accept that.
15: Oh, God.
16: Yep.
15: That's depressing. That is a depressing clip. And we'll never get there.
16: No.
15: Best we could do, probably quarterfinal run. So you saw the excitement, and 42 million people watched Monday. But it's just, in the end, we did what we were expected to do. We had an easy group, and then we got Bosnia in the easiest third place match.
16: Yeah.
15: How
16: many people do you think would have watched Friday against Spain?
15: It's a hard call.
16: I think people,
15: tough call.
16: I think people changed their plans from coast to coast to watch.
15: Because you're talking Friday at noon. I also like this from Ryan M. On something or onto something. These games should be prime time for USA, not prime time in Europe. Thursday and Friday standalone games, U.S. soil. 4 p.m. Eastern, 3 p.m. Eastern. Yeah, I'm with you on that one. That goes back to how many people would have watched Friday? I maybe 60, 65, you say? I don't know if it would be that high. Just that's a tough start time. Because you had Monday night football. The stars aligned with the Belgium match.
16: Mm-hmm. And then next...
15: It would have been, we would have played semis again during the day. That's another 1 o'clock start on like a
16: Tuesday or Wednesday.
15: Wednesday,
16: yeah.
15: Yeah. That's tough.
16: Huh.
15: Midweek. Friday would have been, I guess, a bit easier to take the day off or take a half day, whatever. But I don't think you planned it out knowing, hey, are we going to go to the final or the semis? I don't think people saw that coming.
16: Exactly right. Again, and I'm also, with all of that said, and Landon Donovan with an unbelievable, some knowledge dropping there, I cannot get that third goal out of my head. And I said it the day after, and I'm just like, that was so egregious. That convinced me that it's never going to happen. It was so bad. How many other countries has that happened to where it looks that ugly?
15: Reem's taken as much blame and nonsense as so freeze.
16: Stay tuned. Coming up, VSiN Primetime. Dustin Swielsen, Will Hill, they're going to take you through the entire live betting action night that we have. Best of luck tonight.
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16: Yeah, buddy. Alongside Will Hill, I'm Dustin Sweetelson. We got you covered for the next 4 hours on VSiN, the sports betting network. We've got a few baseball games underway, six to be exact. We have two more that will get started
0: in the next 10 minutes here, a few more at the end of this hour. We've also got some late-night baseball action. We almost had a no-hitter today in San Francisco. Will and I will dissect that, see if it impacts the AL Cy Young market as well. We're going to cut a team from the market for LeBron James during the show, look at where he may potentially end up when he decides he wants to sign with one of these potential franchises for his final season in the NBA. Also, the United States. They're out of the World Cup. But breaking news to Americans, the event actually does continue. We will look at the matchups coming up tomorrow and Friday on the program. Plus, Big 12 Media Day, some sounds making the rounds. And we'll have reaction to that, including a team that I think at 12-1 might be interesting this year. Before we get to the baseball, before we look ahead to all the betting, just want to say what's up to my partner tonight, Will Hill. Pleasure to be with you, my friend. Love hanging out as your Yankees are currently in action.
1: Yeah, big game, Dustin. About as big a game in mid-July as you can have, because there's a big difference between, you know, where the Yankees could be after this series and where they might be. And, you know, think about five games out coming into the series. If things don't go well, they're seven out. They're nine out. They never play well in this ballpark. They at least got the game on Monday to say, you know what, worst case, we get the one out of the four. Now you can at least go for a split or maybe three out of four. I'm curious what you think big picture. I think this is a dead coin flip. I don't trust the Yankees. I thought all year they're more talented, but they're hurt. As far as the game tonight, it looks a little cheap on Tampa. I think there's a little reputation play here with Cole. I think McClanahan's a little cheap at minus 120-ish. So I lean Tampa, didn't bet it. I'm curious what you think on the game and the race.
0: Yeah, I understood people wanting to back McClanahan. I understood the argument, hey, it's a plus price on Gerrit Cole. But are we sure you're paying for Gerrit Cole? Is he really the guy that we've come to know for such a long time? He's 35 years old, coming off major surgery where he missed an entire season a year ago. I wasn't willing to get down either way. I still don't know if Shane McClanahan is the guy of old either on the other end of the spectrum. The one element I do trust in the matchup, I believe the bats for Tampa Bay will have good at-bats. They'll have a good approach. They'll make Gerrit Cole work today. That's why I'd lean with Tampa Bay, less because of the pitching, which seems to be the headliner, more because an offense that has Cedric Mullins hitting cleanup is the one that I believe in more in this game.
1: Yeah, and I've been saying for a couple weeks now, at least a week and a half, week or so, Caminero, why do you pitch to him? Give him the Judge treatment. Give him the Bonds treatment. He's been incredible. So we'll see, you know, how careful the Yankees are with Caminero. I know he's a free swinger, but, man, let somebody else beat me if I'm Cole, if I'm the Yankees. Where do you stand in the AL MVP? Do you think there's value? Is there a bet to be made? Obviously, you missed the best numbers on Caminero. Doesn't mean it's not a good bet now. Do you think if you had no bets right in pocket right now, would you make anything? Would you add anything?
0: I am very biased in this conversation, Sir William. I, on a numbers game a couple weeks ago when I was hanging out with Gil, I went through this whole diatribe about AL MVP, trying to poke holes through everyone at the top, and I left off Junior Caminero. Then he homered twice. So the next day, I came in and said, you know what, Gil? I didn't even mention Caminero. Maybe there's a chance he goes on a heater. Let's take a flyer at 40-1. So we took him at 40-1, and since then, he's been out of his mind. So I hope you're wrong. I hope teams don't start pitching around him. And if Tampa Bay wants to be successful, they're probably going to have to be buyers. Add a middle-of-the-order bat to protect him a bit down the stretch if this is going to be a legitimate run for them. And I see no reason why it can't be a legitimate run to the postseason, but this does feel like an organization right now built better to win in the regular season over the long haul with the analytics than to actually have success in October. But I'm not going to be the one who doubts Tampa Bay when it matters the most. We do have a couple baseball games about to get started. Want to get your thoughts on them. As the first one is Cincinnati taking on Philadelphia. You got Chase Burns on the bump taking on Alan Rangel. The Reds are minus $1.44. You can go plus 119 with the Fighting Phils on the road. Total in the game's 8.5. Philly won Tuesday 4-1, Will. Wheeler, 7 innings, 1 earned, 14 strikeouts. Schwarber hit his 31st home run. Philly lost 2 of 3 at Kansas City over the weekend. Cincinnati lost 2 of 3 to Baltimore. They'd lost 6 of 8 before yesterday's action. Burns is coming off an outing where he outdueled Mizorowski. 6 innings, 2 earned, 4 strikeouts at Milwaukee. Last saw Philly on May 19th, 6 innings, 3 hits, 1 earned, 9 Ks. Philly does have the 7th highest K rate, 5th highest on the road. I thought about going Burns strikeout prop. It just felt a little too chalky, a little too obvious. And this Philly offense, you just never know when they're just going to turn it on and light someone up. So this is a matchup where I actually stayed away. My lean, though, would be to take the favorite and Burns at minus 144 because the pitching matchup against Alan Rangel, a guy that's making his 5th appearance of the season.
1: Yeah, I would lean towards Burns in the first five, but you know how I like to bet these, Dustin. I like to get that half run in the first five. I don't like to lay. I don't like to lay juice, so I pass. I lean under. I lean towards Reds. I don't like playing unders in this small ballpark, so should be fun to watch. Burns kind of gets lost with Mizorowski and all these other guys being great. Burns in Cincinnati, you know, not the big name, not Skeens, not dating Libby Dunn, but Burns is just about as good as anyone.
0: Yeah, that's a game I don't have a vibe for. I wish I did. I can't do anything with it right now. A game I do have a play on, though, is the Metsies and the Royals, who last night had one of the all-time box scores you're ever going to see. 16-12, 28 runs, 32 hits, 3 errors. You have both teams just unloading their bullpens. And now we have a matchup where it's Christian Scott, who is a starter, taking on the other end for Kansas City, Steven Cruz, who's a reliever. On that alone, because Kansas City's bullpen's pretty bad, Will. I mean, one of the worst in baseball this season. I took the Mets team total over 4.5. I do think the bats are waking up a bit, and I don't know how fresh these arms are going to be for Kansas City. I like Christian Scott, maybe more than most as a Mets fan, but in no way, shape, or form, in a Major League Baseball game being played, should he be -$1.90 against anybody on the other side with the way he struggles with walks, with the way he doesn't pitch deep into games. And I just mentioned, both teams used a million arms yesterday. I would think about a plus 163 on the Royals, even +1.5, -120. But if I'm doing anything here, my official play that I put up at VSiN.com/picks, I'm going to back the Mets offense at over 4.5 team total in this matchup against Kansas City.
1: Certainly makes sense. Maybe you take the half run in the first five here. I did not play the game. And you said earlier about Tampa, I think it was, need a middle order of the bat. Who is that guy, though? Because there's not that many sellers, Dustin. There's 3, 4, 5 teams that will definitely give you a player. But if you look at the averages, it's not like, you know, when we were growing up 20, 30 years ago where these guys are hitting 280, 290. It's a lot of, you know, the good hitters aren't getting traded. So when you say middle of the order bat, who are a couple names you have in mind that could be an impact guy? Does Kansas City have any of those guys? And dare I say, would Juan Soto, I don't think they'll do it.
0: No.
1: Would you start to consider the idea of getting off that contract? You know what? You're 2 years in. The third year, next year, is probably not going to be a championship. Eventually, it's going to be bad. I don't think they'll do it either, but it is an interesting thought I at least had.
0: I don't think they're going to choose Soto over Lindor. I don't believe that would be the conversation there if I'm the Mets. When I say middle of the order bat, I mean middle of the order for Tampa's lineup. Maybe not necessarily in their current lineup, but as I mentioned, it's Aranda, it's Caminero, it's Yandy Diaz, and then it's Cedric Mullins. There is a drop-off when you get to that fourth guy that you're really looking at for the Tampa Bay lineup. So, I don't know, maybe Minnesota has someone you can look at if it's a platoon piece. Maybe Buxton, when he returns from this injury, if he looks okay. I don't know how long he's going to be out here. But you're right to your point. There aren't a ton of options. No. I mean, you might be settling for a Jorge Soler and hoping he just goes on a heater for you down the stretch at the end of the season like he did for Atlanta back in 2021. But I get your point. There's not a lot of obvious choices. Because there's also a lot of teams that think they're still in it, despite, you know, being on the outside of the playoff picture looking in right now.
1: Yeah, it used to be you couldn't really get a starting pitcher at the deadline. You kind of had to make moves around the fringes, get a fourth or fifth guy, hope to convert him, you know, into a better pitcher. Now it's the opposite, where pitching's kind of, look, there's a lot of guys that have live arms. You can find pitchers. Now offense is the commodity, unlike years ago.
0: Yeah, it's pretty crazy. And right now, to update you on some offense in the early action, how about these Miami Marlins? They strike first against Seattle. Wow. As the Fish with a 1-0 lead in the bottom of the second inning. This thanks to, and this guy's scorching hot, Kyle Stowers with a solo shot. You know, he's coming off an injury, slow start to the year to get his sea legs under him, but he's been on an absolute stretch where he's dominating, crushing the baseball. And, ooh, it looks like Owen Casey may have come out of this game already. Owen Casey was a guy I wanted to bring up as well, who's been really good over the last couple weeks, but it looks like Conine's come in for him, and we're only in the second inning. That is not a good start. But just back on Stowers real quick. Over the last month, 293 average, over 1,000 OPS, 7 homers, 25 RBI. He's been awesome, man, and I think there's some staying power for Miami, because when we talk about pitching, how pitching is so dependable and keeps you in these games, they're going to throw three guys at you. If Alcantara is all of a sudden your three, you feel pretty good about the situation with Meyer, the way he's developed, and Yuri Perez coming off a start where he had a no-no go, a perfect game going.
1: Yeah, and the Marlins have always had a knack for developing, finding live arms, just keeping them. Offense throughout the years has been an issue. I'm with you. They look legit. I think they're plus 170 to make the playoffs. I think that is a very fine wager. I think they are no worse than a coin flip to make the playoffs. I think they're legit.
0: Over in Detroit, the Tigers on the board first. That's a team that we're going to discuss tonight a lot because they have one of the best records in baseball over the course of the last couple months. They lead the A's 1-0, two out in the second, and it looks like Riley Green doing the damage here out of the five hole, driving in a run, one hit for him. Dingler, the catcher, continues to rake, one hit, one run scored. Detroit with the lead, and the A's at the plate right now. Your live lines in terms of those games currently in action that we updated you on: Miami's a minus 152 favorite now in the third, and we're looking at Detroit, a minus 276 favorite, and an in-game total of 8.5 against the A's. That's interesting. Springs on the bump on the road. He's a little bit better on the road. I don't hate the idea of thinking about the A's at about 2-1, but I'm going to stay away from that game as of right now. We have more baseball to come later this hour. Will and I will break down all of the action, including our game of the night between a pairs of socks. That's next.
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0: With Will Hill, I'm Dustin Sweetelson, coming to you from the world's largest sportsbook, Circa, in downtown Las Vegas. Appreciate you making us part of your night, however you may be tuning in. 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A scoring update in the early action in Major League Baseball, Will. We're going to Camden Yards, but it's not the O's. It's the Chicago Cubs. Pete Crow Armstrong in the third inning. Solo shot. 294 average on the year for the kid. PCA's 20th dinger of the season. I guess all you got to do to get your frustrations out for a slow start to the season, Will, is yell at a spectator in right field, and all of a sudden, you'll go on a run. Because since that occurred a couple months ago, PCA's been hitting like an MVP candidate.
1: Yeah, and I don't know that anybody is an MVP candidate with Ohtani, but I get your point. You know, he'll get votes, he'll get consideration for top three, top five. And really, he had that incident, and he had a couple of flubs defensively. Yeah. He's such a great defensive player. He lost the ball in the lights. He had some weird thing, ball go under his glove, but he's a very good complete player. And the month or two you got from Javi Baez for the Mets, not a great trade, Dustin.
0: Yeah,
1: not a great trade.
0: I saw Zach Scott. He was the interim GM at the time. I'm not sure why he had the power to make a trade of that caliber in that moment.
1: Good point.
0: But he was defending it on Twitter. I didn't even open up the tweet today. I'm sure Zach Scott knows a lot about baseball, but this isn't even a hindsight thing. Selling your soul in one of your top position player prospects for a guy in Javi Baez who has personality issues that clearly did not mesh in New York immediately. That's an all-time bonehead trade. There's no way around it. People like to make fun of Steve Phillips and the moves he made. I will defend almost all of Steve Phillips' trades where I go, I see the vision. This is one where you gave up on a center fielder that was a first-round pick that you invested in for a guy that has really been an issue in a couple clubhouses now in Major League Baseball. PCA coming into tonight, 381 average over the last 30 days, had 8 homers, now 9 in the last month, and up to 19 ribbies during that run. What a heater he is on as well, speaking of guys that are scorching hot. Chicago on the road is a minus 126 favorite. Baltimore's minus 103. Your total is 8 and a hook, as that one features Dean Kramer on the bump, taking on Colin Ray. At this juncture, nothing I would do in-game there. Anything jump out to you with that one?
1: I leaned Baltimore. I like Kramer. I don't really like Colin Ray, but I passed. I was taking it easy. I like Pittsburgh on the first five. That was one I thought the pitching matchup favored them. I thought Tampa was a little light in that one, but we got plenty to keep an eye on live, so didn't feel the need to force anything before the games.
0: Well, the struggling Braves, who are taking on Pittsburgh right now, they just almost had a solo home run. However, it looks like Brian Reynolds, back at the track, didn't have to jump, but stuck his hand up, and it would have probably been near or over that left field wall. That remains a scoreless ball game between Atlanta and Pittsburgh. Joey Bart, ironically, the former Pirates catcher, is the one who put the bat on the ball, and it was caught and stayed inside PNC. Jared Jones, 2 2/3, 3 strikeouts thus far, no runs allowed. Grant Holmes on the other side, already 4 strikeouts for Grant Holmes here. How about that? Grant Holmes is K-prop, by the way. Just want to see this. Was at 4.5. So he is very much in line to go over that with one more K at 43 pitches through 2 innings. And Opta AI, VSiN.com, our player prop projections, that's VSiN.com/MLB props, they actually had a +4.4% to the over edge on Holmes to go over that number at minus 138 juice. So if you saw that ahead of time, you placed a bet because of it, you're looking like you're in a pretty good situation. And speaking of situations, the Yankees find themselves in one right now. Yandy Diaz just put one off the wall for a double, and Tampa Bay is right now threatening as we're in the bottom of the third inning, and Gerrit Cole has a runner in scoring position, which now, Will, something you touched on at the start of the show, Junior Caminero is in the hole. Jonathan Aranda is up next. If there's a runner on for Caminero or first base is open and it remains that way, If you're New York, do you think about walking Caminero and set up a first and second situation to try to get a force?
1: I don't even think it's a decision. I think you absolutely have to walk him. And that was an interesting play on that double by Diaz. Almost left the ballpark. It took a funny bounce. Diaz did end up, you know, obviously at second. There's always these weird quirks at Tropicana games, Dustin. The roof, the wall, you name it. It's the worst ballpark. It really is. But Cole, who has not been great, looking to kind of work out early trouble. He just doesn't have the same stuff. You mentioned the age coming off the injury. he can be good, he can be effective, but this Cole that won the Cy Young, what, 2 or 3 years ago? I don't know if that guy's ever coming back, Dustin.
0: I am someone who has 100-1 on Gerrit Cole to win the American League Cy Young. That is a ticket that we will not be checking throughout the rest of the Major League Baseball season, Will.
1: Correct.
0: With that, though, we'll keep you updated if anything happens in the live action. I see some runners on base in some of these games, but right now we have to look at the game that's going to be our game of the night.
31: The lights are on and the stakes are high. It's the primetime game of the night.
0: Sox on Sox. Now, I don't own a lot of White Sox. I'm more of a black ankle sock guy. I definitely don't own any Red Sox, but that's going to be our game of the night. Chicago White Sox hosting the Boston Red Sox as Jake Bennett faces Davis Martin. And we've seen a lot of action in terms of betting in this one, Will. I bet Chicago last night minus $1.30. It was a minus 110 pick'em when I was on my win earlier today. Chicago's back up at DraftKings, the minus 117. The Red Sox are minus 103. Total in the matchup is 8. But you have the White Sox, second best home team in baseball, 66.7% win rate. Boston, pretty good on the road, 2 games above .500. Anything jump out to you here?
1: White Sox, to me, have been an underrated team, undervalued. The problem is I like Bennett. I'm looking now what the updated number is for the first five. I think you can probably get a 4.5 at reasonable juice if that is still the line. That's the direction I would go, under 4.5. I do like Martin. I like Bennett. I think he could get, you know, 2-2 after five, I always say, is a pretty common score, you know, through five innings. That 4.5, that half a run is often the key.

0: shocked just because Chicago does swing and miss a ton, 25th highest K rate in all of baseball. But I backed Martin here just because he's at home. I mentioned the lefty splits for the offense, but also the home road splits for Davis Martin. He wasn't good at Cleveland in his last go-around, but that game, again, was on the road at Cleveland, had five walks. All of his bad starts, in fact, have been on the road for Davis Martin. A .88 ERA over seven home starts on the season, 43 Ks, 41 innings. He did see Boston a year ago. He was good against them, six innings, one earned, six strikeouts. Boston only 26th in run per game, but they have been better lately. So I understand why people are backing Boston. The numbers tell me Boston might be worth a look, but I like Martin at home. That's been a consistent thing for me, and sometimes I just get caught where I go, I like betting this guy in this situation, so I'm going to back my guy Martin again and see how it plays out. Speaking of my guy, how about my guy A.J. Ewing? Lead-off home run for the New York Metropolitans. They're on top of Kansas City, bottom one. First batter for New York goes deep. 1-0. The Mets with the lead. Soto is at the dish now, and what's going to be a bullpen game for a bullpen in Kansas City that is not very good.
1: Hard to believe. What, 11 years ago now? How is that possible? 11 years ago, this was the World Series. It seems like, all right, 7 or 8, maybe 9. 11 years ago, come on, how is that possible? Where is time going?
0: Well, I was in the building for the funeral. I was in the building for the final two games of that World Series, and I remember all of it. I was there for the Cespedes run in the NLCS, or the NLDS. I did not go to the NLCS. Yep. And I do have a couple updates for you in the live action, because we've left the building in Detroit. That is a two-run home run. The Tigers with the lead right now on the A's. And in Tampa Bay, the Rays have plated a run. That was Jonathan Aranda with an RBI double. That means Caminero comes to the plate. Tampa Bay leads 1-0. First base is open. Will the Yankees pitch to one of the hottest hitters in all of baseball?
1: I wouldn't think so. I wouldn't think it's even a decision, but we'll see. It is Aaron Boone. What would you do?
0: It might be a little bit too early to do that.
1: Yeah.
0: It might be a little bit too early, and maybe if we're going to go old school, which I don't necessarily buy into some of this, but perhaps the mindset could be, I don't want to tell my dude, my guy, my former ace Garrett Cole that I don't believe he's capable of getting out Junior Caminero. The odds would tell you at some point he's going to come back down, but I don't think Cole's got that stuff that he's had in the past where I trust him here, but I think it's a little bit early in the game to be doing that. For that home run in Detroit, by the way, I mentioned Dingler had a hit and a run and he scored. Well, that home run was hit by a pinch hitter, Jake Rogers. Jake Rogers, the backup catcher, you know, the guy with the mustache, he just went deep for a two-run shot. I don't know what happened to Dingler, but he's out of the game. We're in the second inning. That is not a positive sign if you're a backer or a futures backer of Detroit if there's something wrong with Dingler. Hey, $30 million in guaranteed prizes. 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

0: Wake up! 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
1: There he goes again. 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
2: That's what Liam wants.
1: That's what we all want.
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7: Coming to you from the Circa Sportsbook in downtown Las Vegas, Dustin Sweetelson here. Will Hill out in Connecticut. You there. Appreciate you hanging out with us all night long on VSiN, the Sports Betting Network. In Baltimore, the Orioles have tied things up with the Cubs. We're 1-1, top of the fourth inning. We mentioned last segment, Detroit with a two-run shot off the bat of Jake Rogers. They lead the A's, top of the third at Comerica. Braves and Pirates are scoreless bottom three, but it looks like Pittsburgh, Brian Reynolds, with a single with two out in the bottom of the third inning. Tampa Bay is on top of the Yankees, 1-0. I almost said 1-0. I'm in soccer mode right now, as Jonathan Aranda with a double in that game. The Marlins have stretched out their lead over Seattle 2-0 and may not be done, as Kyle Stowers, the man who gave them the lead 1-0 with a solo shot, is up with a runner on third and two out. Houston and Washington, they're scoreless bottom of the third, and it looks like Cincinnati threatening bottom one against Philly with two runners on and two out bottom one. The Mets, thanks to an A.J. Ewing home run, are on top of the Royals, 1-0 in the top of the second inning, and there's plenty more baseball to be played later on tonight. To help us break it down, we are going out to the Progressive guest line, welcoming in Greg Hoops Peterson. He is the host of the Baseball Betting Show, available wherever you get your podcasts, and also his daily write-ups on Major League Baseball every single day over at vsin.com. Greg, how we feeling tonight, my friend? Appreciate you putting off date night to at least join Will and myself here on VSiN Primetime.
8: I'm doing great, and I would always put off date night for you guys because you guys are always worth it. 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
7: So talk to me about this Red Sox-White Sox game. We chose it as our game of the night. It's an interesting matchup. Bennett's been pretty hot coming in, the lefty for Boston. Davis Martin, really good home splits. He's a minus 117 favorite. But this got down to a pick'em earlier today, down from $1.30 last night. Now it's minus 117 with Chicago, minus 103 with Boston. Total is the 8. Did anything stand out to you looking at this matchup?
8: Yep, I'm right there with you. Davis Martin has been absolutely superb at home thus far this season. So I did take a shot on Chicago White Sox on the money line. Now for the Red Sox, some of the most wackadoo road splits that you're ever going to see. They're more than 9 games below 500 at home, away from home. They've had a winning record, so that is something that stands out to me. And Jake Bennett, and he's been able to do a nice job holding down the fort. He's really not giving up a lot of homers. He does a good job narrowing himself, but he doesn't get as much swing and miss as Davis Martin does, and just flat out is not backed up by the better lineup. For the Boston Red Sox, they have been a bottom five team in terms of run creation. For the White Sox, they don't quite have Montas Mirkami back. He's right now doing a minor league rehab assignment, so I have to think that in the second half of the season, he's going to be all good to go. But in the meantime, Colson Montgomery and company have been able to hit a bunch of homers for this team. They find a way to move the line. And for the White Sox, they've been a little bit improved with that bullpen, especially with Starling Anthony Dominguez not closing out games because never trusted that guy. So with this 8, I do think that they get to Bennett here. I like the over, and I like the White Sox on the money line.
9: Greg, the Brewers, a team you're familiar with. That's actually a side I like tonight. Harrison, Kyle Harrison goes for Milwaukee, minus 149, extremely reliable pitcher, as opposed to McGreevy, who's going for the Cardinals. A lot of negative regression in his numbers. Do you see the game the same way? Side total, what are you playing?
8: Yep, I did take the Brewers on the money line back when this was more around minus 130, minus 135. Once you get past minus 150, I think that just becomes a little bit of a point of no return. But I personally did bet this a little bit earlier because I agree with you. With Michael McGreevy, he's been a rock-solid pitcher. If you look at the raw ERA, he's got a 3.12 ERA. That said, the fielding independence is quite a bit higher because he just doesn't get a lot of swing and miss. 5.7 strikeouts per 9 innings. He's still giving up about 1.2 home runs per 9 innings as well. So there's a lot of concern there. Harrison is giving you the 11 plus strikeouts per 9 innings. And keep in mind, for Kyle Harrison, his numbers would be much better if he didn't have that one disastrous start where he gave up like 8 runs or 2 or 3 innings here in lovely Las Vegas, a place where he shouldn't have probably been pitching to start with. So I'm right there with you. I do think that the Brewers get the job done. I bet them on the money line.
7: Yeah, it's so tough. Like, we have to put a little asterisk in our head at the very least. I know the stats still count. But the way the ball was jumping out of Las Vegas, it's like, Kyle Harrison, is that really going to hurt his NL Cy Young candidacy? He still has guys to jump, but as someone pretty biased with 100-1 on him, I'd really like him to be in that conversation. Greg Hoops Peterson, he is our guest. He is always in the conversation for Cy Young candidate around these parts. And I want to ask you about a game where our guy Civil Pink wrote in, called me and Will out. Flat out said Cleveland, Minnesota should have been in the running for game of the night tonight. Connor Prelett faces Slade Ciccone. Ciccone's plus 108. I am never right about that guy. When I fade him, he's awesome. When I back him, he's terrible. Prelett minus 131. I like fading him against teams that kill lefties. Total in the matchups, 8.5. What would you look at here?
8: I'm actually looking at the under because the Cleveland Guardians offense has just been that bad. Over the last 29 games, you're averaging right around about 3.5 runs per game. No Jose Ramirez, no Anel Martinez, no power for this team. They don't have a single guy that's giving you more than 11 home runs this season currently in the starting lineup. And for Connor Prelett, he has been better than the ERA would indicate. He's got an ERA that's in that neighborhood about a 5, but the fielding independent is about a point better because he does get about 9 strikeouts per 9 innings. And for Slade Ciccone, he has given up 3 earned runs or fewer in now 10 out of his last 11 starts. Disastrous start to the season. Again, not a guy that's going to give you a whole heck of a lot of swing and miss, but I like the way that he's been coming out recently. For the Guardians, they're still in the top half of the big leagues in terms of bullpen ERA as well. For the Twins, I would need closer like a minus 120. I'm not seeing that out there right now, so would either just stick with that 8.5 to the under.
9: Greg, Dodgers, Rockies, Sasaki going for the Dodgers, a very unpredictable pitcher. He's got talent, but super inconsistent. Total is 10, minus 271. Any way you're playing this, I wouldn't imagine you're laying the big number with the Dodgers. Do you have any interest in the Rockies here?
8: Yeah, that's a big number, but I also don't really have a lot of interest here in the Colorado Rockies, mainly because Roki Sasaki has an ERA that's more than 2 points better when he is at home rather than away from him. I'm just looking at getting a little bit more of an over. If you can get this at a 9.5 or less, I think that there is a little bit of value there because we have seen a lot of scoring in this series for the Dodgers. They go, like, I believe it was 1 of 12 with Ben in scoring position yesterday, or else that would have cashed. For the Rockies, they've actually been significantly better with their home-road splits, what the guards are hitting, than they have been in the past. They're just a really, really bad bullpen as well. And Ryan Feldner, he's given up 1.5 home runs per 9 innings. It's a Dodgers team that ranks in the top 3 in terms of run scoring. So can't get there on the money line. That's just way too much to be able to lay, but I can get there on an over.
7: Greg, how about the Rangers and Angels? It feels like a sneaky solid pitching matchup. Walbert Urena has been pretty good, just a couple bad outings over the course of the season. He's a plus 114 road dog. Mackenzie Gore takes the bump for Texas at home, where he is significantly better. Minus 138 for Texas. Total in the game is 8. Anything jump out to you between these two?
8: I did take a shot on the over, mainly because with Walbert Urena, the big thing with him is that he leaves himself very vulnerable to getting knocked out of starts early, because he gives up the 4.8 walks per 9 innings. And I think anyone listening to this knows that the LA Angels bullpen, shock, shock, surprise, surprise, not trustworthy at all. But with the LA Angels, they're also a top 10 team in terms of offensive run production when they're away from home. They have been significantly better away from home rather than at home. Now, you still have Mike Trout on the full. That really hurts his team quite a bit. But still, you've been able to have Zach Neto do a nice job in terms of being able to give you some power, Nolan Schoonell. And I mean, these mixed match guys like Jose Siri, Wade Meckler, they've come out of nowhere and they're actually getting on base for this team. Rangers have been a little bit better with their offense as well. Alejandro Zuna and company are finding way on base. And for Mackenzie Gore, he sometimes has some command issues as well. And for the Rangers, that's concerning because they've been a bottom 10 team in terms of bullpen ERA since May 1st. After a good start to the year, they've went down the toilet bowl as well. So I was seeing some 7.5s out there. Whether you got a 7.5 or an 8, do like the over and flat out just think that Texas is a better team. I laid their money line.
7: He is Greg Hoops Peterson. You can check out his daily write-ups breaking down Major League Baseball over at VSiN.com and listen to the Baseball Betting Show with Greg Peterson wherever you get your podcast today. Thanks so much for doing this. As always, my friend, we'll chat soon.
8: Always appreciate it. Thank you.
7: He's Will Hill. I'm Dustin Sweetelson. You're locked into VSiN Primetime on VSiN, the Sports Betting Network. In terms of the live action, no real updates since we started talking to Greg, although it looks like Washington did get on the board against Houston. This is an interesting matchup here, Will. I thought about the plus price around plus $1.18 with Eric Geddy on the road. I didn't want to fade Foster Griffin. I love the story too much. This guy goes over to Japan, finds his way, was a former top prospect, and he's been awesome. But here's what I would say. Washington with a lead, with as bad as their bullpen is, with how many of their games become like just scoring shootouts between the offenses, I don't hate the idea of plus 202 with Houston right now, because I do think Houston, whose bullpen's improved since the return of Josh Hader a few weeks ago, I do think they could be live to win this thing in a comeback fashion.
9: I would say that is probably a very good angle, and always an important thing to check out these bullpens. It's annoying to handicap, and it's, you know, people just stick to the first five sides totals. You eliminate that aspect of it, but if you study it and you study it properly, you can find some value.
7: Yeah, I'm considering getting in on that. I'm obviously getting a good number right now because Eric Geddy has a runner on second with two out, and he's got a full count against Dylan Lyle, the number five hitter. But we'll see if I end up pulling the trigger as far as that one's concerned. Philadelphia did strike first. Now they've struck in second against Chase Burns. Glad we didn't bet that one, my friend. Philadelphia is up 2-0. It looks like the first run driven in by Crawford, which it's wild, that's Carl Crawford's son. And I'm waiting to see who has added the second one. But either way, Philadelphia on the road at Great American Ballpark. They lead the Reds 2-0. Few games about to get started in Major League Baseball, including one I have a play on. That's next on VSiN Primetime.
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15: 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Always Marine.
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7: Alongside Will Hill, I'm Dustin Sweetelson. We got you covered here in this window of VSiN Primetime. Thanks for hanging out with us as we look for live betting opportunities all night long. And it looks like right now in Detroit, things are getting kind of interesting between the Tigers and the A's. While we were away at break, a grounder to shortstop and Kevin McGonigal overthrew the first baseman by a mile, which led to a run, but also meant that the hitter who hit the routine ground ball wound up in scoring position at second base. Now we have an infield hit by the A's, and all of a sudden a first and third situation for the Athletics, trailing 3-1. However, two out in the fourth working in Detroit's favor. Can the A's punch one through and just make this thing a little bit interesting early on? Right now, Detroit's a -436 favorite. The A's just under 3-1 and a total of 9.5, Will.
9: Yeah, and a couple of injuries early on, I believe. Nick Kurtz and Dingler for the Tigers. So check your rules. I'm sure you're going to see Twitter and people claiming, you know, they want a refund. I know a lot of these books protect you now, but hey, even if the guy doesn't get in it bad, if he takes the field, a lot of these books will grade his action. So as always, check the rules. But those are a couple of easy winners if you cash on those unders. Those are some tough ones if you get the overs. But hey, that goes with all these sports, all these props. You bet the over, injuries are part of it.
7: 100%. It's always working against you that your guy may not make it through the entire game. Nick Kurtz, by the way, if he's out for some amount of time, whether it be a few games, whether it be a week or two, we don't know what the injury is. We're just speculating here. But went to make a tag, it looks like, and got injured in the process. He's the third shot on the betting board. Actually, second shot tied with Junior Caminero at 5.5-1. Three-way tie, actually, between Bobby Witt and all three of those guys. They're all behind Yordan Alvarez, who's minus $1.55. Kurt's a legitimate AL MVP candidate. And when the injury happened with Aaron Judge, this market kind of opened up for everyone here, Will. Kurtz is someone I considered at the time around 11-1. I just couldn't get there simply because the narrative. And the narrative I thought at the end of the year of people poking holes was his performance in Sacramento in a AAA ballpark with the altitude and all that. That's why I didn't bet him. But he had a chance to put up eye-popping numbers, which would at least put him in the discussion all season long.
9: How does Alvarez not win other than injury, though?
7: Well, that's the thing. Alvarez always gets injured. if there's one commonality with Yordan Alvarez, other than just being a really good baseball player, is he doesn't play all the time. And that always hurts him.
9: Yep.
7: And I speak that as someone who has no investment in him to win MVP this year, but has bet him, I think, every single year prior and has missed out on those tickets. And what's crazy is if you look at the start of Yordan Alvarez's career, this is a guy whose numbers legitimately track with David Ortiz. When David Ortiz went on that run, when he emerged as a middle-of-the-order guy, that's how special Yordan Alvarez is. It's just you never know how many games you're going to get out of him. He's not going to play defense. He's going to play DH a lot. But as a hitter, I mean, there's very few in the game that have the ability to hit both styles of pitcher, both arms, righty and lefty, hit for average, hit for power, and just do it all and carry an entire offense, which he's doing right now for Houston as the middle-of-the-order of that bat. Speaking of Houston, they are down 2-0 to Washington. How about this Nats offense, man? Two runs off of Arrigetti. However, Houston against Forrest Griffin here in the fourth, they've got two out and a runner on second, and they're going to strand him. Ground out to third. That'll do it. Middle of the fourth. It is still Washington 2 and the Astros nothing, Will.
9: Another World Series rematch from recently. We mentioned that with the Mets and the Royals. But back to Alvarez. I think Ortiz is such a great comp, Dustin. And I'll go one step further in favor of Alvarez. Ortiz did not face all these guys throwing 100-plus miles an hour.
7: Oh,
9: it wasn't
7: 100
9: years ago, but it's not a couple of years ago. It's, you know, there were steroids involved. This is a much more pitcher-friendly era. So, to your point, very impressive Alvarez. He hasn't done it in the playoffs like Ortiz did, but same side of the batter's box, same kind of stance, power. I think that's a really, really good comparison.
7: Now, I would constitute this player, by definition of impressive, Pete Alonso. I think you'd say Pete Alonso's a pretty impressive baseball player. David Stearns doesn't believe so, but that's fine because he just hit his 20th home run of the season for the Baltimore Orioles. The O's, end of four, lead the Cubs now 3-1. They were down 1-0 thanks to a PCA solo shot, and all of a sudden, here comes the Orioles' offense. You have Pete Alonso, who is 1-for-2 with a two-run shot. Dylan Beavers with two hits in the game. Blaze Alexander scored a run, who he's been hitting really well over the last month or so. 3.11 average on the year. But how about that? Pete Alonso, number 20 on the season, and Baltimore with the lead 3-1.
9: Yeah, ends up turning out that he's a good player. Who would have thought that the back of the baseball card was an indication of future production? Just crazy what the Mets did. I actually don't think they get enough heat for that. That was just so trying to overthink it. It was ridiculous.
7: You know what they could use in that clubhouse? A little corniness, a little bit of a goofy guy, someone with some personality to lighten the mood, build some team chemistry. Instead, David Stearns just goes for the cyborgs with no emotion because his laptop says they're going to be good baseball players. It's quite a day and age we're living in sports where the human element is completely taken out, and that's the justification for a lot of these guys running these organizations. So with that, Chicago has now added a run, by the way, an update. 3-2, Orioles with the lead in the fifth. Baltimore's minus 225, plus $1.69 with Chicago on the road. 10.5 is the total. And it looks like Michael Conforto, speaking of former Mets, has hit a solo shot for the Cubs. And now it's a one-run ball game at Camden Yards.
9: Somewhere Daniel Murphy is about to launch a three-run home run.
7: Where's Kelly Johnson when you need him? Where's Juan Uribe?
9: Juan Uribe, yes.
7: Give me a little bit of life here. Let's go. 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I'm Dustin Sweetelson. That's Will Hill. You can tweet us at NotTheWillHill, at Dustin Sweetelson. An update in Tampa Bay, then a development in Pittsburgh. The Rays, with an opportunity once again here to add some runs as a double, I believe, off the bat of Jonathan Aranda, his second of the night. It's a 2-0 game. First base is open, bottom five, and Junior Caminero is at the plate with two runners on and one out. Will, this is where I'd go to your line of thinking. I'm not pitching to Junior Caminero with two runners on in a 2-0 ball game, bottom five, when Gerrit Cole does not have his stuff.
9: Yeah, I guess they trust Cole enough to try to get a strikeout and just, you know what, don't get hurt. Kind of dance around the edges. Caminero's a free swinger, but I'm with you. And look, 2-0, if he ever got to 3 or 4-0, which is very possible, that's a lot of runs for this Yankee lineup. They're not swinging the bats well. They're not hitting lefties. They're banged up. This is just not that good of a Yankee team right now. So Yankees in some dire straits here early in this game.
7: Yeah, this could really blow things open. Tampa's a -680 favorite, +418 with the Yankees. Total's 5.5. That one's hit to the second baseman, and they come home with it, and they get the out at home. Dangerous with that Yankees defense sometimes. You never know what you're going to get. But they go the route of eliminating the scoring threat. It's going to remain first and third, but I believe now there's one out, I want to say, or two outs. It's going to be one, first and third with two outs, I believe. My score bug has not updated. My score bug has...
9: two outs. Runners on the corners, two outs. -680 for the Rays, +418 for the Yanks.
7: My score bug is updated in Camden. We go back to Baltimore, where we have another home run in the fifth for Chicago. We are tied up, baby! Cubbies! Went up 1-0. Wow. We're down 3-1 thanks to a Pete Alonso two-run shot in the last inning. And now Conforto and Carson Kelly go belly-to-belly, back-to-back. Cubbies have made this thing even at threes in the fifth. Nobody out. And looking at the betting market, we're about where we started here. Chicago -109, Baltimore -119, and an in-game total of 11.5. I mean, six runs in the fifth. I kind of like the idea of an over, but I'm not great with the in-game overs. I feel like I have a lot more success with the overreaction and the in-game unders than I do going over, Will.
9: Yeah, sounds about properly priced. And, of course, a lot goes into that. Who's due up in the order, bullpen, who's rested. So a lot of moving parts, but just, you know, kind of eyeing it without digging too much. 11.5 seems about what it should be.
7: Well, we almost had a no-hitter in San Francisco today with Dylan Cease. Will and I will discuss how that impacts the AL Cy Young market as Dylan Cease is off a pair of really strong starts, and those numbers do look Cy Young caliber. With that, we go to Pittsburgh and Jared Jones, the righty coming off surgery from a year ago. So far, middle of five, Jared Jones, his stat line, 5 innings, no hits, no runs, no walks, and 8 strikeouts. He's at 68 pitches, and that is certainly a stat line that we need to monitor here on VSiN Primetime.
9: A guy I've always liked, elite extension, great stuff. He got hurt. It always takes a little time to work back, but it looks like he's headed in the right direction.
7: Well, if he reaches his potential here this year for Pittsburgh, the arms that they can throw at people at the end of this season to make a playoff push, it'll be scary. Can Jones keep it going? What are we betting in the next hour? I've got a pitcher prop. That's coming up on the other side of VSiN Primetime.
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20: It's just sad. 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But it's true. A lot of people probably would never even have gotten into horse racing if it wasn't because of, at that time, TVG and towards the end here in FanDuel TV. So I think it's a legacy that everybody from the beginning that has been a part of this is going to be able to carry on. If you watched last week, and you probably would have thought it was our last show because there were a lot of crying, there was a lot of emotion, and there were a lot of goodbyes. But we're going to march on and try to keep a little bit of momentum going into Del Mar, and I'm going to enjoy every moment putting my feet in the sand and getting to walk through the gates there and be a part of it and feel that ocean breeze. I'm just going to try to enjoy every moment of it, which I've done all along. You could probably tell if you ever watched me on the air. 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
7: Back at it on VSiN Primetime, Dustin Sweetelson with you alongside Will Hills. We've got live baseball action to sweat out all night long. We'll look at the futures market throughout the program as well, as the AL Cy Young is getting awfully interesting thanks to back-to-back performances from Dylan Cease, where he flirted with a no-hitter earlier today. And thus far on the night, Will, we've had a lot of action, a lot of home runs here. In case you're playing at home and betting these home run props, Kyle Stowers plus 390 cashes. Luis Garcia for Washington just hit a home run. They now lead Houston 5-0 in the fifth inning. A.J. Ewing for the Mets cashes at 8.5-1. Pete Alonso plus 275, his 20th of the season for the Baltimore Orioles. But the story is in the other dugout in this matchup between the Cubs and the Baltimore Orioles, because the Orioles took a 3-1 lead on Alonso's home run. Well, that very next half inning, the Cubs hit three home runs. You first had Michael Conforto with a solo shot. That was plus 475. Carson Kelly cashes at 7.5-1 with a home run. And then Pete Crow Armstrong, Will, who was plus 260 to hit a home run, hit his second of the night. And now the Cubs, in the middle of the fifth, lead the Orioles 4-3 right now at Camden Yards. We're looking at The Cubs, minus 128, is favorites on the road, minus 101 with Baltimore in a total of 11 and a hook.
9: Yeah, and the weather is so important, especially here on the East Coast. It's been so back and forth. April, May, it was really cool. It didn't start to heat up until recently. It was super hot, cooled off a little bit, but now you're getting more normal summer-like conditions. The game I'm interested in, Pittsburgh-Atlanta, still scoreless, nil-nil to keep the soccer theme. Jones to throw a perfect game is 25-1 at DraftKings.
0: Ooh.
9: Pirates are 14-1 to throw a no-hitter, and actually they're both worded as Pirates. If you go to FanDuel, either team to throw a no-hitter is 25-1. So always shop around. The better number is at FanDuel, where you don't have to get the perfect game. You can win on the no-hitter, and the 25-1 is better than the 14-1.
7: You know what? That's interesting. I don't know if we're getting ahead of ourselves yet with that, but Jared Jones is a guy who's got lightning in that arm.